0: All right, man. This is Bourbon and Ball. We are back. You have spring training going on right now, which means fantasy drafts are right around the corner. And what better way to start the baseball season than with a fantasy draft preview episode, right?
1: Wow.
0: So before we get into the good stuff, let's get into the intros here, right? This is Bourbon and Ball. We're coming back season three. This is the third season doing this. Okay. I'm one of the hosts, Doug from Foxborough. That is my longtime friend, Mikey V, coming to you from Clearwater, Florida. And this is Bourbon and Ball. A lot of people say, well, why Bourbon? Why Ball? Well, me and Mike have been in a ESPN fantasy baseball points league now for over 20 years. We love fantasy baseball. We love baseball in general, and we like drinking bourbon, and especially out of our little Bourbon and Ball bourbon glasses right here. Oof. So we're coming to you from the first sip is always the best. So we're coming to you from MBR Radio, which is Military Broadcast Radio, Patriot Radio. You'll see us on streaming on Roku with MBR, all that good stuff. And of course, with all that, there is military affiliation. So for myself, I was a paratrooper in the Army for over 6 years. I have jumps in Ireland, Germany, the Netherlands, and a combat tour in Afghanistan, two of them for all of 2012. Yeah, the entire year. Yeah.
1: Yeah. My father was part of the Air Force during the Vietnam War. My grandfather was a paramedic during World War II. So a lot of family ties, Doug, as well.
0: Good stuff. So, yeah, so this episode is really just going to be going over top 10s. Every position, if there's value, if there's not, we're looking at ESPN's top 10 list and we're going to break it down. You'll notice a lot of big names are missing from a lot of these lists. And I mean, I'm assuming the list is more of the overall player than just the offensive category. In fantasy, obviously, we don't care how you are defensively. It's all about what you can do with the bat that makes you a player. Again, top 10 in a points league, which is the stats we'll give you. We really do points leagues. But if you're a top 10 in a points league, you're a top 10 in a cats league. It's not playing games here, right? It's one in the other. Very similar, right? Your first five picks in a cats league is going to be pretty much the first five picks in a points league, right? That's just how it is. So yeah, I mean, earlier we're doing our Bourbon and Ball League. We're going to do a draft episode like we did last year. It's going to be in 2 weeks, which I believe is the 13th.
1: Yeah. I think so. Yes. Yep. So
0: Friday the 13th, we're going to be doing our Bourbon and Ball 12 team head to head ESPN points league draft live on air, 8 o'clock, same time, 15 minute intro. We're going to just everybody will kind of give a brief where they're coming from, how long they've been playing fantasy. And then we're just going to go into the draft. 8:15 draft, boom. Round 1 to 26, picks 1 through 12. Earlier today, we did draft order. We randomized it. I have the second pick, which is not ideal in a 12 team. You kind of want to get the middle to late picks because it's better value. But, you know, I know who I'm pretty much going to take. And, Mike, you got the fourth pick, right?
1: I'm four pick, yeah. Kind of bland, basic pick. I think it's pretty much whoever falls to me at four, like a J-Ram. Probably just going to pull the trigger on him, and we'll see what comes back on the back end. I have no idea. Middle second round could be maybe a Vlad pick. We'll see. 12-man league, maybe not. I don't know. It's still tough. It's a tough one. We'll see who's on the back end.
0: Yeah. I think that's why if you have the 10 to 12 picks – with the snake, that's where the value is. Cause you'll come back and you could probably, if you got the 12th pick now, you're thinking, well, you know, you could get a really stud player and you could probably get a Vlad and a Junior. You know what I mean? And those are great picks.
1: Can't go wrong with that. I mean, that's two big names you're going to get right there. If you can get a J-Ram and a Vlad first two picks, you're doing pretty well. I think that's 2 for 2.
0: Yeah. But I don't want to talk that because I don't want to give any pointers out to any of those guys in the league that might be watching or might listen later on. So with that, let's just jump right in. All right. So we're going to debate. We're going to examine these top 10 lists. Again, they're ESPN lists. Again, they're you know, position by position. And of course, we'll start with catcher and kind of work our way to pitcher. I didn't do catchers. I didn't do relief pitchers only because I don't know if the episode is going to give us enough time to get into that because there's just so much information. But there are some, I think relief pitchers you can get really late that'll studs, you know what I mean? If we have time later on, we can touch base on those as well. But let's just jump into catchers. And what we'll do is I will run them down. I'll run down the 10. I'll give you some of the numbers from last year and the predictions on where they're supposed to finish this year, because they do list the predictions of them. And then, Mike, you can start breaking them down a little bit if you want. And then we'll finish with maybe giving up our own top 10 based off of all that information. Sound about right?
1: Sounds pretty good to me.
0: All right. So there's the list right there. As you can see, that's the top 10 for ESPN. Again, in my opinion, it's probably based on overall, which it definitely is. But some of them are still kind of head scratchers to me. And you'll probably scratch your head when you hear some of the names as well. So let me just start from the top. I'll work my way down. And then we'll go from there. How's that?
1: Beautiful.
0: So they have Cal Riley, who is probably number one catcher in fantasy as well. You know, 60 homers, did have 188 strikeouts, gave you 530 points, 3.3 a start. So, you know, again, I don't know. I obviously, I think he'll be the number one catcher, but he reminds me of like a De La Cruz where, or you can even say Ohtani, where they, you know, they strike out a lot. And if they don't continue doing what they're doing, which is stealing bases or hitting home runs, then those points are going to drop. And you saw that with LA last year, right? I mean, the year before, 222 strikeouts, but he had a monster year with stolen bases and home runs. He was a top 10 player. So everybody just assumes he's always going to be a top 10 player. To me, that's not the case. And obviously, you saw what he produced last year. That wasn't the case. A lot of strikeouts, not a lot of stolen bases, was not a top shortstop. So I think Cal kind of falls in that spot. So 530 total points last year, 3.3 a start. ESPN predicts 440. So they're predicting a pretty big dip too. Okay. Then you got William Contreras for the Brewers. You know, 359 points, 2.4 a start. Don't hate that at the two spot. ESPN predicts a bump. They think he's going to get 376 points. So they're thinking he's going to do 25 points higher than he did last year. Will Smith comes in third. 278 points. His 2.5 a start was better than William Contreras. ESPN predicts the same. They think he's going to probably do about the same, about 278, 280 points. Then you got Atlanta's Drake Baldwin, you know, 296 points. They're predicting 318. Alexandro Kirk for Toronto, he gave you 307 points. They're predicting 274, so they think he's going to take a step back. D-backs Gabriel Moreno, he gave you 185 points. You know, last year was supposed to be his breakout. Injuries, they're thinking he's going to give you 240. Astros, Yandy Diaz, he gave you 282. ESPN's predicting 312, a little uptick there. Sean Murphy, not entirely sure why he's a top 10. And at least he might go undrafted. I don't know. He's not a full-time player anymore, really. You know, he's a backup catcher. I'm sure they'll slide him in at DH once in a while, but gave you 133 points last year. ESPN, they're predicting the same, 133. You know, Cardinals, Ivan Herrera, 271 points, 2.5 a start. I will say as a Herrera owner last year, he kind of did carry me. You know, him and Langoliers, to me, are kind of could be top five catcher position eligible players when it's all said and done. I think Herrera is going to be playing first. So yeah, 271 points. ESPN predicts 303. And finally, you got A's, Shea Langeliers, really monster year, 353, gave you 2.9 a start. ESPN predicts 318. So they predict a little decrease in that. But I think from a fantasy perspective, this list, and they're missing a bunch of players that we can go over afterwards. I think they're missing four or five other catchers on this list.

0: but it's, I don't think it's as crazy a cliff as you might think it is. I don't know. What's your thoughts on the catcher position, Mike?
1: I agree with that. I think it's very deep, right? And I think these guys are all productive in bulk as well. I think they have their own little spurts that they go through. And surprisingly, not a lot of them strike out too often when you look down their numbers for the most part. So it's not, they're not damaging you too much either. There are a few guys that we thought maybe last year in the top 10 were going to be good, but they weren't. And then they struck out a lot as well. I'm looking at like Logan O'Hopp, right? That guy was supposed to be the next big power hitting catcher, but strikes out too much. He doesn't have enough pop to make up for it either. So like I like Kirk because he hits for average. He swings the bat. He's in the lineup all the time. And he plays for a really good baseball team as well. And you can get him at a steal, I feel, later, like in the 15th, 16th round or so, Doug, I'd say. You know, because there's usually a spurt of catchers that go, and sometimes people wait to the very last pick because sometimes they undervalue the catcher. But I think this year you're going to see guys starting to reach because they are somewhat productive now. You know, we're talking in our league, Doug, like over 300, 330, you know, 330 points, you know, roughly around. So that's good enough to make a difference from a guy from that's maybe getting only 270. You know, so like a Drake Baldwin here, I think he's a great ball player all around, but I don't think he's a great fantasy player yet. So I don't know if I'd put him in like our fantasy top 10. And then the other guy too that we haven't talked about is Adley Rutschman, right? This is a guy that had a really struggled year last year. He had like a 1.9 WAR, like just not overall, just not very good in general. And we thought so much more of him, obviously, when he first got called up, great switch hitter. Obviously, the home run derby thing he did, but he hasn't put a whole good season together. Are you running to go get him if he's available in that 15th, 16th round? Where would you put like an Adley Rutschman for next year?
0: It's tough. So I do have him in like my top five for catchers just because the Orioles to me did the right thing. They needed pop, right? They lost Anthony Sandeyer, who hit 44 home runs. They didn't do anything to replace him. So, of course, the entire lineup, you saw last year, just struggled. Top to bottom, right? Gunnar Henderson, Adley Rutschman. It didn't look good. They go out and they get you Pete Alonso, who hit, what, two home runs the other day, hit another home run. He's having a really good spring. Not to say, you know, spring numbers, we all know, don't translate into regular season numbers, right? I mean, how many times have we seen people hit 500 in spring training, come back and hit you two in the first month of the baseball regular season? But I do have him in top five. And I think because of the addition, just what Pete Alonso does bring to a lineup. And you know, I'm not a Pete Alonso guy. Yeah. I never will be. I just, you know, from a fantasy perspective, the strikeouts and just, he's the epitome of a guy who we always say wins your week and loses your week. You know, last year, first half of the season, he made the hot list three or four times. Second half of the season, made the not list three or four times. That's just how he is. You draft him, you live with him because you know what you're getting. That's just how he is. And he's not going to change, I don't think, even playing in Baltimore in a new lineup. But he does make everybody else better. And I think Adley, he gave us a glimpse of what the potential is. And I think it's still there. He's still young. Still a great lineup. You still got Anderson there, right? You have Jackson Holliday, who's now going into his second full season, third season overall. I think it's a good young lineup, and I think the veteran bat helps. So I do have Adley in there. Now, you know, where would I draft him? Listen, you're talking to a guy who dumpster dives for catchers every year. You know, I had Langoliers that I picked up off free agency. I had Ivan Herrera that carried me, I picked off free agency. So if I miss out on him, I'm not sweating because, like I said, it's just so deep. Like, I feel like if you don't get the top three, just don't sweat. Like, if you don't get a Cal or a Contreras or a Will Smith, it's whatever. It's, you know what I mean? You can go out. There's still enough pitchers. I mean, there's still enough catchers of quality you can get later. I mean, Ben Rice, to me, he would be at my top 10 for sure. You know,

0: year, first base, 2.4 start last year.
1: Yeah.
0: I mean, you know, I mean, tell me what your top 10 looks like.
1: Yeah, my top 10. You know, it's funny, Doug, while we talk about this, my computer is completely frozen. So I don't have my catch a top 10 list in front of me right now, but it's very similar to this list right here. I think Kyle Riley, I think we put it on tier. I think obviously he's a first, second round pick, depending on how many teams you have in the league. And then you got the rest of the guys kind of under him, like Contreras and Will Smith, I do have up there. I do have Adley bouncing back this year. So I do have him in my top five. But I also have the guy from Miami, Ramirez. I think he had a pretty solid rookie campaign. I don't think he should be slept on. I think you get him extremely late in drafts just because, like you said, it's such a deep class that there's some other guys that are coming up. Another guy from Chicago, Kyle Teal, right? We could talk about him for a second. Obviously, he's coming into his sophomore year. Yes, he plays for Chicago, but he showed a lot of promise last year, a lot of contact. So maybe he can make that next step this coming year. Saul Basario for Baltimore as well. Another guy that came up, played about, 30 or so games last year. And did some production. He played a little bit DH, and I think they're going to find a spot for him in that lineup just in case, you know, they need that power. Obviously, bringing in Tyler Ward kind of blocks him a little bit more, but he's still going to have his opportunities, and he could be some noise, and he still has that catch eligibility. So it's just a deep class. So, again, just don't try to – if you don't get Cal Riley, it's not the end of the world. You just don't – like you said earlier, wait. So – yeah,
0: and you know what? Even if a Drake Baldwin falls to you, like, come on, he had a great year for a rookie. You know what I mean? I mean, yeah. Dude, 19 homers, 80 ribbies, 68 strikeouts, 2.4 a start. You know, I mean, that is going to kill me tonight. ESPN predicted, you know, he's gonna be even better by like 25 points this year, which I maybe would agree with. You know, you're getting healthy. It's a healthy lineup. You know, Austin Riley hit a home run the other day. He's coming back. You know, you'll have a full year of Acuña Jr. in that lineup. You know, even if a Baldwin falls to you late, that's not the end of the world. You know, like you said, there are a lot of good catchers. And if you don't get the top three, or I mean, I could even say four, because I do like Baldwin. I might put him in that class of like the Will Smiths. I think he might be right there with them as far as production goes. Maybe not Cal. Cal Riley's in a league of his own, obviously. It's like Cal Riley, William Contreras, and everybody else. But, you know, yeah. I mean, I have a similar top 10. You know, I got Cal, I got Contreras, I got Smith, Langoliers I threw in the top five. Adley Rutschman, I think, in the top five, too, just because, you know, you always got to have a gambler in there, right? Someone you think could just bust the season in your top 10. And he was my gambler, you know. Agustin Ramirez, he had a really good year last year for, you know, playing in Miami and just really young guy. And, you know, Salvador Perez, it's not a horrible pick. You could probably get Salvador Perez he probably will be one of the last catchers drafted. But still, you know. 2.2, 2.3 a start. I mean, Kansas City lineup's a good lineup, right? He gives you pop. He plays first. He DHs. He's a catcher. He does a little bit of everything. Like, what's not to hate about that? Then, of course, Ben Rice, Yander Diaz, Hunter Goodwin. That, I mean, you know, but there's not a bad – you miss out the top four catchers, then it's look at what you can choose from after.
1: You nailed it. I mean, it's all you can really say about it. I mean, it's a deep class, and there are some, you know, other positions that we're going to talk about that's going to be a concern, because catcher's the least of them, right? And what about first base? Is that one of them? I don't think so.
0: I don't think so either.
1: I don't think it is.
0: This is where it gets wonky, though, because in fantasy, Freddie is not number one. So let me go over this top 10 real quick. Of course, they have Freddie Freeman at one. He gave you 2.7 to start, which to me, I mean, 390 points, pretty surprising considering he looked lost the first couple months, you know. ESPN is predicting about the same, 380, 390 for points. So, you know, say it for what it's worth. Nick Kurtz, interesting, 360 points, 3.1. I think, you know, he is predicted to take a step forward. They're thinking like 40 home runs for Nick Kurtz, and they're thinking almost 400 points. So they're, you know, 360 last year to 400. That's a pretty good jump. You know, you got Matt Olson, who 180 strikeouts, you know, still gave you 417 points, 2.6 a start, you know, turned it around that last third of the season, still strikes out a lot. Prediction still about the same. It's about 415, 410. So right around what he had last year. Harper, 360 points, 2.7. Prediction's the same. 368 points. Vlad Guerrero gave you 448 points, 2.9 a start. The prediction is higher. They're saying 471. So he is young. They're thinking he takes a step forward. And I believe based off of what I'm looking at, he finished with 23 home runs. So they're predicting almost 30. So that gap in home runs is what's going to give him those extra 30 or so points. Then you got Devers. He gave you 2.6, 429 points. They're thinking he might take a step back, and they're saying 386 points, which is a pretty big step back. Yandy Diaz, to me, who is just one of those first basemen no one really talks about, under-the-radar type guy, very underrated, I think. 2.8 a start, 417 points. You know, his prediction is 366. So, yeah, now you're talking about 56, you know, more than that, right? 50, 60 points, which is huge. But still, I mean, that's a guy you can get really late. Pete Alonso, he gave you 2.7, 442 points. They're predicting about 400, so they're thinking 50 points less. Michael Busch, he gave you 372, 2.4 a start. They're, you know, predicting even with Bregman, he's going to take a dip. He's going to do 351, so he's going to be about 25 points less. And then for some apparent reason, Wilson Contreras is on here. He gave you 2.1 a start. He's definitely not a top 10. Some names that we know we're missing, Josh Naylor, Vinny P. You could even argue maybe Luis Arraez, because I think he's not first base, He is first base, but the flip side of that is he's going to be second base eligible at some point, because that's what he's going to be playing for the Giants. So if you do want to draft him, and you probably could draft him really late, I mean, dude, 2.6 a start, 21 strikeouts. 21 strikeouts for an entire season. Blows my mind. And then, of course, Naylor, 30 stolen bases and 20 home runs, gave you 3.1. And then Vinny P, 2.7 to start. They're, you know, 424 points. They're thinking he's gonna take a step forward, give you another 30. They're thinking around 450 points. So there are a lot of people left off on this list. There are a lot of people that, are, in my opinion, are ranked completely wrong. But that's what makes a list fun, is you can come in, dissect it, maybe throw some rationality behind it, and go from there. But what are some of the surprises that you saw on this particular list?
1: On this particular list, I think it was surprising to see like a Michael Busch on here so early, being a top 10 guy, especially when you just said, you had a Josh Naylor already that's not on here. You have a Vinny P that's not on here. Very surprising to have either of those guys. I thought those guys accomplished more than a Michael Busch has in the past year. No offense to Michael Busch by any means. And also, Wilson Contreras is a little surprised as well. You know, he's only been playing the position for a little time, to put him in the top 10. And just, again, like, you know, it's about everything, right? The position, defense, offense in this kind of list. So the bat, I understand, is probably a little bit above par. But again, compared to those two other guys, I just don't see why they just couldn't put one of them over the other, especially with Naylor with the stolen bases and just being a overall more player, I think. So, but you know, the rest of the list, like putting Matt Olson up here, yes, I know he's a veteran. Same thing with Harper, but you know, to have Vlad at number five, I thought was a little shocking as well. You know, Freddie as well. I mean, Freddie's an accomplished guy. You know, he's the best until he's not. So I guess you have to put him at one, you know, because of his accomplishments. But From a fantasy perspective, it's completely different, right? You know, where do you, who's your number one fantasy first baseman? Is it Freddie Freeman?
0: No. I would go my so my top 10 would go it would go Vlad. I would go Vlad number one. I would go Naylor two. You know, he's comfortable in Seattle, second year there now. They kind of brought back the people they needed to bring back. So I think he's gonna have a very similar year. Likes to steal bases. You know, obviously you want more home runs, but the way he ended the year last year makes me think that he can still keep it up. So I'm going Vlad, Naylor, Vinny P, Kurtz. Then you go Freddie. Then you go Harper. Then you go Yandy. Then Devers. And then I got Olsen and Alonso finishing out my 10. What about what are you thinking? I know. See, it's funny because I know you're an Alonso guy. I know you like him because you always talk about how you always want to draft him. So what are you thinking?
1: You know, it's so funny. You know, again, I'm kind of going through some issues over here, so I don't have my list up. But I definitely know I have Vlad at number one. And I do have Kurtz at number two. I'm very high on Kurtz this year. I think he's going to be the real deal. If they're really saying 400 plus points, that puts him, you know, Roker's been getting 400 points consistently for the last three seasons. And then you got Jacob Wilson in the net mix, who's going to get you 300 plus at least, I think, this year. Like, they're a very good offense. So I just think he's going to have the opportunities to score guys in and then playing again in Sacramento. I think that's a huge element. So I think he's going to be legit for fantasy. Matt Olds, like, and again, like, it's our league that we're talking about sometimes in this conversation. So we do count strikeouts against you. So a guy like a Matt Olson doesn't appeal to me at this point. So on my list, he's way down. You know, I'm talking, you know, 10th round, 11th round in a 10-man league. You know, I'm taking him out of the top 100 because he can hurt you so bad. And he just hasn't been that same Matt Olson that we've seen a few years ago, even from, you know, the Oakland days into the Atlanta days. We can't be living in the past anymore. So I don't want to have a guy that can also, you know, like I said, hurt me a lot. But you could say the same thing about Alonso, too. He just looks so good in an Orioles. I just feel like it's a big trick. It's just like it's a mirage. It's not gonna really translate into the regular season. And like you said, he's a few home runs. It's cool. It's not going to, that doesn't mean he's going to do that in the regular season, but it's good to see people healthy. I think that at this point in spring training, it's just seeing guys just being healthy, making sure they can get to the regular season so they can help you in fantasy. So there's baby steps, I feel like, beforehand. And Alonso, I feel like, is hitting it out of the park so far, but we'll see if that translates in a month or so. But who's your biggest, like, sleeper that you have at first, Doug? Who's, like, a guy that we really haven't talked about yet too much, but it may be a guy that might be on your radar down, you know, later rounds.
0: So, I mean, you know, I love Josh Naylor. I mean, if, cause it, like, the thing with first base is in any draft, you have no idea where people are going to draft. Right. I mean, a lot of people are going to see Freddie Freeman and they're going to take him over Josh Naylor. You know, they're going to see Bryce Harper and they're going to take Bryce Harper over Josh Naylor. And I think when you draft like that, you might not necessarily help your team. I think you need to look at the numbers and the fact that he gets you 20 home runs, 30 stolen bases, and barely strikes out. You need to take that into account. You know, Freddie Freeman, Bryce Harper, they're great names, but they're names and they're not top players like they used to be. They're old. So, I love a Josh Naylor. I would say a sleeper if you got, like, if you just decide to just totally punt on first base, which it's so deep, I don't even think you could even call that a punt because first base is so deep. But you, a Yandy Diaz, who has been just so good the last couple of years, you know, Luis Arraez, yeah, he's first base eligible. He will be second base at some point. Come on. In a league that penalizes you for strikeouts and you have 21. For the entire year, 21 strikeouts. Just saying that blows my mind. That's the amount of strikeouts a Pete Alonso gets in a month. Not even a Matt Olson gets in a month. So, you know, if you just decide to punt, and again, I don't even think you can call it a punt on this position because it's so deep. The value on the flip side, on the back end of a Yandy or a Luis Arraez, you know, it's just – Yeah, and Brandon Soderstrom from the A's, you know. Nick Kurtz, I think, is going to go really early. You know, I think Kurtz, the expectation is 40-plus home runs for him. You know, Vlad, you want more than 23 if you're drafting him as your first baseman. And the thing with Freeman and Harper is they'll probably go in the top five. I don't think they should be, but they probably will. And the issue with that, though, is those guys, the last couple of years, they're going to hit the IL. I mean, you know, Harper, the last 3 or 4 years, he's good for 2 IL stints a year. Freddie, he's had that ankle injury for the last 2 years. I don't think it's crazy to say to pull them out of the top five. You know, I would take a Vinny P over them in an instant. Off the numbers alone, you give me a Vinny P. You know, Kurtz, Naylor, Vlad, those are all guys that I would probably consider drafting before them. You know, but like I said, on the flip end later on, even you, a Devers, who should be third and first eligible, you know, Andy, I would stay away from Alonso and Olson just because the strikeouts, right? I mean, like we talked about, like last year, Olson, you know, 180 strikeouts, dude, second half of the year, dynamite. Not even the last third of the year, he was dynamite. But the first, you know, two thirds of the year, he wasn't really good. He was really cold, and you know, and then that was the opposite. You know, Alonso really hot in the beginning of the year and kind of just tanked the bed. You know, I think Olson to me, I'm just, it's tough. You know, that whole Braves team is like people just trying to chase the magic from 3 years ago. You know, that career year that everybody had, Riley and Acuna and Olson with the 40 plus home runs, and to sit there and think like, you know, yeah, we can do it again. It's tough. You know, you need to draft with expectations, and you know, sometimes it's just not the way to do it. Do I think Matt Olson and Alonso aren't good? No, I think they're good. They're good players. They're just people that I would not consider drafting just because of formats. But, and then, yeah, we did talk about Ben Rice. He's going to be first eligible. So isn't Perez, you know, Perez, you could probably get with the last pick, for God's sakes. He might even go undrafted. So there is value there. I don't know. Mike, what are you thinking for value on your side?
1: For value, I think, yeah, Salvador Perez, Alec Burleson, especially if you're in like a 12-man league that has like a first baseman and a corner, I think he's going to be productive at bats in St. Louis. I think he's in a win-win situation there because I feel like if they don't start off good and they trend in the wrong direction, especially June and July, you'll hear his name on the trade block. He's an appealing name. I think he'd be out there. But if they start winning, I think he's going to be a part of it too, which means he's producing. So I think it's a guy that you can get later, especially like after the run of first baseman that we just listed off and just talked about. I mean, if you're not afraid of strikeouts, Spencer Torkelson, guy that can hit you 30 plus home runs, another guy that's really not talked about too much. I say you can get him, you know, in a 12-man team, like 17th, 18th round, probably. Like, really good value there, especially if it's like a categories league that doesn't matter about strikeouts. Maybe average a little bit. You're going to expect a 240 average or so, but still get the home runs and production. Detroit should be good this year. They do have a good team still. So, yeah, there's a few options there, I think, later on, especially if you just like Christian Walker. Do you think he's going to bounce back this year? I mean, he's still in Houston. We'll see what he does. I feel like there's a curse over there for first baseman, but they you know, he's still making like, what, $20 million a year or something? So they are going to expect some production out of him this year as well. And they should be able to compete. Good rotation, pretty decent lineup still. So, again, just another position I wouldn't worry about.
0: That's a good call, Christian Walker, man. I, you know, honestly, if I'm in a league, well, if I'm in a 12 or even, you know, a deeper, and you have two first base slots, or you have a first and third and a first, I wouldn't hate just drafting him based off of, you know, prior numbers. Like he was good in Arizona. Like he didn't strike out a ton like he thought he would, but I don't know, something in that Houston water down there just kind of screws you up.
1: Yeah, the curse of Jose Abreu. It's like his ghost is still there, and it just lingers.
0: Oh, so we go from a couple deep positions with catcher and first to what I think is probably the thinnest position in all of fantasy baseball, in my opinion. And I think, Mike, we've talked about this position in general, and pretty sure you can agree that is, of course, second base. So let me run down the top 10 they have. And then again, you know, they are missing a few. And I know Brandon's a big Atlanta guy. He'll notice that Albies isn't on there, which is surprising because I think Albies is a top 10 fantasy second baseman. But let's run down this list and then we'll talk about any type of sleepers or anything like that. I mean, it starts out, in my opinion, starts out right. You know, Kendall Marte is your number one regardless. ESPN is predicting 425 points. So last year he gave you 392, 3.1 a start. They're thinking, you know, he did hit the IL, so they're thinking he's probably going to stay healthy and that's going to translate into another 30-plus points. So now you're looking at maybe 3.2, 3.3 a start. Really good for a first baseman, 28 homers, only 83 strikeouts. All right. Then we go Jazz Chisholm, 333 points, 2.6 a start. Their prediction is 340, so probably about the same type of production from that. Nico Hoernier, which I agree, you know, this kind of top five kind of makes sense to me, right? He gave you 422 points, 2.7. But I think and only 49 strikeouts. He's definitely he's a rich man's Luis Arraez. But the prediction is about the same. They're thinking he's going to give you about 296 points. He gave you 280. No, I'm sorry. They're thinking 392 points. Excuse me. I was looking at Brendan Donovan. So they think he might take a step back about 20 to 30 points. I think that's the Tucker effect. He's not in that lineup anymore. And I know they did get Bregman, but I mean, a Bregman and a Tucker to me is night and day. I would hands down rather have a Tucker in my lineup than an Alex Bregman. So, and I think that effect will impact everybody in that lineup, especially a Nico Hoernier. And then you got Mariners who went out and got Brandon Donovan, which I thought was a great move. He gave you 2.4 a start, 283 points. The prediction, about the same, 296. You know, I definitely agree with that. I think it might even be more because of what the Mariners did to that lineup. He's in a much better lineup than St. Louis. So take that for what it's worth. And only 67 strikeouts. Marcus Semien, not a good year. 272, 2.1 a start. They're predicting 300 points. So they'll think he'll take a step forward, which I do too. You got Soto, you got Lindor in that lineup. It's a much better protected lineup than Texas. Next up, Jose Altuve, Abreu. See, you got me. Well, you got Jose on my mind. 371 points, 2.4 a start. He is on the decline, but some solid numbers, right? I mean, ESPN is that's gonna kill me, dude. ESPN, they're predicting 358 points, so they think he still takes a little bit of a decline, but 358 points is still pretty good. Still giving you 2.5 a start. Gleyber Torres, I don't think he's talked about much either. 349 points, 2.4 a start. They're predicting about the same, right? 333, 345 points. So, yeah, right kind of where he left off. And then you got Miami's Xavier Edwards. You know, 88 strikeouts, 27 stolen bases, 2.3 a start. They're saying maybe a step forward. The prediction's 332 for points. You know, obviously low homers, but a ton of stolen bases, low strikeouts. That looks pretty good. They did throw Brandon Lowell up there, which surprised me. I don't think he would be in my top 10, 2.2 a start. And then Bryce Terang. I think Bryce Terang is – he's going to be a top five. He's got to be. I think, you know, 24 stolen bases. Yeah, he's got 150 strikeouts, but a 290 average. He gave you 380 points, 2.5 a start. You know, and the prediction's the same. They're saying 379. He gave you 380. So right there. My top 10, I would probably go Marte, Nico Hoernier, Bryce Terang. I'll throw Albies in there. He gave you 2.2 a start last year. I think, you know, Hopefully he can stay healthy. He's got some of the weirdest injuries I've ever seen a second baseman ever have. The worst luck. Then you go Jazz. Then I think you go Luis Arraez. When he becomes eligible for second base, he's a top five, top eight second baseman, man. You know, Donovan, Altuve. Here's a sleeper. Twins rookie, Luke Kershaw. He's not on this list. He's a good sleeper. You got Simeon. Then you go Torres. Then you can go Edwards or Jackson Holiday, or even Brandon has a good point. You can go Marcel Mayer too, you know. So there is a cliff, though. You know, it's like after Marte, there's really just everybody else. But, yeah, I mean, again, if you get a Luis Arraez really late, it's not the end of the world for second base to punt on.
1: It really isn't. I think Marte obviously sticks out, but you know who's really not too far behind them is Nico Horner. Like, he really, I was looking at the numbers, it looks like he's only like 30 points behind them. And I know Marte missed some games. You know, if he was playing a full season, you know, he would probably have more in that 450 range probably, if he played those couple weeks, I guess, which makes him very, very good. But still, there's production there at Nico Horner as well. You know, you can get him a few rounds later. He is still projected kind of high. So I feel like the value isn't also there because there's some other guys behind him, like a Bryce Terang, who I'm a big fan of. I have Terang at four right now. I do have Jazz over him just because of the versatility, because he does have that third base eligible too. So especially in a couple positions, second base and third base, we're going to talk about next. Like, very tough positions to fill. So it's nice to have a guy that's versatile and also that produces. So I like Jazz, and also contract year. Should be a big year for him. So I got Marte, Horner. I got Jazz. I got Terang. I got Ozzie Albies topping out my top five. I do think Altuve, I have him at six. This is where it gets risky because they have Altuve and Simeon. Not just because Simeon's on a different team, but they're both getting older. There's going to be some recession eventually. Simeon hasn't been as consistent. That's why he's not on this top 10 list. And then I have Torres, who I think is a really good value. I think you get him a really good time and get really good production out of him. And then I have your boy Luke. So I do have Luke in my top 10 here. Brandon Lowe finishing it out. Brandon Donovan right behind him. So, yeah, it's pretty – It gets dicey toward the end there because there's not a lot of points to be had. But especially in that top 5 point, you can maybe get a guy that's about 350, 375 in points. And that should be probably about the average that a lot of teams are going to get.
0: I want to talk about Marcus Simeon for a second.
1: Ooh, okay.
0: So I know you had just said he's getting older. I understand all that. But you don't think that lineup change isn't going to do – I mean – Texas, that lineup to me, I mean, listen, him and Corey Seager were the gears in that lineup, right? They made it go. Corey Seager, always on the IL. So a lot of times that pressure to make that lineup go fell on Marcus Simeon. In my opinion, he was always batting leadoff for the Texas Rangers. And he played as many games. He played a lot of games last year, all right? He played a lot more than – so I think – value-wise, if you get him really late, it's not crazy to think he can't give you a top five output at the end of the year. You know, I think the pressure's off him. They don't have him batting first. So I think they're going Lindor and Soto right now from what I see. So if you do get him really late, that could be one of the steals of the draft. I'm just going to say that. It possibly could be. You know, I think Marcus Simeon is a product of the lineup. He's a product of a lineup. And great year with Toronto, a great team, right? Not that good of a team in Texas, I hate to say. So I think this change of venue is going to do wonders for him. And I think this could be one of the biggest value picks in the draft. Just going to throw that out there.
1: Hey, man, I don't hate it. Like I said, I still have him in my top 10. You know, he's still a value guy. And like you said, new team, you know, with Bo Bichette in there, you got Luis Roberts in there. We'll see what he does in there. But you got all these new guys that are in this lineup, and it should be a very good team as well. It's a guy that you could definitely say, hey, it's a it's a value pick, and also can hit. Like I said, if he's going in like the 10th, 11th, 12th round, right? Because you're going to have a spring of second baseman they're going to go eventually, depending on your league. Like, I have a league that's going to be second base, and then you have a infield position that you got to fill. And, you know, you got other positions. So it's a tough one to fill sometimes with second base. And
0: who's your biggest value?
1: Biggest value? I think right now it's probably a Brandon Donovan in that Seattle lineup. I think that was an underrated move during the offseason. I think that was a gap that got filled pretty fast with Jorge Polanco, who we also didn't really talk about, who's playing first base, the other guy. But yeah, Brandon Donovan, I think, is going to be a nice little steal for someone. He's going to go later. And then also, you can't not acknowledge this week the phenomenal J.J. Weatherhall, the prospect from St. Louis, just putting on clinics early on in spring, trying to make a roster spot. So, you know, I got him actually right under Xavier Woods. I put him in the top 15 now just to put him on the radar. So that's a guy I probably keep a pulse check on. Like I said, if St. Louis starts winning, it's going to be because of these young guys going to come up. And then also, you know, the veteran of Alec Burleson to put the boot. So
0: they don't got anybody else, really.
1: What's that?
0: So they don't got anybody else.
1: Nope, not anymore. So they're all in on their kids.
0: All right. So we go from, again, one of the thinnest positions to probably one of the deepest. And when I know I said catcher was deep and first base is deep, but quality depth, hands down, shortstop. It's got to be shortstop. I mean, there's top 10. There's not a bad top 10. Nope. Even this list, even though I don't agree with this list, even this list as a top 10 is not bad. Maybe number 10, Neto, is kind of shaky. But all right, let me read down this list, and then we'll talk some more about ours, right? And then we'll take a break. So Bobby Witt, I agree, number one, 38 stolen bases, 23 homers, 481 points, 3.1 a start. The predictions, 521. They're thinking he steals more bases and hits a couple more home runs. They're thinking this guy is going to give you 60 more points than he did last year. Not wrong, right? He gave you 500 points a couple of years ago, so I get it. Still one of the best shortstops on there. Next up, they got Corey Seager. He gave you 273 points, 2.7 a start. I think when he's healthy, he is a top five shortstop. However, health has always been his issue, right? The prediction's 369 points. So they're thinking he does give you a lot more at-bats than he did last year, 273 points last year versus 369 for the prediction. Next up, Francisco Lindor, 31 home runs, 31 stolen bases, 487 points, 3 a start, 3 years in a row as a 30-30. Imagine that. And they're predicting another one. They're saying about the same, 470 points. So, yeah. Gunnar Henderson, not forget about him. He gave you 30 stolen bases. He gave you 17 homers. He gave you 2.5 points a start, 381 points. ESPN is predicting a bounce back, 428 points. Another 60 points. Mookie Betts, 20 homers, 68 strikeouts, 2.8 a start, 426 points. Prediction's the same, 424. Take it all day, every day. Next up, Perdomo, the number one shortstop, a top five hitter in any position regardless. 3.3 a start, 537 points last year. I had him. I loved it. I rode him. Even when they got rid of Naylor, even when they got rid of Eugenio Suarez, he still produced. I still think he will as well. 20 homers, 100 ribbies, 83 strikeouts, 27 stolen bases. They think he takes one of the biggest dips of all any player on their list. They're saying 425 points. They think he's going to just decrease over 100 points from his output last year. I don't know what to think. I mean, 425 points is still a lot. That's Mookie Betts territory, but 100, that's tough, man. I don't know. I wouldn't want to see that, but again, still really good, right? Trey Turner, 36 stolen bases, 15 homers, 3 a start, 426 points. The predictions are under that. They're saying 400. So take it for what it's worth. Then they got Jeremy Pena, who actually 304 average, 17 homers, 93 strikeouts, 20 stolen bases. Good year last year. 348 points, 2.8 a start. It's a contract year for him. They're thinking he gets you a little better, right? They're thinking he gets you about 360 points. Next up, De La Cruz, 181 strikeouts. Always the thing with him. 37 stolen bases, which is nice. 22 homers, 414 points, 2.6 a start. I think they're thinking ESPN, the prediction is 416, about the same. Listen, a couple of years ago, people drafted him number one because of the stolen bases, because of the home runs. But I think me and Mike, we've preached the strikeouts with him. And if you want to waste a top five shortstop pick on him or a top first round, second round pick on him, you can do so, because I think that's a wasted pick. And honestly, he is outside the top five for me just because of that, right? I mean, he has to maintain his stolen bases and his home runs just to offset all those strikeouts. And then last but not least, they got Angels' Zach Neto. Honestly, 26 homers, 26 stolen bases, 149 strikeouts. Like how kind of underrated was that with the Angels, right? 2.3 a start, 300 points. Prediction is 336 points, so he takes a little step forward. Now, my list, again, a little different. I'd go Witt. I'd go Lindor. I'd go Betts. I'd go Perdomo. I'd go Gunner. Then I'd go Trey Turner. Then De La Cruz. Then Seager. Then Pena. And then Bo Bichette, my top 10, who's not even listed in this top 10. But look how deep that is. Quality depth. It's not just depth. It's quality depth. All those guys are giving you 2.4 a start, which is in a points league. That's a start. That's someone you draft and you start. So one of the deepest positions quality-wise in any position in baseball.
1: It's incredible, right? I mean, that's 10 names right there. And then you also had probably another 10 names behind that you can put on a list because they're all so good. You want to put all 20 of them on a list. You want to talk about all of them. My list is a little different this year. So almost similar to this, I do have Bobby Witt up top. I do have Lindor second behind him. I do have Gunnar Henderson still up here. I do think he's going to bounce back. He had a good second half last year when he was healthy. So I'm banking on him having a good year again, hopefully. We'll see. I'm no guru here, to be honest with y'all. And then you also have Ellie De La Cruz. I have him at number four done this year. And I only do that just because you put Waddle Suarez back in that lineup, just like he was there when he had that great season the year prior. I think the home runs are going to come back too. He had 22 last year. I do think he might have 30 this year. I think last year he had that second half drought where he didn't hit a home run for like 2.5 months. I don't think that's going to happen this year. I think it's going to be more consistent. I think he can get to that number. And like you said, you have to compensate both in order to maintain. And I think he can do that. I think he's due to do that for 1 year. It's not something I want to bank on every single year, but if I had to take a risk on one person that had a high K rating that could burn you or make you money, I think it's Ellie De La Cruz. So that's like my ride or die, I guess, Doug, this year is Ellie De La Cruz. I guess I'll burn with them or I'll ride with them this year. How about that?
0: I mean, it's surprising you have them over Perdomo or Betts.
1: Yeah, it's funny. I actually have Trey Turner behind him in the top five. I'm a Trey Turner guy still. I think he's consistent. I think he's quality. He's just always good. He's just always good. If he can stay healthy, there's like Mookie Betts. He's next on the list. And then I got Perdomo. Then I got Corey Seager because, again, health, strikeouts. But then from there, I got Jacob Wilson. I got Bo Bichette right there with him. Jeremy Pena is there. We didn't even talk about Colton Montgomery yet. Right from, I mean, he had a great second half as well for Chicago. He's a ball player, and he's going to be a part of that organization for a minute, and I think he's going to do well for himself. He just knows how to play ball. And then behind him, you got the strikeout guys. You got the Willy Aldis. You got the Trevor Stories, right? Those guys are depth guys, I think, at this point in fantasy, especially in 10-team leagues. You don't need these guys. You can probably keep them on free agency. You don't even need to draft them at this point. If he had to take swings and misses, JJ is also a shortstop eligible as well for St. Louis, JJ Wildebolt. So a guy that's already versatile in middle infield is attractive. If he can make the roster and be consistent as he is so far in the first week in spring training, he could potentially be something. CJ Abrams. Man, what a value pick. That's probably the best value pick right there, though. That's value pick. Right there. Before you even ask. I think he can really still bounce back. I think he's a still good baseball player. I don't know if he's going to be in Washington long term. I don't know if that's his home to be. But he's a really good baseball player when he wants to be.
0: I'll say this. If you're in a 14-team or a 12-team draft, I think you're still going to get a solid shortstop. This is what this tells me. You know, you look outside and, you know, we just listed off 15 shortstops and they're all solid, you know, contributors to fantasy teams. So even if you miss out on a Witt or a Lindor, later on, if you get a Bo Bichette or a Corey Seager or a Carlos Pena, that's not the end of the world. Like that's still pretty good.
1: Hey, and also keeper leagues too. You can't not also talk about Connor Griffin, who's Pittsburgh's number one prospect that hit two home runs this week against the Sox. That's a guy that a lot of people are going to be targeting in keeper leagues, especially like, you know, you and I, Doug, we work in a league where, you know, you lose your draft pick if you want to keep a guy, you know, from that round that you drafted him the year prior. So that's a guy that I think a lot of people could draft late. It could be a boom or bust guy. He's trying to make a roster spot, but he's making noise, obviously, early on. I think he's like 19.
0: Yeah.
1: And he looks like a full man already. He looks good. So we'll see what happens with that camp over there. But lot to look forward to in shortstop. Easy position to fill.
0: Yeah. Yeah. No, for sure. No, there isn't. Like I said, I mean, it's one of those things where if you don't get a top five, you can really just sit back, right? I mean, in a 12 team, you're still guaranteed a pretty good shortstop. Unless somebody just decides to stock up on them and use them as utilities, you know. There's that. But other than that, for the most part, yeah, you can get some. I mean, Perdomo went undrafted in a lot of leagues last year. Let's not forget that, you know. Mm-hmm. So there's always a couple people that end up just kind of turning it on and coming out of nowhere, you know. I still think, you know, you have Perdomo listed outside your top five, right? I mean, even if you do get a Perdomo in the eighth round, like, that still might be a pretty good steal, you know. What they did in getting Arenado and getting that veteran bat in that lineup, he might be over the hill and he might not be the Arenado from the Rockies, but to me, he was another guy that was the product of a lineup. And that Cardinals lineup, just there was nothing in there, man. It was a dead lineup. And I think him going over to Arizona makes sense. You know, I mean, they got four. Now think about it. You know, you get Marte, then you got Perdomo, then or you go Carroll, then you go Perdomo, then you go Arenado. I mean, that's a pretty good top four, you know. So I do like the signing. And if you end up getting a Perdomo in the eighth round, well, that could be a big value too. You know, predictions are predictions. That's it. You know, how they really end up is I couldn't tell you, but. Yeah, there's a lot of good value in shortstop, honestly.
1: It's a fun position to talk about.
0: It is. It's just the deepest by far. The name. All right. I know. So let's. We're about that halfway point. We're going to take a little quick break. We're going to come back. We're going to finish up the outfield with the infield with third base rankings. Then we're going outfield. Then we're going pitchers. So second half is probably the bread and butter of a fantasy draft, in my opinion. But and then we're going to talk about our top picks. So I ended up doing my 12 top picks. So if you're in a 12 team head-to-head points league, I ended up creating kind of my own, how I think I would envision a 12 team draft to go. Again, I mean, it's not always like that, last year, I think for our Bourbon and Ball League, Blake drafted Skeens in the first round, and I think he was only predicted to go in like the early second. So a little bit of a stretch, but you know, you'll have people that'll do that. But I did do my own, and we'll get to that afterwards. But let's just take a break. We'll come back. I got to refill my drink, and then we'll talk third base. All right?
2: You're going back in?
3: There's still men out there. God damn. When I go home, people ask me, "Hey, Hoot, why do you do it, man? Why? You some kind of war junkie?" I won't say a goddamn word. Why? They won't understand. They won't understand why we do it. They won't understand it's about the men next to you. And that's it. That's all it is.
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6: Doug and Mike are back with more Bourbon and Ball.
0: All right. Like I promised, we are going to finish up the infield top 10 with third base, which, again, based off of the MLB Network, my top 10 is this probably completely different. But I'll go over the numbers, and then we'll break it down and go over our own top 10. How's that? So first and foremost, I do totally agree. Jose Ramirez is your top 10. He's a top five fantasy pick regardless. 30 homers, 44 stolen bases, 74 strikeouts, 552 points, 3.5 a start. I mean, this is, you know, this is what you expect to get day in and day out from J-Ram. This year probably shouldn't be any different. The prediction's 555 points, which is kind of wild considering they really didn't do much in the offseason. Next up, they got Max Muncy, 2.6 a start, not too bad, 261 points, 83 strikeouts. His prediction's about the same, 260, so they're expecting the same type of output. Alex Bregman, he gave you 2.7 a start, 307 points, only 70 strikeouts. But, man, what a horrible second half, you know. His prediction, obviously, he was hurt. He did miss almost a couple months, maybe. Almost 2 months, right? I want to say a month and a half with that hamstring issue. So, you know, they're predicting he'll probably give you an extra 80 points. So 380 points, 386 versus 307. Next up, they got Matt Chapman. You know, 126 strikeouts, gave you some stolen bases last year, 9 of them, 21 homers, 2.3 a start. I think he could probably be in for a big year. I think Luis Arraez and a full year of Devers in that lineup could do wonders for him. ESPN doesn't think so. They're predicting about the same. I say a little more. They don't. He finished with 292. They're saying 296. Manny Machado's up next. You know, 131 strikeouts. Again, 14 stolen bases. A little sneaky for him. He's not really known for that. He gave you 425 points, 2.7 to start. The prediction is the same, 416. Very surprised last year from Junior Caminero, Tampa Bay. 110 ribbies, 45 home runs, 125 strikeouts. Disgusting. 7 stolen bases, 3 a start, 463 points. God. The prediction is exactly the same. 400 and, well, no, it's a little less. It's about 420 points. They're saying almost 40 home runs, not quite. They're thinking a dip is going to occur, which I guess you could make the case. It's tough to repeat 45 homers, especially in a Tampa Bay lineup. But still, he should be one of the top three third basemen off the board, in my opinion. Next up, you got Bo Bichette with the Mets. He's going to be third base eligible. Let's not forget that. You know, 404 points, 2.9 a start. The prediction is a little less, 40 points less, about 360 points versus the 404 he gave you. Then they have Astros third base, Isaac Perez. He gave you 2.5 a start, 251 points. Man, I'll tell you, man, if he didn't get hurt, you're looking at over 30 homers. You're looking at 350 points, almost 400. But it is what it is. Baseball is a fickle beast these days, I guess. His prediction is a little better, 317 points versus the 251 he got last year. But that's all dependent on if he does stay with the Astros. He's supposed to be a big trade candidate early on this year. Nothing's kind of come to fruition. So I don't really know if he's going anywhere, to be honest with you. I think he's just going to stay pat, roll with him. Then you got Eugenio Suarez, who gave you 49 homers, 196 strikeouts, though, with those. 2.4 a start, 389 points. The prediction is a little less. They're thinking 354. Now, just take that into consideration here. Like we talked about, 49 home runs, 196 strikeouts, gave you 2.4 a start was his average. That's it, 2.4. Bobichet gave you 2.9. Manny Machado, 2.7. Chapman gave you 2.3. And Chapman with 2.3, and he didn't hit 49 home runs. So crazy. And then they got Austin Riley. Austin Riley, man. 54 ribbies, 54 runs, 2 stolen bases, 1.8 a start. He's predicted to do 324 points versus the 187 he had last year. I don't think I fall for that trap anymore, if I got to be honest with you. You know, I think my top 10, I would probably, and there were a couple people that weren't listed. You know, I think I'd go Jose Ramirez. I think I'd go Junior Caminero. I think I'd go Machado, Bregman, Bichette, Malik Garcia, 2.7 a start from Kansas City. He's not even talked about on this list. Jazz Chisholm. Then you can go Suarez. Then you can go Perez. Let's not talk about Toronto's signing of Kazama Okamoto, right? I'm telling you. Great lineup, came back. Dude, he's having a really good spring. Hit a home run, had a couple doubles. Take it for what it's worth. I know it's spring training, but I'd rather gamble with him than gamble with an Austin Riley, if I got to be honest with you. So he does round out my top 10. But, yeah, I think every top 10 list, like we said, has a gamble guy that could just value. And I think to me, Okamoto might be that guy for me. I think you get him late. You know he's got pop. I mean, he was a five-tool guy in Japan. I know we pump the brakes. Numbers in Japan sometimes don't equate to American baseball, and I totally understand that. But he's adapting very well so far, and I know it's only spring training. But, again, a guy you could probably get really late that could give you so much value. Like, the value picks are what wins you your fantasy baseball. Let's not jump around it, right? I mean, the whole point of value is getting players that just produce so much better than what you drafted them. And this, to me, is a guy that could do that.
1: 1,000% agree. I mean, like, honestly, your list is so close to my list right there. It was Ramirez, Caminero, Machado, Bregman, and then I put Jazz Chisholm in there. Again, it's the versatile. It's the second base, the third base. And then I got Mikel Garcia right there, and then I got Okamoto. So it's right there. And then after that, I got Suarez. And then I even put Nolan Arenado up there too. Like you said, he's a product of lineups. So I think he's going to be relevant again this year. I think he's going to play much better. I think he's going to play every day too at third base. So kind of like a really good fit for him too, I think, playing with Perdomo. You got Kenta Marte. So it's a fun lineup to watch. I think that's going to be a team to watch out for, maybe from a fantasy perspective. And then after that, I got Chapman, I got Riley, you know, the strikeout guys, the guys that are hit or miss, and you're going to be on the who's not list, that's for sure. Like, those guys are definitely going to pop up. So, and then after that, it kind of falls off a cliff, you know, a bunch of guys that are just risky, you know, Royce Lewis, you know, he's risky. He gets hurt 2 months. You don't know if he's going to play a full season.
0: They took him out of a spring training game the other day.
1: Oh, look at that. Yeah, he is day-to-day, isn't he? Wow. Yeah. Look at that. And then they got that kid over there in Chicago, too, the other Japanese player that came over this year. I don't know what he's going to do. I'm not really sure. I don't know much about him. I haven't seen much of him. I'm probably just going to stay away, to be honest. I'm going to try to get one of those guys I just named off ahead of time. I'm not trying to play around that at third base. Also, Carlos Correa is playing third base as well, and he's back in Houston. So he might bounce back a little bit since his Minnesota days. We'll see. That might be a good fit for him back being in Houston. So there's other values here. I don't think there's really too much other than that, though. Matt Shaw, maybe a good sophomore year.
0: Cam Smith,
1: Brett Beatty, playing in that good Mets lineup. Maybe he starts.
0: Barger.
1: Jordan Lehrer. I mean, I don't know if he's going to make the main roster right away, but he's one of their top prospects in Arizona. They might find a home for him. You know, so there's some other guys that you could potentially see. I mean, early on, if you need to fill a void, if you're in a deep league, Blake Alexander,

0: bunch of controversy. I don't know. I'm going down a rabbit hole I don't want to go down. But yeah, yeah. So that's my take on third base.
1: And Brandon listed the guy you're talking about, Murakami, with the White Sox. And honestly, I mean, I don't know much about him either, but I know he was good enough that the Dodgers made him an offer.
0: Yeah.
1: And I will say this, that White Sox lineup with Teal and him and Meredith, and they could finish better than they did last year. I mean, if the potential is there, you know, the talent is there, I think. You know, I'm not saying, I mean, 500 would be a stretch. I still don't think they're a 500 team, but the pieces are starting to play, come in play, I think, for them. You know, I think they made the right trades. And, you know, yeah, you could say, well, why would you want to trade a Garrett Crochet? But you got back Teal. And honestly, Teal could take a huge step forward. Like, average power, it's there. It is there. Like, there's a reason why he was a top prospect. So, who knows? Maybe I think I might take a late hit with Murakami. I think I might just, you know, hold on to him, see what happens. You know, I mean, I'd still rather get the guy from Toronto, but you know, if it falls and he probably will be falling a ton. I'm pretty sure he's off everybody's radar just because it's the White Sox. Just like Teal is probably off of everybody's radar. Like, White Sox could be fun. You know, the Central isn't pretty. It's garbage. It's garbage. Let's just call it what it is, right? I mean, you got Detroit and you got everybody else. You know, that's just how it is. So I don't know. I think they might have something, but I don't know. It's just a very interesting. It's going to be fun to watch. They're going to be fun to watch, I think.
0: They should be. And like you said, I think they should win more baseball games too. I think at this point they should start picking up a little bit. So totally agree.
1: Yeah. All right. So now we get to the fun part. All right. So we're going to do outfield. Now, for the sake of time, I only went with the right fielders list. All right. And the reason why is because you'll see most of the top picks are going to be from the right fielders list anyways. There are going to be a couple that aren't on there, but I do list later on the ones that are probably missing. But you'll be surprised. Just look at the list. The top five are pretty much the top five that might go, right? Aaron Judge, 606 points for a start. Predictions the same, about the same, 578, 580 points. Soto, he gave you 591 points, 3.7 a start. Predictions about the same, 570. Corbin Carroll, 467, 3.3 a start. They're thinking he might step up and give you about 480. You got Acuna. He gave you 276, 2.9 start. They're thinking him and Corbin Carroll are going to be about right on par with each other, 470. But let's not forget, Acuna also had 102 strikeouts. He played for like, all right. You got Fernando Tatis Jr. He gave you 129 strikeouts, 32 stolen bases, 462 points, 3 a start. Prediction takes a little backseat, 443 points. Seiya Suzuki, who gave you a surprising 32 home runs with 164 strikeouts, he gave you 469 points, 3.4 a start. They're saying he takes a huge step back, almost 100 points, 377. Then you got your friend Michael Trout, 250 points last year, 1.9 a start. ESPN predicts exactly the same, 250 points. So call it for what it's worth. Then you got William Abreu from the Red Sox, surprising year last year, 22 homers, 69 ribbies, 6 stolen bases, gave you 2.2 a start, 247 points, excuse me. The prediction is he takes a pretty big step forward, giving you almost 300 points, which is surprising. So as a whole, with an outfield list, you give me, and honestly, the top four or five is really no wrong answer, but for outfielders in general, you give me Judge, you give me Soto, Tucker, Carroll, Acuna, Tatis, Cherryo, Kwan, and Alvarez is going to be my dark horse in this.
0: I don't hate that. I don't hate that at all. I'm very close to you again. Same exact thing. We got Soto, Judge, Tucker, Carroll, Tatis, Acuna. I did put J-Rod.

0: in between Kwan and Cherryo right there. I mean, it's a toss up with him. You know, you never know what you're going to get with him. It could be the strikeouts, it could be consistent hitting. Who knows? But he's a top guy when he wants to be, but he's not the top guy that we thought he was going to be, a top 10 guy. He's not that guy anymore. But he's still a top outfielder. He's in his own little tier. And then after that, too, you know, you still got Bellinger, who I think is a great pick, just because, again, lack of strikeout, same thing. And then it goes, again, Jared Duran, Roman Anthony. I think that's when you start talking about them a little bit. You still got Alvarez. You still got Jackson Merrill, Brett Roker, you know, Pete Crow-Armstrong, if that floats your boat, if that's your thing, if that's your jam. Wyatt Langford, Byron Buxton, who had a pretty decent year last year, finally bouncing back in his 30s now instead of his 20s. There's a couple of value names in here. Jackson Profar came back from his suspension, played very good baseball for Atlanta. He's going back there. There's no difference there. So I think he's going to play every day. So he's a good value pick. Riley Green, if he could just cut down on the strikeouts, he could be a lethal guy too. He could be an outfielder three with a outfield two ceiling. And you can get him at a super value too. No one's drafting Riley Green. And then again, you got all the other guys too. Chandler Simpson, categories league. If you just want to win stolen bases, you get a Chandler Simpson. He's going to be playing the whole year, hopefully. Super value picks later on, I'm looking at. Luis Robert Jr., new home in Mets. Maybe he's motivated. Cut down on the strikeouts a little bit, like I just said earlier. Then maybe he can maybe do something. Dylan Cruz, again, former top prospect, came up last year. Miserable year last year, but maybe he could bounce back with a fresh start here. What else we got here? We got Jesus Sanchez, and not so much. Spencer Jones crushing the ball right now. You know, he's a name right now. Calganon, the guy from Kansas City, their top prospect from last year. Oh my God, Cagnon. Oh my God, butchering the name. I have no idea. Can I just call him Jackie C? I'm gonna call him Jackie C this year.
1: I like that.
0: I have to call him that this year because he's gonna be relevant. I think he's gonna hit a lot of home runs in Kansas City. I think he's gonna be hitting in that 3-4 spot, I think, really. And then you're going to have Salvador Perez probably hitting behind that. So very deep lineup in Kansas City. Sneaky good lineup in Kansas City. Like you said, Mikel Garcia, too. So I think there's a ton of guys in the outfield, depending on what your league is. Whatever floats your boat, you can get it here.
1: Yeah, I mean, I do think there'll be some, like, some players that'll have bounce backs, some big bounce backs. I think you talked about Merrill over in San Diego. I think he's going to have a pretty big bounce back. He had a pretty good first half. I mean, he kind of fell off a little bit in the second half. He was going through injuries. You know, I think he was hitting like 324 the first couple months to start out. He was on fire. And then he had an injury and wasn't really the same. I think he'll be pretty good. You know, Cherryo, if he cuts down on the strikeouts, he'll be pretty good. I mean, let's not forget the guy started the year with the first game, 0-for-5 with 4 strikeouts? Yeah. Because that was the first game of the year, right? So he's hit or miss, right? I mean, but the power's there for him because he can hit home runs, you know? Stephen Kwan doesn't strike out a ton, gets on base, you know, 12, 14 home runs, but still, you got the contact or 2.6 a start. Like, you know, those are the consistent guys that'll help you out. You know, obviously, if you don't get a Judge or a Soto, then the next cliff is Tucker, Carroll, Acuna, right? And then the next cliff, you could say Tatis, Cherryo, you know, Jackson Merrill, Kwan. Alvarez, to me, is going to be an interesting one. It's going to be fun to see where he ends up at the end of the year. I know that Houston, that whole medical staff is hopefully been fixed and fired and gone, because the last couple of years, how they've handled these injuries, you know, like Tucker, they said he had some kind of muscle pull and ended up being a fracture on his leg 2 years ago. He missed like 6 months, most of the year. Then you got Alvarez. They say it was some kind of muscle in his hand. He ended up fracturing his hand and he just was not the same. So hopefully that entire medical staff is gone. Because, man, you know, when you're playing professional baseball and you're dealing with players and you're misdiagnosing these guys, that's not the recipe for success in anything, any sport. So, you know, hopefully that's behind him. I think Elvis is going to have a big bounce back, man. I really do. I think you might see him in the top 10 outfield at the end of the day. I really do. You know, I think the offense will click like they always do. I think he'll hit you 280. You know, you might see 30 home runs. You might not see 35 plus like you're accustomed to with him, but 30 home runs doesn't really strike out a ton. You know, doesn't make contact. Doesn't really steal a lot of bases. He's a pretty big guy. But I think value-wise, he is one of the guys that you could probably get a little later on that can give you second-round production. A guy you could probably draft in the fourth round who could probably have gone in the second. I don't know. Is there somebody like that you think for, on your end where you could draft late that will probably give you that type of output?
0: I absolutely think so. I think there's a ton of guys in the outfield that have just high, high ceilings if they put it together. Like we said, we can't live in the past sometimes, but some of these guys, when they are healthy and they are playing at 100%, like Acuna is one of the best players in the league when he's like that. Like he's won an MVP before, but if he can stay healthy and continue that, that'd be great. We haven't seen it in a little bit, but he can be that caliber player. You can get him late second, third round in a lot of leagues, and people know that caliber, and that's why his value is still as high as it is, even though he hasn't hit that plateau before since. I mean, and then same thing with J-Rod. Again, guy can get late. When I say late, I mean fifth, sixth round. And he can potentially get you into a top 10 outfield position if he puts it all together in a full year. So I think there's just high ceilings for guys on here that you can get at a value. Roman Anthony, I think he's going to go somewhat early. And then if you want Mr. Consistent, it's Brent Rooker. Brent Rooker gets you between 390 and 400 points consistently every year. Finally, this year, he's going to finally have an outfield eligibility going into the season. A lot of years, he's going in with just a DH eligibility. So this year, he actually can play outfield. So I think he's a top 15 guy all day, every day. I think one guy I'm steering away from a little bit is going to be George Springer. I think he's going to be, 36, 37 now going into the season. Kind of had an outlier year last year. And I know Toronto went on this great run, and he was a big part of it and stuff. But I just don't know if he's going to be consistent to have that year again. I just don't know if he can do that. So I think he's going to be a little overvalued in a lot of drafts. So that's the guy I'm probably going to stay away from.
1: Yeah, no, I would probably stay away from him as well. But you do make a great point with Roman Anthony. I think that's another guy that you could probably get. I don't think he'll go too early. You know, I think third or fourth round might be, depending on how deep the league is. You know, that's a guy who could also give you like a top 10 finish. Like, I mean, the predictions on him are like, you could be looking at almost a 400 point season if he stays healthy and can produce the way that he has produced in the minors. And you know, he's a big league player. He scuffled a little bit when he got called up, but he still ended up hitting a couple homers and turned it around the last 2 weeks of the year. So, you know, it's just so tough to figure out where these people are going to go. You know, I mean, I think it's weird because you look at a Roman Anthony and you're like, wow, he might even be drafted before like a Jackson Chourio. Should he?
0: I don't think so in a league, like a point league or anything like that. It's because of the stolen bases too. Roman Anthony hasn't shown us yet that he can steal 20 bags in a season or anything like that. We know Jackson Chourio can. Does he go through his streaks? Like you said, you know, he had a couple games of four strikeouts. Tough look sometimes, but you know, we also seen him have streaks where he has multiple home runs and multiple stolen bases. And isn't it just nice to also look at your phone and see, oh, a guy's one for one with a single, with a stolen base, and then he scores a run and gets you a quick, you know, 4 or 5 points. Like, it's pretty nice to have a guy like that on your team that can do that somewhat consistently. Like a him, I would still draft Stephen Kwan over a Roman Anthony. And then I might even consider drafting Jared Duran over Roman Anthony, just because it's for the same reason. He's got the power. We know he has it. And he's also got the stolen bases to prove it behind him. So I think Roman Anthony's on that cusp of like a top 20 outfielder right now.
1: It's interesting, though, because I don't know. I mean, I put him in the same category as a Duran and maybe a Kwan, because Kwan's not going to hit you the home runs. He'll make the contact. He won't strike out a lot. But I think power-wise, of those three, I would not be surprised if Roman Anthony has more homers than all of them. He could probably finish higher than them. So it's one of those gamble, again, you know, a top 10 gamble where in this position, he could end up coming out and breaking out and giving you production well beyond where you drafted him.
0: Absolutely. It's a deep position outfield. I think it's just a lot of guys that are very, very good at the same time. You know, if you're looking at the projection points, there's about five guys over here that are over 470 points. Like that's a ton of points. And we're talking a couple guys that are, you know, 500 points plus. That's a ton of points. That's elite. So you got a few guys that are elite, and then you also got top tier guys. You got probably about, I would say, just, you know, looking at it briefly, about 10, 11 guys that score more points in the outfield than like your top second baseman, you know, after Junior Caminero. You know, these guys are between 420 to 380. You know, when you look at the second or the third and fourth best shortstop projections, or excuse me, second base projections, they're the same. They're like 380. So it's just a deep position. And then if you got to fill four or five outfield spots in your league, you want to make sure you got quality too. So
1: yeah, you need one stud, I think.
0: You definitely need one stud. And then I'm also not opposed to that, trying to go heavy on outfield just because of the quality of it. If you say, hey, I went Soto first round, and then second round, you know, let's say Carroll came back to me, and I drafted Carroll, you know, and now you got two outfielders, I don't think that's a problem. I think you just got two really high-level players that can produce you a lot of points. Even though they might both be outfielders, I'm okay with that, as long as they're elite players.
1: Yeah. No, I totally agree. All right. So let's move on and let's get out of the outfield. Let's get out of the infield and let's get to the mound. Let's start talking starting pitchers. All right. Now, I think, and you'll see and you'll notice that after the top three, there is a cliff, right? There's a drop. And of course, this is MLB rankings, a little different. There are a few differences, but I mean, for the most part, a lot of these guys are studs. I mean, this top 10 list is pretty much a top 10 list regardless. The, you know, they might be ranked differently. Like, I don't know if I would put a Wheeler as three, but he's still in the top 10. So let's just break down this list real quick, all right? You got Tigers starting pitcher Tarik Skubal. He's number one. I mean, 241 strikeouts, 505 points, 16.3 a start. Jeez. And not only that, they're predicting 70 more points, 577 points ESPN predicts he's going to give you versus the 505 he got last year when he averaged 16.3 at start. 70 more points. Put that in perspective. You're talking about almost 17 points a start they're saying that he's going to give you next year, this upcoming year. Excuse me. That is crazy to think about. Okay. Then you got Paul Skeens. Again, the wins aren't going to be there. Gave you 422 points, 13.2 a start. The prediction is 533 points. I don't agree with it just because of the wins. That's all. I mean, listen, if you're going to tell me he's going to give you 15, 16 wins, I'll say 500 plus points is in the scheme of Skeens, but not. I think he's just, you're going to see around 500 again. So, you know, elite stuff, stud pitcher, definitely one of the top three pitchers off the board, but 500 plus points, kind of out of the realm of possibility for me. Zach Wheeler, great year before he got hurt, you know, 195 strikeouts, 10-5, 16 points a start, 383 points. The prediction, 296. No one knows when he's coming back. No one knows how he's going to, you know, face this injury. This is the injury that kind of sidelined Matt Harvey for the rest of his career. Same injury. I don't know what's going to happen. I would kind of stay away from him, to be honest with you, even if, I don't know. I mean, you want to take a gamble on one of your top four picks? It's tough because you have no idea what this is, what's going to come from this. So I don't know. How good at you at gambling? That's all. Next up, you got Chris Sale, 7-5, 2.5 ERA, 125 innings pitched, 165 strikeouts. Jesus. Guy's a horse, you know. You can say, yeah, he's injury prone, but dude, he was injury prone last year, came back and was still a horse. 13.8 a start, 289 points. The prediction on him is almost 400 points, which I would totally agree with. Next up, you got Phillies Christopher Sanchez, 13-5, 2.5, you know, 474 points, 14.8 a start. The prediction on him is 463 points, so probably right around where he was last year. Then you got Garrett Crochet, which kind of boggles me, 18-5, 255 strikeouts. He gave you 17.9 a start, 573 points. The prediction on him is he takes a step back. I would tend to agree with this. You know, 519 points is what they're saying. I would kind of agree with that as well. You know, I don't think the Red Sox lineup offensively got better. And, of course, that kind of translates into wins. So 18-5. I mean, I would be happy if he goes 15-5. I don't know. We'll see. But, I don't think a 573 points this year is something that I would agree with. Repeating. Then you got Yamamoto with the Dodgers. He had a really good year, really great bounce back year. 408 points, 13.6 a start. Predictions the same, 426, so right around what he did last year. Hunter Brown, another great year. 431 points, 13.9 a start. Predictions about the same, right? 411 versus the 431 he got. Then you got Max Fried, great first half, really rough second half. He took a step back. 485 points for the year, though, 15.2 a start. Prediction on him is he takes a step back by 40 points. They're saying 440 points versus the 485 he got last year. And then last but not least, Hunter Green, really good year when he came back healthy. Strikeout machine, 269 points, 14.2 a start. The prediction on him is 378. Now, to round out my top 10, and there are a few starters that are missing in this. You know, I got Skubal, I got Crochet, I got Skeens. I go Webb, 13.4 a start. He's the model of consistency, 200 innings, 200 strikeouts. Then you go Valdez, you know. Then you go Yamamoto, Fried, Sanchez. Gilbert isn't even on this list, you know. I think he's going to have a big – this is a guy, to me, he might be probably the best value pick if you can get him. Type of guy you can probably draft outside the top three rounds, I'm saying, maybe late second round, early third, could very well finish a top first round pick versus in the points. And then, of course, Brian Wu isn't on here. Peralta's not on here. I think Peralta's going to be great in New York. And then Brown. I mean, listen, there's a drop after the top three. After Skubal, after Skeens, after Crochet, there's a drop. But I don't think it's crazy enough drop, if you know what I mean. But Skubal is your number one pick, hands down, for starting pitching.
0: Yeah, Skubal one. I mean, 1B, 1C is definitely Crochet and Skeens. That's the only tier. There's the only three. I do have Yamamoto, and then I got Webb, and then I got Fried, Wu, and then Sanchez coming in, and then Chris Sale. Chris Sale for me is like trending up. You know, if that guy can stay healthy, he is so nasty still. So I'm still high on him. If he was there third round for me, just kind of sitting around, I would be thinking about it for sure. Hunter Brown, it's so tough because some of these guys, they're all still good at their own moments, right? And, you know, the difference in, like, projections, we're talking, like, one or two good starts away from having the same amount of points. So that's why you got to tier these guys up a little bit and not be so fixated on, like, a 40-point difference because – you know, that could be a six inning, you know, three strikeout, one earned run loss. You know, sometimes that can flip the other way, you know, for a win. you know, and then all of a sudden you have the flip, you know. So some guys just get the better half of it sometimes, depending on their team. So that's why it does matter on sometimes who they do play for. I mean, later on, you do have some great value guys, though. You do have, like you said, Zach Wheeler. I think stock is dropping a little bit. We'll see where he kind of lands. He's going to be a funky pick. You know, DeGrom's going to be another year earlier, older. I mean, George Kirby, he's going to be healthy going into the full season. I mean, he was supposed to be the number one guy last year. Mm-hmm. And then it was supposed to be Logan Gilbert, and then ended up being Brian Wu. So they got a great three-headed monster if they could all put it together. George Kirby's going to be a part of that. That's a great value pick right there. If you're looking at the draft pitching, probably a little bit later. I'm talking like eighth, ninth round or so. I would say that's probably about where he's going to go. You know, you got guys that are coming back, like a Cole Ragans. I'm probably staying away right now for Cole Ragans. I just don't know what you're going to get out of him and not coming back last year. Great team in Kansas City, but I'm just not trusting it. And then you got some, like, you know, like you said, a range of Suarez. You know, he's going to be falling. He's an innings eater. He's going to come in. He's going to get you at least 150 innings or so, and probably get some Ws as well, hopefully, and some strikeouts. So another great value pick there. The Nick Lodolos of the world. Chase Brown should be stretched out. Jacob Mirowski, right? Like, those guys are going to be probably overvalued a little bit because we saw the sneak peek last year. But those guys still have to get stretched out as well, like we talk about all the time. So those guys aren't used to throwing a lot of innings in their season. So especially towards later in the season, there's going to be fatigue with those guys. So they might be a nice little shiny piece in April and May. But maybe that's when you start thinking about doing that trade because, again, if they're not stretched out yet, we saw it last year, you know, with Clay Holmes trying to get stretched out. That second half was horrendous for him. But that first half, he was the best ground ball pitcher in the league. So there's going to be fatigue there, I think, with those guys. But their potential is very, very good. So, again, you can get those guys kind of late as well. So there's a lot of value, a lot of value in starting pitching.
1: Yeah, and let's not forget some of the guys coming back from injury. You know, they might not be there that first half, but that second half, you know, your Garrett Coles, your Corbin Burns, you know, your Bradishes of the world. Spencer Strider, who's going to play the whole year. He could be a huge bounce back.
0: You know. I'd be ashamed to say, living 20 minutes down the road from St. Petersburg, that Shane McCallahan is a positive report. So they're saying he's looking really good. He's smiling, going off the mound. Kevin Cash is very, very happy. I was actually listening to that interview live on my way home. So that it was kind of cool to listen to that and be like, oh, okay. Like Shane O'Mac might be back here. So, you know, we know how good he can be when he's 100%. Again, we've seen kind of a small sample size of him, but man, he's got the shape and figure to put it all together. So, and that's another staff too. It's sneaky good. You got the P-Pop, and then you got Boyle is going to probably be maybe their number five, you know, or their next guy up. Drew Rosenman, I think he's going to get the nod, the pitch opening day. So that's going to be special, I think, for him. So there's some promise there in Tampa Bay. They made a lot of moves this offseason. A lot of them that missed some of our good players, you know, like the Brandon Lowe's of the world. He was really liked down here. But yeah, that staff is fun. That's going to be a fun staff to look out for. Like you said, the injuries, you know, people coming back. Grayson Rodriguez, you know, we taking a shot on him going to Anaheim. They said he looks great.
1: No, not with that offense behind him. He's not going to win any games. He's going to have to pitch shutouts every time he goes out there to get a W.
0: Yeah, maybe he will. Guy's got a good fastball, you know, and he's got some junk. He was one of my guys.
1: I know he is, and so wasn't Shane O'Mac. But I'll tell you this, though. To be successful, you can only take a chance on one.
0: Yeah.
1: On just one. You can't get a Grayson. You can't get a Shane. You can't get a Burns. Like, you can't get a Bradish. If you have a rotation like that, that's not a successful run. So if you could get one of those guys, just one, which one are you gambling with? You got house money. Take the bet.
0: If I had to pick two, to break it down to two, it would be Shane O'Mac would be one because he's had a full offseason to recover and you know, he got hurt in spring training last year and he never came back from that injury really. So they shut him down in September last year. So he's had a full off season. He had a whole season to recover. So he should be just about ready for opening day, if not ready for opening day. So if he's a healthy guy and he can put together a good season, I'd take a risk on him. And then I guess the other guy would maybe be Zach Wheeler. I know it's not a sexy answer, but, you know, Zach Wheeler is still Zach Wheeler when he's healthy. And I know you said that injury derailed our boy Matt Harvey, but I don't know. Zach Wheeler is such a good pitcher. It's hard to give up on him, but I still think we can get him out of good. I was thinking about drafting him. Where do I got him on my list here? I have him still relatively, like, I got him between Framber and I got him between Jacob DeGrom. I actually have Framber pretty low, not going to lie. I have Framber. I have, like, guys like Peralta, Gilbert, Green, and Hunter Brown over Framber this year. That's personal take because of the whole cross-up last year. It still bothers me.
1: I know it does. Still, I know.
0: So
1: you ride like the best of them, Mike.
0: I know I'm a bad guy. I know. If there's a red flag, that's the red flag on me. Hold the grudge.
1: All right, so we got about 15 minutes left. Here's what I want to do. Right, I have my list of what I think will be in a 12-team head-to-head points league. What will be the first 12 picks? This is my prediction, and let me go over it, and I want to hear your critique. So, and honestly, the first like four or five picks are kind of interchangeable, right? I think there really is no wrong answer with the first four or five picks because they're just you're getting a stud, right? Regardless, right? And I think you got to remember though when doing this is if you take Ohtani's starting pitcher's numbers, if you take Ohtani's pitching numbers out of the equation in leagues where he can either pitch or hit. So if there's only one Ohtani in your league, and he can do both, right? And it's especially in a weekly. This is really just for a weekly lineup, right? I don't think I would take him number one. I really don't. If it's a daily lineup, he goes one all day every day, hands down. Because you start him, you sit him, you start him, you pitch him, you start him, you pitch him, right? In a weekly lineup where he's really only giving you one start. You know, they're going with a six-man rotation. I don't know if you draft him one overall because if you take those numbers out of the equation of him pitching, Soto and Judge had better years. Like, they had better numbers overall, you know. So I don't think I draft him one or two. So let me give you my top 12, okay? This is for weekly. I got Soto number one. And Judge number two, that's interchangeable. You can go one or two, Judge, Soto, Soto, Judge. I think that's, you know, I got Ohtani going third. I got Scooble fourth because I like the idea of having a stud, right? And then J-Ram, Crochet, Witt Jr., Tucker, Vlad Jr., Skeens, Corbin Carroll, and probably Cal Riley. Now, I hate going catcher that early. Because of the massive cliff in that position and the fact that he's young, the Mariners lineup to me is better than last year. You know, he's going to have a full year of Josh Naylor. He's going to have Brendan Donovan now playing second. I think it's a better lineup. I think he's going to get you 35 points. So regardless of if he's a catcher or not, I think he's a top 12 player. How's that? Forget the position. He's a top 12 player. And he would round out my top 12. But that's who I have.
0: I like that top 12. I like that top 12. It's funny because I'm kind of, again, similar. I do have Ohtani going first, and then I got Soto and Judge. I mean, you know, if you're an Ohtani guy, you're an Ohtani guy. It's not a bad pick whatsoever. I mean, he's putting my utility, he's going to score you almost 600 points. Like, yeah. You know, big deal, no big deal, right? So, I mean, those guys, I think those three, though, are definitely one, two, three in somewhat capacity. I guess it's all preference. And then I would go Scooble, and then Ramirez, then Crochet. I do have Skeens behind Crochet at number seven before Bobby Witt and then Tucker. And then I do have Corbin Carroll at number 10, along with Cal Riley and then Gentle Marte. I might change that. I don't know. I don't know if I like Kenta Marte in that top 12, but I think he's, because of the position and because of just, you know, Kenta Marte sticking out just a little bit more than Nico Horner. And, you know, it's, I think that's just how it's going to go. Do I agree with it? I think at this point I don't. I think I've done enough mock drafts where I can be like, if I don't get Kenta Marte, I'm not going to reach for him. I'd rather have a guy that can potentially get me more points, you know, like, or maybe just get a pitcher instead, like Yamamoto or, you know, a Christopher Sanchez of some type. You know, just, they're going to be studs no matter what. Yeah, they're not the top three, but they're still going to be very good pitchers. So I think that's about right, though. And like we talk about four and five with Skubal and Ramirez. I mean, it's a tough spot, especially what's going to come behind it in the second and the third round. You know, those next two picks are very important, depending on what path you go on that first pick. Skubal, you love. You want Skubal.
1: I do. It's just, when you're drafting like number two overall, you got to go with the bat, you know. But I did – so I originally thought I was going to draft fourth in our league. Not our bourbon league, in our league, our money league. And I was going – like that was the spot I wanted. I wanted fourth. And I was going Skubal all day, every day, because the way it worked and the way it came back, I ended up getting like – it was either going to be like a Vlad or a Junior Caminero, which to me, again, they're very interchangeable. You're like – I think they're going to have very, very similar years, very similar numbers. So if I'd rather go Junior in that case, because I missed out on J-Ram. You give me Junior on the back end. Now I got my ace. Now I got my top three third baseman. First base is so deep. By the time it comes around, I don't give a damn if I don't get Vlad Junior. You know, dude, we went over the list. I'll be happy with a Josh Naylor. I'll be happy with a Bryce Harper. Like, you get Bryce Harper, you get Skubal, you get Junior Caminero in your top three picks. That's a win. That's a win, you know? So that's the way I looked at it, you know? And even, I mean, that's the way I looked at it. You know, you do that, and then, yeah, I think you kind of set yourself up. You know, and you don't even have to do like a Bryce Harper on the third. You could do another pitcher and then you come back and there'll be a good first baseman out there again. You know what I mean? It's like you don't have to just do all that. So, and then shortstop you'll pick up later on because, that, again, that's one of the deepest, more value positions there is. So you don't have to waste an early pick on that. You'll get that on the back end. Obviously, second base you're punting on, but – again, late second baseman, a Brendan Donovan, a Marcus Semien, Altuve, you know, you could still pick some of those guys up. Yeah, you'll probably miss out on Marte, but you'll still have Junior Caminero and Skubal.
0: So let me ask you this. Let's go back to shortstop real quick. Mm-hmm. You got Bobby Witt. He's going to go first round, 500-plus scorer. Lindor's my number two, and I think he's probably your number two as well. And he scores about 450 points. Man, it's tough to pass a guy like that up in the third or fourth round, a guy that could potentially score you 450 points, right? Even though it's such a deep position, that's a guy that's probably going to slip because of it. But he can score. He's as good as anyone else.
1: I guess, like, Here's my thought process with that is that if I'm playing in a league where I have two first base spots or first base and a first base third flex or something, and I have Lindor coming up, or I have a Freddie Freeman or a Bryce Harper type, you got to go first base because shortstop's so deep that when it does come back around, you could get a Gunnar Henderson or a Mookie Betts or a Perdomo. And, you know, are the final numbers going to be that much different? I'm not saying, you know, Lindor will probably get you 480 points, you know, for sure. But a Mookie Betts giving you, like, let's just say 450, you know, and you're getting the first baseman you need because of the flex. Is it that much of a lost pick? You know what I'm trying to say?
0: I do. And you can even use Mookie as that same example, except just a couple rounds later, because I think he's like kind of off the radar. Like he's maybe like a top five. Maybe he's like the fifth best shortstop on the list right now. And he's kind of get buried a little bit between some of these other picks, I think, especially like when we go on a starting pitcher role, you know, in a lot of drafts that happen all the time, I think he's going to fall. And like you said, if he can score you 450 points still, he's still Mookie Betts. I know he's a year older, but he's still Mookie Betts. He can still do damage in that lineup for sure. And now you got Tucker in it. It's only gotten better. So you're right. You could draft a guy like Mookie Betts. But then, like, what if you have other voids that you still need to fill? Let's say you've only drafted,
1: that's,
0: you know.
1: What I'm saying. I'd rather fill the voids before drafting on a position like shortstop. Because, okay, you miss out on Mookie Betts. Two rounds later, you get Trey Turner. That's how deep it is, you know? I mean, you go over the top 10. And honestly, out of all those top 10, I don't even care if I got number 10. Give me Bo Bichette, you know, if that's how it goes. Witt Jr., Lindor, Betts, Perdomo, Henderson, Turner, De La Cruz, Seager, Pena, Bo Bichette, you know, Jacob Wilson. There's the quality is just so big that I'd rather fill the positions that the cliff is bigger on.
0: It's just tough for me to be like, you know, if I can, if somehow, some way Lindor ends up, you know, we do an 18 league, you know, it's a smaller league, but if he ends up falling to me in the fourth round, that's a guy that could potentially be a top 10 hitter in the league when it comes to points. You could potentially get him late third. I hope not the fourth. I hope he should be taken by then. But like you said, though, if your strategy is, but it's just so hard to pass up a guy that could potentially be a top 10 guy in the league.
1: So let's play it out like this. Let's say you go Scooble first. The back end. You go back, you get Junior because you want the third base, right? Comes back around the third round. You go Francisco Lindor because you want the shortstop. Comes back around the fourth round. You go first base. See, you have an ace, so you don't have to chase pitching until later. That's the whole point. That was my strategy of drafting fourth and getting Scooble, is that you have the guy, and offense is just so you can't really out of the top 50 bats, none of them are really horrible. You know what I mean? They're always good. Out of the top three pitchers, yeah, there's a cliff. It's significant in my opinion, right? I mean, you're talking from 550 points to like maybe 450. You know, that's 100 points. So if I got Scooble, I wouldn't really even need to worry about drafting pitching until the fourth or fifth round. Like, you can just go hitter. And start filling in those voids. You know, you get Scooble, then you get Junior, then you come back. Lindor will probably still be there, right? Then you come back around, then you can get your first baseman if you want. If he's still there, I'm sure there'll be like a Bryce Harper, Freddie Freeman still around at that point. Then who knows, you know, then you can do something else. Or maybe you want your man. Maybe you want Kurtz. Maybe you don't go Junior. Maybe you can do Nick Kurtz in the second round. Like, the options are there. You know what I mean? It's just – I value an ace. I really do. Like, all the drafts I did, and I do like Jose Ramirez, I love Jose Ramirez. But and for this particular thing, it's like you're in a keeper league. You can keep these guys for 2 years. Do I want to keep like a 30-year-old Tarik Skubal for 2 years, or do I want to keep a 33, 34-year-old J-Ram for 2 years? It's tough. It's a tough – but I just – with pitching, give me the ace. But that's why it's so – like, that's why it's kind of good if you're drafting seventh or eighth in some of these leagues. Like, if you got that last pick that wraps around, you have a great chance of getting your ace and getting a hitter just like that, you know. Even if you're doing – even if Skeens drops and you get him with your sixth pick in an eight-man team, on the flip side of that, you'll get Vlad Jr. You know, it's like – and you'll get your ace. I have the second pick. I'm not going to get an ace. Now I'm going to be chasing pitching. I'm going to get fucking Webb again. Webb, the guy lives and dies in my lineup for the last 3 years because that's the closest I can get to an ace. It's like Webb and Valdez, like the wannabe aces, the Bs, you know? I don't get an A. I get a B because that's I have to start chasing pitching because I don't have that guy anymore. And there's only three of them.
0: Absolutely right.
1: So take it for what it's worth. That's all. I hope it didn't sway your decision. I'm just – from this is how I feel. That's all.
0: I'm thinking about it. There's a lot to think about still in the next couple weeks here.
1: I mean, the quality of players are there. They're there. So you really don't have much to worry about, you know. But pitching is just – it's one position, you know. It's tough to fill. It really is. And, you know, say what you want about third base, but, you know, it's still – a little, I mean, there is still a decent amount, right? You got Caminero, you got Machado. I mean, you could still settle on a Machado or a Bregman or a Bichette, Garcia, you know. There's only three top three pitchers. You know what I'm saying? It's like,
0: yeah, there's an elite status there.
1: Yeah, and with pitching, there's only pitching. That's one. It's one position. Whereas hitters. This is like there's such a vast majority of really good hitters, whereas pitching, because it's only one position, you're kind of narrowed down. That's all.
0: The back end would be huge if you can get a junior in that second pick there, and again, just close that void. I'm kind of obsessed with closing that void, but I just, if you don't, you just don't know what you're going to be stuck with after.
1: Well, you know who would be there? You want a Nick Kurtz? He'll be there.
0: Oh, I think he'll be there for a little bit. I don't think I can get him. I think I can get him later. I don't think second round. I think second round is a little too early.
1: Well, then you can go. Honestly, you know who might be like not a top piece. Yeah, I think. I mean, I don't know. I would rather have the ace. That's all I'm saying.
0: Yeah.
1: Take it for what it's worth. I don't care. That's how I did the drafts when I did mocks because I thought I was drafting fourth. So let me ask you this.
0: If Scooble gets taken in the top three, do I reach and go grab Crochet or Skeens?
1: No. I wouldn't. To me, it's Scooble or bust.
0: Yeah. I agree with that. You know,
1: he's the number one. If he goes in the top three, then that means you're going to be stuck with an Ohtani or a Judge or a Soto. So I'd rather have one of those guys, honestly.
0: Yeah. Yeah, I get it.
1: So and he just might. I mean, yeah, Jimmy's played around and said, hey, you know what? I'm going to draft Scooble number one. And he's like, I'm joking. But something tells me he might not be joking.
0: I think he's thinking about it.
1: I think he is too. He knows the value of an ace. You get the ace, and then it's just bat for a little while. That's just how it is.
0: Back-to-back bats, too, for that first pick.
1: And there's going to be some good back-to-back bats. He could probably get a Kurtz in the early third with that back wraparound pick.
0: Oh, all day. Easy. That's easy.
1: Fun to talk about. But that is our time here at Bourbon and Ball. I hope everybody had a fun time talking fantasy draft perspectives and preps and all that good stuff. We went over every position except relief pitcher. Unfortunately, we just didn't have time for that. But we got to tell you kind of our top 10 for some of these positions. Some of the list I think needed to get revamped a little bit, right? But yeah, it was fun. What we're going to do now is we're going to re-air this next week. And then the week after that, we are coming live with another Bourbon and Ball second year live draft for 12 team head-to-head points. It's going to be live on here, 12 teams head-to-head. We did our draft order before the show. I have the second pick. Mikey V has the fourth pick. So it'll be interesting to see. I know who I'm drafting, so I'm good to go. I always have my game plan. I know what I'm doing. Be interesting to see what everybody else does for sure. But yeah, so we're going to re-air this and then we'll be back live the following week, the 13th, to do our live draft. hopefully give you guys and inspire you on some sleepers and some deep picks that you might not realize are out there. That's all. All right. So for Mikey V, I'm Doug. This is Bourbon and Ball. As you can see, I did finish my drink and I am going to be heading to bed. So I hope you guys do the same.
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6: This entire military is one cohesive, dedicated force. And the threats to our nations, they don't sleep. They're watching our every move. Iran, Russia, China, North Korea, ISIS, Al-Qaeda. They may be watching this right now. Our military should not be mistaken for a cable news gabfest show. We don't care what you look like.

0: We have been honed into a machine of lethal moving parts that you would be wise to avoid if you know what's good for you. We will not be intimidated. We will not back down. We've seen war. We don't want war. But if you want war with the United States of America, there's one thing I can promise you, so help me God. Someone else will raise your sons and daughters.
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5: And welcome back to the Tracer Rounds podcast. I'm Terry, your host, and you're on Military Broadcast Radio, where we're giving veterans a voice. And tonight's voice is to Jeremy Stalnecker, who is a Marine veteran. Welcome, Jeremy.
6: Well, thank you. It's good to be with you.
5: I am so excited to have you on the show. I've been reading up on you, and I have to tell you, you have quite a legacy and quite a your trajectory from where you were to where you are now is quite impressive. And so can you tell us a little bit about you joining the Marine Corps and when you joined and why, and maybe some of the highlights of your career, if you don't mind?
6: Yeah, no, I appreciate it. It has been it's been a strange journey, I'll say that. I don't know if it's been it's been a great one, but it's been a strange one. So I was raised in a home that no one in my family really served. My grandfather served in World War II when he was very young, but it was something he kind of did, and it happened, and everyone knew it happened, but it wasn't a part of really his story. He didn't talk much about it, and so I wasn't raised around the military, but I was raised around people, not in my family, but kind of outside of my family who had served. And my dad was very patriotic, and anytime he could get me near someone who had served in the military, he would. And I grew up in a senior kind of retirement area in Southern California. And so there were a lot of folks who had served, some in World War II and, you know, Vietnam and other wars, and at other times. And if my dad ran into them, he'd find some excuse to have me sit down and have lunch with them or something. So growing up, I heard all these amazing stories, and I just started to think about and understand that it was possible to be a part of something bigger than yourself and serve in these places and be a part of some of these stories that I had heard. And so at a very young age, I remember telling my dad, I would really like to be in the military. Interestingly, I joke about this, but it's kind of true. I didn't really realize growing up that there was more than one branch of the military. I thought, like, if you're in the military, you're a Marine, that's what you do, right? Everybody in the military is a Marine. I kind of knew, but I didn't know anyone who'd served in anything else. And so I remember telling my dad when I was a teenager, I really felt like God wanted me to be in the Marine Corps. And he said, well, I'm not sure that's God, but we'll do what we have to help you get to where you think you need to go. And so I did. It was important to my parents that I go to college before I do anything else. So I went to college. A family friend who was a Marine said, there are some great commissioning programs. If you're going to college, you might as well go through a commissioning program. And so that's what happened. I went to officer candidate school in 1996, and I was commissioned shortly thereafter as a second lieutenant in the United States Marine Corps. Again, just like I didn't know there were other branches of the military, I also thought that if you were a Marine, you had to go into the infantry. I didn't know that they did other things in the Marine Corps. And so my whole life, I mean, I figured this out later, but when I was young, I thought, well, you go in the Marine Corps, you're an infantry guy, that's what you do. And so that was my dream. And man, it's a long process to get there. But thankfully, I ended up being an infantry officer, served with 1st Battalion, 5th Marines, based out of Camp Pendleton. And for me, that was, in a lot of ways, it was the fulfillment of, you know, my lifelong dream from the time I was a kid. That's all I had wanted to do. Served with 1-5 with 1st Battalion, 5th Marines, did a number of deployments, just kind of peacetime, not kind of, they were peacetime deployments prior to 9/11. And then 9/11 happened. I was actually on the rifle range when we got word that the towers had been hit and everything changed. As you know, as anyone who served during that time knows, the whole world changed, certainly. Yeah. But in the military, everything changed. The way that we trained, the things that we did, the things we were concerned about, the things we didn't care about anymore, all of it changed overnight. And we started to get ready for what would happen. And for us, for the 1st Marine Division and 1st Battalion, 5th Marines, what happened was we went to Kuwait in January of 2003. And then March 19th and 20th of 2003, 1-5 was the Marine Infantry Battalion that went into Iraq and secured the southern objective on the border, kind of the center axis of advance into the country. First KIA of the war, Lieutenant Shane Childers, is one of our Marines. And every time I have the opportunity to talk about him and say his name and remember him, I try to do that. But that all happened. We made our way to Baghdad. Once we got to Baghdad, the Battle of Baghdad on April 10th was our battalion. And so crazy time, a lot happened there. And just as chaotic as that was, it almost as quickly came to an end. And we stayed in Baghdad for a couple of weeks. We retrograded back over the course of another month and eventually came back to California. I had already made the decision to get out of the Marine Corps. And so after all of that, after doing the thing I had dreamed about my entire life and the thing I'd always wanted to do, leading Marines in combat, I came home and 30 days later, I was out of the Marine Corps, off active duty, and trying to figure out what the next phase of life was about. So yeah, interesting time for sure.
5: So how was it coming out of that environment and then redeploying and then being a civilian out of uniform in California? What did that look like? Did

0: job here. I need leadership, and you can handle kind of oversight of these projects and doing some of these things. And so at the time, my wife and I had been married a couple of years. We had two small children, and it just seemed like the right time and the right thing to do. Really made the decision actually prior to even deploying to Iraq. So I was already headed that direction. And I thought, and I think everyone thought, that that would be an easy transition. You're in a great community of people, people that love you and care about you. It's a job that you care about. But in 2003, no one was talking about, certainly not post-traumatic stress or combat trauma or any of these issues that we talk about now. But also, and probably, you know, even bigger in my situation, no one was talking about transition. We had a class that you were supposed to attend when you were getting out of the military, out of the Marine Corps. I remember showing up to that class probably 2 weeks before I checked out. And the staff NCO that was running is like, "Hey, sir, you don't need to stay for this. Just bring me your paperwork. I'll sign it off and you can just go. You don't need to be here." That was 2003. Again, we weren't talking about any of these issues, nothing. It was just kind of like, just go through the thing and get people out. And so I was happy about it, right? I was in the class, I got my paperwork signed, I did my thing. It was literally walking away. I was in the Marine Corps. I went home, I took my uniform off. The next day I didn't put it back on. And I went to work at the church and found myself in, and this is a very common story, but found myself in a world, an environment that I didn't really understand, around people that I didn't really understand or at the time respect. I felt like they didn't know who I was and what I had done and what I had been a part of. I mean, literally, you know, 30 or 45 days earlier, I had been in combat in Iraq, and now I'm at home trying to get volunteers to do their stuff and dealing with people that had no context at all for my, you know, for what I had been through. And I quickly became very frustrated. Frustration led to anger. And then I took that out on everyone in my life, my wife and kids. My wife would do her best just to keep herself and the kids away from me because I was so angry when I was at home. At work, at the church, I was not much better, caused a lot of problems, to the point that eventually my pastor, who had been my pastor for a long time and I knew cared about me, called me into his office and said, this isn't working. You're out of control. I don't know what the problem is, but you can't be here anymore. Again, people weren't having these conversations. And so it wasn't, maybe there's a problem transitioning home or because of what you did. It was, you have a problem and you are the problem and you need to figure out what that is. And in that process, I really did believe that there was something wrong with me, that I was somehow broken, that there was something, you know, just, this wasn't a military problem. This was a Jeremy problem. And I thought, you know, a lot of these thoughts, the world would be better off without me. My family would certainly be better off without me. I don't know how to get control of how I'm feeling and the things that are going on. I constantly looked back to the Marine Corps. I need to go back there. That's something I understand. That's something that makes sense to me. Yeah. The unit that I was a part of, deployed back to Iraq about 7 months after we had come home, the first Battle of Fallujah they were a part of. And so all of that was happening and I'm sitting at home hearing about it. And it created a really dangerous and terrible environment for myself and for everyone around me. And so, it was about a year of dealing with that. People kind of just staying away from me before some of those same people got in front of me and said, there's a problem, and really confronted me on a lot of what I was doing and how I was behaving. And, you know, people like my dad, my pastor, other people who I knew cared about me. These weren't just kind of outsiders. These were people I knew cared about me and confronted me on that and helped me start to make progress and start to move forward. But yeah, really difficult time. And, you know, if my wife was sitting here, she would say it took us about 10 years as a couple to really get on the right, get on the same page and start to really figure out what we were supposed to be doing. So it took a long time. But it was in that first year that things started to move the direction they were supposed to.
1: So how did you figure out that it was so-

0: service connected and it wasn't just a you problem, you know, because yes, we all have attitudes and sometimes we are in our own way and we are the problem.
1: Yeah.
0: But sometimes it's not really that we're the problem. Our situation and our mind, what our mind is telling us is the problem. And it's, you know, it's something a lot of times out of our own control. So how did you, besides them just telling you, hey, look, there's something going on here, you need some help, how did you get that help, or how did you know to get that help, or where did you go to get the help?
1: So even through all of that, and even as people, you know, came to me that cared about me and said, this is not who you are, this is not who we've known you to be, this is, there's a problem and you need to get this figured out, because that was kind of the advice. Most people didn't know what to say. They just knew they needed to say something. So it's like, you need to figure this out. And if we can help you, we'll help you, but you need to figure this out. And so, you know, people talk about the stigma around, getting care for these things, and even around issues related to the VA, and that, again, people now that have only served now don't know, I guess, or remember what it was like. I mean, in 2003, again, this is, you talk about stigma and no one's talking about any of this. You don't go to counselors, you don't admit that you're struggling. And I really did believe this was fairly unique to me. And so even through that process, I was in a church community, again, around people that helped me and loved me. And so I was able to realize, first of all, you know, it's not everyone else. I mean, they shouldn't understand where I'm coming from, but they're not the problem. I'm the problem, right? My behavior, although there may be a reason, there's not an excuse. So there may be reasons I'm feeling this way, but that doesn't excuse me from treating people in my life the way that I have. And so I just started working on that and figuring out what I needed to do to move forward and to deal with those things. But I didn't connect that to what I had done in the military or even transition. I just thought, man, I don't know what happened, but something happened and I've got to get this back together.
0: Yeah.
1: And so a big part of that for me was not staying connected to people I served with. It was early enough through, you know, Facebook and all that stuff. It wasn't a thing. And so I was able to just literally stop answering the phone, and I didn't have to stay connected to anyone I served with. And that helped me in a way. I don't think it was ultimately healthy, but in a way it helped me to just start looking forward and stop looking back, which is something I was really struggling with. I just kept looking over my shoulder, kept looking back, kept saying it was better back there, right? And so I didn't connect this to anything that I had done for about 10 years. I was struggling. My wife and I were struggling. We were trying to figure things out, talking to people we knew could help us, fighting through things. And it just wasn't great, but we were kind of limping along and making some progress. About 10 years after I came home from Iraq, a group of Marines that I had served with were getting together for, they called it a reunion, but there were only about 10 of us. And it was at a place in Colorado. And one of them reached out to me and said, hey, we're doing this thing. Would you be interested in coming and hanging out with us for a couple of days? And I had not talked to anyone. I hadn't seen anyone. I had no idea what anyone was up to. And so I thought, yeah, maybe that's something that would be good. It's funny. A few people I talked to at the time were like, yeah, maybe you shouldn't do that. You know, maybe that's something you should stay away from. It's kind of funny now looking back on it. But so I sat down with those guys and we did some stuff. It was up in the mountains. And so it was cool. We did hiking and, you know, all the stuff you do in the mountains. And then I remember one night sitting around a fire with those guys, and they had stayed connected. Some of them had stayed in and gone to Fallujah and some other places. And so I started to hear stories from them about Marines that I knew who had come home and taken their lives, who had wrecked their families. Some who came home and were just trying to get by, you know, they weren't doing anything super meaningful, but they were just trying to survive. And that was the first time it ever even dawned on me that this was a bigger problem than just me. It's like the light went on and I realized, wow, this is something a lot of people are dealing with.
0: Right.
1: And in the process of that, realized the difference between them and me is that I had the community of people around me that could help me get up and move forward. And a lot of these guys didn't have that. And so that led to a lot of the work that we do now. But yeah, it was not something. I'm not a smart guy, right? Again, I was a Marine. I'm not a smart guy. But I didn't put the pieces together like this. Maybe this is somehow connected to something that happened in the military. I just thought there was something wrong with me, and I can't look back, or it's going to stir up all this stuff again. And I just need to figure out how to grind it out and keep moving forward. And hopefully it all works out somehow. But when I realized that I wasn't alone and that other people were also struggling in a way that was that relieved a lot of pressure. And then it caused me to step back and go, okay, there is a problem. Let's figure out what the real problem is and figure out how to navigate that going forward.
0: You know, it does take some of that looking back to go forward, I think. So just distancing yourself from the past isn't necessarily a good idea. I mean, it is to some degree depending upon what you experience, but you have to look back to go forward because you have to see where you've been in order to know where you want to head and to know the challenges that you were facing behind you. Yeah. You don't want them in front of you again. So you need to kind of, I think you have to, so I think connecting with those service members that you had served with was a good idea because really it connected the dots for you. And you're like, that is what's going on with me. That is what's happening here when people weren't talking about it. So I think you know, you were your own, you made your own solution basically by going back and hearing stories, and then you were able to then go, okay, and process it all.
1: Yeah. And you know, and I talk about this sometimes now is it's not good to stay, as you mentioned, stuck in the past. Right. And a lot of veterans, that their whole identity is so wrapped up in their service that they never move past that. They never grow beyond their service. And, you know, I may be going out on a limb here, but I think that's why some organizations like VFWs and those things, they can be very helpful, but they can also be a place where people that are unable because they're not equipped or whatever the case, that they're not able to move forward. And so they just keep kind of going back to what they know and they just hang on to that identity. And that's probably a terrible example, but that can be very helpful to have those communities of people. But as a source of pride, as a source of input, as a source of people who get you that can talk to you, but the goal has to be to move forward. And I think so many in our community are comfortable with what they did and unwilling to move past that. So yes, look back to be informed about how to move forward, but you've got to be forward facing or you're going to get stuck.
0: Yes, I 100% agree with that. That is good advice. So after you kind of figured out what was going on and you started working on relationships and trying to get yourself back in a good place, in a good headspace, then what did you do from there? Because didn't you take on a pastor of a church yourself too after that?
1: Yeah, so... you know, here's advice to anyone who's struggling after combat. Don't become a marriage counselor and don't become a pastor because those are the two things I did and it was wild. So it's funny. I don't have a seminary degree. So, I always tell people I can read, so I know how to learn. But I went to work at that church and at the time I was... My wife and I had been married for a few years. I was 26, I think. So we were pretty young. We had only been married for a few years, but I was the only guy on the church staff that had been in the military. So I was given the dubious, if you will, responsibility of counseling the young military couples. So my marriage is falling apart and I am trying to offer good, strong counseling advice to these couples who are also struggling. Right. And so, not super healthy. Started to get things figured out, started to move forward just while I was there. And I served at that church for 5 years. So that was, you know, even 5 years before I had this conversation with these Marines. But I was healthy enough to continue doing what I was supposed to do in ministry. And I became a pastor during that time. So I had been pastoring a church. I was a senior pastor of a small church in Northern California. For almost 5 years before I sat down with those guys and had that conversation. Oh, and, you know, you don't know what people are going through. My wife and I, we're doing fine in terms of how we presented ourselves to the rest of the world. And it wasn't like there was physical abuse or anything like that going on. We were just in different places. We didn't see the world the same way. We were struggling to, you know, we were raising kids, but we certainly were not on the same page, moving in the same direction, but we had kind of a common goal as I was pastoring the church and trying to help other people. And so that kept us together, kept us going.
0: Yeah.
1: Faith has always been something that's been very important to me. I'm a Christian. I became a Christian, you know, pretty young. My dad was a pastor. I was raised in a Christian home. And were it not for faith and an understanding of you know, God and God's plan and those kind of things, I wouldn't have made it at all, I don't think. And so I stayed focused on that. And I believe that God had a plan, and I believe that God, you know, could provide healing and direction. And I believed that and moved toward that. But the missing piece was understanding that the things that had happened, you know, back here 10 years earlier, whatever the case, really did impact me. And so that was the reason. And I needed to address that. I needed to address those things that we had seen and been through, and even the transition. I needed to understand how to get clarity around identity. This is a huge piece. This is something that I talk about all the time. But the military, the Marine Corps was amazing. It was something I'm very proud of, but it was a job. It's not who I am. It didn't make me more or less who I am. And I needed to find my identity in, you know, again, as a Christian, I would say in God and in his plan for me. And so that changed everything. It was like I had all the pieces, but I was missing one. And when the missing piece kind of came into play, where I realized, like, oh, then everything else was able to align, and I could see it. It's almost, you know, for those that have been on a range at night, man, if the illume is not good, you can shoot and try to hit that target, but you can't always see it. And I felt like I was shooting the right direction. I had the right intent. I just didn't exactly know where the target was. And it was having that conversation with those guys, and then a lot of things that happened after that, that brought that target into focus. And I was able to actually, you know, start making meaningful change and moving forward in the right way.
0: So after you pastored, then a job opening came up, and it's with Mighty Oaks Foundation, and you became the CEO of Mighty Oaks. Can you tell us about that and how you transitioned from being a pastor to this role?
1: Yeah. So, it wasn't exactly that clean. It was like everything else in my life. It's been complicated. So one of the guys that I met, I met those Marines that I knew that I had served with, but that meeting or whatever was facilitated by another guy, former Marine named Chad Robichaud, and he and his family, he had served in the Marine Corps, and he had had transition issues and wanted to help other people. And so had started the Mighty Oaks Foundation, was trying to get it figured out and get it going. And we met during that week that I was there, and he said, man, I'm doing this thing. Explain to me what it was. I want to help veterans who are coming home from combat. So specifically combat veterans. I want to help them know how to get the help that we need. And I want to do that. I'm just not exactly sure how to structure something like that. What does that look like? And, you know, there needs to be curriculum and all the kind of things. Right. And I had a background in that. And so he said, would you help me, you know, build this out? And I said, sure. So I was pastoring the church. And then about once a month, we would do a program. Mighty Oaks Foundation, still today, we work with veterans, service members, now first responders, now for the last 5 years, first responders, and spouses. And what we do is really simple. We have 5-day programs. It's very similar to the format from the beginning. 5-day programs where we bring either men or women, their separate program, essentially the same process, but men's or women's programs. And we talk about trauma. We talk about all these issues that no one talked to me about, and address those, but address them from not a clinical perspective, but from a faith perspective. And so we built that out. This was in 2012. So built that out. And then once a month, while I was still pastoring the church, we'd go and do one of those programs. And it was one of those, we'll do the best we can to help people that we know and people that we've served with. And, you know, eventually we'll stop, right? And people will be helped and we'll stop. The war will end and it'll be over. And that's not what happened. Right. We got to the point where we were doing a program a month and then more. And so I got to the point where I was pastoring a church and, you know, basically volunteer leading Mighty Oaks, and had to make a decision. So in 2015, I left the church and took a full-time position at Mighty Oaks. There were only two of us on staff, but took a full-time position there. And over the years, it's grown. This last year, we had over 1,000 people come through the program. We've had nearly 8,000 who have come through the program over time. And so, you know, we have a large staff now and locations across the country and all of that. But yeah, it really just grew organically to the point that I needed to make a decision and made the decision that that's where we needed to be. And so we've been doing that since then, but it's been wild. It's been a wild journey for sure.
0: So you said there's multiple locations across the country. So how many are there and how do you plug into the Mighty Oaks if you're a combat veteran or a first responder that's needing to get some, you know, some help, some peer-to-peer coaching and guidance?
1: Yeah, that's good. So we have locations in California, Texas, Ohio, and Virginia. And we've been blessed with some great relationships. So each one of those, you can kind of think about them. Some are ranches, conference center, that style of location. So they're not, you know, medical or anything. They're places that are beautiful in great settings that people can come. And it's a very peaceful environment to deal with the things that we deal with. And for those who have served or are serving, all they need to do is apply on our website. We have the opportunity, or we give the opportunity to anyone who has served in the military, veteran, active duty service member, or is a first responder or has been a first responder. They can apply on our website and we'll do our best to get them in. We don't charge anything for the program. We have incredible donors who continue to give to make what we do possible. So we don't charge for the program, and we also don't charge for travel to get to the program. So one of the questions that people ask is, if I live in, you know, Virginia and I need to go to a program that's happening in Ohio, can I do that? Absolutely. And we'll make sure that we cover all the costs and do the logistics and planning to make sure that happens for you. This year, we have 43, I think, weeks of programs happening. So when someone applies, they apply to the program, they go to our website, they apply to the program. Our applications team will get back to them, talk through kind of where they are and what they're dealing with, and then find a time. So we have almost every week, we have a program going on somewhere. Find a time that works in the schedule of the person who applied. You know, work and children and all the rest can dictate a schedule. And so we'll figure out what time of the year works best for you, and then we'll get you to where you need to go to make that happen. Veterans, I mentioned this, but veterans, active duty service members, first responders, but also spouses. So one of the things that makes us a little bit unique is that we include spouses, those who are married to veterans, first responders, service members, in our regular programming. And we know how important it is to support those who are, you know, supporting the folks who've served. And so we would invite them along as well. One of the interesting things that happened, so I mentioned we thought, well, the war will end and we'll just shut down what we're doing. We'll help everybody we can help and move on. But the demand for what we do has increased. We have a pretty large waiting list. We're figuring out right now, walking through the process now of trying to figure out how do we scale and reach more people, because there are more that need to be reached.
0: Wow.
1: But we're working through that. And so there's always something going on.
0: So as part of the program, do you offer any kind of like drug or alcohol counseling or support there if someone is having trouble with that, is struggling with that? Because a lot of people self-soothe and they use alcohol, or they use some kind of maybe pain medication or something, and that's the way they deal with it. Do you offer that too as part of that program?
1: Yeah. So I'll talk about the program, what we do, and then how we address those things as well. So we are, again, a little bit unique in that we're not a clinical program, and we're a faith-based program. So we're not a clinical program, which means a couple of things. One means, it means that we don't, do clinical, therapeutical interventions or anything like that. We don't prescribe medication. We don't have a therapist or psychologist, psychiatrist on our staff. When someone comes to our program, again, it's 5 days long, so not very long. When someone comes to the program, the people who are leading, so our team leaders, the people who are leading the program that week, they're teaching, they're leading small groups, breakouts, conversations, they have all been to our program. They've all attended as a student. Once, you know, we identify they'd be great to come back and teach, we bring them through a long process of training and equipping them to get up and teach. But what it does is it creates a peer-to-peer environment. So the people leading the program have a similar background to the people sitting in the room. Everyone who's there has served, is serving, or was married to someone who served. And so everyone there has a similar background, speaks a similar language, and the people who are teaching approach it very much from a peer-to-peer standpoint. And so they talk about their own stories. We require that. If you're going to teach in our program, you have to tell your own story, the good, the bad. Talk through what happened and where you were and how you've moved forward and some of the struggles that you've had. Again, that helps to give hope to those students who are trying to figure things out. And so it being non-clinical, again, faith-based, meaning we believe that God has a plan and we want to help you establish a faith foundation. Now, people come from all over the faith spectrum. Some believe in God, some don't, some whatever. Every different opinion you can possibly imagine, but that's fine. Come and hear what we have to say and make decisions for yourself. But we want to help establish a faith foundation. And since we're not a clinical program, a lot of folks with clearances they're afraid to lose or jobs that would be impacted if they're getting help for post-traumatic stress, they can come to us and get help. And that's not reported back to their command or to their department if they're a first responder. And so it's opened up the door for a lot of people to get help that they would not otherwise get help. And so that's been great. Over that 5 days, we really work to give people hope, to help them understand that they can move forward wherever they are, whatever mess they happen to be standing in, they can move forward. As you mentioned, a lot of people on the other side of trauma and even transition issues will self-medicate. So often the problems are not the problem. The problem are the decisions that were made after the problem. And so, that has to be addressed, and that's not something we can necessarily deal with during that 5 days. So what we do after someone's been with us for 5 days, they go home, but they're plugged into our aftercare program, and we have an aftercare staff that works with every single graduate intentionally for 6 months to help them get to the other resources they need. If they need counseling, we connect them to counselors that offer their services to our graduates at no cost. We have drug and alcohol programs that we're connected to that are either no or low cost, depends on the program, but we can connect them to the right places there. Whatever other resources they need to kind of walk out the decisions they made during that week, will help them with that. And so 5 days isn't very long, doesn't sound like it's very long, but it really is a long process. The 5 days is a starting point, and then we'll help you get whatever other help that you need on the other side of that. And so over time, and we've been doing this long enough now that we have a very extensive network of people, and there's some wonderful people in our country. People who want to help, they just don't exactly know where to help, right? And so we've been able to develop a great network of folks over the last 15 years who want to help and offer their services, whatever those are, at no cost to our graduates. And so we make those connections, and it's been pretty amazing to see.
0: And you said you've run about 8,000 people through the program?
1: Yeah, almost 8,000 people through that 5-day program, which is a lot. But then on the other side of it, so that's what we call recovery. This is how we differentiate it, but that's recoveries. But on the resiliency side, we speak to thousands of folks every year, more than 10,000 people a year typically we'll talk to, whether it's at active duty commands or conferences or police departments, fire departments, other places. We'll go in and do, we call it resiliency training, but it's really just sharing our journeys with folks that have served, are serving, and helping them to learn how to move forward before the bottom falls out. And that's kind of the goal there. So we try to work both sides of that. We always say that our resiliency program is trying to put our recovery program out of business. If we can get to them before they have a problem, then they won't come to the other program. Hasn't happened yet. I don't think it's going to. Yeah, we've had a lot of great open doors.
0: That's awesome. And so you've written several books too. And so can you tell us a little bit about your books and then how you're trying to use those to impact the veteran and first responder community as well?
1: Yeah, I've written a number of books, but three in particular that I'll talk about and that are available. If you go to our website, mightyoaksprograms.org, that's where you can apply and learn more about us. But on the website, there's a place to download digital copies of these three books that I'll talk to you about. And we wrote these with the intent of just providing resources that can be a help to people that are struggling. And what we know is that a lot of people who need help aren't going to start by going to a program like ours. They'll look for other ways to get help. Often it's, you know, it's kind of counterintuitive, but often the people who need help the most are the last ones who will sign up for a program or go to where they can get help. And so, we've written these books. One of them is called The Path to Resiliency, and it's 10,000 words. It's a very small book. You can probably read it, most people, in one or two sittings. And it just talks about what it means to be resilient, what it means to be able to get knocked down and get back up and keep moving forward, and those principles that you need to understand, those things you need to put in your life to be a resilient person. So that book is on there for free download. We wrote a book a couple of years ago called The Truth About PTSD. And this is one that, you know, for those in the faith community, it's kind of a faith look at post-traumatic stress and combat trauma. But it's again, not a clinical approach to it. There's a lot of great literature and books written on kind of the clinical aspects of post-traumatic stress.
0: Right.
1: This is really about how we move forward when we understand that we have struggled through this. Some of what I talked about in my story and others who have walked through this, what are some practical steps you can take right now to begin moving forward? And there are some other great books that I could recommend too, but this is one that we wrote. Again, small. You can read it in one or two sittings. And it's just intended to help you understand fundamentally that if you struggle with post-traumatic stress, that doesn't mean you're broken. You know, kind of the Cliff Notes version is the truth about PTSD is that you're not disordered. you may have post-traumatic stress. You may have issues related to trauma. But a person who lives through an abnormal or traumatic experience and then responds to that is not responding in a broken or disordered way. That's completely natural to respond to trauma in your life. And you should. It'd be weird if you didn't. It doesn't make you broken. It doesn't make you disordered. And you can move forward. And so that's what that book is about, The Truth About PTSD. And then this last year, wrote a book. It's just entitled Not the Solution, but it talks about suicide. We know the numbers related to veteran suicide and the publicly available numbers are not right. I think most of us would agree with that. In fact, a lot of research has been done on veteran suicide. The numbers are very high, also very high in the first responder community. We don't know exactly how high because of reporting issues and all the things around that, but very, very high. And so we wrote another small book. If I'm struggling with thoughts of suicide, or someone that I know is struggling with thoughts of suicide, or I'm a pastor trying to help someone in my church who's struggling with suicide, what do I do? What's the right perspective? How do I understand that? And then what are some practical steps that I can take to walk through that? And so we wrote that book and make all of those available. They're all available for free on our website. You can download those for free. We give out, it's kind of like the worst, book deal ever, right? We give them all away for free. We don't really charge anything for them. We've given away tens of thousands of those books. In fact, the Path to Resiliency was the first one that we wrote, the little one on resiliency. The Marine Corps allows us to give that out once a quarter at Marine Corps boot camp. And so we give that out to thousands of Marine recruits every year. We've given that out at military conferences and given it to units really around the world. And so we just want people to have the information they need and the resources they need. And hopefully that will help. But then it can be a stepping stone to the next thing, which is, you know, maybe coming to a program or getting into a community of people that can help them and encourage them as well. And so just trying to get as much out as we possibly can to help people who really need it. Also on our website, those books are there. Also on our website, there are videos. There are, you know, a lot of testimonial stuff, people talking about their own struggles and how they overcame those struggles. A lot of other great content is there intended to help. It's all free. It's all accessible. And we just want people to be able to plug in. There is hope. And the problem with so many of these issues that we talk about is you feel alone, like I did, like a lot of other people do. And you start to believe you're alone and you're not alone. And so we want to make it possible for people to get, you know, as much input, as much help as they can to get unstuck if they're stuck, to get to the place where they can get the real healing that they need.
0: Yeah. I mean, you're right. You feel like you're the only one that's going through it. You're the only one that's facing these challenges. And so there must be something wrong because, you know, nobody else is dealing with this. So you bringing that forward and then getting the word out ahead of time before people start dealing with that, like taking those booklets to the boot camps and, you know, getting out ahead of their service, basically to let them know that once they experience some of these things, you know, they can look for these signs. They know what to be looking for in themselves and in each other so they can help their friends. You know, they can help say, look, I think you're going through something and you're not broken, but I knew tools to fix it, or I know ways we can engage with, you know, those partners that would help us through that trauma or that experience. So that's really great avenue to go.
1: That's exactly right. And a lot of people probably who would be listening to this have experienced this to one degree or another, but it really is hopeless when you feel like you're alone. Isolation destroys people and you start to think, man, I look at everyone else, right? I look at people on social media. I look at people in my community. I look at people around me and everyone seems like they're doing fine and I'm not doing fine. Well, kind of the big secret is a lot of them aren't doing fine either, right? And they just do a pretty good job of projecting something else. And so it looks like they're doing okay. They're not doing okay. And so the way that you feel, it's real to you, but it's also not true. And you need to be confronted with truth. You need to be confronted with other people that have had a similar experience to you and struggled in the same way so that you can take those dark thoughts that are rolling around in your head that are pushing you further and further away from help. You can take those dark thoughts out into the light. And once you start talking about it, and once you start realizing that other people have struggled and other people have hurt, and there is hope because those same people have also gotten help and put marriages back together and are gainfully employed and doing things that matter and doing things that make them feel good. Once you realize that, man, it changes the game completely. And so, so much of this is just about that. It's about us just helping people realize it. You're okay. You're okay. You've been through something. You've seen things. A lot of people, the trauma that they've experienced happened in childhood, and then they took it into the military, and so they've never dealt with it. Unfortunately, that's a part of life, but you can move forward from here. There is hope. And that's the big message that we do our best to communicate.
0: You're right in that peer-to-peer support is so important because it's hard to talk to somebody that hasn't been in that space, doesn't understand it, you know, doesn't know the challenges. So having someone to connect with it talks the same language and shares the same experience that you do makes a huge difference. So I love that you're doing that. So if someone wanted to get involved with Mighty Oaks as like someone that's either a supporter or maybe they want to help the program in their area, what can they do to assist if they're not maybe the one struggling because they've gotten on the other side of their trauma or their PTSD, how can they connect with you guys?
1: Yeah, the best way for all things Mighty Oaks related is to just go to the website, mightyoaksprograms.org, mightyoaksprograms.org. You have it on the screen there. That's the very best way. That kind of the first big button you'll see is the button to apply. It talks about our programs and talks about how to apply. We try to make it as simple as possible. There is a place there to sign up for volunteer opportunities. What we do is a little bit unique because we go to places around the country. You know, we bring people there for that week. And so the volunteer opportunities are a little bit different, but there are opportunities. You can find those on our website as well. There's a place to kind of put your name in and say, I'd be willing to help. For financial support, as I mentioned, the only way that we're able to do what we do and cover all the costs is because of people who've come along and supported. One of the decisions we made early on was that we wouldn't run a program if we couldn't figure out how to pay for it without asking the student to pay for it. And the reason we did that, and this has been criticized over the years, a lot of people are like, well, they need to pay for what, I get it, but people who need help will often use excuses to not get the help they need. And we didn't want there to be any barrier. And so we do everything we can to make it as simple as possible. And we know that one of the big barriers, and it's a real one, is financial cost. By the time you pay for a program and pay for travel, if you have to go somewhere and all that, it can be very expensive. And so we've worked very hard with wonderful people who support us to make it possible for people to attend. If you're a veteran, a service member, first responder, or spouse, you can attend our program for free. And that's not because it doesn't cost anything. That's because of people across the country who love you and care about you and are giving to support to make that happen. So yeah, mightyoaksprograms.org. That's where you can find all things Mighty Oaks related.
0: That's awesome. I love that. Yeah. So what's next for you and what's next for Mighty Oaks? Do you have any new programs coming out or do you have anything that you're working on personally, another book? What's going on for your next step?
1: Yeah, the big thing on our Mighty Oaks radar right now, and this is what I kind of alluded to it earlier, but this is what we're working on as a team right now. Last year was the first year. So we started, 2012, and every year we've said, if we could get 1,000 students a year through the program, that'd be amazing. That meets the demand. And this is the number, right? 1,000 is the number. And we've always gotten close. I think COVID set us back a little bit, but we've been close almost every year for the last, 10 years at least. And this last year, 2025, we had almost 1,100 students come through the program. And so that was a big deal for us for a lot of reasons, but one, that basically maxed out all the space that we have. So all of the bed spaces that we have, all of the opportunities we have to attend, that maxed it out. And I've always been under the impression and the belief that once we got there, we'd be hitting, the demand. It's grown organically, but we can do this. And that's the number. Last year, we started to see about mid-year, so June, July, we started to see about 200 new applications a month come in. And that pushed the demand to a place that's well beyond that 1,000. We have right now about 2,000 people waiting to get in. So we're waiting to get space for them, about 2,200 applications a month. So if nothing changed, in about a year, we'd be around 3,000 on our waiting list, which is just not acceptable, obviously. And so we're working through that. That's the big discussion every week for us right now is how do we scale to reach more people and what exactly does that look like for us? So we're working through that. We've got some solutions. We've already done some pilot testing, different kind of formats and different things. And so I'm pretty excited about what that will look like by the end of the year. And I think we'll get to the point where we're able to continue to meet the demand as it grows. So that's the big thing. I mentioned to you, I think before we started that we're building out our headquarters yes. In Texas. That's exciting as well. That gives us a place to have a studio facility. We do a lot of media. And so that's a place to do that. Offices, our whole team, our whole staff, works remote right now. And so that will give everyone a place to actually work, which will be nice. And then we'll have a part of that building will be for programming. So that will increase our ability, our capacity for programming as well. So excited about that. That should happen by the end of the year. It's in the process of being built right now, but we should be in by the end of the year. We're kind of on track to do that. So yeah, a lot of good things happening and a lot of big things happening. And someone asked me the other day, what are you do next? Or what will you do next? Kind of what you asked. And my answer was more of the same, just a lot more of the same. And we just want to do a lot more of the same and continue to meet the demand and help as many folks as we possibly can.
0: That's awesome. So if you were to give advice for someone that's feeling stuck, that doesn't know where to turn, what to do, you know, I know you go to the website and you sign up, but what if they have like a problem getting to that point? What would you tell them to encourage them to go ahead and sign up? Because like you said, there's a waiting list, so they may have to wait for some services through Mighty Oaks. But what would you tell them to start that journey of healing and kind of hope?
1: Yeah. Well, on the waiting list side, that's true. And it just depends on kind of where you are currently and how critical your need is at the moment as to where you fall on that waiting list. And we got a team that figures that out. But we also have a team that exists completely to help people who've signed up but may not be able to get to a program for a little while to get the resources and connect to other things that they need. And so the first step is to fill out that application, talk to our folks, and then we'll figure out how we can help you right now. Even if that means you're going to have to wait a little while to get physically to a program, we'll do our best to get you whatever else you need to make sure that you are moving forward. But there is a point, and this is what's sometimes frustrating doing what we do. There is a point where I can't make a person sign up. I could not even tell you, and I don't know exactly what the number is. I couldn't tell you how many spouses have signed up their service member to attend our program, right? We don't find out until later. Sometimes that works, sometimes it doesn't work, but you have to at least recognize that where I am is not where I want to be.
0: Right.
1: And then also understand that you don't have to be there. There are people, there are organizations, there are places, there are, you know, resources available to you. If you'll just do something as simple as give us your name, but on your own, you don't have to go out in the open. You don't have to talk to anyone in person. Just fill out an application, launch it out, and then we'll take care of it from there. We'll give you a call. We'll talk through that. We'll work through that. You don't need to do anything big. You just need to take that next step because you don't have to stay where you are. And if you're not going to do it for you, do it for your family. Do it for the people that care about you. Do it for the loved ones that are in your life. Man, I can't make you do it, but I often, you know, ask the question and wonder, why wouldn't you do it? There's an opportunity for you to move forward. There's an opportunity for you to live a productive life. There's an opportunity for you to get out of this hole that you feel like you're stuck in. Why wouldn't you do it? And what could your life look like 6 months, a year, 2 years from now, 5 years from now, if you would? So just take the step, fill out the application. There's no obligation. Just fill it out and let's start to have a conversation and figure out what needs to happen next.
0: That's great advice. Is there anything else that I didn't ask you about that you wanted to put out to the group before we get off the podcast tonight?
1: No, I appreciate it. I love this conversation. And man, these conversations are so important. And I appreciate that you're doing it. People in our world, in our community, need to hear from other people like us who have served and who struggled, and there's something that does give hope in that. And so I really just appreciate you and appreciate you having these conversations. So thank you.
0: Well, I really appreciate what you're doing, and I think you're really making a difference. 8,000 a year is a big difference in anybody's book, I would say. So just keep doing what you're doing. And if you can support, if you're out in the audience and you can support Mighty Oaks programming, please do. And if you can volunteer time to it and you're in the area, do that as well. So Jeremy, thank you so much for being on tonight. I really enjoyed our conversation and I really enjoyed learning more about yourself and about Mighty Oaks programming. And so thank you so much for all you do in the veteran community to make a difference.
1: Yeah. Well, thank you. No, I really appreciate you, and thank you for what you guys are doing.
0: This is Tracer Round signing off.
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0: And welcome back to the Tracer Rounds podcast. I'm Terry, your host, and with me tonight is Carol Lee, and she is also a podcast host on the MB Radio platform, and we've got to start her show here, and so now we're introducing her, and I would just, I'm so excited to talk to her today, so welcome, Carol Lee.
10: Thank you. Thank you very much for having me today. I'm super excited.
0: Yes, I am too. I was on your show recently, and that was really fun to talk to you. So I can't wait to hear your conversation. So now I get to ask you the questions.
10: I know. And, you know, it's interesting how the different perspectives, because I'm not a veteran, but I am a military mom. So
0: definitely military in this context, for sure.
10: Yes.
0: So where did you grow up?
10: Gosh, so I was raised in Nevada.
0: Okay.
10: Yes, and I spent probably 28 years there, and I ended up getting a promotional transfer to just outside of Memphis, Tennessee, and I was there for about 3 years, and then my family had moved to Montana, so after about 3 years, I ended up moving to Montana. And then from there, I met my husband, had my babies, who are now all adults, and 15 years to the day, I'm back here in Tennessee. So
0: nice. So how would you say your upbringing was in Nevada? Were you in the one of the areas that's highly traveled, I guess I would say, or was it more low key and in a smaller town, and you know, the bright lights of Vegas and Reno didn't impact you?
10: Actually, so one of the adages back in the day was that Reno is so close to hell you can see sparks. I lived in Sparks. So they were neighboring, you know, little cities. And back when we moved there, I think the population of Sparks was about 30,000. And now it's got to be getting close to 1 million.
0: Oh, wow. And
10: yeah. Now, mind you, you know, it's probably been 50 years. So, you know, a lot changes. And yeah. I just haven't been back since, I'd say probably 2016. And I would not want to live there again. So, but I lived in Sparks. I lived in Reno. And yeah, it was, you know, it's a gambling town.
0: Yeah.
10: There's not a whole lot for kids to do. So we would, you know, find means to keep ourselves occupied. And we would try to stay out of trouble or at least not get caught. So...
0: And some of those towns in Nevada, they have wild horses that roam the neighborhoods.
10: They do. Wild Mustangs. Yeah.
0: Yeah.
10: Yeah. I had a friend. So if you, have you ever seen the movie 8 Seconds?
0: Yes.
10: Okay. And Lane Frost?
0: Yes.
10: His cousin was a friend of ours.
0: Oh, really?
10: So at the end of the movie, they're showing pictures of Lane and, like different pictures of Lane when he's growing up. And there's a picture of him and his cousin, and they're wearing these red boots. Well, his cousin was a friend of mine, him and his wife. And so one of the things that he would do is he would contract with the state to help wrangle some of those Mustangs and get them, you know, brought in and make sure, you know, that they were all okay and all that good stuff. So,
0: well, they were saying that sometimes those Mustangs made a lot of damage in the front yards and all that. And I had seen a picture from someone that lived there, and she had shown that the horse was eating the grass in the front yard. Well, what grass there was, I guess, because a lot of the, subdivisions don't necessarily have grass. They have more like desert type, landscaping.
10: Yeah. It's very alkali. In there, and a lot of places. Well, and of course there's, you know, they share water resources with several other states, and there's always a fight. But a little tip for you, a little bit of trivia, at least back in the 90s, this was the case that 90% of the population in Nevada live on only 4% of the land.
0: Oh, wow.
10: And it's because it's so mountainous, so rocky, so, you know, alkali, that they don't have water in certain areas. So, you know, it's just not conducive.
0: Yeah, that makes sense. I grew up in Idaho, so I've made a couple of trips through Nevada, either just as a destination or just passing through.
10: Yeah.
0: So,
10: yeah.
0: Yeah. And I think I played the slots once in Reno, but that's it, because I'm not really a gambler. So, I mean, like the nickel slots at the time, I don't even know if they still do that.
10: I'm sure they probably do. They probably got rid of the penny slots, and they were the thing about Nevada. They're in every gas station, every grocery store, everywhere you went, they had them. So
0: in the airport.
10: Mm-hmm. Yeah. Absolutely. It's a big revenue for Nevada.
0: Well, I know we had a military conference that we usually had in different states, and Nevada recruited us to come twice there because they were hurting so much for tourism and things like that, because it was at one of those times when tourism was very low in Nevada, and they were trying everything to try to get people to come that way.
10: Yeah. Not surprising. Not surprising at all. But yeah, I still have family that's there, but I try not to go back. It's too crowded for me.
0: Right. So your sons were in the military. They're not still serving, right? They both right. Retired. Can you tell us a little bit of that, and then why kind of that leads into why you're podcasting now?
10: Absolutely. So our oldest, we have two Marine veterans, and our oldest initially, so when we were in Montana, he actually was the,

0: we don't have any positions right now for infantry. And he's like, really? He's like, yeah, no, but we've got this, this, this, and this. He's like, look, if you don't have any, I'll go next door to the Marine Corps. And I'm sure they've got infantry positions. Oh, you wouldn't do that. And so my son got up, walked next door, said, hey, you got any infantry positions? The guy, the recruiter there said, absolutely. And, you know, the rest there is history. So he signs with them. He goes to boot camp. And of course, you know, when he was in the Army, he had had a tattoo across his shoulder blades that said soldier. And now he's in the Marine Corps.
1: Oh, no.
0: They are not soldiers in the Marine Corps.
1: Right. Yes, they're Marines. So
0: he, well, or a warrior or something. But, oh, my gosh. You know, not only was he older than most of the recruits, he also has this, you know, plastered on his back.
1: Right.
0: So he came home one day for a week on leave, and his dad and him went to get tattoos. And so what do you do when you're in the military and you make a mistake on a form? You cross it out, you put a line, and you put your initials, right?
1: Yeah.
0: That's what he did with his tattoo. Oh, no. So it says still says soldier, but there's a line through it with his initials. There was a woman that he had known who called him shortly after he graduated from boot camp and, you know, just full of drama and such. So, you know, he's a rescuer. And so needless to say, they get married, they have a kid. She's, I would say, not in her right mind, but anyway, he gets deployed a couple times to Japan, and you know, she's home with the kid, and then she sends him a Dear John letter, basically, while he's deployed. And so they end up getting divorced, which, okay. And then he's seeing another woman, and they, you know, he gets deployed again. And so his girlfriend at the time, on his behalf, would send their son or his son gifts. Well, he was coming back to, he had to come back stateside in order to reenlist. And so they didn't have any military planes coming back. So he had to go commercial, and he had let his ex-wife know he was coming back stateside, which was not a good thing because she ended up filing harassment and stalking charges against him. So the second he stepped off the plane in LA, he got arrested.
1: Oh no.
0: And then he got extradited to Montana. It was just horrible. The whole situation was horrible. And then the girlfriend helped bond him out, had a big fundraiser and such, you know, and so that was a plus. The whole situation was just stupid. And then at this point, he ends up marrying her, the girlfriend.
1: Yeah.
0: And I liked her. She was funny. She wasn't much younger than me, which was kind of funny, but very straight to the point. But they got married December of 2020. And then in March of 2021, they found out she had stage 4 cancer.
1: Oh, my goodness.
0: And so his unit was set to deploy again in April, but he had the opportunity to just stay home with her, of course, work on base when he needs. And so he had a second job delivering Domino's pizza because his wife isn't working. They're living with his mother-in-law, and she was kind of anyway. So, and she's not, the mother-in-law's not working, and you know, nobody could afford me, and you know, all that kind of stuff. So he's trying to make sure that bills are paid and the house is paid, and you know, his wife is getting the care that she needs and so on and so forth. And then his unit deploys in April, and then in August of 2021,

0: when his unit ends up getting detoured to Kabul, Afghanistan. His unit was the 2-1 unit, those 13 servicemen and women, the majority was from his unit. And so, as a mom, I'm thankful, but I am heartbroken because I know what he's going through, the survivor's guilt. And he just, it really broke him, I think. And then he ended up with a new PDS in Virginia. And so his wife opted to stay with her mom there in California, where all her doctors were. So he went on to Virginia. And it was within, I don't know, 3 months or so she passed.
1: Oh my
0: And
1: God.
0: then he, so then my middle son, he originally had wanted to become a Navy. He wanted to be a Navy SEAL. And of course, that's the whole Chris Kyle thing. And
1: Right.
0: he'd wanted to do that since he was like 12. So we're at a school football game, and the Marine Corps is there recruiting. And so he goes and talks to him, and he's trying, they brought the pull-up bar, and he can't even do a single pull-up, right? And so they're trying to talk him into signing up, and he says, no, I want to go Navy. And he says, well, come on down. We'll set an appointment, come down, and I'll get the Navy on the phone for you, and or have him come over, and you can just talk with him. And he's like, okay. So he goes down there, and true to his word, the recruiter calls next door and says, hey, I've got somebody here who wants to sign up with the Navy. And the recruiter for the Navy says, I don't have time to talk to him. So my son says, where do I sign with the Marine Corps?
1: Right.
0: And part of it was, so he's super smart. They gave him the what's the equivalent to the ASVAB, the military one. Anyway, the test. I can't remember the name of that. And they told him, this is just a practice. You have all day to do it. Right? Here's
1: Yeah.
0: some paper. And my son went through, he was done in like 20 minutes.
1: Oh my
0: And
1: goodness.
0: didn't even put anything to paper, and he scored like an 82. And so they're like, oh, this is great. And he's like, oh, I can do better. You said I this was just a practice. No, this is great. You don't need to worry about it. This we'll just take this. And he's like, no, I can do better. And they're like, don't worry about it. So then they said, okay, what do you want to do? And he says, I want to go infantry because of my brother and his unit. And they looked at him and they called him a lot of bad words because here he is, super smart. And unfortunately, they were hoping he would go into something else, such as, hey, Joel, such as, I don't know, officer or something. But no, he really wanted to do the infantry. So he goes through boot camp. He comes home for his 10 days RA leave. He goes back. He's in holding, waiting to get picked up for ITB. And then all of a sudden, he posts something on Snapchat, and I open it up, and it says, I can't feel the right side of my face. Ha, ha, ha. And he's got a picture, and his face is starting to droop. And I'm like, call your mom. And it's over a 96, right? So he's like, well, they don't think I'm having a stroke. The instructors don't think I'm having a stroke. So, and I don't want to know what it is. I'm scared to know what it is. I don't want to get kicked out, And I was like, you've got Bell's palsy. And he's like, I don't know what it is. And there's nobody, no place is open, and I was like, you need to go in, you need to get some antivirals. So anyway, he ends up waiting until things are back open because it was like a holiday weekend. In fact, it was over Thanksgiving is what it was. So when it happened, so he thought everything was closed. Well, come to find out, there was another place, another clinic, but on the other side of the base, which he was not aware of. They didn't tell him it was there. So it morphed. So it ended up morphing into neuropathy, basically from his ear all the way down his jaw. And then once the palsy went away, and he still had really severe pain, he was sitting in medical. He had a lot of issues there because the palsy was gone. Physically, they can't see anything. They had him on the max dosage of gabapentin, 3,600 milligrams a day. Wow. And he had adverse reactions to that, which was that it made him so dizzy he couldn't walk without help. So he pretty much atrophied. He went in at maybe 150 pounds. And when he got out, he was almost at 120. I mean, because he couldn't walk, he couldn't, you know, on his own, but the staff sergeant, the gunny, the first sergeant, you know, they're harassing him, telling him he's a liar, he's a faker, there's nothing wrong with him. The buddies that would help walk him, you know, to wherever he needed to go, were told they can't help him. They tried to write him up for meandering. Well, it turns out he had an adverse reaction to the COVID shot is what had happened.
1: Yeah.
0: And then on top of that, the gabapentin made it even worse. And then the stress of it all, it turns out he had what's called trigeminal neuralgia. And in the 1800s, they called that suicide disease because they said that the pain was worse than childbirth and amputation. And because, of course, the pain meds back then were nothing compared to what we have today. So people were killing themselves.
1: Oh my gosh.
0: But we didn't know. I mean, he had so many issues. He was being harassed every day, you know, asked 20, 30 times a day just for his light duty chit. And even though the Marine Corps had already told everybody, there was a memorandum that had gone out like a year and a half prior that they were no longer allowed to ask for the chits. They instead had to go to the corpsman and ask the corpsman, what are the limitations for so-and-so?
1: Right.
0: And I mean, there are videos that are out there of my son being harassed like he was back in boot camp, in his face, screaming at him, telling him he's a loser, telling him and here he is, he's already graduated boot camp. You know, he didn't ask for any of this to happen.
1: Right.
0: And that was the last thing he wanted. He so wanted to be in the fight. He wanted to be with everybody else. And he didn't get that opportunity. And in fact, it got so bad, the harassment, that he was so upset. I remember talking to him. He was so upset. He was crying. He just couldn't deal with things anymore in the way that he was being treated. And he said, I got to go. I've got to go do this something. I don't know if it's formation or something, but you know. And so I was like, well, call me back when you get back to your rack. And he's like, okay. Well, I didn't hear from him. And so I'm freaking out and I don't hear from him for several days.
1: Oh, wow.
0: And come to find out, he was to the point he was ready to take all of his medication at one time. He'd had enough. And so he actually took himself to the mental ward there. And because he was like, this is not good. Nobody was able to heal in those medical bays. They can't heal. They're constantly being harassed by leadership, constantly. Yeah. To the point that my son and I both filed an IG complaint. The gunny got demoted well below sergeant.
1: Oh, and, wow.
0: They completely removed the other two out of there. They brought in a whole new set of leadership and it made things better. But when he got stressed, that's the other thing with the trigeminal neuralgia. You have a seventh and eighth cranial nerve on each side. And so along the nerve, you also have a blood vessel that, you know, goes up. And so when you get stressed, you're blood pumps more, right? And so it kind of expands that vein and would hit that nerve. And so then it causes that shooting, burning, searing pain. And that was his constant. And so it was terrible what happened.
1: That's horrible.
0: They shut the power off because they because they didn't want them using the Wi-Fi. They didn't want them on their charging their stuff. They it was just bad. I can't even begin to tell you how bad it really truly was. And so there was that going on. And then my oldest Marine is saying, Mom, there's checks and balances, and you know, they can't do X, Y, and Z. And you know, maybe he's just, you know, exaggerating things. And come to find out, that's not the case. Not only was he not exaggerating, but they were doing things that my oldest was saying there should be checks and balances for. And that kind of really dampened my oldest's thoughts of staying in the Marine Corps as well. And so, you know, we got through all of that, and they actually both ended up, so my oldest combined had roughly 16 years of military service. And then my youngest, of course, you know, he was almost right at 2 years that he sat there after, you know, well, between his, you know, boot camp and the time that he got medically separated. And he got medically separated initially was 70%. And then he got his first check and it was more than what they said it was going to be. And I was like, you put that away, don't touch it because they're going to want it back. And then the following week he gets a letter saying that they re-rated him at 80%.
1: Oh, wow.
0: So it was like, oh my gosh. So somebody actually really looked at it, which was good.
1: Yeah.
0: But between the two, they got out within a month of each other, the same year, just about 2 years ago. And, and my oldest, you know, he at this time now he's on his third wife and they have a baby on the way, and he'd been out for a month and then things started spiraling for him. And I, you know, he ended up coming all the way home from Georgia. And then, you know, I was like, look, you know, I have this channel already, because now it's like, I need to figure out how to find resources for my kids. They're going to need resources. And that's the kind of mom I am. I'm going to find every tool I can, whether they use it or not is up to them, but I'm going to try and give them every opportunity to succeed, be it, you know, how to become independent, how to do things on your own and be a, you know, think for yourself, what have you. So that was the start of conversations with a vet, was just before they got out. I wanted to figure out how to find resources. I didn't know anything about the resources and even how to go about finding them outside of the VA. So I thought, what better way to find these resources than from veterans themselves? And you know what? I could help veterans too by having them come on and tell their stories. So if they come on, tell their story, it's going to help other veterans who may be listening, because not only are they going to tell their story and those veterans that are listening can relate, they're also going to come up and they're going to talk about the resources that they found that worked for them. And that's also going to help any veteran who might be listening, who might not have tried that particular resource. So that morphed. And then my oldest son, as I said, he spiraled, came home, and I took him to the VA, which was like 5 minutes away from my house. And he, yeah, it was, they're like, look, we need to keep you for 3 or 4 days. And he freaked out. And to his credit, he never got out of his chair and he never threatened anybody, but he called him everything else, you know, that he could think of. And he was home the next morning because they checked out the channel. They saw all the resources. They knew that, you know, I could have a handful of Marines from different states at my door in a moment's notice to help. And so they let him go the next morning. And here he is now, you know, he's got, of course, 3 stepdaughters, but they have a brand new baby. Well, he's not a baby anymore. He's a toddler. And, you know, he actually just put together with, through the Legion, the American Legion, he put together a first annual 10K March over Memorial Day. And that was his way of honoring his unit. And, for the first go had like 26 people that came and walked, and so super proud of him. He's come a long way, and he just sounds so much better. And then my youngest, Marine, I found through my realtor, strange enough, it's a chiropractor, but the chiropractor became a chiropractor because his mother had trigeminal neuralgia, and the only help she found was from a chiropractor, which was what made him become a chiropractor to help others. And turns out, so he referred us because we weren't close enough, but he found somebody. He took the time, he looked to see what they believed in, would they mesh well with us as a family? So, and he went in and they did this needling. So basically you think of like a corkscrew on the end of a needle, basically. Right. And they go in the back of the neck and I guess from what my son said, he completely passed out, but,
1: oh my goodness.
0: Yeah. Yeah. And, but he said he went from a pain of like an 8-9 down to a 4.
1: Oh, wow.
0: And so that's huge. Now he'll need to go back every, so many months or whatnot, but that's huge. And I wouldn't have found that if it hadn't been about talking about my children and specifically what was going on with my youngest Marine, because, I'm so thankful that I was able to find those resources, and then talking to other veterans like yourself and, asking about those resources is just the least I can do to give back.
1: So how is it being mom and having Marines and just navigating those systems? I mean, you have to be pretty tenacious to go against someone like a gunny and really, put yourself out there and stand up for your kids, because like you say, when you're sick or hurt on duty, used to be, I don't know if it's still the same, but used to be, you were like, sure, you're not really hurt. You're just faking it. Get up and do your job. You're just trying to get out of something.
0: Yeah. And that's the same. It's still the same. And I am one of those. I've always been one of those. You grow up in certain circumstances and you try and change how you raise your kids. Right.
1: Right.
0: And you always wonder if you're doing a disservice or not in how you raise them, because you don't know how they're going to be once they become an adult.
1: Right.
0: But I mean, I will fight tooth and nail. I will fight to the death if that's what has to happen to make sure that my kids at least one know that I love them dearly, and I will do everything in my power to figure out how to help them. Not to say I'm doing it for them, right? I will find them the tools, but they've got to be the ones to actually pick them up and use them. Right. But in this particular instance, I mean, the other side effect to the gabapentin was that he ended up with severe light sensitivity in one ear, hearing, or one eye, hearing loss in the same ear on that side. Wow. The gabapentin he was having issues putting proper sentences together. So there was a lot of things going on. Memory loss also. Mm. So every time he would call, I would have a spiral notebook, and I would write down the time that he called. And then he would tell me about what was going on, what happened that day, who was getting harassed, who was getting, which mainly it was just him. Yeah. But, and then he would say, so-and-so videoed it. And so I'd say, who was that again? And I'd write down the name of who had that video. And, and I just kept track. And our oldest had said, hey, mom, there's going to come a point you're going to need to file an IG complaint. And I was like, I have no idea even how to do that. And is it something that as a parent I can even do? You know, so he's like, oh yeah, you can. And so I told my youngest, or Maureen, and I said, hey, I said, your brother said, you know, this about this. And he goes, well, I don't know. Cause now today things are better, you know, but then the next day it's crap. So then he's calling and he's crying and he's upset and, you know, and he's so stressed and
1: yeah.
0: And so then it just, like I said, it got to that point with the medication, you know, that's when he realized, no, something needs to change. And it was like, okay. I mean, I'd already called JAG at Camp Lejeune. And I said, look, this is what's going on. What recourse as a parent, as a, you know, as a Marine, do we have?
1: Yeah.
0: Because this is what's happening. This is what's being said. This is what they're doing. And that's how I found out that they had already, like a year, at least year and a half before, had put out a memorandum about even being able to ask for those light duty chits. Mm-hmm. But they purposely harassed him. They called him into their office, into the first sergeant's office. The staff sergeant and the gunny were there as well. They told him when he came that he needed to bring his medications. And so he goes in there. He's got his medication. They say they want to see his medication. Why is he taking so much? Who is his doctor? Who prescribed it? Where are they located? Which was a civilian neurologist at that point, right? And so he had a follow-up and with the civilian neurologist, and he gets there, and this was like a week after all of that had happened, after they got all of the information. A week later, he gets there, and the neurologist, civilian neurologist, looks at him and says, you know, I don't really think there's anything wrong with you.
1: What?
0: I am not kidding you. I am not kidding you. I have all of that documented. And that was, you know, I was like, this is insane. And then, like, I don't know, it was like a month later, I think she closed her doors. And it was.
1: They harassed her too.
0: Oh, yeah. Oh, yeah.
1: My goodness.
0: I'm sure that they got a hold of her and said, you know, he just wants out, which wasn't the case. He really didn't. But by that time, he actually did, because he'd had enough of their stuff. But but it was like 6 months.
1: My goodness.
0: I'm sure that they got a hold of her and said, you know, he just wants out, which wasn't the case. He really didn't. But by that time, he actually did, because he'd had enough of their stuff. But but it was like 6 to 8 months before he finally even saw the Navy neurologist. But I had talked to my doctor, who had a friend who was a neurologist. And so she gave me her contact number and talked to her and told her kind of the symptoms. And she goes, oh, that sounds like trigeminal neuralgia. So then I'm researching this and I'm telling him, hey, when you go in, you need to tell him about this trigeminal neuralgia, see if that would be what this might be. And because he hadn't even had, you know, that first MRI wasn't I would think a year and a half in before they even did an MRI.
1: Oh my goodness.
0: And so, I mean, the whole thing was just, it was such a cluster. And as a mom, I'm just, this is not right. I'm going to stand up, not just for my kids, but every other person that's been sitting there in medical, like the one that was his rack mate, who'd been there for 3 years with a TBI.
1: Three years?
0: And yes. And still expected to go out to formation every single day. And you know how many formations they had for medical in a day? Six.
1: Six. Wow.
0: Six.
1: I expected three, but I didn't. Six is really over the top.
0: For medical, these people aren't getting any rest. They're not getting better because they're so stressed, you know, and it was terrible. And I just, I hit my breaking point and I muddled through it. My son says, you know, I'm ready to do it. And I said, okay. He goes, but I don't remember any specifics. I said, that's all right. I got you. And I gave him the dates, the times, everything he said, and he was able to put it all together. And then I wrote mine up and we got them submitted. And it took at least 2 to 3 months before anything was heard. So.
1: Well, I applaud you for your efforts there, because some people would have just given up and just say, put me out or whatever. I mean, they would have just let it go and not done anything about it. But I'm really glad that you did, because really, you know, they needed to hear what was going on and know, because I've

0: I've heard of others in the Army about being on medical hold and how challenging it can be to be on medical hold.
1: Yeah.
0: Not everyone has that experience, but there are definitely those experiences out there where they're just being tested and, you know, you're just really faking it. You can do whatever. You're perfectly fine. You're capable. You can't tell that by looking at somebody, whether they're capable of something or not. You really can't.
1: I told my son, they are not doctors. You do not need to give them any information about it. Your chit says you cannot do X, Y, and Z, period.
0: Right.
1: And that's it. You do not, and that pissed him off. Sorry. That made them angry.
0: Right.
1: That they didn't know and he wouldn't tell them. But there were times he was like, I'm just going to tell him. And I said, don't do it.
0: Right.
1: I said, because it's none of their business. They don't have the right to know what the doctors are saying is wrong with you. That is a HIPAA violation to the nth degree.
0: It is, yes.
1: And I said, but you know, he'd get to the point and he's like, Mom, I just want out. I'm done. I can't deal with them anymore. I can't sleep. I wake up. I'm afraid they're tossing my stuff again. And, you know, I mean, it was just so bad. And I was like, you need to hang in there. You need to hang in there. Do not just up and say, I want out. You know, you've got to go through that med board process. You have to. You're going to get home. If you haven't gone through this med board process, you're not going to have anything available to you at the end of it. And, you know, you're not going to be able to work, which means you're not going to be able to have money, which means you're not going to be able to afford to be going to doctors and paying for all of the stuff that you're going to need potentially.
0: Yeah.
1: So, I mean, it was a lot of those conversations, a lot of really heartbreaking on my end, you know, to hear him the way he was. So,
0: well, I'm glad to hear though, things are turning around for both of them, that this is, you know, this chapter is that book is sort of closed. It's not completely closed because you're still dealing with the aftermath, but closed in the sense that he doesn't have to deal with that anymore.
1: Yeah.
0: The harassment. Yeah. So I was curious to talk about your family history in the military, because you have some storied history with your family members. Do you want to talk a little bit about some of your, I guess, great relatives and how they are tied to Fort Ord and tied to other important events?
1: I would love to. Awesome. So my great-great-great-grandfather, Brigadier General Torney, and Walter Reed, I was trying to remember the name and for some reason a whole other name popped up because I was having this conversation earlier today. But he and Walter Reed were friends and neighbors back in the day. And they together came up with the vaccine for, I want to think that it was yellow fever. And then General Torney also was the one who came up with, for the Army, field medicine. And then he also, under two separate presidents, was the one that he had been appointed the United States Surgeon General.
0: Oh, wow.
1: Under two different presidents. And so those appointments, my family still has literally the original signatures by the presidents. They're, you know, they're framed. It's got the original seal, the whole nine yards. I know, it's incredible. And then my great, great grandfather would be Brigadier General Ord, as in Fort Ord. And so he and his wife, were friends with the Lincolns, as in President Lincoln.
0: Wow.
1: And, well, at least President Lincoln, not Mrs. Lincoln. and so they had been invited to be a guest with the Lincolns at the theater. But Mrs. Lincoln didn't like Mrs. Ord because she believed that President Lincoln was in love with Mrs. Ord, which he was. But So to avoid any conflict, the Ords stayed home. And that was the night that President Lincoln got shot.
0: Oh my goodness.
1: And then quite a bit of history in that regard. There is also, and so there was a small little diary from General Ord as well. Oh, the other thing with that, interestingly, the history books always say that General Lee had surrendered to General Grant, but initially he surrendered to General Ord. So again, Ord and Lincoln were friends. And even though General Grant, he was already overseeing the war. But President Lincoln asked his friend, Brigadier General Ord, to go help. And so he was not considered the commanding officer at that time. He was just helping General Grant. And so when Lee surrendered, he actually surrendered first to General Ord. And then General Ord took him to General Grant. And then at the, Appomattox? I can never say that. Where they did the signing of everything at the surrender. I always have a hard time with that word and I can't remember where it is at. But the table that they signed everything on, my mom had for years.
0: Oh, wow.
1: Where they signed the treaty and everything between the North and the South. And yeah.
0: That's amazing.
1: Yeah.
0: It's a lot of history.
1: It is a heck of a lot of history. When my husband and I got married, we had General Torney's dress saber we used to cut the cake.
0: Oh my goodness.
1: That's kind of the tradition. And we've got the spurs, his spurs. Actually we have both of their spurs, I believe. Their sabers, there's different appointments. And then would be on my mom's other side would be Ryan. And I can't think, John Ryan, I believe. And we have his appointment by a president. And I can't remember what his is, but it's signed by the president, by a president as well for where he had gotten promoted over something over the army. I can't remember exactly what it was, but yeah, lots of interesting little tidbits. And I just can't remember, one of them invented the stint. And I can't remember which family member it was, but yeah.
0: So was General Torney, was he a doctor?
1: Yeah, well, yeah, I would guess he was. There's not a lot of information so on the internet, right? So
0: yeah.
1: Going back and trying to find it. But I have some stuff. I've taken some pictures. Mom has sent me little snippets and stuff on that. But yeah, I would think that he would be of some sort. But I do know Walter Reed and he were good friends. They are the ones who, you know, they came up with that vaccine. They, you know, he came up with what would be now known as field medicine, you know, for the injured soldiers and such. So I would think maybe, or maybe just had a lot of common sense. I don't know.
0: Yeah, I mean, if he was friends with Walter Reed too, I mean, you would think that they're like-minded and maybe right. Traveled in the same circles with same profession, so that would make sense. But yeah, I didn't know that. That's really neat. But that whole Lincoln story, that's amazing. That, I mean, like they literally dodged a bullet by not going to the theater that night.
1: Yeah, and strictly because Mrs. Lincoln did not like Mrs. Ord at all. But you know, she was very jealous anyway, but, she'd always been very jealous individual, especially after her son passed away, you know? So, she just kind of got really into her own head. There was a movie, about it. or maybe it was a book. I can't, maybe there's both. I can't remember. I do remember reading a book, but I think I saw some kind of a movie or a documentary or something too. And she just seemed to be really jealous of other women and stuff. So
0: that's interesting. I'm going to have to look that up. Just see some of the history that I'm, I obviously we all pretty much understand what happened to president, but you know, the whole dynamic around it, we probably don't understand as much as, you know, there is to know about it.
1: Right. And it's pretty limited on what else, you know, that we know as a family. Yeah. You know, we only know what was kind of written in there. And I don't even remember. I don't think I didn't go through it. But I, you know, mom handed it to me and I just kind of flipped through the pages and then handed it back because my job was to basically take inventory so that when, you know, heaven forbid there, you know, there'll come a time where we all pass, but you know, right. When their time comes, she just wanted to make sure that we had a list of what was history, what was family heirlooms and you know, antiques and things of that nature. Because not only that, I can't remember. I want to think it was probably Tourney that he had been over, I don't know if it was in the Philippines or where, somewhere there was a king and queen. It wasn't England. And he had helped them with something. And they had given him to give to his wife, like the queen had, or whoever she was, like a shawl and some other odds and stuff. And mm-hmm. to this day, my mom still had it. So, you know, it's incredible the things that they had accumulated over the years of, you know, gifts that had been given to them that had just passed down. So, yeah. Okay. But awesome. A lot of it ended up going to museums all over. One of them was during, I believe it was General Ord's tenure. When he was there, and I think they had been in Pennsylvania, and the flag that had flown, the American flag, had been shot all to heck and tore up, and my mom had that flag. And so she recently, when I say recently, within the last few years, returned it back to Pennsylvania because it's their history. And so she has, you know, she got a big thank you. There was a big thing that they had, you know, done. So she's got all of that documentation written, you know, signed by all the senators and stuff up there. Yeah.
0: You need to write a book. That needs to be, you know, all that history needs to be, you know, and how you put all the different pieces together, you know, because you hear, like you said, you hear certain things and you think history went one way, right. But then you hear the other side of that story. And so people really would be interested to hear, and it'd be nice, you know, thing to keep for your family to know where they're, where there was military service in their, early beginnings of the family, obviously. Yeah,
1: absolutely. I think it's amazing. And, you know, a little kind of another interesting little tidbit. So my mom, she actually is related to the Queen of England.
0: Oh my goodness.
1: Or was before she passed, but she is from, and she's got all the documentation going all the way back. Apparently there was this prince who was in line to become king, but he had been bequeathed to this princess, but he had this affair with like a handmaiden or something. And she got pregnant, and then the royals found out about her and shipped her to America. And that's where my mom comes from and is the lineage there. And it's so funny because she looked and still kind of does look like Queen Elizabeth. It's amazing. Goodness. And my son said that he went and he looked, and he said he found her name, like on page 7 in really fine print, to ascend to the throne, but like, you know. So I was like, I told her, I said, when Queen Elizabeth died, I said, do you want me to send, you know, a condolence on your behalf? You know, what? Maybe you should introduce yourself. She's like, you know, they probably don't care. So.
0: Oh, wow. That's cool. So what's next for your podcast? So you're on Sundays at 7 p.m. Eastern.
1: Yes.
0: And so are you looking for guests? Do you have some guests lined up coming up? What can you share about your show?
1: So I'm always looking for guests. And, you know, it doesn't matter where you're at. If you were a veteran, love to have you on the channel and have a conversation. I've got a guest I actually just booked. So fingers crossed. He's actually part of a nonprofit out of Montana called Montana Warriors on the Water. Oh, and wow. So they take veterans out fishing. And, you know, they bring everything they need to fish and kind of get their minds off and let them talk and have, you know, story time, whatever. And, you know, just something, it's all paid for. It's all taken care of. There's nothing, you know, no cost to them, to the veteran. And so I've got him coming on. I actually was setting that up just before the show today with you. Nice. And so I'm super excited about that. And then there's several others I've got to make some calls on. So yeah. And if anybody is listening and they're interested to come on and have a conversation, you can contact me at conversationswithavet@gmail.com or conversationswithavet@mbradio.us.
0: Awesome. So who is your favorite guest so far to have on the program?
1: There's so many. Obviously, the ones that you don't expect to hear the stories, you know, there's funny. I can't really narrow down one favorite one as far as a guest. Mm-hmm. Favorite story, I can do that. His name is Gary Byrne. Mm-hmm. And he was in the military. And then when he got out, he became a uniformed Secret Service agent.
0: Oh, wow.
1: And he was basically in charge of the West Wing. And he was standing guard in front of the West Wing. And here comes this young lady, and she's got this newspaper, and she says, "I'm here to see the president. I've got his paper." And he says, "He's already got that paper," and turned it away. And that was the start of the suspicion of Monica Lewinsky and Bill Clinton. And was actually the whistleblower.
0: Oh, my goodness.
1: Yeah. So his whole story, all of that is on the channel as well. Gary Byrne, B-Y-R-N-E. Great guest. But it's one of those, yeah, that one kind of got me a little shadow banned. So, not even kidding you. So yeah, you got to be careful with, you know, what you put out there nowadays. So, but yeah, it was the funniest thing because it was like, you know, we're going along having a conversation about his time in the military and what he's doing. And, you know, and then all of a sudden he starts talking about, you know, this young lady. And then, you know, pretty soon after he turns the lady away because, you know, he knows the president already had that newspaper. Then like 5 minutes later, the phone rings at the desk that is only the president calls that for the Secret Service agent. So he picks it up and he said it was the president saying, "Hey, I'm supposed to have an intern bring me some papers. If you could just let her in, please." So, I mean, but I've had amazing guests all the way around. And so I'm very thankful for each and every guest. And when opportunities arise, I try and have them come back and see where they're at today versus where they, you know, were the last time we talked. I've got to be close to 200 interviews.
0: Wow, good for you.
1: Potentially.
0: Yeah.
1: Maybe. But yeah, just super excited for to do it and to help where I can. As a mom, this is all I know how to do to help. So.
0: Well, definitely you're doing a good service for a lot of us, a lot of veterans. For one, getting the stories out there. For two, finding resources, connecting people with different resources that they didn't know were out there. You know, I had a conversation with a former VSO, which is a veteran service officer, who said, you know, most VAs don't even show you all the services they offer. They're behind the desk in a catalog or some kind of literature brochure, and they don't share it unless you ask for it. So there are a lot of resources within the VA we don't know about. And then outside the VA, like you said, there's plenty of other agencies or organizations that want to help, that really offer some benefit to military members. So I applaud what you do, and I thank you for what you do. And I'm glad that you were able to help your sons in their struggles, you know, with the different things that were going on in their service careers. So all this has played a part in getting you to where you are today. So I appreciate, I know the struggle wasn't what you wanted, but I know that it really has shaped who you are and what you're doing right now. So
1: thank you
0: for that. It's definitely, grateful for you to be able to be on this side of it.
1: Thank you. I'm loving it. And I love our veterans and everything that all of you have done to, you know, to help not just the country, my kids and everybody else, you know, the role models that you all are to those who want to join. So thank you.
0: Well, thank you so much. Well, this is Tracer Round signing off. Thank you, Carolee.
1: Thank you.
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7: This entire military is one cohesive, dedicated force. And the threats to our nations, they don't sleep. They're watching our every move. Iran, Russia, China, North Korea, ISIS, Al-Qaeda. They may be watching this right now. Our military should not be mistaken for our cable news gabfest show. We don't care what you look like.

0: We have been honed into a machine of lethal moving parts that you would be wise to avoid if you know what's good for you. We will not be intimidated. We will not back down. We don't want war. But if you want war with the United States of America, there's one thing I can promise you, so help me God. Someone else will raise your sons and daughters.
1: Opinions expressed in this program are those of the speakers and do not necessarily reflect the views or positions of any entities they represent.
2: 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I'm your host, Eva Fulton. In this show, we explore the incredible journeys of resilience, healing, and transformation. In each episode, we will sit down with individuals who have faced unimaginable struggles and turned their pain into power, heartbreak into hope, and their challenges into meaningful change and finding new purpose in life. Through candid conversations and inspiring stories, we will uncover how pain, whether emotional, physical, mental, or spiritual, can be the catalyst for profound growth and a deeper sense of purpose. So if you are looking for motivation, insight, and real stories of triumph over adversity, you're in the right place. Let's get started on this journey from pain to purpose. 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
3: Hey, hey, welcome everybody to the From Pain to Purpose radio show. Today is Saturday, December 6th, the year of our Lord, 2025. And I'm super stoked about my guest today. Yep, I got super dressed up and I am in my sweats because I was like, I got a channel, Bulldog, and I knew he'd be proud that I actually made it to the gym today. It's been about a month since I've been to the gym. I've got a little rusty. I was there with a headache, but I was there. And, you know, I think it's really one of the important things that we need to make sure we address as veterans. You know, pain, I build the show on four pain pillars, and it's physical, mental, emotional, and spiritual. And when one of those starts weakening, and I've talked about spoon theory before, you know, and having pain, how do we manage some of these things? How do we set realistic goals? How do we make sure that we are taking care of the core body of who we are? And that, you know, comes also knowing some of the folks that can help us in that journey. So Joe Bulldog Adcox, he's a former Sergeant Major in the Marine Corps, over 20 years of experience with fitness, of course, as a Sergeant Major, who wouldn't be? But he's worked on the coaching side of things, mentoring, physical fitness, and understands that, you know, never quit attitude's important. He makes sure that he motivates and teaches clients that their hard work is not just as important, but it's also the consistency of what they're doing and keeping up with their fitness goals. So welcome everybody to our interview of the week with Joe Bulldog Adcox.
4: The interview of the week is brought to you by Jersey Mike's, a sub above.
3: There we go. How are you?
5: I'm doing well. How are you?
3: Good, good. And let's see, I know you're based out of Florida, but you are traveling, and the whole idea, as I think we were talking briefly before the show, is you can train from anywhere.
5: Absolutely. Yeah, absolutely you can. It just depends on having the right plan, the consistency, things that, like you mentioned before, and just doing it.
3: Good. All right. So how did you decide to make this switch in fitness after you got out of the military?
5: So I retired about 5 years ago. And traditionally for, you know, Sergeant Major route, it's either project management or HR, right? Uh-huh. And I knew that I had, you know, the skills and things in order to do that, but it wasn't something that I was very passionate about. like you kind of mentioned before, I've been doing fitness since 2005 as a coach and a trainer. But in reality, growing up with sports, having mentors and coaches and things like that, and then spending so much time in the military, you know, using that military discipline and coupling those things together. And it's just something that I knew that I was meant to do.
3: Did you see the importance of fitness as a key ingredient for folks, even when they got out, to, you know, leverage it, not now because they had to in the military, but because, you know, they want to now?
5: Well, the biggest thing that I noticed, because my clientele is about 98% veteran.
3: Okay.
5: And doesn't matter how long they stay in, whether they, you know, did basically 4 years or did, you know, 20 plus years, there's a piece that's missing, right? Former athletes that have had coaches and, you know, now they're off on their own, you know, unless they really dug in and really learned how it all works, then it makes it very frustrating. And then that starts to stem over on the wellness side and the mental aspect of, am I good enough anymore?
3: Right.
5: Am I ever going to be back in my heyday? Well, right. It just really depends on your outlook. I like to look at life as being ever progressive. And we kind of discussed a little bit earlier, it's not that hard to look back 1 year and see where you're at.
3: Yeah.
5: It doesn't matter if, you know, a year ago you could only do a mile walk and now, you know, now you can do a mile and a half walk. That is still progression. But, you know, being a military veteran and, you know, talking with veterans, we always gauge where we're at now based on where we were then. But we don't have the tools, the assets. We don't have the community around us. And that's what I foster

0: Because it's not that people necessarily overeat. They basically eat just enough one or two times a day, and then all of a sudden they're like, oh, yep, I fell off the bike and now, I have to stop for the day. And it just starts wrecking your metabolism over time,
1: I think the biggest thing I always struggle with is getting enough protein,
0: You're not alone. Trust me, you're not alone on that.
1: I don't get enough, and I even on the way to the gym, I drank a protein shake, and I think that there's this part of me that also gets burnt out on the taste. Maybe I just, haven't figured out the magic. Oh, this tastes so good. I've got to have it every day. It becomes this mental thing, and then I push the protein shakes aside for a while. And all right, what are my other protein options? It's a struggle. But I think that's probably a lot of people that it's this, how do I match the diet side and blend it somehow with the physical fitness side. But like I was telling you before the show, the biggest challenge I had when I got out was making, flipping that switch that I'm not doing PT now because I was forced to do it. I wasn't doing the weigh-in stuff now because I was forced to do it. I'm choosing to do it now to do it for me. And because I've had so many physical challenges from the car wreck injuries way back when in 92, I broke my back twice in 2022. I've had knee replacement. I've got three screws in each knee. I have all these different setbacks that I've had over the years. And every time it's like, restarting again, but it's at least I started somewhere,
0: No, absolutely. And those are some of the biggest hurdles that my team and I deal with is one, shaping expectations where you're at now by us looking back, 10, 15 or so years and thinking that you're that same person, right? In regards to physical and mental and wellness and all those things. And once you kind of get across to people like, hey, there's a natural progression when it comes to longevity. And I specialize in corrective exercise as well.
1: Oh, good.
0: And what that typically means is identifying asymmetries and imbalances in the body, which a lot of times can get caused by prior injuries, and working around those things in order to strengthen and, improve range of motion and all the aspects of the physical fitness side, because as we mentioned before, there's multiple pillars of fitness, right? But specifically on the physical fitness side, it's got to be holistic in regards to recovery, strength, agility, range of motion, doing those recovery things, because just because you go to the gym or you work out or whatever the case may be, your body is going to tighten up and it's going, those muscles are going to get, they're going to get tighter over time, which causes strain on the joints. Well, if we don't do those proper recoveries with, things like cryotherapy, myofascial release and other aspects of it, the degrade of your physical fitness is going to go down and it's always going to be a precursor to injury. So teaching people not only how to eat, but coupling that with a proper progressive program, and like I mentioned earlier, kind of like the crawl, walk, run of getting back to where you should be now, not where you were before, but where you should be now if you continue to progress from then. So, the crawl, walk, run mentality. I know a lot of people in the military have heard that. And when I first get people on my app, it's kind of like when they go to boot camp. Like I'm going to be in there looking at every single thing that you eat, give you recommendations and suggestions, even though you do have a meal plan. I don't train people to get ready for shows. I can. And I can also, train people in regards to get ready for an athletic event.

0: But the vast majority of the people that I work with, they just need to be taught, but they don't take the time to learn this part of it. You know, I'll ask them, I'll be like, so what do you do for a living? Somebody will tell me, I don't know, I do this manual labor work or, you know, something like that. I'm like, okay, that's great. Now, your job is quite physical. But if you don't train for that job, it's like showing up to a football game and thinking that you're going to be the greatest thing on the field. But you never train. All you do is show up for games. You're going to get hurt. You're going to have to sit the sidelines
1: Right.
0: and you're not going to be very good, right? I like to tell people life is your sport. You want to be good at it. You don't want to have to sit the sidelines because you've got injuries, you've got health issues and things like that. And I'll be like, have you ever, you know, taken a curriculum or have you ever taken the time to learn how to do that? Because if you
1: Right.
0: haven't, you're not good at your current profession because you just started one day. No, you had to learn, you had to get taught, right? And then that is what I like to call people get empowered. And when they get empowered by knowledge, now it's not something that they struggle with. It's something that they start to strive in order to get better at when they start to realize that, you know, you've got to train the mind and get educated, and then the body will follow. And it's the same thing when it comes to the mental aspect of it, you know, the power of positive speaking, right? Saying things in a positive manner. And then that way it kind of helps and exudes, you know, everything and everybody around you. And not looking at taking care of your own self as being selfish, but looking at it as an investment for, you know, being there and being more productive and being able to help the people that are around you that depend on you the most. You know, I talked to a gentleman, I'd probably been a couple months, and I asked him, I said, what are your goals? What do you want to train for? And he kind of opened up to me and he said, I'm in my early 40s and I've got two, you know, small kids. And I said, and he said, if we were out somewhere and somebody picked up my kid and took off running, he goes, I don't know if I'd be able to catch him.
1: Oh,
0: Right. And that really
1: yeah.
0: hit home. And I was like, so how about, you know, if that's something that, you know, is in the back of your mind, you need to train. And if
1: Yeah.
0: you train and you train properly and you understand, rather than here's your program, here's your meal plan, get on it. Well, we all kind of need a whiff of them. We need to know the why, not, you know, just
1: Yep.
0: like, oh, let me ask the why of everything. But, you know, what is it that is that really that pain point is what we like to call it. You know, what is that pain point of why we are talking right now?
1: Yeah.
0: And once they understand that and like, okay, there's no quick fix. And that's why I love fitness. There's no cheat code, there's no hacks. You know, there are some things out there, but
1: And you
0: it's not
1: can
0: for
1: see measurable
0: longevity.
1: results. You can see results. You just have to work toward it.
0: Yep. And you know, the hurry up here right now, you know, 8 second swipe type of mentality, right? People think that, you know, there's just a quick fix. And there's not, because you've got to train your body just like you unintentionally deconditioned your body over,
1: Right.
0: you know, however many years. So you
1: Right.
0: have to retrain your body in order to perform like you want it to perform. And it doesn't take nearly as long as it did to get there, right? But if you just start on a regular app, up, oh, here's your workouts, there's no real people in there, and you're just, you know, putting things in there, that gets kind of old after a
1: Yeah.
0: while. Because you're just trying, you feel like you're by yourself. And that, you know, having the community that I have and the group calls and having that almost internal fitness social media, you know, I have people that are now friends just because of that. And it just makes their network in a more positive manner rather than scrolling on, you know, social media and seeing all these unrealistic expectations, because everybody's different.
1: Right. That makes
0: So the
1: sense.
0: mental aspect and understanding why it's important, you know, for longevity purposes, because I'm not going to depend on the VA to take care of me. I'm just
1: Oh,
0: not.
1: right.
0: You know, I go there annually for my blood work and my checkup and things like that. But, you know, it's not one of those things where, oh, I got this ache in my knee. Let me go get some medication for it.
1: Because, well, you know, it's still the onus is still on us to take care of us. We know our bodies the best. You have to listen to your body. And it starts with what you're putting in your body. But then what you're doing with it as well. That's one of the main things that you know, it's, if you go to the gym, but you haven't addressed what you're, the, you know, garbage in, garbage out mentality side of things, you know, what you're putting in it, then, and you're still doing, you know, the potato chips and the sodas. So you're expecting to perform at, you know, 300 PT level, but you're ingesting all the wrong stuff. You're not going to get the right results. So I like the approach on, you've got to be realistic with your expectations, that this is a holistic approach. I think when we were talking before the show, it was like, you know, equating it to, you know, a vehicle. If you put high octane fuel in the gas tank, it's going to perform better than the, you know, 87 version.
0: No, absolutely. And I'll ask people that question, be like, so where you were born, what type of vehicle would you consider yourself? Are you a muscle car, or you a bus? Like, what are you? Right. And it doesn't really matter, you know, what that vehicle is, as long as you look at your body in the same regards to your vehicle. I don't know how
1: many
0: times.
1: I'm a 23 GMC Sierra, by the way. So
0: there you go. And see, yeah. But see, that's the thing though. Like, you know, you'll see a lot of times the older demographic, right? They'll be out there waxing their cars. It very, very rarely ever leaves the driveway, but they're, you know, they're super proud of it and things like that. And it's just like, you take it and get its maintenance done, you wash it, you take it out and drive it every once in a while.
1: Yeah.
0: But we're not doing that for ourselves. Right.
1: Right.
0: We're putting most of our time and effort in other things and other people, which is important, especially when it comes to, you know, putting time and effort into other people. But again, if our body or our, you know, our mental state is slowly degrading, then how much longer are we going to be able to do that?
1: Right. What's a good way, do you think, for people? You know, I'm not a proponent of, you know, the New Year's resolutions. I told you that my word for the year was elevate. And I think I've been hitting all the different factors elevate this year. So I'm really proud of myself for that. But I know I'm going to have to come up with a word for 2026. But in doing so, I think there's that stretch for folks. How do I get through the holidays with, you know, the challenges of going to different events? And, you know, there's some, lots of unhealthy food. I was having a conversation with a coworker, and they're, you know, the idea is they're going to cater everything. You know, I'm sure there's a, you know, everybody's going to pay like $15 a plate or whatever to participate. I can't eat that food because I only do organic and glutamate free. So, you know, I have this, you know, quite candid conversation with my friend. I said, I'm just letting you know, I'm going to be bringing my own food that day. I can't eat that stuff, you know? And that's a choice, but it's a choice that I think is important for me, and not having the headaches or paying the consequences of eating that stuff. And so I can't let peer pressure influence that I need to eat what everybody else eats. I've got to take care of me so that I don't have the headaches. I mean, is that a fair enough approach, or do you, you know, how would you manage, you know, talking with a client that recognizes these things, and how do I manage holiday or gatherings, large gatherings, with these temptations? Because that's really what it is, the temptation to go with the flow with everybody else.
0: So, very good question. And okay. some of the feedback that I got from my clients, you know, and I asked specifically after the holidays, you know, how was this holiday being the first big one of the holiday season being Thanksgiving? How was this year different from before?
1: Yeah.
0: And just like I said earlier, the knowledge, they felt empowered. They knew by working with me before, like, hey, we don't just go anywhere. And it's supposed to, you know, they're supposed to have food, kids' birthday parties and things like that, right? You pregame yourself with food and you go in there with a reasonable appetite. And so you've learned to listen to your body, and your body is a very well-oiled machine once it's been taught, once you've trained it, and it will tell you exactly what it needs, when it needs it. We just have to know how to listen to it. I'll blow people's minds when I tell them. I'll be like, so when you get hungry, you get those hunger pains, right? They're like, yeah. And I'm like, so what do you do then? Well, you know, if I feel like I've eaten too much or whatever, I'll just ignore it. Well, that hunger pain goes away. And here's the reason why. Because your body's metabolism and your basal metabolic rate are something that's structured based off of your weight. And then once you know how to listen to your body, it will tell you, you know, when to eat, when not to eat. And when you have those hunger pains, that's your warning order saying, hey, it's getting about time to eat. And if you don't feed it, that hunger pain goes away. And the reason is because it has to slow down your metabolism, start storing fat for the winter, right? Just like a bear, and it will start cannibalizing your muscle tissue. That's why you don't stay with that hunger pain forever. And, you know, and I deal a lot with body composition. And I'll have people that are thin, we're working on putting on weight. I'll have people that start out at a certain weight, say like 215 or something like that. And then we'll get them dropped down. And then what will happen is we'll change up their macros. And I'll usually go up a little bit in calories. Mm-hmm. And the next thing you know, this 215 looks completely different from the 215 before. Because we've changed the composition of the muscle. Because
1: they lost the fat and gained the muscle, and now they wear it differently. Clothes are going to fit differently too.
0: Exactly. Yeah. And the biggest thing to remember with that is, and what I, you know, teach and coach is, it's all about the macronutrient spread.
1: Right. I think when we talked, I'm supposed to be on a 50, 30, 20. Right. But getting that 50 to 80 grams of protein is tough. It's tough. I mean,
0: yeah, especially being out. Right. And as people learn how to eat with me again, they feel like they know what they're doing when they're out and about. They go to, you know, they have them stop like, you know, somewhere like Chick-fil-A or go to an Italian restaurant or something like that. Well, if they have no clue of where they're at eating for that day, what do? We pretty much like, kind of nibble, or let me get a salad or whatever. And then next thing you know, you have been under eating for so long that your body is in a constant state of stress, right? Because it's not getting fed what it needs, and it's having to compensate for it, because the body will always go into survival mode. Always.
1: If you see me at work, because I do pre-pack my breakfast and lunch by the time, you know, so I'm leaving the house at 4:10 in the morning. I'm getting into the office at 6:00. I'm already hungry by the time I'm getting there at 6 in the morning. So I'm eating my yogurt with honey and cod liver oil. Oh, we lost him. Yeah, we lost him. Hopefully he'll be right back. I know he's gonna, there he is.
0: I'm back.
1: Okay. So, you know, I eat that breakfast, and then by like 10:30, 11, I'm starving again. But that's usually my biggest meal. And I have a snack afterwards before I leave, because by the time I get back to the house, it's already 6:30 and I'm in bed by 7:30. So I have to eat my main foods at work, and I'm like grazing all day long. You know, I mean, I think I feel funny saying that, but I've got food at my desk all day long, because I can only eat a little bit of time. I only have half of a stomach. So I'm literally grazing all day long. And I don't know. Does that sound funny that I say that?
0: No, I mean, one of the biggest things I preach is like breakfast for most people is actually the meal that they can control the most. Whether yeah. you eat before you go to work or whatever the case may be. So setting yourself up for success with, you know, the 50, 30, 20 of the macro spread, and coming out of the chute, what I like to say, about 400 or 500 calories, your body has something to work with. But people, right. a lot of people run into, the problem that they run into is they'll eat a little bit in the morning time. And then like, yes, I'm starting off great. Right. And then, you know, it doesn't match up with the physical activity. They'll be physically active throughout the day, or, you know, go work out or do their workout in the morning time, but then they'll start eating more as the day goes on. But you were physically active, you know, and it's not matching up.
1: Right.
0: So, you know, it really depends on people's schedules as well, because I deal with people in all different time zones and people that, you know, work overnight, nurses and things like that. It's like, okay, maybe your morning is in the evening time, but it still yeah. doesn't matter. Whenever you break that fast of sleeping, think about it. If you sleep, we'll say what a lot of people, you know, on average about between six and seven hours.
1: Yeah.
0: And then you hit 100 calories, and then here it is like, oh, it's lunchtime, it's noon. You know, you've basically been fasting for, you know, over 12 hours,
1: right?
0: You know,
1: right.
0: every single day. And then you're physically active in the morning time, and then your physical activity starts to drop towards the evening time, but yet we're getting hungry and hungrier. And then dinner, our last meal of the day,
1: everything's mismatched. It's not right.
0: Exactly.
1: It's not aligned. Got it. And that makes sense. All right. So I know you're going to have to go. You have some family, you believe in work-life balance, and you have some family stuff to do. What's a question that I should have asked, but didn't ask about, you know, this whole idea of fitness I can't help but recognize that, you know, we lost, you know, somebody to suicide the other day. I mean, not that we're probably not seeing him every day, but this was one that was in the news, very prominent. And, you know, maybe part of it is just the context of starting your day out with fitness. And, you know, what's probably a question that we could ask, that I could ask you, that helps people reframe that a lot of the skills that and things that we learned in the military are still just as applicable in the civilian life. But because we got out, we dumped that, like we dumped our rucksack and said, I'm not picking that up again. How do we purposely pick some of things back up? Because they really are who we are.
0: I'd say it's all about picking things up where you're at. I'd say it's basically just not knowing how, you know, because, you know, when you go through whatever boot camp, and then it's constant instruction, it's constant coaching, and then you pay attention to those things, and then boop, you flip the script. Now you're the one teaching and mentoring and coaching, right? And we kind of lose that because we don't have that anymore. You know, we don't have those Marines.
1: And somebody telling us, nobody's in my ear yelling at me to do this. But we have to give ourselves permission and grace to now do that, because it's good for us.
0: Yeah. And I'd say probably the question that you didn't ask is, why is it that I do what I do? Okay, and why yeah. I started doing what I do. The main reason is I kind of started it as a hobby first, because as soon as I retired, I started managing a gym, a smaller gym, and I learned the business aspect of it. the fitness industry can be very not nice sometimes, right? Looking at people as dollar signs or looking at people as a number, that didn't sit very well with me. Right. So I started doing what I, and then not only that, but, you know, losing friends that I went to high school with, played sports with for, you know, in their, you know, mid 40s, lower 40s, because they just kind of kept on and eating and doing the same things. And, you know, and it was unfortunately to their detriment. And then on the military side, you know, the mind and the body are very closely related. You know, if you don't like what you know, aesthetically see in the mirror, and then you start to shape, you unfortunately to their detriment. And then on the military side, you know, the mind and the body are very closely related. You know, if you don't like what you know, aesthetically see in the mirror, and then you start to shape, you start to put all your value of yourself in that, right? Because been there, done that, and now I'm not anymore. And then going through some tough times myself, especially in the first couple of years of being retired, that's the one constant that kept me through. And there may have been a little bit of vanity involved in that as well, but it got me to the point of, you know what, if this is helping me, and I, you know, and I have the tools and I can teach and coach people to show them, hey, let me show you how to get to Maintenance Mountain. It's a long, treacherous journey, depending on how far you've fallen in the past. But once you get up on top of Maintenance Mountain, it's really not that hard anymore, because now your body's trained, you're educated, but it's just as easy to slide down the backside of Maintenance Mountain.
1: Right.
0: If you're not paying attention anymore, because I'll have people that train with me for a while and I'll be like, all right, we don't necessarily need to track anymore. Just continue on with your workouts. You know, now that you've learned along the way, and they will self-report and be like, you know what, I'm going to track for, you know, a couple more days here and there. And I'm like, yes, absolutely. Cause you got to put yourself in check, because inherently our bodies are very lazy. They're going to do what is the easiest route. It's our mind that we have to train in order to get the body to react and do the way that we want it to. And ultimately that's what it's all about. So, you know, taking care of people in regards to like, hey, it's okay. Your bike wobbled a little bit, but I'm right here. You're not going to fall off of it. You know what I mean? And that part of it is very fulfilling to me, especially, you know, cause I'll train people for 3, 4, 6 months. And at the end, I'll talk to them and be like, you know what? I think you're ready. And they'll be like, I think I agree with you. Right. And we'll talk a little bit of why, that they're ready to go off on their own, and always have an open invite to come back. But then there's some people at the end of theirs, I'll be like, all right, so I think we've made some progress, but I don't think that we're necessarily ready to graduate yet. You know, cause some people may need a couple of semesters worth, right? In order to, you know, really learn and understand how health, fitness, and wellness all work together. And once you get all three of those aspects jiving, then it's going to make all other aspects of your life better, especially for those ones that depend on you the most.
1: Right. Oh, I appreciate it. Folks, I have already put in there in the chat, and you can see it on the screen. You can reach him at Bulldog Fitness.
0: Bulldog Essential Fitness. Yeah.
1: Oh, and there you go. Essential is
0: the very important part of it.
1: Bulldog Essential Fit. He's a certified. So read that on screen. It says Bulldog ESS Fit ISSA Certified Trainer.com. But you can also find him out there on social media, Joe Bulldog Adcox. And I think he had told me before that y'all can go ahead and PM him, let him know that, hey, you watched the show and we sent you to him through there, so we can know where you heard about him. You know, I think that's important to help establish, is this a great venue? Because I'd love to have you back on and, you know, help. You know, I think it's the accountability side and trying to help people know that, you know, as they do hit that curve at the beginning of the year, you know, that there's help out there, and you know, you don't have to try to just manage your gym membership by yourself. Now, what do I do at the gym?

0: because that's where I struggle, is that machine is too many choices. And, you know, anyway, so.
1: Yeah. And, you know, anybody can feel free to send me a message on social media you know, I'll get you on a consultation call. And the biggest thing about those calls is I meet you where you're at. So yeah. If eating's your biggest problem and you know, you have a pretty good workout routine, and be like, hey, then we'll just coach on the eating side, and vice right. versa. But, you know, the main thing is, you know, just getting the word out there and, you know, helping people, you know, get past and be like, look, you're not done yet. You know, you want to be able to, you know, all the way until the day you die with that sports car or whatever, as a body of a vessel going sideways, boom, be like, yep, I exhausted all of it. I used all of it. So
0: we can get you past the phase. Well, which way do I go? You know, reach out to Bulldog and get you started. Right. So thank you so much for joining us, and hope you enjoy your good family evening.
1: Yep, I will. Thank you very much for having me, and I'll talk to you again soon.
0: Okay. See ya.
1: All right. Bye.
0: Bye. All right, folks, thank you for staying here. And we got a heart. I'm not sure who dropped the heart, but thank you so much. So, you know, why is it important? You know, this health journey of mine, I think I've been pretty open about health. You know, I have struggled over the years from a variety of different ailments. You know, some of it is caused by what you see in the background. I do have Gulf War syndrome, Gulf War illness. It's, you know, it is a thing. I've been part of the American University study. There's a diet study that's out there. You can Google it. It's been, I think part of it's been sponsored by the VA. And that is to go organic and glutamate free. It has made a huge diet. It has made a huge change in my health and fitness side of things. I suffer from really bad headaches, and I've had one today. I don't know what has slipped into, you know, something that I ate in the last couple of days. My body is very sensitive, and I get headaches. So I went to the gym with a headache. And why did I do that? You know, folks, I haven't worked out in a month. I don't like that I haven't worked out. I don't like that I try to stay pretty physically fit. But I knew that even though I was not feeling good, all I did was scale back what I did. And I only did a mile on the elliptical. I didn't do 2, 3, 4 miles. And that was, you know, I did enough to help get, you know, to get something in. And then I did some, you know, free weight stuff. I did some, leg presses because I tried to focus on getting some of the exercises that I need for my hiking, because hiking is one of my big fitness goal sides of things. It's my physical outlet for stress, for just getting the fresh air. And I have to, you know, if I'm not out there hiking and it's cold weather, I still need to make sure that I am maintaining my body that is going to handle it when I get back out there on the trail in the spring. And I'm not now just, you know, mush legs that isn't going to be able to, you know, work on the Appalachian Trail. That's where I go. Most of the time I go out on the AT with a pack. You saw the intro video that I did that was hiking on the Camino de Santiago in Spain. And so, you know, my brain has been very focused. I want to get back there on the trail. I want to get back on the Camino. But I know I have some things, some health things that I'm looking forward to doing after the first of the year. that I can't schedule any of those big events until I am in recovery mode. And I will be transparent about that stuff when I have some dates and everything. Here's it. I think Terry, she popped over on here and gave us a comment. She says, I think food does play a big role in overall health. Yes, it really does. My body is really, really sensitive. And I've had to make some of these big changes. I was so excited to, you know, so I went and got groceries for the week, got some chicken. They had organic chicken at the grocery store for $5. I was so excited. It was organic and it was free range. So that was a big win. And I got some veggies. I've got a bison stew on the stove right now. So I'm ready to get dinner. But I really focused on what are my options. Like I was telling you, I've got to. So the ratio that I'm supposed to eat, this is for me, is 50 to 80 grams of protein a day. And then 30 carbohydrates, 20 fats. And it doesn't take long, you know, and there are apps out there, guys, that where you can track some of these things. So one of them is the MyFitnessPal app. I don't know if y'all have that, but that's one of the apps. There's some other apps out there. I love tracking my fitness inside Pacer. So I have a couple of different apps that I use, and then I have dive logs. I have all kinds of stuff in here. When I'm out there on the trail, I use the Gaia GPS app, but there's also another one, actually a couple of other ones. Trail Link is another one far out, and there's the Hiking Project. But one of my goals next year is to add in golfing. So I'm a PGA Hope. If y'all can look this up, PGA Hope is the golfing for veterans. Why do I have a smudge on my eyes? Sorry. Look up PGA Hope. They teach veterans how to play golf. They have some one-on-ones and groups, and it is a good camaraderie event, you know, camaraderie side of things. One of my very first interviews last year on the From Pain to Purpose show is Deep Sea Valkyries. DSV currently has their applications open if anybody's looking at diving. And scuba diving out there in the Bahamas, man, it is so amazing. I had never dove before joining on with Deep Sea Valkyries, but I got my scuba certification. I'm actually an advanced diver, love going out there and diving. It's just beautiful. Yes, I love swimming as sharks too. I'm kind of crazy like that, I guess. I'm trying to think, what else have I done? So hiking, obviously, between this, I love getting out there. I didn't realize until recently, thinking about hiking, I've taken my kids out hiking. Even when they were little, I used to, when Jordan and Josh were little, I took them, you know, out there, going to the different castles. I just really enjoyed getting out there and smelling the fresh air, looking at, you know, the history side of things. I had Josh in my backpack. There's, you know, the kid backpacks, the toddler ones. I backpacked everywhere. I even used to mow the lawn with him in the backpack when I was in Killeen. But I just am out there all the time. I'm just as comfortable outside in the woods as I am being nerdy in front of the computer. So anyways, I know I'm kind of nerdy like that, but that's okay. But it's these things that have kept me, you know, going. So I broke my back twice in 2022. And for any of those folks in North Texas, you saw me really from about late 2019 to early 2023, I was walking around in a walker for about 4 years, I guess. Yeah. Is that right? 2 or 3 years. I was walking around with the red Rollator walker. I had plantar fasciitis in both heels, really, really bad, was getting the heel injections, had the surgery on my right foot during COVID, and then ended up breaking my back twice in 2022. So I've had plenty of setbacks in the last few years, but I just keep, you know, whenever I have that setback, I just get back up and get moving again. And, you know, like I said, and what Joe was saying a while ago, you don't have to start where you were. I mean, you can kind of maybe test to see where, you know, what you could do, but you don't want to overly be aggressive and try to, you know, think that you're going to go to the gym and run an 8 minute mile on the, you know, treadmill when you really need to be at an 11 minute mile. Start slow. It's okay to start slow. Give yourself the grace to do it incrementally, because if you bite off more than you can chew, then you're going to end up with an injury, and we don't want injuries. That's going to set you back more. You're going to get frustrated, and that then you're going from both, you know, not just the mental pain, but now you've got the mental and emotional pain that you're aggravating, and your stability is, you know, not going to be there. So slow it down. Give yourself grace. It has taken me a long time to learn how to give myself grace and be disciplined, not just from the food side, but also from this physical fitness side, and making sure that, you know, when I get out there on the trail in the spring, I can't expect that I'm going to, you know, go up towards Pennsylvania, where all the rocks are. I'm probably gonna be nicer to myself, start at the local trails that are not quite so rocky, and then build back up over there, because I need to finish Pennsylvania, and then I can also go back and go to Virginia and start south, because I want to get more miles in. I posted the other day, I've logged over 2 million steps this year. That is just phenomenal. I'm so excited. Who would have thought that Eva would get over 2 million steps? But this is a big deal for me. I can't believe that I got over 2 million steps so far this year, and the year's not even over. Obviously I need to get to the gym more if I'm going to be able to get more steps. But I'm just excited that I got, you know, that I've logged 2 million steps so far. That was really shocking. Thanks, Terry. That is awesome. I just couldn't believe 2 million steps. That was just crazy. But you know, when it's little by little, it adds up, and you know, you don't realize how many you're doing until you start seeing that. And I don't know, that was just, you know, it was a little win. That's what I felt like. It was a little win and more of a goal that, you know, when I have some of that time off that I'll be doing next year, that, you know, it's going to be for a cause, that it's going to be better. And man, it'll be worth it. You know, it's all about healing and everything. So I have about 7 minutes left. You know, I touched a little bit on, you know, some of the suicide stuff. And, you know, I posted a video the other morning. It was yesterday morning, really early, 4:30 in the morning. And, you know, reach out and talk to one buddy, right? Every day. If we can just reach out and, you know, reach one, I think that we as a community are going to be part of the solution. And, you know, we don't have to necessarily leave it to only the VA, but we can be part of the solution. And it starts with ourselves. It starts with our own mindset, whether you're a veteran or not, that your health and welfare starts with you. And you have to give yourself enough love and grace. There was a friend of mine at work that had sent, you know, she was amazed at what I'm doing, but she doesn't have time to focus on any of her own personal care because she's so focused on, you know, helping everybody else. And I get it. But if you are so focused on helping everybody else, your cup starts dwindling down and you have to fill your own cup. And that starts with your own health and welfare right here. You know, remember part of the airplane instructions, not the airplane instructions, the airplane doesn't give you instructions, but the flight attendant does. Put the oxygen mask on yourself, then you can help somebody else. And that's not to sound selfish, but it is self-care. You have to take care of you before you can help other people. And it's not selfish, folks. I'm letting you know, you're giving yourself the love and grace that you have to take care of who you are. About it's self-preservation, and that's not being narcissistic, that you have to take care of you before you can help other people. And there are a lot of caregivers out there, and that's great and fun and dandy, and I'm not trying to take that away from you, but you have to take care of you or you can't help take care of somebody else. That's just the bottom line. You have to take care of you. And if we're only leaving it up to a pill solving a problem, then the things that they taught us in the military about fitness, remember, an idle mind is a devil's playground. We have to stay plugged in to keep ourselves occupied. Pick up a habit, write, journal, do something artsy, crochet, do some woodworking. I mean, if physical limitations is part of the issue, then help do something that is not physically demanding. I hate saying this. Don't do something that's so physically demanding that you're, you know, breaking your profile. I'm going to use a good army word. Don't break your profile, but you do have to work on doing some healing. So, you know, I have some great guests coming up in the next couple of months that I think is going to really be a part of that. So David Morrow is, let me open up my notes. David Morrow, I found him on LinkedIn. So he's a former infantry officer. I can say that. David Morrow is a former infantry officer with the Canadian Armed Forces, and he has some things to share about his health journey that he has been on, along with some other things going on with Canadian veteran care. And that's really important. I want to make sure I pause on that because there are some things going on with the veteran population in Canada. And I have a fairly good friend of mine that's up there in Canada too. Maybe I can reach out to him and get some insight as well. But there's some stuff going on that I think we in America might want to pay attention to as well. So David is involved, you know, like I said, with his own health journey and fitness and stuff. Then we have Rush on December 20th. He's a podcaster in North Texas. Ran into him a few years ago, was on his show. Man, I forgot that I was even on his show, but he's going to come on the show and tell us about his pain to purpose journey and finding the mic and his passion for music, because he has that as well. I've heard some of his music. Brian Sims is going to join us on December 27th. He's the director of Project Rebirth, and that is a peer-to-peer veteran support group focused on recovery. Then we have Samantha Jean Jasso. Now, Samantha's going to join me in my house, in my home in North Texas, and she's going to share her pain to purpose story and how she's actually turned some of her challenges and into some recent personal accomplishments. So I'm so excited for her. Going to be in person in my home, and that will be really cool. Then Vets in STEM on January 10th. Joining me is a really good friend of mine, Gerald Bennett and Ricky Ritchie. Gerald is a West Point grad, and he was a starting quarterback for the West Point team for a while. And then he's been building his personal legacy focused on bridging the youth, bridging his the gap between youth and the pipeline to STEM career fields from cradle to career in low-income areas. And then we have Ricky, who is leading the space on recruiting veterans into the STEM career fields through his organization called Telecom for Vets, Inc. And I think there's going to be a great opportunity and conversation to have these two veteran-focused areas from youth to veterans in the STEM field. And I think we're going to have some great collaboration before our very eyes. So anyways, thank you all for joining me today. And I hope you all have a very blessed week. And be blessed. See you on Monday with the Revivalist Radio Show. Talk to y'all later. Bye.
2: Ladies and gentlemen, thank you for tuning in to Military Broadcast Radio. 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
1: Austin Riley, who's, you know, he's not playing anymore, but when he was, 1.8, still at 128 strikeouts. That was months ago.
0: And we're back for another season to deliver.
2: From a fantasy perspective for next year, he's going to be a top three shortstop again. Probably, you know, second round. I think a mid-second round is about where he should go.
0: Have your drink ready.
1: Then you hold off, wait, and you hope that Perdomo's there for you in the fifth or sixth. But if he's not, then your entire strategy just shit to bed.
0: And prepare to be entertained.
2: Guys like Riley Green, Spencer Torkelson, you know, those guys need to also perform. Gary Carpenter, in the heat of the moment. And those guys, all three of those guys I just listed, are all streaky guys.
0: Welcome to another season of Bourbon and Ball.
1: I'm Doug. Mikey V from Clearwater, Florida, over there. Finish your drink. Go to bed. It's Friday night. Have fun, guys. Take care. That's it, man. This is Bourbon and Ball right here. This is our 73rd episode, season three coming at you. I'm Doug. I'm going to be joined by my co-host down in Clearwater, Florida, Mikey V, in about a couple minutes. Life happens. That's all. Give him some time. All right? So, yeah, a little bit about Bourbon and Ball here. You know, me and Mike have been doing fantasy baseball now for well over 20 years. We've been in head-to-head points leagues using ESPN, CBS Sports. So we thought a couple of years ago it would be kind of cool to maybe do a little podcast that was geared toward fantasy baseball. Not, I mean, expanding on just points, roto leagues, but you know, a lot of that stuff. If you're a top five player in points, you're a top five player in cats and all that other stuff. So, you know, a lot of that stuff spills over. But at the end of the day, we decided, hey, let's just create this. Let's get rid of negativity. Let's give, you know, people to make educational decisions on trades and whatnot, because there's a lot of negativity when it goes to that, right? I mean, you always read online, hey, who wins top or bottom? You know, I'm getting this guy, and everybody's like, well, you're an idiot. Listen, I don't care if you want to go out and get your guy. And Mikey V says it all the time. You want to go out and get your guy, you go get your guy. No worries about that. So, you know, we kind of bring out the negativity and just kind of go with the flow. We're here to educate you. We're here to tell you who's based off of points, who's good, and who's kind of underperforming and who's not good, right? So, yeah, of course, we're coming to you from Military Broadcast Radio. We're streaming on Patriot Radio. So, of course, with all that affiliation, there is some military connection for myself. I was a paratrooper in the Army for well over 6 years. I've jumped in Ireland, Germany, the Netherlands, and over a year in Afghanistan, all of 2011, 2012. So I was a combat vet. And I know for Mike, his grandfather was in World War II, and his dad was drafted in the Vietnam War. So, you know, for both of us, a lot of military affiliation, which is why when NBR asked us, well, I mean, we came up to them and asked if we could use their platform, but for them to give us the use of that is, you know, it's a thank you. So with all that said, of course, Bourbon and Ball, that's the ball part. The bourbon part is very simple, right? We like to drink bourbon while we talk baseball. Here we are in a nice little Bourbon and Ball bourbon glass. First sip of the night. It always goes down the best, doesn't it? So, yeah, we like to sip some bourbon. We talk baseball. We do it for 2 hours. It's good talk, right? If you want to join in, comment box is there. Leave a comment. We'll address it as soon as it pops up. And, yeah, we like to have fun and we go with it. So, with that said, I am trying to buy some time for Mikey V to join us before we start going around the league, because there is a lot of good stuff to talk about and a lot of injuries, believe it or not. And when I say injuries, it's, you know, it's easy to say, well, you know, as someone who you drafted in the 15 or, you know, later on rounds of your draft, they're hurt. Well, it's okay, right? But I mean, I want to say this last week we've seen injuries from people that were drafted pretty high. I don't want to tease out any names, but they're pitchers, hitters, and they were pretty tough. So if you own any of them, I do own one of them, so I do know the pain of all that. I feel it. I feel the pain, but we're in week two, right? This is where I feel like the first month is when you start to gauge, right? Who, who's going to be a breakout, who's not going to be a breakout, how long can they keep it going, what's the track record. And that's what we're here to kind of dissect in these 2 hours when we go over some of this information. You know, I know last year, PCA was one of the biggest breakouts, right? He had an amazing first half. People were saying, you know, dark horse MVP, all that good stuff. And then it kind of just fizzled in the second half. Like me, Ben, you just get back from a golf course. Can you hear me?
2: Yeah. What's going on? How we doing?
1: Hey, man. I'm good. I just did our brief intro, and I was getting ready to just kick it around the league.
2: Ooh, you're going to go about the around the league right now?
1: Yes. Oh. All right. Are you ready to join me on this?
2: Ooh, man. Is that Jose Ramirez?
1: It is Jose Ramirez. Guardians third baseman, Jose Ramirez. I feel like every, at least once a month, we kind of talk about how underrated he is, right? Well, he played in his 1,620th game Monday, becoming the franchise leader in games played, also becoming the only active player to lead his team in games played. He leads the franchise in extra base hits with 729, 27 multi-homer games. He's second in home runs, second in stolen bases, second in total bases, second in RBIs, third in doubles, seventh in hits with 1,674. I think when it's all said and done, you could probably make the case who will lead the franchise in every single one of those categories for sure, because he did sign that very long extension, which puts him into his 40s, I believe. But let's talk now, right? I mean, look, he's have a slow start to the year. You know, the entire team is, I think. He's batting 146. He's got a homer, 5 ribbies, 6 strikeouts, 2 stolen bases. He's giving you 21 points, you know, 1.9 a start.

0: I feel like a big threshold is 1,000 ribbies. You know, he's 954, probably get there for sure after this year. He'll probably be a 300 after the year. So I think, you know, you give him two more years, three more years. He's a 350 guy. I think he's a lock. For now, he's kind of like a fringe. And I'm honestly very surprised he only has 1,600 hits. I would have, you know, expected that to be a little higher just because he doesn't strike out. He makes contact. But, you know, hopefully at the end of the day, I don't know, where do I see him with hits? Maybe 2,400, you know? I mean, he's got another like 8 years, right? For 600 hits, 800, yeah. For another 800 hits, 8 years. Yeah, I mean, it's doable for sure. But he's a fringe. As far as this year, like I said, I mean, he'll be fine. I feel like, you know, everybody starts off the season pretty, it's tough to start off and just hit the ground running for a lot of players. And you're seeing that with everybody, right? Not just him, Stephen Kwan, and some other big names that we'll talk about later on. But I don't know. So I guess I got a couple questions for you, Mike, and I don't want to throw them on you quick because I know you're just coming in. But Hall of Fame now, yes, no, maybe. Hall of Fame later, obviously, yes, no, maybe. And then, like, what do you make of the slow start? Obviously, you hold him. You drafted him in the first round, but he is getting older, right? Everybody's always saying, when's that decline going to come for Jose Ramirez? I mean, could it be this year? He's 32.
1: Yeah, we talk about, you know, 33, 34, 35 is about that age where he starts to kind of go the other way. But with him, it's, you know, he doesn't miss a lot of contact, and he doesn't strike out often. And you know, I think some of those hits that, you know, you said 1674, I think some of those also walks in there too, because he just has that plate discipline. So, you know, just because he's, you know, only got 1600 so far at this point, it's probably because also at the same time, it's that great plate discipline. So I think he's a fringe Hall of Famer. I think he's on the same projectile. I mean, if he can average you, you know, 150 and plus more hits per season, you know, that 2400 threshold, I think, is definitely in play. He's such a great hitter. You know, I expect him just to continue just climbing the ladder with all these numbers too. Where he ends at the end, it's going to be the Hall of Fame, regardless wherever the numbers land. He's just that good of a caliber player. That being said, this year, obviously, a little bit of a slow start, but that's par for the course for him. I feel like every year we talk about how slow some of these guys get in the beginning of the year, and they just have to be, you have to be patient. We talk about a lot of times Jose Ramirez, and it takes him a few weeks before he's Jose Ramirez again. Even sometimes it bleeds into May, which you got to be patient. We talk about so early in the season, there's 162 games, and you know, we're only on game like 10, 11, 12, like, you know, and I mentioned the other day too to you guys in the group chat as well. And I think some of this is some of the fatigue that's happening from the World Baseball Classic too. Not just Jose Ramirez, but a lot of these guys that played the Junior Cameron Arrow, you know, Bo Bichette, like these guys were really a part of something special this year. It's like a playoff atmosphere type atmosphere. And it's a high that it's really hard to get off of. You know, now instead of playing for your country, now you're going back to spring training and you're wrapping up to get geared up for another 160 games. So I can imagine, you know, some of the heat that they felt during the World Baseball Classic, they lose some of that because now it's kind of just like back to work type work. So I think sometimes it's just getting your feet back under yourself, recovering from that. Again, longevity is the name of the game here. You want these guys at the end of the year being at their very best. So if they struggle in the beginning, it is what it is. I think we'll talk about some of these guys that we still might have some red flags, even though they're off the slow starts as well. So, but Jose Ramirez, he's not one of them. You hold until you die. That's my stance on that.
0: I mean, I will say as a team though, you know, the expectation is you always want to better yourself than the previous year, right? And last year they did make the playoffs. They had one of the best 2 month stretches of any team, I think, in history, right? I think they won something like 24, 25. I mean, it was an amazing stretch that catapulted them into the postseason. So I guess I don't know if they're going to repeat that. You know, I mean, I'm surprised. Like, Gavin Williams looks great, right? BB.

0: is, you know, he's still trying to find his own. And they didn't really make a ton of additions. Honestly, I think they made subtractions. So it's going to be interesting to see how, I mean, it's a weak division that helps, sure. But it'll be interesting to see like where they end up when it's all said and done this year, just because of the lack of moves. You know, it's kind of wild. Like now there's this rumor mill stuff going around already about maybe getting rid of Stephen Kwan.
1: Crazy. Yeah, I think outfield is a tough position for some of these teams, and it's tough to find stability. So if you look at some of these teams like Cleveland, I mean, again, we always talk about middle market teams just trying to scrap together the best what they can do without spending X amount of money. You know, I'm listening to the radio today and I'm in Tampa over here, and they're talking about how the Yankees have a $289 million payroll. The Red Sox got 191. And then when you go down to Tampa, it's like under 100 million. So some of these teams are on different playing fields, and it's tough to keep up with that. So a guy like a Stephen Kwan, I mean, yeah, he's almost at his peak right now, I feel, with his age, performance. You can still get a lot of good baseball out of him. And then Cleveland, it's just always going to have to be building up pieces, combining pieces. Hopefully they get a hit on a few of these guys that they get in these trades that when they sell their big guys. Like a Gavin Williams, right? I don't think he was originally from that organization. I believe he was part of a trade to a bigger deal, I think. Don't quote me on that. But that's what you kind of have to do to be successful if you're a smaller market team. So it's just staying competitive at the same time, too, getting yourself there.
0: And not to jump off topic here, but you did bring up Tampa Bay real quick. And I was reading already that the Mets might be reaching out for Yandy Diaz to play first base because Jorge Polanco, A, is day-to-day, and B, he's just not cutting it. And Yandy Diaz, who's hitting over 375 because he did hit a two-run shot to start the game tonight, would be an immense upgrade. Who, this is a guy in his prime, doesn't strike out. I mean, you're talking about and I guess the trade is going to be really just for prospects. It's their one of their, I think their number third pitching prospect, and a couple other. It was like a 3-for-1, but it was really just prospects for Yandy Diaz. And I said, wow, you know, if there was ever a trade that made sense, it would be Yandy going to the Mets. That was the big weakness we all knew was going to happen. And unfortunately, it's just, you know, Polanco's not really cutting it. And I think we kind of knew he wasn't gonna, but it also doesn't hurt that Juan Soto is out, you know?
1: Yeah, the whole Mets team is a slow start. But, you know, with Tampa, they're in a funny position because they're trying to get a new ballpark for 2028 or 2029. So we're kind of already looking ahead down here in those kind of years to see what your product's going to be on the field when you first open up this new ballpark. So you're looking, you know, 3 years down the line. So a guy like a Yandy, I think Tampa is also very good about getting the best returns possible for their guys. I feel like they know who they want in their organization. They have one of the best scouting talents, I feel like, for like the last 15, 20 years in our lifetime. I just feel like they've always got guys coming out of that organization. And then they go on these short runs. So I think a Yandy this year getting moved, and I don't want to call it a tank, but somewhat of a tank, I think is possible. And the Mets, man, what a great fit that would be, huh? That's a great fit. They need the contact. They need a guy with average. They need a guy to get Soto going, Lindor going. That guy's a table setter.
0: I know. I mean, like you said, great point, man. I mean, Yandy Diaz, he bats leadoff, right? You put him at the leadoff for that. Now you bring everybody down one. Now you got Lindor batting second, which I think he should be anyways.
1: Yes.
0: Soto third, right? I mean, I don't like Bobichette batting cleanup, but, you know, I'm sure you can play around with it a little bit, you know. Mm-hmm. I mean, but yeah, it's a whole nother dimension. And I do want to say, you know, Marcus Semien hasn't looked terrible. He's looked decent. He's put up a couple RBI doubles the other day. So it's not like, you know, I always thought he was just a product of a bad Texas Rangers team. So I thought the move to New York in a good team like that is kind of like setting him up for success, which I still think you got him so late that the return on investment is going to be very big for him. And there's another guy we're going to talk about later on named Christian Walker, who we talk about return on investments. But yeah, I do. You do make a good point that Yandy's, I mean, he's a table setter, right? Everybody in that lineup is going to be moved down a slot to, I think, where they should be. I think Juan Soto is a three hitter. He's not a two. He's a three. It's just, I mean, it's crazy. It really is.
1: Yeah, it's tough. It's just, again, weather is a factor early on this year. Northern teams, cold weather. You know, we saw last week Byron Buxton got hit kind of like on the hand side a little bit, but it was so cold. You know, he was just like, you know what? I'm going to call it a day. You know, and he just left the game. He came back the next day. So when it starts warming up, ball's starting to fly out a little bit more, I think then you're going to see some of these guys start to get comfortable in their lineup, especially like a Simeon, a Jorge Polanco. Like, those guys are brand new in that lineup. There's still, I think, some comfort to get used to that. And then I think maybe later this summer, they're going to pop off. I look at that team, and it's just too good on paper to fail, I think. They're just too good of a team.
0: And Adam makes a good point. Luis Roberts is having a pretty good year in there, too.
1: Yes, he is. He's back.
0: So, we'll see about that. All right. Next up on this this very fun second week of baseball. Man, last week was the ejection by the manager for arguing how long it took for a hitter to actually challenge the ABS system. This week, we have another ejection from a game, a pitcher and a hitter. So if you weren't watching, the Braves and the Angels played Tuesday night. And, man, what a game, right? I think Ronaldo Lopez, he was on the bump for the Braves, gave up a two-run home run to Angels outfielder Jorge Soler. Next time up, Lopez hits him. Next time up after that, he throws near his head. It's crazy. Take a look at the last pitch that started everything and just watch. I mean, last time I saw a brawl like this reminds me of like the old Carl Everett days of Red Sox. And I'm probably dating myself, but it does kind of remind me of that. I mean, take a look at this.
2: Lopez fires one to the backstop. It's right back to Heim, who throws late to second base. Albies just missed the tag as Shotwell advances on a wild pitch.
3: The rebound by Heim, a quick throw. He was trying to tag Shotwell. Albies in the back foot and leg area. Didn't get it down. Just missed the tag. Hit the dirt.
2: Now here comes Soler going after Lopez. They square up, and Soler and Lopez are throwing haymakers. They're going after each other. Soler is finally tackled from behind as the Angels and Braves are all out onto the field. That came up out of nowhere. Soler was upset after a couple of pitches were high and in after he hit yet another homer off Lopez, and a fight broke out just out of thin air.
3: When you see that baseball being thrown that far again, we talked about success against them.
0: All right, so listen, now, of course, both were ejected, and actually Lopez didn't look pretty bad, and you want to talk about being back so far. He looks like he might be back. I mean, last year was very injury riddled, but the year before that, when he first took on the starter role, he looked really good, and he's starting to strike out guys. He's pitching just as hard as he did back then. He didn't get the W, but he went 4 1/3. He gave up two unearned runs, might I add. That home run, even though it was a home run, the guy who got on base was due to an error, so it was two unearned runs and 7 strikeouts. So both were suspended originally 7 games, appealed, ended up being reduced to 5. Lopez isn't going to miss a start, so he's still a 2-star pitcher going into next week. I guess my question would be like who's in the wrong, right? Like, obviously Lopez must have saw something he didn't like after Soler hit that home run. And I don't think I've seen any podcast that this past week kind of break it down. I still haven't. And I think after he's getting hit, Soler probably thought, you know, that's it. It's over. You know, I whatever. Maybe I took too much time watching a home run. He hits me. Whatever. We're done, right? Well, we're going to put this in the past. Next thing you know, he comes back up again. The sail, you know, the pitch sails over his head. And then he charges. Honestly, at that point, I don't hate the charge. I don't. And I got to tell you, the Angels are a very sneaky team. Like, I don't – like, on paper, they're not good. But they're – I mean, they crushed Chris Sale. They're crushing Chase Burns tonight. Maybe that sparked something. Maybe it was like, okay, you know what? Let's get this team going. Maybe it's exactly what they need. And I'm a Braves guy. I do like the Braves, although I don't like the players on the, like, I don't like Olsen and I don't like Riley, but it's very interesting to see how that all transpired and what he did. And honestly, I don't blame him for doing it one bit.
1: That's fine. I like it. I mean, sometimes it reminds me more of like when Manny Ramirez was getting thrown at, because it wasn't like really close and tight, but it was just close enough to be like, you know what? I know what you're trying to do. And if we're going to do this, let's just freaking do it. And that's what Manny kind of took that as. I look at this kind of the same way. I look at that pitch, that second pitch. It wasn't high and in, you know, it was high. It was a little in, but it wasn't like in his face. But it was close enough to get the message out there. And then clearly he said something to him. Lopez said something back to him. He didn't like what Lopez said. He went out there. He took care of his business. And he had those wailing arms, the flying arms. That's what I call them. Crazy. And then shout out to Walt Rice. Just kind of sneaking in, kind of stopping Soler and kind of separating him out. Like, old man Walt, man, that's the big boy to be going after in Jorge Soler, you know, and breaking up a fight. So that's a testament to him. But yeah, it is what it is. I mean, I love to see the juices so flowing on some of these teams early on. And, you know, a guy like Jorge Soler, like, let's just call it for what it is. This guy was a 2021 World Series MVP with the Braves. Like, peak. That was his peak. And really, ever since then, he hasn't done anything. Like, he's gone to Anaheim last year. It's the second year at Anaheim, and last year wasn't a very successful year, you know, I don't think, for him. So I think he wants to hit the ground running this year. Angels are actually playing pretty decent baseball, you know, for the most part, and it's not really like him contributing. Obviously, next game, he hits the home run, you know, how, you know, can you not love baseball? But yeah, it's just, I think it's been a frustrating couple of years for Jorge, and I think it's just one of those things he just needed to get out a little bit as well. And like you said, Lopez too. Like, Lopez didn't pitch well last year. This year he's pitching great. And, you know, maybe it's just that competitive edge. One got it back, one's trying to find it. You know, they start yapping at each other and it just blows up. I thought it was going to be more of a fight in the Brewers Red Sox series, to be honest with you.
0: Yeah. And we are going to talk about that in a second. But let's dig into the next one first. Oh, no, let's talk about that one then. Whatever. We'll flip a little bit. So, yes, if anybody hasn't watched, you had Red Sox first baseman Wilson Contreras. He was hit by a pitch during the Brewers series this past week. He's pretty upset about it. So listen to what he said after the game. It's kind of wild. Wait for it. Some technical difficulties, unfortunately. Yeah. Give me one second. Let me see if I can figure this out here. Because just the idea of, you know, what his mentality was, you know, before doing all that stuff. And then you'll understand, kind of get a glimpse, because it did make a little sense. So let me load it back up here and I'm going to just go right into it. So here's what he said after the game.
4: Pitch. That's the 24th time that they hit me in my career, 24th. And that's the sixth time they hit me. And they always say, I'm not trying to hit you. that get old. So next time they hit me again, I'm going to take one of them out. That's what happened. That's a message. That's a message.
0: I mean, that's pretty ruthless, pretty bold statement, if I do say so. Just literally just saying I'm going to take one of them out. So I at first thought the guy might have been crazy, right? I mean, you look at what he's saying, you look at the game, you're like, well, come on. But, I mean, he is absolutely right. This guy has been hit 24 times by the Brewers. Not only that, this is the sixth time he's got hit by Brandon Woodruff alone. I mean, six. I have them all. Take a look. Take a look and you be the judge. He doesn't even gripe about this, okay?
3: Here with the mound visit rule in place this season.
5: That's got to be killing him, doesn't it?
3: One of the chief culprits. 1-2 the count. And that hit him. Maybe they're falling off a little bit. Whatever the reason is. Sometimes, oh, and he drills him. So the fastball got away from him that time.
5: I'm not sure.
6: Thank you so much, Sophia. Well, a 9-pitch, 8-strike first inning will do the trick as Wilson Contreras gets hit with a fastball. Didn't do much to get out of the way. Full force till maybe mid-April, beginning of May. This one fouled back by Contreras. He's trying to say he got hit by the pitch. And Mike Esterbrook is saying, yes, he was hit by the pitch.
7: Every position on the field.
3: And he hit him. Just got a piece. And his brother is going to have to get in between Wilson and Brandon Woodruff. And Pat Murphy, you could read his lips. He said, yeah, we'll challenge that. So the Brewers are going to have the Red Sox with the bases loaded, nobody out. And Wilson Contreras up in arms. He's going to save.
0: So, I mean, it's kind of wild, I think, to say you've been hit by the same pitcher six times. You know, the same team 24 times. As crazy as he looked during his rant after the game, I think he might have a case here. I really don't. You know, I don't know what he did to the Brewers. I don't know what he did to Woodruff. But that's an excessive amount of hit by pitches by just a pitcher alone, six. I think he has. I think he really does have a gripe here, and I think honestly something has to have happened between the team and him. Or I don't know. I mean, what are you thinking, Mike?
1: You know, he played for the Cubs. Cubs and Brewers usually big rivals. So a lot of at bats being seen by both those guys against each other, but. Six is a lot. That's like, if you said a couple times, like you said two or three times, you know, you face in a division, you know, it's, I can understand, but six is a big number. And then like those pitch locations too, high and in, right in the hands, you know, people break bones all the time when they get hit in the hands, then they're out for whatever, 6 to 8 weeks, whatever it is to get back. It's the same spot every time. You know what? I agree with you, Doug. I'd be fed up too. And now seeing this and seeing the context behind of what he was so mad about, I mean, you can't blame him. You really can't blame him. And as a Red Sox fan, it is great to see a guy with a little bit of fire and just say what he wants. That's a guy that the fans of the Red Sox are going to get behind too. They love their troublemakers. You know what I mean? They love a guy that's got like a bad boy persona. And Wilson Contreras has it. So I think it's good for the Red Sox to have a guy like that that brings that fire and also veteran leadership, hopefully, you know, throughout the year. That's the kind of person I want on my team. I want a guy that's not messing around, you know, will call you out. And then I don't know if you watched the next game or not, but that was Jacob Mizorowski. And he hit a batter with a curveball. And even the broadcast cameras were going directly to the Red Sox dugout, looking at Wilson Contreras to see what he's saying, what he's doing, what is he going to. And you could see him already just being like, no, curveball. Like he was trying to throw a curveball, clearly. And then like, everyone's laughing because everyone's on edge. Everyone knows like the smallest thing could trigger this guy off and it's going to create a brawl, you know, after his comments. So I don't know. I love it. I love baseball. I think there should be more fights in baseball. I think there's a lot of testosterone out there that just gets kind of buried in it. But if you got a brawl, just let it happen. Don't be the guys that try to break it up. Just let it happen. It's good for the game.
0: Yeah, I agree. I think it's nice to see the competitive juices flowing, right? As they say. Speaking of competitive juices, let's talk about one of the hottest pitchers in the National League, Marlins starting pitcher Sandy Alcantara. So he had pitched a complete game shutout, right? His last two starts ago, last start, he kind of looked like he was on the verge of doing it. I don't want to say I jinxed him because I said, oh no, we're going to see another Maddox-like performance. So maybe I did jinx him. I'm sorry, Sandy. But he got into the ninth. He had something like 89 pitches or so. And, you know, the first batter, he strikes the first batter out. Second guy doubles, walks De La Cruz. His pitch count is still 95 at this point, right? Which is still manageable, but it is early. So there's a lot of things you got to take into consideration. You know, last year he wasn't healthy, whatever. They pull him, and he was very upset about that. He questioned the team's decision to take him out in the ninth inning of Tuesday night's game, which was against the Reds. So take a look at this, and I might have to fast forward because it is a very long clip, but if you watch the end of it, you'll see
6: these numbers this season. How he, sparkling where he got 16 to, innings, Tom. Interesting. Man, he
0: right has you. Let's go to the ninth.
6: Ground ball the second.
0: So that's the first guy.
6: Edwards to go. Norby, two away. This has been an unbelievable turnaround that started late last summer as Friedel lifts this in the air to left. Two pitches and one out here in the ninth. Probably send Daniel Moskis out there. There's ball four.
7: Overthrew that. That's probably one of the few, if maybe the only time tonight that just kind of gotten out of mechanics.
6: Is he going to the bullpen or is he going to get nose to nose with his ace? That's going to be it. And now boos rain down on Clayton McCullough. These fans wanted to see Sandy finish it, but he's allowed a one-out double and a walk here in the ninth. And now Contra leaves to a nice roaring ovation on this Tuesday in Miami. Didn't quite have enough.
0: So you saw, you know, of course, Miami goes on to lose the game. Sandy spoke about being pulled and said that he felt he deserved to at least be asked how he felt before being taken out. This is an area where I get to 95 pitches with a righty on deck. You at least let me see one more batter before you decide to pull me, which he's right. You know, there is a righty on deck. I think he is the ace of the club. Why don't you ask him before that? But I mean, we all know what happens when that happens. You know, look at Grady Little and Pedro Martinez in the playoffs. So, you know, I don't blame him. I think pitchers tend to forget this is a long season, right? It's the second week. Let's not forget he didn't pitch most of last year. He was still coming back from that injury at the beginning of the year. So why would you keep him out there longer than you need to? You know, if this was July, August, I would say keep him out there. If he was healthy all of last year, I'd say keep him out there. But because he wasn't, because of the pitch count, and even the announcer, he overthrows the fastball, the LA De La Cruz. I think he was tired. I think it was time to just come out of the game. And I think sometimes players, as you know, they're competitive. They want to be in the game. But I think the right decision was made.
1: It was the right decision. Longevity, again, it's only the second, third start for Sandy. Obviously, he's been electric since he started. But it's just too early to be, you know, sending these guys out there for 120 pitches just to get a complete game or something like that. Like you just showed there, he was starting to get hit around a little bit. So it was time to pull him, but doesn't overshadow how great he's been that game and then the game before that with the complete game. Like, it looked like he is back. I am such a Sandy guy. I think I announced that last week that he was back. And I'm standing by it. I think this guy's legit. Fantasy stud when he's on. Top 15, top 10 stealing. Like, this guy is someone that you do want on your team. We talked about it last week as well. Now it's going to be tough to buy some of these guys that went in later rounds because now you're going to be paying at a higher premium. So, but Sandy, he might be great all year, but if you want him, you're going to have to pay more than probably what you want to pay for him at the same time right now. But great to see it, though. Great to see it. They got a little something kicked in there in Miami. Offense seems pretty good. Rotation seems pretty good, too. I think Eroy Perez has taken a little bit of a step forward. I think there's some control things there. Max Meyer pitched a great game yesterday. He got the win. So he started to progress a little bit as well. So they're starting to see some good things in Miami. It's just they're getting the fans on board, man. They have such a great opportunity to make a nice run here like they usually do every 12, 13 years. And it doesn't sound like the fans are being receptive to the Miami team this year.
0: I don't think they are any year, to be honest with you. All right, so let's just jump right into to the Hurt Locker. Ooh.
8: Everybody hurts sometimes.
0: All right, so I did start off the show and I did say that, you know, I know it's the beginning of the year and you kind of see these injuries kind of stack up at the beginning of the year, but this is one of the few times where you're looking at injuries from like some of these top players that you drafted, I would say the top three rounds. And there's a lot of good players that did hit the IL on this list that, you know, you drafted pretty early and, you know, kind of tough to see, very tough to see if you own some of these guys. I mean, I do own one of them. Let me run down this. Mike, you can break it down a little bit more and then we'll talk updates, because there are a lot of good updates for a lot of people that kind of drafted and stashed, we'll say. But first on the list, and this one's really tough to see, Cubs starting pitcher Cade Horton. He was removed from Friday's game. He was a day later. He's placed in the 15 day IL with a right forearm strain. Well, it's a UCL tear. He'll require surgery. He's out for the year. He was 1-0, 7 1/3 innings, 4 Ks, 2 walks, a 2.4 ERA. Gave you 20 points in a start and a half, he did. He was looking like the ace that they thought he was going to be. So, to see him like that is kind of tough, really. Tigers starting pitcher Justin Verlander. This was more of just respect for Verlander than any kind of fantasy implication. What he was placed on the 15-day IL. He had left hip inflammation that usually happens with people in their 40s. But he should be back at the end of April if everything goes smooth. He did not have the best start to the year. He went 3 2/3, gave up 5 earned, 1 strikeout, 2 walks, and the loss for -7 points against the D-backs. I guess when we get back, when I'm done reading this list, my question when we jump on him is going to be, is it time to retire, right? I know he wants to get to 300. He's he's years away from that because he's at 266. So that will be a discussion question once I'm done this. Second off, third actually, this was a guy that was probably one of the top 5 or 6 pitchers off the board. Astros starting pitcher Hunter Brown, he's on the 15-day IL with a right shoulder strain. They're thinking late April, early May return, but again, it's all dependent on if everything goes smooth. And since they're not having him do baseball activities for at least 2 weeks, I'd say May, but this could get pushed back even further. He's not going to do any baseball activities. I want to see what's going to happen, re-image him, and go from there. He looked good, 1-0 in his 2 starts, 10 2/3, 17 strikeouts, 6 walks, a 0.84 ERA, 36 points. I mean, man, he was looking every bit the ace the Astros had hoped for after not re-signing Framer Valdez. Then another one, Dodgers shortstop Mookie Betts. He's on the 10-day IL. He's got that oblique strain, which we all know can kind of linger on if you don't get the appropriate rest, right? So they originally thought it was a lower back issue, but after an MRI, it was determined it was the oblique. They're saying 4 to 6 weeks, so a mid-May, late May type of return is in the cards. I mean, he wasn't having the greatest year as far as an average goes, 179, but 2 home runs, 7 ribbies, 7 runs, no stolen bases, only 4 strikeouts, gave you 25 points, 3.1 a start, which is good. This one's close to home. Mets outfielder Juan Soto. He was finally placed on the 10-day IL. It's going to be a right calf strain. They're saying it should be 2 to 3 weeks, which put him back on the field at the end of April. I'm hoping that's the case. I don't entirely know. I know he's still swinging a bat, but he's not really doing any type of running yet. So they're going to give him a week off of doing that. They originally had him not just list him day to day for a couple of days. Then they decided to put him on the IL because they thought this was something he could power through. Obviously it wasn't. So, you know, hopefully the end of April, he'll be back. He was having a really great start to the year. 355, 1 homer, 5 ribbies, 3 runs, you know, 6 strikeouts, no stolen bases, 21 points, 2.6 to start. You know, much better start than last year. I mean, this was putting him on pace to get to that 550, which is a really, I mean, anything over 500 is great, which he got last year, even with the slow start. Orioles starting pitcher Zach Eflin. This one, I mean, this he looked great his last start. He exited. He's going to be out for the year. He's having the dreaded Tommy John surgery. He'll miss pretty much the first half of next year as well. I mean, he was going pitch for pitch for Jacob DeGrom. Struck out 7 3⅔. He looked great. So really tough to see him go out. And then a couple day-to-days here. You got Cole Ragans. He's got a thumb injury. He should be making his next start. Jacob DeGrom was day-to-day. His MRI for his knee came back clean. So they're thinking he might skip a start, but it all depends on how he feels in the next couple of days. A's outfield DH, Brent Rooker, he's day-to-day with a right flank injury. They're waiting on MRI results, and an IL stint is probably going to be the outcome. And then Corbin Carroll, day-to-day. You know, he's got that hip issue that he aggravated while trying to he did run out of triple a couple games ago. But he says it's nothing to really be concerned about. He should be back in the lineup either Saturday, tomorrow, or Sunday.
1: Man, tough list. I always hate to read these names that we wanted to draft so early and then they get hurt so early. I mean, let's start with Cade Horton. That's a guy that I had my eye on in a lot of drafts. I think that guy's going to take a step forward. He was already looking really good. Now he's going to be out for the whole entire year. UCL tear, just devastating. And, you know, again, if these guys are getting surgeries out for the season, you can't expect them to be back 100% ready to go during spring training and for the start of the regular season either. So it's going to be a long journey for some of these guys, like a Cade Horton, a Zach Eflin, you know, which is also devastating just because, you know, he's just getting a little bit older. You know, this is going to take a little bit of time to get back on the field when you have a surgery like this when you're a little bit older. So, you know, hopefully these guys have speedy recoveries, but it's just tough to see. And it's just like, you know, early on in the season, you might be able to go out there and find a free agent that's doing pretty well, and you can see if you can ride it out. But we're getting close now where guys are pretty much established. So you're picking up guys now that you can stash for later, like maybe a minor league call-up or something like that, like maybe like a Peyton Tolley. You just don't know how many games you're really going to get out of him or how many innings for that matter. You can go for the injured guys that are out there. If maybe Hunter Brown's still out there, if someone didn't stash him. I mean, Corbin Burns comes back later this season if you want to be really patient. Same thing, you know, with Blake Snell. But I'm sure a lot of these guys are already stashed. So it's just definitely a hurt when you have these guys get hurt so early. Like my pitching league, Doug, I had Cade Horton. I had Cody Pence. They might not sound like the top-tier names of pitching, but they were going to be an important part of the season for me to have them there. And now I got to, you know, figure it out. And, you know, luckily, like a Jorge Soriano has been pitching well. You know, I got him on the team. He's been pitching lights out, one of the best pitchers in the game right now. But it's tough to replace a guy like Cade Horton, I think. Same thing with Hunter Brown. Luckily, that's just a shoulder strain, but still, you're going to be out with your ace. A lot of guys drafted maybe him as their number one pitcher on the team. And then going back to Verlander, you talk about retirement. I think it's possibility. Well, what is he now? 43? 44? 42?
0: Maybe turning 43.
1: You know, the numbers are nice at the end, but he doesn't have anything to prove. He's a Hall of Famer, first ballot. It's great that he went back to Detroit, back to his roots, so he can have this year as a send-off year. But, yeah, he needs to start thinking about really considering hanging it up. It's, like I said, nothing to prove, nothing to show off, I think, at this point. So I think that's something that he needs to consider. I think the biggest name on here that's super scary to me is Mookie Betts. Another year older. We talk about regression with some of these guys when they turn 32, 33, 34. What direction are they going to go in? And Mookie was having a pretty good season so far, but now it's the injuries. And it's not the first time these injuries have creeped up on Mookie as well. Dodgers are a very deep team. There's going to be absolutely no rush. They're going to be there at the end. We talked about that last year too. Same thing with their pitchers. They're not going to speed guys up just to get them back on the field so they can win. They're so deep, they're going to win anyway. So like a Mookie Betts, yes, it's a bad injury. It says 4 to 6 weeks. It could be more of that 6 week ladder than the 4 weeks, just because, again, they're so deep.
0: Yeah, no, they are. They are. And they're not going to push anybody back because of that, you know, they'll give him as much time as he needs. So yeah, no, I agree. I totally agree. He is a year older. He is, I mean, he hit the IL last year, and I believe the year before that. So, you know, I think he's turning 33. It's going to be tough. I think for me, the biggest one probably would be Juan Soto. Not just because I own him, but just because what he brings to that lineup. And I think without him in it, you're kind of seeing, you know, how tough, how sluggish it can be without a man like Juan Soto at the top of your lineup. You know, last year you could, you know, you had somebody to fall back on, Pete Alonso, you know, the first half of the year anyways, because he was hitting over 300. He just, you know, tanked to bed the second half really, really bad. But Soto was there the second half and did really, really good. So kind of lifted him. This year, there's nobody like that. You know, I don't think Lindor is that guy. I think he is like a 1B to a 1A. And when that 1A isn't there, it's just that the lineup doesn't go, and you're seeing it. You are, man. You know, I Bo Bichette, to me, I told you when they signed him, I don't think he was going to be the answer. You know, I thought it was a good sign, but I think, you know, betting him in 3-4, I mean, he's not a 3-4 hitter or anything like that. You know, he's either late or early in the lineup type of hitter. He's not a middle of the order type bat. You know, and you're seeing that. And the same thing with Polanco. You know, and so Yandy Diaz, like I said, it makes sense for this lineup. They do need a first baseman, but they need a 1A because of a situation like this. And you're seeing it.
1: Yeah, I'm looking at the score tonight. They got no runs through six right now against Oakland, and I feel like that's a team that they should be beating up on. You know, again, I look at the paper, I see the team. They should be so much better than what they have been so far to this point. Again, long season. I still think they're going to put it together. And they have enough veterans in there in that lineup where I think it takes time to kind of get it together. I think Lindor is going to be fine. Like I said, I think it's just a little baseball classic hangover a little bit. They also had that broken hand in spring training as well. So he's still getting the speed under himself. And then we saw last year, too, with Juan Soto. When he first came to New York, it took him a minute before he was – getting going. He had a little bit of time. So Bo Bichette, we saw 2 years ago removed, not a great season. We saw him have a really bad season. He really recovered last year. So this year, it's kind of, you don't know really what you're going to get so far. Right now, you're kind of getting that 2024 Bo Bichette, which is not great. So hopefully he snaps out of it. But again, there's just too much talent, too much talent. Including the rotation, too. I like their rotation as well. But you can't replace a Juan Soto. You know, like you said, you can go out and get a Yandy, but he's not a Juan Soto. That's not the same guy. You know, like you said, he's a 1A. Everyone else is pretty much a 1B to it. And if he's not in that lineup, it's going to affect multiple people in that lineup now. So be interesting to watch.
0: Yeah. Yep. And I mean, like I said, hopefully he's back. You know, in that 2 to 3 week span, anything longer, that'll be really tough for that team to swallow, you know. All right, so let's go with updates here. A pretty long list, but I think I can trek through it, and then you can you can come in here with your wisdom, Mike. All right. So Orioles second baseman Jackson Holliday was 5-for-18 during his rehab start. He should be back early next week. He will be the Orioles primary second baseman. Arizona starting pitcher Merrill Kelly threw 75 pitches in 5 scoreless innings during his first rehab. He's going to throw one more. They're thinking 85, 95 pitches. If all goes well, he might be it. Call him up after that. 2 starts. Reds starting pitcher Nick Lodolo played catch earlier this week. He exited his last rehab start in the third due to a blister. He threw 40 pitches, but he retired every batter he faced. He will more than likely need another one once the blister's healed, so he should be back in roughly 2 weeks. Blue Jays starting pitcher Trey Yesavage, he will make his second rehab start. He went 2 2/3, gave up 1 run, 3 Ks in his first start after throwing 44 pitches. So the club's going to have to decide if they want to call him up or give him one more start to be fully stretched out. I'm thinking they'll probably just give him one more start to be fully stretched out, especially now that Corbin Carroll is pitching for them, who honestly doesn't look good this first start. Continuing with the Blue Jays trend here, starting pitcher Shane Bieber threw off a mound last week. The Rays are hoping he could be ready sometime in May, but he still needs to build up his arm and requires multiple rehab starts. So, if anything, maybe late May. Philly starting pitcher Zach Wheeler went 4 1/3, 6 strikeouts, 1 earned in his latest rehab start. He built up to 61 pitches. However, and here was the kind of question that we're, you know, the organization is trying to answer. His fastball only sat at 92.9. Last year, averaged 96.1. That's a pretty big dip, right? So it's still unclear if he'll ever get that speed back because of the surgery. But still, I think like 92.9, 93 is a pretty decent fastball. He'll make one more rehab start. Then they're gonna figure out if they want to give him one more just to be sure, or if they want to just call him up. I was actually watching the Phillies game earlier today, and they had said that they haven't planned to make two more. So his last one is going to be Sunday the 19th of this month. And then after that, they call him up. But if he looks really good, his next start, they might just wash the 19th start on that Sunday and just call him up. So either way, he should be called up at the end of this month. When? I don't know. It all depends on his last start. Yankees starting pitcher Garrett Cole tossed a simulated inning of live batting practice Wednesday. He's actually nearing the final stage of his Tommy John recovery. He's expected to face live hitters Sunday. All goes well, he's going to make a bunch of minor league starts. And then his debut is going to be sometime in mid to late May. And then last but not least, you got Brewers outfielder Jackson Churio. He is still on track for a late April return. However, he's not entirely sure if the Brewers are going to give him a few rehab starts first, or just assume once he's all healed, we can just throw him in the lineup and go from there. So it's going to be interesting to see how they're going to handle his return. Once he's 100%, they're going to throw him in the lineup, or they're going to give him a couple more at-bats to just get the juices flowing. But that's the list. A lot of really big names on there, honestly. So, and a lot of them we drafted pretty late in drafts that you were holding on to just for this occasion to come back. So if you are holding on to them, these are things you need to keep track of, for sure.
1: Who do you like on this list most? I'm gonna spoil it. Mine's Zach Wheeler.
0: Obviously. I would say Zach Wheeler too. I would agree with you, but I haven't seen Garrett Cole pitch in a rehab game yet. So if he's in a rehab game and he's hitting 96, 97 like the Garrett Cole of old, and he's, you know, so say a second start, he's got like 8 strikeouts and 5 innings, I would be inclined to say Garrett Cole. But, you know, again, I mean, the Zach Wheeler, the fastball velocity, yeah, it is kind of, I mean, it's troubling. Not to say it's the tell-all, end-all type for his career or anything. Obviously, he's going to pitch again. But, you know, to go from almost a 4-mile-an-hour dip in a fastball in just, you know, 8 months, you know, it's tough. I don't know. I don't know if that, like they said, no one knows if that's going to stay like that, or if maybe his next start, it goes up a little. Nobody has no idea. So it's going to be interesting to watch for sure.
1: I think the spring training has been encouraging, at least, not spring training, the rehab has been encouraging. I think it's been so far successful. And I think this guy's a smart enough pitcher where if his velocity is down, it is going to stay down. I think he's such an adaptable pitcher. He's got some nasty stuff already. That's already good off-speed stuff where I think he could still have enough junk to be successful. I think he's just that good of a pitcher. I don't know. Garrett Cole, I don't know. I don't know. I got to see, like you said, you got to see him pitch first. You got to see if that velocity is there. You know, he is another year older. What is he, 34, 35 now? It's not like he's 32-year-old, 33, you know.
0: Will is pretty old too, though.
1: We're creeping up. And I don't know. I gotta see him pitch. I can't, it's tough to judge someone when you don't see them, you know. It's tough to make an opinion on it. And then Jackson Churio too. Man, what bad luck having that injury like the day before the season starts. And I think he had an MRI. It came back fine, but I guess he's still not swinging a bat yet. So that 2 to 4 week timeline looks like it's probably going to be 4 weeks because he's going to have to go on a rehab start. He's going to have to get, you know, some innings under him before he gets called up again. So, yeah, it's kind of tough. Very, very tough. Oh, wow. You know who just hit a grand slam? Jorge Soler. What a name.
0: Speak of the devil.
1: Oh, wow. Brother. Can't make that up.
0: That line, I'm telling you, man, that lineup's getting hot. Lineup's getting hot.
1: Are you falling for the Jackson Holliday? Pick. I'm not either.
0: I didn't the first time.
1: Nope. Never again.
0: Yeah, I mean, I will say, and we're going to talk about we'll touch base on that lineup, but you know, it's good to see certain players hit. You know, I think Adley Rutschman looks pretty good now. I mean, he was never really a power type catcher; he was more of an average contact, which was nice. And he looks the part; he looks good. But then, you know, you got Pete Alonso, who's just dogging it, man, dogging it. And it's, I mean, you don't know, you know, if you own him, you want to say, oh, you know what? That's what he does. It's a new team. Let him get familiar with it. But then if you don't own him, you're like, man, he does this all the time. Like the end of last year, strikeout, strikeout, strikeout. Right. I honestly don't know. It's such a wild, like, I feel like he could go either way. Like, I feel like maybe hopefully he can go on a hot streak. But then a part of me is like, you know what? I don't think he can. I don't know. I honestly, that is the most fun thing I'm going to watch in the next couple of weeks. Is Pete Alonso.
1: If he's not hitting guys in, he's not hitting home runs. He is a team killer, fantasy or real life. It's just not very good at all. Does he even have double digit points yet this season for fantasy? I don't even think he does yet.
0: I don't think so.
1: That's not good. But we kind of knew that though. That was a potential. Guy that goes to a new team, he's got to get comfortable, got to get used to it. But this guy also strikes out a ton during the regular season consistently. Like, there's a track record. So now he's not producing. He doesn't steal bases or anything like that. You have to get on base to steal bases. And now it's starting to bleed out a little bit. At least Devers, because you could make the same argument too, because he hasn't been that great. He's starting to turn around a little. Yeah. A little bit. He's starting to turn a little bit, but not as bad as Pete Alonso. Pete Alonso's he's burying himself right now. That's a Chris Davis 2.0 just waiting to happen, right?
0: I think it already did.
1: It's happening. We're seeing it.
0: Yeah. All right, let's take a quick break. Then we're going to come back and we'll start talking about who's hot and who's not. How's that sound?
1: Let's go.
9: You're going back in?
10: Still men out there. God damn. When I go home, people ask me, hey, Hoot, why do you do it, man? Why? Some kind of war junkie? I won't say a goddamn word. Why? They won't understand. They won't understand why we do it. They won't understand it's about the men next to you. And that's it. That's all it is.
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12: I want to make it clear that the views expressed by our hosts are not considered the official stance of MBR Views. Remember, this is all about having fun and enjoying the ride.
13: And now, the guys you just love to hate.
14: It's trash.
15: It's garbage.
14: Man.
15: It's a dumpster fire, man.
14: It's a mess.
15: Come on.
14: It's not.
13: Doug and Mike are back with more bourbon and ball.

0: And of course, you know what that means. Let us talk about the hottest hitters and pitchers in baseball. Then we will talk about the not so hot hitters and pitchers in baseball. So let's just jump right into it and go from there. So here are the top four, two from each. And some of them do surprise, some of them kind of not, right? And it's funny because the Nationals, they just had a really good week. It's, to me, it's more of who they played than really breakout. But we can go from there. So first and foremost, you had Nationals shortstop C.J. Abrams, who's 85.8% owned, 333, three homers, eight ribbies, five runs, five strikeouts, four stolen bases, 37 points, 6.2 a start. Honestly, wasn't too bad. He was at home for both starts, but Dodgers and Cardinals. Dodgers, pretty decent team, right? Cardinals, not so much. But next up, Nationals outfielder DH James Wood. He's 90.5% owned. Same, very similar numbers, 333, three homers, seven ribbies, eight runs, six strikeouts, only one stolen base, 34 points, 5.7 a start. And then some surprising honorable mentions. You had Jordan Walker with 33 points. You had Xander Bogaerts with 32. You had Xavier Edwards, Christian Walker, Freddie Freeman, all with 31 points, rounding it up for who's hot for hitters in baseball.
1: Oof, man, national theme, huh? I like it. National theme. Good for them, right? We're seeing the best of the best out of these guys. C.J. Abrams, we know he can be a talented guy behind the plate there. Contact hitter, got some pop in his bat. When he puts it together, he could be one of the best shortstops from an offensive perspective. It's just kind of gets buried over there in Washington, so we don't talk about him as much as we should. But it's great, encouraging to see this guy start to turn around after last year, kind of having a wishy-washy year. And then James Woods, I feel like this guy is going to be on the hot list. He's going to be on the cold list. He's going to be the sell high. He's going to be the trade low. Like, this guy's going to be all over the place this year, because I don't think there's a lot of consistency with him yet where we're comfortable with the outcome sometimes because of the strikeouts. And we know the clip is really, really high. Obviously, this week we brought that down, which is great. But when we were just talking about Pete Alonso, you know, when he's not hitting and he's not hitting for average, he's striking out every time. He's not being, you know, productive at bats at all. So James Woods was kind of the same way. We know peak James Woods could be a potential like Aaron Judge monster type. And I think that's kind of like the high ceiling that people see him as with his power, but he needs to put things together first before he's the guy at the plate, just like Judge was. You know, Judge went to his struggles early on in his career before he really became the hitter that he became. So I'm not saying James Woods is going to be the next Aaron Judge. I'm not saying that. But there is just a ceiling there where this guy can hit you 50-plus home runs in a season. And if he could just cut down on those strikeouts, he would be elite. We're talking top 10 player. But again, very young guy, still putting it together. Great to see him on this list. Another great guy to see that we're talking about here is Jordan Walker. Another late bloomer, again, couple years in the major leagues. Now it seems like he's really comfortable getting, you know, his feet under himself, showing a power stroke as well. I think, what is he at, 5 home runs already this year? Yeah. So just absolutely crushing it. Great to see him on the list. And then you got some oldie but goodies, right? You got Christian Walker, who we've been talking about, I feel like, every single day in the group chat, just saying, dude, he's back. He's back. He's back. Well, the points are showing that he's back. Freddie Freeman, another old guy, but he's back. He had a great week. Xander Bogaerts, right? Awesome to see him on here. Xavier Edwards. You and I liked him last year going into the season. We thought he was a contact hitter, not a lot of power, but he can get you stolen bases. And I think this is the version of Xavier Edwards that we wanted to see last year. But now we're seeing it this year. And again, he's part of the reason why Miami's kind of going in a good path, because he's at that top of the lineup, making that lineup go around with his high average. So, hey, well-deserved. Great to see these guys. Fantasy sneaky, sneaky studs on some of them. I mean, and none of these guys are free agents, I don't think, at this point.
0: No, I totally agree. Yeah, you make a good case with Xavier Edwards. I feel like they're a very similar team like the Nationals. Like when they're going, and they're going now too. And even you can tell in that lineup, right? Otto Lopez looks, you know, he's putting up some pretty good numbers for this past week as well. So, yeah, it's a good call. Jordan Walker, I think he might fizzle out though. I think a couple of these guys might fizzle out, but it'll be fun to at least keep track of them to see where they end up for sure.
1: Mm-hmm. You know, agreed.
0: So continuing with that theme, about fizzling out, here are a couple of guys I think might. A's starting pitchers, Jeffrey Springs. He's only 10% owned, 10.8. Ran a great week and great wins, quality wins from good teams. So you can't say he didn't earn them. 2-0, 13 innings pitched, 13 strikeouts, 3 walks, 148.24 points. He was home versus the Astros. Then he pitched in Yankee Stadium, his second start. Looked really good there. Sonny Gray for the Red Sox starting pitcher. He's 92.4% owned. 2-0, 12 and a third innings, 5 strikeouts, 2 walks, 2 earned, 38.92 points. Home versus the Padres, home versus the Brewers. I think that kind of the number that really sticks out to me is just the 5 strikeouts. He's getting older. I think he's, you know, it's just – and that might come back to haunt him, as I like those, you know, that low amount of strikeouts and giving up those runs –

0: sure this is not the who's not list? You know, these names are gross. Man, holy moly. Yeah, Jeffrey Springs, shout out to Jeffrey. I was watching that game yesterday. He was pitching great, and it was in New York, not an easy place to play. So it was great to see him perform there. You know, Sonny Gray, like you said, the strikeouts are just not there. They're not going to probably be there moving forward. He's just one of those, got to be one of those guys that goes six innings, three Ks, maybe one or two earned. And I'll tell you what, I would take that all day, every day from a Sonny Gray at this age, at this point. So I'm great to see. And also for the Red Sox, you know, making a little bit of a turnaround, winning a few games here, winning the series against the Brewers, like, and then having Sonny Gray perform, he's actually probably been like your second best pitcher next to, you know, Crochet for the most part. I think he's kind of been that number two guy so far. But yeah, Mackenzie Gore, we talked about him in, during the offseason a little bit. We knew that, hey, going to Texas, this might be the change of scenery that he finally needs in order to be successful. And we saw it last year at the beginning of the year, too. He had really good games at the beginning of the year. So I don't want to say that, you know, Mackenzie Gore is back and this and that. I think it's a great performance. It's a great guy to have on your team. Is he going to play every single week for you? Probably not, maybe, but it's a great matchups guy. He strikes out guys. And until he starts to implode, we don't want to obviously jinx that, but that's just something that we got to keep in the back of our minds when we play with Mackenzie Gore. And then the other two, Grant Holmes and Mitch Keller, great weeks. I'm not touching them. You know, I'm not going out and trading for Grant Holmes. Yeah, those guys are just kind of middle of the road guys. I'm not there yet. I mean, Mitch Keller, a couple years ago, he was good. He was good. And last year kind of took a step back for sure, but maybe he's coming back a little bit around the corner. Again, not running out and getting them, but it's a guy that used to be pretty good. And he could be a solid 4, 5, 6 pitcher on some weeks for you as well. I think Pittsburgh's playing a little bit of better baseball as well. So not a bad guy to have on your bench, but I'm not running out and trying to trade for him or anything at this point.
1: Yeah, no, I agree. I mean, a lot of these guys I wouldn't trade for. I will say, though, I did pick up Jeffrey Springs, but I picked him up before start, only because he was a 2-start next week. And they were pretty good matchups. So I picked him up, and then, of course, you know, he pitches a gem against the Yankees. And, I kind of lucked out, because I feel like if I didn't pick him up, someone was going to pick him up after that start anyways. So
0: I guess it's not so much like a trade for. It's more of a sell high type guys. Like all these guys, like if you have a decent rotation, you're trying to upgrade somewhere, maybe you take advantage of these guys' starts and – maybe you package it and you upgrade somewhere, you know, a Mackenzie Gore and a bat, you know, to get like a Valdez or something. Like, you know,
1: if there was any one of these guys that I might trade for, it would be Mackenzie Gore, but I'm not going to break the house down for him. You know, I mean, some of the trades that Sean's offering, you know, Mackenzie Gore is his numbers look good now, but you know, again, you're selling high, you know,
0: yeah,
1: just like Josh Naylor before he even played. Honestly, I know he's wishing that he did not draft him or that he traded him to me before the season started, because his value has tanked. He might even be less than 90% owned at this point in a lot of leagues. He just – that the entire team just looks rough. And we say it all the time. It's just so tough to repeat a great year, right? It's easy for the Dodgers because they spend on this talent. But, you know, the Mariners, they're not really spending on talent. They have the talent, but it's not consistent talent. You know, it's like J-Rod. He's not a consistent guy. He's hit or miss, you know?
0: Yeah, they're like a fringe, like middle market, high market team. They want to spend some money, but they're not going to go all in. Like we talk about the rotation. It's a great rotation, you know, and especially Emerson Hancock is kind of just filling it out now too. He looks legit. But the offense, it's like rinse and repeat. It's like they never have offense. They never can just put it together offensively, whether if they signed the Josh Naylor for a four-year deal. Went out, got Brendan Donovan. You know, I don't think that was a terrible signing replacing Jorge Polanco.
1: He's their best hitter right now, honestly.
0: He is. And I don't think the rest of the team is just gelling at this point. And, you know, Randy Rosarena is doing Randy Rosarena things. I think Cal Riley obviously taking a humongous step back from what we saw last year. That was a career.

0: career year. You can't expect that every year from him. That's just a career year. We just call it for what it is. And I don't know what they're going to do, because I think they felt like they spent the money where they should, and now they want to see this play out. I just don't think there's enough talent on the offensive side for Seattle to score enough runs. And Josh Naylor needs to pick it up. He needs to pick it up. That's supposed to be the guy that's supposed to get the team going. And he's a contact hitter, and he doesn't have a lot of strikeouts in his career. But now it seems like this year he's, you know, going in a little different direction. I don't know what's going on with him. It's a little concerning.
1: Yeah, I mean, I'd like to say, he'll get better as the year goes on. He's just too talented. I mean, you look at the last 3 years, he's done nothing but produce, from Cleveland to Arizona to, even at the end of the year for Seattle, right? The last 2 months, you're like, okay, maybe he turned the corner. Maybe he's comfortable now. But then you see him and you're like, wow, he looks lost. So I'm hoping maybe it's just, the start of the season jitters, right? Who knows? But that's a great segment into who's not hot and who's cold this past week. He did not make the list, but I got to tell you, he almost made the honorable mentions. He missed it by a point. That's not saying much. So let's go right in. You got Orioles. We just talked about him. Orioles first baseman Pete Alonso. He's 98.6% owned. 0.080. No homers, one ribby, one run, 8 strikeouts, no stolen bases, 0 points for the entire week. 0. And they were actually like matchups you would expect him to excel in. White Sox, Pittsburgh. Crazy. Next up, Royals first base DH Vinny P. 84.6% owned. .072, no homers, 2 ribbies, 1 run, 10 strikeouts, no stolen bases, 1 point. Home versus the Brewers, then he was away versus Cleveland. So again, not horrible matchups for a hitter. Some honorable mentions, you had Shane Langeliers, 1 point. This is a guy who had something like 25, 28 points first week, and now he gives you 1. Corey Seager, Alex Bregman, Julio Rodriguez, 2 points for the week. And then, of course, Josh Naylor was 3.
0: Yeah, tough list. Tough list. Tough to see some of these names on you. Shane Langeliers, right, coming off hot for the Athletics. Multiple home run games, just breaking guys in. I mean, obviously, these guys are going to take a step back sometimes. They're not going to hit like this all the time. But a couple unsurprising names on here. Pete Alonso being one, not going to lie. This guy has been on this cold list many, many times, including the hot list, but more cold than hot, I think. I think we can testify to that. So not surprised, too bad. We already talked to him a little bit. But, Vinny P, again, I think this is another guy that is dealing with the World Baseball Classic hangover. Just another guy that's just not producing like he was when he was playing over in the World Baseball Classic. They need this guy to get going, because he is one of the big pieces in that lineup with Raquel Garcia, with Bobby Witt. It alleviates Sal, right? Like, it can be a very good offense when it's a full steam running offense, but Vinny P needs to be a part of that as well. And you can say the same thing for Jack too. Jack's been off to a slow start as well. So, there's a couple guys in that Royals lineup that can really start picking up. But a couple unpopular names on here, Corey Seager, J-Rod, like, again, a couple guys that just strike out at a really high clip at times, can really kill you at weeks. So to see them on here, it's not really too surprising, in my opinion. But one is an Alex Bregman, guy that we know that's a contact hitter, pretty good plate discipline. To have negative points for the week is very disappointing to see. And I just think the Cubs lineup is up and down. What's your take on that new Cubs lineup? It's interesting.
1: So I was watching the game today, and I can tell you Shota looked amazing. No hits,
0: Shota looked great.
1: Walk, 6 innings, 9 strikeouts. Obviously, even though he had a no-hitter, the right move was to pull him. I think he had 98 pitches or so. A lot of long counts, I will say, but looked great. So I'm hoping he's back, because he was drafted really late as well. We said it before, it's tough to replace just the presence of a Kyle Tucker. And I think Alex Bregman, although it's a valiant effort, he's not Kyle Tucker. He's older. He's a little more injury prone now. We saw it last year and the year before. It's moving back, you know, moving to the National League. He was in the American League for most, for all of his career, right? And then now he's moving to the National League, different lineup, different location, different weather. I mean, he's playing in Chicago. They're wearing beanies outside compared to what he's wearing in when he was playing in Texas, you know? So it's a little bit of everything. And I don't know if he'll get it back. Like, the entire team looks lost. You have not only that, it's just the lineup is just so wild now. You got PCA batting like sixth, you know. You got Michael Bush batting seventh, you know. Ooh,
0: can we talk about PCA for a second?
1: Sure.
0: Because I just pulled up his numbers. So I think I told you a couple weeks ago, Doug. I went online. I'm on Instagram, and Pete Crow Armstrong gets this new contract, and I say, "Hey, unpopular opinion. I don't think PCA is that great. I don't think he deserves it. Am I the only one that thinks that?" Doug, I got hammered. They said, "Yep, you're the only one. You're stupid." They threw other curse words at me. Like, you, they threw the book at me, Doug, right? Let me read you some of these Pete Crow Armstrong stats that we have so far. So far, he's got 51 at-bats. He's only batting .216. Here's an awesome number. His OBP right now is at .245. .245 on base percentage. Gross. Absolutely atrocious, right? He has one home run. He only has 4 RBIs. Like, the guy is not very good.
1: How many strikeouts?
0: Ooh, let me check the strikeouts right now. Let me see here.
1: You know what you should do is you should reply back now and say, "Wow, you know that, what a great contract, right? What's that average? What's that OBP?"
0: Oh, it's going to happen. It's going to happen. He's got 14 strikeouts right now out of 51. So actually, bad for him.
1: Yeah,
0: that's not bad. But still, it's just all these other numbers that I'm looking at right now, and I'm just like, yeah. Not very good. And especially, like, if you're doing fantasy, this guy is supposed to be the five-tool play. He's supposed to be the stolen bases, the power, the home runs, the RBIs, all this. Well, he's not doing it. And I just don't see the appeal at all with a PCA. I just don't see it. And it's now starting to bleed into it. And you're paying this guy, you know, oh, that, you know, everyone's online. Oh, what a steal. You only paid $20 million for him. $20 million is a lot of money if you got no production out of him. Like, that's not very good. The guy's not a Roman Anthony where he's a contact hitter. Not a guy that's going to be like a Connor Griffin who's already off and running since called up last week. Like, PCA, I think, has got a lot of issues still that he still needs to work out, and he's still very young. So, it's not a PCA guy, Doug. It's not a PCA guy.
1: Honestly, I'm not really a Cubs guy.
0: Yeah?
1: Like I said, I mean, I look at the lineup today. You had Ian Happ batting third. That's a leadoff hitter. Why is he batting third? Why is PCA sixth? Why is Michael Bush seventh? Michael Bush was batting cleanup for you last year. He's batting fourth. He's batting right after Tucker. Like, the lineup and what they're doing with it, I'm telling you, is playing to this horrible start, I think. I think it's just really added on to it. It kind of looks like that the manager is just trying to jungle things together, and when they start winning games, keep it. But – unfortunately, nothing's been winning. Nothing's been happening. And you waste an amazing start. At home, Schroeder's out there, 6 no hits, 1 walk, 9 strikeouts. You should be winning that game. You should have, they had runners on, I want to say the leadoff runner in those first 6 innings, at least 4 of the innings was on. You had bases loaded at one point in the bottom of the 6th, I want to say. And nothing. You get nothing out of it. Runners left in scoring position was probably pretty high today. And it's what a waste. What a waste of a start, you know? I honestly don't see it happening.
0: No, I mean, it's funny. I'm glad you mentioned that because I feel like situational baseball lately has been really bad, like really bad for some of these teams. You know who's not playing really good situational baseball is Francisco Lindor. You probably saw a couple of clips already. You know, it's kind of having a highlight reel of getting picked off there at first base and then not turning a double play when there was only one out. He thought there was 2 outs. And then today, he was at third base, you know, it was men on first and third. He was at third, no outs. And then the corner midfielders were in. It got shot right to the first baseman. First baseman looks back at third to, like, make him go back to third base. Francisco Lindor danced around for a little bit. First baseman shot it over to third, tagged him out. So instead of having one out with guys on second and third, now you have first and second with one out. Well, what does the next batter do? He grounds into a double play. And that's why it's 1-0 still. And it's like those moments, these things, they cost you baseball games. And if you're lapsing on the mental side of things, they're going to kill you on the field. They're going to crucify you for it. So I'd expect something to happen, obviously, after this game. You know, some media people should be asking, hey, what was going on over there? What were you thinking? Because that was their best chance of scoring a run so far today. So, yeah, situational baseball for the Mets, the Cubs, it's a mess. I think the Cubs are lost. I think the Cubs are, except Nico Horner.
1: Yeah, he looked good. They had him batting lead off today. And like I said, Schroeder looks good, but they also lost Cade Horton. You know, that's a huge loss for them. I mean, they're getting back Justin Steele, but what's he really going to give you, you know, a year removed from playing? I don't know. I don't know what's going to happen. I really don't. I mean, I just hope in the future, if a pitcher throws six no-hit innings and only gives up one walk, he at least gets the win for it. But whatever. And then just to move on and touch base on starting pitching, you had Royals starting pitcher Cole Ragans, 91.6% owned. He went 0-1, only two-thirds of an inning. That was the injury. 2K, one walk, three earned. Didn't look good before he left. Gave you negative 5.68 points. That was against Cleveland. And then here we are. This is what the Angels and we were talking about. Chris Sale, 99.3%. 0-1, four innings pitched, seven strikeouts, two walks, six earned, negative 2 points. That was, again, at Anaheim. I will say, though, on his defense, he looked good, still pitching hard, 97, 98. This was a start that he battled some kind of sickness, right, like 4 days before. And it was so bad, he couldn't go to the ballpark to watch the game. They had him stick in his hotel. They flushed him with IVs. So they actually thought about skipping the start. A part of me thinks maybe they probably should have, because they could probably be – I mean, he probably wouldn't have gotten that knocked around if he ended up skipping a start. I think he really needed to. I think he was just that sick that he just needed to skip a start. I mean, he didn't even go on the field for 2 days. So you had that. And then, of course, you got Kevin Gausman, negative 0.4. And then Ranger Suarez, negative 0.08 points. And that's rounding them out right there.
0: Oh, man, I feel bad for Cole Ragans just because, I mean, obviously hurt last year. This year now he's day-to-day, hasn't been pitching well since he's come back. So I kind of feel bad. And that's a guy that was definitely drafted somewhat early, you know. And there's, you know, we talked about the pitching tiers and the drafts. Like, he was definitely in the, you know, the George Kirby, DeGrom ish, you know, rounds or so. So kind of tough for owners of Ragans. I'm not worried about Chris Sale. I think Chris Sale is hurt. I think he was sick. I think that's just a bad, you know, lumpy start. But I think he'll be back. Probably had some fatigue. You know, if I get sick, you get fatigue. Yeah. Probably fatigue. You know, he's not a young guy anymore, too. He's 36, 37. He doesn't pitch like a 36, 37-year-old, but he is old, you know. He's just getting older, so he's got to take care of himself. And, you know, just takes a little bit longer to get some of the sickness out of yourself when you get older. Whatever. I'm going long-winded on this. Chris Sale's fine. I'm not worried about this not list.
1: I agree.
0: I am worried about Ranger Suarez, though, Doug. That's the guy I am worried about. I don't think he looks great at all since he's put a Red Sox uniform on. And it's not just because he's a Red Sox guy, but just seeing his performances and what's been going on, it's not very encouraging for a guy that you paid a lot of money for.
1: No, I am right there with you. It's a tough pill to swallow. I mean, I look at it and I'm like, well, man, maybe you pay a little more. And when I say a little more, not like an exuberant amount, but you can get a Valdez, a lefty, you know? I mean, obviously he got shelled his last start, but he struck out enough, so it wasn't bad. It was, I, like, he gave up six runs in the first, and I was just glad they let him just kind of bow through it. Because if they would have pulled him, then yeah, you're talking negative 11 points at that point. He'd be on this list, but they let him go out there. He ended up pitching into the sixth, which was wild, and he still got a decent amount of strikeouts. He got like six or seven. So. Yep. All in all, you know, yeah, you gave up a lot of runs, but you struck out enough to kind of, and that's what I was talking about earlier, you know, with when we talk about Sonny Gray, only two strikeouts, right, for that, and you're for one of his starts, and you're like, wow, you know, see, if he gets shelled, he's not going to have enough strikeouts to actually give you positive points, and those are the kind of things you got to look at. And then Dwayne asked a question: would you drop Quinn Prester to put Brent Rooker on the IL? And I would say yes.
0: I'm cool with that.
1: Yeah. I mean,
0: I think Quinn Presley plays for a very good baseball team. You know, I think the Brewers are still a very good baseball team, and especially in point leagues, you know, just give yourself an opportunity to get a cheap win. You know, Presley was great last year, but he could still go five, six innings, get you the win, get a quality start potentially. It's kind of worth rostering.
1: He's also on the IL Quinn's still on the IL till the end of May. So who knows? Maybe Rooker's back in time and, you know, you can start him and then pick back up Quinn Preston.
0: Yeah, I think Rooker, I don't know. I kind of stand by what I said last week about Rooker. I don't know if he's going to be the same guy that we saw the last few years. He's been super consistent when it comes to points, but I just don't know if he's going to do that again this year. If he slopes a little bit, it's not going to be in a good way because, again, of the strikeouts. So that's – I don't know. I'm on the fence with Rooker so far this year.
1: Yeah. Actually, to stick with that A's theme, I will say I know after my draft and, you know, after the first week of seeing some of these players, you kind of have an overreaction. And mine was Jacob Wilson. That was a position that I punted on, and I was just surprised that, you know, people just, there were so many good shortstops. Like I said last week, I was just so surprised that people kind of stocked up on them and got two or three, you know, someone has Gunnar Henderson and then someone has Corey Seager on the same team. And you're like, well, you know, I wasn't expecting that in my draft. So I'm stuck with Jacob Wilson. And after the first week, I was like, man, I was kind of hitting the panic button. Like, okay, maybe I can try to get somebody. And then, you know, someone offers me Perdomo for Freddie Freeman. And I'm like, come on, dude, Perdomo isn't hitting. I'm not going to do that. And I'm kind of glad that I didn't do what I wanted to, because I mean, Jacob Wilson has put together a good couple, three or four games, you know, two for three today, couple hits yesterday, kind of coming together. Tyler Soderstrom, you know, yeah, he's striking out more than I would like, but he's putting the ball in play. So I think the A's, is, you know, they're slowly coming. They're beating the Mets 4-0 now. Jacob Wilson scored, you know, two of the runs out of the four. So it's, you know, it's good. But those are the overreactions you can get really early on when you're, you know, when you're breaking down your lineups. It's like, oh, man, what the hell, man? I need a better this or a better that. And it's like, well – dude, it's the first week.
0: Well, like, you know, we talked about Jose Ramirez, and it's like, yo, this guy is known to have a slow start. Like, he does take weeks before he becomes Jose Ramirez. Right. Jacob Wilson, we don't really know much about him when it comes to, like, track records. You know, last year he came up and he did his thing, and it was great. He doesn't strike out a lot, doesn't walk a lot. He just puts the bat on the ball and you know, whatever happens from there, he's got a little pop in there too. But yeah, you don't know what you're going to get with him sometimes, just because you don't have the track record. You just don't, you know, you have an idea of what happened last year. You kind of go by that. I would have done the same thing if I had to punt on shortstop. And I still think he'll be fine. I still think he'll score points for you.
1: Yeah. I mean, he's looking like the guy that kind of finished the year last year hitting like 320. So I'm not too worried about it. I'm kind of glad I didn't like do anything too wild. But you know, on the flip side, yeah, I still would have liked a more power at that position.
0: Yeah. You didn't do anything too wild yet.
1: Not yet. But that's because, I mean, the trades I'm getting is like, come on, really? Let's be honest.
0: Well, there's Sean trades.
1: Not even just him, but like other people. Ooh. I'm like, scratching my head like that. Who's Adam's friend in the league?
0: Logan
1: was sending. Who's the trade? He did a trade with Jimmy. He did like a 2-for-1, and he offered me the same 2-for-1 for somebody else, and just because they weren't like great players, you know. So it, you know, it's just really, really bad trades. Like, I don't know.
0: He offered me. It wasn't like a good or bad trade, you know, but it was Devers for Tanner Beebe. And Tanner Beebe has been not great so far this year, you know, and neither is Devers. So it's like, you know, buy low type situation. But I'd rather have a Devers than a Beebe, I think, right now.
1: Yeah. All right. So let's go. Man, we're moving along, dude. Let's cruise along. Let's talk about let's do some. Some wheeling and dealing, right? Again, let's start out with what we're selling, who we're selling, some of the hot stocks we're going to sell. This one, actually, you actually touched base on this one earlier. You said this is a guy that could probably go hot. This is a guy that could probably go cold. You could probably sell high. You could probably buy low. I'm saying you sell him. There he is. There's the man, James Wood, 90% owned in leagues. Look, listen, amazing few days. We went over his numbers. He made the hot list, 333, 3 homers, 7 ribbies, 8 runs, 1 stolen base, 6 strikeouts, 34 points, or 5.7 to start. A lot of those points, though, came in the last 3 games against the St. Louis Cardinals, which is not a really, you know, good team, to be honest. 2 homers were against them. So, listen, we all saw what he did the first half of last year. One of the best fantasy contributors, but the second half came, and that's when things fell apart for our friend James Woods, right? His average dipped, his home runs were down, his strikeouts were way up. You know, it's tough to say that Woods' potential or what his potential really is, right? Maybe it's a combination of both halves, you know? Maybe it's a combination of what he did the first half, what he did the second half, and, you know, if he was that consistent all year, then I think he's still a great player. He'd still be a really good contributor to fantasy. But I don't think he is. I think he's one of the streakiest players in baseball. He's been the last couple of years. I mean, if you can believe that he's going to maintain this production, you hold him. But if you think there'll be a dip, which I do believe will happen, then I would probably sell. You know, let's not forget the entire Nationals team had a great week. You know, we just talked about Abrams putting up 35 points, you know. But, you know, when the week prior the lineup wasn't going, Woods wasn't hitting. I think he got 7 points the first week. You know, he was drafted in the 9th round in our money league, anyways, right? And I mean, I wouldn't hate the idea of combining him and somebody else to maybe upgrade and an outfield, you know, just to get a more consistent bat. But I am selling Woods. I am. I just, you know, now if there's a time to do it, you always got to do it when they're high and they're up and they had a good week, and it's early, so. You sell him, maybe whoever buys him thinks, oh, you know what? He's going to continue this for the rest of the year. But I think we all know that's probably not going to happen.
0: Yeah, I'm going to piggyback on that too. You know, if you're going to go out, get a guy, upgrade, you know, again, we talk about James Wood's ceiling of what he could be and what he can be maybe in his future. Again, this is only his, I think, 3rd full major league season that he's going into here. So, very young in his career, and he got called up pretty young too. So he's really just starting to come to form, I think. Again, we talk about the strikeouts. They can kill you every single week if he doesn't hit the home runs and get the guys in. There's just a lot of contingency stuff. So, yeah, I'm a seller of James Wood. And, like, we have guys in our league, Doug, that are James Wood guys. They just got, you know what I mean? I'm a Junior Caminero guy. Like, I'm going to go out, get Junior wherever I can, and I'm probably over by him, but that's just my guy. And James Woods is like that with a lot of other people too. So you just got to find that matchmaker. You got to find that right person that wants a guy like this. And then you got to have to get creative with, you know, what you want to trade for and, you know, what they value him at. And again, like, I think a guy that's having a fantastic bounce back season who could win comeback player of the year is a Yordan Alvarez, who is just, I think, just crushing the ball. I think he's a top 10 hitter still right now. Yeah. If you put a James Wood and, you know, a solid pitcher or, you know, another solid bat together, maybe you can combine that, get an Alvarez back and and call it a day. But I'm trying to probably move James Wood as much as possible. If I drafted James Wood, Doug, which I did not draft him in any league that I'm in, yeah, I would have drafted him purely just to try to find the person that would want him, you know? And it's like, I would like evaluate my team and be like, okay, well, I got James Wood, but I got three other outfielders, you know? And I know I want to change James Wood, so let me see what my team looks like at the end of the draft. And then this is going to be a guy that I'm going to try to sell for whatever gap that I'm trying to look for. And then also, it's all about timing.
1: Yeah.
0: Right now is good timing. You know, this guy is red hot, made the hot list. He's playing great. So, yeah, it's a guy that you could probably sell at this moment right now before he starts striking out again at that 35% clip that he's known for. Kills you. So get rid of the cancer before it starts coming.
1: Yeah. And listen, I know, we always say, you know, trade him. I mean, also remember though, is when you do trade him, I mean, he might not tank right away, you know, maybe in a month or so, you know, like I think the beginning of last year, you know, we knew PCA was going to kind of crap to bed, right? We kept saying sell. Well, you know, we waited, and you know, if you would have traded him the first month like we wanted to, you would have missed out on a lot of points, maybe a couple wins, right? Because he was MVP, a top five MVP getter at the first half. But you held on to him that second half. I think he did so bad. I don't think he even batted over 200 that second half. It was just so bad. And, I mean, that's the thing you also got to realize. Again, it's a long season, right? I mean, don't expect to trade somebody and he's just going to shit to bed after you trade him. Like, that's not how it works. You could trade him, and hey, he could very well have a horrible couple months, have a great month, and a horrible couple months after that. But at the end of the day, you got to say to yourself, I want a consistent guy that can just put up numbers, you know, even if it's like 15 points a week for the entire year, you know, 15 points every week, positive. That's what I want. That's how I try to build my teams. You know, I don't like the guy that can give you, hey, let me give you 45 points this week, and you know what? I'm going to give you -5 the next. I don't see the value in that. I don't, because when it comes time to the playoffs, which version are you going to get? Are you going to get the guy that's going to give you 45 points, or are you going to get the guy that gives you -5? And then you know what? One and done. That's it. Yep. So that's why I'm a big advocate of consistency, especially in fantasy. And James Woods, like, he's not my type of guy. He's not your type of guy. Pete Alonso, not my type of guy, never was my type of guy. But yeah, no, you're absolutely right. Like, you know, he's a hot or cold hitter for sure.
0: Tough to gauge, really just tough to gauge.
1: Yeah. And then another guy on this list. I mean, he didn't have the best outing, but I don't know. There's something irks me about a Cole Ragans.
0: Mm-hmm.
1: You know, let me go over your numbers before you start saying anything, you know. 92% owned, like I said, -5 points last week. So how are you selling high? Well, listen first, okay? Ragans is one of those guys that people always say the potential. He's there, mate. Listen, I agree, you know, but outside of that breakout year, which was 2 years ago, the guy doesn't look great, you know? He's not – you drafted him in the fifth round. He went to the fifth round in our money league. That's not a fifth round draft pick. He's not. No. And let's go over those numbers, that breakout year, right? Outside of that breakout year, he's never pitched more than 96 innings in a year. He's never struck out more than 113 batters. He's never had more than 7 wins. That's it. Okay? So tell me, how many more years are we going to continue drafting guys like this, thinking, hey, this is my ace? The potential. You know, my advice would be, you listen, he's going to make his next start. If he looks good, you can hold on to him for one more start just to make sure he's good to go. And then if he looks good after that, trade him, wash your hands, and that's it. You know, I don't exactly know what his market would be, but to me, a Ragans guy, there are Ragans guys out there. Like, there are James Woods guys out there. There are Ragans guys out there, right? But if he can put together a couple good starts and stay healthy, get rid of him, shop him around, see what the best deal you could get for him it would be. and then just move on.
0: Yeah. Yeah, you got to wipe your hands clean. But you need him to perform first before you can right. do that. Right now, it's kind of a crapshoot. But like you said, fifth round is pretty high. And in a league like ours, Doug, like we value pitchers pretty highly in our leagues. I think you want to have a good staff because, again, they can hurt you more than they can help you at times, and we don't want that. And Cole Ragans, again, like you said, a couple years ago, breakout year, traded from, Texas, I believe, to Kansas City, you know, came back half the year, played pretty good, had that full year, played really good, obviously hurt now, and then now day-to-day again. Like, up and down, up and down. And it's just going to continuously be up and down. It's not like the guy's going to get back up and he's going to stay up forever. You know, that's why we do highs and lows, you know? But yeah, Cole Ragans, I think it's time to think about once you have those two good starts. Like, let's say he goes back to back six inning starts, gets a couple wins, and all of a sudden Kansas City's on this little win streak and he's, you know, healthy. I would look at a guy like a Bregman. You know, we just said he was on the cold list. Guy's not really hitting great. Cubs lineup is kind of up in the air. You know, if you got a really good Cole Ragans after a couple games, you know, maybe you can get a guy like a Bregman that isn't going to also kill you either. So if you can get rid of the pitcher, you get the batter that has great plate discipline, low strikeouts, and I think third base is kind of a tough position to fill as well. I think that's probably what you're looking at.
1: It's a great trade. It's a great trade.
0: You know, I did a trade earlier this year. It was a George Kirby for a Bregman. And again, where he landed in the draft, that's where he was. He was around DeGrom. He was around Kirby. Ragans was right there. Evaldi was right there. Like, it was all about that same area. If you said you picked one guy over the other, no one would have blinked. But yeah, I think it's time to evaluate Cole Ragans and think about what your move is if you do have him, and just being strategic about it too. I think it's safe to have that conversation now.
1: Yeah, I totally agree. And that's, like I said, that's a really good point. But yeah, you got to make sure you can string together a couple decent starts before you start talking trades with him.
0: Absolutely.
1: Okay, let's talk about the hype we're buying here. And there's a couple good ones. We got a little less than 15 minutes, so we'll breeze a little past them, right? Man, what a great pick. First base, and we talked about him, Christian Walker. He's only 67% owned. Listen to this, 360, three homers, six RBI, two strikeouts. Six runs, 31 points, 5.2 a start last week. That's last week he hit 360. Listen, when Walker played in Arizona, he was one of the most consistent fantasy bats, averaging just 130 strikeouts a year, 28 home runs. That's great. I mean, you fast forward to last year, it was his first year with Houston. He had 177 strikeouts and 27 home runs, okay? With most of those home runs coming at the end of the second half, most of those strikeouts coming in the first half. I like to think that he may be back. And, you know, I think last year, the way he finished is kind of carrying over into this year. You know, like I said, first year with a new club, trying to adjust. You know, I think that's behind him. You know, the fact that he's number one in first baseman in points for a points league. I mean, it's crazy. You know, I don't think he's going to finish with a 360 average. But I'll take a 270, I'll take 30 home runs, and I'll take around 130 strikouts. You know, this is a guy you like. For me, I specifically got in the 20th round. Like, that's value. You know, when you have somebody that performs this good that you got so late, you have so many options. You know, you can go out, you can trade the guy who you're starting first base now and plug him into that spot because he's number one right now. So no one's better than him, right? So you have options. You know, you can trade him since this value is sky high, but I don't think I would. I think I don't know. I might think about considering trading my other first baseman first, depending on who it is, and roll with Christian Walker as your primary. I really do think he's going to produce. I really do. And I think he's back. And like I said, two strikeouts in a week, the points are there. He looks comfortable. I'm sure it helps that Jordan's healthy and he looks really good. You know, that plays a major factor into this. So, yeah, I'm buying the hype. I am buying, 100% buying.
0: Yeah, Houston's looking pretty good so far. I'm not going to lie. Even Altuve is still hitting that high average still. So you got a lineup that's going on all cylinders right now. It's all good in Houston offense, including Correa making a little comeback in his return back in Houston. So it's a fun lineup. And I think Christian Walker just needed to get his feet under himself in that first year in Houston. Finally did. Looks great. Sort of in the second half, like you said. You know, great value for a guy like this as well. Like, we do a keepers league, Doug, and this is a guy that, you know, 20th round, man, what value you can get. If this guy ends up being a top five first baseman at the end of the year, that's going to be tough. You think, hey, this is a 20th round pick, and I'm going to get a top five guy in a position. Like, that's pretty good value right there. So in that aspect, from the keeper's perspective, it's really hard to move him because of just that nugget alone. And again, he's producing for you. So why would you want to take someone out that's producing really well for you? Again, especially like if that's your backup first baseman. Because like you said, I think you got like a guy like a Freddie. Like if you're drafting a guy in the 20th round, that's not your number one. Maybe not even your number two. This is the guy that you say, hey, I'm going to take a flyer on and I'm just going to let it see what plays out. So it gives you even more flexibility. So this is a guy I probably would hold. You know, I'm buying the hype. I'm buying what you're saying, you know, what you're saying there, but you know, it would have to be a really, really intriguing trade for me to move a Christian Walker right now. I just don't think there are going to be teams, owners that are going to want to trade what his now value is because of what he was before. Dude, he's a stud. He's just a stud.
1: Yeah, he looks great. He looks great. I think he's back. He looks like he's comfortable now. Like I said, a healthy Yordan really does help. And yeah, and Correa's there too. You know, Kim Smith's hitting the ball. He's kind of looking like he's turning into the guy that they thought they were going to get when they traded Tucker. So yep. All in all, I mean, you know, I don't know if this was what the Astros envisioned in their crystal ball, but it is all coming together. It really is.
0: Looking good. The Hunter Brown injury was definitely tough. But and then Christian Javier too, I believe. He just got hurt as well. So, but other than that, though, the offense looks great. Now it's just getting that rotation healthy back, you know, doing what they were doing best. But, whew, man, Christian Walker, it's great to see a guy like that bounce back, isn't it?
1: It is. I was laughing because Dwayne said I almost traded – because I have Naylor in our bourbon league, and he goes, I almost traded you Devers and Rooker for Naylor.
0: Wow.
1: Yeah, not a bad trade. I mean, I don't like Rooker. So even if the trade was there, I don't know. You know what I mean? It's like I'm trading a strikeout guy for a worse strikeout guy. And Devers strikes out too. So not a bad trade. I mean, it's definitely interesting. All right. And let's last but not least. And Mike, this is your guy. And I will honestly say that I was kind of wrong. Not 100% wrong, but I was a little wrong. I don't know what to think. There he is. He's got the little Western mustache. He looked like he just came from the set of Tombstone with that thing. But 97% owned. Great start against the Dodgers, his last start. You know, 5 innings, 1 earned, 8 strikeouts, 4 walks, 9.4 points. Mike, you know I'm not his biggest fan, but I have to say this might be a good year for him. It might be. You know, I saw his first start at home. I was watching the game. And let me tell you, what the spectacle the Blue Jays did for their home opener was the most ridiculous thing I think I've ever seen. My wife's watching it, and she's like, is this what they do for baseball openers? I go, no. It looked like a opening season for, like, NFL. Like, the lights are going down. The videos are playing. It's like – it was amazing. It must have been great to be there for sure. But I saw that start. It was home versus the A's. 12 strikeouts. Looked great, you know. I would probably buy him. You know, I think my only concern, and it's a big concern, especially in leagues that reward you for quality starts, is the quality start aspect. Okay. Now hear me out. You know, true to form, he either walks or he strikes out a batter, right? And that crushes his pitch count. You know, I don't think his ERA is going to be over 4 like it usually is. It's usually around 4.2, 4.3 for the year. I actually think it can be around 3.6. I think he can have about 12 wins, 220 plus strikeouts like he always does, you know, but it's the quality starts. You know, it's a shame because his last 3 starts should have been wins, but he didn't go over 5 innings. He didn't get you a quality start. You know, I'm buying him. I don't think I would pay a huge price for him just because our league rewards quality starts, and he's just the way he pitches. It's just he just doesn't. It doesn't look like he's going to have a ton of them this year. That's all.
0: Yeah, his crux has always been his like his location when he pitches. He gets very erratic at times and throws a lot of pitches during his outings. Like you said, you know, you can go five innings, strike out 12 guys. That's great, but you know, sometimes you need that extra inning or two. You know, not just for like, you know, obviously points and quality starts and stuff in fantasy, but from a baseball perspective, you want your starters to go 6-7 innings, so that way you're not, you know, straining your bullpen at the time too. And Dylan Cease is supposed to be their guy. They spent a lot of money on him, and that was a big, big move. And clearly he's unlocked something in Toronto where he is just throwing some absolute filth at these batters. So I think long-term-wise, I think he's going to be just fine in Toronto. He's going to get more wins. He'll continue striking out guys. And maybe a little bit of a bold prediction, but maybe not. I think this guy is going to finish in the top five Cy Young. So again, the strikeouts are there. If he can put the innings together and then just, you know, get those runs down a little bit and get that ERA down, this guy could be a lethal guy for Toronto and also their playoff run when it comes to September, October. I think I'm buying. Obviously, I drafted him. I'm still excited about him. I like what I see from him so far. I love how I have him, Jacob Mizorowski, and Garrett Crochet on a team. Just like three high caliber strikeout guys that can propel you to wins. So yeah, I'm a fan. I'm just glad it's working out for him. I think he finally found his home. He bounced around a little bit, but I think he finally found it.
1: Yeah, he looks good. And that's, you know, that's about it. Man, we hit about our 2 hour mark, and look, I'm fresh out. So
0: wow, great timing.
1: I know. So we got to go around the league, talk about some really big stories, a couple fights and brawls that breaking out, went over some IL stuff. So you were holding on to a couple guys that, you know, we're hoping they were going to come out of the IL soon, gave you some updates on them. And then, of course, who's hot, who's not, and who we're buying and who we're selling. So actually, really fun, really insightful episode. I can just say I'm thankful baseball's back, and I think a lot of people are. For Mikey V, I'm Doug. This is Bourbon and Ball. I've done my drinks. I'm going to go to bed. You finish yours, and now you go to bed.
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0: Hey, welcome to the Motivated Mindset. I'm your host, Jose Flores, proud Latino, born in New York City, straight out of the Bronx, raised in Brooklyn. How you doing? Hey, glad to be here. That New York City flavor, that hustle, that grit, it shaped me, it built me, and still drives everything I do. Look, and real quick, I hope some of us are finally thawing out from all this snow we've been getting. I tell you, it's been crazy, all the snow we've been getting up in here. Whether you're listening from a warm spot or still digging out your car, like in New York City, I'm glad that you're here with me today. I'm a combat veteran who served 30 years in the United States Army. And right here, before we get rolling, I want to send a powerful salute to all my veterans, service members, and first responders. Listen, gracias. Gracias for your support. Mucho respeto. You already know. Yay, yay. All righty now. Now, in this new chapter of my life, I wear many hats other than this cool one that you see right there. Te gusta? Okay, now. Check this out. I'm a motivated speaker, a certified personal trainer, a certified mediator, and yes, an end-of-life death doula. Look, what is it about? The truth is behind all those titles, right? What does that look like? What does that really mean? I do what I do because I'm called to serve, right? That's our job. The military taught me that, even when I'm out of the uniform, because I know what struggle feels like. We've all been there. You know what I'm saying? If you saw my intro, growing up in New York, because I know what it means to fight for a purpose and to help others find their mission every day. And it's simple. It's to inspire, to uplift, to challenge, because we all need to be challenged once in a while. To be a reminder that no matter where you start, you can redefine your life with corazón, heart, discipline, faith, and relentless drive. That's why this podcast exists, The Motivated Mindset. This is where we talk about resilience. We talk about culture, optimism, discipline, and the courage it takes to keep pushing even when life swings hard. You get up, brush it off, and you take it, you keep going, because we keep it real here. NYC real. Straight talk, Bronx humor, zero sugar coating, unless you're like you're on a diet or something. But anyway, you're going to laugh, you're going to reflect, you're going to get fired up, even shed a tear. But I promise you one thing, right? What's that? How you doing? You've been working out? Check this out. You're going to leave here stronger than when you press play, because this isn't just motivation, mi gente. That's not what it's about. This is about transformation, right? This is about where you want to be in your life. Now, let's talk about today's guest. How you doing? All right. Family, get ready, because today's guest is not here to motivate you. She's here to activate you. How you doing? Thank you very much. Carla Bell is an activation leader and a powerhouse of purpose. She helps high-performance women silence fear, grow in clarity, and say yes to their next level without waiting for permission. With over 16 years of leadership experience in the federal government, Carla knows what it means to lead under pressure and make real decisions when the stakes are high, mi gente. But you know what? She makes it work so powerful, because in this she focuses on the moment most people avoid. The space between knowing what to do and actually doing it, haciéndolo. Carla doesn't trade in hype. She brings direct truth, practical tools, real accountability to help women break cycles of hesitation, procrastination, and self-doubt and move forward with confidence and follow through. She's also the founder of Say See Yes Conference, a transformational experience designed to move women from hesitation to action and activate the next chapter of their vida, their lives. Because as Carla says, nothing changes until you move. Family, help me welcome the activation leader herself, Carla Bell. Let's take a pause. Before we do that, one last thing before we bring her on. If you like what you see, if you vibe what you hear, con tu oídos, right? This is what I ask you. Hey, if this conversation inspires you, right? And what I would ask is support the channel. You know, if you appreciate the interviews, the energy, the message, all I ask is support the YouTube channel that we have. Let me see. I think I got a thing right here. And I'll bring it back up. You know, scan, hit subscribe, share this with somebody who could use a little motivation. Yay, yay. You know what I'm saying? Because your support helps to keep bringing powerful guests, you know, and I'll bring it back up again. You know what I'm saying? So with that being said, let's see. Let's get ready to bring our guest on.
1: The interview of the week is brought to you by Jersey Mike's, a sub above.
0: Carla, welcome. What's up?
2: What's up, Jose? How are you?
0: Oh, my goodness. I want to say gracias for coming on the podcast and bringing your energy, your motivation.
2: Thank you so much for having me. How are you today?
0: I'm doing good. Hey, it's like 60 degrees, which is like 90 for us here where I'm at. It's nice and warm, you know, compared to what we've been having. How about where you're at? How is it? How is it over there?
2: So I am currently in Miami, Florida right now. I'm here for a conference, and it is actually beautiful. It's a little humid. I forgot how hot it is in Florida. Now that I currently live in the DMV area, I think I started to drink a little bit of the water there. And I got here and I'm like, it's so hot. And everybody's like, it's so cold. So, you know.
0: All right. Well, you know, you're Miami. Did you have a Cuban sandwich yet?
2: I have not. I have been super busy with this event that I'm attending. So, no, I have not had time to get a Cuban sandwich yet.
0: Well, let's let our audience know who you are, where you're from.
2: So I am Carla Bell. Thank you so much, first of all, for having me. I'm Carla Bell. I'm originally from a small town in Hopkins, South Carolina, right outside of Columbia. I was born and raised there. I am one of 13 siblings. I have 7 sisters and 5 brothers, and many people ask that question, are they from the same parents? Yes, we are. We are all from the same mother and father. Yes, my mother had 13 children. I am the 4th child, and being rooted in a very large family taught me a lot of different things. I lost my father when I was in 10th grade to a massive heart attack, and then a few years later, I lost my mom to liver cancer. And so those experiences helped mold who I am today. It taught me resilience. It taught me community. It taught me family bond. It taught me so many things. And I continued my matriculation to my education at Bethune-Cookman College. It's an HBCU, Historically Black College and University, in Daytona Beach, Florida.
0: Ooh.
2: And that's where I was able to carry out my legacy in leadership. I was a part of all of the events. Mm-hmm. I was a part of all of the clubs, SGA, Student Government Association, Women's Senate. I was in the concert chorale. I love to sing. I still love to sing. Mm-hmm. But I had a great experience in college. And I think my experiences in college also helped mold who I am today.
0: That's amazing. I mean, that is so in college. Is that, well, before we talk about college, growing up, you know, when did you start seeing yourself as a leader? You know, or did you have a model, a mentor, anything like that? How did that come about?
2: I think that I've always been a very outgoing personality. Mm-hmm. I am the 4th child, so that means I'm one of the older siblings. And so naturally, you will carry the leadership role of making sure you assist and help rear your younger siblings. And your younger siblings tend to look up to older siblings. So mm-hmm. I considered myself to be one of the older siblings. Mm-hmm. I would say one of my mentors is my oldest brother, okay. Corey. I've always looked up to him, how resilient he is. Mm-hmm. When my mother passed away and my father had already been gone, my brother took all of my younger brothers and sisters in, including myself. I was actually in college during the time, and my brother moved us all from South Carolina to Texas to take care of us. And he had just graduated himself from getting his master's, just gotten married, just started his life, and he took all his

0: difference between motivation and activation, and why is motivation alone not enough?
1: Oh, that is a really good question. I bet I know who that comes from. I would
0: Okay.
1: say the difference between motivation and activation. When I think about that, motivation is emotional. It's temporary. It feels good, it spikes, but when you activate, it's behavioral. It's discipline, it makes you move. And so when someone says, I'm inspired, that's motivation. But when you say, I'm submitting an application, that is activation. When you say, I have a vision, I want to do something, I want to start my conference, that was motivation for me. Activation was, well, let me go put a contract down on a location and solidify a date. That is activation.
0: Wow.
1: When I think of motivation, I think of that was powerful. Activation is I made the phone call. Sometimes I think when you think of motivation, of course, it's emotional. It changes the mood. Activation changes your life.
0: Wow, that is powerful. Yeah. Oh, well, let me see. And somebody said, well, hey, Carla, yes, activation versus motivation.
1: Yes. And okay. So, you know, when I think of activation, I had to do this for myself. So I did share a little bit earlier. I don't know if I shared it earlier. You mentioned it earlier that I created the Say Yes movement, the Say Yes conference. It started as just a vision, an idea in my head, a concept. And I just shared my vision with a few people. I got tired of myself. I had to do it for myself because I got tired of myself hesitating. I got tired of always procrastinating, starting something, never finishing, moving from one project to another project. And I said, I need to do something for myself. And I know I am not the only woman that does that. And so I had to create this movement for myself and bring other women of like minds who are doing the darn thing and say, we can do this together and create a community. Yes. And start activating. And I started moving. I'm super proud of myself. But I did it with help. My friends helped me. My family helped me. My mentors helped me. But it pushed me and made me, activation gives you exposure. So it forces you to move. So.
0: Well, you just mentioned, how important is having a supportive group of people around you? How important is that?
1: Oh my God. It is so important. You know, I think for me, and this is going back to my childhood, being one of 13 siblings, my mom was my number one fan. And she always showed up for every event I was a part of, whether it's, you know, me being doing, you know, something, singing somewhere, me participating in some type of play or whatever it was, she always supported me. And I've always had stage fright, and I still do to this day. But I could always look out in that audience and see my siblings and my mom sitting there. And if I saw my mom shake her head like, yes, baby, I see you, it gave me that extra push, that extra motivation that, you know, I'm doing it. And so today, I find that in my family. I find that in my friends. I had a conversation with one of my sorority sisters that work with me. Her name is Niecy. I don't know if Niecy's on, but I was sharing with her, you know, some of the challenges that I was having with putting on this conference and how I was feeling very chaotic and I was feeling overwhelmed. And she said, what do you need from me? I said, if you can just send me just some words of encouragement throughout the day or each day, that will give me that extra push. And you know, those are the things you need, just someone just to have your back and just let you know or remind you that you can do it. And so I'm here by the, you know, by myself. I'm here with the help of my friends and my family.
0: And you got another one here. Graham says, hello, sis. Graham Hamill, 79. And we have a question from Curly Hair Crisis. And she said, why is it called the Say Yes movement?
1: Oh, that's a good question. Thank you, Christy. Christy is my best friend since the seventh grade. I would say the Yes movement is created for, why would I say it is called the Yes movement? Is that what she said?
0: Yes, yeah. She said, Why is it called

0: the why they the Say Yes movement. Yeah.
1: Oh, so yes, it's a Say Yes conference, but it's a movement because I'm creating something for the masses. I'm creating this for women of like minds or women who are ready to move. And so when you create something that a lot of women or a lot of people are a part of, it's a movement. You're pushing a narrative, a brand, and it provides an opportunity for women to be motivated, to be, to have the zeal and the desire to activate in whatever they desire to move into.
0: Cool beans. And it says, because I'm putting it out there, somebody says, we are truly proud of you.
1: Oh, thank you. Thank you so much.
0: And Gregory White, and he says, let me see, I just got him right here. We go. He says, I get it. Motivation is mental, activation is actual.
1: Absolutely. Thank you so much for sharing that. I 100% agree with you. Yes. And you know, it's 100% all about emotions when you think about motivation. And you know, actual is actually doing, activating is actually doing something. Yes. Putting the pen to the paper, and not just talking about it. You can't talk about it. You have to just be about it. Mm-hmm. You got to show up and, you know, just, you know, do it, create that momentum. And that's exactly what I'm doing. So super excited about that.
0: Oh yeah. We have another fan that says, hello, it's Tamika from Orlando, Florida.
1: Hey, Nikki. Thank you so much for coming on. Thank you so much for your support.
0: You have so much support, and I can feel the love. I'm seeing a lot of hearts out here.
1: I'm super excited because I was super nervous. So I sent a little message out like, y'all need to come on here and give me some motivation. So I'm feeling better now.
0: you're doing great. You're doing great. You know, when you talk about motivation, you know, I always say, like, when I work out with somebody, motivation gets you to the door, but being consistent is what keeps you going, and discipline and so on. And with the activation, that is so true. You know what we're going to do real quick is we're going to take a quick commercial break. And when we come back, I want to talk about, you know, how is working in the federal government gave you some more leadership skill? How has your leadership been shaped by that? Now you're leading with, you know, what you do right now. So we're going to take a quick commercial break and then we'll be right back.
1: Okay.

0: All right. Okay. All right. So we got a couple of questions. Let me see if there are any more new comments. You know, and somebody said, say yes, say yes. So that's pretty cool. People are chiming in. And I got a couple. One of the questions, before we go to that one about, you know, about leadership, people want to know, like, what does it feel like? What does your day look like? What does a day, average day look like for you, you know, everyday life? If somebody were to ask, you know, like, it, what makes it enjoyable?
1: So today, what my day in life looks like now is my typical day is full. I work a traditional 9-to-5 in the federal government. Mm-hmm. I work as a senior leader. In my position, I handle a team of research data and policy analysts, and we work heavily with Congress in the White House. Mm-hmm. We work with toxic exposure, environmental hazards. I know it's a lot of stuff that goes over a lot of people's heads, mm-hmm. but I have to manage a lot of high level responsibilities and deliverables. And so when my day ends, my second shift begins. I am now pouring myself into my personal business. I'm executing conference plans, reviewing contracts. I'm coordinating with my speakers. I'm coordinating with my team. I am refining my marketing strategy. Mm-hmm. I am my own content creator. I'm trying to meet deadlines. And in between that, I'm also very present in my community. I'm very active in my sorority. I'm a part of Delta Sigma Theta Sorority, Incorporated. Tomorrow, my store is on this call. I also show up for my family. Family is a big deal for me. You know, I love my siblings. I love my aunties. I love my uncles. I love my cousins. And I also have to make time for my friends. Yes. So, you know, friendships are very, very important to me. Because you can't necessarily choose your family, but you can choose your friends.
0: Yes.
1: And so I have to make time to put time in for my friends. And then some of my evenings is filled with meetings. And then some of my evenings are events. And many of my weekends involve traveling. So my calendar is full and it can be demanding. And I don't sleep very much or very well. I try to get been, but I am a night owl by far. I've always been, and I hate getting up in the morning. So I do have to, and so I have to stay disciplined, you know, so that I can be able to stay abreast on what's going on. So, and I've enjoyed with, you know, when you ask the question, what makes it enjoyable? I've enjoyed watching this idea move from a concept to execution. Mm-hmm. I enjoy the duality of working in an institution and then also building a movement at night. So I'm busy.
0: Yes.
1: But it's purposeful for me. So
0: that is simply amazing what you do. Man, you sound like the Army. We do more before 9 o'clock than most people do all day. It's so heavy. No, but that is beautiful. That is like, wow. And you know, one of the questions I asked, how is working for the federal government help you in the leadership to be what you do now? Has that helped shape you? Work for all the stuff you just said is amazing.
1: Yeah, you know, working for the federal government has been, you know, when I first started with the federal government, I actually got this job by happenstance. I was, when I first graduated from college, I started working for Enterprise Rent-A-Car. Mm-hmm. And I actually liked Enterprise Rent-A-Car because it taught me about management. You start as an MA, which is a management analyst, and it kind of goes over like how to become a leader. Mm-hmm. And I did that position for about a year and a half, maybe 2 years. Okay. And one of the things I did not like about that position when I realized it wasn't for me necessarily is because I wore heels every day. I'm a girly girl all day long. And having to go outside in heels, 4 or 5 inch heels, and washing somebody's car, or going outside when it's raining to walk around the vehicle was not my ministry, I realized.
0: Yeah.
1: And one of my really good friends, one of my best friends, she ended up leaving Enterprise and going to the bank. And I remember her recruiting me to move over to the banking industry. So I moved over to the banking industry. I worked for Wachovia Bank as a, I forgot what I did, an account analyst, financial analyst. So I had to get my Series 6, 63, and health annuities insurance. And I like that because it was like banker's hours. I got the federal holidays. I didn't work on the weekends, all of those things. And so a few years of me being a part of Wachovia, Wachovia got bought out by now we call Wells Fargo. And so I ended up getting laid off. So I decided to go back to school to pursue my master's. And in me pursuing my master's, there was a job fair. The federal government was one of the vendors there. So I put an application in, didn't hear anything for, I would say, 6 months. And then one day I got a phone call and said, "Are you still interested?" And I said, "Absolutely." And that's how I ended up becoming a part of the federal government. So I worked my way up from the bottom all the way up to where I am today. I've been promoted about 6 or 7 times, and I've been in leadership roles. And now I help support a team. And I will say, in that position, and one of the leadership lessons that I've learned is emotional discipline. I remember when I first started with the federal government, God has this way of doing certain things to help you get to where He want you to be when you don't realize the direction that you're supposed to be going. And I know back then, sometimes my mouth still is, I'm still working on this mouth, but my mouth was definitely really quick and very sharp. And I got into an altercation with another employee. And as a result of me getting into this altercation, I ended up being let go. But I felt like it was unfair. And I remember having a conversation with my oldest brother about me being let go. And so I put in a, I fought it. Let's just say I fought it. I had to go before a board. There were some legal legalities going on. And ultimately, I was able to come back to the federal government. And years later, in that position, I believe that God was preparing me for what He had for me to do today. As a result of me being in that position, years later, that same young lady that I got into altercation with, we became really good work partners. I ended up managing her. And before I got into that position, I called her into my office and said, "Hey, I just got promoted. You have been listed as being a part of my team. Is that going to be an issue? Or should I request that you be moved?" And she said, she has let bygones be bygones, and she would do her best to work, do her job. And I will say she was by far one of my best employees. And so I say that to say that one of the lessons that I learned in leadership is emotional discipline. You have to be disciplined emotionally. That is a non-negotiable. You can be brilliant. You can bring so many things to the table, but if you do not practice restraint, that could hurt you long term. Sometimes leadership requires you to pause. You have to listen. There's strategic timing. You have to be, quick to listen, and slow to respond.
0: Wow, that is amazing. But you're right. When we talk about emotional intelligence, having that ability to step back and it's always about the mission first, not the person. It's not
1: Absolutely.
0: about you, it's about the mission.
1: Yep, absolutely.
0: Let me see. We got a question here. Let me see what the question is. Somebody, Nisi is in the building. Such a beautiful journey, Carla. You are remarkable and going to bless a lot of people with your depth and life experience.
1: Thank you so much. I appreciate that. Oh.
0: And I got a question. It says, what scares you the most or grows you the most?
1: What scares me the most? What scares me the most? I would say the thing that scares me the most is failure, right? Being in a position where you do something or you put your heart and your soul in something and it fails, it flops. But I have to change that mindset and say, failure may not necessarily be a bad thing. It just allows you to go back and restructure, look at some revamp, and then start again. So basically, you fall down, you just have to pick yourself back up. You have to be open to constructive criticism, to constructive up levels, and then just start again. Mm-hmm. I do believe that, you know, we don't fear necessarily failing. We fear being seen, because when you fail, you are being seen. There's exposure there. And so I think that is the breaking point when it talks about failure. And what was the other question? What was the second part of that question?
0: It was just said, but grows you the most.
1: Oh, I think failure grows you the most.
0: Yeah, it does.
1: Yeah, I think failure grows you the most. Absolutely.
0: And we have a, let me see if this is a, we have another question here. It says, what was the one yes in your life that changed everything? And what fear did you have to silence to say it? That was a question from someone on LinkedIn.
1: Oh, that's a good question. Mm-hmm. What was the one yes in my life that changed everything? That's a really good question. I have to think about that. There's so many yeses that has changed my life. Mm-hmm. The one yes I would definitely have to say was just recently, me just deciding to put the pen to action, taking mm-hmm. this idea out of my head and finally saying yes to myself. Mm-hmm. I've always wanted to do a conference. I've always wanted to create a movement with women. I do a really good job. One of my superpowers is the ability to network and mm-hmm. the ability to build relationships. My best friends always say that I pick randoms. I don't pick randoms. I just have a natural knack to build relationships. And it's very genuine. Like, yeah. I think everybody needs to feel seen. And so with me having some of the things that I feel like I have flawed in, mm-hmm. I know that I am not a natural leader and that I have the ability to build networks and connections. Yes. And so me being able to build this network and these connections, it will be a movement that I'm looking forward to, that will continue to move as years progress. Mm. So I finally said yes to myself by creating this movement of saying yes, this conference, and been able to talk about it and been able to tell people about the vision and people buying into it. Yes. And so I think that's what's changing my life.
0: Yeah, so. That is amazing. What would you tell, you know, a woman right now that's going through, how can I say, hesitation? You know, what would be one mindset shift, I guess, you can tell someone who's going through something right now that's not moving, that wants to do it, but not, you know, what would be one thing?
1: That you just have to start. You mm-hmm. just have to start. You have to put the pen to paper. You have to do it scared. You have to do it chaotic. Mm-hmm. You have to do it disorganized, disheveled. You got to do it happy. You got to do it sad. You just have to do it. And when I realized I had to shift that mindset to just start, things just started to fall in place. And so me having this conference is not just for women. It's for me. It's to prove that I actually moved and executed on something that I had in my head, and then I'm actually putting pen to action. So
0: yes, absolutely. Matter of fact, do you want me to bring up the slide so we can talk about what we got, what you got coming up?
1: Absolutely.
0: Yeah. All right. Thank you. All you.
1: So if you see here on this flyer, this is the Say Yes Conference. It is coming up in 2 weeks, y'all. Just 2 weeks. Can you believe it? Last year, this was just a concept. This was just an idea. This was just a vision. And this is actually happening now. So March the 14th, registration opens at 8 o'clock in the morning, and the event starts at 9 o'clock. It's going to be a one-day empowerment event. So if you are a woman who is an entrepreneur, a career woman, a professional woman, a woman in transition, and you want to be a part of a movement, you have some things that you're working on, you are silencing your fears, you want to ditch procrastination, and you're looking for a family, a community, come on out. come on out and be inspired, be motivated. It's going to be a high energy event. I have a DJ, we have entertainment, we have speakers, we have interactive activities for you to be empowered to move to your next level. So my theme is the power of one yes. The power of one yes. Once you say yes to yourself one time, it can change the trajectory of your life. I have five incredible speakers. I've met them throughout my personal journey of communities that I'm a part of. And so I'm super excited that they are going to be a part of this movement. I'm also looking for vendors. I know you have that slide as well.
0: Yes, ma'am.
1: If you are still looking to vend and want to be a part of our marketplace, please, by all means, send your information over to me. I would love to send your information back to you on how to become a vendor. That is on my website. If you see it at the bottom of your screen at www.carlabelleinspires.com, I would be happy for you to be a part of this movement.
0: And I just put it in the comments, ladies and gentlemen. So please reach out. And that's the best way for people to reach out if they want to get involved or be a vendor.
1: Thank you so much. Absolutely.
0: Absolutely. And we have one other slide. And what are these? If this is, we got your Inspire and your Say Yes also on here.
1: So that, what you see on the screen are my Instagram pages. So the Say Yes Con is the Say Yes Conference page. And that is the page where everything that's dealing with the conference will be posted there, all the things that I'm doing beforehand. Y'all, I didn't even have social proof. I started that page about 2 months ago, and all I did was talk about it. I told my friends and family to follow it. And so this was a moment for me, too, to show other women that you can do it. You just have to start. You just have to start. And so I'm super excited for where I am today, and I'm still growing. I'm looking forward to expanding to different cities. I'm looking forward to it becoming a multi-day event. And so Carla Bell Inspires is my personal Instagram page. So you'll see everything from my personal life to my family life to my sorority, some business, some of everything. It's all about Carla inspiring others to say yes to themselves. So
0: unbelievable. So what kind of legacy do you want your work to leave behind? Everything that you're doing right now.
1: What kind of, say that one more time.
0: Legacy. What kind of legacy you want to leave behind? What does that look like to you?
1: I want my legacy to, the legacy that I want to be left behind is that people feel inspired to move, that people feel inspired to activate, that I'm able to inspire them to say, I'm tired of, you know, been in this position, now I'm ready to move. I see one of my friends asked a question earlier about how often, what does it say? I'm wondering if you can talk about a bit about how oftentimes as women are, I'm sorry, I can't really understand the question.
0: Can they ask a question again?
1: Jasmine asked that question to expound on that. But the legacy I want to leave is just for everyone to activate. To don't feel like, you know, them making a mistake is the end all be all. That we make mistakes all day. We're not perfect. You know, we're not perfect. And sometimes we disguise that fear as perfection. And so it's very important for you to just be okay with making a mistake and still moving.
0: Absolutely. And we have a question. I think you know this person. Say, hi, Carla. This is Yvette. If you could say something to your younger self, what would it be?
1: Girl, you got this.
0: Yeah.
1: If I can say something to my younger self, is you got this. Keep doing what you're doing. I'm proud of you. You have, you know, inspired so many people. Just keep doing what you're doing.
0: Those are great words. I ask myself that all the time. I would just say, hey, you know, keep doing what you're doing. It gets better. Nothing lasts forever, right?
1: Yes.
0: And you know, one of the things I know a lot of people go through is, you know, what does confidence look like in action, not just words? But sometimes some of us feel, what you call that, imposter syndrome. We feel we're not worthy, you know? So what would you tell somebody out there that feels like that?
1: So confidence, so, you know, confidence and courage, those are two different things that I talked about. Mm-hmm. You know, it takes courage for you to be able to move forward. The confidence actually comes later. You just have to just move. You just have to start. Mm-hmm. And that's the same thing that I talk about, talk to myself about, mm-hmm. and that my friends talk about. It takes courage to be able to step out and invest your own dollars. It takes courage to step out and ask people to sponsor. It takes courage for you to step out and ask for help and ask for assistance. So as you continue to move forward and, you know, you get all those no's and you do it over and over and over again, the confidence will come. The confidence comes after you take the courage and you move.
0: Mm-hmm. And I know a lot of people, fear is something that paralyzes people too. You know, they go hand in hand, you know, and, you know, when you coach people, you know, how do you coach them through that fear?
1: I think people fear, their fear because they don't feel qualified. Mm. They don't always feel qualified. But feeling qualified and being qualified are not the same. You know, I think that most women are already overqualified for rooms that they hesitate to move in. They're just fearful, or they're just in their head. And so I just say you have to start moving before you feel ready. You know, speak before you are, you know, feel perfectly polished. You know, submit your application, submit your proposals, you know, move before you feel completely certain. And sometimes I think that you have to be bold in the preparedness while you're preparing. You can't shrink your vision to make other people feel comfortable.
0: Absolutely.
1: And so I just feel you just have to just move.
0: Okay. We have another question that says, we are pulled in so many different directions as women, with people always wanting something out of us. The best answer can be to free ourselves to say no. How do you know when it's right to say yes?
1: Ooh, that's a good question. So, you know, you have to say yes to yourself. I think a lot of times we are always saying yes to other people, but I'm learning that if I'm constantly saying yes to other people, but I'm saying no to myself, I'm eventually going to tire out and I'm going to go down. And when the ship goes down, that you are the ship. When the ship goes down, everything else inside of that ship goes with it. Mm-hmm. And so if you're not out there making sure that you're taking care of yourself so that you can be available for other people, then you're not going to be able to go too far. And so it is okay to be able to say yes to yourself and sometimes learn to say no. So I think when it's okay to say no to someone else is when you're not saying yes to yourself. And so with the Yes Conference, I am pushing the agenda of saying yes to yourself first so that you can be available to say yes to other people and other things.
0: Yes. And I think you may have answered part of this question. What do you want women to walk away from your Yes, Say Yes Conference?
1: Oh, simple. I want women to walk away feeling activated. Activated to move, whether you are a woman that's in transition and you're ready to do something else differently outside of what you currently are doing, that you're ready to be inspired to move out of a relationship that you've been dealing with. You are ready to move in your entrepreneurship ventures. You've been afraid to do something, to be a content creator. I know I have a friend who has an amazing business, but she hates building her business through social media. And that's where she's learning that she gets most of her sales and most of her viewers. So just pushing yourself to move outside of your comfort zone and activate. And so that's what I would like for people to get out of the Say Yes Conference.
0: Absolutely. We have another question and it says, what failure have you learned from Chrissy Curly Hair Crisis?
1: What failures have I learned from? The failures that I've learned is that I don't have to be perfect to start. Mm-hmm. I've always been someone to say, oh, I got to, you know, write down the plan. I have to write down the strategies and I'll start today. And then I don't start because I'm afraid that I'm going to fail. And so for me is, you know, being able to move forward without mm-hmm. having a plan, being able to start without having a full plan and a full vision.
0: Mm, absolutely. And because we're all human, you know, for you, how do you personally reset when sometimes if fear creeps in back to you, you know, that doubt? How does Carla does it?
1: So my reset goes to me venting to my friends. I'll pick up the phone and call and talk about it and say, this is what I'm feeling right now. Mm-hmm. And this is where I am right now. And so because I have a great community of friends that really, really support all of the ventures and all of the things that I'm trying, I think that's where my reset is. And sometimes I do it within. I have to sometimes mm-hmm. do self-talk. I have to talk to myself and say, what do you want to accomplish today? What do you want to do today? What are some of the things you want to get done today? So mm-hmm. sometimes me just sitting within myself is also one of the things that how I move as well.
0: Okay. Trying to see with that one question. I don't know. I want to make sure we get to all the questions somebody asked. Let's see. We answer that one. Here we go. I think this is what it says. Some women don't have a circle of friends pushing them to greatness. How did you create that circle or support from your friends?
1: So for me, I have a big personality, right? And I'm never afraid to ask for help. And I think there are some women who don't have a big circle of friends that are, like, as you say, pushing them to greatness. Mm-hmm. How I created that was I just asked for help. You cannot do this world alone. Mm-hmm. You have to talk about what you're trying to do, and you have to be reciprocal. I think sometimes we're in situations where someone is always taking, but you have to do both. You have to be able to take and give. Mm-hmm. And so if you are in that position where you are always asking for help, but you're not always giving help, that also can be a detriment to you creating a circle of friends. And so for me, I want to support my friends and my family. And I think in return, they want to support me as well in my venture. And that's how I've been able to create my circle of friends through reciprocation.
0: Got it. No, that's powerful. And somebody says, she doesn't know a stranger.
1: I will talk to the curtains if you let me. I will talk to the curtains if you let me. And so I also let bygones be bygones. Today, I'm actually at an event today, and there was someone had done me wrong years ago. And I saw the young lady today, and I saw her, and I gave her a hug. And one of my friends said, why did you speak to her? You remember that she did this to you, did that to you. I let bygones be bygones because guess what? I'm being blessed. Mm-hmm. And so if she's forgotten or she's moved past it, so have I. I'm not holding a grudge because mm-hmm. at the end of the day, I have to answer to my Lord and Savior.
0: Yes, Jesus amen. Christ. Amen.
1: You know, so.
0: Amen. And now, Carla, as we get ready to close out, anything that we haven't covered or anything you want to put out to the audience?
1: Absolutely. I just want y'all to go ahead and purchase your tickets. And if you want to be in the DMV area, come on out and support me in this movement. The Say Yes Conference is happening March the 14th in 2 weeks, y'all. 2 weeks. And if you know anybody that's looking to sponsor part of the event, please let me know. If you are looking to vend, please go to the website. And if you just want to just come out and support the event, just go ahead and purchase your ticket and come on out.
0: Amen. And I see somebody just said, I thought I knew Carla so well. However, I've learned so much about her here today. I'm so happy. You're my favorite. You are what to my favorite 2-0. Keep activating your intentions.
1: Thank you. I'm still growing. I'm still learning. And that's what I want people to know mm-hmm. is that you don't have to be perfect. Mm-hmm. I don't want to come off as being perfect because Lord Jesus knows I'm not. I am still making mistakes every single day, mm-hmm. But I'm always trying to be the best version of myself, right? And if I do something to wrong someone, I always want to correct that. So,
0: No, thank you. No, that's what you put out has been awesome and thoughtful. And everybody, I put the website in the chat. The website is underneath. Please reach out. Support. We got to support each other here. And the golden nuggets that you dropped today has been, as I would say, stupendous. You know, and let me see. So somebody is saying, so proud of you, Carla Bell. And you got another one says, are you always so always authentic?
1: Thank you.
0: You know, and that shows the love in the people that you've surrounded yourself with, your tribe, as we call it. And I know I want to say thank you for coming on the podcast, and we will be supporting you, sending the stuff out. And we haven't got anything, any new ones, but somebody said, yes, sister.
1: That's my sister. That is my real sister. That is
0: Okay.
1: Yes. That's what I'm talking about. My family will show up, honey. You hear me? They will show up and show out. So yes.
0: No, you got a lot of support, and that's awesome. But I know for me and Yvette, we want to say thank you for coming on here. And we're gonna, you know, support, put this stuff out. We're gonna advertise, push to get most people out there to your conference. And that's March 14, right?
1: March the 14th, Saturday.
0: Yes. And I'm going to put it back up there so everybody can see. Right there, Women's Conference. Let's support. Let's get out there and make sure that we do the right thing and support. And spread. Share the news. Let everybody know. You got the website. And if you want it, you also got this information. Make sure you scan it and stay relevant. You know, make sure that we support each other. And before we leave, what I want to talk about is that tomorrow is the 1st of March. It's the Women's History Month. And the theme for this year is Leading the Change, Women Shaping a Sustainable Future. And Carla, you're doing that already. You are doing it. It's stupendous. March 14th, right? And we're shining a light on powerful women in March who lead, heal, build, and break barriers. And we'll be bringing you incredible guests, women of faith, leadership, resilience, and purpose, who are out there doing the work and creating impact. And to kick all this off, we're starting with my good friend, the amazing, let me make sure I bring this up. Here we go. Tammy Hill Thomas, known as Tammy, a global empowerment speaker, federal trainer, two-time best-selling author, and host of Power Up Podcast. She's award-winning facilitator with an electrifying presence and a heart for people, recognized as one of the most influential voices in empowerment and leadership today. Tammy has spoken at major stages across the country and around the world, and works alongside law enforcement as a certified chaplain, you know, responding to crisis and respected mentor and team coach who helps leaders rise with clarity and confidence. So make sure you check us out next week, you know, for this amazing, you know, interview. And Carla, I want to say thank you from the bottom of my heart for being here. And we're going to support you. We're going to throw everything out there to make sure we get max participation.
1: Thank you so much.
0: Yes, and make sure we got somebody says hello. So you're getting people just coming out and say hello. And let me see, somebody say, if you don't have your tickets yet, say yes now. That's right. Say yes. Let's get it moving, people. Let's get
1: Thank
0: it moving.
1: Thank you so much.
0: Yes. We have another one. Yep. Say yes, you know. So we're getting all the support. And we're gonna fill that to the brim. We're gonna get as many people to attend that conference that need to be there.
1: Thank you so much. You know, I appreciate you.
0: And ladies and gentlemen, I want to say good night. Thank you again. I know I told you I would put this back up. You know, if you like what you see, hey, support us. That's how we support. We bring great content. And I just want to say good night to everybody. Have a great weekend. I would say stay warm, Carla, but you're already there. And make sure you check out a Cuban sandwich. They're pretty good down in Miami.
1: I definitely will. Just for you, Jose. Just for you.
0: Thank you, Carla.
1: Thank you.
0: All right. Thank you. Thank Carla, you. Ladies and gentlemen, thank you very much and have a blessed weekend. Gracias. Bye-bye.
1: Bye-bye.
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All right, what's up, everyone? 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He's got all sorts of great stuff, all sorts of great products. Really awesome, really chill dude, and he's another veteran, and you can support a locally owned business here in the United States. Well, we are officially entering into summer as it's June 2nd, and we've already had a whole lot of news happen as far as the NFL goes with two major trades. It's now post June 1st, so there's a lot of teams that can make moves, especially with making trades, as now the June cut deadlines can actually allow it to where the salary cap hits aren't as bad as if they didn't. Two of those moves ended up being Myles Garrett getting traded from the Los Angeles, traded from the Cleveland Browns to the Los Angeles Rams. And then we also have on top of that, AJ Brown getting traded to the New England Patriots, both for a pretty decent amount of compensation as far as picks go. Cleveland ended up actually getting a player out of it as far as I had his name, they completely and totally forgot it, in Jared Verse, which is just recently their first round pick just a couple of years ago. And then, of course, in the other half of the episode, I'm going to start my College Football for Dummies series. So if you or your loved one want to know a little bit more about college football or just football in general, because a lot of this will actually apply over to the NFL side, stay tuned. This is going to take us all the way through a majority of the summer. About 2 weeks before college football kicks off, one of the episodes before that is actually going to be a little bit of a preview. I'm going to go over my picks for college football, who I think is going to probably do really well. And we'll still have some stuff in between there. But for the most part, this summer is going to be my College Football for Dummies series. But nonetheless, though, let's get into the biggest part of it as far as the NFL news. And that's Myles Garrett getting traded from the Cleveland Browns to the Los Angeles Rams. So this is something that I was a little bit surprised about, and more so because we heard a lot of this last year, especially in the offseason. We heard that Myles Garrett was really unhappy with Cleveland. He wanted a trade, and he was like demanding a trade. He had already put a post out on social media saying, thanking that the Cleveland Brown fans, thanking the Cleveland Browns organization, and it was essentially he wanted more money, which, respectfully so, Cleveland has been an absolute dumpster fire for good majority of the last few years, with the exception of when they drafted Baker. They really seemed to be getting into rhythm. Kevin Stefanski was a pretty good coach. They even go into the playoffs. They blow the Steelers out while they're in the playoffs to start with, and it's the first time they had done that in such a long time. And then, unfortunately, Baker gets hurt. He tries to continue to play through the pain. As this happens, his performance goes down extremely badly. And because of all the restlessness in Cleveland, there's a lot of scarcity. There's a lot of job fearing as far as keeping their jobs, as far as job security goes. So with that, they decided, you know what, we're going to move on from Baker. We're going to find somebody else. And then, of course, they make the massive trade for Deshaun Watson, which, looking at it post, not exactly the best thing to do. And of course, there's still a quarterback controversy as it stands right now, because they're a little bit torn right now between if Deshaun Watson should be quarterback one because they're paying him all this money, or if Shedeur Sanders should be quarterback one because of how he ended up playing at the very end of the season in the second half. And it is a little bit worth a note that poor Dylan Gabriel is just not even getting any type of no recognition. There's no mention of his name. I'm not saying Dylan Gabriel's going to light up the NFL. Not saying that by any stretch of the imagination, but it's just a little crazy that their third round guy, Dylan Gabriel, who had a lot of experience in college, I think did well for the situation that is Cleveland. A couple Browns fans in the comments on YouTube saying Watson sucks. I don't necessarily disagree. When you look at how he's been really with Cleveland, not just even from the injury history perspective, but just his overall statistics and what little bit we have gotten from him, it's nowhere near his Pro Bowl years wherein he was with Houston and prior to all of the, you know, massage scandal and whatnot. So, and of course they drafted Talon Green out of Arkansas last year, which I really liked Talon Green watching him. I thought he was great. It was one of those, before I really knew who he was and I watched him, I was hoping, man, I hope this kid is able to stay at least one more year and able to continue to keep going and able to play at least one more season in college football. And unfortunately, that ended up not being the case. Shirko, appreciate you tuning in. We're going to be talking a little bit about the Myles Garrett trade over into the Rams. And
See, Irwin Curtis said last time Watson played, he looked so tentative and even scared. I agree. He's definitely got that quarterback kind of jumpiness of once you get hurt and you have that major injury, they're so hesitant and they're either super paranoid and they just, you know, throw the ball away or they get it out super fast to like a little short check down. They don't really do much with it. That was one of the things I was really disappointed about with Carson Wentz coming back from injury. It was like he's a completely different quarterback from what he was. And it's a shame because when all the way up until he got hurt that season, the Eagles went and won the Super Bowl, he looked absolutely fantastic. He was an absolute MVP candidate. Irwin's also not a fan of Shedeur Sanders, and he's a UFO quarterback at best. We'll see. I think truly for Shedeur, it's one of those situations where he's with Cleveland. Their wide receiver room sucks tremendously bad. Now, they drafted a couple of guys as far as Casey Concepcion. They do have Jerry Jeudy. Jerry Jeudy really hasn't lived up to his potential. I think Casey Concepcion might be able to add a little bit of life, a little bit of depth. And again, if anything, he's also a really good returner to that offense. But yeah, their wide receiver room, between wide receiver and quarterback, the Cleveland Browns are just an absolute mess right now. I appreciate that, Shirko. I appreciate that. But nonetheless, though, they trade Myles Garrett, which is really one of their star package players on defense, which I'm surprised, but I'm not surprised at. I think he's 30. He's either 30 or 31, or he's going to turn 31. He just broke the NFL sack record last season, paying him a ton of money. And he's at that point where they felt that they needed to trade him if they're going to get rid of him and if they're going to get any type of a return on their investment. They ended up getting a first-round pick. I believe they get a second-round pick the following year, and then they get a third-round pick the year following that as well, on top of Jared First, who's a first-round pick by the Rams in 2024. So they'll be able to keep him for at least 3 years. How about the World Cup, and it's coming to the States? Any thoughts? I think it's cool. I think especially, and people can correct me if I'm wrong, if you're a bigger soccer fan than I am, because I'll be 100% honest. I have tried to watch soccer. I've gotten into it a couple times, but just not as deeply as everybody else does. I think it's cool that it's coming here to the States. I think it's cool that the U.S.

chants, some of the cheers, and just the overall energy. I think it's cool that they're doing it. The Browns are the Titanic, and Art Modell was the iceberg that hit. The franchise has been sinking ever since. It really has. It's been so bad for the Browns for so long. But the biggest question, though, now is what do the Browns do with those picks that they do have? You know, they it's one of those, it's great when you can get a huge draft capital, but those draft picks don't mean anything if you can't pick the right player. And it's one of those, you don't know that you have the right player until they're on the field and until they make some type of an impact. And to me, that's really where the Browns sit right now. So to me, the Browns, I think, got a little bit of a better deal because they can end up getting younger. They can really build around the team. Now, the biggest issue that they've had for almost 30 years now, ever since Bernie Kosar retired, is who is the quarterback of the future? You know, there, I think the list is like 32, 33, maybe even like 35 names deep on their list of their starting quarterbacks at some point. You know, former Heisman winners, former number one overall picks, former number two overall picks. You know, they've had so much depth, so many good players coming out of college, even guys that managed to go to other teams and really resurrect their careers, i.e. Baker Mayfield ended up doing pretty well. Now, some of them, I think it was just so bad, and some of these guys really never got another shot to really prove themselves, i.e. Brady Quinn. I wasn't a huge fan of Brandon Whedon. I thought he was a little bit too old to be able to play quarterback, especially when they drafted him, and they drafted him in a with a first-round pick. I thought that was a little crazy, but again, to each their own. You know, they drafted DeShone Kizer at one point. That ended up not working out super well. So for a lot of these guys, I think for them coming into this, you know, they're not set up with a good support system. Cleveland itself is already super dysfunctional. It's not a big free agency destination. Now, it was for a little bit there when they had a little bit of that juice and momentum with Baker, with OBJ, with Jarvis Landry, with all of that. But it really is just, it's one of those, it's hard to kind of sell Cleveland as a positive thing. 40 plus quarterbacks have played at least one game for the Browns since they came back. 40. That is nuts. That is, and you have to think about that. You came back in like the late 90s, and then with that, you have 40 quarterbacks that have rotated through, and you can't find one that sticks. Sure, that's a nice trade of info. I don't watch any American football. I only know a few players and teams. You seem like me. I would say so. I'll be 100% honest. I'm one of those when it comes to soccer. I know like Messi. I know Ronaldo. That's usually about it. I know soccer has so many different leagues. I actually have a buddy that I work with named Mike. He's a fan of Manchester United. I think we actually have another coworker that's also a fan of Manchester United. They're like huge into it. I didn't know soccer had so many leagues. And I would say for you probably looking at like American football, it's the same, because here in America, the two biggest are the NFL and then collegiate football. Depending on what state you are, high school football can be just as equally important. And then also depending on some states, if they don't have a big professional team, or if they don't even have a big collegiate team either for college, some of them may even be big UFL or the United Football League fans, which it's kind of like a step down. Like if you look at it from a tier perspective, like the NFL is one, college is two, and then the UFL would be like three. And most people, they don't even look at like three. Three is like a gap, probably this much of a difference of nobody just wants to watch that at all. Not saying it's not good. I mean, I've watched a little bit of UFL and it's been decent, but it's nothing too crazy. But let's look on the other side with the LA Rams, though, getting Myles Garrett. This feels really reminiscent of when they went all in, when they traded Jared Goff for Matt Stafford. They get him. They have OBJ. They have Cooper Kupp. They have a really young, good defense, and with led by Aaron Donald, and they went and won the Super Bowl and pretty much traded everything away to go all in for that 1 year. And then they're like, yeah, we'll deal with the consequences down the road. That's really what it feels like right now. They still have Stafford, who was an MVP season last year. They have Devontae Adams, who's coming to the end of his career, but was still solid. He led the league last year in touchdown catches. Then you also have Puka Nacua, very young, coming into his own. Running back room is kind of a running back room by committee, but still pretty solid. And then now you have Myles Garrett on a very

0: He's still very young, very solid defense, and very good corners. How about the XFL? So the XFL actually merged. They merged with another spring football league at the same time called the USFL, or the United Spring Football League. They merged and ended up becoming the UFL. And a lot of that was mainly due to pricing and just the overall existence of the leagues. When they looked at both, because both had eight teams in them, and financially, a lot of these guys don't get paid a lot of money. I think collectively for, I think the 10 games that they played, I heard numbers anywhere from like 10 to maybe 50 grand total for their payment. So for them, as far as helping with survival, helping keep things a little bit more interesting, condense some of the teams, and again, try to get better talent and better overall play and just better product, they merged together to become the UFL. Some of those XFL teams ended up staying. Same with the USFL. Some of those teams stayed. And then just this past season, there was a few of them. They've moved. San Antonio no longer has a team. Houston still does. Orlando, Florida ended up getting a team. Louisville ended up getting a team. Columbus got a team. And I feel like I'm forgetting one more, but there was like three or four new teams that moved, because Michigan lost theirs. I think Pittsburgh lost theirs. San Antonio lost theirs. And I am missing one more. I can't remember off the top of my head, but yeah, the XFL ended up merging into the UFL with the USFL. But with the Rams right now, I think the Rams are at this point where you have one of the best defensive players in the league. You have one of the best quarterbacks in the league. You have, you know, arguably two of the better wide receivers in the league. And it's really Super Bowl or bust. Last year, they were extremely close. You know, they were right in the NFC Championship. They were just a play away from being able to make the difference to represent the NFC in that game if they, you know, didn't have to face their rival in Seattle. So for me, it's a quick win for Los Angeles, but I do have to wonder, what does Los Angeles look like going forward in the future? Because they're going all in on a lot of these old guys that I don't think Myles Garrett will necessarily retire, but I think this is Stafford's last year. And I think if he can go out, you know, he's already won a Super Bowl. If he can win a second one, that puts him ahead of a lot of people in a lot of statistical categories, puts him ahead as far as the Hall of Fame argument later on in the future. You know, you've got Devontae probably going to follow suit. He hasn't won a Super Bowl. He hasn't even been to a Super Bowl yet. So for him, that would probably be a good way to finish his career. Again, I don't think Garrett would, but you never know, the option might be there. I know Aaron Donald even teased the, you know, the idea of it, of, you know, being able to ride off into the sunset of having a Super Bowl win. And that's how you play your last game, is a win on the biggest stage. But I do wonder how the Rams look at that going forward, because their cap is going to be an absolute mess as far as having to pay all these guys, all the money that they've had to dish out. They don't have draft picks. Well, they don't have first round talent draft picks. They'll still have draft picks. They'll still be able to rebuild the team. But there's going to be a lot of questions as to how good does that look going into the future. Yeah, especially that American football is a dangerous sport with all you get from CTE and other stuff. Money would be a reason. Yeah, and that's the thing. Right before COVID, the XFL actually picked up pretty well on that. And I don't know if that's maybe when you saw it. The XFL actually picked up a lot of momentum just because of a few of us that were old enough to remember the original XFL when it came out. It was kind of a clown show. It was a mess. It was rebranded. It was actually done really, really well. They had all these big TV contracts. The pandemic happened, unfortunately. And then all that ended up going away. It got brought back again. But it does just seem as though this year, at least to me personally, they didn't do as much advertising for it this year as they have in years past. But this year was also a big change. Come to find out, they didn't end up holding their end of the deal. The U.S. Army actually sponsored them, gave them a bunch of money to try to hopefully get a lot of advertisement. I guess some of the contractual agreements for advertising on that wasn't met by Dwayne The Rock Johnson. So they ended up pulling that back, taking some of that money back. They ended up switching their uniform deal with Under Armour to, I believe it's Adidas / New Era. So that was also kind of a weird situation with that, but nonetheless though, it's kind of been hard for them. Now they have been picking up speed. You know, this is, I think, their third year of being in, as well as you've been able to, have a lot of guys go from the UFL over into, the NFL, which has been kind of a help for them. The UFL has the rock at the helm, yawner, as I call him, the pebble. It is weird how many things he has his, like, how many things that he's involved with as far as, like, his tequila, the roast, the movies, you know, the fact that he's an owner in the UFL and whatnot is, it's crazy. It's just absolutely crazy. But I do wonder with the Rams, though, back to them, of they drafted Ty Simpson this year with their first pick. I believe he was 13th overall. And I heard somebody say that they're trying to get a jump ahead of the future of in next year's class, when it's supposed to be a deeper quarterback draft. It's supposed to be, you know, a better overall class. And looking at it, at least at the current moment, because we thought last year's class or this year's class was going to be really good last year, and all of them ended up falling short, unfortunately, with the exception of Fernando. And I don't even think Fernando was considered one of the top guys. It was just one of those, like, he ended up being it because the rest of the class, you know, really fell short as far as Cade Klubnik, Drew Aller, Garrett Nussmeier, my guy from LSU, ended up not having a very good season, on not only on top of injury, but just his overall performance. You know, Dante Moore was still solid, but there's a lot of questions of whether or not he would even come out in this draft. And then, you know, there's a lot of rumors, oh, maybe Arch comes out. I don't think Arch was going to come out, but, you know, I think a lot of people are hopeful. It does lead to the big question with them of, you know, Ty Simpson is there. You have a very small sample size of what he looked like at Alabama for one season. And I'm not saying he did bad, but it's one of those, I did not look at him as a first round pick. I looked at him about a second or a third. And do they think he can be the guy? Maybe, because it's Sean McVay. But even then, you know, how many years, especially after they won that last Super Bowl, have we heard rumors that, oh, Sean McVay wants to retire? Does he potentially do the same thing? I don't think that's the case. I think maybe he kind of fell in love with the game again, but that's yet to be seen. Why doesn't the UFL just become the G League for the NFL? Sounds like a good idea to get money. That's been a question for a really long time, of why doesn't the UFL just become a G League for the NFL? And a lot of that, the NFL has to sign off on it. And for whatever reason, and this is the really weird part about the NFL, is the NFL has to sign off on that, but the NFL doesn't want competition. And I think the only reason they don't is because when you look at how good, and again, I don't know if you follow college football has such a big following. And if you look at a lot of the TV ratings, a lot of the episode ratings for some of the most watched things, especially here in the United States, college football is like number two, right behind the NFL. Now the NFL dominates in those numbers, but college football is very, very close behind. And so when you look at some of these bigger schools, you know, schools that were really popular for a really, really long time as far as churning out and producing NFL talent, you know, Alabama, Ohio State, Oregon, LSU, Florida, Georgia. When you look at a lot of those teams, the draw that they get and then the talent that comes from them, a lot of these colleges are treated more kind of like that G League than the UFL would. Again, mostly because for many, many years with Nick Saban as the head coach, Alabama was churning out first round, you know, top quality NFL players at every single position, every single year, you know, for a really long time. And it hasn't been the case as much, I would say, within the last probably 4 or 5 years. If you wanted really good offensive linemen, you usually went to Alabama. You usually went to Iowa, Wisconsin, or Florida. Sometimes Georgia. If you wanted really good defensive players, you went to Georgia, you went to Alabama. wide receivers. You went to Ohio State. You went to LSU, Alabama. Some would argue USC. That was a little bit more of a, I would say, older USC time, not as much within the last 20-ish years or so. There's been a couple here or there, but just not nearly as much. So it was like every single position you could kind of go to a school and get a quality player just because of that school's history, who they've been able to produce, who they've been able to mold and work with. So really college is kind of more of the NFL's quote-unquote G League than the UFL would be. Now, I think it would be a good idea for the NFL to support it. I don't know if you've ever seen my show before. If not, a few episodes ago, one of the guys that comes on this pretty frequently, Mike, he and I talked about that of for the NFL, and if timeline wise it could work, you know, for some of these guys that maybe don't get drafted, you know, have the NFL say, hey, go into the UFL for a little bit, you know, come in, you know, kind of see how things work, you know, go into a new system, go around new players and just see how well you do. It's another set of reps. It's another set of film. It's more experience. It's experience with previous NFL coaches, previous NFL players, just to kind of see what would happen with it. And the cool part is it's after the NFL season is over. That's what I also think is weird, is they don't want the competition, even though the UFL is during the NFL's entire offseason, aside from the draft. Like, that's why I don't understand why they wouldn't make it a G League, but that's from me. Oh, you're from Bahrain. Okay. And you only watch the NBA, and I know how big college sports is, but you are saying college football is more popular than the NBA. Yeah, I would argue it. And a lot of that is due to, I'm not really sure why the NBA isn't as popular as it used to be. I do kind of wonder, for a lot of it, we, at least here in the States, and you watch a lot of the NBA, so you can give me your thoughts on it. It's kind of like that passing of the torch thing. So the NBA was really struggling during the 70s and the 80s between Larry Bird, Magic Johnson, the Lakers, the Celtics. They were kind of able to help bring that back a little bit, bring the NBA back into a lot of prominence. They kept that for a long time. Then you had the kid going to Chicago by the name of Michael Jordan. He keeps it really interesting just because of his style of play, his attitude, his mentality. That kept it really interesting. And then that torch was kind of passed to Kobe Bryant. A lot of people would also probably argue is then passed to LeBron. I would say Kobe, then LeBron. And LeBron dominated for a long time. And then now it seems more you don't have as many specific players being able to dominate and carry a team like you used to. Now it truly is more of a team collective whole than what it used to be of like LeBron James solely carried the Cavaliers to those, you know, four straight finals or six straight finals or however many finals he went to with the Cavs to compete for a championship. But then you had the Warriors dynasty that was really in the way of that between Steph Curry, Clay, KD, Andre Iguodala. And so now when you look at it, you know, you have big stars like Giannis, but he's not the only major factor on the Bucks anymore. And he can't carry the Bucks to, you know, the Eastern Conference Finals. You know, if you look at the finals since they're starting tomorrow, you look at the Spurs, like, yeah, Wimby is the main star, but you have all of that Spurs supporting cast that does so well and has played such a vital role. You could even argue the same thing for OKC. You know, yeah, SGA probably had a really good game as far as the game seven goes, but you know, I think Chet had like two shots that he tried to get. He only ended up getting one. I think he had ended up with 5 points to finish the game. So he wasn't able to make that big of an impact. And so to me, I feel while you have star talent, it's definitely become more of a team collective rather than just one guy being that superstar that can truly carry the team. And exactly, it's like every year big players, you know, go team to team to chase a ring, and it does. And you know, I argued it for a long time that was kind of LeBron. It was like he had to form a super team, which retroactively looking at it, he did kind of have to when it comes to, you know, facing a team like the Warriors. But yeah, I mean, that's realistically what a lot of these teams have started to do. You know, look at I would probably argue the Nuggets would be the only other team that they have such a star player in Nikola Jokic who really could carry them to a Western Conference Finals. But I think for anybody who really watches the NBA and watches Nikola Jokic, he just doesn't care enough. Like, he's, I think for him, he's got his ring. I think he's content with that. I think he's happy. Anything else after that is just kind of a bonus. And it's like, okay, cool. I want another ring. If not, eh, I want to go back to, you know, take care of my horses, taking care of my farm. I really don't want to do basketball. So that's kind of my thought on the NBA, how they kind of roll things and do things there. But that's just me personally, at least. So yeah, it is interesting, and it's interesting to see, you know, a league like the NBA that isn't as popular as some college sports, because it is. I mean, college football is bigger. I don't know about the college basketball. I know in March, college basketball is really good. I think for the other thing that really hurts the NBA is when they get started. Because if I remember correctly, the NBA season starts in like November, December. So you're at the end of college football, the regular season, but then you're getting into the college football playoffs, which, again, it's still football. It's still the number two sport. So they're absolutely rolling. You've got the NFL that's coming to an end. And so a lot of more of these games matter because, okay, these few games can be the difference of our team getting into the playoffs or not. But that's when the NBA starts, is right during that time. I think if they pushed the NBA to starting, I would say start just after the Super Bowl. I would say start after the Super Bowl. I would cut the number of games too. I think the NBA has, what, 70, 80 games. To me, that's too much. It's too much. There's too many opportunities for, oh yeah, we can drop, you know, 15, 20 games in a row, and it doesn't really matter because we can still compete in the West, or heck, if you're in the East, you can continue to just roll and maybe even make it up all the way up to the one seed, depending on how hard you continue to play. So to me, I would say move the season, cut the number of games, and really just take advantage of there not being any football. I think if you did that from, like, you know, February to heck, you could go all the way up to August when football really starts, you could really go. Julio Jones, how would you compare Julio Jones to an NBA player? Because Julio was really, really dominant for the timeline that he was in, and Julio kind of, it kind of sucks because when you look at Julio Jones, he had to share the spotlight with a few really big star players. When Julio was playing, you had players like Dez Bryant, you had players like Calvin Johnson, you had Michael Thomas, even though some people are not a fan of Michael Thomas, not a wide receiver, but you had guys like Rob Gronkowski at the time, you had Tom Brady. So if I had to compare Julio to an NBA player, I'm trying to think of somebody that was really, really good, but never managed to win a championship. I don't even know if I could make. I guess if I really wanted to compare him to somebody, I would say maybe Giannis. You know, you look at how much Giannis has done for the city of Milwaukee, has really brought Milwaukee up. He's been one of the few bright spots for Milwaukee for a really long time. Now, he did end up finally winning a ring. But then ever since then, it's like, yeah, he's just kind of gone downhill. But he's been a statistical dominating person and dominating player for a long time. That was really Julio. Like, Julio was a bright spot for the Falcons. He did really well for an extremely long time. They're in Atlanta now. Unfortunately, they ended up releasing him. He went to Philadelphia. He went to Tampa. I think he went to one other team. I think it was like three other teams he ended up going to before he finally ended up calling it quits. And it was unfortunate because by that time, you know, his career was long since over. He just tried to keep it going. So I think that would be a decent comparison. Some people might argue that, but I feel like if I really wanted to make a good comparison as far as a big dominant body that was really well at playing a sport, I would say him. Or you could even make, actually, you could maybe even say Dame Lillard, because Dame Lillard is one of the, he also hasn't won a ring yet. So, I mean, that to me, I would probably say. A lot of players on the field, I wouldn't know who is who except the receiver. And that's fair. And I would argue truly, even a lot of diehard fans wouldn't know. They probably wouldn't know a lot of their offense or their defense, with the exception of maybe like a few star guys that are highlighted if they're like first round picks, or, you know, if there's a lot of like highlight and publicity, or if they're a quarterback or wide receiver, even a running back. Those are kind of your money making positions. Depending on your tight end, unless you're really good, probably not going to be known as much, but like your offensive line, not a lot of people know their offensive line. Same with their defensive lines. Same with their safeties and their corners. They might know a couple linebackers, maybe a couple defensive line guys, but no, believe me, there's a whole lot of even fans who love the game that don't know it. Like I am personally just a football nerd who loves to watch it personally. But we'll move into the second part of the episode as far as college football for dummies. So part of why I wanted to make this was I feel like there are people who, you know, even like yourself, Shirko, if you want to learn more about college football, if you just want to learn more about football as a whole, whether you have a partner, family, friends, whoever, who, you know, maybe you're sitting there and you're like, I want to impress this person, or, you know, I want to not be sitting there like confused at a family get together, or, you know, a get together with friends and know what in the world they're talking about, what in the world they're saying when it comes to football and college football as a whole. So that's part of why I wanted to make this series. So the first thing I'm going to start with is the offense for episode number one of College Football for Dummies. So with college football and even the professional football as well, there are 11 players that go onto the field. You have a quarterback, a running back, maybe even two, but we'll dive a little bit deeper into that. You can have wide receivers. You can have a tight end. You can have five offensive linemen, sometimes even up to seven. And that's your offense. Now, the quarterback is the person who throws the ball. Running back runs the ball. Wide receivers typically catch the ball. Now, they can run. They can also help block. Tight ends, same thing. They can catch the ball or they can help block. And then you have on the offensive line, you have typically five players. The two guys on the very outside of the offensive line, those are your offensive tackles. Pretty much the biggest thing, your edge rushers are going to come around. Your offensive tackle's biggest job is to stop them or at least delay them so your quarterback can either get the ball out or your running back can get the ball, open up lanes or holes or basically open areas for them to be able to run through to create what they call space or separation so that they can run the ball to gain yardage and gain first downs, which I'll go into here in a second. Now, those are the two guys on the outside. There's two more guys in the middle. Those are called your guards. They essentially do a lot of the same thing. They're supposed to help take care of the defensive guys on the other side of the ball that are trying to come get to you. But they do more of it on the inside. Now, guards and tackles do things really similarly, but not technically the same. Then the very guy in the middle, or the quote-unquote center is his title, he's the one who snaps the ball. So he will give the ball to the quarterback, whether it's be throwing it or literally handing it back to him. He can do a few different things. He can make what they call an adjustment on the play. So he can call out guys if he thinks there's going to be a blitz, if he thinks this person is, you know, doing something weird or shady. He can help the quarterback. He can help the offensive line as far as adjustments go, as far as, hey, I want you to block him. I want you to do this. He can make those adjustments and he helps get the ball out. Really, really intricate part of the player. And so for the other unknown players, less money, less fame, but you got your build, eat strong. Pretty much. I mean, yeah, you don't get as much fame. Now you can get a lot of money. You get a whole lot of money on the offensive line, especially if you're good. But yeah, pretty much you just get to be the big strong dude that you just gotta show up. And if you could block people, you're solid. Share a screen of the scoreboard. I don't have a screen of the scoreboard, unfortunately. I will work on that, though. But exactly, the center is the one who hikes the ball to the quarterback. That's usually the command of execution that the quarterback will yell is hike. the ball gets tossed back to them. So here's the other thing with football. So you on offense, you have four attempts on what they call you have four attempts to try to get the ball over a line. Now, the line is typically 10 yards away from where they stop the ball at. Okay. A football field total is a little over 100 yards from end zone to end zone. If I remember correctly, it's like 130 yards total from end zone to end zone. And so the ball will get kicked off. That's literally the name of the start of it. They kick it off. The team receives it. They will either try to run it out. So basically the person catches it. They try to run to get it to as far as they could. You can even score if you're able to take it from end zone to end zone. It's what they call a touchdown. You can do that. Or if you do what they call a fair catch. So basically they catch the ball, they'll take a knee. Then the ball is spotted out all the way from either the 20 all the way up to potentially the 30 to 35, depending on if there's what they call a penalty or some type of illegal play or some illegal action done. It could be moved. So once you're there, at wherever you're at, so for ease of everything, let's say you're at the 25-yard line, okay? And on a football field, you'll notice it goes 50, then it goes, you have two 40s, then two 30s, two 20s, and then two 10s. Both correct on the, I don't want to say this because it flips and then it gets really weird. Typically, if you're a team and you, let's say you do what they call a fair catch, you're going to start on your own team's 25. And then once you get past the 50-yard line, now you're into the other team's 25, 35, 40-yard line. Okay. And so once you're there, typically you have 10 yards to try to move the ball to continue on playing. And you have realistically you have four attempts to be able to do that. The first down, the second down, the third down, and the fourth down. Okay. So usually what you'll see is it's first and 10. Let's say they do a little run play. They get 4 yards. Now it's second and 6 because you still have 6 yards to go in order to get a first down, which basically resets everything. You move farther, but you get another 10 yards to try to be able to make a play and be able to score. So you continue to do that all the way until you either score or usually they'll say if it's third down. Okay, and if it's third and 10 or anything more than 10, they call it third and long, right? And so after third and long, if they don't get it, if say they have what's called an incomplete pass, so they throw the ball, they don't catch it, that's an incomplete pass. Or if the running back runs, he doesn't go anywhere, or he gets short yardage, or it says he's short, then it goes into fourth down. A lot recently, they do what they like to call go for it. So they still try to throw or run it to get the first down. Sometimes they do, sometimes they don't. If they do, you continue on. Or if it's too bad or if it's too big of a fourth down, so say it's like fourth and 15, they'll do what they call punt it, which is where they have a whole new group of players, which I'll get into in a later episode. They hike the ball and then they kick it to the other team and they try to kick it as far back as they can. Now, you have to be careful when it goes into the end zone, because then that's what's called a touchback, and it's kind of similar to a fair catch, and so the ball moves up to the 25. One of the reasons it makes it a little harder to understand is that y'all use yards and we use meters. What is the good length to go to other than touchdown so it could be a good attack? That is a good question. So I would say this for us. So 1 yard is equivalent to 3 feet, or basically 1 meter. If that kind of help, or yeah, 1 yard. 1 yard is 3 feet. You're gonna make me Google how long is 1 meter? How long is 1 meter in feet? Okay, so a meter is about 3 feet. And 1 yard is about 3 feet. So if that kind of helps, 1 yard in feet. Yeah, 1 yard is 3. So if that helps, if you want to change it to meters to maybe make it a little bit understandable, that can also help. So if I don't reach 10 yards, we reset to the start of the normal play. So let's say you don't get to 10 yards. Let's say you were on your fourth down and there's 3 yards to go or 3 meters to go. You have two choices. You can either what they call punt the ball. So that's when they hike it and you see the guy, he like kicks it and he brings his leg up super high and then it goes to the other team. Depending on how big your fourth down is, you can punt it and do it that way. A lot of the statistics, and you'll probably hear this from the color commentators, you'll probably hear this from a lot of referees or, you know, betting guys, anything less than 4th and 5, they will probably do what they call go for it. So basically it's one more shot. Think of it kind of like sudden death, right? So it's 4th and 5 and this next play absolutely has to work. You have to get those 5 yards or those 5 meters to be able to get a new first down to basically reset to the start of a normal play, if that makes sense. So as you continue to do that, and then once you get into the other teams within the 20-yard line, that's what they call the red zone. Why they call it red zone, I have no idea. But they call that the red zone because basically you're 20 yards or 20 meters from the end zone to be able to score what they call a touchdown. Okay. Now, same thing. You really don't treat anything differently as far as how you move the ball. The 1st and 10, the 2nd and 3, you know, whatever the mark is, or what they call the mark where the ball is at, on in relation to the field, that doesn't change. Okay. Now, once you get into 10 yards or 10 meters from the end zone, now that's what they call 1st and goal because you're within the goal line, you're within scoring range. Okay. And same thing. So you can go all the way up to 4th and goal. And when you get to 4th and goal, you have one of two options. You can either kick what they call a field goal. And Shirko, you've probably heard this as far as the NBA. Field goal is typically 3 points. It's the same for the NFL and college. Now, the UFL does things a little bit differently. I don't want to make that super confusing. But for college and for NFL, you can kick what's called a field goal, and that's 3 points. Okay. Now, at any point during the game, whether you're close to the end zone or whether you're and technically you could even do this from the other end of the field if you're able to have a successful play. If at any point, if your team has the ball and it is able to cross the other end zone, okay, there's a little white line just before the end zone. If the tip of the ball, that little corner part of that weird oblong oval shape, crosses that white line, that's considered a touchdown and that's worth 6 points. Now, a lot of times if you look on the scoreboard, they'll score a touchdown, they'll give them 6, and then they have what they called a point after touchdown, or the PAT. That's just basically a free kick. If you make that kick, that's 1 point. Or you'll sometimes hear people say you need to go for a 2-point conversion. Now, a 2-point conversion is you run kind of the same thing like a 4th down play. It's a sudden death play. You're at the end zone, and you have one shot. You have one play to be able to make it work. And if, again, you can get the ball to cross that white line, that's 2 points. So you have an opportunity to score anywhere from 3 all the way up to 8 points to have a quote-unquote successful, what they call a drive, which is you starting with the ball, taking it down the field, and ending it in the end zone. Joel, I like the new overlay. Glad you're on. I appreciate that. Yeah, it's one of those, I was kind of playing around with it. I was like, I want something a little bit different. I want something a little cleaner, not as cluttered. I was like, ooh, let me just play around with overlay. I used to play with overlays all the time. Let me try it again one more time. But yeah, that is essentially at least the offensive side of the ball. I am probably forgetting a whole lot. I feel like I'm not, but I'm probably forgetting a whole lot. Just in case, we'll cover a couple other basics. So I will say on a drive, or again, when you first get the ball and then you're moving it down the field, you have two options. You can run the ball, and just about anybody can run the ball. The quarterback can run the ball. Most quarterbacks are typically not that fast. They are now. It's definitely a new age of athletics. So guys like Lamar Jackson is really famous here recently for being a really good ball runner. Same with Josh Allen. I'm trying to think of another really good ball running quarterback. Caleb Williams is actually a really good scrambler whenever he wants to be. Some people might say Jalen Hurts because he just falls forward and gets yardage. Super annoying. Not going to dive into that. He can run the ball or he can throw the ball. Running backs, typically the same thing. Now, the running back can throw, but again, that's getting really deep into specifics. This is just more for like fun knowledge. There used to be a play, what they called a wildcat formation. Why again is called wildcat? I don't know. But basically, the running back is standing in the quarterback position. The quarterback is typically still on the field, but he's acting like he's a wide receiver, like he's going to catch the ball. Sometimes he does, if he's in that position. The running back snaps it, and then the running back can throw it. They can throw it forward. So they can run the ball. They can throw the ball. Wide receivers, they can basically do the same thing. There's a lot of what they call trick plays where like a running back or wide receiver may throw the ball, and instead of them doing their normal thing of running it or catching it, the quarterback can then catch it or run it at that point, either one. There's that. I will say, too, kind of a fun fact, and it doesn't happen very often. So one of the things that you'll probably see and hear when it comes to some what they call turnovers, or basically you lose the ball to the other team. So anything from the other team catches the ball, which is an interception, or if you have the ball or your team has the ball, and then after you catch it and you move forward and you lose the ball, like somebody punches it out, it slips out because it's wet, whatever the case may be, that's called a fumble. And so if the other team gets the ball and picks it up, you basically lose the ball, and then they can potentially either run and score with it, or then it's their turn on offense, and then they go forward with it. Let's see. There's that. Let's see. Throw the ball, run the ball. I was like, I couldn't even remember where I was going with that thought. Once the ball is thrown forward, another player can't throw it forward again. Okay. So like if I'm a quarterback and I throw it forward to a wide receiver, that wide receiver can't then take it and then throw it forward to another person. They can't do that. Basically, it gets thrown forward once, and then you catch it, and then you just have to run from that point forward. Now, the ball can still move to somebody else. It just has to go laterally, so to your left or to your right. So if you're running and there's a guy like coming up behind you, kind of like in a relay race, and you pass the ball or pass the baton to him and he speeds past you while you do a block, you can do that. Or what you may see, they call it a flea flicker. So one guy has the ball, then he tosses it back and then throws it forward. It can go back and it can go side to side. It can only go forward once. Even if somebody like tips the ball, like you throw it forward, they tip it back, and then you try to forward again, that's what they call an illegal double pass. You can't do that. How many passes are allowed? So throughout a game, as many as you want. Again, you're only allowed on like each play, you're only allowed to throw the ball forward. You're only allowed to pass or throw the ball forward once. But throughout a game, you can have as many passes as you want. I think one quarterback, I don't remember the team, he tried to throw the ball 66 times in one particular game, which is a lot. And between both quarterbacks, you may potentially have something like that if it's kind of a high scoring, what they call a shootout. So if, you know, each team is just scoring touchdowns or, you know, scoring constantly, you may be throwing the ball a whole lot more to try to basically play catch up and, you know, score. to the side, to my left or correct. So, yeah, you can go left or right to the side with the ball as far as, you know, giving it to somebody else, but you can only throw forward once. But yeah, I mean, you can throw the ball as little or as much as you want, or you can run the ball as little or as much as you want. Some teams, they rely a lot more on passing. And so, defensively, they just have to be prepared for that to basically try to stop somebody from catching it. Or some of them are better at running the ball than they are throwing it. So that's also a potential thing. So yeah, that's at least some of the offense kind of in a nutshell. This is one of those I'm kind of trying to think about a lot of this on the fly, and I don't want to give too much because I got to make 10 episodes of this. But I also want to make sure I'm covering everything. And again, it is a little confusing, and I know I'm sorry, I don't have visual aids to kind of help with this. And once you see it, it kind of makes a little bit more sense. But yeah, that'll probably be episode one for College Football for Dummies. Next week, I'm going to do episode two. I'm probably going to focus more on the defense for the second episode and whatnot. So if you're interested, if you like this, please let me know. Please let me know what you think I could do better, what you think I could do different. You know, if anybody you think needs to watch and hear this, please let me know. I'm going to put this on Spotify here shortly. So if you want to catch this again, you can. It'll also be on my YouTube channel. It'll be on my Facebook, everywhere inside the Hoosier Mind. I'm going to put it up so that way people can see it. I'm going to try to make this also a 60-second thing. I don't know if I'll be able to, but I'm going to absolutely try for TikTok if seeing it that way makes it a little bit easier for everybody. So if you like this, you know, please check me out at Inside the Hoosier Mind. Also, please check out militarybroadcastradio.us. They have a slew of other great military veteran hosts, other veteran podcasters, not even just sports. 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A whole slew of really great hosts here on Military Broadcast Radio. And it helps give veterans voices. It helps them tremendously. And then again, if you want a really great beard stuff, you want to smell good, if you want to help out another veteran with stuff made right here in the U.S., really great product stuff, go check out Gunfighter Beard Co. He's a Marine out of South Carolina. I love his products. They smell good. They last a really long time. All the stuff is natural. It's good for your skin. It's good for your beard. You can help the ladies. You can help pretty much everything. So I appreciate everybody tuning in. Shirko, I definitely appreciate it. Appreciate the conversation the whole entire time. That helps a lot. It helps it just not me, you know, me talking to myself. And appreciate everybody else that tuned in and watched. I appreciate everybody. Love everybody that did it. But I hope everybody has a good night. I will see y'all next week as we continue on through the summer and the off season. And we will see y'all later.
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6: Welcome to Love Letters from God.

Welcome to Love Letters from God. Today we're going to be reading in the book of 2 Samuel, chapters 8 and 9 and 10. David was a warrior. He was a soldier. And if you remember last week in our reading, he wanted to build a house for God. And God told him that he had spilled too much blood himself. He wasn't going to allow him to build that house, but his son would, and later Solomon would build a temple. So what we're going to notice here today is some of the battles that David fought in, and then we also want to notice what happened with some of the kindness that he showed later to people that he had been involved with in his wars with King Saul. So let's turn to 2 Samuel chapter 8. After this, it came to pass that David attacked the Philistines and subdued them. And David took Metheg-Ammah from the hand of the Philistines. Then he defeated Moab, forcing them down to the ground. He measured them off with a line. With two lines, he measured off those to be put to death, and with one full line, those to be kept alive. So the Moabites became David's servants and brought tribute. David also defeated Hadadezer, the son of Rehob, king of Zobah, as he went to recover his territory at the river Euphrates. David took from him 1,000 chariots, 700 horsemen, and 20,000 foot soldiers. Also, David hamstrung all the chariot horses, except that he spared enough of them for 100 chariots. When the Syrians of Damascus came to help Hadadezer, king of Zobah, David killed 22,000 of the Syrians. Then David put garrisons in Syria and Damascus, and the Syrians became David's servants, and they brought tribute. So the Lord preserved David wherever he went. And David took the shields of gold that had belonged to the servants of Hadadezer. He brought them to Jerusalem, also from Beta and from Berathiah, cities of Hadadezer. King David took a large amount of bronze. When Toai, king of Hamath, heard that David had defeated all the army of Hadadezer, then Toai sent Joram, his son, to David to greet him and to bless him, because he had fought against Hadadezer and defeated him, for Hadadezer had been at war with Toai. And Joram brought with him articles of silver and articles of gold and articles of bronze. And King David also dedicated these to the Lord, along with the silver and gold that he had dedicated from all the nations which he had subdued, from Syria and from Moab, from the people of Ammon, from the Philistines, from Amalek, and from the spoil of Hadadezer, the son of Rehob, the king of Zobah. And David made himself a name when he returned from killing 18,000 Syrians in the Valley of Salt. He also put garrisons in Edom. Throughout all Edom, he put garrisons. And all the Edomites became David's servants. And the Lord preserved David wherever he went. So David reigned over all Israel, and David administered judgment and justice to all his people. Joab, the son of Zeruiah, was over the army. Jehoshaphat, the son of Ahiad, was a recorder. Zadok, the son of Ahitub, and Ahimelech, the son of Abiathar, were the priests. Zeruiah was the scribe. Benaiah, the son of Jehoiada, was over both the cherubims and the Pelethites, and David's sons were chief ministers.
So goes 2 Samuel chapter 8. Notice how much killing's going on there. All of the battles and all of the wars that were going on. David was indeed a real warrior, you know. And let's continue on in chapter 9. We're going to notice something particular about David in this chapter. Now, David said, "Is there still anyone who is left of the house of Saul, that I might show him kindness for Jonathan's sake?" And there was a servant of the house of Saul, whose name was Ziba. So when he called him to David, the king said to him, "Are you Ziba?" And he said, "At your service." Then the king said, "Is there not still someone of the house of Saul to whom I may show the kindness of God?" And Ziba said to the king, "There is still a son of Jonathan who is lame in his feet." So the king said to him, "Where is he?" And Ziba said to the king, "Indeed, he is in the house of Machir, the son of Ammiel, in Lo-debar." Then King David sent and brought him out of the house of Machir, the son of Ammiel, from Lo-debar. Now when Mephibosheth, the son of Jonathan, the son of Saul, had come to David, he fell on his face. He prostrated himself. And then David said, "Mephibosheth?" He answered, "Here is your servant." So David said to him, "Do not fear. I will surely show you kindness for Jonathan, your father's sake, and I will restore to you all of the land of your grandfather, and you shall eat bread at my table continually." Now, I want you to notice there that David was talking about kindness. This man, Mephibosheth, was a grandson of Saul who had been trying to kill David for years and years and years. And after David became king, Saul and his sons died. But one of these sons, that was Jonathan's son, Mephibosheth, he still was alive. And arguably, he could have claimed his grandfather's throne. Because in ancient times, it was common to eliminate a defeated king's family members. But David not only allowed Mephibosheth to live, but he protected and provided for him. So Mephibosheth dwelt in Jerusalem, for he ate continually at the king's table. Here, what you're noticing is a glimpse of David's heart. No doubt, some of his counselors encouraged him either to kill or to banish Mephibosheth. But David was a man of mercy as well as justice. And it is justice, treating others fairly and honorably, that nurtures true peace, God's authentic peace. From David's peace, he enacted justice. From David's justice, he created peace. Today,

we were reading here in 2 Samuel chapter 9. And he said, you can stay at my table continually. Let's continue with chapter 9 here now. Mephibosheth then bowed himself and said, what is your servant that you could look upon such a dead dog as I? Now that phrase, dead dog, back in that particular day, dogs were thought to be like rats and vile animals and so on, kind of the worthless of the worthless. And Mephibosheth is thinking of himself that way. And David is saying no. Continuing on, the king called to Ziba, Saul's servant, and said to him, I have given to your master's son all that belonged to Saul and to all his house. You, therefore, and your sons and your servants shall work the land for him. You shall bring in the harvest that your master's son may have food to eat. But Mephibosheth, your master's son, shall eat bread at my table always. Now Ziba had 15 sons and 20 servants. Then Ziba said to the king, according to all that my lord the king has commanded his servant, so will your servant do. As for Mephibosheth, said the king, he shall eat at my table like one of the king's sons. Mephibosheth had a young son whose name was Micah, and all who dwelt in the house of Ziba were servants of Mephibosheth. So Mephibosheth dwelt in Jerusalem, for he ate continually at the king's table, and he was lame in both of his feet. Think about this warrior, David, battle master that he was, and how much kindness he was showing to a cripple, a grandson of the man that had been trying to kill him for years. Let's go ahead and read chapter 10. It happened after this that the king of the people of Ammon died, and Hanan his son reigned in his place. And then David said, I will show kindness to Hanan, the son of Nahash, as his father has shown kindness to me. So David sent by the hand of his servants to comfort him concerning his father. And David's servants came into the land of the people of Ammon. And the princes of the people of Ammon said to Hanan, their lord, do you think that David really honors your father because he has sent comforters to you? Has David not rather sent his servants to you to search the city, spy it out, and overthrow it? David wanted to do something nice for these people, but some of David's warriors didn't agree with it. Continuing on, verse 4. Therefore Hanan took David's servants, shaved off half of their beards, cut off their garments in the middle at their buttocks, and sent them away. And when they told David, he sent to meet them because the men were greatly ashamed. And the king said, wait at Jericho until your beards have grown and then return. And when the people of Ammon saw that they had made themselves repulsive to David, the people of Ammon sent and hired the Syrians of Beth-Rohab and the Syrians of Zobah, 20,000 foot soldiers from the king of Makkah, 1,000 men, and from Ishtob, 12,000 men. Now when David heard of it, he sent Joab and all the army of the mighty men. And then the people of Ammon came out and they put themselves in battle array at the entrance of the gate. And the Syrians of Zobah, Beth-Rohab, Ishtoab, and Makkah were by themselves in the field. When Joab saw that the battle line was against him before and behind, he chose some of Israel's best, put them in battle array against the Syrians. And the rest of the people he put under the command of Abishai, his brother, that he might set them in battle array against the people of Ammon. And then he said, if the Syrians are too strong for me, then you shall help me. But if the people of Ammon are too strong for you, then I'll come and help you.

0: Be of good courage, and let us be strong for our people and for the cities of our God. And may the Lord do what is good in his sight. So Joab and the people who were with him drew near for the battle against the Syrians, and they fled before him. When the people of Ammon saw that the Syrians were fleeing, they also fled before Abishai and entered the city. So Joab returned from the people of Ammon and went to Jerusalem. When the Syrians saw that they had been defeated by Israel, they gathered together. Then Hadadezer sent and brought out the Syrians who were beyond the river, and they came to Helam, and Shobak, the commander of Hadadezer's army, went before them. And when it was told David, he gathered all Israel, crossed over the Jordan, and came to Helam. And the Syrians set themselves in battle array against David and fought with him. Then the Syrians fled before Israel, and David killed 700 charioteers and 40,000 horsemen of the Syrians, and struck Shobak, the commander of their army, who died there. And when all the kings who were the servants of Hadadezer saw that they were defeated by Israel, they made peace with Israel and served them. So the Syrians were afraid to help the people of Ammon any more. And that's the reading for today. But the big thing I wanted to really note, in spite of all the killing, in spite of all of the war going on and all of the kind of stuff that David was involved in, notice the kindness that he had to that one poor crippled boy who was a grandson of King Saul, who had been trying to kill David for years. Shall we pray? Father in heaven, help us to be kind. Help us on this Valentine's time to show love to those around us. Help us to understand that in spite of all of those who might have something against us, we need to win them over with our own kindness, like David did. We're so thankful that your love letter tells us stories like this. May we read more of it and more of it all the time. Jesus, our Savior and Son of God, made everything available for us to be forgiving people. Look at how he has forgiven us. We pray this in his name. Amen. And that's it for today.
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0: There we go.
1: What is up? What is up? Happy Sunday. Happy fun day. I am the big dog. 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
2: What's going on, fellas?
1: Chilling out. We got a wrestler on tonight. He should be here.
2: Fantastic. Fantastic. So, what do you guys think of Backlash last night?
1: I was just going to say, I think it was pretty damn decent for actually, the five matches.
0: I thought it was great.
2: I thought it was a power show for sure.
0: They had the highest amount of wrestling for the last couple of pay-per-views. That amount of time limit, there was an hour and 24 minutes of wrestling, and both nights of WrestleMania respectively had an hour and 21 and an hour and 23, so they had more wrestling time than WrestleMania did.
1: Well, let's take it for what it is. You got 7 or 8 matches, and there's no intermission, and it's boring. I've been there, done that. Doesn't work.
2: I was hoping for a little more out of Danhausen and his special mystery guest partner.
1: Come on. Stop.
0: At first, I was going to say I was.
1: You got to admit, the midgets are the shit.
0: Little people.
1: Oh, I'm sorry. Little people. They are the shit.
0: Yeah, I was going to say I was a little upset, but then as the match went on.
1: Especially when the Miz did the, what do you call that?
0: The skull crushing finale.
1: Skull crushing finale, and he got up.
0: Yeah, that was like, yo. That was crazy.
1: What is up with that?
0: No, I think that match actually
1: was damn good.
0: Said a lot about
1: Danhausen
0: and his ability to
1: wrestle,
0: work with any situation that's given to him, as well as show the people not only was he I don't want to say a comedy gimmick because that's not what he's meant to be, but he showed them that he's not only just a gimmick, that he can actually wrestle. And what a lot of people don't realize is he didn't start out that way. He didn't start out as Danhausen. He evolved to that over years and years of trying to break through on the indies.
1: And, you know, everybody asks him, how is it when he wears the makeup, and when he's not in makeup, he goes, it's a total different person. And people don't realize that. That's like when I'm in the ring, I'm a total different person in the ring than I am outside. You know, so.
2: Yeah. No, Again, it was a quality match and definitely showcased Danhausen in that match. My point is, that's not what I expected. That's all I'm going to say. But overall, the pay-per-view was very good. I mean, right up to the main event and Fatu, they did a great job at really bringing the emotion and feeling into that Fatu character in that match. Like, it just steadily built, and then that match, he just went off, and I thought it was great. And there was a point where I thought maybe Roman was losing that belt already.
1: What I say to you in the beginning, bud?
0: No, that's exactly what we thought, too.
1: I said, here it goes. He's going to lose. And I don't care if he loses, because he doesn't need the belt. And he tells you, I don't need this. He goes, my family's well off right now. Dude, he's making $170 million a year.
2: Yeah, no, it was a great show top to bottom. I didn't have an issue with anything. Let me ask you guys this about the Asuka thing. Is she done or is she taking a break? That looked like a goodbye.
1: But remember, she trained.
2: Yeah, I know.
1: She trained
2: Io Sky. They were at each other's throat there. Like, Asuka had a bitter resentment towards Io, And then at the end, they hugged, and it looked like Asuka was waving goodbye to the universe.
1: That's, I think Asuka's
0: that's
1: done.
0: What it is. I think that's what, if not done, she's going away for a little while.
1: Yeah.
2: But hey, overall, top-notch show. Top-notch. I give it a B+.
1: I give it almost an A. Almost. Not an A+, not an A. But in between A and B. How about that?
2: Okay.
1: So, guys, we need to get our guest on here. He's here. Hello, Vincent.
0: Hold on.
3: The interview of the week is brought to you by Jersey Mike's A Sub Above.
0: There
1: you go. Yo, what is up? What is up, big boy? How you what doing, up? Player? Ladies and gentlemen, let me introduce to you Mr. Vinny, Mr. Saturday Night Delight.
4: What's going on?
1: You tell me what's up. Got to give him a minute. That's what happens when you're at work, guys. That's what happens when you're at work. I don't know about work anymore. I've been retired. Sorry.
4: I feel the same.
2: Give us a little background here while we're waiting.
1: So,
4: no problem. What happens when you work with people who cannot show up to work?
1: So, Mr. Vinny, I'm retired from a year of work. I don't know what it is to work anymore. So let me ask you this question, sir, because Mr. OG wants to know your background in wrestling and how did you come about becoming Mr. Saturday Night Delight?
4: I mean, when I first started, I've been wrestling since I was 18 to about almost 20 years. When I first started, I was just, testing the waters, doing a couple different things and with my bubbly personality. And I always loved rocking that Hawaiian shirt and always looking good. And everybody, one show, it was T. Phoenix from RWA. He's like, James, you just like going out on your Saturday night. And I mean, ever since then, it just stuck and rocking with the Hawaiian gear, always flashing that money that I used to have, not anymore. But always rocking, always having a good time. That's what it was all about.
1: So let me ask you this question. So when you go into the crowd and they announce you as Mr. Saturday Night Delight, what is your feeling when you're a different person when you're outside the ring, and then when you hit that ring, you're a total different person? Am I correct?
4: A little bit. What you see when I come through that curtain is a lot of my personality. I'm always laughing, always having a good time. But then when I come through that curtain, I got that attitude during my entrance. So, when that bell rings, then I'm a totally different person. Then I'm down to kick some ass and still have a good time while I do it. But what you see pretty much when I come out there is definitely me outside of wrestling. I'm always laughing, always enjoying the time that I have here, and always having fun.
2: Nice. Hey, Vinny, what do you want to be called?
1: Vinny.
2: So, Vinny, I'm the OG. I'm one of the guys here. I started with these guys, stepped away for a little bit. Now I'm back. So I don't know a lot about you, but I always have this question for wrestlers that come on because I want to know what that feeling's like. The very first time you're in Gorilla, you're about to come out. Tell me about those emotions and what's going through your head at that particular moment.
4: My first ever match. The first time I ever came through, I was scared jealous. I'm not gonna lie. I didn't know how the crowd was gonna react. I had the hairs on my neck standing up, the hairs on my eye. I was nervous, scared, but also very excited to actually make my debut, because it was something I've always wanted to do since I was a little kid. I've watched wrestling since I was about 5 years old, 4 years old, and I've always loved it. Always used to do it with my stuffed animals in my living room, setting up the steel chairs, beating myself with it. it was definitely a fun time and like a weird emotion on between like the nervous and the excitement. It was definitely an experience that you can never forget your first time going through that.
1: So, Vinny, tell us the federations that you worked for besides Jimmy.
4: 1 second.
1: Sorry, guys. He's at work. You know how that works when you're at work. But these are the things that we go through when you're a wrestler, you're working, you do a podcast, you do anything while you're at work. And people don't realize, Dennis, that this is what people go through.
0: This is
1: why I can't do Saturdays, because we won't have people on.
2: Oh no, I get it. No problem. Like, listen, it is what it is. That's life, and wrestlers are people too. You know, they got a life too, and it's more than just wrestling after you get out of the business, or sometimes in the business to support yourself while you're pursuing your dream of being a wrestler. Like, I totally get that.
1: And you know, Dennis, I wrestled for 25 years. And there's money to be made. It's just that the people don't want to pay people like us. So back to the question, my brother. So give us a background on where you wrestled with every federation. Well, not every, but most of the federations you wrestled for.
4: Yeah, so I did RWA is where I started. I was out of North Providence, and I was running all around Rhode Island. RICW, I wrestled there. They're based out of Rhode Island as well. We actually have a show coming up this Saturday in Scituate. I just started wrestling again the end of last year after taking a couple of years off. I also wrestled at XWA, and they were out of West Warwick. New World Wrestling Extreme, as you guys know.
0: Where we had some fun up there.
4: Yeah, we did.
0: We had a lot of fun up there.
1: So now that you said that, hold on, OG, now that you said that, New World Wrestling Extreme, me and Joe, we were brought in, and we were doing the booking, and
0: we weren't so much doing booking. We were brought in, you were brought in as commentary. I was brought in to kind of do whatever. And then I got kind of thrown on one night as it goes. That's just how the business works. But we had a lot of fun.
1: Bro, we made up the list, and we had the list, right? So, you know, the list was in the back. So it was me, dude. Joey, and who was it, Hakeem?
0: So it was me, you, I think OP, and Vlad were looking at the card in the back. And you know how it goes. You kind of have, you know, whoever's going over is usually circled.
4: Yep.
0: Me, him, Vlad, and OP. I don't know if OP was there at that point. He might have been. Looked at the card. And the entire left side was all the winners.
1: So Vlad
0: and
1: turned
0: then
1: around.
0: One right-hand person won. We looked at each other and just went.
1: Vlad turned around and said, Hulk Hogan's winning tonight? I went to Jimmy and I said, Jimmy, that's not the whole card, is it? He goes, I said, how is this guy winning? He's a loser.
0: Not even so much. It was just weird that the whole left side of the card was just circled to go over.
1: It's just funny that nobody realizes that we're in an entertainment business. Am I correct?
4: Yep. So 100%.
1: Everybody doesn't realize that wrestling is entertainment. When I say entertainment, I can sit here and chop my son 100 times, and guess what? He's going to turn around 2 days later, and I'm going to sit here, and he's going to fucking beat my ass. no disrespect to anybody, but that's the way the business is.
0: So good times.
1: So tell us about how many wins you had and how many losses. Or just a roundabout.
4: Yeah, it was pretty even actually. Because when I first started, I won my first couple matches, and then I went on a very long losing streak, which almost lasted about a year. But then I ended up winning the title, or the championship, and after I won that, I went on about like a year and a half winning streak with every company I was in. And even the same with NWW. I think I only lost 3 matches there. It was my first match, and then the 2 times I lost the open weight championship. Other than that, I won every match there.
0: Both of those belts were about the same.
4: Because I was the champion there. I was their first ever champion. And then I won pretty much, I think, every other championship they had within their company. So it's pretty balanced, about 50-50.
2: Now, when you go out there and you're asked to put somebody over that maybe you don't feel they deserve to be over, or you feel maybe you need to go over, how do you fight internally to do what the company wants you to do? Like mentally, kind of take it through how you reestablish what your goal is for that match.
4: So usually the storyline, obviously, are a couple months out or a couple weeks out. So you kind of have the idea of where you're going with it. But there's been some times where I show up to a show thinking that I'm supposed to win, and then they ended up pulling some random person to come beat me. And that feeling, it definitely sucks. You don't want to do it, but you know that if you don't, you're going to get a lot of shit for it. So, I mean, you pretty much just swallow your ego and go out there and at least try making them look like $1 million and try putting them over as best as you could to either get the crowd behind them as a face, or have the crowd hate them as the heel that you're supposed to be. So you just got to go out there and try putting on your best showing. So that way you don't take anything away from yourself. And like I said, you help either build him up, or he's going to break themselves down and make themselves look like shit after your match.
2: Do you ever say anything to your opponent, like when they're underperforming, like, hey man, you got to pick it up. Like, you know, like how do you relay that during the match where you're like, you're slacking, you need to pick it up.
4: Usually in my shoes, when that happens, I'll probably grab them, throw them into the corner, give them a couple snug forearms, and then get in their ear and be like, listen, pick up your slack. You know, like you're bringing down the momentum. You're bringing down the match. Like you got to pick up your end. It's supposed to be 50-50 out here in this ring, and you're not doing your part. So if they don't do that, then I'll call an audible in the ring. So like if they're supposed to go over, I'll call the audible. And once I get into the back, I'll tell the booker, like, listen, he wasn't ready. He couldn't perform with me. He's not going to be able to perform with other top guys. So, I mean, I did what I thought was best. And if you don't like it, you can strip me and do what you got to do. But
1: see, and that's what I like. That's the same thing I'm gonna say right now, because I was wrestling SD Jones in Allenton Avenue in Brooklyn. I mean in the Bronx. And it's me and my partner with SD Jones and Mr. Haiti. I got SD Jones in a corner, I'm smacking him. He goes, I got him in a corner, I'm smacking him. He goes, I need to feel that. Bro, I backed up and I was like, woo, woo. I smacked him and he's like, that's what I'm talking about, Bog. That's what I'm talking about. But this is what people don't understand. When you're in a corner, and if you watch wrestling, like myself, Joey, and Dennis, like last night, let's take last night for instance. When Seth Rollins was talking to Brock Lesnar, and Brock was talking to him, and you can see...
0: No, Braun, not Brock.
1: Braun. And you can see Braun's lips moving, and he's like, I got you. That's how they won the match, because he's telling them, yo, you got to go over, bro. This ain't making you go over. So this is how you have to go over. You have to go over to beat me. If you don't beat me, I'm not putting you over.
4: Yeah, and I know.
1: People don't realize that, Vinny. They don't realize that it's an entertainment business.
4: Mm-hmm.
1: You know what I mean?
4: If you can't get the crowd behind you and you can't get the crowd to support you, like I said, either as the face or the heel, they're going to have no interest in anything you do after that match.
1: Vinny, on that note, we got to take a commercial break and we'll be right back. Handle your business and we'll be right back.
4: Gotcha.

0: Yo, what is up? What is up? We are back, Turnbox and Stogies Pod. I am the big dog. That is the Vanilla Gorilla, and we got the OG with us. Shout out to our guest. He had to go take care of some business. But so let me ask you this, OG. What do you think about Roman Reigns?
1: Me?
2: Me.
0: Yeah.
1: I'm a hit or miss. I like Roman. I like his work. But with what he has going on and everything, like, he's not guaranteed to be there every time. And I definitely think your champion should be the face of the company. Be at every house show, be at every live event, every pay-per-view. Like I said, I love his work. I love him in the ring. But to me, it's just not the guy to have the title on, or have the championship on.
2: So I think a lot of people forget with Roman, too. He's battling leukemia. So unlike the other wrestlers and stuff who can bounce right back and hit the next show and, you know, keep on the road and stuff, Roman does need to defend him a little bit. He does need a little bit of time off in between matches just to recoup, because that takes, you know, obviously takes out a little bit out of everybody, all the wrestlers, but with Roman more so because of his battle with leukemia. So I give him a little leeway with that. I'm not as stringent on critiquing him for that, but I understand where fans are like, man, we love you. We want to see you every single week. Like, I totally get that. I just like to remind fans that he is battling leukemia, so it takes a little bit more out of his body than everybody else. So he kind of needs that recoup time. You know what I mean?
0: Correct. And I've wrestled under the Samoans. I was trained with the Samoans. I was trained with Samu. I was trained with Alpha Jr. I was trained with Billy Kidman. I was trained with Pete McKay, Johnny Rod. So I've been around and I know how that works. And people don't realize that it's not a Dave show, that it's not a Joey show, it's not an OG show. It is a show about our guest. But in the same sense, our guest is at work, so we have to excuse him every time he has to get up. Got it.
3: That's okay, though.
0: That's cool, because Vinny's my man. I love Vinny to death. And we're always going to have him back. If he ever wants to come on again, he can always come on when he's by himself. But that ain't going to happen on a Sunday, because Sunday the motherfucker works.
3: Well,
2: hey, it is what it is. That's life. And, you know, like all of us have said before, these wrestlers who aren't on the main stage, man, they got to pay bills. So they're doing more than just wrestling. They're hitting the 9 to 5. And, you know, on top of that, then they're dedicating themselves to the weekend or whatever whenever their show is. That's on top of their normal lives. So my hat's off to them. I don't critique anybody for that.
0: That's like when I was in the post office, Dennis. I was in a post office and I get a phone call and I say, hey, they go, Dave, you got to be in Chicago by tomorrow. I said, how am I getting there? They said, the limousine's out front. I said, what do you mean out front? They go, walk outside. Your limousine's there. I said, I got to tell my wife. We got your car picked up already. How'd you pick up my car? You're going to leave us the keys. I'm not leaving you my keys. I walk outside. There's a limousine to take me to the airport to get to Chicago, Illinois.
3: Or wherever you had to go.
0: So shout out to Jerry Springer, my man Jerry. Peace. So, you know, it is what it is, and it's a crazy life, because again, people don't realize that wrestlers have 9 to 5s that only work weekends. Like, you know, me and Joey's been trying to get booked, and it's crazy because they don't want to book people like us. They want to book their talent.
3: It's not very easy. You know, it's not very easy to do those things. And I mean,
0: let's give a shout out real fast to ACW Wrestling, who will be in Poughkeepsie on Saturday, May 16th.
3: Yes.
0: This Saturday. Shout out to them.
3: Yeah, this Saturday coming, May 16th.
0: ACW Poughkeepsie Gallery. Poughkeepsie.
3: The easiest way to go watch is go get Triller.
0: Get Triller
3: TV. I've been to a few of their shows. I've been there in person. I've watched them through Triller. They're a company that has taken over the New York wrestling scene pretty fast.
0: Yes, and they're only...
3: And fast and quick, and they've done nothing but book. They book local talent as well as a lot of your big names.
0: But they haven't booked. They have not booked yet. The Untouchables.
3: Yeah, but you know what?
0: I'm just saying. I'm not concerned with that. Vinny, I'm just saying.
3: I'm not concerned.
0: They haven't booked the Untouchables yet, bro.
3: I'm not concerned with that.
0: I'm concerned with it. I want to be on a card. No. I can bring you money. I can bring you people. Am I correct, Vinny?
1: Yes, you are.
3: I'm not concerned with that because they have such a card that it's the amount of talent on this next card is absolutely insanity.
0: Richard Holiday, Big Daddy.
2: So when am I gonna see the Untouchables and Mr. Saturday Night Delight like teaming together in a ring? Am I ever gonna see that?
0: Well, let's ask Miss Saturday Night Delight.
3: I mean, it's a potential that
0: let's
3: that
0: ask Miss Saturday Night Delight.
3: It's a potential that eventually could happen at some point. If there was a company that would make it happen, it would only probably be one. And that's a very hard company to get booked with again.
1: Yeah, I know.
0: Yeah, that's because they have the Tank, and the Tank don't like me because I told them how it is.
3: It's very hard to get booked with that company, even though I feel like it'd be kind of fun to work for them.
1: You're right.
3: I was the longest
1: open weight champion, and I still can't even get back on that card.
3: I mean, that's insane to me that you're the former openweight champion who it took a little while for them to put that belt on you.
1: Yeah.
3: I remember you challenging for that belt a few times when I was up there. And then after we were gone, you eventually got, you know, your shot to be the champ.
1: Yep.
3: And that was right around the same time, I believe, Ryan and Big Jim won the tag belts. I forget who his women's champion was at the time.
0: So let's go back to this, Vinny. So let's go back to when myself, and I don't mean to cut Joey off, but when me and you became friends.
1: Yep.
3: You always cut me off. What else is new?
1: You're talking about the Giants conversation?
0: Yeah, when we had the conversation.
3: He said the Giants conversation.
1: Hey, so he was wearing something, New York Giants, and I just went over and we just started talking about the Giants and we instantly clicked.
0: And we've been friends ever since.
1: Exactly. Once you find somebody with a Giants fan, you got to stick with them. There's far and few in between up here where I live.
0: Now, there's no Buffalo Bill fans here, right?
1: No.
3: Only a 49ers fan, unfortunately.
0: Or a 49ers fan anywhere? I don't see a 49ers fan. You see, sorry about you.
3: Those times we had up there, that little pavilion has made so many memories and made so many friendships out of that.
0: Bro,
3: it is insane to think that it goes back to all of us come from all different walks of life, all different places. You go to one single thing that everybody has in common, and you become friends with all of these guys.
0: So, yeah. Vinny, me and Joey pulled up there the last show we had that me and Joey showed up to.
3: Oh, yeah, we made that decision. Bell time was 7 o'clock.
0: We left my house at 4 o'clock.
3: We left my house at 2:30 in the afternoon and just decided to say screw it and jumped in the car and drove 3.5 hours.
0: I drove three. And then
3: because we wanted to fucking at home.
0: So we get up there. I show up.
3: That was fun.
0: I pull in. Guy goes, you can't park here. I said, bro, you know who I am? Guy turns around and goes, yo, that's Big Dog. He goes, he can't park here. Well, he goes.
3: The one that told him that we could park there, they went and got True. And he goes, he can't park there. He goes, yes, he can. He goes, you leave his car right there, and you do not bother that man.
0: So I got out of the car. I did what I had to do. I lit a cigar, and True goes, you got one for me? I said, you got $8? He goes, what do you mean, $8?
3: And the best part
0: I said, you got $8 for my cigar?
3: It was it was nice to go there and just watch.
0: So
3: we weren't involved. We just, we called him. We're like, yo, we want to come. And he was like, well, you know how to get here.
0: He goes,
3: like, you know, I was like, what's the ticket? He goes, you know how to get here. Just get here.
0: So he goes to us. He goes, show up to any show you want. You're welcome. You don't have to pay.
3: I literally.
0: So just, then that night there was a little quarrel in the crowd. I'm standing in the back. He goes, Dave, go over there.
3: Oh, yeah. They called me and you.
0: Me and Joey go over there. I'm like, yo, my man, you got to leave. He goes, I'm not fucking leaving. I said, bro,
3: you got
0: about 30 seconds to leave. Because if not, you getting put out the building.
3: They got me, you, and I think it was Mike there? I think Big Mike might have been there.
0: Mike was there. Mike was like, yeah, you got about 30 seconds to walk out the
3: and
0: door.
3: And then Brickhouse, that's why we didn't come get him. I said, because you would have knocked the guy down the hill.
0: So I said to him, you got 30 seconds to leave. So the dude walked away. I said, and you're not walking
3: in the
0: mall.
3: When we told him what happened, Brickhouse goes, why didn't you come get me? I said, because we all would have caught a charge if you would have came and got him. I said, because you would have punched him in the face and knocked him down the hill. He goes, you're probably right. I'm like, I know how this works. I'm like, I've seen this one too many times.
1: Then I would just be Brickhouse being Brickhouse.
3: Exactly.
0: So, Vinny, let me ask you this.
1: Yeah.
0: So, what's it going to take for you, Vinny, Mr. Saturday Night Delight, to get me and my son to team with you in a wrestling event?
3: Before that, we should talk about how he took a few years off.
0: Oh yeah,
3: and now he's coming back.
0: I know why he took a few years off.
3: He's coming back into the sport.
0: So I knew why he took a few years off, but I'm gonna let him tell you because that's not my business. But I knew why he took a few years off. Shout out to him and what he does.
3: Oh, all right, let's just play this quick little 10-second commercial I put together.
4: Yeah. NY born, NY built. Vanilla Gorilla, Big Dog.
5: The Untouchables.
4: Let's go! Step in the ring.
3: That's what that video was.
0: So guys,
3: what you just saw is the announcement. Our cigars are here. Shoot us a DM on Instagram at Turnbuckles and Stogies Pod. We'll get you over the information to send the money to our broker, who will be bringing them in and you guys will be dealing with. So shoot us a DM on Instagram, get your four pack. It's $110 shipped. That pays our broker, that pays your shipping, that pays it to be properly packed and shipped to you guys.
0: So now tell them what you said.
3: Now, what I was saying was, now that you're, We should get into the fact that, you know, like you said, you took a few years off. Now you're coming back. Has the landscape changed for you in those few years coming back into the business?
1: Yeah. Definitely a lot of new faces, a lot of new talent out there. You can see that the way that they were brought into the business is a lot different than how we were brought into the business. Some of the kids nowadays lack some respect.
0: Correct.
1: So then, while you're training and doing your thing, or when you're working them in the ring, you gotta remind them who was there first and how we used to do it back in the day.
0: So I'm gonna ask you this question, Vinny.
1: Yeah.
0: So when you walk into a locker room, you shake everybody's hand, correct?
1: Exactly.
0: There's guys that walked into a shop with me and Joey and walk right by me. Next thing I know, we're wrestling them. I'm like, hello.
3: Oh, you're talking.
0: I'm Dave.
3: I know who you're talking about.
0: I'm Big Dog. This is the Vanilla Gorilla.
3: I know who you're talking about.
0: I said, this is the Vanilla Gorilla. They like.
3: I think that also, because that we actually spoke about that with Ryan and Big Smoke a few weeks back about, you know, the shaking of the hands and being a lost art. Like you said, I think it's attoted to the difference in training and how guys are brought in. You know, that's an old school kind of way of, you know, being. And again, it, like you said, it goes back to the training aspect of how these guys were brought in, you know, how they were trained. Some of them, you know, may have not been taught to go in and shake everybody's hand and, you know, wipe your feet before you get in the ring. Because, again, that is that – I don't want to call it a big way, but it's the – you know, it's not the new, you know, let's get in there, let's just get going. It's the – it goes into the pomp and circumstance, I guess, if you want to say, of the show from start to finish. And I think, you know, too, for me, growing up around it and being brought in kind of that same way, it's, you know, walking in and shaking your hand is getting FaceTime with all these people and just making sure people know who you are and that you're there and you're willing to learn, you're willing to listen, you're willing to help any way you can. And I've learned one thing is you don't say no.
0: So
3: no matter what it is,
0: correct,
3: you don't say no. You could be there watching as a fan or whatever. You could be brought up by the promoter and just, you know, they could be bringing you in just to watch the show for the night and hang out. And they can turn around to you and go, yo, I need you to do tickets, or I need you to do music, or I need you to do this because this person's not here and I have nobody.
0: So, Vinny, let me ask you this. So I know you went through a divorce and everything else.
1: Yeah.
0: So tell us how that, not how that went, but tell me how, I know how it went because I spoke to you.
3: So what you're trying to ask is how it affected his wrestling career.
0: Correct.
1: So I was wrestling a lot and working three jobs when I was married. She did not work. So I was supporting me, her, the two kids. So I was, you know, working my regular job, which was the 40 hours a week. Then I was doing two different security companies on the weekend and at night. And then I was also wrestling on the weekend to make some extra money. Once I got divorced, I was still working all those jobs. But then I ended up doing the security more on the weekends. So it kind of took away from the wrestling because I was making a lot of money and traveling a lot more. And then even when I wasn't traveling with the security, the weekends were with my kids. So because I was with the kids, I didn't have time for the wrestling. Like every now and then, if I had somebody to come with me, my kids would come to the show with me.
3: Right.
1: But then it came to a point in time where I'm like, so I can't take my kids with me on a whole Saturday just to spend at the venue when I should be doing something with them. So then it turned into taking a step away from wrestling for a couple of years to actually spend the time with my kids and actually do stuff with them instead of hanging out at the venue on a Friday, Saturday, Sunday.
2: But, so it impacted you pretty good, but it sounds like you overcame that. And I think, you know, other wrestlers have been through that. Let me kind of switch topics for just a quick second. I ask this anytime there's a wrestler on, and I know they probably get bored of it because they get the same questions all the time, but is there a favorite match you were in, win or lose, and that sticks out in your mind? And the second part of that question is, what's a dream match for you that you would just die to get in the ring with, pick a wrestler?
1: I'd say probably one of my favorite matches. That's a tough one. I got probably two I could think of off the top of my head. One of them was the first time I won a championship at RWA. It was me and my brother in the main event. He was the champion going into it. And it was at our biggest show of the year. And we beat the absolute crap out of each other. Both bled everywhere. It was just like overall the whole match itself was just awesome. Like we did stuff that we never even tried before we were with each other. Like I was doing springboards, he was hitting me in midair with the spears. Like I was going for 450s in that match. Like that's when I was skinnier, so I could actually do all this stuff.
3: So you mean you didn't follow the aspect of please don't try this at home?
1: Pretty much. Just anybody. Well, one of my other favorite matches were at RWA. It was one of my title defenses. It was probably like my third or fourth year in the business. The main event at our first live show at a big venue. It was sold out. It was like 2 chains there. And then the main event was me and JT Dunn. And we used to put on some classic matches all the time. We traveled everywhere with each other. So we always had fun. But we went out there and I think we wrestled. It was like 35 minutes, just nonstop, crowd behind it the whole entire time. And I ended up, because I think he beat me the show prior to actually win the title. So then I ended up retaining the title, regaining the title that night at the live show, at our first live show. And I was nervous that whole entire week actually going up to that show. Because I've never wrestled in front of this many people before. Usually it's like 20, 30, 40 people. I was like, now we already pre-sold like 175 tickets. We know there's a bunch of people said they're going to be at the door waiting. Like, so it was pretty nerve-wracking. But we went out there and no botches in the match. We just put on a banger the whole entire time. And the crowd was behind it and hot at the end. Once they raised my hand, the crowd went insane. And not to mention it was in my hometown of Johnston in Rhode Island. So that was a big plus and definitely added to the emotion at the end of the night.
2: Nice,
3: and
2: nice.
3: That says something to the chemistry that you and JT had in the ring as well, that you were able to put on 35 minutes with the crowd. You know, that typical bring them up, drop them back down, bring them back up, drop them back down. And and that's the storytelling aspect that I think a lot of people miss nowadays.
1: Yeah, they do. They just want to go out.
3: The story aspect of it is something that's just, another miss. I mean, there's a lot of people that still do it, and you can tell who does because, again, they're able to do that 35, 45 minutes with everybody on the edge of their seats the entire time. Yeah.
0: Well,
2: and who would you want to? Who's your dream opponent? That and would you want to win or lose against them? And how would you want to? You know, envision. Take us through what that match would be like for you.
1: Yeah. Let's see. Dream opponent. Damn.
0: Come on.
1: That's a tough one to get put on the spot with.
0: Stone Cold.
1: I'm thinking probably Randy Orton.
2: Really?
1: I love his work and just watching.
3: I think that would be actually, that would be good though.
2: Yeah. Would you receive every one of his moves? You know, the DDT off the rope and the you know RKO to finish it off. One or two RKOs to finish you off.
1: Probably two. I definitely.

0: RKO. When you come to when you come up to Wappingers to the bowling alley, make sure you hit up me and Joey. We'll come and interview you and hang out with you and all of that. So shout out to RKO. So guys, on that note, let Vinny go to work and we'll be right back. Vinny, you can
1: nice to meet you, my man.
2: Nice to meet you. I'll let you guys go now, but we will definitely set up another time where I'm not working and we can actually do this for the full time.
3: Oh, for sure. And I listen, I look forward to eventually running into you again for sure.
2: Definitely. We will. Definitely.
0: So,
3: we'll
0: Vinny,
3: make sure that that happens somehow, some way, even if I got to drive up there.
0: I got 5 minutes left before we cut our break. So tell us where you're going to be this weekend.
2: I will be, hold on, let me get the name of the actual place. And I know it'll be in Scituate. It's Rhode Island Championship Wrestling. It's one of our, it's like our Rumble show of the year. It's our first show to start off the year. It is, hold on. I just had it too on my phone and then I refreshed. It's called No Limits. It will be at the Hills Tavern at 417 Putnam Pike in Sepatchett, Rhode Island. Bell time will be 6 o'clock.
3: There you go.
0: So, guys.
2: I'm not going to be there, but I'm going to be there.
0: So, guys, there you have it from Mr. Saturday Night Delight. Mr. I love him, Vinny. Mr. Saturday Night Delight. Yo, dog, we love you. And we hope we can have you back on in the next month or so. Please hit us up. So, guys, there you have it, Mr. Saturday Night Delight, Mr. Vinny. We love you, dog.
3: Appreciate you, and we'll do this again for sure.
2: Definitely, man. We'll be in touch.
3: Absolutely.
1: Be good.
0: Peace. Commercial break.
1: Cool, dude. Cool, dude.
3: Listen, I have nothing but good things to say about him since the, you know, the day we met in New World Wrestling. You know, really that whole roster when we first got up there was an incredible roster.
0: I remember when I wrestled for Jimmy.
3: It was an incredible roster, you know, from Tokyo Monster to. I mean, look at that match when we first, that first night we got in there. It was Tokyo, the main event was Tokyo Monster and what's his name? Chris Escobar.
0: Right.
3: And
0: right.
3: They went all over the all over that pavilion outside.
0: What?
3: Which is
0: VFW.
3: American Legion Post 85.
0: American Legion. American Legion.
3: But that, I mean, that place. The cards that he had, you know, you had the very first memorial show for his grandfather.
0: We were there.
3: We were on the call for that one. You had Blood and Bones. We were on the call for one of those.
0: We're Summer actually on Fizzler. A call. Time out, coach. We're on a call for all his calls.
3: No, we weren't because we were only there for behind the desk, I think, for 3 or 4 shows, and then we left because we had some stuff come up. So we got off the call, but his team took over afterwards, and they've done a great job since. I mean, listen, we had a blast up there with the amount of people we've had the opportunity to cross paths with. You know, the House of Pain, Dan the Man, Lucas Chase. We've had the opportunity to cross paths with a lot of good,
0: correct,
3: if not great, independent wrestlers.
0: Correct.
3: And a lot of guys that we've had the opportunity to see other places after that. And it's like we've never, you know, we've never stopped talking.
1: Yeah.
3: And that, yeah, that goes back to the respect and the brotherhood aspect and the, you know, as long as you treat guys the way you want to be treated, they're going to treat you the same way.
1: Yeah, you know, and I can't reiterate enough how important it is for wrestling fans to go see local performers, because you're going to get pure, from the heart wrestling, just all out

0: balls to the wall from opening bell to closing bell. Like, you are going to get hardcore wrestling. Like, I get it. Everybody loves the entertainment of the professional stuff they see on TV, but you will get your juices flowing on these other not lower. That's not the right word, but you know what I mean? These under card, if you will, performances and promotions, because they go all out. They love it. They absolutely love it. And they're going to give everything they got. And you're right there, because it's usually a smaller venue.
1: Well, so now that you actually bring that up, right? Now that you're bringing that up, I'm actually going to, because we talked about it a little bit on, you know, while Vinny was here, about the show coming up next weekend or this weekend coming. Mm-hmm. So just to kind of, when I say they took over pretty quickly with the star power and, you know, the wrestling and stuff like that, on, I believe this is on top. I don't know if this is on top as of officially, but you have Andrade El Idolo versus Richard Holiday with Big Trouble, Ben Bishop, and Smart Mark Sterling.
0: Let everybody know who Andrade is, because that's a name. They might not.
1: I'm not done with names. That's just the tip.
2: Andrade is from WWE. No,
1: AEW.
0: Former WWE.
1: CMLL, AAA, I believe, at some point. So then you have the ACW National Championship match. Zach Clayton, as seen on Jersey Shore Family Vacation, versus Dante El Jaguar Casanova. You have the five-way survival match. Number one contendership for the ACW National Championship match.
0: What's a survival match?
1: It's just it's a five-way match. That's all the description I have.
0: But typically, what's a survival match? Meaning like last man standing kind of thing? Or
1: just one... It could just be a way like they had, you know, the four corners match. You had the three-way dance stuff. So it's probably just along those lines of just one fall to a finish kind of deal.
0: Okay. No, I'm just trying to throw it out there for folks that might not know, term survival.
1: I don't know unless I'm there in person and they tell you what it is.
2: We'll be there Saturday.
1: No, we don't know yet.
2: I'm going to get my tickets.
1: We don't know yet, but
2: I got regular tickets.
1: National Championship number one contenders match. Here's names are going to start flying. Brian Cage, Hammerstone, Flip Gordon, Old Mancer, and a surprise mystery opponent. Now just look at the star power in that match alone.
0: Yeah.
2: That's going to be
1: Mance Warner, Brian Cage, Hammerstone, and Flip Gordon.
2: I'm the fifth opponent.
1: Then you have the ACW Tag Team Championship Steel Cage War, the final chapter, the now Hail Collins and Vic Delicious ACW Tag Team Champions versus Sent to Slaughter, Danny Moff, and Sean Donovan with the Guiding Light, Josh Chernoff. That match is for sure going to be a contender for match of the year, I would think, because I've seen a lot of their matches throughout Jersey and New York and all over the place. I've seen their matches. I'm excited to see this one. The women's tag team match, Steph DeLander, ACW Women's Champion, and Indy Hartwell versus Vicious Vicky and the debuting Lady Frost. Then you have the ACW Cruiserweight Championship match. Leo Sparrow with Smart Mark Sterling versus the Phoenix GKM versus Limo. I'm not sure. It's an Irish name, so I'm not sure how to pronounce it. I'm probably butchering it.
2: Limo.
1: Then you have the Righteous, Vincent and Dutch with Yosefer versus, or Vincent and Dutch versus Yosefer with, I'm not even going to try to pronounce that name, his manager, and Wrecking Ball Ligurski. If you don't know, all will fall to Wrecking Ball. Then you have Big Trouble Ben Bishop versus the Firework Fox Viner. Then after that, you have Crowbar with Vanessa versus Danny Doring, which is for sure going to be a fantastic match.
2: Correct.
1: Because I've been there for one of their matches in ISPW for the belt, and that match was absolutely insane. I've seen them go one-on-one in person. Now, the highlight of the night, and I think both of these are very well earned and deserved, the MJN Pro Wrestling Hall of Fame gets two inductees on Saturday night. It'll be the Macho Man Randy Savage and the Mad Dog Mike Bell will be going into the Hall of Fame.
2: Shout out to Mike Bell.
1: Which, again, two guys that absolutely deserve it. I mean, again, I believe I read somewhere that... No, maybe I didn't. But there says surprises and more to come. Obviously, card is always subject to change. We know how that works. Plus, Dave LeGrec is going to be there as well. I know Big Sally is supposed to be there.
2: Shout out to Sally.
1: So as I can read who's been confirmed because they've been posting it all over.
0: Mm-hmm.
1: So obviously you have their backstage team. You have Big Sally Graz is going to be there. Joe Clean, Real One. Again, the tag team match, like I said, Crowbar and Danny, the Steel Cage War. I mean, there's a lot of confirmed talent going to be there Saturday night. If you don't have your tickets, I highly suggest
2: you go on and buy them.
1: Spending the 40 or 50 bucks, whatever it is, 30 bucks, something like that, on your tickets, because there's no way that you should be missing this show.
0: Sounds unbelievable. And just, you know, what?
1: That's,
0: you know what?
1: That's the card. That's the card without their world champion on it.
0: It's not too far away, you know. You never know. Maybe I can make it down. I got to just check my calendar.
1: Listen,
2: coming down.
1: Their world champion isn't even on that card right now. And that's not a bad thing. That's not a bad thing at all.
2: Who's their world champion?
1: Killer Cross.
0: Maybe he's the mystery in the five-way.
1: Mystery opponent, or maybe there's going to be a world title match. I don't know. But that card alone is stacked without having to have your world champion on that show. And again, obviously having the world champion on the show would add another layer of star power, but they already put on such good cards that they don't need to have their, you know, their world title defended on every card. And I think that's a tribute to their booking. I believe that's attributed to their storylines. And the fact that they're, even though the world title may not be defended on every card, when it is defended, it's like a special attraction.
0: Nice.
1: I think a world title should be, is even if they make an appearance, they don't have to defend that belt on every single card.
2: So Shout out to them. We got to take a 15-minute break. We'll be right back.
1: No, we're not taking a 15-minute break.
2: However many breaks.

0: We are back. We are back.
1: What's going on? Let's talk Backlash.
0: I thought it was fantastic. I enjoyed every single bit of it. I mean, I like the fact that it was a 5-match card and done pretty quick. But
1: it was fast.
0: Well, the thought process behind that was, see, what a lot of people didn't catch is the UFC fight was on last night.
1: Oh, that's right. So they wanted to get it over and done because they knew they were going to lose an audience.
0: Started at 6. They went from 6 to, what was it, like 8:30? Almost 9 o'clock. The fight started at 9.
1: Yeah, they wanted to get it over and done and get out of the way.
0: Well, not even so much that. They didn't want to take time away from their UFC as well.
1: Right, that's what I meant.
0: You know, because I think that was another big thing is they didn't want to take away from their other business venture that they own because they didn't want to lose viewers or money.
1: Correct.
0: So, I thought Backlash was great. I think there's more to come with Jacob and Roman.
1: Oh, yeah.
0: But as of right now, Jacob is suspended indefinitely until they review all the footage and determine how long he'll be suspended for. I think that's got to do with, I don't think it's the fact he's got anything going on. I think now you send him away, you let Roman maybe for a couple of weeks beat some people up or, you know, whatever. Jacob comes back, you know, and you had to use an exposed turnbuckle to beat me. You couldn't beat me on your own, whatever. And I think he doesn't come alone. I think he comes with some backup.
1: I don't think Roman did that on purpose. I think it was desperation. He was just trying to hold on. That's my interpretation. He was just trying to hold on to something to, you know, break up that tongue of death grip. I don't think it was intentional. I think the old Roman, absolutely. The old Roman, you know, the Usos would have been involved and it would have been long and drawn out. So that whole turnbuckle thing, I don't think was intentional. I could be wrong, but it didn't look like it to me. It happened so fast. It wasn't like he sat there and tugged at that turnbuckle.
0: Yeah,
1: it happened so fast.
0: He had to untie that turnbuckle for it to come off.
1: But I didn't see him do that. I think they purposely had it loose.
0: I mean, again, it could be. Who knows?
1: It didn't look intentional to me.
0: It may have not looked intentional, and that's the way they wanted it to look for you. But I do think that that's going to be used.
1: Oh, yeah.
0: As the reason why.
1: Oh, yeah, absolutely.
0: He won. And I think it should be used as the reason why he won.
1: Yep. And I like the Io Sky.
0: Asuka is done. I don't know if she's done, retired, done. I don't know if she's released, done, and they let her pay the angle off. I don't know.
1: I like it, though.
0: I do believe if she's not done, she's going away for a little while.
1: Yeah. Yeah, it definitely appears that she's going to be off of camera for some time. Maybe she's having surgery or something, or... by the way, I love the whole notebook thing up in front of the mist. That was fantastic. Perfectly timed.
0: No, I think that whole card was done well. I mean, at first I was a little upset that it was El Torito
1: yeah,
0: that came out as the midget to help Danhausen. Yep. But after I really thought about it, I think it kind of made a lot of sense.
1: Yeah. I liked the way they went back to the box and brought out the rest of them. I thought that was pretty cool.
0: you know what the whole, you know what they always say, right? Jim Cornette said it best. If you come out of a box, you're instantly over.
1: Oh, yeah.
0: I do think it was a very big, I think it was cool. I mean, I was hoping that when they put him in the box, we were going to get like the real mystery partner.
1: Right. Like Obafemi or somebody like that.
0: I was even thinking maybe Shane.
1: Yeah. That would have been really, that would have been cool.
0: It would have fit because he's got issues with the Miz. Could have been Jelly Roll. You know, there's so many people it could have been, but I'm wondering if they used the midgets not only to play into the gimmick, but maybe potentially the person they had in mind. They couldn't get the deal done.
1: Right, right.
0: I could have even seen CM Punk. Because CM Punk and Danhausen are very good friends. Pepsi Phil, as he calls them. I thoroughly thought that was great because not only did they didn't just throw a random, as I call it, little people wrestler in the ring.
1: Right.
0: They used somebody who's worked for the company, who has had the experience in their rings. And honestly, a lot of people don't realize that not only was that guy El Torito, that was Mascarita Dorada, the little midget wrestler. That's who that is.
1: Yeah. Yeah. So, I like the match. It came around for me. I was a little disappointed like you were, but then they did a good job at bringing me back, so to speak.
0: They sold everything. They didn't just like, ha ha, he he, you can't hurt me. They sold. They let him get some spots in. So they really did it the right way.
1: Miz is such the ultimate professional. He was the perfect one of the, I mean, Kip is not, I know nothing wrong with Kip. I think he's fantastic. I just thought the Miz was the perfect partner in that to really, really sell that match.
0: Oh, yeah, for sure. And I think, you know, even there, like I said, there was a lot of partners you could have put in place of, you know, the midget.
1: Right.
0: Or the midget wrestler, as it's called, little people. I'm not really sure what you can call them. I would assume micro wrestlers now.
1: I don't think they're as sensitive when it used to be a big thing where people would be offended by the word midget, but. Let's face it, they're little people, they're midget size, they're micro size.
0: Yeah, I know micro wrestling's a thing. I know there's one that's a midget wrestling federation. It ain't like we're trying to offend anybody. We're just stating what they can be called in numerous different places. That Jacob Fatu match was probably, I mean, that whole match, was that whole card from top to bottom was absolutely fantastic.
1: Really good. You know, the one match that had me, it looked a little rough, was the Breaker Rollins match. I thought they were struggling with their timing at the beginning of that match, but they seemed to work through that because it looked a little rough at the beginning and then it came around.
0: That's Rollins' first match in like seven months, they said, or something like that.
1: Yeah. It was a little rough at the beginning, but then they got in the groove and you could see him bring it back.
0: For his first match in 2 months or something like that.
1: Yeah.
0: He's been gone,
1: but it was good. But it's good. And here's another thing. I really like his ring outfits now versus when he was doing the showman outfits. He looks more badass this way.
0: The showman aspect.
1: Yeah.
0: He is the architect. That's what he is. He's Seth freaking Rollins, but he's the architect.
1: Yeah.
0: You know, the only other way for him to go backwards again is to essentially just basically start coming out like the Shield used to do.
1: Yeah.
0: And I think
1: in all in black,
0: that maybe does happen again.
1: Yeah.
0: you know, I think that extends through the rivalry with Braun and the Vision. And I think it gets to a point where he kind of is like, you know, the only way I know how to do this besides being the architect is guerrilla warfare, something like that.
1: Right.
0: And I think you see that Shield gimmick come back. I think you see the, you know, the all black. You might even see the vest again. I don't know.
1: Yeah.
0: I definitely think you may eventually see something like that.
1: Yeah, Breaker though is the future, man. He is so powerful. I like that they got him with Heyman. I think Heyman can refine his mic skills.
0: He hits, you know, the ropes 30 miles an hour.
1: Yeah, I mean, he's the total package. He really is. And I love that they got Heyman with him. And I like Heyman to help he's not bad. He's not horrible on the mic. He's decent on the mic. I'd like Heyman to help him with that, though. And kind of fine tune that Steiner voice a little bit.
0: Remember, and I love the Steiners to death. I love them both. Two of my favorite wrestlers. Scott had a promo, but Scott wasn't. He was a great promo guy, but he wasn't top tier. But he could talk. He could draw you in the building. And that's exactly what Braun does. He doesn't have to talk much, but when he does, he draws you into the building.
1: Yeah, yeah, no doubt. I love that pairing of. They did it, you know, that was a home run putting him with Paul Heyman. Home run.
0: That whole Vision thing was good. I think it's going to run its course again pretty soon.
1: Yeah, I think I see that.
0: Theory, I think you potentially see Theory break off. Logan will break off. You know, they'll go their own separate ways, but there'll always be that, you know, Vision aspect of it.
1: I think at some point Logan has to break off to shake that stigma of an outsider, because a lot of fans still feel like, even though he's devoted his time and energy and really honing his craft, I think a lot of fans still think he's just the YouTube guy.
0: You know what? I don't think, and unfortunately, he's never going to shake that. But I've said this time and time again, I think he's proven himself more than once, more than twice.
1: Oh, yeah. You know, I accept him now.
0: He took the time to really train and learn the business.
1: Yeah.
0: And I think what people don't like is the fact that he is just so naturally gifted.
1: Yeah.
0: An athletic ability that they consider him an outsider, because I feel like it's one of those, his athletic ability can't be accepted.
1: Yeah,
0: because nobody's supposed to come in from the outside and be that good.
1: Yeah, and I think that he needs a title, but not the title. I think he needs United States Championship, an Intercontinental belt. Like, I don't see him in the champion.
0: What's that? He was U.S. champion.
1: Yeah, no, that's what I mean. I think they need to go back to that. Like, I think he needs a belt around his waist to really help him shake that final little bit of tarnish his image.
0: What gets me to is, you know, nobody wants to accept him, but now if he would have gone and went through NXT and came up, they would have accepted him with no problem.
1: Agreed.
0: And I think the fact that, you know, they saw him and put him on the main roster was because he was so gifted and caught on so quick. And he is a big guy. He has the look. And I think if he goes through NXT, I think people would have accepted him after like 6 months. But because he didn't go through NXT, it's going to take them 2 years, 3 years to accept him, even though you see he puts in the effort, he puts in the time, he puts in the work. He's there almost every week, if not every other week.
1: Yep.
0: You know, he's not just showing up or not showing up because he's a part-timer. He has a full-time contract.
1: Yeah, yeah.
0: He's got to be on the road every week.
1: He's getting there. He you know, like I said, there is still that stigma that he's got to shake. I think he can. I think he will. I know he will. It's just going to take more time.
0: And unfortunately, that sucks because, you know, he is, like I said, he is so good. To me, I think it just sucks that he's stuck with that stigma. You know what I mean?
1: Yeah, he'll shake it. He'll shake it. It's just going to take him longer than normal. That's all.
0: I feel like, yeah, and it's going to. And I think, and I partially blame that. And I'm going to say this, even though it sounds terrible. I do kind of blame the IWC for that. You know, the Internet Wrestling Council. I do kind of blame people like that, that are, oh, my God, he shouldn't be in here. He shouldn't do this. Listen, if you ask any of the vets in WWE and outside the company, a lot of them will tell you Logan Paul is a gifted athlete. He is another one of those one in a million, one in every 2 million people who can just come in and pick the business up and not only pick it up, but understand the storytelling aspect behind it.
1: Yeah.
0: And I think that is, like we said earlier, a lost art. There's not a lot of storytelling in certain aspects. And Logan, not only can he talk, he can wrestle, but he can tell a story.
1: I feel like if there is a little bit of a tarnish on his armor, I think it's just selling more. I think he needs to work on his selling just a little bit more.
0: It could be. His selling's got to be worked on. But as far as his all-around game, I think it's great. Maybe he could use a little bit more of the technical game. But he's not a technical wrestler.
1: Oh, no. And to your point about gifted, I think the whole universe sees that he's gifted. But I think it's that YouTube, everybody hates him on YouTube. Well, they love hate. It's a love-hate relationship with him on YouTube. And he's got to shake that in the wrestling world.
0: I at first was not a big fan of it because I, again, you know, I was like, oh, my God, they're bringing him in. He's dead. And then I seen him wrestle a few times, and I was like, okay. I'm like, he's got it.
1: Yeah, he does.
0: I looked at him, and I was just like, okay, he's got it. You know, he knows what he's doing. He knows what he's looking for. You know, his timing is there. You know, his timing wasn't there at first because it was still – remember, they brought him in and threw him right on the big stage under the bright lights.
1: Oh, yeah.
0: He comes in, first program he gets is with LA Knight going into SummerSlam in Cleveland.
1: Yeah.
0: I mean, I think that was like, it was SummerSlam, and I think his next pay per view would have been Survivor Series or the Rumble.
1: I think it was Survivor. Yeah, it was Survivor Series.
0: I don't think he was a part of Survivor Series, but like,
1: no, he wasn't in a match in Survivor Series, but I think he debuted, if I remember correctly.
0: He might have debuted, and then he had the Rumble.
1: Correct.
0: And then, because that's when he had that spot with Ricochet, where they collided in the middle of the ring. Again, that's another thing that takes timing on both sides.
1: Absolutely.
0: Him and Ricochet to be able to time that and make that happen. And that wasn't even practiced. They didn't try to practice that before the show. They just kind of went and did it. You know, so that, again, he's got it all now. He understands. He gets it. And, you know, with the veterans they have backstage behind the scenes as producers and agents, you know, like Jason Jordan, Bobby Roode, Petey Williams, Kenny Dykstra, Jamie Noble, Shane Helms, you know, there's, I mean, even look at the general managers of Raw and SmackDown.
1: Yeah.
0: Respectively. They're both former multi-time NWA World Champions, Ring of Honor champions. Nick Aldis is a multi-time TNA Tag Team Champion, Legends Champion, TV Champion, X Division Champion, Global Force Champion, World Champion in TNA. Like, those guys' resumes alone speak for themselves. You got Bobby.
1: And he's still in shape
0: as a producer and as a writer.
1: And he's still like in that. Shape. Nick is still in shape too. Like that dude.
0: I would love to see Nick come out and do a match. I think it'd be great. Same way I personally would like to see Adam Pearce come out and do a match because I think they both still got a little bit. I'm not saying they got a lot, but I think
1: no, but you have, you would put Adam Pearce over the top if you had him come out and face, I don't know. You have him come out and go nose to nose. Who's he butting heads with? Gunther?
0: He's butted heads with Kevin for a while.
1: Yeah, like let him come out and butt heads with somebody in the ring and even have him lose, but he would go in a loss. He would just be over the top as a general manager. Like, right. People would just be goo goo gaga for him, right. You know?
0: I didn't even realize the time. We've been talking a little too long now. So, guys, listen. DM us on Turnbuckles and Stogies Pod on Instagram. Shoot us a message on Facebook, Turnbuckles and Stogies Pod.
1: Cigars.
0: Information for the cigars. And we will see you guys next week with the Cigar Clowns. Be smoking the new stuff. So tune in, check it out, and we'll see you next week. Peace.
1: Peace.
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5: 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We got to bless the show before we get started. Let's go. When I was in my mother's womb, I had a calling on my life to do something in the glory of God and marry it like a wife. Commit myself to his word and never be led astray. And when it's all over, when he comes, I'll be glad to see that day in the morning time.

0: Hey, what's up, man? How you doing?
1: I'm blessed, my brother. How you doing?
0: I'm good, man. I'm good. Hey, did you see the game last night?
1: Oh, that was a good game.
0: But did you see the shot?
1: I lost money from that shot.
0: Oh,
1: too,
0: man, bro. That shot was cold, man.
1: I hated it, but it was good.
0: Damn.
1: What's in those jeans?
2: You really want to know?
1: I do.
2: Exhaustion, muscle spasm, asthmatic issues, unexpected sickle cell trait crises.
1: Damn, are you serious? When I was young, I found out I had sickle cell trait. My moms told me, but I ain't have no knowledge of it. But when I got older, I had a child, and the doctor told me my daughter has sickle cell trait. You know the facts that both parents have sickle cell trait, there's a 50% chance the child may have the trait, and 25% chance the child may have the disease.
0: Hey, that's what's the count. Do you know that 2.5 million people in the United States have sickle cell trait, 300 million people globally? I didn't find out I had sickle cell trait until I was in the Army 10 years. Next thing you know, I had a sickle cell trait exertion site.
1: Sickle cell? I thought that was a black gene or something.
0: Nah, man, the Latin community is number two. 1 out of 36,000 babies are being born with sickle cell disease. You could be Caucasian, Mediterranean, European. You gotta know your bloodline, man.
3: There is an inherited gene in our community that has been forgotten. The name is sickle cell trait. WDCONSCT, also known as What's the Count, is out to bring awareness, education, and prevention to people all over the globe. Want more information? 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All right, welcome to another episode of the Frondose Show right here on the Military Broadcast Radio Network. That's right, MBR. We're back. Happy, well, I guess, do I want to say Happy New Year? No, I don't want to say Happy New Year. I want to say be encouraged. You know, a lot of times we say things, I find myself saying things to be sincere because that's what everybody else says. I don't want to be like everybody else. So I'm saying in 2026, be encouraged. There are so many conversations in the world today, so many things that we care about. Find what you love, find out what fulfills you, and go and be and do that. I believe that once we discover those things, life just starts to shift and open up for us. Today on the Frondose Show, the Trench Talk WDC radio episodes, one of my most important conversations that you heard the PSA about sickle cell trait, sickle cell. I'm a patient advocate for that. I experienced what they call exertional sickling with rhabdomyolysis in the military. And that's how I find myself in front of you, becoming an advocate and sharing information about that. So important that the NCAA made it mandatory for all student athletes to have a sickle cell trait test done or sign a waiver, because for some odd reason, athletes have collapsed and died playing sports in college, high school, as well as military. And so that is my experience. So the other part of my conversation is the rhabdomyolysis, which is a skeletal muscular disorder. Anybody can experience rhabdo. So I've interviewed, you know, short Asian women to big muscle-bound men who have experienced some type of rhabdomyolysis, right? And that's when the myoglobin in the muscles break down into the bloodstream, leaks into the bloodstream and hits the kidneys with the proteins and the negative potassium and all the things that lay dormant in the muscles. And some people experience renal failure, and then worst cases, as we've seen, cardiac arrest and things like that. So that is one of the other conversations. Mine was connected to my sickle cell trait. And so as I've been studying the last, you know, 15 years trying to figure out what happened to me, they are finally doing some research and some studying, and rhabdomyolysis seems to be the culprit in many of the cases, with statin medications, with other red blood cell conditions, or some people have muscle disorders that don't even know, they're not out exercising, and it triggers that muscle disorder. And so they experience severe cases of rhabdo. So I've had guests here before, so that is one of my main topics as well. But this topic here today is important. I have a cousin with sickle cell anemia SS. I have friends with sickle beta thalassemia, sickle SC. I've lost friends with various types of sickle cell. And so this conversation is important to me because again, for our community, there are so many different aspects of sickle cell trait and sickle cell anemia, and they both have their own separate awareness, education, and prevention conversations, but they do come together when both parents have sickle cell trait, or that one parent has a trait and the other partner has another type of red blood cell condition. So today I wanted to bring Dr. Dabney on the show today. I seen his post on Facebook. I've seen him, we were friends obviously, but I've seen him around. And but this post struck me because it was about vitamin D. And as a sickle cell trait carrier, but as a veteran or without all the identities, I was told I had a vitamin D deficiency of sort. And so just understanding that for myself, and then, you know, just an opportunity to bring him to the show and share why this conversation is important, even for our sickle cell community, but for other people, right? Because even though you don't have this type of sickle cell trait or sickle cell, you still may know someone, or you may need this information for yourself. And so what this does for us, it helps spread the message. And if you hear somebody giving out some bad information that you heard that the doctor, you know, corrected, then maybe you could share that correction, right? And so you become our allies, right? You become our support system. In these conversations, you just never know who might need to hear this message from you that you can pass this knowledge along to them. So let me bring up the doc real quick. Dr. Dabney, how you doing?
4: I'm doing all right. Thank you for having me.
3: Thank you. Thank you for taking time out of your schedule this evening. I know you're a few hours ahead, so thank you.
4: That's not a problem at all. I enjoy doing this.
3: Yeah. Do me a favor. Introduce yourself just a little bit, and then, you know, I'm going to bring up the next guest too as well.
4: Sure. So my name is Dr. Paul Dabney. I have a degree in naturopathic medicine. I also have a couple of master's degrees in science education and in master's of public health, primarily with emphasis in infectious diseases. So before I, you know, went to medical school, you know, I was a research microbiologist for the Food and Drug Administration for 14 years and 2 years with the CDC. So my background is pretty much steeped in science, but I had a keen interest in naturopathic medicine based on personal experience. So my mother, her grandfather was a Native American medicine man. So he taught her a lot of different things. He passed it down. Well, she passed it down to me. And then working at school, working at the FDA and CDC, there was a couple of incidents where I was working with the antimicrobial resistance. So we were looking at different ways that these bacteria were becoming resistant. And I was doing some research with green and black tea and found out they had a lot of different, you know, antimicrobial properties. So based on the information, the research I was doing, I knew that we were going to have to come up with something different, something better than your traditional medications, because we were running out of room. We were running out of like maybe two antibiotics were actually effective for certain bacteria. Yeah. So I said, well, I want to do something different, which was kind of, you know, unusual for me. But I decided that going to naturopathic medical school was the choice for me. So that's how I got into this. But I've been practicing naturopathic medicine for about 12 years, based out of Decatur, Georgia. And but now I have do telemedicine. So I'm here and I'm there. I see people, you know, in Georgia, but I also see people in the United States and abroad.
3: That's cool. You sound like my board member, Dr. Maisha. We call her the trait doctor. She does telehealth as well. So she's she's licensed in like 20 states so far. So she's able to see and help sickle cell trait patients as well, because a lot of, you know, we'll talk about that as well. Yeah. Just the view of that conversation.
4: Yeah. COVID did that.
3: COVID did that.
4: Everybody was switching to telemedicine. And that was a great way, because some people couldn't get out of the house. So this was a way to kind of open the door for them.
3: Yeah. That's cool. Thank you for that. Thank you. Let me bring up my other guest for the other segment, number two. What's happening, my guy? You're on mute. Can't hear you. There you go.
5: All right, what's happening? I ain't want to be loud in the background.
3: No. Well, you're not a stranger, man. Introduce yourself to the listener. You know, give some background.
5: Derek Bush, retired Marine. I guess we're going to sit here and talk about the motorcycle culture. Man, you know, we've been rocking since the end of 2012, basically.
3: Yeah.
5: We're like 13 years in this? Yeah. Going on 14 years.
3: Yeah. I appreciate you. And like I said, that second segment is going to be dedicated to the MC world. Derek and I had some conversations. I'm a part of an MC as well, Disabled Veterans MC. And, you know, he mentioned some things that are missing, you know, not right or wrong, good or bad, but in this MC world, we forget that these systems and these clubs and these memberships are people. They're people first, right? And so Derek brought up some good topics about educating people, even in the MC world, right? That maybe, you know, people are coming into this world of the motorcycle club and don't realize, you know, again, some of the things, the culture, the topics, the way people behave. And so we're going to have a conversation after I have this discussion with Dr. Dabney. Anything you want to say before I let you go there to the listeners?
5: No, somebody else supposed to be coming on, but I'm ready. I'm here to listen about what you all got to talk about. I'm just here.
3: All right, cool, man. I appreciate you. All right, Doc, we're going to play a PSA real quick, and then I'm going to come back, and then we're going to see something. Sure. This is the Frondoze Show on the Military Broadcast Radio Network, mbradio.us, for more information. You see this QR code up here. 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They give veterans a voice. And again, if you want to say more than just thank you for this service, you can definitely contribute to the platform and support our veterans. 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So it's not always just about a podcast. 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
3: All right, welcome back to the Frondoze Show on the Military Broadcast Radio Network. Again, these conversations are very, very important. So if you're listening, you want to take some notes, you want to find out some more information, you definitely can reach out to us at WDCONSCT.org. We are pretty much focused on sickle cell trait awareness, but with Dr. Maisha, we do have conversations around sickle cell anemia and other types of red blood cell conditions as well. So she is our trait doctor. She is helping those trait patients across the country get more information. A lot of people just aren't aware that there are some risk factors around sickle cell trait, right? We look at sickle cell disease or anemia, but we do have one copy of that gene. And what is that one copy of that gene doing to our bodies? And for some people, they may experience some type of health complications. I also want to say, if you don't know that you can know to know your sickle cell trait status, you can also find out what percentage of sickle cell trait that you carry, right? So the hemoglobin erythropoiesis will also tell you what percentage of sickle cell trait that you carry. For us, we have, as you see behind me, we have, that's me. I have one normal hemoglobin A, adult hemoglobin, and I have one gene that sickle cell trait, red blood cell that can mutate. And a lot of people don't know that you can actually find out what percentage trait that you carry. I was able to find out during my transition out of the military, and I'm about 40% of my red blood cells are the sickle cell trait S gene. And then I have about 50-something percentage of hemoglobin A. And then I have a small percentage of A2, sometimes around 3.5 to 3.7 of A2, right? So you can definitely find out your sickle cell trait percentage. That is one of my campaigns that I've launched this year for 2026. Again, because a lot of people don't know what percentage they carry. It ranges, I've seen from 25%, and I've met people who say they have up to 43% of sickle cell trait red blood cells, percentage-wise, right? So you can definitely find that out. All right, so the doctor of the hour is here, and we are just gonna get right into it, Dr. Dabney, before we talk about sickle cell trait, do me a favor.
10: Sure.
3: Who was Paul as a young guy? Give us some background.
10: Yeah. Well, as a young guy, I come from a pretty large family of eight. I'm number six. But as a young kid, I was always very curious, always asking questions. Probably asking too many questions. Sometimes those questions got me into trouble, but I was always asking.

0: the trademark. But always looking to solve a problem. That's pretty much the bottom line.
1: Pretty much the bottom. Okay. What do you want to say about moms and pops? Let's shout out parents.
0: Oh, so my my father served in the he served in all the branches of the service except for the Army and the Marines. He served in the Coast Guard, the Air Force, and the Navy. Mm-hmm. And he flew for the Air Force for like 30 years as a flight engineer. And he eventually retired, and you know, eventually, you know, he deceased. But my mom, she was the provider. While he was flying around the world, she was taking care of the kids. But from her, I learned quite a bit, because, like I said, she was a granddaughter of a Native American, a Cherokee Indian, who was served as a medicine man. So he passed the information down, and eventually I was just curious about how things work. Yeah. And she just said, just works. And I was like, well, how does it work? You know, so that kind of started, you know, the different things for me, watching her do herbal medicine and wanting to know why this happened. And we were very rarely sick, staying out in the rain, trying to get sick, never worked. But those herbal medicines and the different things I saw her do kind of made me wonder about other different things, because we were hardly ever sick. So I was wondering, well, maybe that has something to do with it.
1: For sure.
0: Yeah.
1: And your siblings, why do you want to shout out to your siblings?
0: Your siblings? Well, like I said, family of eight. Yeah. My siblings were pretty close. My oldest brother was in the Navy. He was a lieutenant commander in the Navy. So he was a weapons officer. And then my other brother is a medical writer, but he does all different types of writing, but he's primarily a medical writer. My other sister, you know, she also writes. Then my oldest sister, she's a minister, but she also took care of kids and stuff. She's, you know, really loves kids.
1: Yeah.
0: And then my next brother's next to me, he's also into English and writing and different things like that. Ooh. Has his own business. And then my youngest brother just retired, you know, from the court system. So yeah. So that's pretty much of the siblings. You know, we come, like I said, we're pretty close. We always keep in contact with each other. And I guess in our house, we were all good at different things.
1: Yeah.
0: So there was no excuse in getting tutors, because, you know, certain ones are good at math or whatever. My father was really into English and math. He didn't care for science. My mom cared for a lot about science. So I think I inherited her genes.
1: Thank you
0: for that. Yeah.
1: Thank you for sharing that. That's important for people to kind of get to a sense of who you are.
0: Yeah.
1: You know, we talk about veterans, we talk about athletes, and even in society that we label one another, right? And as soon as I label you a doctor, then I'm going to listen to you and talk to you like a doctor versus as a person first, right? And I believe that sometimes those are the barriers that we have.
0: People. Right. But I tell people, when I have patients, you know, and I've got a variety of different patients that I see, and some people just say that some of the ones who have, you know, higher degrees and stuff like that, they expect me to talk to them a certain way, or especially the ones who are in medicine, they talk to them a certain way. And I was like, I treat everybody the same. I have to speak in a certain language that everybody can understand. So I can't assume just because you went to medical school, you have higher degree, you can understand what I'm talking about. So I treat everybody the same, so I don't have to write a script for get off script for everybody. So I treat everybody the same. And I think they like that, because you treat everybody the same and don't treat anybody any differently. That's just how it should be.
1: Yeah, exactly.
0: Yeah.
1: Now, before we, again, this last piece, come to find out, you are a veteran. This is a military broadcast network, so you are definitely thank you for paving the way for me. I know you're a little bit older than I am, so thank you for that.
0: Yeah, that's
1: what had you, after all this medical knowledge, what had you join at the military for an option?
0: Okay, so I joined the military before I went to medical school.
1: Okay.

0: but it all started off with I wanted to serve, but I tried different brands of the service. I was getting older and stuff like that. I was on ROTC when I was in college. Then they found out I had flat feet and they snatched my scholarship. It was Navy ROTC. They snatched the scholarship away.
1: Oh, no.
0: So I was always looking for the military because I always felt that's my place. I come from a military family. So anyway, long story short, it was like I tried other different things, the Air Force, and came very close. And then they said, oh, you got to have a master's degree. I didn't have any other degrees. I just had the bachelor's degree. So I'm like, okay. So I eventually wanted to join the Army. So I tried. They said, I'm, you know, you're too old. So so my wife was actually trying to, she was a medical student, so she was going to try to get into the Army National Guard. So I was up there chauffeuring her around, you know, getting her where she needed to be. And I talked to the Surgeon General and he started talking to me and says, well, we're interested in what your background is. Mm. Like, well, I'm not here for that. I'm just here just because my wife is here. So it ended up becoming a conversation where he says, I've been looking for someone like you. Now, this was right after 9/11. So I had worked with biological toxins at FDA. We were doing a lot of biological toxins and stuff like that. So,
1: yeah.
0: I didn't think that I was really qualified. So he says, well, I can give you a waiver, but you're going to have to meet the qualification. So I met the qualification. So at 40 years old, you know, I'm in the Army now. going through basic training, had to go through basic training. And it was one of the best experiences and also one of the most kind of humbling experiences because I'm older. I think I was older. And but it taught me a lot about myself and things I needed to do. Yeah. But that's how I end up, you know, in the Army. But eventually I was selected to become, it was called civil support, but it was called the weapons of mass destruction. They don't call it that anymore. But then I got transferred to Arizona. Where I went to medical school and became a preventative medical officer, you know. Okay. So I was helping out in the lab, running the lab, and helping out with physicals. And pretty much during that time, my job had shifted because 9/11 had already started. It already was upswing full force. So we were helping people get ready to go off to the Middle East, which was kind of very difficult because some of the people you knew. Some of them naturally did not come back.
1: Right. Yeah, that's so. Yeah. You know, I want to bring you back to get more in depth of that. But what was the transition out of the service for you?
0: So the transition after the service. The transition was kind of made for me because at that time, you know, my wife and I had our second child, and I just. Basically just made the transfer from being an officer to being daddy, you know. You know, it was difficult because I was used to doing certain things, you know, with the military, and now I can't do that anymore because I have other obligations. So so the transition was it was difficult, but it didn't take that long.
1: I mean, you went to dad. I mean, you went to
0: midnight feedings changed that really quick. But I really kind of miss it a little bit. The times are different now, but I think the camaraderie, being with certain units, hanging out with certain people, you know, we're always there. So I still keep in contact with some of the people. Some of them are still in. They've gone up the ranks. You know.
1: Thank you again for sharing that.
0: You're very much welcome, sir. Yeah.
1: Yeah, I appreciate you. Let's get into the topic.
0: Sure.
1: All right. So sickle cell. What do you want to say initially about sickle cell?
0: Well, what I want to say is from what I when I talk to my patients who have sickle cell or ones who don't know much about it, I tell them in a very, you know, very short way. I try not to overwhelm them with a lot of medical terminology, but what I tell them that is, what is sickle cell? Sickle cell is a naturally a genetic mutation, depending upon how many genes are actually affected. But what it is overall is a genetic mutation with a twist of inflammatory. It's an inflammatory disease. And people are like, well, I don't understand that. I says, if you knew what, you know, like inflammation is basically something is irritating the system, irritating the body, causing some type of damage, the body's natural response is to create inflammation. Okay, it's the way the body, it's like sending off a flare. We're having problems. We need to fix it. Mm-hmm. And if this continues to happen, the inflammation gets worse. The body just is trying to let the other parts of the body know that there's a problem, but it becomes chronic. So with sickle cell, it's an inflammatory disease because with the cells clumping up, damages the blood, the blood vessels, which when the blood vessels get damaged, there's a compound called cytokines is released to let the body know, hey, we've been hurt, we've been damaged. And it keeps happening over and over and over again. And that inflammation doesn't stay, it spreads. Mm. It spreads. So that's why it's a chronic systemic disease, not just limited to just the blood vessels.
1: Right.
0: Yeah.
1: And but that inflammation can cause
0: so many problems. So one of the things that it causes is it damages the endothelial cells, the cells that inside the blood vessel, let's say the red blood vessel. It damages that, and before it becomes damaged, those cells create nitrous oxide, and nitrous oxide opens the blood vessels up. It opens it up so the blood can flow normally, but with it being damaged, the blood vessels shrink, and that's what you have in sickle cell. Now you've got this small space and it all clumps up together, damaging it in the process, causing more problems, more pain in the process. So that nitrous oxide is extremely important to have, but it's damaged. And if your body doesn't replace it or you don't have the right nutrients to help build it up, you're going to end up having more of a problem.
1: And that could lead to the chronic pain because of those?
0: Yes, that actually can lead to pain, but also can lead to, once the blood vessel was damaged, you have fats, minerals, the basic deposits that fill in that gap, and that builds up, creating this huge plaque, which now causes the blood vessel to get even smaller.
1: Yeah.
0: So, yeah, it creates a lot of pain, not only due to the sickle celling effect, but also due to the blood vessel collapsing in on itself.
1: Right, and mm-hmm. So we know that blood flows everywhere. So
0: yeah,
1: people still can have crisis everywhere. Blood flows.
0: Right.
1: Can you touch on the acute chest syndrome? Can you touch on that?
0: I can touch on that. That's the one I see hear about the most.
1: Yes.
0: A lot of people actually have that. Matter of fact, it was just the other day a patient just got out of hospital because of that. Mm-hmm. So with that happening, with the like you were saying, the blood flows everywhere. So in this particular case, the blood flows into the lungs. Okay, you have the blood flow into the lungs. So if you have the sickling effect, you can cause this the blockage of that blood vessel that feeds the lung. Mm-hmm. And when that happens, that lung has to have a good supply of oxygen or a good supply of nutrients to feed the organ. Once that happens, you start cutting that blood supply and oxygen supply and nutrient supply off, you're more likely to start starving that organ, okay, mm-hmm. that lung, and now you have a major problem. So with that being said, once you have all this blood kind of pooled in one area, the fluid comes out. So now you've got this fluid that comes out and it dumps it into the lung. Now you've got pneumonia. Yeah. So, but I guess to explain even better, without the pneumonia issue, it's just where the blood supply is cut off and the lung is struggling, to get that, to pump out the, to get the circulation going. And it has a very, very serious problem.
1: So it's not necessarily because they caught a cold?
0: What do you, I don't understand.
1: Like,
0: I don't,
1: like if I caught the flu or something, could the flu trigger that, or that just?
0: Yeah, okay, okay, okay, I'm glad you brought that up. Yeah,
1: so could it be because I got a virus, or could it just be?
0: It could be anything. I'm glad you brought that up. So let's look at it this way, make it kind of simple. Let's say, for example, a person who has sickle cell and they caught the flu, or they had a bacterial infection.
1: Right.
0: Well, the body is already primed to fight this problem. It's already primed for that. It's already having a problem with blood circulation, inflammation. So you've got these cells in your body. They're pretty much in all your major organs. It's called mast cells. I'm not sure if you've ever heard of them. But mast cells are part of your immune system. And they basically, once there's damage or inflammation, these cells release some compounds like leukotrienes or histamines. There's a whole bunch of them, but histamine is one of the major ones, which basically with histamine, it tries to open up the blood flow, tries to open it up, but also comes with allergic responses. You know, you have a histamine response. So when these mast cells become stimulated, and we're talking about with sickle cell, it's you're constantly being involved with inflammation. That inflammation drives and stimulates those mast cells. So you can take something as simple as a cold or bacterial or viral infection can over, or even just being exposed to allergens, you know, environmental or food allergens can trigger these mast cells. And now once you have all these mast cells being triggered, releasing all these compounds, there's one compound in particular, it's called tryptase, and that creates a major problem because it not only creates pain, it also creates degradation of bone.
1: Oh, wow.
0: Yeah, like, so like, that's the compound, losing limbs or losing,
1: So AVN, right?
0: Right, so yeah, that could be one of the
1: triggers.
0: So most, I wrote an article not too long ago that talked about the relationship between mast cells and sickle cell. People are like, what do you mean a relationship? Wow. Just, think about it, that, you know, people have sickle cell, they have all these other different characteristics. What made me think about it is getting on these forums and I start talking to people who have sickle cell and they kept saying, I always have these allergies or I have these allergy responses all the time. And then the people, oh, you just have allergic, but I'm testing for it, but I'm not allergic. So it made me kind of think. And I started doing some research and found out that, So one of the things that trip the mast cells release is called something called, it's called substance P, and the P stands for pain.
1: Wow.
0: So this compound release triggers pain. And that's another thing that made me think about. These sickle cell crises are crises that have pain, but maybe these crises are in pain is coming from the mast cells.
1: Wow.
0: Pretty interesting. So I'm glad you brought that up. I mentioned
1: The mast cells are white cells, is what you said.
0: Right. They're part of the white, they're part of the white cells. They're part of the white cell group.
1: Wow.
0: But there's immune cells that are in a class kind of by themselves because every organ has them in it. Even, you know, different places all over the body have them. Once they get stimulated.
1: Makes so much sense.
0: Yeah. Once they get stimulated, it's hard to shut them down.
1: Wow.
0: I mean, there's different ways you can do it. One of the things that kind of, now this is going to freak you out. One of the things that triggers these mast cells, other than allergens and different things, but pain medication.
1: So pain medication can trigger them.
0: Yeah, right. So guess what? Sickle cell patients have a lot of pain meds or they take an aspirin. These things trigger these mast cells.
1: Well, that sounds counterproductive.
0: It is, but they don't know that. So that's why I look for other different compounds that would work in conjunction with it.
1: Wow.
0: You have to send me that article that I wrote. It's one of the compounds I can tell you that works along with the sickle cell medication is resveratrol. Resveratrol works very well compatible with it, and it dampens the pain receptors.
1: Wow,
0: pretty neat. I mean, it's not neat for people who have the disease, but it's neat for someone.
1: We gotta have some more talk.
0: Right.
1: Yeah, we got to have some more talks because
0: it's
1: so important. And so right into why I invited you here when I saw your article about the vitamin D, right?
0: Oh, yeah, yeah.
1: Most of us are dealing with some type of vitamin D issue, from what I understand. So talk about vitamin D. I'm going to say this to the listeners. Mm-hmm. I had a friend who was going to UCLA, and one day she invited me to like one of her biology classes or one of the classes, right? And I'm listening, and he's talking about, like, when you eat this type of food, it grabs the food, it breaks the cells, break it down, it diffuses over here, and it takes this, and the cell diffuses over here, right? But what happens when that cell tries to deliver this nutrient or mineral or vitamin, like, to the body, and it doesn't go in, it doesn't get in there, right?
0: It doesn't absorb, right?
1: And so I'm listening to this lecture, and I'm like, If the sickle cell community understood how important food and diet is.
0: Right. It's extremely important. I remember I said it's that's why I bring it up. It's an inflammatory disease. It goes everywhere because everywhere there's blood flow, you could potentially lose, you know, circulation to that area. And one of the things, the article that I wrote talked about the vitamin D deficiency, saying, okay, well, you've got sickle cell, and a lot of people have sickle cell or vitamin D deficient, and they're trying to blame it on the melon. That part is, I don't buy that. I mean, you can have darker skin, maybe harder to absorb per se, but the thing that people don't know is vitamin D, whether you get vitamin D from the sun, vitamin D from your food, or vitamin D from your supplement, has to be activated.
1: Mm.
0: So yeah, you can be dark and still not, you know, still not have the vitamin D, but you're still getting vitamin D from food sources or supplements. So how do you explain that?
1: Yeah.
0: Well, how to explain it is that vitamin D has to be activated.
1: Wow.
0: It has to be. So all those different places I just described to you,
1: yeah,
0: it's not active. It's just an inactive compound that's waiting to be activated. So what activates it?
1: Yeah.
0: Magnesium, zinc, and B6. You got to have those components in order to activate it. Because if it's not activated, guess what the body does? It's a fat-soluble vitamin, right?
1: Yeah.
0: If it's not activated, what do people do when things aren't working well or they're not productive?
1: You just
0: shoved in a corner, you know? Yeah. In this case, it's a fat soluble, so it gets stored in the fat.
1: Whoa.
0: So now you've taken the vitamin D, taken out of blood circulation, and you put it in the fat cells. And now you got a vitamin D deficiency, even though you are getting vitamin D.
1: Wow.
0: But it's not active yet.
1: Wow.
0: So that's why I wrote the article, not because of the pain, because I hear people complain about it, but also they say, you know, the article, the majority of the people that come in to the emergency room, whether they're kids or an adult, are vitamin D deficient.
1: Yeah.
0: I guess what vitamin D does. So vitamin D is not just for bones and teeth. That's what people equate. But vitamin D, you have vitamin D receptors all over your body. All of them. So that means vitamin D is going to stimulate you, turn on genes to do something. And when you get vitamin D and it's active, it goes to these receptors and turns these genes on to do a function. One of them is to modulate pain. It turns down those pain receptors so you're not dealing with as much pain. If you don't have it, those pain receptors go up. So I guess the rule of thumb is this. Vitamin D is a modulator. It modulates your immune system. It modulates pain. It wants to go, if something goes up, it wants to bring it back down and vice versa.
1: Wow.
0: So that's why vitamin D is so critical, especially with people who have sickle cell. Remember, they're losing bone. And the reason why they're losing bone is because if they're vitamin D deficient, that calcium is not pulled from the diet.
1: Right.
0: It's not pulled. So what happens? If it's not being pulled from the diet, guess what happens? Like, here's what happens. If you're not getting enough vitamin D, your calcium levels go down, right?
1: Right.
0: Body's going to pull it from somewhere.
1: Right.
0: So your parathyroid is going to say, hey, we low in calcium. So guess where it pulls it from? Bones in your teeth.
1: Oh, my goodness.
0: So that's why it's critical that sickle cell patients have to have vitamin D, not just for, you know, controlling the pain, but also keeping the calcium where it's supposed to be. Now, I am missing a part to this. One of the parts is critical. It's not just magnesium, zinc, and B6. Once calcium gets into the bloodstream, it has to be told where to go and redirected. Mm-hmm. You don't want it to go a lot into the blood vessels. You don't want it to go into the soft tissue.
1: Right.
0: You want to redirect it. So K2, vitamin K2 works with magnesium to put calcium into the bones and teeth.
1: Come on.
0: It sounds too simple, but once you're looking at the big picture and showing how the parts work from time I eat something, what happens to the body? What happens to vitamin D? So I've gotten people's vitamin D levels up when they say they couldn't get them up because it's all about activation. If you're not being active, I'm gonna sit you in a corner.
1: Oh my goodness. And so as a patient with sickle cell trait, because I know I've been told that my vitamin D is low and I know my immune system is compromised
0: makes sense because of the vitamin D is not there. So if the vitamin D is not there, you're going to have a compromised immune system.
1: Yeah.
0: You're going to have a lot of different things that vitamin D actually controls the serotonin and dopamine. So there goes your people that are depressed.
1: So that's what depressed. Yeah. So that's why the depression.
0: Right. So vitamin D does more than
1: that. Makes sense.
0: Yeah, it makes sense. I didn't put that into the paper because it had nothing to do with pain, but I'm just trying to let you know. Norepinephrine, you know, speed, energy, moving, vitamin D does that, controls that. It stimulates those neurotransmitters to do their job.
1: Wow. Before I let you go, we're going to have another talk. So
0: okay, sir.
1: I hope you know you're my new friend, right?
0: We'll get your vitamin D up.
1: Yeah, get my vitamin D up. So sickle cell trait.
0: Mm-hmm.
1: Can you express why sickle cell trait is an important conversation, if at all?
0: It's important because people mislabel it. Basically, I've heard this. Well, I've got sickle cell trait. Well, my doctor told me I've got sickle cell trait. You're not going to have it. You can't have a crisis. You can't have all those different things. And it's like, well, if you knew what the word sickle cell trait and what it does, you wouldn't be having this. So people, even though they have gone to medical school or have some whatever, there's a lot of people out there that don't know, or they weren't taught things very well, you know, about it, you know, unless you're a specialist or whatever. But still, people still need to know that sickle cell trait, you can still have the same symptoms as if, you know, you had sickle cell, even though you don't carry both. You have, you know, instead of having, you have that one gene that's instead of having two that's messed up, you have that one. You still have sickle cell. So if it's sickle, it can still function as sickle cell anemia, but not as blown, but you can still have the pain crisis and everything a sickle cell patient has. Yeah.
1: No, thank you for that.
0: You're very much welcome. Yeah.
1: About your article, is there any specific you want to touch on? About the article, I just wanted people to understand.
0: The main thing is that the pain is naturally real, but I always tell people try to prevent these crises prior to happening, and you know, vitamin D is one of them. But hydrating, getting enough food that has nitrates to boost up your nitrous oxide, so that's the thing I wanted to tell you about the article, is that, you know, please have your vitamin D levels checked so you can get the help that you actually need.
1: Now, in our community, I can only speak for, I advocate for lupus and other causes as well, but I know for sickle cell, the relationship to the medication, right? And you talked about your mom and the medicine men and those conversations, yeah. where we know that the herbs can definitely help naturally in some cases. But I believe that, you know, we our community has been so focused on, if it's not a prescription from the doctor, then I can't take it, right? And it's not saying that you can't look at the herbs.
0: As yeah, I see.
1: How do you want to talk about the natural medicine, if you can?
0: Well, first of all, when the people are actually want to do something natural, they still want to clue their doctor in, you know, at least give them the opportunity to say, and also check to see if there's any side effects. Because a lot of times people have sickle cell disease. They may have other health complications. They may have, they may have a kidney disease. They may have other different things. So some diseases on top of the sickle cell may, the herbal medicine may not be compatible with. Right. But I try to, herbal medicine is important. I use it some, but I always try to stick with the minerals and try to stick with the vitamins. Because one, a lot of research to support it. And there's other ones to support the research with it, like quercetin and stuff like that, resveratrol, those. But the, I guess what I'm saying is I'm working with things that their body already has. You don't come into this world with resveratrol, or quercetin. But I'm not knocking those things. I'm just saying that they do help, because I mentioned in a couple of the articles that they, in even this conversation we're having, it does help. Yeah. But just check to see if there's any incompatibility before you jump down that rabbit hole and take it, this herbal medicines, even the vitamins and minerals and stuff.
1: Man, I appreciate your conversation today.
0: Thank you for inviting me. I enjoyed it very much. This is something that I've always wanted to do, and I've done other podcasts, but I focus on a lot of other different things with sickle cell and just dealing with the different communities that have the disease.
1: Yeah. Like I said, you know, being a sickle cell trait advocate, you know, our community lives with sickle cell NC trait, SC disease, sickle cell SD, sickle cell and OA rep, Monroe. Like, there's a lot of other red blood cell conditions, beta thalassemia, that when I became an advocate, and my mentor, God rest her soul, Phyllis Zachary Thomas, you know, she was like, look, like she taught me how to be this advocate, to be responsible, right? And so there's so much going on in these aspects of sickle cell that people, it gets overlooked, or just the awareness is not there. And so I just want to make sure that these kind of conversations are had so they can land somewhere, so somebody who needs the information, if it's not today, they might get it tomorrow or 2 years from now. So,
0: well, we appreciate the things that you're doing and the people that are supporting you, because it is information. Same thing I'm trying to do, but you know, you naturally have a bigger platform, and maybe someone else that's listening could, you know, could learn something and actually could, you know, help someone else out, because this is very important, and it would cover yourself. It's not a cure, naturally, but it's a preventative. It's a preventative measure that people need to take in consideration.
1: Well, you will definitely hear from me again.
0: Well, so. I hope so. I enjoyed it. I thank you guys for at least taking the time to listen. You know, and get off my, you know, from my soapbox.
1: No, like I said, because when you think about vitamin D and the other lupus, like the other autoimmune disorders and things like that, like,
0: okay, so you're thinking ahead. So remember I said vitamin D is a modulator. Okay. And if you have lupus or any other autoimmune disease, vitamin D goes out the window, because it's fighting to modulate, and it loses if you don't support it. So vitamin D is a modulator. So that works very well for other autoimmune diseases as well.
1: Yeah. And it has to be active. You said it has to be activated.
0: It has to be active. You got to have
1: what?
0: No, you have to have magnesium, zinc, B6, and you also have to have K2. K2 is just to keep control that calcium. You don't want to have all that extra calcium running around.
1: Yeah.
0: But you have to activate it. You need those other different things. K2 is in waiting.
1: it just makes so much sense with sickle cell, and I know with sickle cell SC disease, a lot of my friends that have SC, a lot of them experience the avascular necrosis kind of a pain, right? They have to
0: I want to tell you that if you were going to do something, if there's one mineral that they really need to be taking, is magnesium, because magnesium hydrates the cell. It makes it less cyclic and less sticky. Now, it's not going to change it back to a normal. So I'm not saying that. It changes it just a little bit to keep it from getting trapped in between the blood vessel. And also, it hydrates it, puffs it up a little bit, so it's not so sticky.
1: Yeah.
0: Yeah. So that's.
1: Yeah. All right. We're going to have some more talks for sure. All right, sir.
0: Thank you very much for everything.
1: My mission for this year is just bringing awareness, re-educating the community about sickle cell trait and sickle cell. So, Doc, thank you for your time, man. I really appreciate you.
0: Thank you very much, sir.
1: All right. Thank you so much. All right. This is the Fran Dozier Show on the Military Broadcast Radio Network. I'm going to take a quick break. We're going to come back and talk to Derek, my retired Marine friend, about this MC world. And just to give you some context, we're not bashing. This is not pointing fingers. This is a space where we talk about education, awareness, and information. And even in the motorcycle world, they're people, right? We're people first. We look at the world and we look at the government systems and we look at the doctor system, all these systems, and we think it's an organization or a group, but yeah, it is, but it's people in these organizations and these groups, right? So what are we dealing with as people, right? We all dealing with some kind of a, now, I don't think any one of us escapes some kind of emotional fracture, some childhood, whatever. We talk about mama issues, daddy issues, whatever that is. Those are real, right? And unless you've done the work around to unravel some of those stories that your subconscious mind has been carrying since for 2 years old or whatever, and then we become adults and we forget, and then we just start acting out these emotions and talking to people these kind of ways. It's not right or wrong, good or bad, but just sometimes we just need to take a step back and we say that we listen, but if you listen to react or to respond, you might not be listening, right? So I'm going to come back and have this conversation. This is the Ferran Dozier Show on the Military Broadcast Radio Network. Shout out to Salvos Account.
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0: Hey, what's up, man? How you doing?
1: I'm blessed, my brother. How you doing?
0: I'm good, man. I'm good. Hey, did you see the game last night?
1: Oh, that was a good game.
0: But did you see the shot?
1: I lost money from that shot.
0: Oh,
1: too,
0: man, bro. That shot was cold, man.
1: I hated it, but it was good.
0: Damn.
1: What's in those jeans?
2: You really want to know?
1: I do.
2: Exhaustion, muscle spasms, asthmatic issues, unexpected sickle cell trait crises.
1: Damn, are you serious? When I was young, I found out I had sickle cell trait. My mom's told me, but I ain't have no knowledge of it. But when I got older, I had a child, and the doctor told me my daughter has sickle cell trait. You know the facts that both parents have sickle cell trait, there's a 50% chance the child may have the trait, and 25% chance the child may have the disease.
0: Hey, that's what's the count. Do you know that 2.5 million people in the United States have sickle cell trait, 300 million people globally? I didn't find out I had sickle cell trait until I was in the Army 10 years. Next thing you know, I had a sickle cell trait exertion site.
3: Sickle cell? I thought that was a black gene or something.
0: Nah, man, the Latin community is number two. 1 out of 36,000 babies are being born with sickle cell disease. You could be Caucasian, Mediterranean, European. You gotta know your bloodline, man.
4: There is an inherited gene in our community that has been forgotten. The name is sickle cell trait. WDCONSCT, also known as What's the Count, is out to bring awareness, education, and prevention to people all over the globe. 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
5: All right. Welcome back to segment two of the Frondose Show. Again, this conversation, you know, you may hear it directed to the motorcycle community because this is what we're talking about or talking from. But at the end of the day, as I talk with Dr. Dabney about life and just whether it's living with some type of inherited gene or disease, or you're an athlete or you're a veteran, at the end of the day, a lot of it, underneath all of it, is the sense of belonging. As human beings, we want to belong. We want to be connected to people. And a lot of times we grow up and the most important people in our life, our mother and father, we're disconnected. At some point, we get disconnected from them. And I believe that I've learned that there is a natural disconnection between that child and that parent, that child and that father, and that child and that mother. There's a natural human being disconnection that happens. And unfortunately, if the parents don't understand that or are aware of that education, or belief or understanding, that the child's, that wedge of the disconnection gets wider and wider. So by the time they're, you know, 12, 13, 14, and you probably yourself can remember telling your parents, well, you don't understand me. My parents don't understand. Yeah. And you get with your peers and it's like, yeah, our parents don't understand. Right. Even there was a song about it. Right. But at the end of the day, not understanding that disconnection between parent and the child, and the child and the parent, that we are susceptible in our adult life to looking for a sense of belonging, whether it's into another woman or a sport or military or a political party or even an MC. And so sometimes people join clubs and MCs not because they necessarily may consciously want to, but sometimes we join things to feel like we're included, to feel like we belong, to be a part of. That's the natural human being survival function, survival type of function, right? And so I'm gonna bring up my buddy, Derek, who's a part of this MC world as well. And we're just gonna have a conversation. We got a guest that's gonna be with him. But, you know, just looking back at the motorcycle world, and Derek's gonna tell you, a lot of veterans, I believe the Hells Angels, all that, they were veterans, coming looking for a place to join and connect and have that camaraderie, that sense of belonging, right? And in the world perspective or in the world view, the world's perception, when you get a group of people together and they look a particular way, then there's what comes with that. The labels, they're violent, they're gangsters, they're thugs, they're this, they're that. But on the outside looking in, but what's going on the inside of that club? What's going on the inside of the people that's a part of that club? We're going to touch on it a little bit today. Mr. Bush. What's happening?
6: Yo, what's up?
5: What's happening? I don't know why your camera's off. Is that me or is that you?
6: I think it's you. Is it you?
5: I don't know. Do me a favor. Go out and come back in real quick.
6: How do I go out?
5: I'm going to kick you out. How's that?
6: Okay.
5: Boom. Hey, this is what happens when you live, right? We are tuned in. We're live. Hey, we're live on Roku TV. We're live on TikTok, X, Facebook. This is real life. So, again, I'm a part of an MC myself, Disabled Veterans. This cut right here, I used to be a part of Vet Hunters. But then, you know, I bought this cut. So I just made this my retirement cut. I ride on my damn spider. But, you know, this MC world is different. And there's a lot of opinions about it. There's a lot of conversations about it. And we just want to have an educated discussion and maybe enlighten some people about this world of MC. But also, again, hear it from people. What I'm learning is I don't like people speaking for me, right? I hear a lot of people speaking for us as Black men and Black women and all these conversations. Why don't you allow people who are in that world to speak from that world and let them share their perception, let them share their truth? None of it's wrong. But we understand that the power of the sense of belonging is so important, that if that's fractured, I mean, imagine elementary to middle school transition. We talked about identity crisis off the air. You know, sometimes that sense of belonging, we find that identity in sports. We find that identity in gangs. You know, we find that identity in political parties. You find that identity. You're going to find it somewhere. And even though you know it's not, it may not be right or the right place to hang out, but at least you feel like you belong. At least you feel like you're included. And that's what human beings, that's what we need. However, there's a part of us that if we heal those areas, then that sense of belonging returns back to yourself. You get your self-love back, your self-esteem back, your self-affirmations back. You get all that. When you get that back to you, guess what? Then there's a shift that happens in your heart where you don't want to hurt anybody. Right? There's a shift that happens that takes place that you don't want to. And that's why spiritually the word says love God with all your heart, mind, soul, body, and then love your neighbor with the same measure that you love yourself. Right? And if we tell the truth, when I told the truth, I don't love Farhan 100%. I had to stop saying I don't love Farhan completely, but I don't love Farhan 100%. I love Farhan about 80% of the time. So that means I can only give away that much love to people, about 80%. And then that 20% that I don't like about or love about myself, that doesn't fall on the other person. It falls back on me. So then I got to do the work around my 20% to figure out why I still have issues with myself. So then it's still not about the other person. It's about myself. So how you treat people is just a reflection of how you possibly grew up or how you think about yourself. All right, man, you back.
6: Yep.
5: All right, man. I appreciate you for hanging out today, man. Thanks for listening to the sickle cell conversation. You are definitely my teammate in that work, as we've done a lot of work together in the past around those conversations. You even invited me to do conversations around sickle cell, the trait and the disease, man. So I appreciate you just for hanging in there with me.
6: Thank you.
5: All right, we got another one of your guests here. Let me bring the press. Hello, how you doing?
7: Hi, can you hear me?
5: Yes, we can. How are you?
7: Hey, greetings. How are you?
5: Thank you. I'm good. Thank you for hanging out today.
7: Thank you for having me. Thank you.
6: Why we can't see you?
5: There she goes.
7: Greetings, y'all. Hey.
5: I want to ask you. When Derek approached you to have this conversation with us, what was the first thing that came to your mind?
7: Am I in trouble? I'm just teasing. No, I was honored because usually I really don't speak as much, but it was an honor for him to think about me, to invite me to be a part of the show tonight. So much accolades to him. I appreciate it.
5: And how important, just to have this discussion from your perspective as a missing topic, as far as educating our MCs?
7: Me being an SC, it is important because even though we are guests on the set, we do need to learn how to move, how to act, etiquette and protocol. So when issues and things do arise, we know how to do it, what to do, and proceed and move forward from there. So everything ties in together as far as paying attention, listening, and practice and follow protocol.
5: I kind of shared in the beginning, you know, about that camaraderie and that sense of belonging. Is that a space that you get out of that world as well?
7: Yes. The reason why I say that, because I show myself friendly and my prayers to be reciprocated. So I start off by taking the initiative to have a smiling face, to bring good vibes, bring positivity, because I am in charge of my own vibe. And so the vibe that I bring is the vibe that I would love to have reciprocated. So it starts with self first. So how the way you present yourself is the way how people will receive you.
5: I appreciate you for that, because, you know, in the world today, there's so many conversations about energy and vibe. And we don't realize that we the ones that's bringing that vibe to the table.
7: Right. That is true. That is true.
5: We don't realize that when I show up upset, I'm bringing upset to the table.
7: Exactly. But you are the responsible person for your vibe. Exactly.
5: Right, but we walk in the room like it's the room that's got the upset and frustration.
7: Right. Like the room owe us something. No. Right. Be humble. Be cool. Thank
5: you. All right, Derek, man, you initiated this conversation with me. What do you want to say, first of all, to the people? Give us some context.
6: Well, at the end of the day, when it comes to this, like, motorcycle culture, like, we're all like guests of the motorcycle set. And like we talked about earlier, this here started from like veterans coming back home and stuff like that. And it basically came down to wanting to belong to something.
5: Yeah.
6: And like, I think the lines of where this here started from and where it was, the foundation of it has been like smeared. And like, you can't really have a conversation with people that don't even know like the history of, they talk about the history of their club, but they don't know where like the motorcycle culture actually started from.
5: Yeah.
6: Right. I think that's a lot of what we're missing on the motorcycle set. We could talk about history of the club all day, but where did this year start? And like, when it came to like the outlaw part of it or whatever, that basically came from people saying that you can't tell me that I can't do this, I can't do that. That's where it came from. And now we outlawing against each other. And they get so bad to where we outlawing within our club. Like, yeah. And the Outlaw Club is supposed to be like the gatekeeper. And like, a lot of them are here causing like chaos. And I get it, a lot of times you don't fit the stigma of an outlaw. What's an outlaw? Like, yeah, tell me what an outlaw is and I'll show you what it isn't.
5: Yeah.
6: Because at the end of the day, like, I'm still a guest. Even though I'm in an Outlaw Club, I'm still a guest. If I go to somebody else's clubhouse, I'm still a guest, and I have to conduct myself accordingly. And it always plays in my head, treat somebody else's clubhouse like it's grandmama house, because you ain't going to go to grandmama house and cut up.
7: Exactly.
5: I got one more guest in the waiting room. Cinnamon.
6: I don't think she want to come on.
5: Listen. Okay. That's cool. So, Prince, you know, for the women in this culture, the men, we deal with ego, and we know we deal with you know, you see that some education could help improve or enlighten some dialogue.
7: I couldn't hear you. It was breaking up towards the end. I am so sorry.
5: What information do you want to bring that you see that's missing to the women part of this? Because we know as men, we deal with a lot of ego and pride and all that. So do you see that same thing? And then what do you see could be added to that?
7: Okay. First of all, if you don't mind, I want to introduce myself. I am PCPDSC. I am from Mobile. My name is Prez Muffahuntis. I am the founder. So I'm going to give you just a little insight from what I see with my own two eyes. Yes, we go through the same thing on the women's side. You know, some women think, you know, we're supposed to be in competition, which it don't make no sense because we're doing the exact same thing. So I don't know what we're competing for. It also draws a line of inferiorism. Because some people feel like because you're on this type of status, you should be exalted up here instead of being down here. So it is a awkward balance sometimes dealing with females on the set. But again, you set the tone. We set the tone as women dealing with other women in different clubs. We have to set the tone. How the way that you present yourself, that's how people will receive you. So that's why it's very imperative to, number one, always do your research and your homework wherever you go. You have to do your research. You have to do your homework. Number two, always come with a smiling face. Always come with good and positive energy because people will feel that energy. People don't even know it, but everyone has a little sense of discernment. People can tell when you're feeling good. People can tell when things are bothering you. So how the way you carry and you present yourself is going to attract the vibe that you're going to bring. You're going to attract good people when you have a good vibe. You might attract bad people when you have a bad vibe. But at the end of the day, it's up to that person, that man or that woman. I'm just talking all in general.
5: Yeah.
7: To present yourself in a positive way. Sometimes some people might not receive it from the other end. That's a them problem. But you hold yourself accountable for your own action. I was always taught, and I say this every time and I listen to it. You cannot listen to what anyone says because when you do, you become mediocre. Mm. I can't be mediocre for no one. I cannot do it. So dealing with the set, I learned that this is a lifestyle for one. This is something that I enjoy doing. Number two, how the way I present myself is how the way the people is going to receive me. If I come in there with a messy and negative vibe, people are going to receive me like that. And they don't want no dealings. Some people might want to deal with me if I'm on that messy vibe and just want to have me just for a mess. I'm just being transparent. But at the end of the day, you carry what you bring. It's not up to nobody. Should nobody make you feel how you should be coming in to this set? You should already have that in you. Nobody should influence you to have this type of vibe about yourself or that type of vibe about yourself. You draw the attention. You are the vibe. So yeah, I see it on the women's side because some women feel like, oh, because you're a beacon of light, they don't like that. Is an issue, is a problem. It shouldn't be if we're doing the exact same thing.
5: I like how you said that because I'm 55, right? And I've I've been on my journey of healing my heart for 15. This is my 16th year. And only the end of last year I realized that I can't control how you think about me, but I can definitely control how I land on you. And that's what you're saying.
7: Yeah. Right.
5: I can control how I land on you, but I can't control how you think about me. But if I land on you in a way that's kind-hearted or patient or whatever, then you're going to receive that fruit from me, regardless of what you're with.
7: Right, exactly. Because even the Bible said you're supposed to show that self friendly at all times.
5: Right. So if that's the could the perception of how we view ourselves, the way we think that the world views us, cause me to show up with an attitude?
7: It shouldn't, because you shouldn't be easily influenced.
5: But I'm saying, but you think it can cause that for me to act like I'm my identity is better or I got to be a particular behavior because I have that vest on, that cut on, or that patch?
7: The patch should never change you. You should never, ever let a patch change you. Because at the end of the vest, at the end of the day, it's not about that patch. It's about the person in that vest. You hold the weight of that vest. Not the patch hold the weight of you. So if you come in huffing and puffing and stuffing, you're not going to last long. You got to come in gracefully, humbly, or the set will humble you. Trust me, the set will humble you. So coming in a way to present yourself, especially if you on this set journey, because I've only been on this journey for 13 years. So I don't know everything. I just only can see what I can see from my social club eyes. And how the way that any upstanding person should carry themselves is not only just a reflection of you, it's also a reflection of your club that you represent. Because like I educate my sisters, when we put on that vest, everybody's last name is PCPD. Everybody, my name is Mother Hunter's PCPD. This is Sister Such and Such PCPD. Because, like, even in my personal life, my daddy taught me, may you rest in peace. My daddy taught me, when you step out this house, you represent my name. Same way. Mm-hmm. It's the same traditions. I'm old school, I'm traditional.

0: respect. That's all it is. It's if you can master respect, you can master a whole lot of things in life. That's how you get respect. It will take you so far.
1: You say respect, right? So I'm a patient advocate for mental toughness, for veteran suicide, youth suicide, emotional intelligence. We teach that to elementary, middle school students, parents, right? And so as I'm hearing you share and your choice of words in your dialogue, it's like, yeah, you're right, because if I don't have self-respect, I'm not, how can I give it? Or what measure of self-respect do I have for myself? Because I can only give that measure to you. So if I only respect myself 50% of the time, who knows what part you're going to get at any given time?
0: Right.
1: So to me, right, that personal person, I teach this with athletes. How can I give myself away to the team when I'm also dealing with my own issues at the same time?
0: Right.
1: So you have people that come to the club, all walks of life, but all kind of history and upbringing and background. But most of all, I want to join because I want to belong. But then I'm also bringing my baggage. I'm also bringing my fractures and the good parts too, not just the bad parts. But I'm bringing all of that, and it can come up at any time. So I appreciate you, you know, for how you're languaging it.
0: Much love.
2: Well, I got a question for you, Prius, because you said something that triggered something in me, because I've been out here for 28 years. I was told that, I know you said it was a lifestyle. I remember when I first came on the motorcycle set, OG said, you have to treat this like your life, not your lifestyle. Because they said styles and fads change, but you live your life a certain way. Do you agree with that or not?
0: Okay. Yes and no. And this is why. Yes, I agree with that because of the status that I have, because I'm a founder. At the end of the day, I'm a founding person. I'm a go hard, regardless of the fact. I'm going to go hard behind my organization. I'm always go hard. No, it's because at the end of the day, I love my organization. I love the set, but they ain't going to be able to help me pay Alabama Power. They're not going to be able to help me to pay my water bill and stuff. So I still got to have my life in order for me to make sure that my lifestyle is, you know what I'm saying, is taken care of. So I have to separate my personal from my lifestyle. Because if it is this is me. I can only speak for my hunters. If it intertwines, it'll throw my loop off. So I have to make sure I differentiate what is important to me in my lifestyle and what is important to me to my life. A lot of people have a problem with balance. It takes time. It takes time. And I respect everyone that says that, you know, this lifestyle is a part of their life. Guilty of it. It is a part of my life. It is. But I don't let it supersede my personal, because if it supersedes my personal, I won't be in my house. I won't be able to pay bills. I won't be able to do this and do that. We have to find that balance. Yes, we understand when duty calls, we have to do what we have to do because of our position, not our title, but our position. Because a position, that's who you are. That basically tell you who you are. So when my position calls for me to move, which is action words, so I have to move in my position. But long as I'm not moving in my position, I'm chilling. I am who I am in my personal. But I have to have that balance. Everyone got to have that balance in their life in order for them to handle their lifestyle. Because the lifestyle will eat you alive. Mm-hmm. I have seen it done. It will eat you alive. But you got to have that balance. And no disrespect to anyone that feels that way. You got to make sure you can take care of this in order for you to do that, if that makes sense.
2: It makes sense to me, but we started this about, does it extend beyond the patch? So how do you feel about that? Because when we start getting people inside our club and in a prospecting period or whatever, we don't expect people

0: just to be there just only for the brotherhood. Because I got brothers and sisters where they brothers call me brother and it means something. Their kids call us aunties and uncles. We go to functions outside the motorcycle set. And to be honest, I'd rather do that than be on the motorcycle set, because there's a lot of dangers on the motorcycle set because we lack education on the motorcycle set. And I feel like if we had more education on the motorcycle set, I think it'll be a more inviting place for people. People see the fun of drinking and stuff like that. But me coming from a military background, I see the danger. And if, right. If I'm out with my club brothers and they're drinking, guess what I'm doing? I'm not drinking. Have a sober mind.
1: Exactly. Because I'm not going to present myself smelling and reeking of alcohol. I don't drink, period. So I'm not going to present myself, you know what I'm saying? Hey, I'm not going to do that, because once I'm a lady, at the end of the day, when I have this vest on and this vest off, I'm a lady. I always make sure that's my expectation off the break. I'm a lady at the end of the day. So no, if I'm handling business or introducing myself, I'm not going to come to you reeking of alcohol. That's not presentable. So it is a decorum that you got to have to carry yourself. So when business, because in business can come anytime. I always have my expectation to expect the unexpected. So that's why it's a certain reason that I don't drink. I don't do this and I don't do that, because for one, I am the face. I'm the first one everybody see. I'm over outhouse. So of course, how the way I present myself is a reflection of my club. So it got to be some kind of decorum. I ain't mean to interrupt, but I just wanted to just put that out there. Sorry.
2: You good. No, you good. No interruption. You know, you mentioned the different roles, right? So we talk about, you know, people get titles and power and they go to their head, and I'm the SA, I'm the president, I'm the VP, I'm the secretary. You have all those identity crises that come up with that. How do you handle that, and how would you recommend someone handle that when you have someone who was in the title position in that role, but they're losing sight of who they are inside of that patch, that title?
1: I tell everybody I'm a DuPan member. That just sounds it up. It's nothing else to say. I am a DuPan member of my organization. Now, I was taught there is a difference between a title and a position. One thing, my title is the founder, but my position is the president. So I don't let my title outweigh my position. I don't let my position outweigh my title. I don't care about my title or my position. At the end of the day, I'm a DuPan member. That's who I am. That's who I really am. I'm a DuPan member to my organization. I don't care about being prayers, more behind us. I don't care about being this and this, because titles is not going to last forever. It's not going to last forever. Yes, I have honorable mentions because of who I am, but at the end of the day, I tell anybody, who are you? A DuPan member. I'm up behind us. I am a DuPan member of my organization. It sounds like everything like that.
0: I like how you say that, because when I introduce myself, I just introduce myself as D-Rock and I leave it like that. Like, yeah. I've been like a title holder for 24 of the 28 years I've been out here. I've been a president, a VP, or a district president, regional, all of that. But the thing about it is, nobody would never know it, because all they know is D-Rock. And I feel like that is more important than a title, because like you said,
1: exactly.
0: It can change next week. The club may be like, I want to move in a different direction and you ain't it. Okay, I'm still D-Rock.
1: At the end of the day, I'm still a DuPan member. At the end of the day.
2: You know, Derek, you mentioned, you know, and some of the prospects that come in and they've questioned you with your title and your motivation behind your title and how you show up, but yet you show up different. Like, you don't talk down to folks. You don't address people less than, right? And so what do you want to speak to that part about this conversation?
0: So this is what I learned, because my OG partner was chosen few for 20 years. When I first came on the set, I was his understudy. They used to call me Lil Worm. When I first came out, I was so bad. Like, he was like, you can't even carry my name. All they say is Worm. I had to change my name. That's how I became D-Rock, because I was a terror. I'm probably one of the longest prospects in Deuce's history. It's probably like 60, 90 days, maybe 120. It took me 9 months to get my rags for Deuces. But when I had somebody like sit me down and like actual like me, like see what it was about, like it changed my whole outlook on what the set was. And then when I learned what I feel like what took me so long was I didn't like nobody telling me what to do. So I adapted that to me as far as like prospects. I'm not going to do nothing to you that I didn't like that was done to me. Even though it was done to me, somebody has to change the norm. Because right. At the end of the day, you can't treat somebody like trash. And then when they get their rags, hey, brother this, brother that. You know what leaves a lasting impression? Oh, this mug had me washing his bike or picking up trash. He'll tell me, he'll be standing right by the trash can and tell me to go drop his plate in there. He right next to the trash can. And it's crazy. I was in New Orleans last weekend, and I met two guys that was prospecting when I was in North Carolina. Man, them guys ran up to me. D-Rock, what's up? I said, nothing much, man. I said, who are you? Like, oh, I'm Liff and this Smith boy. I said, oh, man. He was like, oh, this is my lady here and this my property over here. And like, they was like, man, you remember when we was in North Carolina and you got into it with that other brother because you took the trash bag from my hand? I said, bro, like, that was me showing you that presidents pick up trash too. I said, I never forget where I came from. And I said, if I'm sitting out there picking up trash with you, you ain't gonna never have a problem with picking up trash. And I said, I'm creating a trend that should carry on to the next generation because, man, I'm about to be 50 years old. I'm about done. 28 years, more than half of my life has been doing this. Like, I don't know when I'm going to hang it up. I feel it's getting close, but I don't know when it's going to happen. But I enjoy the culture. I enjoy meeting people. I enjoy, like, the conversation you have because they look at you different when you pull up on a bike. And then you got a whole different state on your back. Oh, you came from Nevada. You came from here. You came from there. They talk to you different. There's a different level of respect. Anybody can ride locally.
1: Mm-hmm.
0: Holler at me when you got to fill up your gas tank about 10 times. Then we'll talk.
1: Exactly.
2: Does that mean you riding?
0: I've been known. A couple state lines, hit four corners a couple times. Call me the 48 State King. I hit that like 9 times.
2: Before we get out of here, Prez, what do you want to say to a young woman, young lady who sees you ride by and like, you know what? I want to be a part of that. Like I want to like what do you want to say to that young woman?
1: Always do your research. Always do your research. Find out about us, learn about us, hang around with us. Always do your research. You always want to make sure you know what you're getting into. Before I even go on a job interview, I go to their website and I want to know who they are. I want their background. I want to know how the CEO started, where they started from, how many employees they have, why did they start this company? So when they interview me, I would be more comfortable and confident in telling them what I learned by doing my research. I do my future sisters the same way. If you want to be a butterfly, you have to do your research. You got to understand why we wear these colors, why we have the butterfly, why we do community service every month. You need to know those things before you come talk to me or anybody in PCP, respectfully. So it's respectfully, I always make sure, please do your research. And once you do your research and you come back to me and tell me what you learned about, okay, come hang with us. Let me show you some more stuff. Let me show you how we do this. Let me show you how we active in the community. Let me show you why we travel here and go to these places. because you took the time, because time is valuable. But for someone to take time to learn about who you are, that's the person that you want on your team.
0: Ron, before you log out, they brought someone else is in there. Caramel, she wanna.
2: Okay, I got it. I got it right here. All right, you're on the deck. You can come off mute. Don't be shy.
3: I'm not shy. I apologize. That was greetings and salutations, beautiful people. How y'all doing?
2: What's happening?
3: Hey, move. I'm talking. So my name is Carmel. I am the president of Iconics Motorcycle Club here in Baltimore, Maryland.
2: Baltimore!
3: Yeah, what's going on? I look crazy right now. I was actually over here trying to teach my son phonics. And I was listening at the same time, trying to make sure that I just held on to, my ear was just holding on to everything that y'all was saying. So I apologize for not being on video. Because I'm crazy right now.
2: Your voice is good. Your voice is good.
3: Yeah.
2: You've heard the discussion. What do you want to say to the people in a space of some knowledge and understanding, even some comprehension and some self-revelation so that they can apply these topics to their own life and find some peace? What do you want to say to that?
3: I definitely want to piggy off the founder of the PCPD SC. Even though I am, excuse me, I'm on the phone. Goodbye. Sorry. Even though I am a, I do have a motorcycle club, I definitely want to say, definitely do your own research. Definitely do your own research, because I could tell you, you coming on a set and you being brand new, I could tell you that the sky's blue, but it's really sitting around being black. I could tell you that the men is this and they really that. Oh, the women out here, oh, they so nice and they friendly, and you get on a set and they so mean and nasty. How social club supposed to be? How you call yourself a social club and you're not even social? You know what I'm saying?
1: God,
3: so you have to do your own research about the set as a whole and know your history. Because if you don't, if you know your history, you know which direction you want to go in and which you want to do. So as a female being on a set and trying to be a pioneer with leading the set into better days, because back then, I'm gonna be honest with you, back then it used to be fun. I don't know what to call it now, because now you bickering and arguing and you know, over a lot of things, and it'd be the simplest things. And you got the she say, you got the he say, and listen, and it, no disrespect, gentlemen, that's on this line. You got the men talking more than the women.
2: Yeah.
3: And they
1: respectfully. Respectfully.
3: Ain't gonna tell them talk.
2: No, we know.
3: So respectfully. I think the biggest thing is that you have to know, first and foremost, what monster you're dealing with. You know,
1: right.
3: When it comes to the community as a whole, and know your position and the position that you're going to play.
1: Right.
3: You know, because if you don't know where you stand on this playing field, you're going to get either ate up or pushed to the side, you know, or... So
1: yes,
3: I definitely want to say that. I mean, it's a lot of good information that I was holding on to, you know, while I was doing the phonics. But she definitely, ma'am, you are knowledgeable. And I thank you, because a lot of people, all of y'all, I don't want to just single you out, all of y'all.
0: I don't know. Prospect.
3: And the crazy things that I heard that, you know, in the Alabama area, we all going through the same thing on this set. We're going through the same thing.
1: Yes.
3: And you know, it I'ma just be honest. Like I said, it looks fun and it is fun. But when you don't know exactly what you're doing, you get caught up in a lot of stuff and it don't become fun, it become dangerous.
2: Yeah. And that's right. what D-Rock and I was talking about initially when we had this conversation. It's like there's a lot of knowledge that's just this conversation, education that's not being had. And I look at it like it's people. You got people from all walks of life, from all different backgrounds. And I don't want to always focus on the fractures, but out of the heart, out of the mouth comes the issues of life. And so out of your heart comes the issues. And that's what especially if you in survival mode, it's a difference between living life and surviving life. And if you show up in survival, as Perez was saying, your energy is going to show that you're in survival mode.
1: It is.
3: Absolutely. And we barely hanging on. A lot of us is barely hanging on. Especially old heads, because the young ones coming in just doing everything. We like, Lord Jesus. You know? Yeah. And the problem is, I'm just going to be honest, another problem that I see is that the young ones don't want to learn anymore. We're trying to kick nothing. And I mean, not only are that they don't want to learn, but us older ones, or us veterans, are sometimes like, no, well, I don't even want to teach it, because they ain't going to listen anyway. You know, so you get tired. You used to hear our mamas and daddies and grandmas say, man, I'm tired of being sick and tired. You know, it is what it is. And you see a lot of the older clubs don't come back to the set because they don't want to deal with the foolery. Mm-mm. And if you don't know protocol, you ain't going to respect what's being said, especially. Nah. Only time they respect it is when it's coming from them OMs, the one percenters, and the ones, the head busters. That's the only times when you respect. But when you got somebody that's knowledgeable, I don't have to be an OM, I don't have to be a male to be knowledgeable to tell you what the right and wrong is. And they don't want to hear it. But you know, and then they become disrespectful.
0: But people don't understand. Outlaws don't want to be outlaws.
3: I have ran into some outlaws that have 9-to-5s, have this banker hours, have ran into some outlaws that want to be the outlaws, and guess what? They working with the boys in blue. Stop playing with me. Like, come on now, you know. It's a different story when you put that when you put that good old, you know, that good crispy leather on. It's a different story, you know. It's just like you know how you wasn't nothing when you was in high school, but as soon as you put on that good cape, you Superman.
0: And that's what people think it is. It's a cape. Like when you put it on, they take on a whole different identity or whatever. And I treat people the same way in and out of that cut. Like you said, they have a 9-to-5. That person you disrespected or overlooked at the motorcycle set, maybe that man is working at that banking. Or maybe at the DMV, you're trying to get to the head of the line, and he remember that. But people put on that vest, and they just lose their mind.
1: I want to piggyback on something, if y'all don't mind, what my good sister said about the young ones that don't want to learn. It's a scripture from Romans 12:2. It says, "Be not conform to this word, but be transformed." It starts with their mind first. If they really want change, if they really want to learn, it starts with their mind first. They got to have the transformation. They want the change. If they want the change, they will be a part of the change. I can't make a horse drink water.
3: Right.
1: I can't make them drink water. They gonna want the thirst for it. And so I take an approach a little different because I'm very unorthodox. Excuse me. I'm very unorthodox. I get to their level of how they learn. I'm an educator. So I get to their level of learning, like what attracts them to learn about the set. Okay. Mm-hmm. They might say some relatable things. Okay. They can relate to that. Then ease that protocol up in there. And that's how I grab them. Okay. So, all right. So I know you like to do this. But what we have on our uniform, as I tell them, is a certain way how we move and groove on the set. Being loud and being unpresentable, when you have on that uniform, you have to be a lady. You have to act a certain way. Because my men friends taught me they love a woman that sing more than a woman that's heard.
2: That was a good one.
3: I'm gonna say this to you. A lot of people won't even catch what you just said.
1: Oh, my Lord.
3: Wake up, everybody. You better come on. Wake up, everybody.
1: You're almost sleeping in bed. Come on now.
3: Right.
1: Because, like, it's a, I know it's some, younger generations that want to be on the set. They see us. They see us having a good time, rocking our vests respectfully and doing different things. And they're like, okay, I want to be a part of that and all that stuff. Okay, do your research. And once you do your research, I'm going to actually educate you how to move. But you must have that initiative to be open and receptive of change. If you can be open and receptive, you can be able to learn protocol. Some people ain't fit for it because some people feel like, oh, I'm above this, I'm above that. That I'm telling you, the set will humble you if you come in with that mentality.
0: We just had a guy in our club that they was going back and forth with because he had a fear. He didn't have a fear of riding on the freeway. He had a fear of riding a certain mile per hour on the freeway. He was like, I'm not driving over 70 miles per hour. I'm not getting in traffic. And they kept getting on him because, like, you an outlaw, bro. How can you tell me you ain't going to drive more than 75 or 70 miles per hour on the freeway? I said, man, let's go for a ride. The SA sent them outside. I said, man, go back inside. I need to do something right quick. So before he came outside, I took a piece of tape and I covered his speedometer. I said, all I need you to do is keep up. Because I just wanted to prove to him that he will ride more than 70, 75 miles per hour. We went on the freeway. We was doing about 80, 85. He never looked down at his speedometer because he understood the task was to keep up. So he never looked down. He was focused on me. And then when we got back, I said, man, you know, we hit 85. One time we hit close to 90. He was like, man, get out of here. I said, you gotta focus on other stuff than looking down at the speed of dumb, because I said right. Accident in itself.
1: I like what you said. You gotta keep focusing, looking up instead of looking down. How you gonna know where you're going? You're looking down, you might bump into something. So keep looking forward, keep looking up. I just want to point that out. I liked that. So I might have to borrow that for a second. So I'm gonna have to put that in my little hacky set. I'm gonna have to borrow that.
0: I'm learning from y'all too.
1: I'm not
2: everybody. No, I appreciate everyone for tonight's episode. This is just, we just wanted to just kind of crack the conversation open. I told Derek that as much as he want to dedicate to have this talk, if it's once a month, I will create the space so that we can maybe drill down on some more specific kind of conversation. One thing that I've heard you all say is the rights and wrongs, right? And just because you have the right to say something don't mean it's right. Like, I love how it prays, how you bring the scripture into it, because that's where I'm at today in life, right? And I stand on those foundation principles.
1: Amen.
2: A lot of knowledge that when you apply those principles to your life, it'll change the way you think, it'll change your behavior. But if you're not willing to be that kind of person, then you're going to get what you get. And we don't want you to get that from over here, because you're going to get it from here.
1: Right. And they're going to give it to you.
2: Right. And so it is a lifestyle, you know. And if you want to be about that life, then you've got to understand that there's some consequences and that there's some unforeseen consequences. Right.
1: Exactly.
2: But that's in life. That's in the life that we live.
1: General.
2: Not just because you got that cut on or that patch on, but if you pay attention to who you're being as a person, you can, being patient can get you, can save your life.
1: Absolutely. Really can. Yeah. Really can.
3: Absolutely. I think real quick, I don't know who said it. Like I said, I was listening. I am the now new co-chair woman that oversees the set here in Baltimore. So the motorcycle auto clubs, the social clubs, truck clubs. First female, kind of nervous about doing it. We just started. But we had implemented doing classes. Because everybody, even though you coming in and you're present, do you know how to be a member? Do you know how to be a sergeant? Do you know how to be, you should be able to know all the positions. And if you're a good leader, you should be able to teach your your club or your family members, you know, how to go into them roles or be the best president, if you know, like yourself. So I definitely want to say, whoever said that earlier, I think that would be something that we're trying to implement, like what we are implementing now, where we sit down, we have a class, and we bring everybody together under one roof, even though the auto clubs and the social clubs may not move like the motorcycle clubs. But it's good information to know and have understanding, so when you are out there, you know how to move in decency and order.
1: Right. I have a social club one-on-one class that I do. So I do have a flyer. So if anyone is interested, I do it on an open platform. Anyone is welcome to join. I do it on Mondays and Wednesdays. You can definitely get with me. I will post it on my page. I will send it to whoever I need to send it to. I do teach. I educate sisters and brothers that's interested in learning the basic baby step of knowledge and protocol and positions and things of that nature. So if anyone is interested, I will definitely send you my information. And if anybody is interested in learning about protocol and structure, I would definitely be more than happy to do it.
2: All right. Well, thank you so much. Derek, we good, man?
0: I really don't have nothing to say. I'm just waiting for the next time we get together.
2: Okay.
0: But, like what I learned out here was like being a president, like you're there to serve your club. Your club ain't there to serve you.
1: Right.
2: Yeah, well, that's with that said. Ladies and gentlemen, thank you for hanging out with me today. Really appreciate you both. All welcome to come back. We'll put another conversation together so that we can further discuss this. If not, you can go back and think about some topics you want to bring to the table or some things you want to address that we can just have a discussion. Nobody's trying to make anybody wrong or right. It's not about, you know, our opinions. This is about, you know, the military. This training is going to help me stay safe. This training is going to help me not just save my life, but my person that I'm next to, the person I'm riding with's life. Like we have to understand that there are some conversations that just have to be had. And unfortunately, this new generation, you know, that we birthed, because I got children too, that, you know,
1: right.
2: What did I miss?
1: Did I miss
2: teachings, or did I? Was I too easy on you in that space? But what I did learn is as a father, and there's a difference between being a father and a parent, right? And so some of the times that I was a father, I did relationship maintenance, and because I didn't know what to do as a parent. I didn't have, you know, those instructions. And so sometimes those could be the things that we're missing. We're missing that instructional piece versus just trying to figure it out on your own. And if you're not willing to get some of that instruction from some people who have the knowledge, then what are we doing? Or then who are we being? And you being upset and you being frustrated, or you being patient and calm? Like there's ways that you can be that you can learn from us. So I appreciate everyone for their time today. So thank you for hanging out.
1: Much love.
2: Thank you. All right. So again, thanks for tuning, listening in. This is the Fran Dozier Show on the Military Broadcast Radio Network. We'll be back next week, so just make sure you stay tuned for that. You can reach me again at all the different platforms that we talk about for your sickle cell trait awareness, wdconsct.org. You can go there for more what I'm up to in the community, farand.com, LBI Solutions for that veteran. If you're interested in supporting veterans around the suicide prevention, suicide awareness, emotional intelligence, inclusion and exclusion as an emotional, not just an activity. You can reach us over there, LBI Solutions, Sports Collective on Sundays, The Life of It, all that stuff that we're up to, you can find us. Or at Farand Dozier, right there where my name is at Farand Dozier. You can find me up there as well. All right, until next time, just be encouraged. You know, it is the new year. If you plan on going to exercise, make sure you just get a physical. Go detox. Just make sure your body is ready for exercises, because as a sickle cell trait advocate, a lot of us don't know our gene status, but a lot of us have pains and aches and we just think it's normal because I'm getting old. But you may need to just go and get be checked out, have a physical done. And if you're not aware, or you've heard about sickle cell trait in your family, or you got a cousin or a brother that got the trait and you may not think that you have it, or you wasn't know, or you didn't realize, get tested, just go get tested. Hemoglobin electrophoresis, WDC on SCD.org is the website. Ask me some questions. I'm out of here. 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Matter of fact, let me play that before I get out of here. All right. After this, there will be no more.
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5: 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And the threats to our nations, they don't sleep. They're watching our every move. Iran, Russia, China, North Korea, ISIS, Al-Qaeda. They may be watching this right now. Our military should not be mistaken for our cable news gabfest show. We don't care what you look like. We don't care who you voted for, who you worship, what you worship, who you love. It doesn't matter if your dad left you millions when he died or if you knew who your father was. You have to pay for the machine of lethal moving parts that you would be wise to avoid if you never did you. We will not be intimidated. We will not back down. We don't want war. But if you want war with the United States of America, there's one thing I can promise you, so help me God. Someone else will raise your sons and daughters.
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6: 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Let's dive in.
9: Welcome to Man Talk 133 with Shaul and Daryl. Tonight. We have a special topic we're going to talk about tonight, and we have a special guest. Tonight, we're talking about men in worship. Men in worship. And tonight, we have Apostle Shatan Mack. What's going on, brother?
10: What's going on, sir? All is well. Nice to be here.
9: I know, man. I'm glad to have you on, because when it comes to worship, I know you got some stuff you can, for people aspiring to be in worship leaders, I know you got some information for them. So let's just start with this. What does worship personally mean to you?
10: Well, worship personally means to me it's a heart thing. It's a heart posture. Mm-hmm. And for me, it's that John 4:24, they that worship him must worship him in spirit and in truth. So it's a heart posture. It starts right here in the heart. Mm-hmm. Then it flows from the heart to external, right? Mm-hmm. It's like, so, you know, you love God and you fall in love with him. You fall in love with his word, your interaction with him, the things that he does for you. And then you express that worship externally.
9: Okay.
10: It's a heart posture.
9: Hard posture. Gotcha. So let me ask you this. How did you get in? It's not like you got into it. When did you know you were drawn to worship? You know, because me, I'm late on in life. So it's kind of like I've been wanting to do it. But then, you know, you got the fear factor. So now I've been in it for what, about a year and a half, you know, praise team, you know, play the bass and stuff like that. So what, when did you know that you were, that was where you wanted to be?
10: Man, I would say it was in church, 6 year old boy, watching everybody else play, watching the men worship, watching the men in the choir, aspiring to be like them. You know, as kids, we used to mimic people in church. And so we would say, I'm brother so-and-so, or I'm pastor such and such. So I knew then, watching the other men worship, watching other musicians play, I said, man, that's something that I want to do.
9: Yeah, man.
10: And it wasn't until my aunt said to me, what you want for Christmas? Do you want a bike or do you want a keyboard?
9: Wow. The keyboard.
10: Man, I chose the keyboard. Yeah, I chose the keyboard and I said, I want to play. I want to play keys. And so then, man, it was amazing. I just started picking up stuff from church. I would take what I heard and repeat it at home.
9: Wow.
10: That's the amazing part.
9: Yes, it is. That's good, man. I got in it older because I kind of, when I was younger, didn't care about church too much. Didn't care about other than Motown and stuff like that. I didn't really care about music too much. So, like, I know you said you was a child when, you know, when you got that, you know, when you was led to that. Now, as you're older, as an older musician, what are some things that people could, like, worship, like me? I'm just coming into it. What are things that I should be doing? I know prayer. I do know that. But what is it, you know, I'm trying to figure out a way to put it. You know what I mean? Like, some people want to do it. They want to take the step, but don't know how to take the step. They want to sing. They want to play. And they see you guys doing it, like, so easy. You know what I'm saying? Like, I found out the hard way. Trying to play the bass, it ain't as easy to look. So yeah. What is some stuff, you know, people can kind of get from you to kind of help them move forward in their walk with, you know, in worship, especially men?
10: One of the things I did learn is that, you know, we all know this saying, iron sharpens iron.
9: Yep.
10: So it's always good to be around someone who knows more than you. One of the things that boosted me as a musician was being around other musicians who knew more than I, and got under their wings a little bit, right? So they took me under their wings and they taught me some things. They showed me. And so it's very important to be around people who knows more, than you, who can do it better than you can, right? So they can teach you some things. Man, I've been booted off keyboards, booted off organs many a times because I didn't know what I was doing.
9: Right.
10: But man, I don't want to be booted off. I want somebody to show me something.
9: Right.
10: And so I just, you know, praise God for the individuals that were in my life that imparted wisdom, that showed me some different things on instruments and taught me about worship a little bit more. So yeah, just being around someone who knows more than you, finding that one. And, you know, we're in a community where there's all kinds of choirs and musicians in the area. And so you know the ones who you want to sound like, right?
9: Yeah.
10: You automatically know. And so it's like, man, I want to play like that. So, you know, you find that person. You say, can you teach me something? Can you show me some stuff on the keys? Can you, you know, give me a little wisdom on this?
9: Yeah. Man, how important is men in worship?
10: Man, it is very important. It is essential, man, that we have men worship, because when men worship, they carry a spiritual weight. Because men, we see men as leaders in so many different areas of life. And so if we're not seeing that in church or in wherever we are in our services, if we don't see men worshiping, crying before God, it becomes a thing like only women do it. We're not trying to knock the women or anything, but we see in church where women are strong worshipers.
9: Yep, for sure.
10: And more so than men. So it is important that men, we have a culture of men worshiping God.
9: Yeah.
10: Many men are taught to suppress their emotions.
9: Yeah. Talk about it.
10: But the worship requires honesty before God.
9: Mm-hmm.
10: You know, so culture teaches men don't cry.
9: Yep.
10: You know, don't express, don't appear weak, right? But through our scripture, strong men worship deeply. You got David, he danced, man.
9: Yes.
10: You know, yep. You got Moses, he bowed before God. Paul wept, you know, they sung praises in the prison. And so, you know, it's important that we see men worship in the church, man. Very, very important.
9: So why do you think it's like that? Why do you think men are afraid to worship? I know you mentioned, you know, about the they've been taught like hide your emotions, like don't you better not cry. I don't you better not. Right. So why do you think could it be like fear, or they just kind of push back and let the women do it, or they just don't understand that men are supposed to be leading worship?
10: Well, there's a difference between, and what men need to understand is, there's a difference between masculinity and godly manhood,
9: mm-hmm.
10: right? And so some things may appear as, this is just what women do, and us men, we don't do that because there's a way they do it. And so if I'm dancing like her, that don't seem manly.
9: That's true.
10: Lifting my hands like she lifted up. No, there's a difference between masculinity and godly manhood. Yes, we can lift our hands. Yes, we can dance. Yes, we can worship. So I think one of the issues a lot of the times is the fear of looking as if I'm not manly.
9: Yeah, I agree with that.
10: And then we see a lot of the example set in the church that a lot of our leaders sit down during worship.
9: True that. I seen that too.
10: Your pastor ain't worshiping, dancing, and shouting,
9: I ain't doing it either.
10: If he got the right, like, shoot, he the pastor, he the leader. And guess what? I'm following the leader.
9: Yep. They fell from the head down.
10: You know? All y'all women, y'all go ahead on, do y'all thing. We gonna sit here and watch y'all.
9: that is so true though, man. Like a lot of guys, they're gonna, if they see the pastor over there chilling, they gonna do? They gonna chill too.
10: Chill, man.
9: Not understanding that when you sit there and chill, if you got kids, they sit there and chill. Now you set an example that worship is not that important.
10: Right.
9: You know what I mean? So I'm just saying, me and y'all gotta get to it, man. You know, I found, you know, when I was doing dance ministry with my wife Keisha. Awesome. And when I bought my little, I call it the Jericho. I had my Jericho on, and the boys clown me so bad, talking about I had a tutu and all kind of stuff. But I knew that God had called me to do that, because I saw God. I was like, hey, you know, I don't want to do it, but if you asking me to do it, I'm going to do it. So I think men have to be more submissive when it comes to that, because if you don't, you're just raising your boys and girls to sit there. Because you're an apostle, how many times you look out there? Now your church probably different, but how many times have you looked out there and just see people sitting down in worship on the phone?
10: Kids
9: just doing whatever they want to do. And how does that make you feel? If you up there as a worship, you worshiping, you're playing and you're singing, how does that make you feel?
10: It feels as if their relationship with God isn't there.
9: Mm-hmm.
10: And then the example isn't set, number mm-hmm. one, for worship. So they don't know what to do. When you think about that, Joshua, he said in Joshua 24:15, he says, for me and my house, we're going to serve the Lord. And so it was his family.
9: Mm-hmm.
10: So as men, we need to lead our families into worship as well. And so if the men are saying, we going to worship God too, stand up, let's worship God. You know what mm-hmm. I'm saying? I believe your whole family would do that. And so when I'm sitting there and I'm worshiping or I'm playing and I see, you know, like you said, kids on their phone, things like that, it's not taught.
9: Yeah.
10: It's not a standard.
9: Mm-hmm.
10: It's not in our home. Right. So I never see dad worshiping. I don't ever see y'all at home. Right. So Joshua says, for me and my house, we gonna serve the Lord. So men set spiritual tones in home.
9: Yeah, that's true. Even with praying.
10: And children often learn worship by watching fathers.
9: Yeah, true that. And prayer like that. They don't pray. You know, they don't pray. They see the kid. They don't see the dad pray. You think right. they're going to pray? They don't even bless the food. They just get to eat.
10: They start eating.
9: Because you know why? Dad reaching the bag, going down right. the highway, eating. Right. And he don't bless nothing. You know exactly. what I mean? And like you said, as leaders, you know, as pastors and stuff like that, they got to be mindful of that too, because you made a good point. If he's sitting down, what the rest of the people feel like they can do? Hey, y'all entertain me while I want to sit here and do what pastor doing.
10: Right, right, right.
9: You know, and that causes, like you said, a kind of a, you know, like a divide, because the woman, she's up sweating her wig out, you know, makeup off or whatever she's doing. And you sitting there, he's sitting like chilling like this with his arm on the chair. You know what I'm saying? Right. So it's kind of, yeah, it's kind of some things, man, that we got to work on. Yep. We got to work on that. We right up against the break. When I come back out of the break, I got some other stuff to ask you, man, about what instruments you play and all this stuff okay. like that. And we'll be right back after the break.
11: Awesome. 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
14: Opinions expressed in this program are those of the speakers and do not necessarily reflect the views or positions of any entities they represent.
9: Welcome back to Man Talk 133 with y'all and Daryl. We're here with Apostle Shatan Mack giving y'all some smack on the about men and worship.
10: Right.
9: All right. So before we went to break, now you brought up something that was really, really key. Now, I know pastors spend time with the Lord. I know they do. Mm-hmm. What would make them sit down like that doing worship? Because I've seen that quite a bit. Like they would come out and they would sit down while everybody else worshiping, mostly the ladies and some men too, but they would sit down. I wonder what causes them to do that. Like, I don't understand that.
10: You know, growing up in church, it's a culture, man.
9: Uh-huh.
10: So pastors have seen their pastors do it, yeah. right? And that mm-hmm. pastor seen their pastor do it. It's something that is culturally brought down through the line, man. The pastor should be the chief worshiper.
9: Right.
10: Should be the chief worshiper, should set the tone and the example as to what worship and praise looks like.
9: Mm-hmm.
10: Right. Because he's the teacher, you know, I'm going to show you in my deed, not just in teaching, that we should worship God. I'm pretty sure a lot of pastors could blow the wall off, you know, the roof off the wall, you know, about worship and teaching on worship. But it's the example that is being set before from spiritual fathers,
9: mm-hmm.
10: and it's kind of passed down through the line. So it's a traditional thing now that the pastor, when he comes out, he's going to sit. I'm saving myself because I got to preach real hard, yeah. right? Yeah. So
9: yeah, that's true. Yeah,
10: my energy, because if I get up and start worshiping it with everybody else, I'm not gonna have enough energy to preach the sermon. So, but as for me, you know, I'm a new launch. I am the praise and worship leader, mm-hmm. and then I do preach after I leave worship. So
9: wow.
10: So hey, I know we got our excuses, but we should still set the example and the tone. And I believe how that has happened is due to the culture that has been set from other pastors and their pastors, you know.
9: And you know what's interesting? It only affects men.
10: Right. Only affects men. It don't bother the women. Like, yes,
9: not now. At all.
10: Right. Because they know that's the culture.
9: Yes.
10: They know that. The men is going to sit. That's why they got them seats up there.
9: Yeah. The deacon corner over there.
10: Like, they, man, yeah. What if we come to church one day and all them seats gone? What you gonna do then?
9: What you gonna do then, bro? For real.
10: Seats up the pulpit. No.
9: Now you just mentioned something that I gotta ask about. You said you worship leader,
10: mm-hmm, mm-hmm.
9: and you teach, right? Yeah. You preach afterwards. Mm-hmm. So how do you stay spiritually grounded when you're being on stage, like, for example, you know, different places that you go, and how do you stay grounded? Because some people, when they start getting a certain level of praise, boy you can sing and you can play, and then they start feeling themselves. How do you stay grounded, yeah, with that? Because people can, you know, take it and think it's them.
10: Yeah.
9: You know what I mean?
10: For me, I'm a shifter. So mm-hmm. I shift people's thought process on things.
9: Okay.
10: So when people usually come to me and say, "Wow, man, you did so great," a lot of times I ask questions. You know, so what did God do for you during that worship experience?
9: That's good.
10: So we're shifting the attention off of me on the person we were worshiping at the mm-hmm. moment. And so I think a lot of the times the focus is on the praise team, those who are up there singing.
9: Mm-hmm.
10: It's about the worship experience and not the presence of God.
9: Mm-hmm.
10: So me as a worshiper, I don't even, my focus is everyone focusing on God and the presence of God. So for me, I tell myself, I'm not going to take any praise. I'm not going to take any glory. No.
9: That's good, man.
10: You know, we musicians have this thing, Cheryl, I'm going to tell you. When we see each other and you a good musician, we doing this, right?
9: Mm-hmm.
10: We bowing. I don't know if you've ever seen that before.
9: I haven't, yeah. Not yet.
10: Okay, so that's a thing in the city of Flint, Michigan, okay? Where when a great musician come in the door, like we got Jeffrey LaValle, who lives here in the great city of Flint, Michigan, right?
9: Mm-hmm.
10: He wrote the song Revelation. Hallelujah, salvation and glory, honor and power to the Lord our God. He wrote that song. So when he come in, everybody like, "Woo! Jeffrey LaValle is into the room," right?
9: Yeah.
10: Well, they do the same thing. Oh, should I be like, "Stop.
9: Stop it.
10: Stop. Uh-uh. Nope." So we to stay grounded, we have to remind ourselves, what is this? Who is this? Who are we worshiping? What is this worship about?
9: Yeah.
10: Is it about me or the one we're worshiping?
9: Yeah,
10: right.
9: That's good right there, for real, man. So you know they give praise,
10: mm-hmm.
9: and some of them get criticism. How do you handle criticism? Because some people have a hard time accepting criticism, and they take all the praise. You can praise them all day long; they're good. That one little thing, like, you know, you could have did that note a little bit different, and that set them off. How do you handle, like, criticism, like, within ministry, you know? And I'll get to something else later,
10: okay,
9: inside the group, but how do you handle that with inside ministry, you know, the criticism that could come?
10: Okay, you talking about, like, for me as
9: towards you? If I came to you, say, for example, I come to you, you know, you sweating, you been up there running all around the church, I'm sitting back there with my arm on the chair.
10: Mm-hmm.
9: Wait for you to get finished so I can come up and criticize you, like, you know, on that last note, you know, you probably could have, you know, you could have crescendoed that a little bit more, but.
10: Right.
9: How do you handle stuff if it has happened to you? I know, I don't know if it has or not, but.
10: Yeah, man. Like I said, I've been bumped off the organ before in the middle of the song. Like, man, you ain't playing this song right. Get off. right? And so how I would normally handle that is, you know, I'm humble, you know, and I'm teachable.
15: Yeah.
10: But the main focus is the presence of God and his anointing.
15: Yes, right? I agree.
10: So you may have played every note right, but did God show up?
15: Yeah.
10: Everyone else might have been pleased, or you might not have been pleased, but was God pleased?
15: Right.
10: And so I challenge. I'm a challenger, and I shift people thinking. Mm-hmm. I know you heard me play something, you didn't necessarily felt like that it was right, but you know, my worship wasn't for you.
15: There you go.
10: I think we need to shift that mindset.

0: develop, but talent cannot replace intimacy with God.
1: Ooh, that's a mouthful. And that leads me to my next question to you. Okay. What scriptures shape your philosophy on worship? Like, you know, some people got scriptures on, they got healing scriptures, wealth scriptures, and all kind of scriptures. What scriptures, you know, you use for worship, you know what I mean? That kind of, you know, help you get into that posture, you're praying or, you know, whatever, before you get ready to do what you do.
0: The main scripture, John 4:24, uh-huh. Man, John 4:23-24. That lady came to Jesus and said, you know, your people say we worship on this mountain, and my people say we worship over here. Where do you say we worship? And Jesus tells him, God is seeking those. He tells the lady, God is seeking those that they that worship him must worship him in spirit and in truth. So God is looking not at where mm-hmm. you worship, and, you know, he's looking at how and what mm-hmm. heart posture. Was it in spirit? Was it in truth? So that's my motivator. That's my theme scripture when it comes to worship, to worship the Father in spirit and in truth.
1: That's good, right? I mean, how much time do you put in? Where are you putting in and like playing and practicing and per day? You know, sometimes some people put in hours per day, you know, to kind of, you know, perfect what they're trying to perfect. But I'm like you, I think if you're seeking the Lord, he can, it's certain things that he's going to do. But if you're trying to do it on your own strength, how much time do you put in still now, you know?
0: It's a lot less than what it used to be. I mean, you know, we work and we do a lot of different things, yeah. But it's a lot less. So I would say maybe three different times throughout the week. Mm-hmm. I'm playing, but I'm not playing to develop my craft. I'm mm-hmm. playing and worshiping.
1: There you go.
0: So that's a whole different feel. I remember those days, man. It would be every day. I'm trying to learn these new chords. I'm trying to learn these fancy runs and scales because I know everybody's listening. Mm-hmm. But once my mind was renewed concerning worship, mm-hmm. my practice shift from learning all these chords to worshiping God.
1: Wow. Right?
0: So now when I play, I'm worshiping every day, but when I play, I'm playing to worship.
1: Okay.
0: Of That's course, good. I got to learn my songs and go over my songs and things like that for the Sunday service, but mm-hmm. I'm worshiping when I play.
1: That's awesome. So, I don't want to go to the controversial side, but I do got to ask this before.
0: You got to go that side, man.
1: How you feel about homosexuality, guys?
0: Oh, Lord, you went all the way over there.
1: I went all the way to it. Way over there. I hate to get controversial, but I do want to know from a true worship leader that you train people, right, to do praise and worship. You train leaders. So I want to know from a person that does this, how does that make you feel if you see it, do you still train them or you should be like, nah, I'm good. I can't do that.
0: Well, the something I seen my spiritual father do, which was absolutely amazing, man.
1: Uh-huh.
0: He took a young man who was living that lifestyle and he shifted him. Shifted him, man. And it was amazing. His demeanor and everything. He went from this flamboyant young man to a manly man.
1: Wow.
0: And so it was through that. And so what you don't want to do is allow that until you've taken that person to a place to where they're shifted their lifestyle. Because check this out.
1: Mm-hmm.
0: The presence of God changes. You can't enter into the presence of God and stay the same.
1: That's true.
0: You can't stay the same. And so You want someone, especially who's leading worship, who has their life completely surrendered to him.
1: Mm-hmm.
0: Because how can I truly worship God in spirit and in truth if my internal condition is not surrendered to him?
1: That's true. That's a fact.
0: Right. That's a fact. So my internal condition, which would be my lifestyle. So even with a straight man,
1: That's true.
0: Internal, your internal condition is lustful.

0: Yep, your internal condition is you a liar. You lie all the time. Yeah. your internal condition is you mean, you hate, right? And so if your internal condition is not surrendered, mm-hmm. God is not accepting your worship. Why? Because he's looking for those who will worship him in spirit and in truth. And so in spirit, if that internal condition is not completely surrendered over to God, he's not looking.
1: Amen. Hey, we're up against the break. We're going to jump back into this rather than the break. We got to get back into this. Yeah. We'll be right back, y'all.
2: All
1: right.
2: Stats tell that each day, 22 veterans commit suicide due to PTSD. 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
1: Welcome back to Man Talk 133 with Shaul and Daryl. Got Apostle Shatan Mack dropping some knowledge on y'all tonight. Now, before we went to the break, you was finna preach. You, if you want to continue what you were saying, handle that. But it was good what you were saying, though. I really, you know, I think the people need to really understand that, because sometimes I think what people do is if they see somebody that's a homosexual, they quickly shun them. You know, you made a good point. The heterosexual man, he deals with the lust side of it, so it's kind of the same thing. It's just, you know, different ways that you're looking at it, I guess.
0: Yeah, men need purity in worship.
1: Yeah.
0: You know, those hidden compromises that affects worship.
1: Yeah.
0: You know, worship is not only an external sound, but it's like we were saying earlier, it's an internal condition, and God mm-hmm. looks at the heart before he looks at the gift.
1: Yeah.
0: And so a man can have gifted hands and still have an unsubmitted heart. Right.
1: Amen. Yep.
0: So, you know, Matthew 5:8, you know, tells us we got to have a pure heart.
1: You got to have it.
0: Right. Right. So blessed are the pure in heart.
1: Yeah.
0: For they shall see God.
1: Yeah.
0: Right. And so we're expecting to see God. We're expecting to see a manifestation of his presence. Uh-huh. But no matter what man it is, the man who's up there, who's lusting. Right. Right. Or the man who has issues with homosexuality. Regardless of what man, we need purity in worship, right?
1: Yes, sir.
0: I'm grateful to have seen an example set where that person was taking, okay, let me help you.
1: Mm-hmm.
0: The Let me help you get this right, sus, because if you want to worship, you want to lead worship, this is what's important. So, and just pumping those scriptures in that person and giving them the word of God concerning purity and worship will help, right?
1: That's awesome. I totally agree with that. I really do totally agree with it. So let me ask you this. What makes someone an effective worship leader? Not that, you know, I know you did, not you, but I know people did what they did in their church and they thought they was leading effectively, but this is what you do. What makes a person an effective worship leader?
0: When we're talking about effective, you know, I think people can look at that word effective as the engagement. And we'll say, wow, that was effective because everyone was engaged in the worship, right? And you can be engaged in a concert that is secular and that's non-worship unto God. And so we'll say, man, you're an effective worship leader because everybody was engaged. I've been part of a ministry where this is what they taught you. Okay, you need to engage the people, engage the congregation. And if they're engaged, then we had a powerful worship experience.
1: Wow.
0: That is far from the truth.
1: Way far from it.
0: The truth is, the effectiveness is when God's presence shows up and you don't want to quit. You don't want to stop because you know his presence is there.
1: Yes.
0: And so the effectiveness, what causes me to be an effective worship leader is my time spent in the presence of God when I'm not at the church building.
1: Yep.
0: Because if it's a part of my day-to-day living, I can go in and do what I did yesterday, Saturday, on Sunday, and God will show up. Right? And that's the cool. The engagement piece is not me getting them riled up. The engagement piece is when God touched them.
1: Yeah.
0: And they can say, man, God showed up in this place.
1: Amen to that.
0: I believe I'm saying that. Oh, man. That's my payday. My payday isn't when they come up and say, man, you did a great job today. I'm like, Lord Jesus. I guess God didn't touch them today. It was just my skill. Lord,
1: it was just your skill,
0: It was just my skill set. Man. You did a great job today. But when people say, man, did you feel that? And you sense that? And you, man, God was in this place. Yes. I felt so much better. Man, when you was worshiping, I came in with a headache and it's gone now.
1: Yes.
0: Right? So now that effectiveness came from me spending time with God, spending time in his word, worshiping at home, right? And then consecrating myself. As a worshiper or a leader, you need to be consecrated. There's some things you can't allow in your five gates.
1: Yeah.
0: Eyes, ears, sure. No, there's some things you can't allow inside. Why? Because what's in you is coming out of you. Right? And so when we release worship unto God, there needs to be evidence of his presence and that you've been in it, right? And so that's what makes an effective musician, singer, choir director is time spent. Okay, we can be skillful, man, but I got this one, you know, testimony real quick.
1: Oh yeah.
0: As a kid, when I was a kid, you know, we were at a concert and I saw this white guy come up and get on the organ, and he had on this white suit, man. We was, you know, we aspiring musicians, we like, yeah, man, let's see what he about to do. He about to get up there and jack up. How he gonna play our kind of music? And he got on the organ, man, and he sound horrible.
1: Wow.
0: But what we didn't recognize, which is what I recognized, because they started laughing, they was cracking up. What they didn't recognize is that people were falling out
1: on
0: the floor.
1: Wow.
0: They was on the floor. And I started looking around like, whoa. And they laughing. They sitting over there laughing. I'm like, okay, something going on here.
1: Something going
0: on. Something different than, like, right? You get what I'm saying?
1: Yeah, for sure. Like
0: when David played for Saul, three things happened. The Bible says he was refreshed, he was made well, and the evil spirit left him.
1: Left him, yes.
0: Right? And so I challenge musicians, when the last time you played and somebody was made well and the evil spirit left them? When the last time you played? And so this man, he had no skill, but he had the anointing.
1: He had the anointing.
0: He had the power of God present with him. So it didn't matter if he jacked up or he just swiped the organ, but there was an anointing that was flowing from him that was causing a tangible impact on the people in that service. And I was like, God, I know he don't play worth nothing, but I want that.
1: I want let me get some of that.
0: Anointing, man. I want the anointing because he's an anointed, you know, not so great musician.
1: That's good right now. Anointed, not so great.
0: But the thing is, Psalm 33 and 3, we got to combine those two. Just think about the impact it would have on those musicians that were laughing if he did have skill.
1: Yeah.
0: The Bible says Psalm 33 and 3, play skillfully with a loud noise.
1: Mm. Wow.
0: Right? Play skillfully with a loud. So David is encouraging to play skillfully. And if you read in Chronicles, the Bible talks about there was a 240 skilled singers.
1: So think about that.
0: Somebody taught these individuals how to sing. So skill is important, and the missing ingredient is combining those two together, skill and anointing within the church.
1: Yes.
0: I'm gonna stop there because I can keep preaching on this, Doc.
1: But hey, I got time. You know what I'm saying? When you get finished, I just give them the cash app. No, I'm gonna stop. Right.
0: But yeah, man, that's, you know, it's important that you combine those two together, the skill and the anointing. But you need the anointing. You need to be consecrated. You need to be set apart, only allowing those things inside of you that is consecrated unto God.
1: That's good, man. So like, yeah, okay. Now, if you take, say, now you said they're skilled. What if you take 4 or 5 or 6 or 8 or 10 people and they don't have unity? How do you build a team like that? Because say, like, for example, okay, I'm going to call a fast for everybody because we ain't on the same accord right now. They don't do the fast, right? Or you do whatever. How are you as a worship leader, how do you kind of get them to kind of start coming together as one?
0: Right.
1: That one sound.
0: And so there's scriptures within the Bible that talks about, first, the Levites. And Kenaniah was one of those ones who instructed those people to operate in unity. Mm-hmm. And then we saw the result of their unity because the Bible says they were as one. When they were as one, they began to lift their voice, singing unto the Lord. And then the glory cloud showed up. I like to tell people the reason why we don't experience the glory is because we're not united.
1: Yeah.
0: And so once we give scripture on that and show in the word how we see a whole music ministry unite. They did everything. They washed their hands a certain way. They had to wear certain linen. You know, this is just an Old Testament scripture that's saying that they did the same things. They prayed a certain time. They put certain linen on. They did certain rituals and different things that caused them to be united. Right. And because of that unity, the presence of God showed up.
1: Wow. So that's what's missing.
0: That encouraged me, man, because we ain't unified. We're not going to experience the presence of God. God ain't pleased
1: at all.
0: Right?
1: I'm telling pleased. You.
0: So how can we please God and we're not united? I don't care how well we sound.
1: Yeah. And you got people get up there and do it every Sunday.
0: Yeah, man.
1: They don't like each other.
0: With each other.
1: They're going to get up there and sing. They you know, talk about each other, but they're going to get up. They sound good.
0: They sound good. Yeah.
1: You know, because they got skill, but it's just they don't, like you said, they got to put them two together to make a certain sound, man. And I've seen it so many times where people just, you know, the disunity, in other words. And I also seen it where, you know, some of the things that have like the ASAP and things like that with Apostle Eckhart, you know, how these got people from all over the places. They just get there, one sound.
0: Right.
1: You think they're a traveling band.
0: Right.
1: You know, a choir, whatever, but they're not. Just one sound, unity, boom.
0: Yeah.
1: You know what I'm saying?
0: That's a lot to do with consecration and being set apart as individuals.
1: Yes.
0: Right. You have your own personal set standard. Like, look, man, I can't worship in a place where there's disunity. And if you're all comfortable with that, something's wrong with your worship with God. Right. Yeah. You can't be in a place where you worship God and be OK with unity. You can't really have the spirit of God in you and be OK with it. because something's going to say, look, we need to apologize. We need to shift. We need to pray. We need to, because I don't feel right. I don't feel right going before God, offering him worship. And I know I got an issue with you.
1: Yeah. Amen.
0: The Holy Spirit in you need to come. There needs to be a strong conviction on the inside. Like you need some more Holy Ghost
1: to let you know, like something ain't right. Hold on. Wait a minute.
0: This don't feel right. Right.
1: Yeah.
0: And so those times where you get your pastor and you get your worship leader together and you really, you know, begin to teach the word of God, because if, you know, you got individuals who are not, we call the fast and you ain't going on the fast. You're not taking this serious.
1: Yeah. Yeah.
0: You can tell.
1: Hey, we right up against the break. We up against the break. We'll be right back, y'all.
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6: Opinions expressed in this program are those of the speakers and do not necessarily reflect the views or positions of any entities they represent.
1: All right, we're back. Welcome back to Man Talk 133 with Shaul and Darrell. We have Apostle Shatan Mack. And yo, the last thing you just said, you're talking about, you know, building unity and some of the stuff you shared about, you know, hey, 200 skilled and all of them on one accord and stuff like that. And we got 10 and they can't be on one accord. Bro, we got some work to do.
0: Yeah.
1: We got some work to do. Now, correct me if I'm wrong. Is that something that you do do you train worship leaders and things of that nature? Is that something that you do?
0: Yes, definitely. Okay. We have, I have an LLC called Standard Bearer Music Ministry Consulting.
1: Okay.
0: And so in that, my objective is to train up groups, train up choirs, train up worship leaders from the ground up, how to run a music ministry, how to be a worship leader, how to work cohesively with the pastor, how to develop unity within the team and within the music ministry. All those things is something that I can do through the help of the Holy Spirit. Hallelujah.
1: Yeah. Yeah. Yeah.
0: The help of God. But yeah, that's something that I do, man.
1: Yeah. Give them the information again and your contact, man. So people may want, cause they may be dealing with some difficult people and they may need somebody to come in and kind of set a little bit of order. Cause you know, sometimes they get that familiar area. They don't want to hear that. Yeah, you know, I don't want to hurt nothing. You may need somebody else to come in like you with structure. You
0: right.
1: Know?
0: Well, I mean, I got an email. They can email me at standard1.bearer@gmail.com. So standard one. And the name of the company is called Standard Bearer Consulting. So music ministry consulting in particular.
1: Okay.
0: Standard Bearer Music Ministry Consulting. So they can reach me there. standard1.bearer@gmail.com.
1: And plus I'm gonna put all of it, you know, on social media and stuff like that. They can reach out to you, stuff like that. So now how do you handle, man, difficult people? You know, if you got, you know, you're the worship leader and hey, we're supposed to be here at 9 because we got to pray before we go do anything. They get there at 9:30 and still feel like they supposed to get up there and, you know, it ain't following your rules, nobody else's rules. How do you handle stuff like that as a, you know, and being, not being, as they say, a butthole about it? You just kind of, how do you handle that?
0: Wow. So the objective of the worship leader is to create a culture where people desire and want to be a part.
1: Uh-huh.
0: Right? They're early instead of late because uh-huh. of the culture that's created. Mm-hmm. And so a lot of the times people are late because the leaders are late. People don't show up on time because the leader don't show up on time. Right? And so in creating this unity, we want to share that the reason why we're here at this specific time, you know, we're here to basically prepare, mm-hmm. right? And if you missing out on something, there might be a change. You might miss out on the change because you wasn't here on time. And mm-hmm. our time is up. It's time to execute now. Yeah. So training and teaching the importance of timeliness. A steward must, the scripture says, a steward must be found faithful.
1: Faithful, for sure.
0: So we have been given stewardship of the ministry that God has given us. And this is the ministry of worship and praise. Mm-hmm. So, you know, my encouragement to the worship leaders and to team members is that we are stewarding this. Mm-hmm. If our stewardship fails, then we fail.
1: Wow.
0: Right? So, yeah, my encouragement also is to create an atmosphere where, or culture where people want to be there as well.
1: Yeah. Yeah.
0: Right. So if we're not really, you know, because we don't really look too deep into that, Cheryl, because sometimes these folks don't know their parts. And you're teaching. You don't even know how to teach your part right. And so when they get there, it's like, man, I'm sitting here wasting my time.
1: That's a fact.
0: And so I don't want to be on time if he ain't even going to know his parts right. And I'm right. You know what I'm saying?
1: That's a fact. I promise you that is a fact. I've been there.
0: It's his parts right. I don't even want to be here, man. Like, you don't know.
1: I've been there, man. You know, when I first started, I was just like, I know the songs, I practice them, but then when it shifts to something else, you're like, hey, I practice on this, now I gotta shift to this, and I'm just like, just let me get over there on the bass, and then I'm good. You know what I'm saying? Even though I really do like the praise and worship, you know, the singing side of it, but when it gets to be too much confusion, just let me go sit on the bass, bro. Yeah, so you set order basically that type of way. I got you.
0: Yeah. And then the culture is like, you know, we don't come in learning, we come in knowing. And so when we're rehearsing something, we're rehearsing what we've already learned. Right. Mm-hmm. And so we got to know as the leader, is this going to be a good execution? Are they going to mm-hmm. sing these parts right? Are they going to mess up? You know, If you know that, then let's not even go over this song. Let's do something that we know well.
1: Yeah, yeah.
0: And go from there, because coming in not knowing your parts and I gotta teach it to you.
1: Yeah.
0: Or the leader doesn't know the parts that well, and they expected the team to learn it and pick it up. That's another situation. So there's a specific way how that should be done. A team should never come in. Like, you've had your pre-service rehearsal, right?
1: Mm-hmm.
0: Before the service. And you got, some teams come in an hour before the service. Mm-hmm. You got a whole hour of rehearsing a song, but you're still learning it. It's too late to be trying to learn.
1: Gosh.
0: You learning this song still? What? And so this is some serious discouragement for that team. Because if you got someone on there who know their parts, but the other people, they don't know their parts, it's like, I ain't wasting my time coming here on time for what? Especially if it's consistent. Yeah. So you got to look at that, you know, a couple of ways. You know, now if the leader knows what he's doing, he got, you know, everybody should know their parts, and they still trucking in a little bit late and stuff like that, not on time. And that's that individual. Sometimes we need to shift and say, okay, this ain't for you,
1: bro. What you're doing is so really needed, because there's a lot of people that's going through this. You got to be here this time. They get here when they want. The leader get there when he wants. The she gets there when she wants. All of them get there whenever they want. And it comes out like they got there whenever they want it. They don't work on stuff. They you know, even if it's an old song or a new song, it just comes out like a hot mess. You know what I mean? And it's just like what you're doing, honestly, is really needed to go in and just reset some of these praise teams. Because some of them, they have good singers, you know, whatever, but they just need to be reset because they just kind of like, hey, since he don't do it, I ain't going to do it. And if the pastor ain't doing it, I sure ain't doing it. I don't care what the worship leaders say. You know what I mean? So it's like a whole from top to bottom unity, as you said, from top all the way down. If you got that, God going to flow to straight down. You know what I mean? So, yeah, man. So, all right. So what instruments do you play? Because we're going to wrap this thing. I forgot to ask you that. What instruments do you play? I know you sing. Mm-hmm. You know, I know you.
0: Yeah. I started off playing the drums. That was the very first instrument. Uh-huh. Played. It wasn't singing. It wasn't in the choir. It wasn't keyboard. It was drums, man. Wow. That was my first instrument. I went from drums to the keyboard, then keyboard to organ, and then learned a little bass, mm-hmm. and then played trumpet in high school. Wow. And that was it.
1: Wow. Yep. Wow. So, okay. So before we get out of here, man, what advice? I know you gave a lot already. But to the young people, because I think now we need to start, churches need to start shipping to young people to get them involved, because now you have the older people that don't want to give it up, but you have young people that want to play and learn how to play. Mm-hmm. So what advice could you give to like the worship leaders, the young people, whatever, you know, to kind of help them to, hey, don't quit, stay motivated.
0: Well, you know, here's what I see within our churches today, man, especially in music ministries. Mm-hmm. We see the members of the music ministry getting older and older and older,
1: yep,
0: and older, yep, and older and older.
1: Yeah.
0: And then we got young people who want to sing, but these older people are not taking the time to train them. Mm-hmm. To say, hey, you need to come and be a part of this. You need to come and sing with me. Come to our rehearsals, things like that. So I do encourage, because we got to pass the baton, so to speak.
1: Yeah.
0: Because at some point, in which we do have, people say, I'm done. I'm too old for this. And I'm just retiring, singing in the choir or on a praise team. Mm-hmm. This ain't, I got grandchildren and great grandchildren, and I need to spend more time with them. I can't come to rehearsal no more.
1: Yeah.
0: Right. But then where's the person to replace?
1: That's true.
0: So we see that even with the pastoral piece.
1: Yeah.
0: There's no one passing the baton, leaving it for succession, right? Yeah. And so raising up individuals. So I want to encourage our worship leaders, you're a worship leader, get a youth that is wanting to be a worship leader one day. Mm-hmm. Choir directors, get someone that's youth, young, that wants to learn to be a choir director, train them.
1: Yeah.
0: You know? And so that's what happened with me as a kid. They scooped me up, come sing next to me. Like, wow. So there was no, I wasn't in the kids choir. I was singing in the adult choir.
1: Wow, that's great, man.
0: Right? So, you know, I was next to someone who was more strong, a strong tenor and loud. And I learned from that person how to be a strong tenor, right? Mm-hmm. And so the same thing with musicians and drummers and bass players, like, you see someone who was looking at you and staring at you. I've seen it before, man, many a times where kids was just looking and they just this book eye, man. I'm like, come here. No, I know what this is.
1: Yes.
0: Right. So I'm like, look, play these couple of chords. And then next thing they just keep coming, they keep coming, and they're learning more chord. And then they're playing with you on Sundays.
1: Yeah. That's amazing.
0: They're amazing. Playing with me on every Sunday, they're playing with me. And now they're taking it over.
1: Yeah. So before we get out of here, any information you need to share, man, you know, where people can reach you on, if you're on social media, you know, go over your businesses again, your church, whatever you got going on before we get out of here, and we're going to end this thing.
0: We have a website, agmi217.com. That's our ministry. You can go visit us there. And also standard1.bearer@gmail.com. That's an email you can reach us at. We're on Facebook, Access Granted Ministries Incorporated. I'm on Facebook. You can reach us there. So come visit us. We're on Instagram as well. It's called Access GMI. That's Access Granted Ministries. So you can find us on Instagram. So we have those outlets where you can reach out to us if you're looking to have your ministry, your music ministry develop, to grow, to advance, get these men in there, you know, raise up some youth, and help develop your music ministry from ground up, from the bottom all the way to the top. Train a worship leader, you know, how to get your worship leaders and ministers of music to work with the pastor cohesively. I can help that happen.
1: So, hey, y'all reach out to my man, Apostle Shatan Mack, man. This was fun. Really enjoyed the information you shared, man. So, hey, I appreciate you for coming on the show, man. I really do. Really appreciate it. Hey, thank y'all for joining. Man Talk 133 with Shaul and Darrell. Until next time, God bless y'all. And we out.
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0: the job hunt doesn't start after you walk across the stage. If you're waiting to graduate to look for a job, you're already unemployed. Welcome to Hot Takes with the Murphman. I am the Murphman. I'm here with my co-host, Connor. How are we doing today, Connor?
1: Doing good today, Murphman. How are you doing today?
0: I am doing pretty, pretty good. I got to tell you that. You know, before we begin the show, I do want to go over a little disclaimer here. You know, Connor and I are not experts by any means. We just talk about whatever we have experienced in our lives, our education, our experiences, and we share them from our point of view. And sometimes we get a little heated in our conversations, and sometimes a little bit of adult language might slip out. So we just want to apologize for that ahead of time, you know, but most likely it won't happen, but you never know. It might get past the editors, you know, but I got to tell you, Connor, it's the weekend before finals. You ready?
1: Nope.
0: You haven't been taking my advice in preparing for finals and any of that stuff, going to your teachers and studying and all that stuff?
1: I've been studying the material. It's just I'm not confident in myself to do well.
0: If you've been doing everything you're supposed to be doing throughout the semester, I guess not, right?
1: No.
0: The point being is you need to really make the effort to pass. It doesn't come easily, right? We've talked about this in the last episode. So if you don't pass your finals and don't pass your classes, well, we'll talk about that next week. All right. But I got to tell you, you know, it's already finals week. And I got to tell you, month of April, we do testing, the state testing with the schools. Mm-hmm. I am so glad we're done with testing. You know, we do that twice a year, and it's such a stressful situation, man. You have no idea how much stress it is for the teachers and the administrators. But I'm glad we're done with April. And I haven't talked to you about the story, but I was talking with a friend of mine this morning before we came on, and we were talking about a profile he saw on a dating app that said 420 friendly. He goes, what does that mean? And I'm just wondering, do you know what 420 friendly means?
1: No. What's that?
0: 420 references marijuana use.
1: Oh.
0: Now, there's the lore behind it is one of two things. Either that's the code for marijuana, which I don't think that really is, mm-hmm. or kids will go out after high school, gets out, and they'd smoke and get high at 420. So that's where the term 420 comes from my knowledge. I don't personally know. I've never done any drugs. But I got to tell you, 420 for me is a very fun day when I was a counselor. Well, I should say was. I'm not a counselor anymore, but was a very fun day for me because I would go visit all my pothead clients. And I'd go see them and, you know, make sure that if they did get high at lunch, they lost their buzz. See me?
1: That's funny.
0: Yeah. And they were very friendly that day. Very relaxed.
1: I was going to say very relaxed. Yeah. Very, like, calm.
0: So it was a really interesting day for me to go visit clients, you know.
1: Well, that's good, right?
0: Yeah. You know, most of the counselors that I knew were like, I'm just not going to go visit any kids. I'm not going to bother seeing them today. I'm like, no, I made appointments to see them today, so they know I'm coming. So if they get high and they smell like weed, ooh, that's not good. And if they don't get to get high on 420, ha! That's just funny for me.
1: That's a douche move, but I mean.
0: It is. It is.
1: You got to do what you got to
0: do. It's a total D-bag move. I will agree with you 100% on that one. But I'll tell you what, I was a good counselor, and a lot of those kids stopped smoking. I had one kid who actually gave her mom her pipe for Mother's Day.
1: Oh.
0: Which was a symbol of I quit smoking. Oh. And now that kid's a nurse.
1: Oh.
0: Yeah. You know, we talk to each other every now and then. We bump into each other here and there, and she's a nurse and, you know, doing real good. So.
1: That's good.
0: And she actually says I helped her with a lot of stuff, so I'm glad. But let me tell you about that family, though. This is complete. It's irrelevant to what we're talking about. But here in El Paso, a lot of people have fences before you get into the yard, right? And then They have a screen door, and then they have an actual door, right?
1: Yeah.
0: Outside fence door says, beware of dog. So I open the gate, and I close it. I rattle it, and no dogs. You know, I open it, I close it, no dogs. So it's okay, the dog must be inside. I open the gate, I close it behind me. I start walking inside. Mm-hmm. The lady who answers the door sticks her head out the screen door and says, "Careful with the dogs." At that point, I hear roof, roof coming at me.
1: Oh, God.
0: I grabbed the door. I opened it. I shoved her inside, and I closed the door behind me. And then I realized she has no idea who I am.
1: Oh, God.
0: And I just stood there with my back to her, and I said, "Hi, I'm the counselor. I've been trying to get a hold of you, and you're not returning calls." So I thought I'd come just say hi and introduce myself to you. This is a good thing you weren't here to attack me or anything, right? I'm like, yeah. I said, we both learned a valuable lesson today. Beware of dogs means beware of dogs.
1: Yeah.
0: Yeah. So anyway, I digress. Gotta tell you, 420 is one of my favorite times. And April is just one of those months. I love it. But I'm so glad it's over. And now you have your finals week. So good luck with that, dude.
1: Yes. Thank you. Thank you.
0: But I'll tell you what. I think it's time we ignite the fuse. What do you think?
1: That sounds good to me.
0: Let's do it. Raises are earned and not handed out. And your first salary is negotiated before you graduate. That job hunt is a marathon of strategy and not a sprint of apply buttons. Stop waiting for permission to start your career and start building the door today. The fuse is lit, Connor. So what do you think? Do you think applying for colleges and applying for work from before graduating is important, or should you wait till after you graduate?
1: I would say, it depends. I say before because it gives you enough time to get your application through, get your resume, get interviews and all that. And then
0: before summer even starts, right?
1: Yeah.
0: So you can say, I'm available on this day because I graduate or I finish the semester.
1: Yeah.
0: If you wait till now, then you got to do the application process and you got to do the interview process and it just doesn't work out, right?
1: Yeah. Might as well get it done. And then when summer comes, you have all the time and right. You already got the job.
0: Same thing with a couple of weeks ago, we were talking about the internship. When do you start looking for internships? October and November of the year before.
1: The fall, yeah.
0: Yeah, the fall. Okay. So think about that as we talk about today's episode, where we talk about all the things that we have to do to look for a job before we graduate, you know. Mm-hmm. But I got a question for you.
1: What's
0: and
1: up?
0: That is today's burning question. The best way to ask for a job is often through a person and not a portal. Most of the hidden job market is never actually posted on a public board. So here's the question for today, Connor. What percentage of jobs are filled through referrals and networking? You have 10 to 20%, 30 to 40, 50 to 60, or over 70. What do you think?
1: I think, me personally, over 70% because most of the jobs people get are from either friends, family, coworkers. Well, not coworkers, like classmates, I meant to say.
0: Exactly.
1: Or someone from like a job fair in fall and all that requested you. Not requested. I guess recruited.
0: Recruited you.
1: That's what I meant, yeah. And to get in the job.
0: Yeah, so 70% is what the percentage is of jobs that are really not on the market per se, you know, but you get filled through friends and family and whatnot.
1: Yeah.
0: You know, everyone thinks their B is reality because that's where they spend their time. But the resume is more likely to get read if it's handed over a desk than if uploaded into a database. And we're going to talk about that in a little bit when we talk about the digital inferno, we talk about the technology and what it takes to read a resume. And networking isn't just a nice thing to have. You know, it's the most important part of your hunt. You know, so I want you to think about that as we talk here, okay?
1: All right.
0: So how many jobs do you think I've had that I've had through referrals?
1: You've had...
0: Well, I've had a lot of jobs.
1: Taco Bell, Kmart, homeless shelter... Yeah. Community college, virtual school. I think that's it. I don't know.
0: Those are the main ones.
1: Yeah.
0: Well, so Taco Bell was through a friend.
1: Yeah.
0: Kmart was, I was in DECA, which is the Distributive Education Something of America. Hmm. And you used to be able to get credit going to work during school. So I could get off half a day and go to work.
1: Oh, okay.
0: And you get credit for it. So you're getting graded at your job, literally get a grade for your job.
1: Oh, wow.
0: It's pretty crazy. So I got that job through DECA. Mm-hmm. And then, of course, the military I got because I was in ROTC and the recruiter showed up and I joined it, right?
1: Yeah.
0: Getting out of the military, I got a job here in El Paso as a caseworker. And then I was hired to work in the day treatment program as a supervisor. So that one wasn't referred either. But after that, I went to go apply for a job as a social worker, got hired. Mm-hmm. And then the position was canceled. Like they got notice that the grant was taken away for whatever reason.
1: Dang.
0: So they told me, you know what, Sean, we don't have the job anymore, but there's a job opening at the runaway shelter as a counselor. So guess what? I got that job. And I got a job as a teacher at college because I had a friend of mine who says, hey, you should try teaching, right? And then the job I have now, they were looking for somebody, and it was literally the Wednesday before Christmas vacation, and they needed someone to start at the first week of the next year. And my friend was like, hey, you might want to call my friend, Sean, and, you know, apply for the job and whatnot. And that's how I got this job. So more than 70% of my jobs have been referred from a friend or someone I knew or somehow, you know what I mean, through networking or whatever the case may be.
1: Oh, wow.
0: Yeah, you know. It's not always that easy. I'm not sitting here and saying, I'm just telling you that's the luck that I've had, you know.
1: Yeah.
0: But it really is about who you know sometimes. It really, really is. You know, when you think about your friends who have jobs right now, do they have any jobs in places you would want to work?
1: Mm. Like where they work now?
0: Yeah.
1: No. No.
0: Okay. They don't interest you at all, right?
1: No.
0: But if you wanted to get a job or needed to get a job, I'm sure you could get in with one of your friends.
1: Yeah. Well.
0: Not that you would want to work there, but I'm just saying, if you were to say, hey.
1: Maybe. It depends what job.
0: Bail bonds. No, I'm kidding.
1: I was going to say discount tire.
0: Discount tire? Oh, someone that works at Discount Tire?
1: Yeah.
0: Oh, that's right. That's right. That's right. Yeah. That's right.
1: He put our tires on. Yeah.
0: I forgot about that.
1: And then my other friends, someone works at the commissary in Fort Bliss.
0: Okay. That's actually a pretty good job.
1: Then bail bonds. Then someone works.
0: A waiter.
1: Bartender.
0: A bartender. Okay.
1: Food City on Gateway.
0: Grocery store.
1: And
0: so you have a lot of opportunities there if you chose to try to look for a job with one of your friends.
1: Yeah.
0: That's where you would start is what you're telling me.
1: Yeah.
0: Right?
1: I would always start with my friends.
0: Yeah. Right?
1: At some place that doesn't require experience, like bartending, Discount Tire.
0: Bartending requires experience.
1: No, but like I would look for a job that doesn't require experience.
0: Oh, okay.
1: So I wouldn't go for like bartending or...
0: You could be a barback.
1: I could.
0: You know, be the one filling the ice coolers. Fill the ice coolers and stocking the beers and stuff like that. Yeah, yeah.
1: I could do that. But, yeah. Yeah.
0: And you never know. We're talking about referrals from friends and family. Mm-hmm. I told you I could get you a job at the mall working at Tapville where they sell wine. And you're like, but I don't know a damn thing about wine.
1: Oh, yeah. I don't know anything about wine. Yeah,
0: you know, but I'm saying, but I could get you a job there.
1: Well, it depends what they're looking for. But
0: no, I'm telling you.
1: Oh.
0: I know I can get you a job there. Okay. But you don't want to learn about wines.
1: No, I could learn. What I told you what I said was that I didn't know anything about it. So if I want that job, they're going to have to teach me it. Because I'm not going to go first day and be like, oh, whatever, you know?
0: Yeah, I'm not 21, but I know all about wines.
1: Yeah.
0: It doesn't work that way, right?
1: Yeah, no. That's how I'm like, if tequila, you give me the job.
0: Different story.
1: Yes. But if you give me the job and, you know, I go through with it, I'll see.
0: Now, not completely different subject, but speaking of tequilas, you know, you tried one this weekend and you were like, wow. That was a good tequila. Do you remember?
1: Yeah. I don't know the name, but it was sweet.
0: Yeah.
1: It didn't really hit. That's why I was like, oh.
0: You only had one. What do you expect?
1: No, but like it didn't like burn.
0: Oh, okay.
1: Like,
0: okay.
1: It didn't hit me.
0: All right.
1: That's why I was like, is that even tequila or is it like a cinnamon shot?
0: Cinnamon shot burns. I don't even know if it's still out there, but have you ever heard of the cinnamon liqueur called Goldschlager? It has literal gold flakes inside of it.
1: Oh.
0: What a waste of gold, right?
1: Yeah.
0: What a waste of gold. Swallow it and poop it out.
1: Okay.
0: Well, you think about it. That's what would happen. Well, I don't know if it'd get absorbed into your system.
1: I wouldn't think of it. It probably would, like, dissolve or something.
0: I don't think the metal would get absorbed by your body.
1: I think stomach acid could dissolve.
0: I don't know. It doesn't really matter.
1: Because it's gold flakes. It's not like that hard. It's like little tiny flakes.
0: Yeah.
1: That could dissolve.
0: I know that.
1: It could deteriorate at least.
0: And I know that. But I'm just saying, you know.
1: Yeah.
0: Now, real quick, a fact about gold. I'm going to ask you to look it up because I don't know the percentage.
1: Okay.
0: How much gold has been discovered throughout time?
1: Ooh.
0: Okay, since we're talking about gold here.
1: Like mined, I guess, or found?
0: Right.
1: Let's see. 216 to 244,000 metric tons of gold have been found.
0: Okay, and then the next question is, what is the possible available gold left? Unmined.
1: What do you mean unmined?
0: Yeah, unmined.
1: Oh. Of gold available unmined. I can't spell. 50,000 to 64,000 metric tons.
0: So we're almost at the whole amount left. Do you think about that? That's why gold is getting more expensive day by day, because it's going to become scarier and scarier.
1: Mm-hmm.
0: Scarce. Scarier. Scarce. More scarce. God,

0: The online job application form is where careers go to die. Spending hours on job boards is a waste of your time. Your time is better spent on an informational interview. Again, doing everything online, you don't have any of those interactions or anything where you have a chance to actually go and interview for a job, right? Mm-hmm. So, you know, I can tell you, I've applied for several jobs online. And I've gotten called about a few of them. But having my resume on LinkedIn has given me probably the most leads of potential positions. Hmm. So you got to make sure your resume is always up to date on LinkedIn.
1: And does everybody check LinkedIn? Or is it just like older people?
0: No, that's become the standard.
1: Really?
0: Yeah. It's become the standard because LinkedIn is an app that everyone can use, and you can search for jobs there. You can search for applicants. You can search for, for example, if you want to learn more about the gold market, you can look up jewelers and you can market, you know, network with them.
1: Yeah.
0: So that's what LinkedIn does. Okay. It really links you with everybody, you know. But applying online isn't a good use of your time. And that's primarily because the systems that read your resumes, mm-hmm. remember we talked about this, when you're setting your resume up, you want to make sure you have all those keywords. If you don't have the right keywords, it kicks your resume out, period. Doesn't even get to the person that needs to see it. You could be the best candidate, and you don't even have a chance for the job.
1: That's crazy.
0: It is. So that's why networking is so important. You know, and it's really cool if you're a teacher, right? Mm-hmm. And you teach math. Every school district needs math teachers. So all you got to do is tell your friends, hey, you guys looking for a math teacher? If you are, let me know. And literally, that's how you get in the door. Okay. Science, all the core classes, science, English, math. There's those teachers. Well, there's teachers needed for everything, right?
1: Yeah.
0: But yeah, it's crazy. And networking is probably the most important thing instead of going online and trying to do applications. You know, but I can tell you, the job search can be very stressful and cause a lot of anxiety. And we can talk about that when we come back from our break.
2: It's time for a break. Hot Takes with the Murph Man will return after these messages.
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5: 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Your life is invaluable, and your service is honored. Let's work together to make 22-0 again. No veteran should face their struggles alone. Together, we can ensure every veteran finds the support and hope they deserve.

0: That's right. You are not alone. Please get help. Someone will be there to listen to you. But as I said before the break, you know, it can be very stressful looking for a job. And I think we need to get some terms out there so we can understand what we're talking about the rest of the episode, Connor. So how about we lay down the coals?
1: Sounds amazing.
0: Job search strategy. A data-driven plan for tracking leads and follow-ups and not just a random spray and pray. Tailored application, a marketing document built for one specific person and one specific problem. And your elevator pitch, a 30-second narrative that proves you have the value to solve a company's biggest headache. So let's talk about those terms real quick, Connor. The job search strategy, a data-driven plan for tracking leads. So what does that mean, a data-driven plan? Well, if I wanted to look for a job as a cook, right? Well, there's a lot of jobs as cooks. But if I was looking for a job as a manager, there's less jobs, right? If there's a regional position, I want to be in charge of, say, the entire state of Texas and New Mexico and Oklahoma.
1: Oh.
0: That would not work as well, right?
1: Yeah.
0: So you really need to know what positions are available at the level you want to be at. So looking ahead, you can say what jobs you think are going to be needed in the future. I used to say doctors, nurses, those kind of jobs will never be replaced by anything. You're needed forever. But now we have AI that's asking you questions, right?
1: Mm-hmm.
0: Let me ask you this. Do you know what an algorithm is? Just a generic algorithm, not a TikTok or YouTube or anything. Just an algorithm.
1: Well, I mean, like a data sheet, no.
0: More specific. Tell me, I want to make sure you understand what we're talking about.
1: Well, I mean, an algorithm is the... How can I word it? Literally, it's a data sheet. I mean, I can't really explain it.
0: Okay, what kind of data is on a data sheet?
1: Well, any data that the algorithm's going for. That's why
0: you can't use the definition in the definition.
1: You can't really explain an algorithm without a topic.
0: Yeah, you can. I'm going to show you.
1: Okay, go ahead.
0: An algorithm is a questionable process where you ask a question and based on the answer will determine the next question you ask. For example, if you have a cough, what's the first thing I need to ask you? How long have you had the cough for? If it's less than a day, it just started. If it's more than a week, two different kind of treatment plans automatically, right?
1: Yeah.
0: If I tell you, what computer do you have? Because you're calling in for tech support. First question asked is, what kind of computer do you have? Mac or Windows or PC, right? Android or iPhone? So as you ask the data, the question, the response you give determines the next set of questions. If you tell me the first question is, I have an iPhone, I'm going to totally disregard anything that has to do with Android.
1: Okay.
0: Because that half of the data is gone.
1: Okay.
0: Does that make sense?
1: So you're saying algorithms are...
0: a decision-making process.
1: Well, I wouldn't say process. It's the results of the decision-making process. Because the algorithm is the final result of everything. Well, no,
0: the algorithm is how you get to the result.
1: No, that yes. would be the algorithm series is, of questions.
0: Like the series said. Of questions is your algorithm. Say yes, no, up, down, left, right. Boom, this is your problem.
1: And okay. That would be a flowchart, technically.
0: Okay. An algorithm is a flowchart. That's a perfect that's a perfect example.
1: I wouldn't say an algorithm is like a flowchart.
0: It is. If you want to think about TikTok, okay, mm-hmm. or any kind of social media, based on what you like, based on how many views, how long you watch a video, how many different things you watch, the next video is going to be based on that algorithm. So if you've seen this video for this long, for this many times, this is going to be added to your feed.
1: Okay. Okay.
0: But anyway, why is the algorithm important? Well, when you start looking for a job, you need to know what jobs are out there and what your job can be. For example, you can go to college and get 1 year of college under your belt. That by itself doesn't qualify you for a job, right? But when you apply for a job and you go somewhere, you're going to say, hey, I already have 1 year of experience in college. That's more than someone who hasn't been to college. So when you're doing the algorithm, you say, okay, what kind of job is more than minimum wage but doesn't require that much experience because you already have some college under you? So you see what I mean?
1: Yeah.
0: Okay. So that's the data-driven part of it. And the tailored application is a marketing document built for one specific person and one specific problem. That is basically your resume, if you think about it. Your resume should target the job you want. Okay? I was a counselor and a college professor. Those are my two jobs that I've had the last half of my life, right? So could I go and say I want to be a cook? I have no experience in that.
1: Yeah.
0: Right? Could I say I want to be a restaurant manager? I know a lot about food. I eat out a lot. Doesn't mean I know how to run a restaurant, right?
1: Yeah.
0: Or a bar or whatever the case may be. So when you have that application, make sure it's targeted to what you want to do and what you can do. And the last question is the elevator pitch. 30-second narrative that proves you have the value to solve a company's biggest headache. An elevator pitch is basically, I get in the elevator with you and I have 30 seconds to a minute to tell you why you should hire me. Bottom line, right? Why should you hire me as this or that? And real simple, you know, when I applied at the runaway shelter, like I told you, I got referred to that job for counseling. And my boss looked at my resume and, you know, she was like, okay, this is something that I think we can do. You know, let me interview this guy. So she already had looked at my resume. She already had heard the interview from her coworker. So she sits me down. She goes, why do you want to work with kids? And my first answer was, I don't want to work with kids.
1: Oh.
0: And she was like, excuse me? And I said, yeah, the program I was going to be working with was 17 to 21-year-olds who had kids, but the program was to help those adults transition in from the shelter to the living on their own. It wasn't even really counseling. It was more social work. Hmm. And she says, so why are you here? Honestly, that's how the interview went, okay? And I said very simply, I said, you know, I do believe that things happen for a reason. And I'm a good counselor. And I can tell you with my life experience, I can help these kids. But I also know that those kids were me when I was a teenager. And they don't want the help. That's why I say I don't want to work here. Mm-hmm. I will tell you what, though. You hire me, I promise you won't regret hiring me. And that was pretty much the interview. Oh. Now, she didn't offer me the job right away.
1: Well,
0: you know, we talked a little bit about more about who moved my cheese and stuff like that.
1: Oh, of course.
0: I said, your cheese moved. And she's like, oh, you like that book? I'm like, yes, my cheese moved. We talked about that a little bit. And, you know, a few other things, but it wasn't really an interview per se.
1: It was just like talking.
0: Yeah. And, but the way my interview started was, why do you want to work with kids? And my elevator pitch was, I don't.
1: Damn, I thought she would like call it quits there and be like, all right, next.
0: Well, but I said, let me explain to you why. And that elevator pitch was, I don't want to work with kids because they're as screwed up as I was as a kid. They're not going to be easy to work with. And I can tell you right now, when kids have issues, like the defiant kids and the kids who are always fighting with their parents and everything, those were some very difficult cases for me. You know, and I would always go for her for advice. And I was there 16 years, and she would always say, God, it's been 16 years. I'm still triggered by it. Mm-hmm. You know? So it's crazy, but your elevator pitch can sometimes get you a job. When I applied for the job I'm at now, the person who hired me says, here's what the job is. And she says, you have the same experience I have coming into this position. I was a college professor, never taught in high school or anything like that. And I took this job. She says, why do you think you'd be good at this position? I said, because I can do anything. I set my mind to it. And if I need to, I'm a substitute. So whatever I'm doing at that moment, I put myself 100% into it. That's my elevator pitch. Okay.
1: Okay.
0: So keep that in mind when you're looking for a job. You want to have that short explanation of why they should hire you. Give me a job. I don't know, something you might be interested in besides cybersecurity. Just a job.
1: Movies.
0: Okay.
1: If I could. Yeah.
0: All right. So if I were to ask you, why do you want to work at the movies?
1: It's an easy flow job. You go from one movie theater, like one movie theater to the other. You have a whole set list of all the times the movies end, so you can make a schedule out of that.
0: Well, this is, I mean, because you have friends in the position, you know, you have some experience there.
1: Yeah.
0: Okay, but I'm saying, give your pitch to, so you don't know why they should hire you. You don't know anything about the job.
1: Oh. It's an easy first job.
0: You don't know that because you haven't worked there yet. When I worked at Kmart, my job was to push carts. Is that an easy job?
1: Yeah.
0: Try doing that in the rain, the snow, the wind, the heat, pushing more than 5-10 carts at a time through a parking lot. We didn't have the machines to push the carts. We had to push them ourselves. We had to dress in khakis, so we had to dress in pants. We couldn't wear jeans.
1: Well, isn't khakis technically jeans? Nope. Just a different material?
0: Nope. They're different. Dress pants versus jeans. Very different.
1: Okay.
0: Okay.
1: I wouldn't call khakis dress pants.
0: Khakis are more the color of the pants, but yeah.
1: Oh, but...
0: So, just because it's an easy job doesn't mean it's easy. So, that doesn't... You can't sit here and tell me it's an easy job because you have no idea what the job is.
1: Well, I mean, I assume from what I've seen when I go to the movies.
0: Right.
1: So I'm like, that looks easy. I could do that with no challenge.
0: But that's not going to make you stand out from anybody.
1: Well, I mean, what do you want me to say then?
0: Well, that's the point. You have to have something to say when you go for the job. For example, you know, I know it's a job that requires being on time and on a schedule, and I'm really good at that. You know, I'm able to follow a schedule. I'm able to follow a list of tasks that I have to complete at a time, so I'm pretty sure here it's something like that, like you have to do certain things. And I like movies. So when someone asks me about movies, I love to talk about them. Okay, you know. What experience do you have behind a cashier? None, but I can count money when I'm paying for bills. Right? What do you know about making popcorn or selling? Nothing. Right?
1: Mm-hmm.
0: 'Cause you don't. And that's the whole point about an entry-level job. They have to teach you all that. So saying the job is easy, we don't know. You say the skills you have that can be used in that kind of job that you think might be used in that job. If you actually do a research nowadays, you can actually find out what is required in the job description. You'll say, you're able to mop floors. Yep, I can mop floors. Vacuum, I can vacuum. I do that at home. You know what I mean?
1: Yeah.
0: So, all right, but I'll tell you what. Enough talking about us. I say we got to hear the story about Carlos, and let's hear our story from the fire today. Mm-hmm. You know, I want you to think about Carlos. He refused to spend his senior year stressed out about what comes next. He used a search tracker and a polished pitch to stay 3 steps ahead of his competition. The result was of his discipline was he landed a job after... I'm sorry. Let me do that again. Pick the time for story from the fire. All right, think about Carlos, who refused to spend his senior year stressed out about what comes next. He used a search tracker and a polished pitch to stay 3 steps ahead of his competition, and the result of his discipline when he landed an offer weeks before his final exams. Because we talked about that. If you wait until after you graduate, you're too late. You're unemployed. You know, so Carlos looked for his job before he graduated, and that's the most important thing. And, you know, going back to a seasonal job, you want to look for it in, you know, before September, if possible, because they're going to start hiring you in October. And what's so important about that is as you look for seasonal jobs, right, you got to go before the season even starts. You cannot go during the, well, I guess you could go during the season, but your chances of getting a job are small or shorter, minimal, whatever the term is. What is it, smaller?
1: Yeah.
0: Yeah. If you wait till the last minute to go apply for a job, you're not going to have that many opportunities. Now, could you get hired and work from October to, like, say, February or March?
1: Yeah.
0: Yeah. Maybe even stop in January after the holidays, 3 months. That's what seasonal jobs are. Summer, 2 months. Right?
1: Yeah.
0: So
1: 2 to 3 months, yeah.
0: Think about that when you do seasonal jobs. You got to get in there before the season even starts. And yeah, I got to tell you, when I went to work at Kmart, you know, I went in, started the school semester there, right? Summer was there, whatever. I joined the military. I had to leave. And I went to training. When I came back, I wasn't looking for a job. And I went back to Kmart because, you know, that's where we would shop. It was like our Walmart back then, right?
1: Yeah.
0: And the manager saw me, goes, "Hey, you looking for a job?" I said, "Not really. You know, summer's coming, right? I'm not, you know, are you looking for seasonal?" I told him. He goes, "No, we'd like to hire you. You know, if you're interested in hiring, in getting hired, we'd hire you full time." Well, let me rephrase that. Not full time, part time, but not seasonal.
1: Yeah. And instead of just doing that one part, like a full job.
0: Yeah.
1: What do you mean?
0: Yeah. Even though it's part time, but yeah.
1: Well, I meant like a, instead of like a trial, technically, that's what seasonal, that's what I would call seasonal, is like a,
0: yeah, it trial, could be considered a trial
1: pre-run, I guess.
0: Because if people quit, you're there and you might get the job. But
1: yeah,
0: I wasn't looking for seasonal stuff, I told him. You know, I want a job that's going to be around after summer. And I ended up working there in a year and a half afterwards. So.
1: Okay.
0: You know. But I became a cashier, and I got to tell you the story about being a cashier. That you have to balance out, right? Meaning they do your check, your till at the end of the night, and they calculate how much you're over, you're short.
1: Yeah.
0: I was never balanced. I was either always short or over.
1: Everybody is going to be either short or higher. Rarely you'll see people with exact change.
0: You're right.
1: I swear to God,
0: scares me.
1: It scares me also. It's happened to me before where I had it high and they thought I was like taking money from the customers.
0: Well, how high were you? Like $50, right?
1: No, one time I was like 10.
0: Yeah.
1: Well, like max. I was like, oh.
0: I'm talking about a dollar in change, you know, here and there.
1: No, I'm talking about 10.
0: No, that's...
1: It's because people that day, they were like, keep the change. I'm like, okay. So I just left it in
0: the
1: there.
0: The pennies add up.
1: Yeah.
0: Yeah.
1: And I was like, dang, 10?
0: Yeah.
1: Rarely I've been short, you know, because I mean, I'm always on that. But it's weird because...
0: Yeah, when someone says keep the change, you're going to be over. Yeah. I agree with you on that. So you shouldn't be short. Could you be over? Okay, that's acceptable in my opinion.
1: But you can never be short.
0: You should never.
1: There's no way you can be short.
0: You should never be short.
1: It's surprised.
0: I was either short or over, mostly over.
1: Yeah.
0: Until the final week I was there, I balanced out 0. And my boss was like, "You could have been doing this all along." I'm like, "I don't know, dude. It just, you know, I'm great with numbers, just not, I don't know."
1: I don't know how people could be, like, let's say, because this has happened to me before, all card transactions, no cash, and yet I was still over.
0: Tips? You were over? I don't understand.
1: I don't know either. That's what I'm like.
0: That's funny.
1: Somehow I was over, even though I did like exact change on everything or did card. Never went upgraded, never downgraded, never nothing. Never had a manager come in and like
0: void
1: something. Yeah. I mean, I've had that happen, but like
0: yeah.
1: Those days. And yeah, I was still over.
0: You know, in my day, before we had credit card machines, we had to get a credit card. And we had to get a carbon copy of it. And we had to verify your driver's license, your date of birth. You had to write out. It was horrible. So there was a lot of opportunities for mistakes. And then you had to open up a book that said it had all the credit card numbers by number. And you had to see if it was reported stolen that week.
1: Oh, God.
0: So the people who stole credit cards had a week to use them before they got caught. Yeah. I mean, that's how it used to be. We also had, if we had a void a transaction, they had to void the entire thing, and then you had to like keep a receipt, and it was horrible. The system did not keep track of anything. You had to do it all by paper. I did not have scanners. I had to know all the prices of the items. They had little stickers with prices on them, and if it didn't have a sticker, I'd have to call for a price lookup, and I'd say, you know, housewares price lookup on register 9. They'd have to walk over to register 9. find the item, and then go back to the department, find the item, come back and tell me that's how much it costs.
1: Oh, God.
0: Or, yes, this is on sale, that's not on sale, whatever the case may be. We didn't have a system. When the scanners came in, it was so much easier. But
1: true,
0: the price lookups are horrible. That's how it used to be. Yeah. You know, I'd rather do cards any day sometimes. Oh, my God. Kmart was a fun experience, though, man. You know, nowadays you don't have to do that kind of stuff anymore. But talking about things we can do, I think it's time we talk about the nitty-gritty and those actionable steps we can take to help us find that job a lot easier in today's heat map. All right, the first thing you want to do is have a target identification. Stop saying you want a job and start naming the specific industry and role you want to dominate. Because once you know what you want to do, then you can start training yourself and start looking for that job specifically. The search tracker. Use a spreadsheet to manage your network contacts and interview dates and follow-up deadlines. What does it mean by following up? Any idea what that means?
1: Follow-up dates. Like, I don't know. I mean, appointments, I'd be like, another follow-up as in like a next visit or something.
0: Okay, but if you do a job interview, you should send them a thank you letter or thank you email. You know, a couple days, the next day, thank you for taking the time to see me. I look forward to hearing from you. Or I really enjoyed the interview. It was very entertaining, or it was very telling. It taught me a lot about myself. You know, whatever the case you want to be. Mm. Or you could say, you know, just thanks for taking the time and hopefully I hear it from you. You know, real simple.
1: Yeah.
0: But you want to follow up with every interview you get. Mm-hmm. It's like someone sends you a letter saying, we're not interested in or the position has been filled. You can still write back and say, well, thank you for taking the time to consider me. Even if you weren't considered. Right? Now, I will tell you one time, I got a resume. I can tell you one time I got a letter saying, would you be willing to evaluate our hiring process? And I said, you know, in the email, right? I said, yeah, I will. Let me tell you what happened. I applied for a job. Never got called, never got an email, never got interviewed, nothing. And they want to know what I thought of the hiring process.
1: What did you think?
0: I told them, I never even got called. How can I even talk about the hiring process? Did I get the job and didn't know it? That was my response.
1: And what did they say back?
0: Well, they didn't reply.
1: Oh.
0: But it was so funny, dude. Like, they sent me survey of how the hiring process works. Like, I was hired. Is that just so stupid or what, dude?
1: Yeah.
0: You know, so every now and then when you go to a job interview, you might realize that's not the company you want to work for. Hmm. I had a job interview with a company I worked for. I eventually ended up working for, but the department I interviewed at, her first question to me, was, have you ever been told you gossip too much?
1: Yeah.
0: Okay, if that's the first thing you're worried about when you hire an employee,
1: then you know there's drama,
0: right? And that's exactly what I said. If that's the first question you got to ask someone, I don't want to work here.
1: I want to work there.
0: I still,
1: I love drama. I would love that job.
0: Llama drama.
1: What is that?
0: No.
1: What?
0: You know that? You never seen that?
1: No. You look so.
0: Look up Drama Llama.
1: Okay.
0: Yeah. Anyway.
1: Yeah.
0: I told her, I said, hey, this is not something I want to do. I don't want to be here for this interview. Please disregard my resume. I'm sorry. I don't even want to continue this conversation. Thank you very much for your time. I got up and walked out of the interview. And when I came out, the secretary was like, that was fast. I said, yeah. I said, I won't be working here. And I just kept walking. Oh. So if there was anyone else in the lobby that was looking for a job, I wonder how many of them left after me. You know.
1: Highly doubt a lot of people stayed.
0: Well, if they need the job, right? Yeah. I needed the job, but I was not going to
1: work there.
0: Yeah. And remember I told you a couple weeks ago, that job where I was the higher producing person in the company? That was the company.
1: Oh.
0: I was on a better team. Yeah, in a different department. One was mental health and one was for mental retardation. So I would work with the mental health side, and that was a much better side to work with. Anyway, I'll tell you what, let's take a break and we'll come back after the break.
2: It's time for a break. 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

0: on the break, I was showing Connor the Drama Llama. What'd you think of that, Connor? I know it's stupid.
1: It was stupid.
0: Now you know where I was like doing the
1: I've never seen that at all. That looked like a 2015 Vine or something that Vine would do. Like one of those musically hand gestures, dance things.
0: I don't even know when that was. I just know Drama Llama. Mentally disturbed llama.
1: I don't think it was called Drama Llama.
0: No. But it was mentally just... disturbed llama, drama llama. You know. That's yeah.
1: Mentally llama disturbed.
0: Fish.
1: Yeah, that made no sense at all. I wonder where that's from.
0: Have you ever seen the handshakes where the turtle, the deer, the... Yeah. That's all part of the same...
1: That's what I was thinking, like...
0: Yeah, it's all part of the same thing, man.
1: Like, sandwich, jellyfish, turkey... Yeah. soccer ball...
0: Now, those of you who are watching this episode going, what is he talking about? Look up sandwich handshake.
1: Or just look up different ways to do handshake. Like... funny handshake.
0: Fish.
1: Okay, not fish.
0: Oh, God. That, dude, the stuff I see on TikTok is just so stupid. The algorithm. You see one stupid thing, you're going to see another stupid thing. Just like, don't mention who the video was for, but that stupid video you made me listen to the song on my feed, right?
1: Yeah.
0: Wrong. Don't ever let someone look for something on your feet. Anyway, welcome back. You know, we talked about the heat map, those actionable steps you can take. But, you know, sometimes you're not going to succeed. You're going to have some pitfalls. Mm-hmm. So let's talk about that in our segment called Where You're Going to Get Burned. All right, the quality trap. Applying to 100 jobs generically is far less effective than applying to 5 jobs strategically. All right? The generic resume is your resume looks like everyone else's. Don't be surprised when it gets treated like everyone else's. Ignored. You know, in the old days before computers, we used to have resumes. And you would buy a certain kind of paper for resumes, like thicker paper, heavier weight. But you also had people that would like put it on like a neon green, neon pink, so it would stand out from all the other resumes.
1: Well, that doesn't look professional, though, no?
0: That's the thing. That's how it was back then. You want to stand out because you literally look at pieces of paper, they're all the same. Then you see one green one, it's going to get your attention, right? And you're going to pull it out. And when I would look at paper... it's expensive paper compared to regular ream of paper. But there's linen paper, and it actually has a different feel to it because it's actually made of linen, like money. You know, and little things like that would make a difference on your resume. You know?
1: I mean, I guess, yeah.
0: And then, of course, the waiting game. If you're waiting for the perfect job to appear, you're going to be left waiting a long time while the good ones pass you by. You cannot sit here and say, oh, you know, I don't want to take that job right now because I'm waiting for this other job. And if I get that one, you know, how would you feel if you were a boss and someone told you that? But what would you prefer? Okay. I've had a job interview and I've told the person, you know, I'm here to do the interview. And when can you start? And I'm like, well, right now, you know, at least 2 weeks. I want to give my 2 weeks notice.
1: Yeah.
0: Right. And then in that 2 weeks, I get a call from another job that I was interviewing for, and I get offered the job. And I have to call that person that hired me and say, you know what? I'm not going to be able to take that job because I got offered a job that pays me $10,000 more. Give them a reason why you're leaving, right?
1: Yeah.
0: But what was funny was I already had my two-week resignation put in. So when the new job hired me, they're like, how long can you, 2-3 weeks before you can start? Actually, I can start next week because I already quit. They're like, oh, right on. So, yeah. Mm. You know.
1: Wasn't 2 week notice supposed to be you worked the last 2 weeks?
0: Right. But I already turned in my 2 week notice for the job that I got hired in. And then And at that time, I got a call from another job that would pay me $10,000 more.
1: Oh.
0: So I took that job, but I already had resigned, so I didn't have to put in more time.
1: Well, but even then, you're supposed to do your 2 weeks, and then figure it out, and then...
0: I did. I put my 2 weeks in, and I did my 2 weeks. But I didn't have to wait 2 more weeks for the new job, because I already had a resignation put in for the last job.
1: Okay, I thought you meant, like, you did it, and then, like, the first week they called you, and then you're like, I could go now.
0: Yeah, no, I was already at the end of my 2 weeks.
1: Okay, okay, That makes more sense.
0: And I felt so bad for that new person hiring me. I really did, because they already had it, offered me the job and everything. I was like, God.
1: I know, they're ready for you.
0: But... I had my job. It's $10,000 is a lot of money, dude.
1: I was going to say, you got the money.
0: You know, getting paid, right? Making bank.
1: Yeah. Right?
0: Whatever. So, you don't want to be waiting around for the perfect job, but you also don't want to just take any job either. And if you do a proper research of the job market, you're going to find a job that fits you better than others. All right? You know me, I've done a lot of jobs over my life, stuff that doesn't even go on my resume, such as Geeks Who Drink, doing the pub quizzes, right? That doesn't go on my resume or anything. I don't even know why, right?
1: Well, it was like a part-time gig. It wasn't really like a job. It was like a hobby at that point.
0: Well, it was a job because I was working every week for, like, every Wednesday, Thursday.
1: Well, I'd call it a side gig because...
0: Well, it was a side hustle, but it was a job. I couldn't just, like... Say, I'm not going to work today. I had to find a substitute and everything. You know, well, yeah, but again, I couldn't just not show up. I had to, like, have a sub and everything. But the point I'm making is I've had jobs just because I've met people and I've been curious about trying different things. You know, the Geeks Who Drink, I was looking for a job that was part-time. I applied and I got the job. And it was fun. Then I started the podcast. I'm like, I don't have time for that anymore. You know, I'm thinking about going back. If they'll have me, I would love to go back. You know, I
1: highly doubt it.
0: No, they'll take me back. I was good. I was good at what I did there. You know,
1: but the places that you did it at,
0: they're not there anymore. I'd go to a new place.
1: If there's even any new places for you to go,
0: that's the thing. There is. Well, I know that. Again, we talk about knowing people. I kept in touch with people from there, and they told me they've had a lot of new places. So that's really cool. You know, anyway, you know, try things. You know, you may not like it, go to another job. You know, that's the job market, you know. Yeah. Find one until you're happy. Because you're doing a job that you're not really trained to do. You're just looking for a job. But if you're in college and you're trying to get a job that's related to your degree, that's where your internship comes in and more targeted job searches, right? Mm-hmm. So those are some of the pitfalls that we'll have in, you know, when we're trying to do this. But I'll tell you what. How about we talk about those heat shields to prevent us from getting burned? All right. The internal referral focus. Dedicate or allocate 70% of your energy to talking to humans rather than clicking on buttons. Pound the pavement. Get out there and work to look for a job. Looking for a job should be a full-time job if you don't have one. Okay. The networking shield. Build a wall of professional contacts who can advocate for you when the automated system says no. You know, if I want to play for a job, I'm not really 100% qualified for it, but you know you can do the job. If you have friends in that job, they can go to the boss and go, you know, this guy may not have the exact qualifications, but I can tell you he's a really good employee, right?
1: Yeah.
0: And of course, you have the value anchor. Know your story so well that no interview pressure can shake your confidence. I can tell you, I've been to so many interviews, Connor, that there was one interview I went into, and I've told you the story, but there's one interview I went into, and the first question they asked me if I paid attention to detail. I said, yeah, I am. And he goes, so why did you give us a application or a resume with a different job title? And I looked at him and I said, that's because when I submitted it, I clicked on the wrong link. But the resume that I handed out here has the correct information. Mm. And he said, how can you be expected to attention to detail when you miss that? I was like, because I'm human, I make mistakes. I didn't get the job. I wonder why, right?
2: I wonder why.
0: But I was like, yeah, I screwed up. I'm going to own that, you know?
1: Yeah.
0: I'm going to own it. As you look at this, right, allocate your time to spend with people and not online. You want to go out to job fairs. You want to pound the pavement. You want to go out to even like health fairs. If there's like, if you're in the medical field and you want to go work at clinics and stuff, go to health fairs and meet people. You never know when they're going to hire. You know, go out to health fairs and you never know when they're going to hire. Okay. And of course, know your story so that no interview will throw you off. Because I can tell you, it's pretty stressful being in a job interview. It really is.
1: Yeah, tell you me know. About it.
0: You know what's really weird is when you go in for a job interview and you know the people interviewing you.
1: Ooh, like what, a friend or?
0: Yeah, like people I've worked with.
1: Mm.
0: You know.
1: Worked with?
0: Yeah.
1: Like well, before?
0: No, like. Like when I was in the school, I had one department. They worked in another department in a completely different agency altogether. Yeah. Like I was a counselor at the runaway shelter, but I worked at the schools. Yeah, I decided to apply for a job, and the people at the schools were hiring, and they'd go into the interview. You know.
1: Oh wow! Would you get the jobs then?
0: No. Well, I applied for one job 3 times, and the first time I didn't get it for whatever reason. The second time, they hired the doctorate candidate. Remember?
1: Yeah. Someone with the PhD, yeah.
0: The third time I went in to the interview, and I wasn't feeling it by that point. Horrible interview. You know, I was like, I've been here twice. I should have had it the last time. You know, you should have hired me. And I basically went in there to tell him that.
1: Oh, and then what, you just left?
0: No, I mean, I did the whole interview, but the message was, yeah, I've applied for this job twice before. And the last time I think I should have had it. You know, I said, so I'm here again to try. And, you know.
1: Third time's a charm?
0: No, I they could tell by my interview was very different than the first two. Because I did not want to be there. I think I deserved it before. And I just, even my friend asked me, like, why'd you apply? I'm like, because I want this job, dude. And he goes, we should have hired you. I'm like, I know. Now, after so many times, I don't want to be the one that gets hired after 3 times, dude. Like, no. That, you know, oh, you've applied so many times. No. I was like, so I took the interview just because I need the interview experience.
1: Yeah.
0: You know, I was hoping they'd offer me the job, and I would be like, you know what? No, I don't want it. But, yeah, my friend was like, we're not even going to bother hiring you. And I know. I didn't expect to.
1: Oh.
0: You know, but so being there with friends sometimes is nice, and sometimes it's not, you know.
1: Mm-hmm.
0: But again, know your story and why you want the job. That's the most important. If you go into like a job like I did, why do you want to work here? And I don't. It wasn't because I didn't know what I was getting into.
1: You just knew.
0: I wasn't excited about that job because I wanted the other job. You know, and I was a counselor and I was good at what I did. Like I told her, you know, and, and I ended up working there 16 years, so what can I say?
1: Did you miss that job?
0: Oh, of course. Yeah, of course I did. But I was grieving your mom, and I really didn't give a damn about anything at that point.
1: Well, I mean, now that it's like been 10 years.
0: Oh, I still miss it. Are you kidding? I still miss it.
1: Would you go back just to see them? Like, would you go and just drive up there?
0: Well...
1: If they're even still working?
0: Like, my boss and my... No, they're not working there anymore.
1: Oh, that's right.
0: My boss and my secretary have moved on. Right. Now, my boss, if I were to call her and tell her I want to work where she's working, I probably could get a job with her and making pretty good money. But I don't want to do her job.
1: What's her job?
0: She works at the refugee resettlement. Migrants. No, not right now.
1: Not in this time.
0: Well, at least maybe she's retired already. I haven't talked to her in forever. I wanted to reach out to her and tell her what I'm doing now. You know, I just haven't.
1: Yeah.
0: You know. But, you know. As we talk about all this stuff, like I said, you know, we have the heat shields and they'll prevent you from getting burned, those pitfalls, the map with the actionable steps and everything. But I think it's time we look back on what we learned today and ask ourselves those questions in the afterburn. Mm-hmm. Reflect on your value. What kind of work actually energizes you to show up at 100%? what kind of work would you put all your effort into, Connor? If you were hired as a waiter, that might be something you might or might not like, right?
1: A waiter.
0: But a bartender, I think you'd like that one more than a waiter. I don't know. I'm just saying, you would put more energy into what kind of job?
1: Bartender, I would say.
0: What about IT tech?
1: Well, still more energy in bartender because, I mean, music, making drinks, I mean.
0: Interacting with people, blah, right?
1: Getting tips instead of, like, sitting at a computer all day. I'd rather prefer bartender.
0: And Googling all your questions.
1: And I can make my own drinks. Like, are we serious?
0: Well, not while you're working, but yeah.
1: Well, I mean, you could. Some bars allow bartenders to make their own drinks. If it gets popularity.
0: I would not recommend drinking on the job, Connor. Just
1: I don't care if it's
0: part of the culture.
1: Not drinking on the job. I never said drinking on the job.
0: You said, as a bartender, you make your own drinks. I said, not while you're working. You said, yeah.
1: No, like, you make your own drinks.
0: Oh, you mean design, like create?
1: You create your own drinks.
0: Oh, okay, yeah. I can see that. I have my roofie drink that I call the roofie.
1: Okay, I wouldn't call it the roofie.
0: No, but you know why I call it the roofie?
1: Why?
0: All right. Pay attention to this recipe. All right, put the camera on me real quick.
1: Yeah, I was going to say, let me do that real quick.
0: All right. Hey. So we're talking about creating a drink. I have a drink I call the roofie. It is a 2-liter bottle of pineapple soda.
1: God dang, dude.
0: A pint or a quarter, whatever, the big jug of pineapple sherbet. Okay. And coconut rum.
1: That's a sweet.
0: It's a very sweet drink. So what ends up happening is everyone chugs it and they get drunk so fast they pass out. That's why I call it the roofie. Mm. And the first time I tried it, or I made it, all of my friends were at the party and we drank it, right? Except one guy who was having to leave soon. He goes, I don't want to drink. Connor, he was sitting there on his couch. All of us passed out at the same time. I don't mean like at the same second, but within a few minutes of each other, we were all passing out.
1: Oh, God.
0: And we woke up maybe 10, 15 minutes later. And he says, I sat there asking myself, did he just kill everybody? Right? So I made the drink again for your uncle's 30th birthday. Ooh. Or 40th birthday, 30th birthday.
1: 20 years ago?
0: No, it was. It might have been.
1: Because they just had their 50th.
0: Maybe their 40th. Anyway.
1: Was it before I was born?
0: I don't remember.
1: Okay.
0: But the thing was
1: it before mom?
0: No, it was with your mom.
1: Oh, well, then 10 years.
0: Oh, at least 10 years. Yeah. So it would be their 30. It would be their 30. Anyway.
1: Then that's 20.
0: Neither here nor there. The party was going too long. And I needed to go to bed. I was tired. I didn't want to do it. So I made my drinks and I passed them out to everybody. Within 10 minutes, everyone was like, we got to go home. We're getting tired. The party was over that fast.
1: So if you want a party to end, make that drink.
0: Make the roofie. And I don't mean drug roofie.
1: I was going to say, please stop calling it a roofie.
0: No, but that's what I call it because it literally knocks everyone out. It's crazy. Mm. All right. And then another question you want to ask yourself is, what is the core to my story and can I tell it in a way that makes a stranger want to hire me? You know, even saying, I don't want to work with kids got me hired.
1: So, and yet the whole point of that job
0: was working with kids.
1: Yeah.
0: And I was good. Like I said, at some point I can say I was probably one of the most referred people in the city for kids. So I can say I did pretty good at that.
1: That's good.
0: And the last question you want to ask yourself is, who in my circle is already where I want to be? And have I asked them for a 15-minute coffee yet? Now, that's the first time I mentioned 15-minute coffee, Connor. So what?
1: I was going to say.
0: What do you think that is?
1: A little, let me see. I don't know, just to get to know them, I guess. Like, a sit down, have a nice coffee with the person you want to get to know.
0: Dedicate time to them.
1: Yeah.
0: And get to know you. And get a chance to talk to you them about yourself so that they know what you can do.
1: Yeah. But why 15 minutes? Why not like 30? Because, or an hour break.
0: You know, because if you, you know, your friends don't have a lot of time, you just bump into them somewhere. Hey, give me, you know, an elevator pitch, 30 seconds, you know. It's about just a little bit of time, just enough to say, hey, I'm looking for a job. Here's what I'd like to do. And let me know that, you know. Mm. Do you remember the Take a Lawyer to Lunch?
1: Yeah.
0: Same concept, except not as expensive.
1: Not a lawyer, yeah.
0: All right.
1: Not someone that could get you out of legal trouble.
0: Right. So think about those questions, and I want to jump into the Digital Inferno, where we talk about the technology of how you do this. We'll be right back after this break.
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0: All right, welcome back from break, you guys. Here is our digital inferno. The LinkedIn alumni search. Filter for graduates from your school and find the warm leads that lead to referrals. You can literally say, I want to know someone who's gone to school, graduated this year. And that's who you got. Imagine if I would have done that and kept in touch with certain people in my career. There's one guy who actually is part owner of the Houston Texans.
1: Oh, wow.
0: There's one guy who ended up getting a DUI, killing somebody, and is in jail.
1: Oh. Okay.
0: And there's another one who's a congresswoman.
1: Mm.
0: So, you know, some people have done well for themselves and some haven't. You know. But looking at the alumni in the LinkedIn are something you can

0: 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Use digital outreach to build a hidden network before you ever hit submit. Again, LinkedIn. I can tell you right now, I get added to a bunch of people at community college. You know, and LinkedIn would tells you, hey, he's been here 25 years. And everyone says, congratulations on 25 years, you know. I've had people reply to me going, 25 years? I never met you. You know?
1: Yeah.
0: But LinkedIn, again, is probably your most important aspect here. And we talked about those computer systems that read resumes.
1: Mm-hmm.
0: If you don't have the keywords, guess what? You're not going to get hired. Mm-hmm. Right?
1: Mm-hmm.
0: So keep that in mind. Make sure your resume is up to date. Make sure you keep networking, keep in touch with people in the field. You want to make sure all of that's taken care of before you start looking for a job. So when you do look for a job,
1: you already got it written down technically.
0: Yeah, you already have the plan. Okay?
1: Okay.
0: Using your phone, apps, online stuff, you can go and you can put your resume into like, what's the other one? Like Glassdoor. Indeed.
1: Glassdoor?
0: No, Glassdoor is where you look. I was going to tell you about that right now. You can put your resume into Indeed, and they search your resumes. So if you're looking for a certain job, put it in Indeed, and it will search for it as well. Glassdoor is where you want to go and look for the job you want to hire. I mean, the company you want to get hired with, and look for the culture of the company, because employees actually review the companies on Glassdoor.
1: Mm.
0: So you can go to a job, like, for example, that one job I told you about. I could have gone and researched it, and it would have been like, don't go here, too much drama, bosses suck, whatever, you know. Other places are like, this is such a great place to work. It's the most amazing team I've ever worked with. And if I could do one for the, not say if I could, I could, I just don't want to. But where I work right now, I love it. I love it. I love it. I love it. You know, so.
1: But I mean, couldn't people put like false advertisement and say it's good, and then you go and then it's a waste?
0: Yeah, but.
1: And people could say
0: it's bad. If you have
1: bad.
0: One person interviewing, not interviewing, in. Reviewing.
1: Yeah.
0: Nothing like that. But if you have 100 people saying the good and one bad, right? And I will tell you, when you think about Google reviews, I laugh. You know why I'm laughing about Google reviews, right?
1: Oh, no.
0: I'm in the top 20% of the in Google reviews.
1: Yeah, you are. So, God. I swear.
0: I have one review that's been read like 6,000, 7,000 times.
1: Dang.
0: Yeah. When you look at a review of a job, not a job, a business, or you look at a review of a product, right?
1: Mm-hmm.
0: Look at all the negative stuff, because you're going to read what the problems are. If the same problem happens, like, for example, you want to go to a hotel for vacation, and they say, this has roaches, bed bugs, a smell, an odor, whatever. Well, that could happen one time. The hotel fixes it, and it never happens again.
1: Yeah.
0: But if you read a review 1 month ago, 3 months ago, a year ago, 3 years ago, 5 years ago, and it's all the same kind of bad stuff, that means they've done nothing to fix it. So it doesn't matter how good reviews are. If they've had the same problem over the years, that's not something you want to get.
1: What would be like the earliest review you would do? If you saw a bad one, what would be the earliest one?
0: Well, always do all the reviews and sort them by most recent.
1: And what would be like the...
0: I go back to a year. Because if there's only been one negative review in the last year, then it's probably a good thing. Because most people will complain about a negative situation.
1: Okay, and then whatever it was like a month ago in the whole year, it just started.
0: Then I wouldn't do it.
1: Really?
0: Yeah.
1: What about 3 months? I'd give it 3 months.
0: 3 months is where I start asking myself, has it been fixed or not?
1: Yeah. But I haven't seen any reviews. You know what I mean?
0: Yeah. You know, and you and I know we've taken trips. For those of you that don't know, we've taken trips of 7 or 8 weeks. We've taken a couple, you know, like we went to D.C., Atlanta, St. Louis. It was a 7.5 or 8 week trip. We did a 2 week trip to Las Vegas. We did a 2 week trip going to Dallas and San Antonio. We did a 2 week trip going to Colorado, Dallas, and San Antonio. Remember that one?
1: Yeah.
0: You know, so.
1: And then during the 8 weeks, we also went, like, stopped by Louisiana.

0: Indiana,
1: Well,
0: Kentucky, Virginia. I mean,
1: yeah, we went to different places too, but
0: yeah.
1: the hotels I stayed at, and I don't know if you remember our Airbnb we stayed at in DC.
0: Oh, the upstairs,
1: Yeah.
0: right? Yeah.
1: Well, I had one at the mall. Not the mall, you know, National Mall, where the Washington
0: Oh.
1: Monument, the National Mall, not the actual mall,
0: You had
1: a reservation at the mall.
0: for Airbnb.
1: Yes.
0: Where would you even do that
1: At
0: at the mall?
1: a condo in the area, in Georgetown, right there where we went on the freeway on our bikes.
0: I don't know how we were in that situation, but we were in there
1: No,
0: somehow.
1: the best part, okay, we're riding the bike, I'm following the GPS. Apparently the GPS is going on the street underneath the freeway, but we were on the freeway. A cop passed us, didn't even stop to say what we're doing on the freeway. Do you remember that?
0: Yeah,
1: Like, oh,
0: because it
1: Jesus.
0: was on the on-ramp, like the on-ramp and then the freeway, and we were in the middle of like the white lines so that like no cars would hit us, right? The cops go on the on-ramp and just pass us. They no question,
1: No
0: no
1: question, not
0: nothing.
1: even look at us, no lights, no
0: How
1: nothing.
0: do we even get back? We just
1: We
0: went
1: just turned around
0: back.
1: and went back down. Yeah.
0: Well,
1: Down. Anyway, that's not the point of the story. I had an Airbnb in Georgetown right there near the mall.
0: I didn't know that.
1: Okay. The lady who had the Airbnb lost her apartment because she wasn't paying rent. She got evicted.
0: Ooh.
1: Okay. So they gave us another hotel. The problem is that the hotel they gave us was 35 minutes away in a completely different part of the city. So we had to end up taking the metro and everything.
0: Yeah, it was like, how can I explain it?
1: Well, but
0: Compared to El Paso, that side of town would be like, what would you even call
1: Las
0: it?
1: Cruces.
0: Las Cruces, right? Yeah,
1: Yeah,
0: it was
1: it was far
0: far.
1: away. But that's not the point of the story. I wrote a review about our Airbnb that we stayed at. We were on the fourth floor. Okay.
0: Fourth. We were upstairs. There was no fourth floor.
1: Yeah, we had to go up, well, third floor. Yeah, we had to go upstairs three times to get to the third floor of the house. Anyway,
0: Really? That's crazy.
1: the heater and the air conditioner, I should say, was not working because it would not cool down our part. And the bottom floors would get too cold, they would turn off the air on us. And it was a horrible stay because we were always sweating when we were there because they wouldn't let us turn the air on because they would freeze.
0: I thought it was cold the whole time.
1: No.
0: In your room, you stayed in a room. That's why I stayed on the
1: Well,
0: couch.
1: maybe, yeah.
0: So I had
1: Well,
0: more airflow because I
1: maybe.
0: had
1: I wish
0: the
1: you would have told me
0: stairs.
1: that back then. I would have traded with you. Anyway,
0: You would not have fit on the couch. It wasn't a futon, it was like actual couch.
1: No, it was a sofa bed. You, Connor,
0: I didn't
1: I
0: sleep
1: would
0: on a
1: not have
0: sofa
1: put
0: bed.
1: you on a sofa.
0: I put myself on a
1: You
0: sofa.
1: did not want to open the sofa bed. I would have slept on the sofa bed. Okay.
0: No, you wanted the comfy bed.
1: No, I'm saying
0: But
1: if it was
0: oh,
1: a matter of heat or cold, I
0: that's
1: would
0: right,
1: have.
0: yeah.
1: Yeah. All right.
0: I don't know. It was a nice house though.
1: No, it was.
0: Like I didn't mind it at all.
1: But they kept, I had complaints, you know, and then they had one refrigerator for, apparently it was all college students. So there was no room for us to put any food in there. We
0: Yeah,
1: couldn't use it.
0: I
1: It
0: would
1: was just,
0: say
1: if you're going to do an Airbnb, get, or do a Vrbo, get the whole house, don't get a room. I've learned that lesson. Except in St. Louis, we had a room with a really cool person. You remember the people in St. Louis?
0: Well, I forgot their names, but
1: Or,
0: family, right?
1: no. The two
0: Ooh.
1: single guys? The one who played the harp for the symphony?
0: The
1: The
0: harp.
1: harp, yes.
0: What harp?
1: You know, a big ass
0: I know
1: harp.
0: what a harp is,
1: You don't
0: okay?
1: remember that?
0: No,
1: Yeah.
0: what?
1: Yeah, we had an apartment, second floor. We had a room all to ourselves. We had room in the freeze and the
0: Oh, the
1: fridge.
0: tiny stairs on the
1: Yeah,
0: right side.
1: yes. That's the one.
0: Yeah. I don't remember much, but I remember the layout, kind
1: Yeah.
0: of, yeah. I don't remember a harp,
1: That was
0: though.
1: a great stay. And the guy even had a book on like where to go eat and you know, just it was an
0: That's
1: amazing.
0: right. He was like a, not a food critic. Well,
1: He was a
0: technically,
1: foodie.
0: but he did reviews also. Like, he actually went out and did reviews on places. So,
1: Yeah.
0: yeah, I guess you could say he was a food critic.
1: Yeah. So anyway.
0: That's crazy. Wow.
1: So I gave him a great review.
0: Yay.
1: Okay, because I want other people to know where to stay. The people in DC, just so you know, they don't have their Airbnb anymore. They didn't, after that, they took it off the market.
0: Oh, wow.
1: Yeah. I don't know if it was because of my review or because they just decided not to do it anymore. But yeah, I wasn't happy. I was not happy at all. But anyway.
0: And we did have to take a lot of stairs. I'll say that. With our luggage, oof. I mean, all of the Airbnbs we had to take, like, stairs up or down.
1: Well, when we went to St. Louis and we stayed in the Airbnb there, we had to take all our stuff because we were staying on the trip for 8 weeks. So we had to have a lot of stuff with us.
0: Yeah, and it was by the airport. Not by the airport, but, like, down the road. It was, like, a roundabout that had a sign to the airport. It was in an open field.
1: I don't know if it was near the airport, but it was near the zoo. So I don't know if the... Look up the St. Louis Zoo versus the airport. I don't know where it is. But it was real near the zoo.
0: Yeah. Do you remember?
1: It was also near the stadium and the Arc and all that.
0: It might have been the stadium. I want to say the Arc.
1: I don't think it was the airport because we drove there. So.
0: But I'm saying, like, the Airbnb was close to the...
1: Well, that's what I'm saying. I think it's closer to the zoo. I don't know where the airport is in comparison to the zoo.
0: All right. Do you remember, what's the airport even called?
1: It doesn't matter. Look up St. Louis. Look at the map for St. Louis and type in airport and see if it's near the zoo. God,
0: no.
1: No, it's not, right?
0: 20 minutes away.
1: Yeah, I didn't think so. Anyway.
0: But we stayed by the zoo?
1: Yes. Huh. If you want to look it up.
0: Because I know it's by a roundabout. I'll say that.
1: Look up the gay neighborhood in St. Louis. Do you remember we drove in? There was, like, rainbows everywhere.
0: Yeah.
1: So I don't even know if that, you know, if you can find that neighborhood like that. But it's near the zoo across the freeway. I know that much. Anyway, I'll tell you what, Connor. While you're looking that up, how about we take a break and we'll come back for our final burn?
0: Sounds great.
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0: All right, welcome back from our break. That is our final break for tonight. And before we let you all go, I want to give you a final word of advice on our segment called The Final Burn. Your story is your resume. Make it a bestseller. You don't want to wait for opportunity to knock. Build the door and polish the handle yourself. You want to open the door. You want to knock on the door yourself. You want to open it. You don't want to wait for it to be open for you. What's so funny?
1: No, keep talking.
0: No, well, if it doesn't sound right, tell me.
1: That's because you're like, don't wait for the opportunity to knock. Build the door and polish the handle yourself. And then you were like, don't wait to knock. Build the door to knock. And don't wait for someone to knock. And you should knock for yourself.
0: Okay. Start over again on that.
1: Okay.
0: Your story is your resume. Make it a bestseller. Don't wait for an opportunity to knock. Build the door yourself and open it. Don't wait for someone else to open it for you. All right? Start today because tomorrow belongs to the people who prepared yesterday.
1: Ooh.
0: I like that. Start today because tomorrow belongs to the people who started and prepared yesterday. All right? You want to make sure you don't wait for the opportunity. You want to take charge and you want to, don't wait for things to happen to you. You want to go out and do it. Now, I got to share with you a quick story. You know, I saw a comic thing this morning, and it said, you know, sometimes bad things happen to people.
1: A lot of bad things happen to people.
0: And the kid replied with, well, what do I have to do for the good things to happen to me?
1: Oh.
0: And that's how I look at this right now. Yeah, you may not get the jobs you're looking for, but are you doing the right things you need to do to get the job? Right? Yeah. So keep that in mind. And that's it for today. Connor, I want to thank you for the show. I hope you enjoyed today's show.
1: I enjoyed it.
0: You know, and I know a lot of you heard about our trips. If you have any questions about any of these trips, feel free to email us at murfman@purehottakes.com. You all have a good night, or good weekend, I should say, and see you next week.
1: See ya.
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0: Ladies and gentlemen, thank you for tuning in to Military Broadcast Radio. 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
4: 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We got to bless the show before we get started. Let's go. When I was in my mother's womb, I had a calling on my life to do something in the glory of God and marry it like a wife. Commit myself to his word and never be led astray. And when it's all over, when he comes, I'll be glad to see that day in the morning.

0: Hey, what's up, man? How you doing?
1: I'm blessed, my brother. How you doing?
0: I'm good, man. I'm good. Hey, did you see the game last night?
1: Oh, that was a good game.
0: But did you see the shot?
1: I lost money from that shot.
0: Oh,
1: too,
0: man, bro. That shot was cold, man.
1: I hated it, but it was good.
0: Damn.
1: What's in those jeans?
2: You really want to know?
1: I do.
2: Exhaustion, muscle spasms, asthmatic issues, unexpected sickle cell trait crises.
1: Damn, are you serious? When I was young, I found out I had sickle cell trait. My mom's told me, but I ain't have no knowledge of it. But when I got older, I had a child, and the doctor told me my daughter has sickle cell trait. You know the facts that both parents have sickle cell trait, there's a 50% chance the child may have the trait, and 25% chance the child may have the disease.
0: Hey, that's what's the count. Do you know that 2.5 million people in the United States have sickle cell trait, 300 million people globally? I didn't find out I had sickle cell trait until I was in the Army 10 years. Next thing you know, I had a sickle cell trait exertion site.
3: Sickle cell? I thought that was a black gene or something.
0: Nah, man, the Latin community is number two. 1 out of 36,000 babies are being born with sickle cell disease. You could be Caucasian, Mediterranean, European. You gotta know your bloodline, man.
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7: 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Make sure you go and you see that little QR code up there in the left side of my screen, your right possibly. Make sure you go there, support veterans here on this platform. They're giving veterans a voice. I am one of those veterans, blessed to be a part of this network and able to share my story and other stories around veteran topics and issues and discussions, right? Let's see. We're going to have just a little quick conversation about some topics today that I want to discuss. I'm still dealing with becoming an author. I don't really like that identity or that title. However, I have written some inspirational reads called The Life of a Series, and they are 10 reads that we will be talking about, but not all 10 today. I got a couple that I want to address that boils down to just the child and father and child and mother relationship. We know that those are key conversations. So just make sure, you know, if you have questions, you want to be a guest, hit me up at Ferran Dozier on all your platforms. You can shoot me a message from the website as well. Just let me know and I will reach out to you and we'll discuss an opportunity for you to be a guest and share your story on this platform with us. So as I mentioned, what even had this conversation show up for me today is because I have been just kind of listening to social media. And I listen to social media because I want to hear like the pulse of the conversations, right? Because, you know, you hear this 60-second clip and then they take this conversation and then they either chop it up to make it say what they needed to say, right? Because it doesn't show that person saying that conversation in one breath, right? It's usually chopped and chopped and then it's chopped and then it's chopped And then this narrative that gets created. And unfortunately, you know, when I was in radio broadcasting school, TV broadcasting school, we made a promise. And I made a promise to myself that I would not be that kind of broadcaster, right? Because you could take a person's interview, chop it up, and make that person sound like the worst person on the planet, right? And they call that slander. So for me, if you watch my shows, it's all the way through mistakes, errors, all of it's included, right? This is real life. I may edit some clips out, but even those clips are in a continuous format. I don't create a narrative based off of what I've said in an hour episode or past episode. So as I'm looking and listening to just different conversations, and I have friends, we share different Instagram posts. We share, you know, because of stuff that we're talking about. This is our spiritual conversation. And so you got to hear where people are in the world so you can meet them there. And so I've just been hearing this whole discussion about mentors and mentorship. And yes, there's nothing wrong with mentorship. We know that that's an important conversation. But what has it that the child has to seek a mentor outside of his parents' house? So what is it that a child has to go get a mentor to learn about life and not from its immediate family, not from its immediate father and mother, brothers, uncles, cousins? We promote mentors. And I'm not saying that this is not a right or wrong, a good or bad conversation. But when I look at it for myself and I look at it from life itself, and I'm like, you know what? There's something to that. There's something to that conversation about having a mentor, and then that child has to then seek outside forces for support. So when I looked at my own life, right? Because I don't think we talked about mentors when I was young. I don't think that was a popular discussion, right? So I'm going to talk to you today about just some personal experiences. I'm not a psychologist or a therapist. I'm a patient advocate. So I've done a lot of work around my own life, 16 years, that has allowed me to even still be in front of you today. And I'm just going to share you some of the principles and some of the ways that I had to go back and search life from a different perception. And really, that's what it is about perception. My inspirational reads that God has given me to deliver in those messages are about perception. If you understand the brain, you understand how the mind operates, perception is key. You have perception patterns, memory patterns, and action patterns. And those are all stored in your memory. And a lot of times that's where we go to have a meeting with ourselves to find out what happened the last time I did that. Oh yeah, I was disappointed. I definitely don't want to go that route no more. So then, you know, we have these conversations about ourselves to ourselves. And sometimes the information that we have about ourselves to ourselves is also slightly corrupted because of our perception, because of our memory patterns, and because of our action patterns. And so we wonder why life continues to look the way it does, because your memory patterns and your perception patterns and your action patterns are guiding you to behave and to view life in a particular fashion. And again, this is not right or wrong, good or bad. This is just the way that the brain operates. So when you learn about that, and then you get in conversations where you get to question your perception, you know, not everybody's willing to do that. Not everybody's willing to question their perception of themselves. We definitely question the perception of other people quickly. But do you question your perception of yourself? And so as I've healed in these particular areas that I share from, that I've written from, there three of the most important ones are the life of a 2-year-old, the life of a 5-year-old, and the life of an 8-year-old. And those three perceptions, by the time I was 14, they were corrupted. I put it that way. They were definitely corrupted. And so I'm going to share with you just kind of some of the conversations. You can, whatever you do your research on, whatever you are used by in life, whatever your ideologies, your philosophies, and your theologies are, you can take these conversations and self-examine yourself and possibly discover some levels of reconciliations and even some levels of self-forgiveness, right? And so when I looked at that, and I was like, you know what, where do we start? Where do I start with that? And so I've heard, not saying that it's the truth, but there's partially an empirical truth. If you ask people in your life and just get a sense of how people think about this question, is the mother the first love of that son? And is the father the first love of that daughter? Right? So there's some conversations that say that the son is hardwired to the mom and that the daughter is hardwired to the father. And by hardwired it means that that child is connected, attached to, and perceptions are coming from and learning from that particular parent for a period of emotional connection or whatever that is for that child, right? So if the son is connected to the mother and the daughter is connected to the father, then what does that look like? What does that look like when that perception is broken? What does that look like when that transition happens and that child is now disconnected from that mother, that son, and that daughter is connected from that father? But also, the male child will be disconnected from the father just the same as the daughter will be disconnected from the mother. So it's not just an either or, but there is a part of that conversation that if you look at it in life and you look at the behavior and you look at how we act and how we respond in relationships, you could see that that could be an empirical truth. And one of my, first conversations, and I want to set a context in the conversation that this is not about blame. This is not about talking bad about. This is about healing around our parents. This is talking about healing, right? So no blame, no disappointment. All that stuff for me has been transformed into my life stories and how I can use this conversation to maybe soften the heart of someone else who could be stuck where I was stuck at for 40 years, who could possibly be stuck in a relationship as I was for years and even put ourselves in positions to be stuck because there was something broken in the connection between the child and that parent. So as a father and a son and a grandfather, I've been able to look up the chain to my parents, and I've been able to look down the chain to my children and now my grandchildren and realize, like, oh my goodness, there has to be some conversation, especially based off how I grew up and how I treated my parents and then how I treated my children and how I get to treat my grandchildren today. And for some people, they never discover that for themselves. For some people, they end up, they die like stuck. They die alone. They die in resentment and regret. They die in upset and frustration. But guess what? I don't mean that they're dying dead, like off the planet. I'm talking about dying emotionally. Like we walk around like dead to ourselves and sometimes dead to our family because we never want to feel those emotions, those pains again. And so unfortunately or fortunately, what does that look like? And at some point, I had to tell the truth to myself. I was willing. And hey, out of all of that conversation the last 16 years, you know, I'm in a different place today. And no blame, no more shame, I'm not embarrassed about my past. I'm not disappointed in myself as I was. I'm not saying it doesn't show up still. I'm saying that I recognize it because I recognize my perception patterns. I recognize my memory patterns. I recognize my action patterns. And those get expressed how? Sometimes it gets expressed in your behavior, in your character, in your personality, or in your body language. And the downside of that is people's perception of your body language and your character and your behavior and your personality, they take that and they make it mean something about them. And then now there's an issue. You understand that? See, my body language has nothing to do about who you are. My perception about myself has nothing to do with who you think I am. My behavior really has nothing to do with you. It's all about me and what I'm dealing with. And so when you do that work and you discover that and you get a chance, a glimpse of that experience or that behavior that you've been acting the way that you've been for so many years, and you realize, why do I act like that? Why do I do that? Why do I behave? Why do I say that? Why do I act like we don't say that out loud to each other though. We say that to ourselves. Your subconscious mind and your conscious mind are in a battle with each other. Because your subconscious mind runs what's in your heart. It's doing its best to keep you safe. It does its job very well. It does not want to feel ashamed. It does not want to feel embarrassed. It does not want to feel disappointed. Not in myself. Now, we feel like that in other people, but that still refers back to me. If I'm disappointed in you, that means I'm still dealing with something inside Faran. And so that scripture that says, love your neighbor with the same measure that you love yourself. If I only love Faran 50% of the time, what you going to get? You're going to get one of them sides of them 50s. You're going to get that 50% that I don't like about myself, or you might be on the side of the 50% that I do like about myself in that moment, or in that conversation, or in that level of comfort. So again, when you understand and you recognize that within yourself first, there's no way in the world that you're not gonna, I don't even want to say change. There's no way in the world that your behavior won't alter. There's no way that you won't realize that, oh my goodness, if I deal with this, what are you dealing with? But everybody's not willing to look at that. Everybody's not willing to self-examine themselves and tell the truth about their past experiences and how we filter life and talk through, right? And so I'm not saying as father and mother that we don't do that, but we do that, right? And so the healing conversation and the journey of reconciliation, it may go as if you're an adult and you have children, you might need to go to your parents and reconcile. Then you might need to go to your children and reconcile. But then you also got to reconcile with yourself at some point. Because for some people, it's hard to have to challenge that perception and look within ourselves and realize that maybe I have been wrong the whole time. Maybe that story that I made up about my mom, was my truth, but it was not the truth. And maybe the story that I made up about my dad was my truth, but it's not the truth. And so as an adult, then you have to go back and look at the mind of a child. What's the perception of the mind of a child? So you have to go back and give yourself some compassion of how you even grew up sometimes, because the brain of a child is developing. The brain of a child is absorbing information, even sometimes before language. We know that that happens, that they've discovered that even in the womb, depending on the emotional state of the mom and the chaos and the environment of that mother and that father, that the baby could be impacted inside the womb. So if that happens inside the womb, what do you think happens when the baby is in this world and the baby is growing and developing and the mind, see, we see the baby, but the mind of the baby, the mind of the child is what is so important. The mind of the child, and for some families, gets disconnected. It also gets discounted because it's a child. Oh, he doesn't understand. That child doesn't know what's going on. That child is not. No. There's no way that child could understand about this divorce. So I'm not even going to talk about the divorce. I'm not going to talk about the breakup or why the dad's not here anymore. I'm not going to talk about why the mom's not here anymore. I'm not going to talk about to the child because the child's not, she doesn't understand. The child doesn't understand. Oh, let me tell you. Do the work. Do your work. Be your work around your childhood age. Do and be the work, or be and do the work of your childhood thoughts, of your childhood ideas, of your childhood experiences. Be and do the work around your perceptions of your childhood. And when you are willing to do that work, and you're willing to tell the truth about yourself, to yourself, about your personality, about your character, about your behavior, about your body language. I'm not going to say change, because some people fear change. That's a whole nother topic. But I can tell you that you can alter your perception. You can alter your behavior. You can alter your personality. You can alter your body language. You can alter your character. And it's not hard. I used to say life is hard. I used to say life is dangerous. Life is exciting. Life is fun. But you hear that? Life is hard, fun, exciting, and dangerous. And I have no control which one of those pop up. In this moment on this broadcast, life could be hard right now, but you can't tell. These cameras and these platforms could be dangerous, and I could be stuttering, or I could still be talking like this and experiencing danger because I'm not going to express that. But you might see it in my body language. You might see how I slump over, or my facial expressions, like you might like, oh, there's something wrong with him. So are we really hiding it? Are we really pretending? Are we really pretending to look good and not look bad, to look good and still feel bad? So it's not always about looking good. It's the experience of yourself on how you also look bad. And some of us will do whatever it takes to not look bad, especially in public, especially on a broadcast live, especially in front of your friends and family. We pretend to look good. But where does all that come from? Why is it in our adult life we have to go back in time to heal those childhood areas. So I'm going to talk about mine. And again, this is not about right or wrong, good or bad. I love my mom. I love my dad, who rest in peace. And I'm good. I have no alt against my parents. I have no alt against myself. I still deal with stuff because my perception patterns are still there. I got more on the opposite side than I got on the positive side. That old Ferran is still in there. Oh, it's like an app on your phone. You accidentally touch that app that you ain't used in 6 months and it populates. That's still in your perception. That if somebody says something right now, I could really say something crazy. I could curse. Oh, because I was in the military. Well, of course, I was in an environment that cursing was allowed. It was an expression of words, of feelings and emotions when you curse. I don't have to. I'm aware of that. But it's still in there. And it still might come out every now and then. Shouts out to my basketball players. The eye hound. You know, so. But what is that? Are you aware of your character? Are you aware of your personality? Are you aware of your behavior? Are you aware of your body language? And I believe most of us are. We know what's going on. But sometimes knowing makes no difference. Sometimes because you know something doesn't mean that you apply it to your life. Just look in your own life and see. We know smoking is bad. We know alcohol is bad. We know working out is good for the body. We know certain foods are not good for us. We know that certain places that we go are not healthy or good for us. We know that certain people that we talk to, see, it's different when you put that up against another person. And that's why we're having this discussion. Because yes, there are rights and wrongs in the world. There are opinions about different parts of life in the world. But when you have an opinion about another human being, that's where the waters get muddy. You know, you ever been in muddy water? That's where the experience of life, it becomes more intense. It becomes more challenging because you love that person, but they're not acting how you need them to act so that you could act a particular way. So that you could be a particular way. But I have to wait till you do that first. So when you act like that, then I'll act like that. But we don't start off like that. We start off as a child, loving and caring and in the mind of wonder and asking questions about why and what is this and why is that and where is this and where's my mom? Where's my dad? That's the mind of a child. That's the same mind that Christ is talking about. It, that can get into the kingdom of heaven. The mind of a child. See, the mind of a child is at an age of wonder. See, the mind of a child does things and they play for no reason. We used to be like that, right? Remember? Remember when you could do something for no reason at all? Remember when you had the freedom in your heart to just do stuff for no reason? Remember you treated your children and you raised them and you taught them to be that kind of way for no reason? You see, the same way that you taught that child how to walk, do you remember the compassion that you gave that child? Do you remember the love and the encouragement that you gave that child when it was time to walk? Not even crawl. Some people don't crawl first, they just walk. But in this context of this conversation, can you remember treating your child or being treated as a child to walk? And every time you fell down, there was encouragement from the whole room sometimes. Sometimes the whole family is gathered around to see you take those first steps, to see you at Thanksgiving ready to walk, and we're all waiting for that anticipation. Do you know that experience? Do you remember how the family gathered and rooted for that child to learn how to walk? But is it to learn how to walk, or is it for that child to discover balance? Right? Is that balance? Do we teach that child to discover how to walk or for balance? Because that balance is going to be important, because it's going to be attached to walking, bicycling, playing sports, getting up and down the stairs. All that is attached to walking. But what that child really discovers is balance. And once you get balance, for the most part, you never lose it. So remember encouraging that child to walk. I remember my daughters encouraging them, even Aiden, encouraging them to walk. Encouraging them to walk. Get up, get up. No, raise it. Let me help you up. Stand up. Come on. Walk to me. Dude, you got this. You know that? Where did that go? Where did that love and compassion and encouragement go? Where did that go? Did we lose it because the child starts to misbehave because of rebellion? Because the iniquities of frustration and anger gets wrapped up in that child's mind? Or because they all of a sudden they're on the table dancing, and now when dancing on the table at 2, 3, 4 years old was cute and funny, at 6 and 7 dancing on the table is not allowed now. So get off that table. When you used to say, dance on the table. Perception. So I'm going to take this commercial break, come back, and I'm going to talk about a couple of my inspirational reads and for what it looked like for Ron. I pray that you see something for yourself. Again, if the son is hardwired to the mom, and the mom is the son's first love, and the daughter is hardwired to the dad, and the dad is the daughter's first love, what happens when that is broken? What happens in the experience? Not just the activity of it, but the experience of it, the emotional experience of that break in communication. For some, it's damaging. This is the Frondose Show on the Military Broadcast Radio Network. Shout out to What's the Count.

0: Hey, what's up, man? How you doing?
1: I'm blessed, my brother. How you doing?
0: I'm good, man. I'm good. Hey, did you see the game last night?
1: Oh, that was a good game.
0: But did you see the shot?
1: I lost money from that
0: shot.
1: Oh,
0: man, that shot was cold, man.
1: I hated it, but it was good.
0: Damn.
1: What's in those jeans?
2: You really want to know?
1: I do.
2: Exhaustion, muscle spasms, asthmatic issues, unexpected sickle cell trait crises.
1: Damn, are you serious? When I was young, I found out I had sickle cell trait. My mom's told me, but I ain't have no knowledge of it. But when I got older, I had a child, and the doctor told me my daughter has sickle cell trait. You know the facts that both parents have sickle cell trait, there's a 50% chance the child may have the trait, and 25% chance the child may have the disease.
0: Hey, that's what's the count. Do you know that 2.5 million people in the United States have sickle cell trait, 300 million people globally? I didn't find out I had sickle cell trait until I was in the Army 10 years. Next thing you know, I had a sickle cell trait exertion site.
1: Sickle cell? I thought that was a black gene or something.
0: Nah, man, the Latin community is number two. One out of 36,000 babies are being born with sickle cell disease. You could be Caucasian, Mediterranean, European. You gotta know your bloodline, man.
3: There is an inherited gene in our community that has been forgotten. The name is sickle cell trait. WDCONSCT, also known as What's the Count, is out to bring awareness, education, and prevention to people all over the globe. 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All right, welcome back to the Frondose Show. A little bit on that sickle cell trait awareness. If you go to my website, wdconsct.org, you will see that I have an opportunity to go to Africa. I've had a couple of opportunities to go to Nigeria, you know, as well. However, what can I say? This is something that was created in 2011 in the futures session of the education that I was in. And I didn't believe in writing down, you know, like a vision board. I never had nothing. I don't know about. I'm not going to make up a story about where you know, the question. What the question was, if I seen you in 5 years, Faron, what would you be up to? So you want me to sit down and write down today that when you talk to me in 5 years, what would I say that I've accomplished and what I've been up to? I didn't believe in that. I was just coming off this depression and life that was over. And you want me to try to figure out who I'm going to talk to you about in 5 years? I denied that conversation. But what I was asked was, are you going to do the work and do the class the way it's designed? See, sometimes we don't do life the way it's designed. We don't do these educations. We don't take these classes and do them by the way they're designed. But it's normal. It's normal because we struggle up against those principles. We struggle up against those perception patterns because my perception is already as mine. Those action patterns are mine. Those memory patterns are mine. How could I come up with a conversation with memory for future memories? But because I was willing to do the work and I had been in that education for a few months and this is the third class in that curriculum, because I hadn't done my seminar yet. There's four pieces of the curriculum, but I was on the three main pieces. So that last piece, because I was willing to do the work and tell the truth to myself, I sat down and I answered the questions. There was structure. Now, I didn't just make it up. It was a structure. And it asked specific questions. And so I wrote down specifically who I was going to be and what I was going to be doing in the future 5 years from that day in May of 2011. Now, mind you, that was the spark of my sickle cell trait advocacy identity, right? Because for

gathered. Oh, it had enough information, baby. Woo! I had enough proof. I had enough evidence. I had enough to know that, oh yeah, buddy, that voice in my head, that's why, because your life is over. See, we don't, not this, we don't. You got to be able to pay attention to that voice. So in that education in 2011, I wrote down, I imagined all the stuff that I could, who I could be as a sickle cell trait advocate. I wrote down all the types of places that I wanted to go. I wrote down the stuff that I would be doing. I wrote down the type of people that I wanted to meet and the famous people. I wrote down the organizations that I wanted to work with. I wrote down a whole list. And I turned it in. And she took that and she compiled it and then she gave it back to me. And then she said, read it to me. And when I read it, I was like, who is this guy in 5 years? Who is that? Like, that's not me. Who's this? But guess what? I've tracked it. It's in my calendar on my phone. It reminds me. I read it every now and then. I think I've only read it to like 5 people on the whole planet that knows about that list of who I said that I was going to be in the future. And I can tell you, in 2026, from 2011, that at least 50% of that future that I created has been accomplished. I've experienced it, I've done it, and I'm on the way to being it, all in the same context. And guess what was on there? Africa. Africa was on my list to go there because I know that that's where the sickle cell trait gene is, why we're number one as African Americans, as Black people. We're number one because sickle cell trait combats malaria. So my ancestors who came from that part of the world where malaria was present is how they survived. So can you imagine that when I sit back and think about my sickle cell trait, how many people that gene was passed through all the way to get to Farhan? I don't even know. How many generations did that inherited gene called sickle cell trait, that mutation, get passed along through other family members of my family, through my dad's side, that gene came to my father, that came to me, and then I passed it to my daughter? Like, what, who thinks that? And so the opportunity to travel to Africa, you can go to my website, wdconsct.org. Right on the first page, I got to put there. You can read the flyer. It's this June. I'm in the process of getting my body immune system worked up. I interviewed Dr. Sabi before he passed in 2013. And I'm taking his supplements. I'm doing one of his compounds that he created of what he used to cure people, to heal people with the body. So Botanica, you hear that commercial, Botanica Herbal CO. I am actively engaged with them, and I am on their supplements. I'm on their compound that they still produce. And it's like 90 days. I got to do it for 3 months. And by June, I should be ready because I got to take those vaccines. I got to take those vaccines, right? So I'm conscious. I want to make sure that my body is at the point where if I could flush the mucus out of my blood and regenerate my body with the minerals and enzymes that I'm getting from this Dr. Sabi compound. See, let me tell you how it looks, right?

So your normal red blood cells live about 120 days. If you have a normal adult hemoglobin A red blood cell, it lives about 120 days. It goes through the process of your body and boom. And then your body, your bone marrow, it regenerates more red blood cells, right? I have one that's normal and I have one that mutates. So my sickle cell trait gene mutates. It is what it is. We're not fighting malaria, but there is also a health complication and other health complications just by having one copy of that gene. So yes, it serves its purpose, you know, protecting me from malaria. However, in certain conditions and what's going on with your body, with my body, sometimes that gene might mutate and can cause some health complications. And for some people has been connected to some sudden deaths. And I'm a messenger. I'm not going to say I'm just a messenger, but I'm a messenger of that conversation now. That's what I discovered, right? And so imagine that if your immune system is weak and mucus is in your inflammation, right? Then what that does is imagine that you're taking these supplements, you're drinking the sea moss, and you're taking all the stuff that you need to take, and you're eating properly. You're not eating foods right now that are going to cause inflammation. You're not going to eat preservatives. You're not going to eat stuff that's frozen in the freezer that has preservatives. You're not going to eat that. You're going to find as close as organic to natural food that you can possibly get in today's age, and you're going to eat that. You're going to get the fruits that's in season. You're going to eat the pineapples. You're going to eat the strawberries, whatever that's on the list for you to eat. So imagine you're eating that now. I'm not eating junk food. I'm not eating chips. I'm not eating Doritos. I'm not eating, you know, I love me some Mexican food. I love hamburgers and hot dogs. But imagine I remove that from my diet. And now as I'm taking and drinking these supplements, as those red blood cells die off, and as the mucus in my body, inflammation in my body is being pushed out, the new red blood cells are being generated, and now their new cells are coming in. You understand that? So as I'm pushing out the inflammation out of my body with the compound, and the old cells are dying off that contain the mucus, and they're getting flushed out of my system, and the new cells are being regenerated and being generated in my body, guess what happens in 3 months to 4 months? The mucus is gone, and my body has created new red blood cells that aren't being attacked by mucus. Do you understand that? That if you clean the mucus out of your blood and the new cells are coming in and regenerating, and they're dying off in 120 days, so guess what happens? Your body is cleansing. And then you're feeding the body what it needs to regenerate itself naturally. And guess what? Your immune system is rebuilt. Your body is becoming healthy. The alkalinity. I mean, they say that cancer cells can't survive in an alkaline body. The cancer cells can only survive in an acidic body, the acids. And we eat foods that have a lot of acid. We eat foods that have a lot of hormones, preservatives. So in order for me to go to Africa and get these vaccines that I'm going to need to survive, I got to do this for my, not just for myself, but for my health. So WDC on SCT.org, if you want to check that out, I have some more information. The website information is on there. I've just been truly blessed to be asked to go on this with this church mission and to bring sickle cell trait as a conversation to the land of where my gene is inherited from. So I'm not even excited yet because I don't even know. I don't even know
I don't even know where my mind is at right now. I'm still in a little level of shock. But when I look at that futures that I created, it's right there on paper. It's right there on paper that I designed that and I put that in the future and I've been living into that future. So all this sickle cell advocacy work that I've done, who I was being as an advocate, do you see how my life got altered from it's over to becoming an advocate? Let's see, I went from defending this country as a soldier to now defending this conversation around sickle cell trait because it's still not known. It's still not talked. It's only been around 116 years or something. It's not been discovered that long. It's not been discovered. It hasn't been discovered that long, but it's been around thousands of years. And so I've taken that conversation. I'm responsible. I'm using my life experiences of what happened to me in the military that I almost died and collapsed and all that conversations and just giving people the basic, just the basic knowledge, the basic awareness. I'm not a doctor. I'm not a researcher. I don't have a PhD, but I'd be in the rooms with them. I'm in the room with them answering questions because they're still studying it. And I get to use my life as an example of what happened to me, articulate that, and then have them do some research about that. That's why the rhabdomyolysis is so important today. That's why student athletes have to be screened to play college sports. Because that sickle cell trait has been causing some health complication in athletes. It's also been causing complications in military veterans. But it's been causing complications in as a global conversation. So not only is my conversation for the United States and those that are interested in it, but overseas. And I don't brag, I don't talk about that, but I'm already an international speaker. But all those titles don't matter to me. It's the opportunity to get to share this message. That's most important. So WDC on SCT, truly blessed. My story is in the Bible. Judges chapter 4, Deborah and Barak. I'm Barak, the soldier in that story. I have a talk I did on that. But yeah, so I'm in alignment. I discovered why I was born. And that has been my journey. That has helped me stay alive. And I know that God gave me that. God gave me that message in my mother's womb that I was born with that sickle cell trait gene. And some people spend their life trying to figure out why am I born? We all ask that question. We might not ask it out loud, but we seem to ask it to ourselves because there's something in you that knows that there's something that you want to be and do that's way more fulfilling than surviving this life. And was I ready 16 years ago to go to Africa? No. Was I ready 5 years ago to go to Africa? No. But for this time, I'm ready. So yeah, in my mind, I should have went to Africa a long time ago. I could be saying it's about time, God. But I wasn't in the season for this work. I wasn't. I thought I was. But I have grown so much in this conversation. I've done so much work around this conversation, but I've also grown as a person. And that's what we're talking about today. Your character, your personality, your behavior, and your body language. So let's talk about the first inspirational read, right? And this first one, I didn't discover them in this order, right? But then when I put them together in the sequence of discovery, I was able to discover a 2-year-old decision that I made about my mom. And that 2-year-old decision is called Life of a 2-Year-Old, Disconnected with Love. Disconnected with Love. A 2-year-old. Now, how did a 2-year-old
know that he was disconnected from his mother and I could barely talk. And if you listen to my previous interview with Caldwell Williams, Caldwell saw his mother cut his umbilical cord and said, "Don't cut me loose." And he was just born, laying on her chest. Now, he's 91 right now. And he still remembers his mother cutting his umbilical cord when he was born. Because he went back and talked to his mother with that memory. And she said, "Yeah, that's what happened. How do you, I never told you that?" No, she never told him that. That he said to himself, "What are you doing? Don't cut me loose," as she's cutting the umbilical cord. So for me, I can go back to age two years old, the life of a two-year-old, and how does a child understand being abandoned or the presence of that mom being absent? Because that first disconnection was with my mom. And as a perception of a child, as we talked about earlier in this conversation, the perception of a child, believe me, I had no idea what was going on. I had no idea what was going on. No clue. I was 2 years old. I'm two. I'm goo goo gaga, barely, just about learning how to walk. A little bit of language, but not enough to express myself to say that I was disconnected from my mom at 2 years old. But the experience of it, that's what we're talking about. The perception of it is so important, parents, because that child needs information. Now, I'm not saying that if my mom would have told me, "Hey, Farhan, I'm going to be leaving you with your grandparents," or even if she did say it, I don't remember. I'm two. All I know is that I'm now living with my grandparents, and my mom is not around. And not around like she's out hanging out and around. No, there was a conversation that was had with my mom and my grandparents. And they told my mom, "Leave them here," because my mom got up early in the morning. This is the story that I was told, that she got up early in the morning to go to work with her new job, that she's raising me in her new apartment by herself because she didn't go back home. So she's like, what, 20 years old, 21 years old at the time, and got a two-year-old, and she's making it work. And my grandmother is allowing her to drop me off to babysit me while she's at work getting her life on track. Like, that's a beautiful story. Like, that's what grandparents do, right? That's what family does. That was what we do. Or what we did. So it made sense that they would come to my mom and say, "You know what? Leave him here. Leave him here. Pick him up on the weekends. We'll watch him. Get your life situated so you can be prepared and take care of him. But in the meantime, we got him, and just pick him up on the weekends." And my grandmother took me in and she watched me. Now, I can tell you that Farhan was an emotional child. I can tell you that today, after all the stuff that I've done, the work that I've done. For me, Farhan is an emotional child. And for Farhan, Farhan needed information. Farhan needed information. Because if you put information to your child's mind and their heart early, guess what? When that subconscious mind goes to refer to, "Why am I at my grandmother's house all the time? Oh, it's because they told me that I was going to be here while my mom is at work, because the A, B, C, and D. Not because I'm abandoned or I'm disconnected and she doesn't care about me," or whatever the mind makes up about that situation. So the thought and the information wasn't there so that I made it up what it mean about myself and about my mom.
but more so about what I made it mean about myself at 2 years old. Come on, man. Come on. We all are somebody's child. We've all experienced some level of that in our life. I know I'm not the only one. But in my mind, it was disconnection. And so when my mom picked me up, I cried. I don't want to be with you. I want to go back to mama's house. That became my new perception. That became my new emotional attachment. Disconnected from my mom to now my grandmother. And we laughed. When I grew up, we laughed. We talked about it. My mom recognized it. And she would say, that ain't gonna never happen. That ain't gonna happen again to my other children. But I was already in the thick of it. But I can tell you today that that wasn't a bad thing. I was not abandoned. I was not even disconnected. That's what my family did to take care of me, to raise me, to support my mom. That's family. That's not Faron's perception of disconnected and I'm abandoned. But ultimately, if you look at it, what is that? It's normal. It's a normal break. It's a normal break in communication between the child and the parent. Between the child and the mother and the child and the father. There's a natural break in communication if you tell the truth and you experienced it and you got a story about it. Whether if it was the day they left you at kindergarten at school and they walked away and you cried to go with them, you know, a lot of us, for some children, that's that emotional break right there. That's a disconnection because I've been with you all these months, all these years, these six years, and now you're going to leave me? Oh, no, baby. No. But that's the mind of a child. That's the child's perception as it develops. So that story, imagine living from that two-year-old disconnected from his mother. It wasn't from with love at the time. It was from abandonment. It was from, I don't know why I love her, but I don't know why I don't want to be around her. Or I want to be around her, but then there's this space, this feeling that like we're not connected. That I love my mom, but I wasn't connected to her. So imagine you don't find that out until 53 years later. Imagine you discover it 38 years later, but then you don't get to work at it until another. How many more years later? Will you actually uproot that story? Will you uproot that thought? Will you uproot that body sensation? Will you uproot that story and realize that, oh my God, my mom did the best she could with what she had at having me at 18, 19 years old and being 21, and look at the greatness of my family support system that my grandparents did for my mom and did for me. You got to go back and talk to your family. You got to go back and ask your mom what was going on when you were born. You got to go back and talk to your grandparents and find out what was going on. Because your perception is only one piece of that puzzle. Your memories are only one piece of that memory. And your actions are because of your perception and your memory. And usually it's not empowering. Usually it's disempowering. Usually it's a fracture. Usually it's a wedge. That's why we call it about trauma. That's why we say we got mama and daddy issues. We say that and we know that and we look at that, but do we apply that and look at it from, not about? I had to go back and look from my life, not about my life. If I looked at it about my life, then my mom definitely, she left me and I didn't want to be around her and I was disconnected. If I talk about it. But I learned how to talk from my life. But I had to find conversations that I trusted, that I had confidence in, that I could tell the truth to myself about my life
and from my life to see if that's really what those thoughts are. To challenge those thoughts. And I use multiple things. And I use cognitive behavior at the VA for my ideology. CBT will challenge your thoughts if you're willing to tell the truth to yourself and put that word in that conversation. That's the two-year-old, a two-year-old. And I didn't get that until 53 years later. So how do you think life turned out? How do you think your life would turn out if you've been living 53 years disconnected from your mother with a corrupted perception and a corrupted memory and corrupted actions towards your mother? How do you think life turns out? How do you think it turns out? That's enough to have someone's life off track. That's enough to sabotage relationships. That's enough to treat your mom in a way that she doesn't need to be treated. And if the mom is your first love, then how do you think you're going to treat your next loves? Or are you even going to have another love of your life? Are you going to ever experience love when it's broken in your mind from your mother? As a male, there's a lot of these talks about men and men don't mature till later in age. And you know what? Hey, you know what? I say that that's true. I'm 55 and I'm just like, dang, this is, you mean to tell me I had all the, even though I survived those first 55 years of my life, I survived it. But now I'm in a space where I get to live life a little bit now. Like I get to test it out differently. I get to get some new perceptions on some conversations. I get to look a new perception of myself. Wait, I get a new perception of myself? But I always thought that I wasn't good enough. I always thought that I wasn't worth it. I always thought that I wasn't loved. I always thought that I wasn't accepted. And I thought that I had to do these different things to be loved. To be accepted, to be enough, to be worth it. But usually those things that I had to do to get that acceptance was more damage because that's not who I really wanted to be and even doing the stuff to be accepted. Sometimes we lie to be accepted just to feel accepted, even though it's a lie. So can you imagine? The first one, the two-year-old mind, the two-year-old being disconnected from your mom, your first love. The one that you don't care about her going to work. I don't care where you, I want your time, mom. If a child could talk at 2 years old, that's what the child's mind is saying. Where are you at? Why are you not around? I don't care. You got to go to work. What that mean? You got to go to work. That's the mind of a child. The mind of a child wants our time. Time. And so guess what? I got the time from my grandmother, not from my mom. My grandmother took over that time because I ended up staying with her from 2 years old to 8 years old. So can you imagine the bond that I had with my mother, my grandmother? That my grandmother would lie to my mom so that I could spend the night. She would tell my mom, oh, he's asleep. Don't worry about picking him up. And I'd be in her lap looking up at her while she's on the phone like, mm-mm, I want to go. And she, oh, he's asleep. That's my grandma. Man, you know how many good memories that I have now? Do you know that I was able to transform those perceptions into just love from my family? From my grandparents, the love from my mother is different at 55 now. It wasn't like this at 50.
it wasn't like this at 20. It wasn't like this at 5. So what I'm saying is your perception of your father and your perception of your mother is so important. I'm not saying your experiences is like mine, but I'm willing to bet money that we all have some version of this disconnected from our parents. We all have some version if you tell the truth. And that's all I'm saying. You got to be willing to tell the truth. If you're not willing to tell the truth to yourself, you're not going to tell the truth to anybody else. You're not going to tell the truth to the mental health provider. You got to tell the truth to yourself. And so that's what I discovered at 40. That, wait a minute, not only is my life ain't over, I got some stories in this brain and these perception patterns that I can remember that story about my grandmother and my mom. I can remember crying with my mom, like, I don't want to go. I want to go home. I want to go to mama's house crying. I remember that. And so that was emotional pain. Do you understand that? But it was corrupted perception. It was corrupted. It wasn't the truth. That's what I didn't know what it was to be an adult at 2 years old. The child's mind doesn't understand that. Do we forget that? Do we forget the child's perception is of a child and of wonder? But as soon as it's broken, as soon as the mind can no longer wonder, and now it's a decision of I'm disconnected. What do you think happened when I made that decision that I'm disconnected from my mom? How do you think my behavior changed? How did my perception change from that day forward? And today is such a beautiful story. I thank God that He allows me to use this story to share as a message. It was mess, but now it's a message. And yeah, I could still be mad. But when you transform, when you get a new perception and you look at it from another view, or you wanted to look at it from your mom's view, or you wanted to look at it from your dad's view, or your grandparents' view. See, I didn't give up the story. The stories are still in there. The perception patterns are still in there. That's how I survived since I was 2. But I got another perception. And then I get to challenge the old views and realize that, first of all, I don't want to be disconnected to my mom. I love my mom. I truly want to be involved with, like, so then if that's the adult me, why would I allow my mind of a child get in the way of that? But it did for 53 years. Not anymore. Not anymore. And imagine the same thing with my dad. The 5-year-old, the life of a 5-year-old, the perception of my father. That was the first one that I wrote because I healed my dad first. See, I didn't heal with my mom first. I heal with my dad first. And I'm grateful to God that I was allowed to heal with my dad first because my dad passed away in 2019. And actually, I was glad I dealt with my dad because it made me realize who I was as a man and who I was as a boy and the corrupted perceptions of a child as a boy. What do you think I brought into my manhood? I brought the same attitude of the ingredients of what I made up about my father. I mirrored my parents. The more I resisted like being like my parents, my mom and dad, I became just like them in my own version. That's what you had to understand, people. You have to understand that the child is a mirror of you, the perception. And it's usually a negative. It's usually negative.
And so we wonder why the child needs a mentor or the child needs to go and get a coach. And then the coach is the one that the child falls in love with because the coach is the one that's talking to them hard and putting them through life challenges. And the father's like, man, I tried to do that and you got mad at me. The mom is like, I tried to be there for you, but you had an attitude with me. The dad's like, what? That's the same way I was taught to raise you. But you're good with the mentor talking to you like that. You're good with the coach talking to you like that. But your father talks to you like that. And I'm the bad guy. I got an attitude. Why? Because the perception of the child to the father has been broken. Because the child could be disappointed in you, dad. Mom. The child could be disconnected from you. From a story that the child made up because you wasn't there. Or because the relationship failed between you and mom. And so I don't understand what a breakup is. I don't understand what divorce is. So now I'm torn and maybe I was the cause of the relationship failing. Maybe they didn't want to be together because it's my fault. Come on, y'all. And there's biblical scriptures. See, I use personal development, right? And I transformed. But that education wasn't gonna save my soul. And I don't know if people are concerned about their eternal life or not. Some people aren't even aware or to know about their eternal life. Or they heard about it growing up in church and with their grandparents or parents, but I wanted my eternal life. And so the personal development and the all those other classes, oh man, they softened my heart. Let me tell you, my heart got softened. My heart got softened. That's the mental health education. That's why I advocate as a patient advocate for veteran suicide and youth suicide and mental toughness and emotional intelligence, because I had to go renew all of that for myself just recently in the last 16 years. So when you talk about emotional intelligence, you talk about therapy, you're talking about mental health, like those are hot points in today's age, and it's only getting worse. I'm a patient advocate and God is using me to share my story from his word. Yes, from the educations as well. I can talk from cognitive behavior. I can talk from cognitive behavior because I had to put those stories about my mom in the CBT course to realize that my thoughts of an 8-year-old was so exaggerated that I wasn't abandoned. That the life of an 8-year-old, the latchkey kid of 1978, from my perception with my mom, I was abandoned by my mom at 8 years old. So you imagine living 32 years thinking that your mom abandoned you. You see the years? Think of being 14 years old and you make the final decision about your peers that says, I'm not going to be vulnerable and have to defend myself in relationships. That's the life of a 14-year-old, the day I gave up being vulnerable at 14. And to just a month ago, discover that that's not even the truth about me. To uproot, I'm not vulnerable for 41 years. Some of y'all are not even 41 years old listening, watching. 41 years not being vulnerable from 14 to 55. 53 years of living that I'm disconnected from my mom. 35 years that my dad didn't love me. And we wonder why our relationships fail. We wonder why relationships fail. We wonder why the suicide ideation and mental health is such a hot topic.
And I'm not saying there's nothing wrong with mentors. I've got this ABA basketball team that we're using to hopefully get into the school district so that these players can become mentors or however we decide, coaches, to share this information that I'm sharing with you in this talk show so that these children can start to heal and return their hearts back to their parent. Yeah, don't wait. You don't have to wait till they're 40 years old. You don't have to wait till you're 20 years old. You don't have to wait till you're 18 years old. You don't have to wait till you're 12 years old. We could do that at 8. I had to plant seeds in my little grandson's heart at 5 because he made up a story that the kids don't like him. At 5. My decision was at 2. Another one at 5. Another one at 6. Another one at 8. Another one at 11. Another one at 14. Another one at 23. Another one at 36. Another one at 40. We make these decisions one after another to survive. To survive what? I'll leave you with that. To survive avoiding shame. Do you know what it feels like to be ashamed? And hold that in though? Like to walk around ashamed of something of your life or something that you did or didn't do, and it didn't turn out how you thought it should. And now there's shame present. See, I follow the God of my grandparents and my mom and my dad. So when I look in the Word, you look at Adam and Eve, that's the first time we see shame enter human. Shame. Remember they went and hid when they realized after he ate the knowledge of the tree of good and evil? Remember he ate that? And then they ran and hid and covered themselves with leaves. It's a parable. Shame. Most of us walk around avoiding shame. You cannot avoid shame. You cannot avoid being ashamed. You can't. But you can definitely learn some skills to give you the strength and the knowledge and understanding of who you are as a person so that when you experience what you think is shame, your perception can challenge that. Nah, I'm not going to be ashamed of that. But it happens so early in age that as an adult, you're acting it out. As a teenager, you're acting it out already. It's already in there. It's already there. Disappointed. I was disappointed in my parents, disappointed in my mom, but I was more disappointed in myself as I got older. It was really a reflection of myself, of being disappointed in myself. And imagine being so disappointed in yourself that you don't even want to make no more decisions because you think it's the decisions that you make are making you disappointed. When it's not the decisions, it's the reasons why you're making the decision is what you're getting stuck with disappointment. With the unspoken expectations or the expectations of it should turn out like this. Or hoping that it turns out or doing something in order to get something from somebody and then they don't give it to you or respond how you think they should respond. So now you're disappointed. But you're not disappointed in them only. You're disappointed in yourself like, damn, Faron again? Dang, how did I do that again, man? What's wrong with you, man? Why don't you get it together? What is it? I can't figure this out. That didn't happen today. That's a perception of a child that's been fractured. Usually from the mom and dad. And then the peers. So by the time you're 12, 13, 14, 15, 16, 17, 18, you've made that peer decision to the point, thank you, Holy Spirit, to the point where I'm an entrepreneur, like I'm working by myself. I'm an entrepreneur because I don't trust nobody. I don't trust my peers. That's why I don't like that entrepreneur spirit. That entrepreneur is a selfish spirit. I just think you had to say that. Selfish. So the disconnection, the disappointment,
I didn't start figuring that out till 40 years of my life. That's a lot of time to be walking around disappointed in myself and still trying to have a family, still trying to have a job, still trying to provide, still trying to live my life, still trying to figure out life, still trying to stay alive. But I'm walking around disappointed in myself, not because of my bad decisions, but my ingredients of what I'm making up my reasons about life from and about. And that last one, embarrassment. Those are the first three in the Bible. Look at Eve. Look at Genesis. Look at Eve and Adam and Eve's story. Embarrassment. Do you know what it feels like to be embarrassed? But where does that come from? Who taught me disappointment? Who taught me to be ashamed? And who taught me embarrassment? Guess what? It's already in you. You're born in that rebellion. The Bible calls it sin. Sin is just rebellion up against God's word. But if we're born in iniquity and shame, and we're born in sin and rebellion and wrapped and shaped in iniquity, that means you get wrapped in that disappointment. You get wrapped in that shame. You get wrapped in embarrassment, and then you live from it. It becomes a part of who you live life from. And then you talk about it to yourself. And I never want to be embarrassed again. I never want to be ashamed of myself again. I never want to be disappointed in myself again. And that becomes your perception of yourself. And then the anger and the frustrations and all the other stuff is just the surface of it. That's how it gets expressed. I didn't want to live like that anymore. I got to the point that life was over, and it was over. But there was a little blip in my mind. There was a little voice of that mustard seed. That mustard seed of faith, the Holy Spirit that was in my heart since I was 16, suppressed though. He was not called upon. He was suppressed. And I didn't believe in God because I couldn't be perfect. But there was something in my mind that heard that seed of faith, that heard that Holy Spirit say, it's time. There's got to be something better. And I heard that, like, it's got to be something better. It's got to be something better. 39 years old. Like, is my life really over? And I said, there's got to be something better. You hear that? Just the way I said that life is over, I said out of my mouth, there's got to be something better. And guess what? The Holy Spirit used all this stuff that he put me through to get to see that life is better, to get to see that life wasn't over, to get to on this path that God has given me these messages, and that I could share that with confidence, with a level of confidence. I ain't in 100% confidence, because sometimes I don't believe y'all care about sickle cell. But guess what? It might not be for you. It's for those who need to hear that message when it's delivered. So your perception. For my veteran brothers and sisters, I promise you, if you just don't wait till you get out to take cognitive behavior therapy. Don't wait till you get out. Don't wait. Find it. You got VA benefits. You active duty. Go to mental health. Go to mental health to develop, not as a survival state to fix something after the fact. See, if you go to mental health before or during, you deal with that stuff before you get out. Now, you're going to have injuries. I'm not saying that doesn't make you not a perfect person, but we can interrupt that veteran suicide. We can, you might still need some therapy. You might still, there's nothing, like I said, there's nothing wrong with therapy. We need that to soften our hearts. But what are you feeding your spirit?
And that's what I'm at today. For the last 6 years, I've been feeding my spirit. But I found that the religious and the religions systems, it's a relationship. And it's my relationship with Christ, not my mom's relationship, not my dad's, but they were examples of their relationship with God. My grandparents were examples. And honestly, I don't see nothing wrong with the Bible's principles that teaches you how to treat people, but to also try to treat yourself first. Gotta love God with all your heart, soul, mind, body, all that. And then you gotta love your neighbor with the same image as you love yourself. Those are the only two commandments. And it's really one. Because if I love God and love my neighbor with the same image as I love myself, then that's, I don't want to hurt you. I don't want to talk to you crazy. I don't want to kill you. I don't want to do nothing. I don't want to do anything if I love God and I love myself the way that I love you. And so with the cognitive behavior, I had to measure how much I love Farhan. I had to stop saying I don't love women. From the 2-year-old disconnected from my mom and the 8-year-old of abandoned by my mom. And then my dad doesn't love me. I had to go back and reevaluate that and use some principles. Because you're used by principles already. You're used by negative principles. Your life, your mind is being ran by principles that have you think that the world is all jacked up and your parents don't care about you and your mama don't look and your uncles and your siblings. I'm the black sheep. You hear people talk about that. That's a disconnection from their family. And I'm not saying it's right or wrong. We definitely go through things in life. But at least I could love you only as much as I love myself. So if I only love myself 25% of the time, I can only give you 25% of the time. But if I love myself 50, 60% of the time, and I recognize that I don't love myself the other 50% of the time, then it's me to go look at why I don't love myself for the other 50%. And then that's the work that I go do. I don't blame you for the other 50%, but I definitely put a shield in front of me of that 50% that I don't like about myself. And if you speak to any of that 50% that I don't like about me, guess what, baby? We got problems because you don't get to tell me about myself, even though I know you right. Even though I know you telling the truth about how you see me and how I'm acting, but you don't get to say that. You don't get to say that to me. That's that 50% that I don't love about myself. So the more I go work at my weaknesses and turn them into my strengths, guess what? The percentages shift. My experience of myself grows from 50 to 60 to 70. And now I love myself 80% of the time. And that 20%, I'm aware that I still got some work to do, so then I don't put it off on you. Because I realize I'm also poor in spirit. And poor in spirit, recognizing that, is where humility comes into play. Yes, of course, those classes allowed me to see, to soften my heart about myself. So yeah, those personal development classes had me be a better person. That was the start. And God uses everything for his good. So it just led me right back to his word. So now I filter all those worldly conversations to see what God has to say, to see what Christ had to say, to let the Holy Spirit guide me so that I could get the information and get my knowledge and understanding. But also I need to get comprehension. And when I get comprehension, guess what I get? I get revelation from my life. And then I take the knowledge, the understanding, the comprehension, and the revelation, and then I get to apply that to Farhan's life. And that's all I've done the last 16 years. Well, 6 years with the word, because I've only been back in church 6 years now. So 10 years of Landmark, and then the last 6 years of the word, I fed my spirit, my heart was softened, and I get to be here in front of you today. Do I have to manage all that stuff
from the first 40 years? Of course I do. Of course. There's perceptions, there's memory patterns, there's action patterns still in there. But I added new ingredients. I added some new principles. I added some new distinctions. So when those old things come up, that's not who I am today. That's not who I want to be. So I choose life the way it is, and I choose life the way it isn't. And whatever that I choose, if I choose being not vulnerable today, and I'm holding on to that, and I'm choosing not being vulnerable the way it is and the way it isn't, then guess what? I have vulnerability. It doesn't have me. So I could let it go. Or I could hold on to not being vulnerable. And clearly, 41 years of that, I know what I'm going to get if I don't be vulnerable. I know what that's going to be some damage, because I already know. So now I get to let not being vulnerable go the way it is and the way it isn't. And I experience this level of just peace. Like I experienced being whole and complete. When I chose life the way it is and the way it isn't, I now can practice experiencing being complete as a person. Because it doesn't have me, I have it. Me and my daughter, before she took off, we were talking and we were having breakfast, her and I, Aiden. And I tried to explain to her what that looks like if I'm holding on to something that I don't know I'm holding on to. And I had this spoon and I was sharing with her, like, imagine this is me not being vulnerable and I'm holding on to it, right? I'm holding on to this. Let me give you a bigger screen so you can see this demonstration. All right. Imagine this Beats case is me not being vulnerable and I'm carrying it. And I've been carrying this for 41 years in my hand, right? So imagine I'm not being vulnerable, right? So when I go and touch myself and not being vulnerable, it's right, I'm holding on to it. And if I rub myself or rub my head or scratch my face, this is not being vulnerable. And I've been holding it so long that I don't even recognize that it's even there. I made that decision and I held on to not being vulnerable. And so my experience of myself is now this. So imagine that I'm walking around and I'm doing all this and this is not being vulnerable. And I'm I'm not being vulnerable. Do you see? I have to first realize that I'm holding on this thing to let it go. That's the work. That's the work that I've done most recently. But this is not being vulnerable. And imagine you take a shower you're going out on your dates and you going out hanging out, you going to the party, you going to church, you going all over, all wherever you go. When you show up, I'm holding on. What would somebody say if they saw this? Oh man, you got your headphones with you? I'd be like, I always have my headphones with me. What are you talking about? I always have my headphones with me. That's not nothing new. But I'm not being vulnerable. And this is what shows up. If I have a suit on, if I have on some jeans, or I'm at the gym playing basketball, I got my headphones on me. I got not being vulnerable on me. But I realized just a few weeks ago that I can hold these headphones the way they are and the way they're not. And now that I can hold them the way they are and the way they're not, I could either pick them up or I could let them go. And that's the experience of what it felt like not being vulnerable for 41 years, that I would hit myself in the head with these headphones for 41 years and not realizing that I'm holding on to headphones. It's like, do you imagine that if you put on some yellow tinted sunglasses at 10 years old, that you got these yellow tinted sunglasses and you put them on and your parents let you wear those yellow sunglasses forever,
for till you're 35 or 40 years old. So from 10 to 40, you've worn these yellow sunglasses that you didn't have to take off. You wash your face with them on. You take a shower with them on. You go wherever. You go to school with them on because these are your yellow tinted sunglasses. Now imagine at 40 years old, you take those yellow tinted sunglasses.

challenge your whole perception of life. You got to go back and question everything that you saw through those yellow tinted sunglasses. That's 30 years. Do you know I had to go back and look at not being vulnerable for 41 years and the impact, not just on other people, but on myself, of not being vulnerable? I killed off a lot of relationships. I destroyed a lot of friendships from not being vulnerable. Maybe it's 1 foot in and 1 foot out of a relationship. Now, I'm not proud of that. But what I did was I took responsibility for my behavior. And I got present to the impact on my life and the impact on other people's life. But what I got most importantly was I got the body sensation of experiencing what it felt like that day at 14 to no longer want to be vulnerable. At 14. And I sat here in my office at 55 years old, and I felt that anxiety of that 14-year-old teenage boy in junior high school that told himself that day, I'm not going to be vulnerable, and I have to defend myself. Because the pain that I had in my body from that experience was so traumatizing that that's the only way that I could suppress it. See, that thought and that story and that word was connected to that body sensation. But guess what? Sometimes the body sensation comes up on its own. And then I'm like, oh, shoot, I'm not vulnerable. Oh, that's right. What is that? What is that feeling? Oh, what is, oh, that feels like I'm not, oh yeah, I mean, I'm uncomfortable. And to have that body sensation, the last piece of that not being vulnerable, show up in my body. And over time, release it. See, I could say not being vulnerable, I could almost still feel the tingling. But the thought and the story connected to the experience is disappearing. So I believe that a lot of the healing that we need to be able to process is the body sensations, because of the pain, the aches, the stump, the ache, the gut that I had at 8 years old as a latchkey kid, thinking I'm abandoned. The feeling of my dad not loving me. The feeling of a two-year-old being disconnected. There's body sensations connected to that for some. I don't know if there was a two-year-old disconnection body sensation. Well, maybe it was, because I could feel it when I said it. I felt that one in my thighs. All right. I appreciate you for tuning, listening today. What can I say? Nothing. You have to be willing to do the work. I'm a patient advocate. I'm open to have a conversation with you. I'm not a therapist, but I have a stand for God's people and for those that are willing to do the work. And maybe this conversation will allow you to just self-examine yourself with it. I'm not asking you to change. I'm asking you to look at life from another perception. I'm asking you to go talk to your family and find out what was going on when you was born. Find out what life was like for your mom and dad growing up. See, a lot of times we know that, but we don't live from that. And compassion doesn't come from that if you don't live from that space of compassion of what they went through to raise you. People come to the United States from all parts of the world. We talk about immigrants. People came as second-class citizens, fleeing their own countries or being brought over here enslaved to work. But how many people came to the United States? How many of your great-great-great-grandfathers came to the United States fleeing their country from famine or war or being killed?

0: that fled their homeland to come to the United States for a better opportunity. They came here for it, but guess what? What if they didn't come and heal their hearts from the experiences of their generational past? What if your great-great-grandfather came here, but he also brought the experience of the trauma with him? I've heard people say that my grandfather changed our name because they wanted the name to fit in, so they changed it. Or they signed in as a second-class citizen with a different first name so that John Steve could be a regular name. And then we act like that's not hurtful. Do you understand? Do we not see that? Many of us have ancestral healing that we haven't done. Many of us have ancestral healing that has been passed on to us as conversations at the dinner table, at Thanksgiving, at 4th of July, at whatever family dinner. And we hear as children them talk about the man. Mr. Charlie, as my buddy talks about, and God. And now you have all these, like, what if there's a God that you say, then why would he allow Mr. Charlie to control the world? Why would he allow me to experience this pain that I'm going through if we have a God? And now everything is questioned. And that's why I'm here. I'm here to share that you can be willing to look and make corrections in your own life first. But you got to be willing to do the work. And be willing means you got to be willing to tell the truth about how your character is, your behavior, your personality, and your body language. I'm the common denominator in all of my relationships. Wherever I go, Faron shows up. So I could blame people around me, or I need to look at Faron, because some of the stuff that I keep hearing is common. And so maybe it is me. And that could be hard for someone to say, you know what? Maybe I am what's going on. Maybe it is my behavior. Maybe it is my character. Maybe it is my personality. Maybe it is my body language. And no one wants to hang around me because of my body language. But the body language has nothing to do with you. It has everything to do with me. So remember that. When you look at people and they have a negative attitude or negative personality or their body language is sluggish, it may not be about you. It may be something that they're dealing with in their own life. But we're quick to make it mean something about me because I'm already dealing with my own issues. Because I'm already not good enough to myself, so then I'm not going to be good enough for her. I'm not going to be enough for him. I'm not going to be good enough for anybody or my parents because I already feel that I'm not good enough to myself, about myself. And then we blame other people, but I got these three pointing at me. You've seen it. All right, I'm out of here. I appreciate y'all. The Faron Dozier Show on the Military Broadcast Radio Network. Had a blast. If you want information about the Life of A, the series, that's the link tree. Or you can definitely go to farond.com and take a look at that. Like I said, I'm an author. I'm not even on that label yet. But I do know that those conversations are important. And so I'm figuring out, you know, I just show up. I just show up being the messages and listening and meeting people where they are. And I pray that some of this stuff allows you to do some self-examination, which would lead to reconciliation to your parents, to your father, to your mother. When I healed those relationships, my whole life opened up. That's all I could tell you. That's how I explain it. It's like the room got brighter. Each time I peeled off a layer, it's just like my life aliveness came back. It cost you something to be angry and frustrated to the people that you love. It costs you something to do it to a stranger that could take your life. It costs affinity, peace, aliveness, joy, peace of mind. There's a cost being used by those frustrations. There's a cost to live from worry. It costs you your health sometimes. Stress. It costs to live from stress. It costs for the disempowering conversations. They cost. And sometimes they cost life. All right. I appreciate y'all. I'm out of here. Shout us out. What's the count? Oh, WDC on SCT.org. If you want to check out the progress of going to Africa coming up, I got link trees as well. You can go there. A lot of conversations supporting the LBI solutions conversation. That's for our veteran and youth. Worked with Caldwell Williams. That's a part of my journey as well right now. And also EQ Athletics. Everything. And for the basketball, iahounds.com. We have a game this coming Saturday, the 31st, and also Sunday, the 1st. So go to iahounds.com, get you some tickets, come hang out, and enjoy the road to Atlanta is where the championship is this year. Right now we are, 8-4. 8-4 is our record. Last year was 17-3, so we're not doing too bad this year. And I believe that I have courage and confidence, a level of confidence in these players that they can finish the season without any more losses. We can end up being 16-4. We got 8 games left. So I have confidence in them. They just have to find it for themselves. All right. I think that's good enough. I appreciate y'all. Shout out to What's the Count, the Ferran Dozier Show. Oh, KCA Radio. I'm moving from Sunday nights at 8 p.m. to Tuesday at 6 p.m. I originally started on Tuesdays in 2021 when I first went to KCA Radio. I was there Tuesdays at 6 p.m. Guess what? 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So make sure you come and you check that out over there as well. All right. This is the Ferran Dozier Show on the Military Broadcast Radio Network. Shout us out. What's the count?
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5: 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I'm your host, Eva Fulton. In this show, we explore the incredible journeys of resilience, healing, and transformation. In each episode, we will sit down with individuals who have faced unimaginable struggles and turned their pain into power, heartbreak into hope, and their challenges into meaningful change and finding new purpose in life. Through candid conversations and inspiring stories, we will uncover how pain, whether emotional, physical, mental, or spiritual, can be the catalyst for profound growth and a deeper sense of purpose. 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Let's get started on this journey from pain to purpose. 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
4: Hello, welcome everybody. So, weird thing, guess it was a gremlin, but happy Valentine's Day. Today is Saturday, February 14th, year of our Lord, 2026. And so the gremlin was, you know, here in my little studio thing on NBR, we have these intro and outro videos, and they are not there. Normally I hit play and it goes to the intro video and I don't know where it went. I didn't take it out. So anywho, yesterday was Friday the 13th, right? So we'll blame it on that. So crazy. And there's something else not going live, I guess, on the MBR, the main MBR one. I didn't delete it. I don't know what happened. Weird stuff going on. Don't know what to tell you, folks. So I didn't change it. Whatever. We're going to go with the flow. So let me get to, you know, this has been an interesting week. You know, we had the little quick shutdown. I had a nice 3-day work week, which was pretty cool. Got a lot of homework done yesterday. You know, and I wish today was actually good hiking weather, but I didn't get out on the trails because there's still quite a bit of snow and everything out there. And I just don't like hiking where I can't see the trail. So maybe in the near future, the next couple of weekends, I can figure out if I can get out there on the trail, if the enough of the snow can melt. But then I've got some actually pretty busy weekends coming up. So, but I am booked. I'll cover more at the end of the show. I am booked through the end of March. Woohoo! So great guests coming up in the future. And I was in this neat challenge all week long for speakers. It was really kind of about, I guess, leveling things up. So it was, you know, part of it when you are, I want to say, a speaker or leader out there, you need to be fed too, right? What is kind of, where are the directions going with speaking opportunities? One of the recommendations was to have a podcast or a radio show. So I'm glad to know that, yes, I'm already doing that times three. And, you know, part of it is really then what is next. And I'm trying to not take on more than I can chew. I am still working on my PhD, but at least that is, you know, progressing pretty well too. Otherwise, just, you know, life is doing pretty well. And I'll be doing the show next weekend from Texas. So I'll be back home. It'll be nice to see the kids again. And I'm trying to think of what else. Everything else is going okay. So let me go ahead and pop over into the outline of my guests. So I have with me this week a lady that I met in a different Facebook group for Christian content. I think it's how we met, Christian content creators. And you know, it's nice when you meet other veterans or people who are in the military family. And Stephanie is a spouse or a former, you know, former military spouse. So here's the neat little rundown of who Stephanie is. She was spiritually born on August 6, 2022. In a powerful moment of surrender, she asked God to take everything she had and all that she knew in exchange for only two things: Jesus and peace. Her born-again date is pivotal to her testimony, but Stephanie was born aflesh as the oldest child to two young parents in 73, and she first met Jesus at an early age. And even though she always knew Jesus as her protector and loved going to church and singing Bible songs, addiction and abuse darkened her childhood experiences and followed her throughout a difficult 30-year marriage to a military officer. After 48 years of trying to earn love and acceptance as an overachiever, holding on tightly to everything she thought was within her control, and navigating difficult times in silence with a forced smile, the issues in her marriage and the impact they had on her own identity finally took a toll as Stephanie hit rock bottom 4.5 years ago. She felt erased, as inconsequential as eraser dust, and was only one squeeze away of the trigger from the only thing that she really wanted, which was peace. Anxiety, depression, lust, manipulation, control, fear of abandonment, fear of rejection, insecure, accused, traumatized, a victim of porn addiction, alcoholism, and narcissistic abuse, which led to a distrust of all men, with a perpetual striving to be good enough, to be worthy of love, were all part of her story until she asked God to take it away from her in exchange for Jesus and peace. Jesus restores and redeems all things as long as we let him. And Stephanie went from talking about thriving instead of surviving as a military spouse to actually walking it out in faith, with a constant self-reminder that she had decided to die in August 2022, and now she believes that it's God's turn to have his way with her life. Stephanie awakens to each new day with the same drive that she always had within her, but now the drive is to heal, to learn about God's plans and purposes, to love fully, to keep shedding the layers of the world, to continue seeking freedom from the enemy, to listen intently to Jesus's instruction, to unify and connect the body of Christ in God's kingdom, and to walk fully in the Spirit. My interview of the week is Stephanie Ford.
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4: Hi, Stephanie. Welcome to the From Pain to Purpose radio show.
6: Thank you, Eva.
4: Yeah.
6: I forgot you wrote all that. That's quite a story, huh?
4: It is. I was getting goosebumps the whole time reading it. I just was like, I feel like I went, see, can you see this?
6: Yeah. And I was like, I have two tissues in case I cry again. But
4: if you do, at least you know you're in a safe environment that you can do that. You know, I know it's difficult sometimes being vulnerable, because that's what, you know, even, I mean, I've been vulnerable and this is my own show, right? But that's authentic. That's people know that, hey, gosh, if Eva's going through it, Stephanie's going through it, I'm not alone going through it, you know? So to catch people up, you know, I host the show really based upon four pillars of pain. And it's like we're sitting in a chair. I always think of in my, mentally, my head is the old wooden school chair, you know, that oak, you know, yellow oak one. But it's the wooden chair and it's just as solid as it can be. but you've got the physical, the mental, the emotional, and the spiritual pain. And when you've got one of those legs starts teetering, which you know is those chairs are pretty much indestructible. But if one of them starts, you know, rocking, we gotta straighten it up, right? Because we're just getting unstable. And what I read in your intro that you wrote and sent me is that things were unstable from an early age. Did I miss the target on that? Or okay. Yep. You want to explain? You want to dive into that?
6: Yeah, I sure can a bit. I guess we all inherit whatever we inherit from our parents, from their parents. And I don't know, what's mixing in my head is a sermon I'm going to give tomorrow, but really it's, you know, we get to be recreated and born again fully, and it doesn't really matter what we inherited. But yeah, when you inherit alcoholism, abuse, poverty, some of these things, until someone reaches a point of wanting to break that generational cycle, it just goes on and on and on until, I don't know, I assume the end of time, who knows? And I guess that I'm a generational, you know, curse breaker, and I didn't even realize it, because I had been following the patterns that were set before me by my parents, by, you know, my grandparents and all of that. So I thought I was doing better when I chose, you know, marriage at a young age, even though I was really just recreating what I had always seen modeled to me.
4: You were escaping.
6: I was trying to escape. Yeah. And by getting remarried, you know, by getting married at the age of 19, and my parents could say nothing because they had done the same thing, and his parents had as well. So
4: I can certainly identify with that myself. You know, it's funny. Mm-hmm. I was having a conversation with my dad this morning. I think it was this morning that I said, you know, it's funny how a lot of the things that are happening that we see somewhat controversial, I don't care if it's even talking about, you know, pot, that, you know, marijuana, that a lot of the people who are in the political leadership positions, they are the hippies of the 60s that are in control. No wonder we're having the problems that we are, because they're not the Christian. Yeah, I know this is kind of going outside of your, you know, your story, but these are folks who had a very different, you know, experience than what we had. And so I think we're, as a society, and it's not really getting away because it's the absence of God. The hippies were not God followers. They didn't, you know, they did everything.
6: Right. Well, I think that it does bring up something in my mind, which is purity culture. And that is something that I grew up with. So because I grew up going to church and learning about Jesus and all those things, I loved all of that. I really, really did. In fact, I remember pushing forward to get my family to go to church, because my dad really didn't do church. That was not what he was going to do. And so to get my mom to take us, it was part of what I really wanted. But purity culture meant that I had to be perfect, and I had to earn love of Jesus. And so then when you also are faced with this desire to be loved, really that drove me into having sex at 17. And I, you know, I speak boldly to teenagers. They get really uncomfortable when I'm like, listen, don't have sex before marriage, because that'll mess you up. Because I know that that's what led me down the path of then getting married at the age of 19 to try to fix it, ignoring all of the red flags, because I already felt like God was going to give up on me because I had already failed. And so I think purity culture also was damaging, and I see that as far as religion and spirituality, there's a big difference. There's a huge difference. And
4: But I think part of the message that gets missed out of that is the lack of being able to understand how to give grace to ourselves. Right. I mean, if we know that we can know in our heads that God forgives us, mm-hmm. but it's, I think, more difficult because I've endured it myself, is forgiving myself for making those mistakes.
6: Well, and when you've only ever experienced love because of what you do, not because of who you are, and you have to earn love. Like, I had a really misconstrued understanding of what love was, so much that at the end of the 30 years of marriage, I would regularly say, I don't even know what love is, because he would say, I love you, and then treat me awfully. And that's just not, there was a disconnect. And every time there was a disconnect in my life, it didn't sit right. But as a child, when you experience a disconnect, right, which comes the same way from a parent who says, I love you, but then is mean or whatever, that disconnect makes you question what is real and what is.
4: Well, yeah, because actions speak louder than words. It doesn't, you know, it, that's like saying no, yes, you know, the, I can't even do it right. Where the head shakes, yes, no, it's no, yes, yes, you know, where it's a mismatch, your mind picks that up, but it doesn't make that connection. I don't know if it's a cognitive, it's not a cognitive thing. Maybe it's a
6: cognitive dissonance.
4: Yeah.
6: Yeah. And so I was always very aware of that kind of thing. But then somebody would say, like, for instance, I had discernment as a child, and I would know that certain people didn't feel safe to me. And yet someone would say, it's okay, you can take that, you know, quarter from him. He's a nice man that goes to our church. And my mind, my whole body is saying, I don't trust him.
4: You can sit on his lap
6: And it's,
4: and you're, and, or the uncle that tickles you, and you know, I'm not enjoying this. Don't torture me that way. We were kids and knew that. Yeah. We knew the difference.
6: Yeah. So I'm very tuned in now after having broken free from all of those things, and I'm reforming what reality actually is that when someone says something, we need to give that space. We need to give that weight, because everyone can make their own choice for what they truly want to do or not. And when you grow up in a place where there's communication is not direct, it's passive aggressive or manipulative or condescending, you don't even know how to speak truth in a loving way. So I'm learning a lot.
4: I have found that that's when I clam up more. I withdraw into the shell, and I don't go out. I don't speak. I just ask for, like, God, can you give me some earmuffs so I don't even hear?
6: I love, though, that I finally, so that was viewed as selfish, right, as a child, and even as an adult, if I were to withdraw or pull away, that would be perceived as selfish. And I was such a people pleaser that I never allowed myself to do that. Instead, I would just smile and nod. And in the process inside, I was freaking out, but on the outside, I appeared poised or whatever. And so in my journey of healing now, just the freedom to know what I need and how to get it. So how to, like, keep myself at peace, how to keep myself safe. And I retreat to the piano or grabbing my Bible and going sitting in the corner. And a lot of people don't know how to respond to that very well, but for me, it's important. It's huge to be able to just get to speak. This is what I want to do.
4: Yeah.
6: And it's fine. I can choose that for me, and you can choose for you.
4: Did you see that as a, military officer wife that you carried on some of those same skill sets? Because it is a skill set, right? It is a mask of sort that you knew how to navigate that space with that that poise or persona that got you through, you know, some situations as a military officer's spouse that you weren't trying to be in the military itself, but you have a role, you know, even on the spouse's side.
6: Big time.
4: Yeah. So how did you navigate that?
6: So like in high school, I was a perfectionist. You know, in my class, I was voted most likely to succeed, most athletic, neatest. What people perceived me as was hugely important. I remember my mom, well, I had an ulcer in like seventh grade, which most kids don't get that from so much stress. And so I was the type of kid, I would take my homework home, and if I had eraser marks, I would redo it. So I always had this intense type A personality and drive to do great things. So I got married young, and by the end of college, he had signed up for ROTC, which was good. We made that decision together. He was excited because it meant, you know, okay, here's what I'm going to do. This is my purpose. We'll have a job. And he was in the Air Force. So, but then the thing that threw me for a loop, which I wasn't prepared for, is I was very, very career minded, and graduated college pregnant with our first son. And when he was born in Altus, Oklahoma, and they, you know, you hand you your baby, I just went, I'm staying home. And he went, what? Because I just did a complete, you know, 180. And I realized, like, this is my baby. I want to be the one to raise him. I don't want to drop him off at daycare center. And up until that very moment, I didn't know that myself. And so it really did stress and strain us, right? Because then all of a sudden, then we're at one income. And my mission then was my children more than anything else. And of course, then just supporting him and like, okay, let me help you with your uniform, pack your lunch, you know, whatever I can do to get you out of the door on time. But my purpose was so much so mother. And then every base we went to, it was also supporting him because he was not real secure. He was the youngest child. So I was the driven, like oldest child, whereas he was the youngest one, maybe struggling to find his way and in his identity. Right. And so I was always lifting him up and encouraging him and really trying to build his self-esteem. And until he maybe got promoted to captain and was deployed, I didn't really see that leadership in him. I saw just kind of a boy struggling to feel like he was good enough to understand, you know, why people were saluting him, I guess. But then I started seeing him transforming as an officer who was leading troops. But at the same time I was raising the kids and I managed the house really well. I managed our finances. The entire household was ready to move in a moment. You know, resiliency was like bred into me from an early age. So that wasn't something I ever had to be taught. It was just like what you do when, you know, your spouse comes home and says, so we have orders to go to wherever. And you take one deep breath and you go, okay, you know, or I'm deploying next week to wherever. And again, you just take that deep breath and you go, okay, there's no, you know, there's no whining and complaining when you're a poor farm kid. So that was what I was made for. So what I loved was trying to build everybody up around me, the spouses and, you know, just trying to exist in that. But we had so many issues in our marriage from before we were even married that just kept really haunting me. But they were things that I had grown up with. The alcoholism, the porn addiction, the narcissism was all like I had grown up around that. And so then when he expressed these things, I just kept trying to change it. And I was super, super controlling because I was, which is not a good thing, by the way, super bossy. But I tried to control everything and manipulate the end at the same time as I was going to church and Bible studies and trying to earn God's love, which I didn't even understand was what love was.
4: Yeah.
6: So it was messy.
4: But you were growing up at the same time that he was evolving too. So yeah. But I think part of one of the things that we had talked about before the show was this whole sense of identity. And how do you perceive what your identity was as the spouse? I mean, because typically that's, you know, I'm a veteran, right? Even from the military, that I was dual military until we got divorced, and then I was just the single mom. Mm-hmm. But he had that spouse label as well, you know, because okay. He got out before I did. How did you see your, I'm going to use that mask, reference. How did you identify who Stephanie was beyond being the spouse and a wife and a mother?
6: Well,
4: if you didn't have your own career, you know?
6: Yeah. Right. Because it was weird because, I was a prior 9/11 spouse. And so not everybody now has that same experience. But, by 9/11, that was our second base. And so I was used to coming on to the gate and my car would get saluted. So I got saluted and called ma'am before it was anything I had ever grown up with. But I, at the same time, I never was one to ask for help. And so to have people treat you with respect and kind of like with kid gloves as an officer spouse, it was really strange to me. It was also strange to understand the pecking order of the pilot spouses. And my husband was not a pilot. And so it's like your whole scope of who could possibly be your friend got really, really narrow all of a sudden. And in my world,
4: I'm Army, right? I'm an Army veteran. So you're Air Force, right? Yep. You're Air Force spouse. Yep. How was it different for, were the pilots prima donnas? And so their wives got the prima donna treatment as well?
6: Yeah.
4: Or so diva treatment?
6: They would turn their nose up at me because they would get flight pay. They had more money. And so I was not a pilot's wife and I wasn't an enlisted wife. And so then you're like, okay, you're a junior NCO wife or you're a, it was just very strange because you were supposed to be friends with the officer spouses, not with the enlisted spouses.
4: Right.
6: And so the whole rank-based spouses thing, even though we didn't wear spouses, that was one thing that I saw throughout the entire time that
4: the spouses wear their ranks of their husbands.
6: Absolutely.
4: Yeah.
6: Absolutely.
4: I've seen it at the commissary. You can tell who parks where, and you see the lady with the name brag diva bag that she parked in the officer spot. And she didn't serve. I'm sorry. You can tell she didn't serve, but she's parking in that flag officer spot wearing his rank at the commissary.
6: And by the time you get to squadron command and group command, you are in this small, colonels, lieutenant colonels, you're in those spouses and everybody, it felt to me, kind of like high school where I didn't fit. I just didn't feel like I fit because everybody wanted to talk about shopping and going out to eat. And I just didn't. And I was like, would anybody want to talk about something real? Because what I'm passionate about is like psychology and faith and like neurotheology. Oh, I geek out on that kind of stuff. So I wanted to talk about real stuff, like raising your kids and what it was like to be a real person, not shallow stuff. And I was never like that. And I also felt kind of like I was faking it. Like I had to fake it in order to fit in that world, because I'm like, they don't really know that I'm just a poor kid.
4: As you're talking, you know, I'm sorry, I'm smiling and I'm having this vision. This is like, you know, one of those TV shows. Why is there not like the military spouses, wives TV show? Mm-hmm. You know what I'm talking about?
6: Yeah. Yeah.
4: Like the Atlanta or New York, whatever, you know, wives. Like what?
6: Yeah.
4: I can just imagine. That's what I'm envisioning as you're talking, is this, you know, wives club.
6: Yeah. So the one thing that I really did enjoy was getting to work with and mentor and encourage, because I've always been an encourager, the younger spouses, the enlisted spouses. But, you know, like Kalief Wright, he became the top command chief in the Air Force a few years back. They even called him Enlisted Jesus. Well, the cool thing is we had been assigned to two bases with him, in McConnell Air Force Base and then at Ramstein. And I hope he's watching this, because he really, really impacted me. Him and General Moore, General Richard Moore, who retired at like 3-star general. But their leadership was unlike a lot of the other leaders. And Kalief would sit down at the table and he would say, so what do you want me to bring to DC? I remember him talking to me at Ramstein. He said, Stephanie, what do you want to bring to DC on behalf of the spouses? And I said, what I really want is for the spouses to be able to all know that they are mentors. From the moment that they are in, they are mentoring someone. And enlisted spouses need the opportunities to learn how to be a proper and good leader instead of just the officers getting it. Because as officer spouses, we had from day one, and we were given, it's like we were being groomed for leadership, whereas the enlisted spouses weren't. So by the time that they became chief spouses, then they were given these opportunities. Well, by then they had already been either usually soured to the military because they were never allowed to be leaders, or the disparity of them having to have a job in order to have enough money for their family versus me, who is,
4: or they just person. Divorced out of the life period.
6: Yeah. And just checked out. And so you end up with a bunch of people that are actually assets and resources that could be used to improve the entire military based system. And they're just, it's wasted. And it's wasted by the mentality that the military says, like, you know, we give you orders. We don't, you know, assign you a family. We give you a uniform. We're not giving you a spouse or whatever.
4: Yeah. Wanted you had a family, we would have issued it to you. That's the saying that I heard in the Army. So
6: and it's not, it's not helpful.
4: Yeah, it's not. You know? No, I agree. So fast forward. So you had marital issues.
6: Yes.
4: I don't know how much you want to talk about that, but you know, how did that evolve then?
6: Well, I guess I'll just say that if my ex wouldn't have retired from the military when I decided I was done moving the family around and I wanted to be back in Minnesota, if he would have stayed in and stayed away and deployed and all that, we'd probably still be married to this day. So I think the things that it takes to like be a good military family aren't always the same thing that, in fact, I think they kind of work counter to being a good family. We didn't really have those skills to be a good family and actually work together. I knew how to take care of the family and manage that and keep things going on the home front. He knew how to be a good military officer. We did not know how to come together as a good marriage.
4: Yeah.
6: And so I've heard that before.
4: Yeah. I mean, so, you're not the first. I mean, but it probably was true with my first marriage as well. you know, but, but he had gotten out, you know, so, but I hadn't gone anywhere. We moved from Fort Stewart to Fort Hood, but he had gotten riffed out as an E4. Mm-hmm. So I just was doing my thing. I gave up orders to go to England, by the way. That was the one thing that I regretted, that I didn't like, was that he made me give up orders to England. Then we got divorced and I went to Germany.
6: Yeah. Yeah. And I think we moved so much as officer spouses all the time that was hard, because every time I would come into in fact, it helped to, so it both was a benefit to me and a hindrance, because one thing that I would tend to do for myself is I was very resourceful and I still am, but I loved figuring out all the resources on the entire base, right? And then that entire region in that area. And then once you know all the resources, you know how to get all your needs cared for. And then I would know how to share that with others and all this. But at the same time, I would take on more and more and more and more, because being a perfectionist and type A, I would just
4: can't say no.
6: Right. And I viewed myself as a plate spinner, and I was just constantly like spinning plates on stage, trying to look like I can do this. I'm a superwoman. And I don't know what I thought that being a superwoman like was going to do for me, but that's,
4: I've been guilty of that too. So don't worry. You know, I'm still guilty of that. But then I had somebody ask if I wanted to join a board last week, and I was like, I'm sorry, I can't take on anything else. You know, I my word for this year is intentional. So I can't, just because I'm asked to do something does not mean that I have to take it on. It's an honor, but but if God presents a different opportunity and it aligns with what he wants me to do, then I might say yes to that, you know?
6: Now I'm learning to take absolutely everything to prayer, because he's worked me through a season where he told me no. He told me no to many things. And when you're like, you don't argue with God, a lot of people just ignore him and they don't actually ask. I've done that before too. Like, I don't want to know what God thinks, so I didn't ask. But when you ask and you know God says no, then you need to be obedient. And so when he tells you to drop everything, like I had a whole season where I had nothing on my calendar, zero. And I was a Google Calendar queen. I remember fitting everything in, and I listened to a person in Belgium and she really resonated with me. She was like, you've got to build in cushion for God. Otherwise, how can he do things in your life? And so I thought I'd be doing good if I had 10 minutes between this appointment and that appointment, you know? And now what I do actually is my whole calendar belongs to God. Mm-hmm. And then if he signs me to something, then that's what it is. And so really for me, it's healing and growing and learning. And I do that with collaboration from others. So I have a lot of different groups of amazing people that God has brought into my life. And that is,
4: I know you even prayed about whether you're going to meet with me, you know, and so I guess I got the pass. I got the pass from God.
6: God said.
4: So let's talk about your born date. What was so critical about August 6, 2022? I guess you had had this different, you know, had a special day, special appointment with him.
6: Oh boy. Yeah. Here's where the tissues might come in. We'll see how well I do.
4: Okay.
6: For the couple years leading up to that point. So this was after military retirement in 2018. We came back here, August of 2018. And then of course, COVID hit. We were working for the same company, a mental health company, both from home in the same house. We even for quite some time had a triad of leadership, which, oh my goodness. So he was CEO, I was COO, my brother was the chief medical officer. And it was tricky. You add that to that, like his depression and alcoholism, my over controlling everything because I trusted nothing, nothing. I got to a point where I just, it was Christmas Eve of 2020, I believe. And I remember looking at the Christmas tree lights and just crying because I loved Christmas so much, you know? But there was such an emptiness in that moment of that. I knew I couldn't keep doing the way that I'd always been doing. And I just didn't know what the purpose was. I was finally back to home. I was back to where I wanted to be. Gorgeous house on the lake, which God thankful we still own that. I own that with my new husband now. And it's gorgeous. I love it. It's in the country. We've got a horse pasture. We've got a hot tub, room for hammocks. It's just completely peaceful. But at that point in my life, it was not peaceful. Yeah. It was not peaceful here. And so I decided I needed to start speaking up. I was like, I am not going to stay silent anymore. And when you're going from tolerating and staying silent for everything to suddenly finding your voice, a lot of things get drug out, you know, like a lot of the traumas start coming out. And my dad's across the street, and that my issues with him, my issues with my ex, all of that just started coming forward. And I checked out from the family. I said, I'm not cooking a meal again. And I pretty much didn't. I bought food if they put it on a list, but I didn't cook. The kids were all old enough. By then, the older two had moved out. We had two girls still at home, and they were old enough to kind of take care of themselves. And I just checked out. I joined a support group. A friend of mine was a therapist, and I asked her if she was doing anything. I said, I need to have people I can actually talk to and be real with. And she said, well, I want to start a support group. And she started a support group for porn addict wives. And I was like, well, that's one of his issues. And so there we went. But that took about a year and a half of just working through all this trauma, all this stuff that you have like built up. And by August of 2022, I was just really empty. And I really felt like if there was a piece of paper representing my life, I had let other people draw me and erase me and draw me and erase me. It's like I had no control over what was actually on the paper as I knew to be me. And I had no idea who I was. But what I saw when I looked down at this piece of paper in my mind was an erased drawing of just eraser dust. And I had no idea what was underneath it, but I felt completely worthless. Like if one person just decided I'm gone, they would just blow it and I'd be gone. And so that day, yeah, I grabbed the gun, which we had never had a gun in the house before all those years. And I put the clip in it. And I took it down to the basement and I just was, I just wanted to be done. That was it. But it's hard to tell the story without wanting to like I don't want to drag my ex through everything because it wasn't just his fault.
4: Yeah.
6: He says he did what he was trained in the military to do, which was when I walked out to the garage, he took the gun from me and laid it down. That part, I believe he was trained to do. However, one thing you can't train into people, even military people, is compassion.
4: Yeah.
6: And there was no compassion. So how do we do better with our military? I think that we need to make sure that they know who they are. Who they are in the Lord is what I want for everybody. But you can't drag everybody down that road. But when you break them down and build them back up as a military soldier, and then they're released into the world as a retiree, as a veteran, they go through such a hard time there because everything they ever identified with as the being themselves is gone.
4: Yeah.
6: And suddenly they're
4: I certainly identify with that.
6: Yeah. And then they're just left trying to rebuild who they think they are. And it just doesn't work.

0: still didn't want to be here, and I was mad at God because I was still here.
1: But clearly, you're still here because you do have a purpose, right? You are here. I mean, this is a perfect pain to purpose story, right? That you've gone through that. There is a physical sense to it. Even if you didn't get physically injured, there is a physical sense to it because of all the tension you hold in, the anger, all that. But that blends into the mental and emotional side, which goes into your spiritual side. But what I'm hearing, that it's literally the spiritual side that has helped even those chair legs back up. And God said, it's all right, Stephanie, I'm going to hold you in this chair and you're going to be safe. Just rest in me for a while. Let me hold you.
0: Right. Even superhero Stephanie. Yeah. So superhero Stephanie had to die.
1: so that I would realize. Which sounds like not necessarily a bad thing. I've been there too, you know.
0: Yeah. No, it needed to go. And I've been broke of a lot of pride. It's funny how many times that comes up, and delivered from fear, and just really trying to like write a line with who did God create me to be. And with all that I've gone through, I know that a lot of that was because of the choices I made. I chose to put my spouse before God. I chose to revolve around him and his career. I chose to revolve around the kids, right? I chose to do all of these things instead of putting God first because I didn't know how.
1: You didn't understand the alignment.
0: And I didn't really understand who God truly was. Honestly, yeah. I knew him from a church, you know, like it's a very boxed view of who God is. And he's much more powerful than that, because when he awakened me, then when I was screaming at him to do something with me, I pictured him taking me out of that basement, leaving my clothes, not leaving my clothes, I'm not sure which, but just disappearing, because I knew he had the power to do it. And that's what it takes a faith like that to know that God can do whatever he wants. And so when I did that and I said, take it all I want is Jesus and peace, it was like I saw every single object in my whole house just disappear, and I didn't need it. I realized I didn't need it. And if I have nothing else and I have Jesus, which is peace, now that I realize I actually traded it all for one thing, it was worth it. So now every single thing, that's why I pray about every single thing rather than just going my own way, because I spent 48 years doing my best to go my way.
1: Yeah. Well, I think society kind of teaches us that, because it's absence of God. That's, you know, what mainstream whatever wants us to do. Yeah. I think I've seen the poster, I don't know how many times, where it's the upside down, I have on my screen over here, this, mountains, but it's, everything's upside down. The biggest mass of, the glacier is underneath the water, and you just see this little bit up here poking out. But everything's upside down, and that's it's all pointed the wrong way. God's saying, no, I want you, me, front and center.
0: Absolutely. And when you've finally seen, when you've seen what I see, like now, I've seen miracles. I've seen him do physical miracles in front of my eyes, and he shows me in dreams and visions, and every single night I have this stuff. But the things that you learn when you finally do that, like, it's so powerful. And I want to tell you, so a recent Facebook post, I wrote this, and this was like yesterday, actually. In a culture that thinks freedom is gained by saying never surrender, how much more powerful is the true freedom of full surrender to gain our soul in Jesus? Mm-hmm. And so the concept of like building resiliency into people and never surrendering. We think we're building iron, but truly, unless you

0: teach people that actually have faith to have a faith in the God instead of the military. First, mm-hmm. they could take, Jesus is portable. Dude, you can take him out onto the
1: field,
0: and that's what people need.
1: Battlefield. Yeah, yes. there are no atheists in the foxhole. That's the saying from World War II, I think it was. And they didn't ever know who actually said it. They thought it was a newspaper writer that had said it, but there are no atheists in the foxhole.
0: You know, but he was always my last resort. God was always like, okay, no, I'm fine, God. I'm fine. I can do this on my own.
1: Got this. Until, yeah. Until I get
0: to this.
1: But that's society teaching us little g, we are little g God, and not thinking about God first.
0: Right.
1: So tell, we only got a few more minutes left. You have a nonprofit? You have a website you want to talk about? Let's drop that in the chat.
0: Yeah. Well, I did it on the private chat to you.
1: Yeah, I got it.
0: I guess I would just say, yeah, God has called me to be a voice on social media. So I'm on Facebook and Instagram as Stephanie K. Ford. Some of the things get on identityfromjesus.com as well. And I have some of the sermons I've preached. And if there's a link to this, I'll put it on there. I've had a couple of interviews now, but I want to be a voice that is love and grace to people and authentic, because there's no more hiding. I'm not going to hide anymore. Yeah. And I love that. And I think that's where the freedom has come for me, is just no more hiding, good or bad or ugly. I'm not going
1: to
0: hide.
1: I told that to her. I met her at a conference about 15 years ago. And I private messaged her, and I let her know that Jesus told me I needed to tell you no more hiding.
0: Right.
1: She was larger at the time, and she was beautiful. I could see this beautiful spirit. God lets me see people's spirits and what's in their heart. And she would take pictures, but she'd make sure that people were in front of her, blocking her, so they would only see like her face. And I was like, God wants you to stop hiding. You are beautiful the way you are. And she's done some transformation in life, and I've seen her evolve, and she's just radiantly beautiful. She's doing well. And I can look back and I feel like I did my part. God saying yes. I get the goosebumps. God saying yes. Yeah. You messaged her and she heard it, right? She heard that. It's hard to be that voice. When I was praying with these two ladies at the Y week and a half ago, because I've been looking for them when I've been back this week and I haven't seen them. I was even at the Y this morning and I didn't see them. So hopefully I'll get to see my friend and her daughter again. But, you know, God will put it on me to talk to them. And so I do, you know. It's uncomfortable sometimes because society kind of, you know, does this thing about you should shrink. You should be quiet. Don't say that stuff, you know.
0: Uncomfortable is my new friend. And I just want to say, for healing, leaning into the uncomfortable, because every emotion, God is giving it to us for a reason. So I lean into every emotion now with complete curiosity and say, ooh, what's that? Is that something that needs to be healed? Is that something I need to let go of? What is that uncomfortable? So
1: yeah.
0: I love that. Yeah.
1: But I'm going to say this. Your website is Identity from Jesus. And I thought that was interesting that you had said, you know, you told me what it was, that identity is kind of your word right now. And I was like, well, that's interesting, because I heard identity several times this week. So that was confirmation that, you know, I think part of it is us understanding. Yes, I'm getting the goosebumps again. That, you know, it's uncomfortable for us when we get out of the military and understanding, what is my identity? Who is Eva? What is Eva like to do? Because I can identify with what you're talking about with your ex-husband, because we spend so much time serving the military. And I when I got out, I took that hat off. Well, I was kind of familiar with the mom hat. I had two boys already, but I had just gotten remarried. So now I'm putting wife hat on. So I'm managing those. But oh, by the way, the family said, don't identify being in the military anymore. Get rid of all of your uniforms and don't go to the VA. And I was like, well, so now I feel like I'm in isolation. This, I felt like I was walking through the forest blindfolded and now navigating society, and everything just felt very foreign. I didn't understand about how do I behave in a civilian job. I don't even know what to wear, quite frankly. Give me a uniform, you know, give me a uniform, please. It's difficult, you know, I get it.
0: Which is why we have to know who we are at the core, and at the core of ourself, our essence, our spirit, our soul doesn't change. You know, God created that from before we were even born. So the more we know that, then the rest of the stuff is just hats or clothes. It's not really our identity. It's just who we happen to be at that moment in life. Yeah. Otherwise, as you age, you know, every chapter is a new thing. So
1: I think probably the one thing that the military could get better at is helping people at least find some kind of hobby or something that they could carry from active duty to post-military as some kind of a transition that, you know, they like to fish during, they can fish afterwards. It's their go-to. That's something that's normal. I'm just using that as an example that could help the continuity of things. But we're running down in time. I've got to make a quick switch to upcoming guests. I'm booked up through the end of March. My no-show is for my birthday on the 20th. I'll be in North Carolina, though.
0: Happy early birthday.
1: Yeah, thanks. So, Elaine Davidson from North Texas. She's got quite the interesting story. So, she's going to talk about some... you know, abuse stuff as well, family situation, evolution of things. How does that affect business? She's not a veteran, but she is a big, she's a big fan of veterans, has supported the veteran community in North Texas. So when her story came out, she posted, I was very happy to ask her. And she said, of course. Steve Morgan has a nonprofit. He's a new good friend of mine. And, so he's got something to share. Julie Austin she's planning her transition out of the military. She has the dog tags to ownership. I think it's the right name of her podcast. She's a co-host on Dog Tags to Ownership. John Davis is going to talk about being an expat. I'm kind of excited to hear his whole transition to the expat side of things. And then Paula Yost is going to help us with learning how to advocate for our children better when it comes to talking to doctors. And I think that's, you know, a big thing. I've had to do that myself and learn how to advocate for my daughter going through some of her own health experiences. So, you know, it's important for us to learn how to have our voices, and I'm glad to help give veterans a voice and do that. So thank you all for joining the show this week, everybody. See y'all next Saturday. Thank you for joining MBR. Bye.
0: Thank you.
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1: Hello, everybody, and welcome to Into the Weeds here on Military Broadcast Radio. I'm Alora, and Amber is currently gone. She's actually on a 26th anniversary road trip with my father. So a big happy 26th anniversary to both of them. They are both super cool, and I know in this day and age, a lot of people do not last that long, and I can tell you they are just as in love with each other now as they were when I was a child, so I feel very blessed to have both of my parents together in my life. I love you both, and I hope that you're having fun. I think they're going to go see the Redwoods in Oregon. Yeah, in Oregon. I think now they're in Iowa. Don't quote me on that. Anyway, they're sending us a bunch of cool pictures, so go ahead and check our community tab. Sorry, English isn't happening for me today. Anyway, go ahead and check our community tab to see all the pictures that she's posting. So anyway, thank you all for joining us today. I see Ryan Love, Persia Black. My mother is tuning in, even though she's on our honeymoon anniversary trip. We have Fluffy Muffin, Toxic Barbie, Magical Mess, Christine Sadler, New Orleans Lady, XOXO Doll ASMR, and I think that's about all I'm seeing at the moment. So if I missed you, I'm sorry, but just thank you everyone for joining us. So today we're going to be going over a few different things that have happened this week in true crime. I will be getting to Gypsy towards the very end of the video. So for now, we're mostly going to be talking about Joseph Duggar and also the Gilgo Beach serial killer, because there's a lot of new updates in those cases. So I'm going to go ahead and bring my guest of the week up. So thank you so much to Millennial.
2: The interview of the week is brought to you by Jersey Mike's A Sub Above.
1: Hi, Millennial. Thank you so much for joining us.
3: Hey. Thanks for having me.
1: How are you doing today?
3: Good. Doing great. Good to see everyone.
1: So have you seen a little bit of what's been going on with the Gilgo Beach trial? Or, well, it's not even a trial now. Did you see how he confessed?
3: Yeah, he changed. I haven't got into the details yet of why he confessed to, I believe it's 7 murders and 1 homicide. What is the difference there? But I've been watching some of that.
1: So I have like a minute video, and I'm hoping it shouldn't be an issue, but I might stop it like once just to make sure, all things considered. But it's just like a little 1-minute video, and I think it covers some of it. So I'm just going to go ahead and play it right now real quick.
4: Wearing a black suit and white button-up, the accused Gilgo Beach serial killer making a stunning admission before a packed courtroom.
5: Are you pleading guilty voluntarily and of your own free will?
6: Yes.
4: 62-year-old Rex Huerman pled guilty to the murders of 7 women and admitted to an uncharged 8th killing of Karen Vergata, all strangled and dumped in remote parts of Long Island from 1993 to 2010. Long-awaited answers for victims' families.
7: Through every year, every setback, every unanswered question, I carried you with me, and I kept that promise. And today it has been done.
4: Investigators cracked the case through cell phone data and DNA from a trashed pizza crust, arresting Huerman in 2023. At his Massapequa Park home, investigators found nearly 280 guns, magazines covering the Gilgo Beach murders, and a disturbing document to plan out his kills. His attorney called today's guilty plea a relief for Huerman.
8: He certainly wanted to save the families of the victims, the ordeal of going...
1: And I'm pausing it just to make sure we're good. But did you see that smirk that he has on his face?
3: Yes, he is so creepy.
1: Oh, my goodness. You know what? Honestly, I feel like this probably shows the gist of it. Not want to get in too much trouble on accident by playing a news clip. But yeah, it's insane. And the lawyer in... I guess I turned it off too soon. But the lawyer starts talking about how he wanted to save the victims of this crime, the families, all of the pain. But if you guys remember, he was using burner phones to taunt the victims' families for Lord knows how long. So I don't really buy that.
3: Well, and some of it happened in the basement. And I don't understand how no one in the family was ever aware. And it went on for a really long period of time. So I understand that they've been officially cleared, but I'm really side-eyeing the wife especially.
1: I'm definitely side-eyeing the wife as well. I actually have this small video. Let me...
3: And Melissa Morris set her up a GoFundMe and got her thousands before she was officially cleared. Mm-hmm. But they were still investigating her because of her DNA being found on a victim.
1: No, absolutely. Melissa Moore, to all y'all watching, since mostly everybody watches this for gypsy content, it's like insane. It just seems like she's at the scene of the crime for like every bad thing that happens.
3: Yeah.
1: She was funding, or at least helping Gypsy with her book, with, her media connections and all that. And now here she is with the Gilgo family. And, you know, part of me empathizes, but also seeing the way that, Asa, his, I guess now estranged wife, technically on paper, but that's complicated. But the way she talks about him is just insane. So let me go ahead and get this one back up here. Sorry, I'm not great with my,
3: You're good. I've heard that she's basically admitted that the divorce was just so that she wouldn't lose the house.
1: No, absolutely. She doesn't lose the house and all the other assets and stuff like that. And I think this is the video where you can see just how happy she is to talk to him, but I could be wrong. Let's see.
6: She had for dinner.
1: I mean, look at that like smile. She's like in paradise, just knowing that she's being able to talk to him. And it's like, I want to believe that he preyed on somebody that was very manipulatable. Is that a word? You know what I mean? Someone that was down on their luck, you know?
3: There's words she was abused before.
1: Yes.
3: And,
1: that's what she says.
3: Yeah, I believe had been, I don't know if it's confirmed, so I hesitate to even say it, but I remember reading a rumor that she had done sex work before.
1: Oh, wow. Okay. Yeah, I have no clue about that one. That's something I hadn't heard personally, but I know that she had she had left what she said was an abusive relationship, and Rex was her hero, and he took care of her son, who was from the previous marriage. And, you know, maybe he just found her in a rough spot. Maybe it's more than that, but let's play a little bit more of this. I'm just looking at her face. Just pay attention to her facial expressions. It's kind of sad.
6: Yes, you are. Okay. I will talk to you tomorrow.
1: Okay.
6: I will see you on Friday.
1: Yes.
6: Bye.
1: I'm talking to him all the time. But he only has a certain amount of time to be able to make calls. So I can't get too comfortable talking to him about things that are going to hurt him.
3: Oh, yeah. She's worried about things that are going to hurt him.
1: Yeah. Any thoughts on that?
3: My God. Like,
1: yeah.
3: It's just clear where her loyalty is. Like you said, if there is some mental health issues there and abuse, it doesn't excuse her standing by a serial killer. I feel like everyone pretty well knew he was guilty, even though obviously innocent until proven guilty in a court of law and all that. But it just appeared pretty obvious. And it hurts that there's still no resolution to the first victim that was found on Long Island Beach and started all this, Shannon Gilbert. It's still not known for sure if she was his victim or someone else's, but her being found and her mother's dedication started off the finding of all these bodies.
1: Mm-hmm. Yeah. And those are the victims are really who's most important here. And, you know, he confessed to an additional victim that he was not charged with. Mm-hmm. I don't know if I'm convinced that that was every person. Maybe this is my, more. Yeah, maybe this is my little tinfoil hat moment. I don't know if you have your tinfoil hat, but I don't want to get too tinfoil hat with it. But I think that potentially he might have admitted to an additional person so that it looked like, oh, I see your hat. Sorry, I looked down for a second. I didn't look up and it's like pointy. I'm not trying to laugh at this, by the way. I want to make everyone very clear. I just kind of laugh in unfortunate, awkward moments. But yeah, I almost wonder if he confessed to an additional murder that he wasn't charged with so that it's like, okay, well, this is it. And I even provided you an additional person. So, you know, don't look at anything else, you know. And I'm not trying to accuse his wife or daughter of any wrongdoing, but the way she's acting is odd. And then have you ever seen the drawings of the daughter?
3: Yes. Yeah.
1: Yeah.
3: They're very creepy. And I don't know if, thank you, Joy. I just looked over at the comments, so I'll check out.
1: Oh, Dave. I haven't been looking at it all.
3: Toxic Barbie, Christian. Hey, Audrey. Fluffy.
1: Hello, Muffin. Everyone. Sorry, Marcia. I'm kind of.
3: Yeah. Yeah, the daughter's art is very creepy, not just the art that she created herself, but what she was sharing. Now, as an artist, I'm full aware a lot of people get really into macabre art, and especially at a younger age. But, you know, you just things that seem innocent in the context of the fact that we know he was doing murders in the basement, and some of the art she was sharing is eerily similar to the way that they were chopped up and put in the bags. So
1: yes, absolutely. So Colleen is asking, what's the art? So it's kind of gory. And it's very, as Millennial said, it's very reminiscent of kind of the crime. So I would recommend Googling it just because I don't know how YouTube will like me putting it up here and I don't want to have any additional issues with the stream. But it's, I mean, I don't know. She seems to be a lot more grounded in reality than her mother though, at least from what I've seen.
3: Saw the whole documentary. I've watched mainly news clips of them, and yeah, it's the mom doesn't seem to even realize how she comes across to the public or how devoted she seems to him.
1: I don't think she cares. I think maybe she has this thought in her mind, and you know, love is blind, they say, I guess. It's just really it's really sad. And also the fact that they're able to stay in that home is very alarming to me. I mean, I guess I do understand, especially in this economy, sometimes you don't really have a choice.
3: Didn't Melissa Moore get them $80,000 in a GoFundMe?
1: Allegedly. I don't recall. What is this? I have it in a separate tab. It says, and this is just a I hate AI, but Google sends me the Google AI overview, but it says raising over $23,000. Oh, okay. So don't know if they received all that. I don't know if GoFundMe takes out a certain chunk. I don't know if that's exactly accurate. That was just the first thing that popped up whenever I Googled it earlier. But $23,000 and even $80,000 doesn't really buy a house. So, you know.
3: No, but it would allow you to get, you know, a temporary move and try and, you know, sell that land property at least or something like that. But back to your point of why did he give up an extra person? I can imagine he did some sort of negotiating that would probably protect his family because they are standing by him.
1: That it seemed they said something along the lines of they're not supposed to try to prosecute anything further with these victims, not try to bring other people into it or anything like that. And I think that was supposed to be a stipulation.
3: This case goes really, really deep. Whenever you start looking into the layers, it's a lot like Gypsy Rose. There was some really, really weird crap going on along that beach. He may not have been alone in the community. There might have been, you know, other dudes. And who knows if there were other people involved, but what they're not helping his family behind the scenes in order to convince him to cut a deal like that.
1: Yeah.
3: just speculating.
1: Yeah, no kidding. I'm going to play a little bit more of this. Let's see.
9: Telling him that I love him. That will hurt him. The two of us were married for 27 years.
1: She was very beautiful.
3: Yeah.
1: But yeah, telling him that she loves him is what's going to hurt him.
3: I feel like she knew, she realized that she kind of fucked up and let something slip there and had to think of something to say. It wouldn't sound so incriminating.
1: Yeah, I could also see maybe if you're in a time of crisis, something too emotional, maybe. Maybe he's kind of emotionally distant and the idea that his wife still loves him might hurt him, make him emotional. I mean, that's me just trying to see what she's trying to say. I feel like I can kind of understand it if I can't explain it.
3: I feel like that's a thing she said because people will find it understandable.
1: Yeah, no, that's a very fair point. She
3: said and spent some time trying to think of what to say after.
1: And it looks like they're actually filming another, I don't know if it's a documentary or a special or what, but I saw this video. Oh, darn, I wish I would have saved it.
3: I wonder if Melissa Moore is in on it.
1: Again, she seems to be there when a lot of things happen. And, I almost feel like as much as I do not like Gypsy, as much as I do side-eye this family, Melissa Moore strikes me as an opportunist that is kind of taking advantage of these situations and these people, whether for better or for worse. There could be something deeper there as well. But I just don't quite understand her motivations, and I don't really see them as pure.
3: Well, it said a lot to me whenever I started looking into her history, and I realized that she spent most of her childhood and teen years without actually sharing using the same last name as her dad. So whenever she chose to come out publicly as his daughter and be a public figure about it, that was totally her choice. Now that's fine to do, but then it hit me as even weirder whenever she decided that she wanted to take her kids to meet him and then use the opportunity to go on the Dr. Phil show for Dr. Phil and Oprah to talk her out of it. But she still took them to meet him anyway.
1: Yeah. I'm sure
3: and she did that knowing that her grandpa, her dad's dad, told her that her dad confessed to him that he was considering killing his kids, including her.
1: That's absolutely insane. Real quick, I just want to thank, I almost said 1970. I see that you've gifted some memberships. I really appreciate it. We always love seeing you in the comments. Thank you for watching us and supporting your wife as well.
3: A Fluffy Muffin has a good point there that I forgot to mention. Melissa Moore's dad did write to Rex Human, the Long Island serial killer in prison.
1: Really?
3: Apparently, according to him, he says he told him, encouraged him to confess. He said it did him good to confess and encouraged him.
1: Yeah.
3: I think he gets a thrill out of confessing, though. Melissa Moore's dad, she said whenever her and her family went to see him, that one of the first things he said was, do you want to know why I did it? Like, all excited.
1: Yeah. A lot of people just love that attention. I have a feeling that Brian Koberger might kind of over the years be like, okay, I might give you this little nugget and this little nugget, because he gets bored, you know?
3: Yeah.
1: You know, a lot of killers seem to think of their work as like a work of art. It's something they can brag about. It's something they can be like, oh, you didn't know this. And it's something they can hold over your head. And it's a very, I don't like to diagnose, but a very narcissistic, you know, thing that's going on there, you know?
3: A little gotcha.
1: Yeah. So I don't know. I definitely want to keep an eye on the new developments with this. I really cannot remember who I saw, but there was a creator or a journalist of some sort that actually showed up to their home and was talking to Asa's lawyer. And she got to stand on the porch, and then Asa came out, and Asa couldn't say anything. But when she came out, there was like a big camera that was filming her. So obviously they can't answer certain questions until everything's finalized. But it's also like, if you didn't know about something, or if you're innocent, why would it really matter if you said something now? Why would you have to wait? It's not like you're going to be jeopardizing your husband's standing because, I mean, he already confessed. I mean, I know he can take it back, but there's nothing more that you can say that's going to change what he already said.
3: Well, I don't know if you know that. She might accidentally spill the beans and let loose of a detail that leads to more victims.
1: Well, that's what I'm saying. But that's the point.
3: Your point is if she's innocent, shouldn't be a problem. I just don't think she is. So I'm like, well, it's going to be a problem.
1: Yeah, I hate to accuse or side-eye or speculate about people, but
3: yeah, this is all alleged.
1: Yeah, it's all alleged. Very big, fat alleged stamp there. But, with the gypsy thing, it showed me that, you don't want to question the victim, but when can you stop? When do you just, stop ignoring all of the red flags, all of the evidence and proof and facts?
3: Well, even to this day, stuff that we heard back in 2024 that we thought was way too crazy to be true, we're still finding out over and over here and there that no, that happened.
1: Yeah, more and more stuff's coming out, and we'll get to some of it later a little bit. Oh, thank you so much, Claire Power. Really appreciate it. I need to add some more members only stuff, but I did something about a month ago, a stream, a book review stream with Uncorked. Well, actually, it's not Uncorked with Brandy anymore. It's Brandy in the Dragon's Den. And then we have a couple other small things on there. But so thank you so much for that. I really want to keep an eye on this Gilgo Beach thing. It's very sad. It's very scary. Demeanor. I'm not trying to make a comment about his looks, but it's almost like an ogre like presence. It's very, very terrifying.
3: Yeah. The women who have survived run-ins with him have talked about how terrifying his size is, because as soon as you suddenly get the vibe from him that he's not safe, all of a sudden, all you can realize is his size, and what are you going to do?
1: Yeah, I can only imagine. I saw some video maybe 6 months to a year ago where some person around my age saw him in a restaurant or something like that. And he came up and tried to talk to her, and she just thought he was creepy. So she recorded him. And then a few months later, it's like, oh my goodness.
3: Yeah.
1: I just had a run in with a serial killer. I wonder who I've potentially run into in my life.
3: I getcha. Oh, thank you, Jules.
1: Oh, thank you so much, Jules. We really appreciate it. So I think that's about all that I have to say about Gilgo Beach right now. Mm-hmm. And about Rex Heurman. May he rot in prison, and may the victims' families find peace. Maybe.
3: I really hope that he hasn't struck some sort of deal that keeps other perpetrators involved from coming to light. That's my big hope.
1: No, absolutely. I pray that for all the other Jane and John Does that have been found, that are able to find your killers and figure out what's going on. And
3: Shannon Gilbert's family needs answers.
1: And Shannon Gilbert's family as well. So that's that. Another thing I wanted to talk about a little bit, but I didn't pull anything up, so I might try and look something up here in a second. The Duggars. There's been a lot more developments with this. Have you seen anything about it? I know you don't follow them as much as I do.
3: I watched Kyla's channel breakdowns some of it, and I saw some of the calls between him and Kendra. Mm-hmm. And they were talking all happy about kicking the victim's family out of their home or something like that.
1: Yes. I have so many complicated feelings about it. Well, first and foremost, I do understand that Kendra was raised kind of in a cult-like mentality. I understand that this religion, and not just Christianity, but this specific branch of whatever the heck they're doing, it very much cultivates victims, people that are compliant, people that just obey their husbands and just stick with them no matter what. But as much as I empathize with that, and I pray that she breaks away from this, it's really disturbing to hear them laughing about this sort of thing and treating it like such a nothing. Like they'll just talk about all kinds of extra stuff. And, you know, she's definitely anxious. I heard her kind of having some breakdowns in the call, and I can imagine why. I mean, that would cause any person to go into, you know, a total panic mode, but it seems to me like some of that panic is misplaced.
3: It's hard for me to have appropriate sympathy because the Duggars are really triggering for me.
1: Yes.
3: Because I did not grow up in the same religion, but it was a very similar environment, had to dress the same. No one I grew up around had it as a part of their religion that you need to have a bunch of kids. Like that just wasn't part of the thing. But the similar dress, the similar, you know, so much about that is, you know, the homeschooling and stuff is very similar. And it's hard for me to understand growing up in that and not running off from home as soon as you can, like I did, you know what I mean? Yeah. So I don't believe that I have a good outlook there. I think that my experience, you know, make me kind of biased and off towards that. I think you're more on the right path because everybody is different and they react to those kinds of things differently. But it is hard for me to listen to her and think in any way that this is, you know, someone who is a groomed victim because she's a full adult.
1: Yes. Yeah. And she's a full adult. And I don't really want to talk too much about the victim or who that may be, even though it's, you know, pretty out there. But, you know, I'm just going to say that the people that have brought forth this, while I have my own separate issues with them as well, if they can say something about this or do something about this, then I don't understand why she can't process it in her head. It was somebody close to them because it was somebody that was on vacation with them. So how can you see that happening to someone that you care about, somebody that you know, and then just kind of dismiss it like it's nothing and support him through everything? You know, I guess only time will tell, but I can't deal with another Anna Duggar.
3: Yeah.
1: Because, I mean, children are the most vulnerable people, children and the elderly. And,
3: And have there been accusations at Jim Bob?
1: While I do not want to speculate too much, a lot of people kind of go along that line of thinking that it might be true.
3: Nothing official, though?
1: The only accusations I've heard are cheating accusations, but I haven't heard anything more nefarious. However, Jim Bob's Jimmy Lee Duggar does have allegations from multiple people, and it was actually written about in Amy Duggar King's book, Holy Disruptor. And I have thoughts about Amy as well, but I don't think that she has any reason to not tell the truth about this.
3: Gotcha.
1: To anybody who doesn't know, since we're just talking about it, I kind of will assume that some of the viewers don't know a whole backstory, but my mother, Amber, her Sunday school teacher for several years was Mary Duggar, Jim Bob Duggar's mother. So she's only met the Duggar family one time, you know, aside from just obviously Mary. She never met Jimmy Lee. But according to Amy Duggar, there were multiple people of varying ages that accused Jimmy Lee of inappropriate acts. And Mary Duggar allowed him to continue to live with her as Amy and her mother Deanna moved back in after Amy was, after Amy was a child. And she would just have them lock the door every night. And, you know, I just personally do not believe that's enough to lock the door and to continue that person to live in your home.
3: Well, I, like I said, I've not seen much of the Duggar show, but I remember when it came out and it was so triggering for me because, like I said, I run off from home in my late teens and it was really hard. It was a rough time and everything and very vociferously rejected all the religion of my childhood and everything, the strict conservatism, the long dresses, the long hair.
1: Yeah.
3: And it was a few years later that all of a sudden the Duggars are on TV and some of the people who didn't like, you know, that I'd run away and done that, use that to kind of like pick at me like, oh, look, you know, all that stuff you rejected, it's getting popular. It's on TV now. And, I remember watching a few times and I was like, oh no, it's one of those whenever I heard Jim Bob. Because it seemed like constantly to the boys, the girls, whatever, he was always like, I know what boys think about, no matter what they were doing. Like they moved their hair, they stood up, whatever. And I know what boys, and it's like, he's a freaking creep, in my opinion. Yeah. And I recognized an attitude in him that I'd seen in other evangelical preachers of a certain type who always get accusations. So that's why I've just wondered.
1: Yeah, no, absolutely. Especially Bill Gothard being the head of the IBLP, which is, I don't even know if it's a church necessarily, but it's like a church slash program thing that they're involved with. But he has several accusations to the point where he actually had to resign before. I think he resigned in 2014, which was about a year before the Ashley Madison scandal and then the Megyn Kelly interview came out and all that stuff. Yeah, I don't know. Jim Bob, though, he's on my shit list because it's one thing maybe having a son that does something like that and still communicating with him in prison occasionally is one thing, but to pay for their defense, to run for office. He was running for office in 2021 whenever Joe, or I'm sorry, Joe's the one who's in the shit in the seat right now. Josh, oh my goodness. I don't know why I forgot his name. I've only seen like a trillion videos about this anyway. But yeah, so when Josh was on trial, he was running for office. He's been paying for all the defenses. And then also with this most recent thing with Joe, he flew down to Florida 3 days before Joe arrived in Florida and then bailed him out immediately. He put $60,000 down, if I remember correctly, for a $600,000 bail or bond, whatever. Anyway, but yeah. And it's like, why would you do that? Is there something that he knows that you want him to shut up about? Is it just because you don't care and you're willing to defend your family's name no matter what? I will say, have you seen the video of Michelle Duggar being harassed?
3: Yeah.
1: So as much as I don't like Michelle, guys, don't be following people home and don't be getting up in their face and trying to ask them for comment. We've seen how that's worked in our own community. people getting up in people's faces asking for comments. So, you know, I don't think that harassing Michelle or any of the other Duggars is really going to fix the situation. I don't know what the solution is, but I do not
3: feelings. Oh, I'm sorry. Yeah. I thought you were starting.
1: No, that's about it.
3: Just because the people were on a public road, not necessarily on their property, from what I understand. And she mm-hmm. walked onto the public road to confront them. She didn't have to make that choice. She could have called the police and said, there's a weird car on the public road that's been staying here for a long time, but she chose mm-hmm. to walk out there and engage. And I just, so as you know, maybe they shouldn't have mm-hmm. been on the public road. I really don't approve of driving by people's houses like that, filming and stuff. At the same time, as far as the interaction and harassment, she's the one who made the choice to come onto that space off their property and engage.
1: Yes. To my knowledge, I think he actually followed them home. Like, I think he saw them pull out from somewhere else.
3: My bad.
1: And then according to other people, I think that he was like chasing them, like, and they were like kind of speeding. They were going all kinds of way, kind of like a chase kind of thing.
3: And no, I only saw just them talking to the road.
1: Yeah. And well, that's just what I heard. I'll have to double check, fact check, and I will put something on our community tab if it ends up being incorrect. But I do think that he followed them. I think that picture of the car, of them driving on the road, where there's like bullet holes in the car. Did you see that? Bullet holes in the car door? Yeah, there's a picture of them driving down the road with bullet holes in the car door. And I think that was also taken by him.
3: Hmm.
1: And it was on the road before they even got home. So,
3: bullet holes. Why are those?
1: So
3: real bullet holes are those stickers that people like to put on their vehicles that look like bullet holes, because people get fooled by those.
1: Now it was bullet holes. Okay. It wasn't, it more on looked like bullet car? Dents. Yes. However, what I've heard, and take this with a grain of salt, because I don't know how accurate it is, but they kind of like will buy like trashed cars and they'll like do stuff to them to fix them up a little bit, and then they'll like resell them and make money.
3: Yeah,
1: somebody said that might be the reason why they had the car. Again, I do not know. I cannot guarantee that. Take that with a grain of salt. That is just what I've heard speculated. I don't know if it's been confirmed or not. That being said, they're a mess. I don't have any respect for, at this moment in time, really any of the Duggars. I do respect Jill and Derek for kind of getting out of that mold, although they do still have some things that they probably need to work through and kind of deconstruct, in my personal opinion. But I do appreciate the fact that they stay calling out the Duggars, because they've been taking advantage of people. And I do not think that this is the last Duggar arrest. I really don't.
3: Yeah. Yeah. And the way that they support the boys in prison is weird, because I could almost understand it if they were getting out of prison and they're like, well, look, we're the family responsible for them. They shouldn't be foisted upon the rest of society. We're going to take them in and keep them private and away from people, kind of thing. But to support them so hardcore in prison and try and like, you know, fight their sentence and stuff when they've confessed to them, it's just crazy.
1: Yeah, no, absolutely. And that's the thing. Joe allegedly, according to so many different sources, has confessed. And I believe he's trying to plead not guilty. So I'm just trying to figure out how that's going to work in my mind. And he's very adamant about wanting a jury trial. And with wanting a jury trial, that means that the victim is going to have to sit up there and be questioned. You know, I'm sure I know the victim was questioned.
3: They're minor, right?
1: Yeah, they're 14. 14. And
3: that's probably why he's pushing for a jury trial.
1: To just further traumatize the victim. It's really heartbreaking. Yeah. And like you said, they were laughing about the prospect of the victim and their family getting kicked out of their home. And now I don't want to elaborate too much. One, because I can't confirm everything. And two, because I really don't want to talk about the victim too much. But it seems like there might be a little bit more there, where it might have been the reasonable conclusion for them to get kicked out anyway. Mm-hmm. However, all of this stuff to happen all at once is kind of too crazy. And it almost makes me wonder if this incident might have been known about beforehand, and is only reported now that some retaliation is starting to happen. But I really have no clue. I don't want to make any accusations towards anybody. And I guess we're just going to have to wait and see.
3: Either however it happened, honestly, like if he has confessed, it's just not cool for Kendra to be on the phone giggling about hard times for the victim and her family with them. Like, just
1: I agree.
3: And someone said in the comments, I guess he's still their son, but I'd be like, not in my house. Yeah, I get you.
1: No, I totally agree.
3: Trying to say that, you know, if he was getting out of prison, some support to keep him away and, you know, the rest of society safe from him as family might be understandable, but supporting him in prison to me just says they're on his side no matter what, guilty or not.
1: Absolutely. And, you know, I'm not trying to come off as like me being defensive of Kendra or in any of the Duggars, because honestly, screw all of them. But it is interesting how I've seen, again, not that she doesn't deserve some of the flack, but it does seem a lot of times that the women get a lot more of the shit than the people that are actually like actively committing the crimes. But you know what? It's possible that she was committing crimes as well, because she's also, she got arrested and they're investigating her at the moment. It seems like they had some locks on the outside of their doors. And there was somebody who was like a source from the family who came out and spoke to, I think maybe People or something like that. And was saying, dropped my phone or something. Anyway, but yeah, they were saying that, oh, it was just locks on the outside of the doors. It was just locks. But is it just locks? Like, that's horrible. You shouldn't be locking children in their rooms in the middle of the night where there could be a fire. They could have to go to the bathroom. They could have to soil themselves. It's just like, what's the point? And it seems like a lot of the Duggars participate in stuff like that.
3: Yeah, I have heard some people who have children with severe mental health problems say that there are situations where it's necessary for other families' safety and makes sense. But I can't imagine that myself overnight for all the reasons that you stated, but I've never been in that situation.
1: Yeah.
3: And in the greater context of everything we know about the Duggars and how they were really into the Michael and Debbie Pearl corporal discipline, blanket training and all that stuff, I can just imagine there's probably something horrible behind those locks.
1: Absolutely. To anybody who doesn't know what blanket training is or who Debbie and Michael Pearl are, they wrote a book called To Train Up a Child. And I'm sure they've done several other things as well. But in To Train Up a Child, they talk about how to, you know, raise a good and godly child in the proper way as God intends. And one of the things that they teach early in the early stages of life is they put a baby on a blanket and they just make the baby stay on that blanket. And if the baby deviates, they correct them. And that's even something that Michelle Duggar directly speaks about.
3: You give them a little hint.
1: Yes, they will.
3: Whatever they respond to best.
1: The baby. Yes. And until they basically break their spirit to where they don't want to move, they don't want to do anything. Mm-hmm. That's not the way that you treat a baby. I mean, I'm not a parent, nor do I particularly want to be, but babies are the most innocent, pure, sweet things on this earth. They have nothing to do with anything. To be hitting them and yelling at them when they move off a blanket, what they're supposed to do, natural curiosity.
3: Well, Debbie Pearl also wrote a book for wives called Created to Be His Helpmeet. And I remember, it was almost 20 years ago. I was about to divorce my ex. And one of my friends is like, oh, you need to read this book before you do that. It helped me so much. And she gave me a copy and I was looking at it. I started thumbing through it. I'm just laughing like, oh my God, this is nuts. One of the things that stands out to me is

0: considered pretty much traditional, but he knows if he spills the trash, I'm gonna giggle.
1: Yeah, no kidding. Oh my goodness. Yeah, the pearls are a really vile example of what these fundamentalist communities have to offer. And again, we here are not, shitting on anybody who's religious. By all means, be religious, but be religious in a way where you're not harming others, you're not hurting people, bringing people.
0: Speak it to yourself too, like if you make sure your religion makes you happy,
1: No,
0: not
1: absolutely.
0: afraid.
1: And that you shouldn't just be a good person because of your religion. You should be a good person because that's what's inside of you. You don't have to be religious to have morals or ethics, it should be your own choice. You shouldn't be forced into any of this stuff. And this whole Duggar thing, it's like people will talk about what some of the people are doing, like the women or something, like the girls and their parenting styles or just different things they ignore. And then it just kind of further reinforces what Jim Bob and everybody else has been telling them, that the outside world is evil. And, we're the only ones that can protect you, that they're just going to bully you out there and all that sort of thing. And then it drives them back into the arms. But it's also like you're an adult and you just need to kind of learn that that's not how it is. But then it's complicated. It's a swinging pendulum constantly, and there's no right answer. But people need to be held accountable. I mean, it's like even if you have been in an abusive relationship or had bad parents, you can grow from it.
0: Yeah, like it's not an excuse. And even if something is a reason for why a brain developed that way, it's not an excuse for giving in to, any violent impulses or, SA impulses that hurt other people.
1: Absolutely.
0: Even if it happened to you before, we just have to be better.
1: Yeah, and for them, the Duggars especially are like so sex motivated. It's like everything that Jim Bob has ever talked about, it's like he's just always thinking sex, sex, sex, sex, sex.
0: Well, and he puts it in the kids' heads all the time too, that they're
1: Yes.
0: thinking about sex when they probably might not even be.
1: Of course. And it's like of course they're doing things they shouldn't be, you know what I mean, with that much emphasis put on it. And it's the woman's fault for showing her shoulders or for doing this or for talking to you in a sweet voice. And something else that's especially pissing me off is there are some emails that came out. I think they were released by a Lily Archive on YouTube, so big shout out to her for getting some of the emails. But she got emails between Joseph and Jim Bob. And she and Jim Bob said, he was quoting King David. He was talking about King David and how he made mistakes. Well, King David was thought of as a man after God's own heart, but I think he started kind of talking about or insinuating things about the story of was it Bathsheba that was on the roof? You were raised religious. Okay. Yeah, Bathsheba on the roof. Well,
0: He saw
1: that
0: her
1: almost
0: bathing
1: seems.
0: naked and he sent her husband in the front lines to war so he would be killed and he could take her.
1: And it almost seems like, could she even consent there? Because what are you supposed to do if the king does all of that? You know what I mean?
0: Yeah, I mean, that's all ancient tribal cultures. There wasn't any consent or equality. And usually, I mean, in ancient Egypt, whenever a pharaoh died, all of his family was killed, like down to from the eldest to the most infant, whenever the new pharaoh took over, so that there would be no challenges from another royal bloodline.
1: That's insane. That's
0: What's
1: horrible.
0: wild about that too is I remember attending this lecture by Kara Cooney, a female Egyptologist, whenever I lived in St. Louis. Yeah, she came
1: Really?
0: to give a lecture. She was talking about Hatshepsut. She was a female pharaoh, one of the few. And she said that as a feminist, whenever she first started researching her, she was expecting in her mind, like not making a pre-conclusion, but just thinking, like, likely at some point, I'm probably going to find how different she was, how different her reign was. She said what she actually ended up finding was Hatshepsut obtained and maintained power exactly like every male pharaoh through absolute blood and domination.
1: Wow.

0: So it seems like absolute power corrupts.
1: Oh, no kidding. I love hearing you talk about history. You get like this little smile on your face and you get so excited. I love history. It's awesome. You're bringing them back. No, I love hearing about history. I'm not as good as like at reciting it, but I love taking in the information. I love a good museum. Speaking of like the Egyptians and St. Louis, maybe in October, I went to the art museum in St. Louis. They had like the mummies there, and I've seen mummies before, but I was like, oh, that's super cool. And my boyfriend was like, oh, if you look in the bottom and you look in a certain way, you can see his toe sticking out. And I was like, oh my goodness.
0: If you lay on the floor beside the mummies and look up, you can see how the top underside of the sarcophagus is painted. One of those mummies was a singer in the Pharaoh's court. When I lived in St. Louis, because the St. Louis Art Museum is free, that's so amazing. Yeah. You know, all of us residents of St. Louis paid a 1% tax to fund that and the Science Center and the zoo so that everyone can go. And I loved going to the art museum to just get inspiration anytime. And it was wild because you could go see modern art and you can go see a Rembrandt and you could go see mummies and get all kinds of inspired.
1: Oh my goodness. Yeah, no, I think it's super cool. I only got to visit the art museum that day because there was a lot going on and it was rainy and cold, but I want to go to the zoo, and they have a history museum as well, right?
0: Yeah, I used to show there sometimes.
1: Really? I don't want to reveal something. I'm just going to say that I saw an ad on Facebook and I sent it to my mother. And that's something I would love to do. It's a volunteer opportunity with the museum type vibe, we'll say. And I was really interested in it, but I was like, at the moment, I don't really have a lot of time to volunteer. Mm-hmm. But my mom has a little bit extra time on her hands. So I was like, oh, and I sent her over that. So she might end up kind of doing something like that, which I think would be super cool.
0: I actually was showing art in there, the Missouri History Museum down in Forest Park, you know, the big marble one and stuff. The Latino Festival Incorporated of St. Louis had a big Dia de los Muertos, Day of the Dead festival there. And they would have an art show inside that marble hall with all the windows. Mm-hmm. And they would invite us local artists to make art and come show it there. And I showed there every year for like 6 years with the Latin Festival. And it was so, so cool because they would do a traditional Day of the Dead parade and come through with the flags. And whenever I moved away from there, a couple of the ladies bought a couple of my Santa Muerte paintings for their traditional altar. So even though I'm not there, my art is still there.
1: Oh, that's so awesome to hear. I want to get more plugged into like community things like that. Even if I don't have the gift. If you see right here, she painted this right here, Kawana Parker. I don't have the artistic gift, but I would love to just be able to go to stuff like that and help out and stuff like that. So it's exciting because Missouri sucks in a lot of ways, but it's also beautiful in a lot of ways. And there's a lot of cool opportunities that I didn't think would be here until I moved here. I'm like, wow, there's cool stuff happening all the time, especially where I live specifically.
0: A lot of hidden gems.
1: There's more hidden gems than I thought. And there's a couple things that are coming to town and stuff that I'm super excited about. And there's also just stuff happening in life that I'm super excited about. So there's a lot coming. So,
0: hell yeah.
1: Yeah. But that's really all I really have to say about Joe at the moment, because I don't want to speculate too much about what's going on. I just kind of want to let the court proceedings happen. And here on the Into the Weeds podcast channel, we'll try and keep you guys updated with some of the stuff that's happening. But I can't keep track of everything. And you never know what to believe or who to believe. Some of the people that talk about the Duggars, you know, you can't always trust everything they're saying. And there's also people with ulterior motives behind the scenes. Like a lot of the sources are trying to push an agenda as well. And I guess we're just going to have to wait for legal documents to come out for us to know for sure. And that's the best way to do it though, because, you know, we could have felt a certain way about Gypsy back in the day, but the legal documents came out and thanks, Mom. The legal documents came out and it's something totally different.
0: Amber revealed a trove of information, and we were all like, that's part of what I was saying earlier. A lot of things that we heard in 2024 just sounded so insane. And then we got the emails, and then we got the videos, and it's like, oh.
1: Oh, yeah. I was going to talk about Gypsy here in a second, but this is another thing. Letitia Stouch. I didn't follow that trial as much.
0: I don't know anything about that one.
1: You know what it is, though, right? A little bit.
0: Barely. So, DID or something like that?
1: The what?
0: Does she claim DID or something like that?
1: It's potential, but she was a stepmom that took her stepson's life. And he was like really young. I don't recall the exact age. Again, I didn't follow it too much because it made me so sad because I know that I heard like a video of her, you know, he did something and I don't recall what it was, but she was telling him, oh, well, you did this, so we're going to have to sell your clothes or sell the couch. We're going to have to do all this stuff. And he's just bawling. And I can't listen to some child abuse stuff like that. Oh, Oates came out. Say hi. Anyway, but yeah, I couldn't really listen to it. But yeah, so Letitia Stouch is getting a new trial. And I'm very curious to see how that unfolds. I'm pretty confident she's still going to be found guilty. But I think that it's horrible that she decided that she wants to put the family through that again.
0: Yeah, for real.
1: So... Oh, my mom commented, she said, burning the carpet. She followed it. I can't. It 11. Yeah. Oh my goodness. 11 years old.
0: Yeah. Elizabeth, I don't like watching stuff like that either. I don't.
1: No. Yeah. It's too much for me, but, you know, justice for Gannon. I'm so sorry to the family for having to go through that again. But, on a different note, Gypsy, so she got banned from TikTok this week, it seems. She didn't get it back, did she? I heard somebody say she got it back, but I couldn't find her account.
0: I don't know. I've been blocked. But I haven't seen like anyone confirm on Reddit or anything like that that she's back. So who knows? I mean, honestly, I expect she'll probably get it back because she always seems to slither through somehow.
1: Yeah. Does anyone know exactly? I haven't even been able to figure out exactly what's going on. It was just somebody like just reported her a shit ton of times. And
0: well, she said it was mass reporting. That's what she told TMZ. But I did see on Reddit. Let me go see if I can find it again real quick. Since I already looked at it, it probably won't want to show me that post again. But
1: did Haiti Joyless post something? I don't even remember what I was watching. I don't remember if I was watching a TikTok or if I was watching a YouTube video. Haiti, if you just happen to be in chat, I'm sure you are. But no, I think that she posted something where she showed receipts of like somebody that had reported her like a bunch of times. Like one specific person reported her a bunch of times and got like responses on all the reports. And that might have been what did her in addition to anything else she's had issues with. I actually really don't know that much about it.
0: Okay, so on GRB Snark, user MindlessLobster014 posted a screenshot. It says, update on my previous post regarding your new account now being banned. It says, update regarding your TikTok support ticket. Thanks for reaching out. We appreciate you bringing this to our attention. Our records indicate that this account was banned for a violation of our community guidelines. And an appeal is being reviewed by the team. So they were trying to report the fact that, hey, her account is banned, but she has a backup. And they got some sort of standard that said, you know, official Gypsy Rose is, or this was banned for community guidelines and appeal is being reviewed. So community guidelines doesn't seem like it would indicate mass reporting, but I don't know that much about TikTok or how their language goes.
1: Me neither. I really have no clue. And again, I'm just coming from seeing bits and pieces of stuff. Mm-hmm. I haven't tried too hard to put it together. I've been kind of busy today and yesterday as well. So I just wasn't sure. But it is very interesting. She is just the gift that keeps giving.
0: Well, and someone posted 7 hours ago, apart summer 879 posted in Jiggerby Snark a screenshot where apparently Gypsy posted on her story a screenshot of OnlyFans reaching out to her.
1: And what?
0: Yeah, it says, "Hi, Gypsy. I'm on the OnlyFans team. We think you would do great for the platform. Are you interested in jumping on a quick Zoom call to talk potential strategy and how the platform can work for you?" Gypsy screenshotted it and posted it to her story saying, "Okay, I'm going to tame it on down. You start to question where you're heading when you get an offer from OF, LOL. We are going to pivot on a bit. Bring it on back a little." And, of course, everyone's assuming that she's just trying to prove she could be on OnlyFans if she wanted to.
1: Well, anyone can.
0: Well, they were saying that OnlyFans doesn't allow felons.
1: Oh, yeah. I mean,
0: assuming she's not getting scammed.
1: That is also a thing. Also, like, just OnlyFans. Okay, so you guys can disagree with me, whatever. I am personally, I do not have a problem with sex work. I am pro sex workers, although I do think that a lot of the people that engage in that on the other end are very predatory, and there's a lot of bad things that go into it. So I don't promote it. However, the people in my life that have been in and out of that community, I love and I respect to the fullest extent. However, OnlyFans is so predatory. Like, so predatory. You can even get, like, I know certain content creators and stuff like that. It's almost like an MLM. You can, like, recruit people to join OnlyFans, and you get, like, a certain kickback. You get a certain kickback for people that join that are underneath
0: you. I wonder if she got something like that.
1: It's very possible. You know, a lot of people that join underneath someone else and they get a kickback. And I don't know if that kickback lasts indefinitely or if it's just for a certain amount of time or a one-time thing. But, you know, something to me, you could set your stuff, especially if you're somebody who doesn't have a following, like a 9 million following like Gypsy, because she would find somebody to buy her stuff, even if it was just out of hate or spite. But if you're like a really small person who doesn't even have an online following, you can set it to like $5 a month and someone can see all of this about you for just $5. Just something about me, something about that to me just feels sad, and not towards that person. They didn't do anything wrong. You're in a situation in which you need some financial help, and I understand, but just the way that the system works, they try and advertise as something that's super liberating. And at the end of the day, a lot of times they just take advantage of you. It's just the system.
0: Yeah. That's sad because I feel the same. Like, I have no problem with sex work. I just want the people engaging in it to be safe and consenting adults.
1: 100%. It's really sad. And again, a lot of people who get involved in it are just kind of in a rough spot in life, and people just take advantage of that. And it's really sad.
0: Something we know from all of our information covering on Gypsy is one thing she's not concerned about is safe and consenting adults.
1: No, no kidding. I don't normally like to, you okay? Sorry, Otsy moved a little weird. I don't normally talk about like every little thing that Gypsy does, but since we're talking about like, S work kind of thing, well, this isn't even S work, so I don't know why it made me think of this, but did you see that video of her in the Hooter girl uniform, but she was like in the prison emails talking all this shit about Hooters girls?
0: No, I didn't.
1: Yeah, y'all, tell me in the chat if I just
0: remember the prison emails, but I haven't saw the video.
1: I swear to God, she like dressed up as like a Hooters girl or something. Let me see if I can find it. Somebody in the chat told me if I was hallucinating it. Hold up,
0: there's no consistency with Gypsy Rose ever. It's all about what's for the moment.
1: Okay, it's not showing it to me on an initial. Oh, here we go. Oh, this is Bing. It's not even Google. I hate that. What the heck? Hold up. Let me share the screen real quick. Nope, that's the wrong one. There we go. There we go. She got a Hooters uniform. I actually have a Hooters shirt. I just don't know where it is.
0: Yeah, I've had lots of friends that have worked at Hooters at different times, and it's there are predatory people that come in there like anywhere else. You just got to be aware.
1: I totally would work there if there was one closer to me, but I do not like their wings.
0: I don't like their food at all. It's I'm not not a big fan of chain bar food type stuff. You know, I love a little independent bar that's like got just real good plain food, maybe with a little spruce up twist or something or other. But chain places like Hooters and Applebee's and stuff, just bleh.
1: Real quick, my mom said Nana's Hooters shirt. Okay, so it wasn't Nana, it was Grandma's. So, well, you commented. Am I allowed to say it? I probably shouldn't. I'm just going to say there's a Hooters shirt in my family that was worn by an elderly woman where it's like a Hooters shirt, but underneath there's some pantyhose, and the pantyhose look like long breasts that are hanging out the side of it or the bottom of it. And that's all I'm going to say about that without embarrassing anyone.
0: That's funny.
1: Yeah, that one's a fun party trick. That's a fun party trick. Anyway, I'm with you on the chain restaurants. Will say though, this is kind of regional. Wing House is kind of in the same vein as Hooters, but instead of like boobs, it's more butts, and they have like amazing wings. Like, it's so good. I went to Wing House when I was in Florida last time. I've been there a ton, but when I was in Florida last time, I went to a My Chemical Romance concert, and I showed up too early, and I was like waiting for the concert. So I went to a Wing House, and I was having some drinks and stuff like that, and they were dressed up for the concert because they were right next to it. So apparently they would dress up based on the theme. Like if it's a country artist, they'll have like country hats and stuff. But since this is like an emo artist, they all wore like fishnets and like black and stuff like that. So I was like, oh, that's kind of cool.
0: That's fun.
1: So yeah, I really like it.
0: Yes, I can't say I'm above all chain restaurants because I love a Hardee's mushroom and Swiss burger. And I feel like my desire for a Hardee's mushroom Swiss burger has cursed me because it's no problem in Missouri. There are Hardee's everywhere.
1: Yeah.
0: It was no problem in Mississippi. There's Hardee's everywhere when I lived there. Then I moved to Oklahoma and I'm like, well, crap, there's no Hardee's in this small town. And so for a while, like every time we'd be going to like Oklahoma City, and I'm like, okay, I'm going to get some Hardee's, and we get where we're going. And I'm like, well, weird. There's no Hardee's around. And we go to Tulsa and I'm like, oh, I'm going to get some Hardee's, and there's no Hardee's. Went to Dallas, no Hardee's. We went to Denver to meet y'all for Crime Con. And I'm like,
1: yes.
0: The first thing I'm going to do is have a mushroom and Swiss DoorDashed to that convention center. And we get there and there's no Hardee's. And I'm like, what is going on? So I Googled it and I found out Hardee's company also owns Carl's Jr. And because Hardee's started on the East Coast in Appalachia and Carl's Jr. started on the West Coast in California, they divided the damn nation and you can't get Hardee's past Missouri, west of Missouri. Hmm. And I have forever like to move just a little bit where I can only get Hardee's when I go back home.
1: So is there not a Carl's Jr.? Because I was about to say, do you not have Carl's Jr.? Is there not a Carl's Jr.
0: Jr. doesn't do the mushroom and Swiss burger.
1: Oh, really? I thought they were like the exact same thing, just different names. Kind of like Checkers and Rallies.
0: They're not the same at all. Carl's Jr. really sucks. It's gross. Yeah.
1: Hardee's is delicious. Really? Can anyone in the comments tell me if Checkers and Rallies has the same items on the menu or is it different? There's no Checkers or Rallies in, well, my part of Missouri. I haven't seen one since I went to Florida.
0: Heard of a Checkers and Rallies?
1: You don't know what a Checkers and Rallies? I don't. Go away. Sound off in the chat if you like a Checkers curly fry, okay?
0: I'm gone.
1: It's like, Checkers is like, oh my God. I can't believe you don't know. I haven't even had Checkers in forever. I remember when I went to Florida for the first time since I moved, I was driving around my hometown and I was like, oh my God, I haven't seen a Checkers in forever. it's like a drive-through burger joint type thing. It's not that great. I mean, it's standard BS drive-through food, but you can either walk up to the counter.
0: Isn't great either. I just love it.
1: Hey, there are some things I don't like. I am going to regret saying this on the internet. I really am. One day I'll regret saying this. I'm a bad queer person for this, but I like a good Chick-fil-A chicken mini.
0: What?
1: I know I'm supposed to be boycotting Chick-fil-A, but their chicken minis, their breakfast, oh, it's good. It's good. I know I'm bad.
0: Popeyes, right? Like, I feel like Chick-fil-A is like, I saw a picture one time, it was a meme, and it was comparing Chick-fil-A and Popeyes. And underneath Chick-fil-A was like a very plain marching band and with a saxophone. And underneath Popeyes was like a New Orleans jazz performer doing a backbend with a saxophone.
1: Okay, I'll give you that. Now, I'm not crazy about Chick-fil-A's, like just general chicken sandwiches.
0: Snowflake says you're canceled in the comments.
1: What was it?
0: You've been canceled in the comments. Says we're
1: no, I know. I get it. That's why I'm like, I should say that. I mean, I know y'all are joking, but like, it's a serious thing around here. A boycott on Subway. Oh, gotcha. Yeah. I was like, yeah, I mean,
0: honestly, Brandy, I'm kind of with you. I don't like to boycott either. It feels like a trigger from the religious days, but it really upset me when I found out that at a point, Chick-fil-A was donating money to conversion camps, mm-hmm. and I just didn't want even a quarter of a penny that I spent to go to that. So I do get you, though. Whenever I hear boycott, it reminds me of being a deeply evangelical, you know, homeschool kid and hearing I got to check the labels for Procter & Gamble because Procter & Gamble said there weren't enough Christians to put them out of business, so we can't buy them. And they make everything.
1: Oh my goodness. Or this is unrelated to like the gay aspect or like a religious aspect, but like Nestle like owns everything, but they also like are horrible with like child labor and stuff in other countries and all
0: like water and like leaving communities dry water and stuff. Yeah.
1: Yeah. Kung Fu Panda said Chick-fil-A is devil's balls. Chicken sandwiches fire. Again, I'm not that big on their chicken sandwiches. It's like too much, but those little chicken minis are good. I'm sorry. Please don't cancel me or do. It's fine.
0: We still love you.
1: Okay. I don't get them all the time. I've cut down. And funny enough, that boy in the Chick-fil-A drive-thru is always a gay man. Always, always. So, yeah. Anyway, that being said.
0: I know a lot of gay people that I grew up with in the, like I said, deeply conservative evangelical church. We look like the Duggars are. We actually look way more conservative than the Duggars. We would never have been allowed to trim our hair the way the Duggar women do. And some of the jewelry and obvious like little makeup that they wear. Like, no, we was going bareface looking ugly.
1: Yeah. Speaking of the Duggars' hair, have you heard about the perm stuff and the situation with that?
0: Mm-mm. I wasn't allowed to get perms when I was a kid because it damages your hair. You're just trying to make your hair short.
1: Yeah, well, so they're not allowed to do, I don't really think they wear much makeup, if at all. They don't,
0: yeah.
1: I mean, you've seen the way they dress, you know what I mean?
0: They wear makeup. Trust me, I know what it's like when no one wears makeup. Mm-hmm. They're wearing the no makeup makeup look.
1: I would agree, especially even like Michelle, you can see something going on there. Not that it looks bad, but bangs. Absolutely, but
0: that would have got us like that would have got an exorcism on us. Like the devil took us over, and we trimmed our glory, and the angels are on top of our head because of the hair. And oh man, like how did we let Satan in like that? Now our whole family is going to be in danger.
1: Oh, I'm so sorry that you went through that.
0: it ain't no thing anymore. I've had plenty of therapy.
1: Yeah, but the Duggars will trim their hair a little bit. They're not supposed to really cut it, but. Mm. They get perms. It's crazy to even hear the Duggars be called liberal, but I understand because I mean I've seen pictures of you back in the day, and I'm not shaking my head because of you, but just because of sorry. Oh, okay, that's the right microphone. Sorry, I started coughing, then I couldn't figure out which microphone was muted.
0: You're good.
1: But no, the Duggars perm their hair. because Jimbot finds long curly hair to be attractive. And some of them have naturally curly hair, but most of them don't. And it's like, why would you do something that your father finds attractive?
0: Mm-hmm.
1: I mean, just why would it matter that you're attractive, or that you, why would it matter that you are attracted to your daughters? Like, or
0: Michael and Debbie Pearl teach that young women should practice being pleasing to their father as he is their spiritual head until they get a husband.
1: The umbrella of authority. It's an umbrella. The top of the umbrella is God, and underneath that is the father, and then the mother, and then the children, and then you're underneath, you have to be underneath the umbrella of authority, or else all hell will break loose. So whenever you marry,
0: wild
1: you
0: transfer.
1: when you marry, you transfer from your father's umbrella to your husband's umbrella. And the Duggar daughters, actually, like, their husbands had to take, like, questionnaires, like, before they were able to marry the daughters. Like, you're doing this, you're doing that. And they come and they talk to you and be a whole thing. And again, still disagree with some of the decisions of Jill and Derek, but I respect the hell out of Derek for just defending Jill. And once he got in there, he like kind of was like, we're not doing this shit anymore. And, you know, she's been supported by him. And I love that. I think that's great. So veering off of that subject a little bit, just something I was thinking about before we get off or anything, or not that I'm trying to rush that, but just the next thing that I wanted to spend a little time on. So it has recently been revealed that Gypsy Rose officially was trying to get some of our channels taken down. I see you're pouring another drink. I feel like that's me right now. I need that to talk about this. We're not going to get too crazy. Y'all. For this. Oh, what is it?
0: Prosecco. It's Italian champagne.
1: Oh, okay. Okay. That sounds pretty good. I like a good champagne.
0: I feel like it's not as quite as bubbly burpy as French champagne.
1: Oh yeah. I like a little bubble, but I understand what you're saying. I literally just had a beatbox and I was trying not to burp the whole time. Anyway, but yeah, so Gypsy Rose, she officially was trying to go after some channels. It's been confirmed. I mean, we've had our suspicions for years. There was a video that was put out by Becca Scoops. I might actually try and find, what did my mom send me?
0: Sullen Beauty has a clip of just the gyp part, the clips.
1: Cool. So you know what? I think we're going to listen to that. Please, Soul and Beauty, don't get us. If not, we'll
0: just... Yeah, please don't strike us. It's all love.
1: I hope it's okay. And then Becca, please also don't strike us. It's less love, but we're still going to go with it. Okay. So I'm just going to go ahead and play this so y'all know what's going on. Let me make sure there's no ads or anything. Okay. So big shout out to Soul and Beauty for...
0: Clipping it.
1: Clipping this. Okay. So this is very interesting. It's about 12 minutes. I don't think Sullen Beauty will clip me, but I might stop a couple times if I have something that I want to talk about. So
0: you probably ought to pause in case, just in case, so Google's AI isn't like, ooh, yeah. Sullen Beauty may not care, but you're not gonna do that.
1: But big shout out to Sullen Beauty. I've heard about you before, so I really appreciate seeing this video. It's good to have. So thank you so much. And everyone go ahead and subscribe to her and look at her video.
2: Up and get this video uploaded just in case anybody was feeling bad for Gypsy Rose Blanchard after she got bananaed from TikTok on a 9 million follower account. Because there are so many of you that are just too trusting and have been duped into thinking that Gypsy is a victim or thinking that Gypsy is a good person. And she is neither one of those things. And this clip helps solidify that. So I just want to say thank you to Becca Scoobs for sharing this with us. And thank you to The Mole specifically because I know what it's like to have your TikTok account banned after putting in a year's worth of work. Luckily, I was able to get my account back, but I don't think it was any coincidence that all the videos I lost, the hundreds and hundreds of videos I never got back, were mainly Gypsy Manson videos. Whether I'm a small creator or not, if they don't like what you're saying, they're going to try to shut you down, and karma has finally rolled back around, and it's
1: That is a big thing. They don't care how small you are. And it's insane that she will literally follow or jump on to people that have 100 subscribers or 1,000 or 100,000 subscribers. She doesn't care.
0: It is really weird. Like, I wasn't even monetized yet whenever I had like Christy Blanchard and Brie in my comments. And even though I was making videos roasting because at the time I was also calling out Fancy on some things, they didn't care how small I was or anything. And whenever I stopped that, whenever Fancy copyright struck me and I didn't want to give her my information to fight it, then, you know, they completely started trying to get me on their side by sending little subliminal messages. But yeah, I couldn't believe how much time they put into my content when I wasn't even big enough to be monetized.
1: Yeah.
0: They would do comments. They didn't send messages, but they would do comments all the time. It was wild.
1: I've never heard of somebody who watches like every single thing that is made about them. Like, oh my goodness, we have such a small channel here and I don't watch every single thing that's made about me, but she has such a platform. And you know, whether people love her, hate her, or don't care, I mean, I just can't imagine. And I feel like even if she hasn't consumed everything, somebody in her realm has. And it's, right. I cannot imagine keeping up with all of that. That's exhausting. I can't even text people back that I love dearly. Okay.
0: Yeah.
1: I can't imagine, but I'm going to press play on this again. I'm going to take my, I'm going to take my face down because I might take a pee break. I will pause it again. Sullen Beauty, I'm not trying to steal your content. Same with Becca Scoops. Anyway, much love.
3: And I've done told people that in the comments. I made a story about it. I'm like, for now, this is just like, this is my style of content. I know that it's different. It is podcast style, but that's just short form content because you can only post up to 2.5 minutes on Instagram. And yeah, post some of that on YouTube, but you know, right now I'm in the process of making those contractual deals that I, you know, I can't, you know, risk putting out a long form just yet because that might hurt that, you know, the actual podcast I'm trying to create. So that's
4: We get it, Gypsy.
3: They just like digging. They just like making fun. They like digging. That's all it is.
5: Right. Strikes on Into the Weeds.
6: Okay, this person is going to be saying, hey, can you get more strikes? Can you get more copyright strikes on Into the Weeds? This is what this person is saying to Gypsy.
5: And get that whole channel taken down.
3: I need to, but the thing is, okay.
6: So Gypsy goes, I need to, meaning I need to get more strikes on them.
3: It's only contingent on if they show content of mine on my, like my platforms, like Instagram, YouTube, things like that. If they show, for example, they chop it up and they put commentary, they pause, they talk about it, that's fair use. Now, if they show the whole video on live stream or if they just repost it, that's copyright. I don't have copyright to the point.
5: I wonder if you can bait them by posting something, I don't know, posting something so juicy that they're going to play it. Mm. You know what I mean? Bait them.
3: I think that they would be smart enough. Like, I haven't gone after Becca yet. Because I don't know if I'm giving her too much credit, but I feel like she would know not to do something dumb like that.
5: Right.
3: But yeah, two more and they're out. Like, believe it or not, I did not take down Winebox Poppy. I had nothing to do with that. Neither did Ken.
7: That's good to know, because I don't know if I was kind of getting
8: out. Who's even thought about his ass? I haven't.
3: I know. I watched one live stream with him. That's it. Like, I don't even know if he did content.
7: Well, he's just gross in general. He really degrades women. He uses the R word. Wow. He's very nasty. I don't know if you watched any content. Right.
3: No, I watched, like, when he joined Morbid's live panel, and this was probably, like, in April, March or April, and he was saying things like, I should go kill myself and things like that. I documented all of that. But, like, after that live stream, I never gave him a second thought again and never watched him again.
6: Sure.
3: So he got his own ass banned.
5: He sure did. He's irrelevant to us.
8: We may not be the only ones who doesn't like someone. You know?
7: It's all put back on us, though. You know that.
5: Gypsy Crystal wants you to definitely look into Starlight's channel. Surely she's played a whole video without stopping.
3: Okay. I can go and check them out. Unfortunately, there's no blocking on YouTube. You can hide a user, but there's no blocking.
5: Starlight's convinced that it was the Weeds that's going to win the appeal. Like she, her and Haiti Joyless were saying that on Keisha's panel earlier, saying that they'll win the appeal, but I don't think so.
3: I don't know. And me and Ken were just talking about it because Ken said something. I remember like when I was using the PR team, Red Banyan, they had copyright struck Conspiracy and Nina. Okay, so one of Nina's videos did get taken down and she lost the appeal. That's when she like posted my baby shower or gender reveal video. But I wonder if like what's the follow up to that? So say they lose the appeal, or say they win the appeal, and then I have to like withdraw, or they lose the appeal. Do I really have to like sue them and take them to court and get legal representation and all that, or is it just they take down the content, they get a strike, boom, it's over?
5: I mean, as far as I know, yeah, basically. And then if they get two more, they lose their whole channel. And these people, like, I mean, Starlight, for example, has been working for years. It's like an ongoing joke to build her.
9: The only time you'd have to go to court is if they try to fight it. And they want to push
3: it. I bet they would. Mm. They'd be like, spend her money.
9: Well, then they would have to have representation too. And do you think that they have that kind of money?
5: No.
9: I don't.
3: No. They probably grifted enough.
10: They would have a whole damn GoFundMe for that shit.
3: Yeah.
9: But it would be a waste because if your copyright falls within the, you know, what you can strike it for, then they'll lose. Because even like fair use, you can use it and you can argue it, but at the end of the day, it's still your content. And if you don't want them to use it, then you kind of have the upper hand, like, you know what I mean? So
5: put 16 videos up in one day on Gypsy. That was wild. I went and counted it.
7: She did say that one of them got took down, and I know I went and reported every single one of them on her Instagram. I'm wondering, I hadn't looked. Maybe one of them got took down. I don't know if it was for me, but just saying.
5: No, it was on TikTok though. Like she posted 16 videos in one day about Gypsy. Like that is insane. But yeah, it's a lot of content. So if we can pick one or two bigger creators, like Into the Weeds, maybe Becca, and then start going through their videos and see what we can, you know, find, maybe do something like that. I don't know. What do you guys think?
3: It would definitely be helpful instead of me having to pour through every single creator and like try to nitpick and go through.
1: Am I speaking? Oh, okay. Sorry. I was making sure I was speaking in the right microphone. I also have some random profile picture on here. It's for something else. Anyway, okay, so I missed some of that because I went to the bathroom and grabbed a drink. That being said, they are really salty. How old is this? I mean, it had to have been when we were doing, probably when she first copyright struck my mom and I, like 2 months ago? Yes. We're in April?
0: I assume. I found it funny too that, you know, whenever they said they could start looking through y'all's and Becca's videos, Gypsy was like, oh yeah, that'd be so helpful instead of me having to pour over every creator as if she has to. Like, you could literally live your life.
1: Yeah, I don't know if we've gotten to this point in it yet or not, but she talks at some point about how Reddit is her top priority and getting ready or rid of the Reddit. And it's like, why is that your top priority? Do you not have a baby? Do you not have aspirations? Right, yeah. Do you not have bills to pay? But that's
0: when she's going to do a group in her church.
1: Yeah, I haven't heard anything about the church in a while. Yeah, I mean,
0: something about OnlyFans now.
1: I mean, and the funny thing is, like, maybe there's been once or twice that we've deviated from this that I can't think of off the top of my head, but we don't really make fun of her. We just kind of tell it how it is. We talk about her when it's relevant. I think it's somewhere in here they talk about how we were supposed to stop talking about her, but then we talked about her again, but we're only talking about things that we find relevant. My mom and I don't really care to talk about every little thing she does. We don't keep up with every little thing she does. But sue us. I mean, well, don't literally sue us. I mean, do sue. I mean, there's nothing to sue us over. Anyway, yeah. That was an expression. But all I was trying to say is, like, God forbid people criticize a mommy murderer. We're not being rude. We're not talking about your looks. We're not talking about things that you can't change. And I don't feel like we are, or you are, I don't think any of us are overly rude about the situation. It's just, it is what it is. We call out the bullshit, but that's what we should be doing. You know, we shouldn't just let people get away with whatever she's doing wrong. So, you know, the evidence shows. Whenever we first started looking into her, I still liked Gypsy. But bless you. But over the last few years, over the last few years since she's been out of prison, she's just shown her true colors time and time again. At what point are we supposed to just stop ignoring it?
0: Yeah. Well, and she's one to call out anyone for consistency. How often has she quit this, quit that, come back, give away her TikTok, took it back? Like, she's done being a public figure. Y'all got what you want. And then she's, I'm just going to be a public figure anyway. Yeah.
1: And for such a long time, she could decide whether or not she had a TikTok account. And now that it's been taken down, it's out of her hands. And I'm sure she's not having a great time processing through all of that.
0: Yeah.
1: You know? But I'm going to play a little bit more of this just to hear what she's got to say. Sorry, I walked out for a little bit, so I don't remember everything. But okay, let's hear it.
3: All of their content to try to find these little hidden gems of my content to strike them with.
9: You hire somebody.
7: And I don't want. Sorry, go ahead.
9: No, I was just going to say, can't you hire somebody to do that?
3: I do not have nobody to do that. I am my own free person. I don't got a manager. I don't got a PR team. I ain't got nobody. I ain't working with Lifetime. I am on my own.
1: I wonder if that was by choice or if that's just because she did her shit.
0: Oh, does she not have the FBI? She's on her own. I guess they're in this call or whatever.
1: I mean, it sounds like a consequence of her own actions. I'm sure that ideally she would still have managers or PR teams and whatnot. And right. I can't imagine that she was a particularly great client to have. She's kind of a PR nightmare.
0: Well, wasn't Mike Sanfield managing her? Did she run out of money?
1: I don't know, man. I do know that whenever I met
0: up too much.
1: I know that whenever I met Mike Stanfield, he seemed absolutely done with her, at least done with the situation.
0: Yeah.
1: Maybe he was just done with Fancy and what was going on there. But he just seemed kind of over
0: Fancy
1: it.
0: And Sarah. I can see that.
1: I can't blame him. As much as I dislike him, I can't blame him. But I think he was just over it. And maybe money played a factor in it, maybe reputation. But I can imagine it's probably exhausting to have to deal with her like this.
0: Joe King Rogue in the comments said, can you imagine trying to work with her professionally? Oh my God, no, because like everything she does feels like it's always this overperformative emotional act. Even what she's saying right here, I don't got nobody, I don't got nothing. We know like that's all a put on, you know.
1: Absolutely. Okay, I'm gonna press play again. Oop.
9: Yeah, no, but I know that companies that can do it. I'm pretty sure that there's like companies or whatever that do that, because like with the bigger people, like bigger name people, they'll have their, you know, their whatever copyright striking things that are obviously copywritten. You know what I mean? Like, so there's people that do it. Yeah.
5: I'm gonna look that up right now.
9: Yeah, you know what I mean? I would. I mean, it's worth a shot, you know.
11: And that's why I wanted an easy way for Ditchy to report them. Yeah, easy way.
7: Yeah, if she finds one, you just got to put in the report. It's not really, from my understanding, in depth.
3: I wonder if they're going to put out, because like the address, because you have to put your address and phone number. So Ken and I share the YouTube account. And so what he would do is put, like, if he's copyright struck someone or wrote a copyright claim or whatever, he would use his old address in Dallas. Ken lives in Dallas. I'm waiting for that to happen.
11: I don't know. If we got a video while you're taking Nick, they'll now get to pull the videos.
3: I don't have copyright over any of those because that's, you know, part of the FOIAs. And a lot of their videos are just that. They're the FOIAs. So I won't have any luck in that department.
11: Nope. I don't know why.
5: Okay.
9: You guys,
5: let me read this real quick. Okay, so copyright enforcement companies, often called anti-piracy firms, content protection agencies, etc., actively find copyright infringement strikes for media, music, and software using technology to track illegal.
1: What you thinking, millennial?
0: I accidentally had my actual microphone muted. Whenever she was talking about how she's waiting for somebody to start saying Ken lives in Dallas because he's using an old address and the copyright strikes, I just wanted to say that just goes to show how deep her instinct to rage bait constantly is. Like, that's even like private rage baiting, you know?
1: Absolutely. Absolutely.
5: Downloads and uploads. And it gives you all these examples. So I looked up the cost, and it says that it's basically for each takedown, it can be from 100 to 300 per issue. Oh. That is nothing.
1: Are we really worth $100 to $300 per copyright strike? I don't think we are. We're not the only people calling her out.
0: It's funny to me that all these people are saying, oh, that's nothing, that's nothing. And then Gypsy's like, wait, is that per report? She really doesn't like to spend money on something that, you know, isn't something she can actually show off on TikTok.
1: It at least seems that they think that she has a little bit more money than she probably does have.
0: That's the impression I'm getting as well.
1: I think, oh, money is no object. You got this. And then even if she has, I mean, I'm sure she has more money than I do because I'm poor as hell, but me personally. But anyway, yeah, I mean, I wouldn't be spending this money on this stuff. I wouldn't be spending my time. I mean, you have a daughter in her most important developmental stages right now.
0: Yeah, I mean, you know what? Neither of us are in that situation. And both of us have had people take our whole videos without permission, just repost them, and we've never copyright struck anybody.
1: Oh, 100%. I mean, I have not seen this personally myself, but I've had several people reach out to us saying that somebody plays our streams and falls asleep during them. I don't even know if it's true or not, but, you know, I know lots of people take our content, and, like, it is what it is. It's just a matter of being online on the internet, unfortunately.
0: Yeah, I've had some people ask if they can repost my videos, and sometimes I've given permission, and then other people who have never spoke to whatsoever, I've seen reposted them without any changes. But I'm not about to start copyright striking people and deal with that. It's not where my focus is.
1: I don't understand
0: why Jip has all this time.
1: I want to say maybe there will come a day where I feel the need or my mom feels the need to copyright strike, but it's going to take a lot to get us to that point. You know, I just don't see a point in trying to take somebody down.
0: There are, I'm not saying there's definitely situations where it's warranted. I'm not saying it's always off the table, but yeah, none of us are going after petty strikes.
1: Well, especially, and I'm not trying to say
0: strikes when we just don't want to waste the time.
1: For sure. And it's like, you know, not to say people that have less viewers are worth less, but it's like, why would somebody with 9 million followers be prioritizing taking all this time out of her life to strike down channels that have like less than 10,000? Because we, you know, like, we were really small when all this stuff started happening. It's like, what's the point? They're watching videos that barely get any views just to see what people are saying about them.
0: I can't imagine having a lifetime contract and 9 million following and feeling the need to try and control and respond to every comment and opinion. Because, I mean, we all know I've had some Jip defenders come at me, some of them people that she wrote in prison emails, say some pretty wild stuff to me, and I felt no compulsion to respond at all. I just, when it got to where they were harassing everyone else in my comments, I hid them from the channel and alerted everyone that I'd hid them. And that's literally all I felt the need to respond.
1: I get that. We've hidden very few people from our channel, but, you know, sometimes you have to do it. I get it. You know, I even had somebody, you know, I've actually had this happen a couple times where I've talked to someone and they've said that they're going to report somebody that I don't particularly like within the universe that our content lies. And I'm just like, yeah, that's kind of a faux pas. That's kind of something you really shouldn't do. And not that I think these people are bad people necessarily or anything. It's just like, it's not the best use of time and effort, in my opinion, to just be copyright striking people all willy-nilly.
0: I agree completely.
1: So again, there's time and place 100%, but it's not like she's producing any like crazy content that we're jacking from her, you know. She's pretty low effort.
0: The time she copyright struck y'all was a live stream. I was on panel with y'all and a bunch of other people. The Dustin live was, wasn't it over 3 hours long?
1: Yeah. Right, and it was like a minute or two that we had.
0: Yeah, I think it was like 3 hours and 2 minutes or something like that. The clip y'all played from Gypsy was a 2 minute, 30 second podcast, and she claimed and struck the entire live because you didn't pause in that 2 minutes and 30 seconds.
1: Oh, the entire live. That's insane, right?
0: Yeah, nuts.
1: And again, we probably should have done it a little differently. I wasn't really thinking, and it just kind of happened, whatever. But we got it back. It was such a short
0: clip. Y'all didn't think about pausing, but yeah, you got it back. Oh, how sweet, Rebrand.
1: Yeah, I was just about to say, thank you so much, Rebrand. And also, anybody who's watching right now, I forgot what time zone I'm in, but it's 6:42 p.m. where I'm at. And at 8:30 p.m., I should be going live with Rebranded Story on her channel. So go ahead and subscribe to her, and I'm going to tune in for a little bit. Don't know how long I'm going to hang because I'm getting a little sleepy, but I'm sure I'll be fine by then. But yeah, we're going to be talking with Rebrand. So yeah, I'll put her back on one more time really quick. Rebranded Story, click on her profile, and I'm going to be live on there in like 2 hours. So
0: nice.
1: Yeah, so thank you again so much. I really appreciate it. We're just going to talk a little bit about the situation, although I don't know too much about what's going on with this band. I'm confused. So I'm going to play a little bit more of this.
5: Cool. I thought it'd be like thousands of dollars. It's between $100 and $300 per issue with provider. And the provider is like the company that the anti-piracy firm. That's what they charge.
3: Per issue, like, what does that mean? Per report?
5: Yeah.
3: Girl.
5: Yeah, but if they get it taken down. But between $100 and $300, like if let's say two more strikes. Let's just say you focus on Into the Weeds, right? They only need two more. Okay. Let's say they can find, they do it for you, you know? I mean, these are companies that's what they do.
3: Yeah, it's not like it would take a whole lot of strikes, three strikes and you're out. So yeah.
5: Right. And they already have one. So just like two more. And I mean, this is not like on a large scale. I mean, you know what I'm saying? Like, I know these people think that like Into the Weeds are a big creator, but they're really not. I follow people on TikTok. I was talking about it the other day that when you go into their live, they have 14,000 people in their lives talking about politics. like Into the Weeds having 700 or 1,000 is not a big content creator. So, I mean, I don't see.
1: I'd like to cut in and say real quick, yeah, we're real small content creators. All that being said, since we're super small content creators, why does it matter? Like, even the biggest content creator, even the biggest content creator in the gym, I don't even want to call it that, but just this whole universe of content, nobody's huge, you know what I mean? Like,
0: yeah,
1: we're all just small channels.
0: It really stood out to me. What on earth did Gypsy mean whenever they were like, yeah, 1 to 300, I thought it would be 1,000. And she was like, girl, I'm going to just give myself a rock. What is she going to do with a rock?
1: I have no clue. I went to the bathroom again, to be honest, so I wasn't paying attention. But yeah.
0: That was a little creepy. Yeah.
1: Yeah. Like,
0: what's she going to do with a rock?
1: Oh, like a rock? Like, like, you know, like that? Oh.
0: Yeah, because they were talking about the copyright strikes and they said someone can handle it for 1 to 300 per issue. And she goes, you mean per report? And they were like, yeah, I thought it would be thousands. And Gypsy was like, girl, I'll just get myself a rock.
1: Girl,
0: with a rock to y'all.
1: We ain't worth all that. Like, again, like, we've been nice to her in places where we've got a lot of heat for being nice or understanding towards her. I don't understand what the problem is. We're just being, I don't want to say I was a fan of Gypsy necessarily, because that's probably not the word I would use. But whenever I first heard of her, I didn't have an issue with her. I liked her. I supported her. And it wasn't until after I went to the court case that I really understood the gravity of how bad it really was, you know? Yeah. It's like, I defended you and I've still been nice. And my mom said nice things about you that just gotten us heat that we probably shouldn't have said. So I don't know what would warrant her being this damn angry at us. We didn't do shit.
0: She's going to come after you with a rock.
1: Please don't. That would be so dumb. So dumb. But anyway, I'm going to press play on this just a little bit more.
5: That they would charge a lot of money. You know what I mean? It's not, you're not fighting on a mass, you know, level, like huge. This is on a small scale in reference to, you know, like what's out there.
3: Correct.
5: So I mean, it's worth looking into.
3: Definitely.
12: When they had this

0: That's just really crazy or egregious.
1: Absolutely. Also, hi, Lexi. Are you coming to CrimeCon this year? Because I'll be at CrimeCon. I don't think millennials able to make it this year.
0: No, I was going to until I realized that I have a family graduation to go to at the same time. So I'm not going to be able to make it this year, but hopefully next year.
1: Totally understand. And then let's see. Kung Fu Panda says, I'm going after the military veteran channel with a rock. Okay. Yeah, literally, like, I'll give it to you. I'm rude. I had this conversation with somebody in my real life recently. I'm rude. I am. But my mom, she is like the sweetest flower. She is sweet and loving in every way.
0: Come after like, with a rock.
1: It's like, what problem do you have with my mother?
0: Oh my gosh.
1: So anyway, I'm gonna keep playing this real quick.
2: Damn. Yeah, she just said that, like, she don't normally bullshit. I don't know when she says she's laying her down. She lays it down.
3: You're too gullible. Did you really think that was going to happen, huh?
4: She ain't laying nothing down.
3: No. We love you, but you're gullible, Rogie. Rogie.
2: Who's saying that? I'm trying to look. Talk again.
3: I said that I agree.
4: Okay, I have a lot to say on this, Evelyn. So... Ken and I, please don't like keep everything in here, but Ken and I have been filing DMCA claims for a year now, and it is still up. Reddit, that subreddit is literally, I may have to hire an attorney because it is damn near impossible to take down. There's content creators, influencers that have had snark pages about them, and they had to file multiple DMCA claims, which is just a copyright. There's no set limit of like, okay, 500 of these, you get banned or whatever, 3 strikes are out. That does not happen for Reddit. You just have to continuously keep reporting, but it's like some things get taken down, some things don't, but it doesn't give them a punishment. It just takes down the content. So getting that subreddit taken down has been me and Ken's priority, and it is damn near impossible.
3: Mm-hmm. I heard Starlight say that there's like 40,000 people on that subreddit. I don't go on Reddit. I don't understand it really.
4: There's 22,000.
3: Okay, so she lied. Okay, I should have known that. Okay, I'm gullible too, Roger.
5: Roger. Gypsy, Angie wants to know, can we help with reporting, and does it have to be you and Ken?
4: For the Reddit, it does ask for like, oh, I'm trying to calm Aurora right now. It does ask for like your address. So I'm going to look at the form again, and I'm going to see if I could just give you the email address to use and the address to use. We're trying to go for a nappy right now. I had to mute for a second.
5: Girl, it's mom life. We're good.
2: It is too late in the day for a nap. Gypsy, you put that little girl to sleep right now. She will not sleep tonight. You listen to it. It's 4:30 in the afternoon, girl.
4: She has it all day.
2: You keep her. You go put her in the bath. I'll put her in the bath and go wake her up for like 2 more hours.
4: Okay.
2: Then put her in bed for the night.
4: Okay.
1: Okay, well, that was that. Yeah. Oh my goodness. It really did not seem like she wanted to give any attention to Aurora there. Whatever she was going through with us, which is really a non-issue because we're a non-issue. You know, we're just speaking the truth. And she's not wanting to pay attention to her daughter.
0: Yeah, because the subreddit Into the Weeds is her biggest priorities right now.
1: Why?
0: She literally said that. The GRB snark, that subreddit, and Into the Weeds. Yeah.
1: What about your literal daughter?
0: Someone, I think it was Fluffy Muffin, maybe. The comment scrolled too fast and I lost it, but someone said Dee Dee had to listen to this for 23 years.
1: Well, yeah. So, I mean, that's pretty much it. There's not really so much to say about it. I mean, we've all kind of known this was probably happening in the background all along, just how

0: the confirmation is interesting.
1: Yeah.
0: So,
1: yeah, it's, that's another thing that I heard in 2024 and stuff. And, thought sounded crazy, like that Gypsy would have a whole Discord, like talking about creators and stuff. I'm like, well, you know, she does have a lifetime contract. Like, surely she's a little distracted, but no. Never give Gypsy Rose credit because it'll be wrong.
0: Yeah, I mean, that definitely seems to be the way it is. I have a few more thoughts, but I don't want to, you know, bring anybody else into anything, but it's a complicated situation.
1: I can go ahead and drop down. You can speak freely.
0: I mean, I'm not going to go too crazy. My mom asked me not to. Well, I also didn't really even want to, but yeah, that's pretty much what I have to say. I almost can't hold myself back from saying this one thing. All I'm going to say is that was released and I'm just, you know, I don't understand why it wasn't told to us before it was released. And that's all I have to say about that. And y'all can infer after that what you want to. But, you know, we're all our own people. We make our own decisions. So anyway, thank you so much for joining in tonight, Millennial.
1: Thank you for having me.
0: Yeah, absolutely.
1: Appreciate it all.
0: It was a good live stream. I'm going to be talking to a rebranded story. Maybe I won't feel, well, it depends on how she wants the live to go. I was like, maybe I won't feel as much of an ass saying it somewhere else, but I also don't want to be an ass saying it on her stream either. So, but yeah, anyway, thank you so much. So
1: thank you. I'll go ahead and drop down so you can finish out.
0: That was really pretty much it, but thank you. Have a great night, Millie.
1: Thank you, too.
0: Have a good night. Bye. Yeah, so I want to respect other people's boundaries, but, you know, I've made my thoughts clear on certain situations in the past, just on different platforms, and it's not that hard to figure it out. So that's all I'm really going to say on that, because, again, I'm trying to be respectful of other people that have nothing to do with this. But that being released, yeah, I have some thoughts. And yeah, that's all I'm going to say about that for now. But anyway, we have some really cool things coming up, though. So please stay tuned. And I promise you guys will be shocked and surprised. Maybe. So just thank you for tuning into the weeds, and I hope that my mom continues to enjoy her time. I can't remember where she's at now, if she's in Idaho or Utah or someplace in that area. I think, I don't remember. I haven't had geography in a while anyway, but yeah, so thank you all for joining us. My screen is flipped, but you can kind of see, do you see my Rico's hat? Hannah Montana. I've been binging the shit out of that recently. So anyway, catch me on Rebranded Stories live stream here in about an hour and a half. So I'm going to set an alarm so that I don't fall asleep. I won't. Don't feel bad. Rebrand. I'll figure it out. I just need to make sure I'm good. So anyway, yeah, so I'm going to be on there. I'm excited. It'll be fun to talk a little bit. And thank you for coming on as I host the show. So a big shout out to Millennial. Make sure that you're following Millennial if you're not already. And have a great day. As my mom would say, make the world a better place or something nice and mushy like that. Good night, everyone.
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0: On June 6, 1944, the Allied invasion of Normandy, known as D-Day, changed the course of World War II. Over 156,000 Allied troops from the United States, Britain, Canada, and other nations landed along a 50-mile stretch of fortified French coastline. The operation required immense...
1: All right, ladies and gentlemen, it's Friday, June 5th.
2: Yes.
1: D-Day.
2: Good morning, everybody.
1: Good morning, good morning, good morning. How is everybody today?
2: I'm pretty good, other than nauseous as heck, but I'm doing good. How about you?
1: You know, I'm doing pretty good. You know, I got my sidekick over here. You know, doing the stuff, which you know, I gotta put a huge shout out for this guy because he made me proud yesterday. Or not? Yeah, no, Wednesday. He made me proud Wednesday.
2: What happened?
1: Well, he got all the brakes right. Like, he broke every 15 minutes. Like, I didn't even have to come up here. I'm like, holy crap. This is awesome. I'm so proud of him.
2: Now, you're talking about HG, right?
1: Yeah, I'm talking about HG, Mr. 48-minute segments. He did only, like, 15-minute segments. I was like, wow, who is this guy? So that's not our spotlight or anything, but I just wanted to, you know, give him some props. And, you know,
3: thanks, H.
1: Hey, it was a good show. Like, yeah, I had a lot of downloads, too. You know, he was talking to somebody, you know.
2: Morning, Joy.
1: Good morning, Joy. That's what I forgot. I got a damn package. I'll get that. I promise. I'll get that. Hey, check this out. We got so much to cover today. We've got Kelly Edmond that's going to be coming on. She's going to be talking about healing, grieving, and all that good stuff, you know, mental health stuff. All right. I see on TikTok, my wife has arrived. Hello, DJ Cassie. Check out Cassie's show every Friday. Every Saturday, pretty much every day when she fills up to it, went to DJ, you know. There's some days she looks at me and she's like, I'm taking a radio day. I'm like, okay, all right. So, you know, also a huge shout out to Mr. Murphman. We've got the cartoon finished. We got the voiceover with Brandon Stokely. He is going to be the narrator for Hillbilly Drawler. And if you ever wonder why they call him Hillbilly Drawler, is because he represents like the 3D printing section. And basically he is the not the 3D section, but the animation section. And the reason why he has flies is because he can't draw. All he can do is draw flies. Yeah, so, all right. So I just wanted to put that out. Hey, check this out. We've got some new segments today, and we've got a new overlook. You know, I'm learning a lot with this internship. But ladies and gentlemen, it is that time. It is mail call.
4: Attention, mail call.
5: Oh, my God.
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8: This is the conversation we've been waiting for, Man Talk 133 right here. We are finally getting into the real issues that affect us daily.
1: Yeah! Hey, Man Talk, I think you guys are doing amazing. This is a huge shout out to you, 10,000 people. You know,
2: congratulations.
1: I've been doing this for 15 years and I don't even have 10,000 people. So, you know, hey, congratulations. We're glad that you're here.
2: Yeah.
1: If you haven't checked them out, check them out every Friday. I believe it's 6 p.m. Eastern Standard Time. They bust out biblical writing based on you know, what's going on in today's society around us. So, yeah, you know, check him out. You know, I enjoy that show. So a huge shout out spotlight for them. Like I said, today is D-Day, but if you're wondering or if you're guessing, you're listening to the show that highlights all the nonprofit programs out there beyond the VA since 2015. You know, I tell you what, when I think about that, like, that's a long time.
2: Yeah.
1: Like, I'm like, sheesh, when do I get to retire? You know, I don't know, but I do know this. We have a great show planned for you. If you didn't know, you're listening to the station that's letting our veterans' voices be heard. You're listening to NBR. And the next thing that I wanted to show you guys real quick is we got this cartoon coming up. I'll go ahead and hit it. But we have this cartoon coming up. It is All Dogs Deserve Dads. You know, so I put in the title All Dogs Deserve Dads and Moms because I didn't want to be sexist or anything. But you know what? What's just around the corner? June 21st. Guess what it is? It's Father's Day. And this is going to be airing on June 15th, Monday. One of our new hosts, JJ, she's going to be premiering. She's going to be playing this. Now, guys, you're going to need Kleenexes for this video. I'm telling you right now. Me and Murph have been working on this for 2 years. 2 years. And it's fantastic. I sent a copy to Stokes, and I'm like, hey, we want you to be the narrator, the hillbilly drawler. I thought he was going to get upset. What, you call me a hillbilly or something? You know, but he didn't. But I did accidentally text him at a wee early morning, and he didn't really say anything except, well, you know, I know what to get you for Christmas now, a watch. So, yeah, he's really good to us. Hey, today is National Donuts Day. National Donuts Day.
2: Really?
1: Yes, today is National Donuts Day. In fact, the top four stories. We'll grab these real quick since we have a little bit of time. The fourth story is number one is D-Day. Today is D-Day. 82 years later, today marks the anniversary of D-Day, one of the greatest military operations in history. Nearly 160,000 Allied troops stormed the beaches of Normandy, changing the course of World War II and helping secure freedom in Europe. We'll remember the courage and sacrifice of the generation. And then, of course, it is National Donuts Day. But another thing that's happening around the world right now is the world is watching the 2026 FIFA World Cup underway in North America, bringing millions of fans together for the world's greatest sport or great biggest sporting event. Even if you're not a soccer fan, the economic impact and worldwide attention make this one of today's biggest stories. Also, we want to reiterate that the debut is of All Dogs Deserve Dad. It's launching June 15th. And you're asking, well, where can I find this? You can find it right on NBR's Roku. It's going to be playing right on NBR's Roku. We're going to play that day to air. Now, when it gets done airing, it's going over to Aztec, the streaming service. And you'll have to pay $5 to watch it.
2: Really?
1: Yes. And out of the $5, like half of it goes to NBR, half of it goes to them. So if you want to watch it free, that's how you watch it free. And we just had the addition with the Denver Broncos, Brandon Stokely. He will be on as well. All right, ladies and gentlemen. So, you know, I was gonna talk about that later in the show, but I went ahead and did that already. You've been gone, little miss. How's your trip?
2: Yeah, I went to Vegas to attend Crime Con, and it went really well. Well, I say that. We had a successful trip there and a successful trip back. But CrimeCon was different than last year. You went last year.
1: Well, I went to the one in Colorado.
2: Yeah. Yeah, you went to that one last year, right. And but we stayed in the exhibit hall. So this year, Alora and I, we had free reign to go and do whatever we wanted this year. But we ended up realizing that if we don't have a purpose to go there, then we don't feel good about going.
1: So in other words, unless you have a booth or a table there, you feel it's kind of a waste of time.
2: Not a waste of time per se. We just don't feel like how do I say it?
1: It's not feasible for the money that you pay?
2: Correct. The money you pay plus. It was in Caesar's Palace this year, and it was a huge venue. And
1: that's what I forgot. You didn't remind me. I forgot to write Carrot Top and see if I could get you guys tickets. You didn't remind me.
2: Yeah, it's all right. And Joy said no impact. Maybe. Yeah, maybe that's how I felt. Like I wasn't doing anything. I'm used to having a purpose. I'm used to having a goal. And when I just go to meander around and watch other people present things, I don't feel like I'm doing my part necessarily, even though I didn't have a part to play. But we'll go into it more on our show tomorrow. But we ended up sitting at the booth of Maggie Zingman, and I'll bring it up right now. Maggie is the mother of Brittany Phillips, and Brittany was murdered in Tulsa, Oklahoma in 2004, and Maggie has been trying to solve her murder since then, and she has something called Caravan to Catch a Killer, and she goes all around the country telling Brittany's story. She's gone over 350,000 miles, and she's gone to every state but Hawaii and Alaska. And she's also right now on a campaign trying to connect all of the cold cases on Route 66. She's like trying to connect all of the families who have been impacted by violent crimes and cold cases together on Route 66 to try and bring information about their cases. And yes, Joy, I did meet her in Medicine Park. We actually met her last year in at CrimeCon, and that has forged a forever bond with us. And hopefully one of these days I'll be able to go on a caravan with Maggie. So, but yeah, that's what we did this week. We tried to spend most of our time trying to help Maggie out with her booths. So, and there's a lot more, but yeah, that's what we did.
1: Well, I'll speak on behalf of HG. We missed you.
2: I missed you guys too.
1: Miss you. You're not allowed to leave ever again.
2: Okay.
1: Okay.
3: Yeah, our substitute was late to the show.
2: Yeah. Oh, that sucks. Caesar, come on now.
1: Come on, man. Come on.
3: In his defense, he didn't have a power outage, but
2: okay. Well, all kinds of random stuff happens to me all the time, so don't hype me up too much. I may show up late one day.
1: Oh, one announcement before we go on break. We're gonna do like two or three like little breaks or whatever. One announcement is we have booked the skydiving thing for July 4th. So if you're a first responder or you're a veteran, send us your bio. Send us why it's so important for you to skydive. That's it. Why is it important?
2: And this is inside, right?
1: Yeah, this time, yeah. Way to bust the secret. Yeah, it's iFly Denver. It is inside, and the reason why it's inside is because, you know, there's been a lot of deaths here lately with the skydiving.
2: Yeah,
1: so we're just trying to play it a little bit safe. That's about it. We're gonna see how it goes this year, and if we do it again with inside. Next year, great. If not, we'll go back to the plane. But you know,
2: yeah.
1: Last year, I was kind of scatterbrained, and I needed more than 24 hours. So that's the reason why I went with iFly Denver. I can't do that last minute stuff. I'm not a procrastinator. My wife is a procrastinator, and my wife won't teach me how to procrastinate. So because she won't teach me how to procrastinate, this is what I have to do. All right, so check this out. We're going to go on a music break. We're going to go on a music break. And when we come back off of that music break, there's something going on just in society. They're trying to take things away from veterans. Why are they taking away things from veterans? I think, maybe you think, maybe we're all together, right? I think they are undertaking the veteran vote. We're going to talk more about it when we come back. You're listening to the H-Train Show. Show programs out there beyond the VA right here on the station. That's Let Our Voices Be Heard, MBR. 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
8: All right, we're back, ladies and gentlemen. You're listening to the station that is giving veterans a voice and the show that's showing programs out there beyond the VA. Check this out. So everybody knows that I got in a wreck in my car a couple months ago. I finally got into a garage, right? So I drive over to Enterprise, and why the insurance company closed out the claim, I have no idea. But they were like yelling at me because I closed out the claim. I'm not going to mention the insurance company because it's still an ongoing investigation, allegedly. But, you know, it's crazy. So I'm sitting there waiting, and like, there's no cars in the parking lot. There's none. I mean, maybe like four cars if that, right? So then a guy comes up to me and is like, okay. He's like, well, you got your choice. A Prius or a Jeep? Really? Really?
9: That's no contest.
8: You don't offer a short car to a short guy, okay? All right? Just like you don't offer a tall guy a short car. That's common sense.
9: You know, actually, Charles is 6 foot six. We had a Prius, and that was one of the only vehicles we could find at that time that fit him well enough to actually drive around and be comfortable. He can't even fit into like a Dodge.
8: Did he kick out the seat?
9: Well, he can't even fit in like a Dodge pickup truck or, you know, like even our pickup truck that we have, the Ford pickup truck that we have, he needs a little bit more room. So
8: he's tall.
9: Yeah, but the Prius fit him perfectly.
8: Hey, before I forget, I want to send a sorry for your loss message out to one of my friends, Betty. Her husband's brother passed away this week, and we're not going to go into details, but they passed away. And you know, just remember when whenever you have a family member having a birthday, or you see a family member, make sure that you do something with them, or you tell them how much you care for them. Because everybody, and I mean, it's a figure of speech, but everybody gets a speeding ticket every week. Sooner or later, everybody gets something that affects them. So I just wanted to put out my prayers and thoughts to the family that they're going through that. Okay. That's one thing that I wanted to do for sure. I also want to tell you, here at MBR, we have a section for 3D printing. We teach you, we help you, you know, we create, we will work together with you, okay, especially here in the studio. Check this out.
9: Okay.
8: I am designing some beaker slides. I kind of showed you that the other day. It's kind of top secret. But I made Batman thongs. Are they thongs or are they sandals? What
9: those are sandals.
8: Okay, so, all right, so Batman sandals. I've got two pairs of these.
9: Love that. Those look pretty cool.
8: Hell yeah, they are. And they're not really scratchy. Like those yellow ones, they're kind of scratchy. These are actually kind of comfortable, you know.
9: Yeah, I was gonna say they're slides too, Joy. Those are slides.
8: Okay. All right. Now that everybody has corrected me, get all out of your system, everybody. All right. So I wanna reiterate real quick before we go to the what the segment.
9: Okay.
8: That you know, any money that is donated to MBR from time now to July 4th, that money will be designated towards the skydiving.
9: Okay.
8: We're working with 8 spots so far. I talked to them today. There might be more. I don't know yet.
9: Oh, you already have 8 people?
8: Well, no, but I know that we'll find 8 people quick.
9: Oh, okay. You already talked to the skydiving company. Okay.
8: Yeah, I already talked to the skydiving company. The nice thing about the skydiving company is the weight limit isn't 250. Now it's 300. So that helps us because, you know, some of us are pretty hefty boys. Also, not to change the subject, but I want to give a real quick shout out to my baddies on TikTok, Rita Pita and Brandon and Jess and all of them. They are kicking it. I tell you, it's funny because me and my wife, we're doing these like TikTok battle things, and she's like really into TikTok. Her friends into TikTok, and they come to me and they're like, "Hey, you want battle?" And I'm like, "Sure, you know, kick my butt, you know." And then she was throwing to the other team. I'm like, "What the hell? You know, why are you battling me, and then you're throwing to the other team?" You know. So then it was like, I think it was like 1-1. And the third one, it was like, okay, who's going to win this? Who's going to win this? And the next thing I know, my baddies show up and boom, boom, boom. Like I beat them and made her lose a frag, you know? So be careful who you underestimate in this world. Be careful who you underestimate.
10: They might have a squad of baddies coming up.
8: Hell yeah. Hell yeah. Oh, and another thing, when a donation, when I was talking about, make sure that you get on a website. You know, we have this thing called the family package where you get every Friday before the show, you get 5 pictures, coloring pages. Okay. These coloring pages this week was none other than parts of the movie. So they get kind of like a little sneak peek of the movie. It's only $5 a month, and you get all that.
9: Mm-hmm.
8: Help us help these veterans. It's really imperative that we get some help. We've got a lot of new shows coming up. Before July, we should have 50 shows. I mean, that's how many. Amber, you've been gone. I've been teaching, you know. So
9: I'll be back next week.
8: There you go. Just help us out, you know. I know money's tight, but if you can spare $5 a month and hit us with a subscription and help us out, man, we would really appreciate it. I'm telling you. Before we go to the what the segment, Amber, do you have any like announcements or anything? Like, are you covering anything like out of the ordinary for your show on Saturday?
9: So Saturday we are talking about Crime Con, and hopefully my friend from TikTok will be able to join me. He's trying to raise money for brain surgery. And so he has an Etsy shop, and he created a book for me. It's a genealogical book, and it's got some highlights of, I guess, my parents and their great great grandparents. So all the way back to my parents' great grandparents. So I am going to talk to him about that if he's able to come on. If not, we're just going to talk about Crime Con. Okay. And then we're going to eventually get back into Athena Hogan and that trial from 1986.
8: Nice. And Joy brings up a great point. Picture page, fun of being the picture page.
9: And also, I forgot. So last year I presented at Crime Con. We had a booth.
8: Right.
9: And I am going to be taking all of the books that we made up for the booth, and I'm going to be donating them to a crime museum.
8: You know, in fact, I'm glad that you brought that up, ladies and gentlemen. So my commander from 82nd Engineers, his name is Captain Payne. I got his recent book. We're going to have him in July. It's called The Unshaken Resolve. Okay. I haven't read it, but from what I understand, it's a great book. This is why I got the book. This one thing that I've learned being a leader or being in charge of anything, and I talked about this last week, what's always right isn't always popular, and what's always popular isn't always right.
9: Yeah.
8: And one thing that inspires me about him is that he is a true man of God. Like, you know, whenever I was down or whatever, he knew how to talk to me. You know, he knew how not to push my buttons and how to help me. And trying to balance out being a Christian and being a leader, it can be somewhat hard. It can be somewhat hard. And he does a tremendous job of it. And you can catch that book on Amazon. It's less than $15. You know, I tell you, get it. You won't be unsatisfied. And if you are unsatisfied, then you can yell at me. So with that being said, without further ado, because we're running out of time, ladies and gentlemen, it is the What the segment.
11: They're cool tats, man.
12: Oh, for real. Thank you, bro. You see the cobra?
11: Man, what is this one?
12: Oh, this? Uh-huh. That's my credo. No regrets. Mm-hmm.
11: You have no regrets?
13: Dad?
12: No.
11: Like, not even a single letter?
12: No way. Not me.
11: Well, I love him. I think he's great. Okay. I think he's a real winner, Casey. If I were you, I wouldn't use protection.
14: This video is for the Wyoming Game and Fish Commission and Governor Mark Gordon. If you are neither of those things, I encourage you to stick around, engage with this video, and repost, because there's something that you need to know. My name is Wendy. I'm from Wyoming. I'm a bow hunter and a registered nurse and a former Wyoming hotshot. And this is my friend Travis Marshall. Travis is a 21-year Army Special Forces veteran doing 5 combat tours, 3 in Afghanistan and 2 in Iraq. He is rated by the VA as 100% permanently and totally service-connected disabled. He is also the president of the Wyoming Chapter of Combat Warriors Incorporated, an organization that guides therapeutic hunting experiences for disabled veterans across Wyoming. Travis does not have a platform, but I do. Travis will be at the commission hearing in July. I won't, but I have a few things to say before he gets there. Wyoming has the highest 10-year increase in suicide rates in the nation. The governor knows this. In September of 2025, his own office issued a bulletin acknowledging that Wyoming veterans are at a 58% higher risk of suicide than civilians. There are active statewide initiatives to address this crisis. And then, we have Wyoming Game and Fish Commission. The commission is currently proposing changes to chapters 35 and 44 that would eliminate PTSD as a qualifying disability for early season hunting access and donated license programs for disabled veterans. Programs that organizations like Combat Warriors Wyoming have built their entire operational model around. Programs that provide outdoor therapeutic experiences, camaraderie, purpose, healing for veterans who carry these invisible wounds. The VA, who is the federal authority on service-connected disability, has already determined that PTSD is legitimate, it's life-altering, and it's service-connected. The commission would like to override that. How is PTSD not a life-threatening illness when we are losing between 17 and 22 veterans every single day to suicide? As a registered nurse with 12 years of experience, I want to be very clear about what this proposal is. It's ableism. It's discriminatory toward a federally recognized disability class, and I would strongly encourage any attorney to take a very close look at these proposals and the Rehabilitation Act, because excluding a federally adjudicated disability category from access benefits that were previously granted has discrimination written all over it. I also want to highlight something else the public deserves to know, and that is Commissioner Fonzie Haskell, who is a sitting Wyoming Game and Fish Commissioner who will vote on these proposal changes, is an outfitter. He has been a commercial hunting guide for over 20 years, and it's publicly available information on the commission's own website. When nonprofit veteran hunting programs lose early season access and donated license eligibility, they lose operational capacity. Veterans then get pushed toward private land. Private land that commercial outfitters control. Seems dystopian, but no, that's what Wyoming does. They will put a veteran decal on every truck in the state, but when it comes to recognizing that PTSD is a real disability, that's where they draw the line. Commission needs to pull this proposal immediately. If you would like to support Travis Marshall and Combat Warriors Wyoming and other veteran nonprofits working with these populations, then the best thing you can do is repost this video, amplify the message, and I'll leave a link in my bio for more information.

0: All right, let's get into it. I think I don't think it's a Republican thing. I don't think it's a Democratic thing. I think it's I think it's a political thing. I think that they are underestimating the veteran vote, because who are they going after all the damn time? You know, they were going after Social Security, and they were going over, after Medicare and Medicaid, you know, because these are all government programs. Mm-hmm. Well, now they're attacking veterans. And this is the thing. Like, we're getting all riled up and we're getting all pissed off. But you know what? The truth of the matter is that whatever happens this week, there's going to be something else next week. And then mm-hmm. the next week, I honestly think that some of these people, they just get bored and they think, you know what? I want to make some money. I want to see my name in the media. I want to get some, some spotlight. I'm gonna make it so that you can't have service dogs on the Capitol building. Why? There's no reason. I'm just gonna do it just to rile people up,
1: Mm-hmm.
0: It's ridiculous. And I really think that they underestimate the veteran vote. I really do.
1: Well,
0: I mean, hell, they don't go after the Amish.
1: Do they vote?
0: They voted in the last election.
1: Do they vote?
0: They do. Jess, I see you. Love your face. Thanks for showing up. Good morning. It's another baddie. I'm telling you, I got a crew. You know, I got a crew here at NBR, and I got a crew on TikTok. I am a very blessed man. You sit and wonder sometimes, like what are you doing wrong and stuff like that. And sometimes you got to take a step back and look on the timeline, look on that bathroom mirror and realize, you've came a long way and you have a lot of people in that timeline that care about you,
1: Sounds like you need to start posting more positive things instead of more negative things.
0: I'm always posting positive.
1: Not always.
0: Hey, my baddie team called me Positive Polly yesterday. So
1: do they look at your Facebook page or posts?
0: I don't think they check Facebook, to be honest with you. But hey, check this out. Usually at this time. But before we go there, what do you have to say about this?
1: I just think it's a really weird thing to stand on, for one thing, especially when you consider, most of us veterans are the ones going out and hunting and using the recreational spaces and stuff like that, on a daily basis. Not just on a weekend or whatever like that, because a lot of us are permanently disabled and have a lot of time on our hands. So we like to go out and hike and do different things. So,
0: this is my statement to Wyoming. When other states start doing what you're doing, then I'll understand it. But all, out in the blue, and plus a guy that's on the board or that's in the seat or where he's at, and like he's killing animals for fun.
1: Yeah.
0: Makes a lot of sense.
1: Yeah.
0: I'm not a doctor, but I'm going to take a look, geez. Anyways, that's crazy.
1: Why does Wyoming have such a high rate of suicide? I wonder.
0: Have you been to Wyoming?
1: Well, yeah, I just went to Wyoming.
0: Kind of boring unless the Cheyenne Frontier Day is there, or unless it's ski season, you can go to Jackson Hole.
1: Well, it's not like Missouri has much more. I mean, we have a lot of we have a lot of hiking trails and stuff like that, but unless you go to like St. Louis
0: Missouri is amazing. What are you talking about? You've got Silver Dollar City. You got Branson. You've got all those shows. You know?
1: Unless you go to St. Louis or Branson, there's nothing going on in Missouri.
0: Okay. Well, they could always go to Into the Weed Studio. That was fun. I had fun there. But yeah, we'll go ahead and move on to a new segment. And I'm trying to do these new segments just to kind of change it up. You know, everybody wants to see something different. But ladies and gentlemen, it is a new segment. Drop the date. All right, so the, you know, everybody knows already today is D-Day, but what some people might not know and might not realize that on this day in 1968, Robert F. Kennedy, the United States Senator from New York and former Attorney General, was shot in Los Angeles shortly after delivering a victory speech following his win in the California Democratic president primary. Yeah. The attack occurred at the Ambassador Hotel just after midnight, and Kennedy would succumb to his injuries the following day. His death shocked the nation and marked another heartbreaking chapter in one of the most turbulent years in American history. To understand why this moment was so significant, it's important to understand who Robert F. Kennedy was. And what he represented, and we're not talking about Robert F. Kennedy, the worm in the brain guy, okay? We're talking about somebody else.
1: You're right? Talking about his son, not his son. You're talking about his dad.
0: Yeah. Often known simply as RFK, he was the younger brother of President John F. Kennedy, who himself had been assassinated. Less than 5 years earlier in Dallas, Texas, following his brother's death, Robert Kennedy emerged as one of the most influential

uncertain about the future. In the midst of this turmoil, Robert Kennedy offered a message of hope and unity. He hoped about bringing Americans together despite their differences, and often challenged people to believe that positive change was still possible. During his presidential campaign, Kennedy traveled extensively throughout the country. He visited struggling communities, met with workers, farmers, students, and minority groups, and listened to concerns that many politicians often overlooked. His willingness to engage directly with the ordinary Americans helped him build a broad coalition of supporters who believed he could help heal a deeply divided nation. On the night of June 4th, after winning the California Democratic primary, Kennedy addressed an enthusiastic crowd. The victory was viewed as a major step towards securing the Democratic nomination for president. Supporters celebrated, believing his campaign had gained tremendous momentum moments after delivering his speech. However, a tragedy struck as he passed through a kitchen area on his way to meet supporters. He was shot. News of a shooting spree rapidly went across the country. Millions of Americans woke up to reports that yet another prominent leader had been targeted by violence. When Kennedy died on June 6th, the nation mourned. Crowds lined railroad tracks as funeral trains traveled from New York to Washington, D.C. Thousands gathered to pay their respects, reflecting the profound impact he had on people from all walks of life. More than five decades later, Robert Kennedy's legacy continues to resonate. His speeches are still studied for their call to compassion, courage, and public service. He challenged Americans to care about one another, to seek justice for those who lacked power, and to believe that individuals could make a difference in the world around them. As we reflect on this day in history, we are reminded that leadership is not only measured by victories or titles, but by the ability to inspire hope during difficult times. Robert F. Kennedy's life and legacy continue to serve as a reminder that even in moments of division and uncertainty, there remains an opportunity to strive for unity, understanding, and a better future for all. Ladies and gentlemen, that's a new segment that we're going to. If you like this new segment, make sure that you let us know. Like, we might go back to dropping the mic next week. I don't know. Tell me how you like that. We're going to take, every date that ends on our Friday, and that's what we're going to do for drop the date. So, with that being said, we got the music playing. We are going to go on another music break. This one's going to be a little bit longer. Don't worry. We'll be back. We'll be back with Kelly Edmond. So whatever you do, stay with us. Don't go away. You're listening to the show that highlights all the nonprofit programs out there beyond the VA. You're listening to the Exchange Show on MBR. Remember, when you comment, make sure you comment on our podcast for your chance to win a shot going skydiving. So stay with us. Don't go away.

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3: Oh yeah, ladies and gentlemen, it is May or June 5th, D-Day, 2026, Red Friday, and boy, I tell you what, it's been an awesome show. It's going to be even more awesome than the show because we have a cool guest. I talked to Kelly earlier this week, and she's amazing. She's doing amazing things, and she's going to explain to us exactly what she does and, you know, how does it affect veterans, especially, you know, with Memorial Day that has just passed, you know, recently. There's a lot of people, especially me, that, you know, they keep saying to themselves, why did I make it back and my friends didn't? Yeah. And she's gonna help us answer some of those questions. So, without further ado, ladies and gentlemen, it is the new segment of Interview of the Week. Kelly, thank you so much for waking up this morning with us. Do you have your coffee?
4: I did. Good morning.
3: Good morning. So, my wingman, he has your website up, and he's probably going to bring that website up here in a little bit. But, you know, before we get into this, tell us a little bit about yourself and, you know, what inspires you to talk about something so depressing, you know, grieving and healing. I mean, you know, it's not exactly a fun topic.
4: It is not. No one chooses this just voluntarily. First, thank you to you and every veteran and everyone still serving in our U.S. Armed Forces. Words aren't enough. I just appreciate all that you've offered, sacrificed, and gave for me and all of us. So thank you.
3: You're welcome. Next time I see you, you can buy me a coffee.
4: I love that. I try to do that when I see the service out because it's not enough, but it's something. So like so many of you, my career, I am a nurse by background. So a career around taking care of others and sacrificing and giving. And it's been a gift to my life. I have been an ICU, trauma ICU and burn nurse. So I've been in those crucial moments with people for 20 years. As they are either facing death and recovering or transitioning to the other side. But in January 23, as much experience as I had doing that, 20 years of experience doing that, I lost my own son. So my son had epilepsy, died in his sleep, and I learned the other side of grief.
3: Wow.
4: And what it is. And so there's a few things that I learned. Grief is ongoing, right? I think as a society in general, we think that you lose someone in your family, you lose someone in service that you've worked on, worked with, cared for. You've seen awful things happen, and people think in a few weeks we go back to normal and life moves on. And the reality is life keeps going. That is true. But grief goes with us. The love we carried with that person, the thoughts we had, the care we had go on. And the rest of the world moves quicker than you do.
3: You know, and I want to touch on what you just said because it's so true. I had a battle buddy recently who I guess he doesn't have a VA rating or anything whatsoever at all. And him and his wife reached out to me recently. His father died. And sometimes you have such a great support system especially when you come back. Not everybody, but sometimes some people do have a great supporting family system that, you know, PTSD doesn't really like affect them too much because they have that support channel. And when that person dies, and I know this for a fact, but I'm not speaking for myself. When you have a parent that dies, that's a whole different ballgame. You, your life, your brain, your feelings, your feels, everything changes. Everything changes. Like you kind of get angry, you know, you kind of get angry. You're sad for a little bit, but then you get angry. And, you know, I told him, we'll work on getting your, you know, the VA. Because what I tell soldiers is, you know, when you're trying to put a rating in for PTSD, you know, just be honest with them. Let them know, hey, look, you know, I had a really good support system, and I didn't think that I needed a VA, and now my symptoms are coming up. Now I'm having this, you know, issue, and you know it's really important. And we did a commercial on this not too long ago, but it's really important. If any veteran here doesn't listen to me on anything, just listen to me on this. You can print your DD-214 at any VA regional office, and then right there, you take that printed DD-214. You can go down, I call it the hallway of VSOs, and scope it out. Look for offices that have awards and everything on the wall, because that tells you that they're active and that, you know, they care. And I'm just throwing that out there. So, you know, you can say, hey, I don't think, you know, I'm not wounded, like physical, blah, blah, blah. Go get a rating with VA. You're not in the military anymore. You don't have to take care of other soldiers before you take care of yourself. And remember, even on a plane, you have to put that oxygen mask on before you put it on your child or before you put it on anybody else. So keep that in mind. If you can't stay in the fight, then they can't stay in the fight, because you got to be taken care of. I didn't mean to cut in there, Kelly. I just wanted to get that point real quick so that, you know, everybody knows, because, you know, I've had a lot of people lose their parents. Oh, I mean, we're getting into an era where there's a lot of boomers that are dying here recently. And, you know, I just want to let everybody know that when you lose a parent, like, it changes you.
4: You have brought up such an important point, because every loss compounds on the one that you had, the ones you had prior. So you lose a parent now, and you don't even know that you're thinking about a battle buddy that you lost 20 years ago, but you do. It starts stirring up those feelings. Every loss builds on the other. And so sometimes you have a loss and you don't even know if there's this undercurrent of other losses that you have to address. So it's really, really important when we have fresh losses, talking to someone's not weakness. Grief isn't weakness. Grief means you love someone. What a blessing to be able to love. The cost of that is losing, and we know that. And so it's exactly what we do, right? We know that in grief, everyone supports you at the beginning. People fade away. Yep. But the research tells us it is predictable that there are certain days that are going to be more difficult on the grieving journey.
5: Mm-hmm. Yeah.
4: That first birthday.
3: Mm-hmm. Right. I still have to go to Indiana and travel and be with my dad, because my mother's birthday is around Mother's Day. So it's Mother's Day and then the birthday. And, you know, those kind of bring you down, you know, especially, I mean, even when I'm at the house and I'm not with them, I mean, it brings me down, you know, because I constantly see ads on this, ads on, you know, Mother's Day, you know, and, you know, I always joke with my wife, well, you know, Mother's Day, I'm saving money, you know, which it's a joke, but You know, yeah, if you still have your mom or dad, trust me, hug them, because when they die, that navigation system, man, it goes out the window. It goes out the window real quick. And that's what sucks about death, is that sudden stop. Like, you're not ready for it, you know? Oh, I can't afford a funeral. Well, you're going to afford a funeral. You're going to afford it because it's happening. But like I said, I keep interrupting. Look at that. I'm hijacking the show. Sorry, Kelly.
4: It is all good. They're predictable days. And so what we wanted to do was show up like a hug on those days. Those days that are difficult. The wedding anniversary no one remembers. That first holiday season when there's no gift under the tree for my dad, my brother, my son, my close friend, right? And so we wanted to make it easy for people who care about someone and want to give them the support they need through the grief journey, but maybe don't have words, certainly may not have the time, right? It's effort to do this. We show up all year long on a milestone emotional calendar, dates that are the most difficult, with heirloom quality gifts that say, we're thinking of you, you're not alone, your loved one matters. That's the whole premise of our company, to do that. But what's more important than that, I think, is teaching people how to show up for someone they love when they're in the loss. And I think there's three simple things we do, just three. The first, I call them the three R's. The first is you have to regulate yourself. So loss is scary. It brings up fear, it brings up old feelings, it does all that for us. But when I'm comforting someone else, I need to make sure that I'm in the mental frame where I don't end up causing more distress. I have to tell you, after my son died, people with good intentions would come up and they were so emotional, so tearful, they couldn't even get out the words. So I began comforting them around the death of my son, right?
5: Yeah.
4: Regulate. First R, regulate. Regulate you before you address them. Make sure you're in a mental frame to be able to have a meaningful conversation. And words are not particularly important. Don't be a jerk. But people aren't expecting you to have words to heal. It's not fixable. So just acknowledging their loss is important. So first R is regulate. The second is respond. Do something. People get uncomfortable with death, and so sometimes they just don't even address it.
5: Yes. That happens a lot.
3: You know, you're right about that, Kelly, because, you know, what's the worst thing is going to a funeral, and, like, literally the person died is the only one that you know there, so it's already awkward. So I don't think a lot of people go to funerals because of that.
4: That's right. Mm-hmm. They just do nothing. And what I have to tell you is that silence is deafening. Silence is the loudest noise you'll hear, right? Do something. I don't have words. I just want you to know I'm sorry. This must be incredibly difficult. You're in my thoughts. You're in my prayers, right? I mean, you don't have to do something. Send dinner on a random Tuesday so they don't have to cook. If it's someone's who's close, go wash clothes on Saturday. Offer to keep the kids, take the kids to soccer practice on. Do something, and don't make the griever responsible for identifying what you do. They are overwhelmed, they're shocked, they can't make good decisions right now. Just show up and do something to show support. So regulate, respond, and the last R is remain. Don't stop. Don't do something a week after the funeral and never address it again. This grief is ongoing. Think about them at Thanksgiving. This Thanksgiving is different. Do you want to spend it with our family? It is. This Father's Day is going to be a little colder to you. I'm just thinking about you. It is, keep bringing it up. They don't stop thinking. People say that all the time. I don't want to make them remember. I have to tell you, there's not a day I wake up I don't know my son's dead. Darius is dead every single day. That is a true reality for me. But what is comforting is to hear his name, to hear someone say, wow, your kid brought so much joy to the life, or I've been thinking about him, or I'm thinking of you. Mother's Day must be a difficult season. That makes me feel seen, right? And so three things: regulate yourself, respond something, do something, and remain. Don't drop out. People need you. Show up, be there for them, give them the love. And if you're the one that needs help, grieving is not weakness. The best thing you can do for the person who loved you that's missing is A, take care of yourself. And secondly, get to a place where you can turn that pain into purpose, whatever that means. I call it, I use my loss to build legacy, right? Every day I get to have these discussions and honor my son. Everyone won't do this, but you'll do something that shows that you're loving forward, which is certainly what the people you care about most would want you to do if they were suddenly gone.
5: Yeah, my father took his own life, and people definitely did not know how to respond to that. I had one person come and sit with me. Out of all the thousands of people that I know, only one person took the time to actually come and visit me and spend that time with me. And it was only for, you know, maybe 30 minutes, but it was more than anybody else did. And I, not only did I lose my dad, so I lost my dad in 2010, and then in 2013, I lost my little brother, and then in 2015, I lost my mom. And so people don't know how, like, even in my own family, like my extended family, they don't know how to deal with that. And so I'm kind of like almost on a little island, you know, because people don't know how to address it. They don't know. They just don't know how to deal with it. And so then you leave me, you know, here on my own. You know, I have my husband and I have my children. But other than that, there hasn't been much support outside of my now nuclear family. But it's been interesting to see how very strong and very capable people are at a loss for words when this kind of stuff happens.
4: They really are. And that's why these discussions are so important. That story, that thought that people who care very much about you think back and reflect and go, I did leave. I did leave. Mm-hmm. And she needed me then, right? She needed me. And those conversations are important. We have to normalize uncomfortable. I say it all the time. People are uncomfortable bringing up my son. You think you're uncomfortable? I live it.
5: Yeah.
4: Right? This is he's my kid's dead. I live that, right? So you can't possibly be more uncomfortable than me.
5: Yeah.
4: And so let's, if you love me, if you care about me, if supporting me is important to you, then I need you to care more about my support than your discomfort. And we've got to keep these conversations in front of people because so, as a society, we haven't normalized it, but this is the mission. We want to reshape the way we understand and support people through loss. It's one of the most important. And this is, I'm a nurse by background. This is a public health issue. Unaddressed grief, unaddressed trauma, as you know, shows up. Physiologically, it's heart disease, it's early cancers, it's stress and pressure, and it's a lot of mental health concern, anxiety, depression, suicidal ideations, substance use, alcoholism. We know that. So addressing this isn't just the right way to support someone you love. It is truly a mental health, a physical health, public call to action.
5: Yeah, I agree with that.
3: So, Kelly, let me ask you, do you, I know you do counseling.
4: I do.
3: Do you do any pro bono work with any veterans currently with counseling that have been affected by either Desert Storm or Vietnam or anything like that?
4: You know, I have never had a platform or opportunity to be in touch with the military. This is my first connection with them, but I get loss. I get it in a lens that's unique. I've seen it clinically, I've studied it psychologically, and I've lived it personally. And so the opportunity to connect with and support a group of veterans would be a life's honor for me.
3: Yeah, you know, we're me and you're going to talk offline. We're going to get something like that set up, you know. The VA does a really good job. They really do with the mental health compared to like how many soldiers they have. Okay? I think that a lot of people beat up on the VA and they need to beat up on DOD, because DOD, you know, we spend like 7-8 weeks on a marksmanship on M16, but yet they give us about a week to clear. You know, they kind of boot us out. They don't really focus on, you know, what do we need to do transition. They keep kind of blowing it off over to VA. Hey, VA will take care of you. You know, VA will take care of you, but it takes a while. It takes a while. And, you know, somebody of, I mean, your nature. And when I say somebody of your nature, somebody that's in a clinic that's inspired because you've had that loss. All right. It's almost like going to a doctor with a broken foot and the doctor tells you I have a broken foot, but the doctor himself has never broke his foot. You know, how can you serve or treat somebody if you don't know what they're going through?
4: That's right.
3: You know?
4: That's right.
3: So I think it would be very valuable to, like, you know, set something up to where, you know, maybe you talk to them for, you know, 15 or 20 minutes.
4: Yeah.
3: I mean, honestly, sometimes I wonder if I even need a shrink half the time, because I got ChatGPT and I got my baddies group and I got Amber. Amber is my Jiminy Cricket.
4: I would be honored. I think professional help has a place and matters. I also think cohorts, grief circles, grief communities add so much value. You get people who are in different stages of the journey.
5: Yeah.
4: And it's so helpful, to your point, to hear someone say, I've lived this, buddy. And, you know, 3 months looks different than 3 years. And 3 years looks different than 13 years, right? And so you just... that sense of community and sharing and connecting, especially when facilitated by a professional, can be game changing for people. I would relish an opportunity to help serve, to help pay back to a group of our service.
5: Yeah, I spent this last weekend, like I was telling everybody earlier, with the mother of Brittany Phillips. She's a murder victim from Tulsa. And she's also a psychologist, a doctor, and seeing her process her trauma and seeing her going out and doing something with that trauma by creating the Caravan to Catch a Killer, where she's going around in this van with her daughter's face on it. And looking for leads and looking for conversation, you know, I can only hope that I would be that effective and that inspiring, you know, if something were to happen to me like that. But it just shows that people are in different stages of grief and how they process it. And to see somebody so powerful is inspiring.
4: It really is. And you know, I say this all the time. Somebody creates a caravan to catch a killer, right? Which is an amazing story.
5: Mm-hmm.
4: I have, you know, built a business and created a foundation to give back. I have a friend who lost a son. She created a fund at the local high school, right? And it's meaningful.
5: Yeah.
4: And it adds value. But there are people who just have created prayer circles. There are people who, whatever your thing is, there's different scales to how we have an impact. But paying it forward and helping bring somebody else along the journey, for me, has been one of the most rewarding parts of my recovery process.
5: Yeah, and that's kind of how I've done it is I've been in ministry, children's and youth ministry, and my dad happened to take his life as I was studying for that ministry, and I ended up, you know, being very involved in ministry at that time. And so I saw the need to be up front and very real with my struggle, because I knew that there were these teenagers that I was talking to that struggled with these same kinds of feelings and things, you know. And so I saw it as an opportunity to show them what it looks like from the survivor's point of view when you take your life. And that was extremely valuable for me and for them as well, I believe. So.
3: Well, we're starting to run out of time, but unless you have another question, Amber, I'm going into it.
5: No, you're good.
3: All right, I'm doing it. All right, ladies and gentlemen, it is that time. It is the time to shine. Kelly, I might not have asked you the right question or set you up for that right answer. And, you know, you have so much knowledge. And, you know, again, thank you for coming on the show. I really appreciate it. And I, you know, that the short correspondence that we have through email, you was so nice. And I wanted to tell you that I really appreciate that as well. But is there something that is on your mind that, like, when you came on today that you wanted to talk about, you know, until we started asking you 20 questions, you're like, well, that's not really what I want to talk about. This is your time to shine. This is your 2-minute platform to say whatever you would like to say that you, that we may not have covered.
4: Thank you. What I will say is this: grief is a guaranteed part of life. We lose something. We lose a person. We lose a relationship, a role, an identity. It's a part of living. There's no shame in continuing on after that. The only shame is us not figuring out how to reconnect with who we are intentionally and figuring out how to pay it forward. Yeah. And so, you know, my charge is the funeral is not the finish line. It's the start of a different life. And so if you are in the process of grieving, it's not weakness. Take care of you. If you're supporting someone on the journey, regulate, respond, and remain. Be there. Stay there. Show up for someone you love when they need it most. They will always remember who stayed.
5: Thank you for that.
3: Yeah. Yes, thank you. You know, it's kind of weird, Kelly, that, like, we as human beings, we know what to do. We know what to say. For example, like, when you get in a wreck, before you get in that wreck, you know exactly what to do. And especially if it's your fault, that shit goes out the window and you're like, oh, God, I don't know what to do. You know, that trauma just, it like, overtakes you. And it's just, like, common sense things, you know? And, you know, we don't think about it, but sometimes we need that person just to, hey, you already know the answer. Think about it. You know, you know what to do, but you just need to be reminded. It's crazy, especially if you're just having a bad day. Like I told everybody today, you know, everybody every week gets a speeding ticket. Everybody. So that means that everybody in this world, every week, something happens bad to them. And we have to keep that in mind. You know, it's not hunky-dory life. Everybody's going through something. Everybody has a story. And before you get mad, one thing that I've been learning through my faith is before I get mad, try to put myself in their shoes.
4: That's right.
3: What are they thinking? You know, what are they doing? I've had guys, you know, I had a car that had a bumper sticker that said honk if you love Jesus. I honked and they flipped me off, you know? I mean, that's just how it is, you know? But most definitely, thank you for coming on the show, Kelly. I really appreciate it. And me and you will definitely talk, and you know, offline I'll send you transcripts and all this stuff so that you know you can have it. And yeah, just thank you for coming on.
5: Thank you
4: for the opportunity. And again, can't say it enough. Thanks for serving, protecting, and caring about something bigger than just yourself.
5: Thank you, Kelly. You as well.
3: Ladies and gentlemen, once again, it is Kelly Edmond. She is the I got my glasses on. I'm still having trouble with this.
4: I am the founder and CEO of Timely Presence, nurse, bereaved mom, grief counselor, here to serve.
3: Yes. There you go. Awesome. Kelly, thank you so much.
4: Thank you.
3: All right, everybody. For everybody else. Whoa, shoot. Yeah, we got to change that. Man, that scares me. I saw
6: jump scare.
3: I look like Woody on Toy Story 5. That glare just hit me in the head right there. All right. So with that being said, we're going to go on our before we go on the music break, what do you think of that, Amber?
5: No, everything she said is valid. Yeah. You know, it's so unfortunate that people don't comfort other people when they're in tragic times, and you know, it just is what it is. But unfortunately, a lot of people just don't know how to handle those situations.
3: Now, I don't
5: run away.
3: I know you have TikTok.
5: Yeah,
3: and I know this song's on Spotify, but check this out. There's a song by, it's called Independent Artists, and it's called The Black Sheep. I challenge everybody, I encourage everybody, when you're on Spotify, look for Independent Artist Black Sheep. That song tells exactly how a person feels, you know, funeral. They will literally drive miles and miles and miles away for a funeral, but they won't come and visit you when they know that you're bleeding inside. Yeah. And it's just truth. It is. It's really truth, you know? And, you know, I hear these TikToks, they're saying, well, you know, play this during my funeral and, you know, stuff like that. I'm going to tell you this, okay? And my friend Travis, he posted this yesterday, and I think it's really important to share this. You know, it's okay to vent, but two things happen when you vent to somebody. All right. Mm-hmm. Because remember, even in the house, even when you close a vent, the air still goes in another room.
5: Yeah, it does.
3: Okay. So the reason why I'm saying this is because when you vent, either number one, 9 times out of 10, they don't give a shit. Okay. They're just listening to you being a friend. Okay.
5: And normally they don't want to listen.
3: Right. Exactly. Thanks for telling me how you feel, Amber. Okay.
5: No, I'm just saying, normally.
3: And then the second, or, you know, either they listen to you and they don't say nothing, or they go and they talk about you to somebody else.
5: Yeah, that unfortunately.
3: So you got to keep that in mind, you know? And my friend Travis, he's exactly right. You know, hit the gym, put that music on, you know, do some laundry. Go walk. You know, one thing that I've learned is, you know, people take pictures of things that they're afraid to lose. If you have a friend out there, or if you have a family member out there that doesn't take a picture, well, there you go. You know your place.
5: That's, you know, not true, Joel, because I forget to take pictures all the time.
3: There's a difference between forget and, you know, there's a difference between forget. You take pictures of me and you.
5: Yeah, but like, so I'm notorious. So I used to be notorious for taking pictures of everything all the time.
3: Yeah.
5: And then people used to razz me for posting it on Facebook all the time. So then I went the opposite and I quit taking pictures of everything all the time. So now, like, when I go to see my friends and family, I forget to take pictures. And so I'll be, you know, 3 hours down the road and I'm like, dang it, I forgot to take pictures. That happens to me all the time.
3: I don't know. Yeah, I could be wrong. I'll take the wrong button. But you know, I honestly believe that you can tell how much a person cares about you with their actions. You know.
5: No, definitely their actions.
3: Yeah,
5: most definitely, because a lot of people are talk, but not a lot of people actually show up.
3: That's the truth. That's the truth. And hey, I wouldn't say we've got Red. That's been in the room. We got Joy. We've got Tracer. We got MJ. Yeah. Shit, I feel popular this morning. People actually showed up. But we're it's that time. We're running out of time. We're going to go on our it's not really a music break, but you know what to do. But we're going to go into the tribute to the troops.
5: Awesome.
3: And when we do the tribute to the troops, when we come back, we'll be hitting the final thoughts, what we learned today, and the horoscopes for today. So whatever you do, stay with us. Don't go away. You're listening to the show that highlights all the nonprofit programs out here beyond the VA on a station that's letting our veteran voices be heard, NBR. Please stay with us.
6: Detail attention.
7: First call, the service member's name is called out loud in the context of a unit. This is meant to ensure all are present and accounted for. Second call, the name is called out again, louder, to confirm that the service member is indeed absent. Third call, the name is called out for a final time, followed by a statement indicating that the service member is not present and accounted for, signifying their death. The final roll call serves as a symbolic gesture to respect and remember their service.
8: Sir, I'm not telling the story.
9: Well, you got to, Joe. You tell the American people what these men did. You tell them how my troopers died.

Hey everyone, thank you for tuning in to MBR today as we pay tribute to Colonel Bruce Perry Crandall, age 93 of Tempe, Arizona. Bruce was born on February 17, 1933 in Olympia, Washington. Bruce was a gifted athlete earning All-American honors in baseball while in high school. He enrolled at the University of Washington on a baseball scholarship with his sights set on the professional diamond, but history had other plans. Drafted into the U.S. Army in 1953, he spent the next quarter century serving his country in ways that would leave an indelible mark on military history. After commissioning through Engineer Officers Candidate School at Fort Belvoir, Virginia, Crandall earned both fixed-wing and helicopter pilot qualifications. Crandall was a natural in the air from the very first flight. He spent 2 years mapping Libyan deserts as an instructor pilot, flew topographic surveys over Alaska's vast wilderness, and helped pioneer air assault tactics with the 11th Air Assault Division. By the time the U.S. escalated its involvement in Vietnam, few officers were better prepared. In November 1965, as Major commanding Company A, 229th Assault Helicopter Battalion of the 1st Cavalry Division, known to his men as call sign Snake Six, Crandall flew into history. On November 14th, during the Battle of Ladrang, he led 16 helicopters into landing zone X-ray. When the battle became desperate, he made 22 combat missions in a single day, flying more than 16 hours under withering enemy fire, evacuating over 70 wounded soldiers and delivering ammunition that kept the surrounded battalion alive. His helicopter was unarmed. He switched between 3 damaged aircraft and never stopped flying. In January 1966, during Operation Masher, he again landed twice in pitch darkness, guided by a single flashlight, to rescue 12 wounded soldiers no one else would go in to save. He retired from the Army in 1977 as a lieutenant colonel, having flown more than 900 combat missions across 2 Vietnam tours. In civilian life, he served as a city manager for Dunsmuir, California, and in public works leadership in Arizona, eventually making his home in Tempe. On February 26, 2007, President George W. Bush presented him with the Medal of Honor, more than 40 years after the battle that earned it. He was later promoted to colonel in recognition of that distinction. Bruce Crandall died on May 31, 2026. Bruce is survived by 3 sons and 5 grandchildren, as well as his brothers and sisters in arms. We here at MBR would like to thank you, Colonel Bruce Perry Crandall, for your service and dedication to our country. You leave a legacy of love and courage. Our prayers are with your family, friends, and those who served alongside you. You are truly missed.

0: even ducks know. The calmest waters come after the storm.
1: Whenever things get rough or it feels like you're at the edge, remember this. Storms pass.
2: Tough times don't last, but tough people do.

0: it would not be a show without doing a horoscope. So you ready, Amber?
1: Yeah. So all right. My husband did not like the fact that I read those off.
0: Oh. Okay. All right. You know what?
1: No, hey, I don't normally put my foot down I don't, what's that? He doesn't normally put his foot down. That's what I'm saying.
0: Okay.
1: But he was like, don't do that. I'm like, okay.
0: All right, well, we can totally bypass it. It's
1: you're more problem. Than welcome to do it.
0: Well, I mean,
2: I can help you read them too.
0: Okay, yeah. All right. And yeah, then, we'll think of something next week. It's just, yeah. All right. Well, we'll do these real quick. We don't have to do them. It's not like anybody's going to be rioting if we don't do them. Comment on our podcast if you want to hear horoscopes. Other than that, this is what we're going to do. We're going to go ahead and...
2: Joel, bad news. The people are pissed. They took the town hall in Bakersfield, California. they stormed the town, the Capitol building in Bakersfield. They want the horoscopes.
0: All right, ladies and gentlemen,
2: I should have done it in the bigger city. Nobody cares about Bakersfield.
1: Yeah, I was about to say Bakersfield. I'm looking into a case there in Bakersfield.
0: All right.
1: My husband is a preacher, and so he's against.
0: He doesn't like poo-poo jokes either. All right. Hey, with that being said, we are going to go to the final thoughts.
2: Did you delete the final thoughts,
0: Joel? No, final thoughts. It's down at the bottom.
2: No, it is not.
3: At Project ML, gratitude. Our mission is simple, to give motorcycles to veterans who need the kind of peace and freedom that only a ride can give. We sponsor charity events and rides to generate donations to fund the acquisition of some bikes, while direct bike donations make up the rest. We seek to provide a little motorcycle healing to capable vets.
0: All right, and the next event is June 13th, and you're giving away a free bike to a veteran. And I don't know if they're giving away another free bike, but if you go to their Facebook page, they have a bike that's kind of like erased or like fogged out, and you got to guess the make and model of that bike to get a free prize. I don't know if it's a t-shirt or if it's a bike. Wouldn't that be something if it was a bike? But Shifts and Bar Grill.
1: I was about to say,
0: what? I can't pronounce it. I can't pronounce it. I gotta work on Sapanish. Did not work on me. All right.
1: Know, I don't know if I said this or not last week, but I kept thinking it. I ride around with the patch on my back. And people stop me and, you know, ask me about it. So it's a great advertisement tool.
0: Well, it really is. And, you know, the girls like the ducks, too. I said they like. I didn't say they go for it. They like. They don't go for it.
1: Yeah, when I went into a Leatherman shop, it's Leatherman shop. In like the Ozarks, they were like, they loved it. They loved the patch. They sewed the patch on for me, like last year or something like that.
0: But
1: they're like, hey, you need to bring in some brochures and stuff. I'm like, okay, I need to do that.
0: Well, ladies and gentlemen, with the final thoughts. So, HG, we'll start with you. What did you learn today?
2: I learned some a lot about, you know, helping somebody deal with grief, and you know, Kelly just really had a lot of things that said a lot of, or talked about a lot of stuff I had never really considered before.
0: Yeah.
2: When it comes to counseling someone with grief,
0: Amber,
1: just remember.

0: offering to be there for people, even when they weren't there for me. Taking that out of the equation and just remembering that people matter and that I need to be there for them. And that's important. And I'm part of the fun police that my husband keeps telling me.
1: Well, he put his foot down on horoscopes. He can't say that no more.
0: I know, but last night he was having fun and he's like, "You're part of the fun police."
1: I think the biggest thing that I've learned this week is before you get mad and send out an email or a text or anything, think it over. Because, you know, I sent out an email, even though it was what I felt, I wasn't lying. Sometimes, receipts and all that stuff that get cooked up, sometimes it's better to talk to them face to face instead of giving them an email or something, you know?
0: Well, and if you're throwing receipts at somebody, it's just saying, "Hey, I've tracked how much wrong you've done to me." You know, that's why the Bible says love keeps no records of wrong. And that's something that I try to live out in my daily life. But, you know, sometimes it can be hard. And sometimes I just realize that I just don't need to say anything to somebody.
1: Okay. So, ladies and gentlemen, the last thing that we're going to talk about is the safety briefing. So here we go. All right, let's wrap it up with a chuckle, but keep it real. This weekend safety briefing is simple, brought by Work Simple. No beating anyone, not even your spouse, not your kids, not even your dog. Keep your hands and hugs, not drama. Oh, and if you're going to party, don't drink and drive unless you got a magic carpet. Mm-hmm. And lastly, if things get exciting, be smart. Stay protected, if you get what I mean, you know, Saturday special. And then safety first, always, folks, especially since it's summer, it's June, everybody's going to go on the boat. You know, everybody thinks one beer isn't going to affect them. But I tell you what, when you're out on that water, you lose track of that quantity of alcohol. Next week, we will be having Eric Mitchell. Eric Mitchell is, he was the CEO of Life Flip Media. He has dissolved that or retired that business. We're going to find out what he has new in store for us and veterans. And last but not least, next week we'll also be having Sean Murphy, the Murph Man. Who's in charge of the Cartoon Network teaching and stuff here at NBR. But other than that, everybody, it's been fun. It's been run. Hit that music. Have a fantastic weekend, everybody. We love you. Thank you for tuning in. And, you know,
0: everybody.
1: Podcasts, if you have any comments, gripes, or complaints, that's how you talk to us. Comment. Tell us, what do you want to see done? What do you want to see changed? You. We're here for you, not for us. And they all said, giving
0: veterans a voice. Bye, everybody.
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1: Hello, everybody, and welcome to Into the Weeds podcast on Military Broadcast Radio. I'm Amber, and today I have 1980 Millennial Commentates with me.
2: Hey, Amber, and hey, chat. How's it going?
1: It's going pretty good. I hope everybody's having a great Memorial weekend.
2: Yes, me too. It's been a little rainy here, but the sun's shining at the moment.
1: Yeah, it's been pretty good weather around here. Yesterday we got out. We couldn't get out on the bike or the motorcycle, but we're hoping maybe tomorrow we'll get out and do something.
2: Well, this has got my flowers going nuts.
1: Oh, I bet. All yeah, my. I can't even remember what's in front of my house right now. Some kind of plant. Anyways. It's blooming and it's looking beautiful. Purple flowers and everything. Hey, Hiccup.
2: Oh, clematis. I saw it. Yes.
1: Oh, what is it?
2: I think it's a clematis.
1: Okay.
2: I remember what Alora sent me. Yep.
1: Yeah, I can't remember. So we've got Wyvona, Fluffy Muffin, Fluffy Stingray, Hiccup, Joy. Let's see.
2: Stephen Scully. Hey, everybody.
1: Yeah. Yeah, Toxic Barbie, Teffy, Sam, if I didn't say you already. It's good to see everybody. I hope everybody's doing well. Hiccup, I haven't seen you in a while, but I'm glad to see you here tonight. So before we get into everything, I have something to share. We have an official Memorial Day ceremony Sunday, May 24th at 12 noon. Meet keynote speaker Tom Hand, president of Americana Corner. It's in Fort Collins, Colorado. And let's see. Yeah. So Sunday, May 24th at noon. And so Alora forgot that it was Saturday. She's hanging out and having fun. So Millie decided that she would come up and join me. So thank you very much for that, Millie.
2: You're welcome.
1: Okay. Oh, and Joy's birthday was yesterday. So happy birthday again, Joy. And I hope you had a really great day yesterday.
2: Oh, yeah. Happy birthday, Joy. I'm going to be shipping a painting out to her soon. She just bought a painting of mine. Yes.
1: Really? What kind?
2: The New Orleans lady that I did in a members only video recently.
1: Oh, okay. Awesome. I'm glad to hear that. That's really awesome.
2: Increasing the little club. A lot of subscribers have my paintings now, including you.
1: Yep. That's really awesome. Okay, so let's pull up the documents. Okay, so if everybody remembers, we are into the transcript of the preliminary hearing of the court case or the murder trial against Harvey Templeton in the murder of Athena Hogan in 1986. And then I think this actually started in 1987. So we are at the testimony of Dr. Richard Boatsman, and we're just going to start reading it. And I don't know how long I'll be able to go because my throat's a little wonky today. But let's see. Okay, yeah. Okay. The court. Okay, Dr. Boatsman, I don't think you've been sworn. Whereupon witness Boatsman was duly sworn, and the following proceedings were had to wit. Richard Boatsman. Called as a witness on behalf of the state, having been first duly sworn, testified on his oath as follows to wit. By Mr. Tannery. State your name and occupation. Richard Boatsman, and I'm a physician. And also, do you have another job? My specialty is pathology, and I'm also the one of the medical examiners for Comanche County. Mr. Zelps. Your Honor, at this time, I'll stipulate that Dr. Boatsman is is qualified pathologist and expert in the area that he's about to testify. Highly qualified. Mr. Tannery accepted. The court. Court accepts it also. Proceed. By Mr. Tannery. Dr. Boatsman, as part of your duties, do you do autopsies? Yes, sir. Did you have occasion to do an autopsy on Tina Marie Hogan on the second day of October 1986? Yes, sir. Where was that at? That was at Memorial, Comanche County Memorial Hospital. That's the hospital I was born in. Approximately what time? Oh, wow. Yeah, started at about 9 o'clock in the morning. All right, sir. And was anyone assisting you at that time? Yes, sir, I had. Mr. Gary Jackson was assisting me. And there were other people in attendance. Okay. Were they law enforcement people? Yes, sir. The Sheriff's Department and the Lawton PD. Okay, and their purpose was? Primarily to obtain photographs and to obtain some material. Material evidence, fingerprinting, etc. All right, sir. And in regard to that autopsy, do you have some pictures here? I want to show you a series of pictures beginning with 5, State's Exhibit 5 and State's Exhibit 6. Do you recognize the person in those exhibits? Yes, this is the child in question. Okay, and is this the one you performed the autopsy on? Yes, sir. All right, sir. Now, in addition to that, to those exhibits, I'm going to hand you 4 other exhibits, number 7, 8, 9, and 10, and ask you if those are depictions in the photographs of the same person that you performed the autopsy on in State's Exhibit 5 and 6. Yes, they are. All right, sir. Now we'll get back to those in a moment. When you begin your autopsy, you'll always begin with the physical examination, do you not? Yes, sir. And in this case, did you? Yes, sir. And what did your physical examination show? The child to me appeared to be a normal-looking 10 or 11-year-old, possibly 12-year-old girl. She had ligature marks, ligature bruises around both wrists, possibly around one ankle, and there were numerous bruises and patterned abrasions over her forehead and cheek and buttocks on both sides and right thigh. Okay. And are some of those abrasions and marks that you just have mentioned depicted in State's Exhibit 7, 8, 9, and 10? Yes, sir. Okay. Could you refer to those photographs, those exhibits, to tell us which ones you're talking about? Well, these photographs were emphasizing the lesions on the hips and buttocks, and also the right ankle. They don't illustrate the facial wounds very well, but they do exhibit the patterned abrasions on the cheek. Okay. Additionally, of course, there was a washcloth in the mouth. And there were areas of the white sticky material from adhesive tape on each cheek at 4 corners, such as I know that a bandage had been across her mouth, adhesive tape bandage. Okay. Let's go to that washcloth for a moment. How was it in her mouth? Well, did not appear to be a full washcloth, like someone had torn a third or a fourth of a washcloth off, had an even border, and it had been folded instead of just wadded up, and it filled the oral cavity, protruded a little bit, and was far enough back that I felt that it could press upward on the soft palate in the back and include the respiratory airway as well as the oral airway. Excuse me. Okay. And you said a moment ago that it had appeared that there had been some type of adhesive material placed across the washcloth in her mouth. The white material with the sticky side of the tape. Okay, and where did that extend from? Well, it was just kind of upper and lower positions on each cheek, such as this. All right. Now, that was not present at the time that you saw her? It was present. The tape was not there. The tape was not present, but the marks, the residual sticky material was there. All right. In addition to the washcloth and the tape, that tape markings, were there any other obvious signs of trauma that you felt significant toward her death? Well, of course, mentioned the ligature marks on the wrist and the... Okay, now, what are those? Those are bruises in a band-like pattern that I think were made from something having been wrapped around the wrist of a binding material of some type. I'm going to hand you State's Exhibit number 12 and ask you whether or not that appears to be what you're talking about. That's an example. These were, of course, this is one wrist only, but these were present on both wrists, and a smaller, somewhat similar one also on the right ankle. Okay, leading you to, in your expert opinion, to believe that in regards to those marks, I believe that her hands were bound, wrists were bound, okay? They were not at the time that you saw her? No, sir. Okay, now, of course, rigor mortis had set in at the time of the autopsy, had it not? Yes. Now, if I were to show you State's Exhibit number 13 for a moment and ask you if in your, is it possible for you to make a determination from looking at the body in that photograph whether or not rigor mortis had set in that? No, not from looking at the body, I could not. You have to feel that. Okay, so you cannot say when the cause, I mean, when the time of death did occur. Well, in regard to your history in this case, can you? Not precisely, but the fact that rigor mortis was complete suggests that she probably had been dead a minimum of, say, 8 to 12 hours minimum, okay? Because it was complete when I saw her, which was 9 o'clock or so in the morning, all right? Much later than these photographs were taken. All right, sir. If she was, would have been found in the same position with her arms where rigor mortis had fully been set in, and if she was found, for example, let's look at State's Exhibit number 15, was rigor mortis or were her arms and legs in any different pattern or shape at the autopsy than what these two exhibits depict? I cannot say for sure because I don't remember that well. I just remember that there was complete. I don't think that her legs were crossed like that, as best as I can recollect. Okay, generally, how long does it take before rigor starts setting in? If you're talking about mild weather on October 1st on 1986, it's actually fairly cool, and it depends on a lot of factors, but probably a minimum of perhaps 4 to 6 hours and a maximum of 12 to be complete. Okay. It starts in the upper part of the body and migrates down. All right, sir. Now let's get back to the physical examination of the wounds. She had marks on her hands. You've got looked like what appeared to be tape on her mouth, numerous abrasions, and they're all depicted in the photographs, correct? Yes, sir. To some degree or other. Sorry. I don't know why I said uh-oh. All right, after you did your physical examination, what did you do then? Well, simultaneous with that, of course, we did remove, she had a t-shirt and some socks on, and those were removed by Mr. Jackson and given to the law enforcement personnel that were there. Of course, all the photographs were taken, fingerprinting was done. Wasn't there a sheet also there? I don't recall that, okay. But I know that there was one. I just don't recall it. All right. Did you go into the body in your autopsy? After all of this was done and samples, swabs were taken, and vagina and the rectum and the mouth for the sperm, and then I had a gynecological examination. Okay. Did you determine whether or not, in your opinion, there had been any sex? In my opinion, there had not been in the vagina. That's correct. Did you notice anything unusual about the vagina? No, I thought it was normal for all of a 11-year-old girl. How about the rectal area? It likewise showed no evidence of assault. Did you find any blood in it? There was a small amount of blood tinging, but it was the change that was present throughout all of the intestinal tract. Okay, I'm just gonna forward through this. You guys can read it on your own.
2: Sorry, yeah, I don't blame you.
1: That
2: that's really heavy.
1: Yeah.
2: And invasive.
1: Yeah, and I remember when I first went to try and get a FOIA on her years ago. I remember being really afraid of seeing anything.
2: Yeah.
1: And so I remember thinking, well, if I do get anything like that, I'll just pass it off to somebody else and let them cover it. So thankfully I haven't seen anything, and that was bad enough. So,
2: yeah.
1: Okay.
2: Just let me know when you want me to take a turn.
1: Yeah. You want to actually go at the cross-examination?
2: Sure.
1: Okay. Thank you.
2: In just a second here. Let me get a sip of water.
1: Yeah. Thank you for hanging in with us, guys, that are listening to this. I'm sorry that this is so heavy, but unfortunately, history is heavy. And in order to understand what happened here and why somebody was acquitted, we got to read it all. And
2: yeah, cold cases are especially heavy because you don't get to justice in the end unless something comes of the coverage.
1: Yeah. Yeah, definitely. Hey, Tony.
2: Okay. We're starting at cross-examination.
1: Yep.
2: Okay. By Mr. Zelbst, Dr. Boatsman, would any of the blows in and of themselves cause death? I doubt that anyone and of itself would be a cause of death. Unconsciousness, perhaps, but I doubt death. Was there bruising of the scalp? I mean the skull. Not the skull, but there was of the forehead above the eye and below the eye. Did those cause fractures? No, they did not. Could you determine the type? What type of object possibly caused the bruising on the face above the eye and below the cheek? Not above the eye. The one above the cheek looked like it would have been caused by something that had a flat or sharp edge, belt buckle or a board. I don't know. But it had a flat, smooth edge. One edge of it anyway. Possibly a board could have caused this. Something like that. How about a blackjack? I suppose. I don't really know. There, I noticed looking in those photographs on her backside, on her buttocks, there were some cut marks, quite a few cut marks. Now, could you, let me ask you this, were those marks, and I'm referring to photographs, States Exhibit 8 and States Exhibit 7, were those marks caused prior to death or after death? Prior to death. Okay, and so those were inflicted upon her prior to her dying? Yes, sir. So could you, there's one on there, there's a couple. There's one that's kind of like an X on there, isn't there? Two that are kind of like that. Two that are X's on each side of her buttocks. There's one, there's an X on both sides, isn't there? Well, there's an X on the back and an X on the right side. Okay. Are you able to determine if they are similar? Well, similar, yes. I mean, approximately the same size. What I'm trying to get at, doctor, is does it look like something that maybe the little girl fell on, or does it look like somebody took a pocket knife and cut X's on her? That's what I'm getting to. I don't think these came from a fall. No, sir. You think they were placed there by one means or another? Okay. I'm not sure cut is the correct word, but with the possibilities of an instrument, or how would the possibilities, I know there's probably infinite, but the most viable, what do you think caused those? I think they were made by something of very fine caliber, possibly a thin switch or perhaps a whip. It's not impossible that they were cut on there. Something fine like that. This is not a blunt type of injury, like a belt or a fist or something like that.
1: Hold on. I just got a flashback. So on the street that I lived on Ferris. I lived at 1508 Ferris.
2: Mm-hmm.
1: Two houses down, I believe, from my house, there was an old man that lived there, and he had this big garden, and he had flowers that would kind of poke out of the gate and stuff like that. And I remember one day, now this is in the same town that Athena was murdered in, and this would have actually been around the same time. Wow, this is weird. Okay. So, this is really weird. Okay, so this guy that lived on the corner, he lived in a white house on the corner, older man and an older woman. He got mad at a bunch of us kids one day because we were picking some of his flowers that were going through his gate. And he thought, or at least he told our parents, that we were trying to get into his gate, and that's not what we were trying to do. And he actually chased us.
2: Oh, wow.
1: From his house to my house, up on my porch, and we ran into our house, but he chased us with a whip.
2: Oh, my God.
1: He came to the front door with this whip and told my dad to let us outside so that he could whip us.
2: Oh, my God.
1: With this whip. And my dad was like, no, you're not going to freaking whip these kids. That's really weird.
2: Yeah.
1: I hadn't had that memory in a very long time.
2: Yeah, it's creepy that they said, when they said a knife, he was like, oh, maybe a whip, blah, blah, blah, or it could be a knife. Whip seemed to be like the first thing out of their mouth.
1: That's so weird. Because I read this before and I didn't even have that memory. But as we're sitting here going through it, I remember this old guy, and it was like four or five of us kids. And yeah, he chased us with a whip and tried to get my dad to let all of us kids outside so that we could get whipped with this whip.
2: That's creepy.
1: Huh. I don't even remember his name, but I remember I was scared of him for the rest of my life because he lived in that house until I went into the army.
2: Oh, wow. So,
1: and that when that incident happened, I was about 7 or 8, and Athena died when I was 7.
2: Dang, same time period.
1: That's very strange. Okay. I talk to my cousin all the time, the one that's in prison, Shelly. And she'll have me send her different pictures of houses that she grew up in or lived in. And she'll say that when she looks at them, she'll have all these triggered memories. And it's actually helping her process a lot of things.
2: Mm-hmm.
1: And wow, I genuinely have not thought about that memory in so long. But I remember being so scared of that man my entire life. And I walked to and from school, and I would have to walk past his house, and I always crossed the street usually before I got there.
2: Maybe something to look into a little deeper.
1: Yeah, definitely. Okay, go ahead.
2: Okay. Was there evidence of whipping? Well, if there was, this would be it. Okay, any other evidence other than that? Not other than that, no, sir. I noticed on the ankle that you somewhat conditioned that. Are you on the right ankle? There looked like a bruise, but you weren't quite sure if that was a, are you? Do you think there was some type of cord that was tied or could possibly come from some other source? Well, I'm not hesitant that it's not, that it's a bruise, right? That definitely is a bruise, but I don't know that it was caused by a cord because it's not complete, and I don't know what kind of footwear she had. She might have had a tennis shoe that had a lace around there, for example. Okay. I'm just not sure of that. The wrist, I am confident about that, though. Thank you, doctor. Mr. Zelbst, that's all the questions I have. Mr. Tannery, nothing further. The court, okay, doctor, you're excused. You're familiar with the rule. It's in effect. Call your next witness. Off the record. A short time later, the following proceedings were had, to wit. The court, step up here, please, and you've already been sworn, right? Witness Robert Taylor, yes. The court, okay, have a seat.
1: Sorry, this is actually guy that my family knew. So Robert Taylor is the guy that found Athena, and he's the guy, his brother, his younger brother, David, was my cousin's boyfriend at one time. And it was right at about that time, and they had just broken up. But I had walked all over Robert Taylor's car and been in Robert Taylor's car, like playing hide and go seek and all kinds of stuff. So so this is who Robert Taylor is.
2: Oh, wow. Because, and he is the guy who found her body?
1: Yeah, because I think David would borrow Robert's car or something like that. That's the only reasoning I can think that his car was even parked in front of my grandma's house. For me to do that. But I remember the moment that I found out that Robert had been arrested for her murder. I remember feeling like I was going to go to prison because they had told me that he got arrested because of those footprints, and I thought they were mine. So this is Robert Taylor, and I have not read this far yet. I quit reading after this because, or right at this, because I wasn't ready to read it yet. So I'm going to process all this with you guys.
2: All right. Well, here we go.
1: Okay.
2: Witness Robert Taylor. Yes. The court. Okay. Have a seat. Mr. Tannery, we have a lawyer that wants to approach the bench. The court. Yes, sir. Mr. Mike Miller. The judge, I represent Mr. Taylor. He has previously been charged in this same homicide. Mr. Zelps, 587. Mr. Miller, I've had some discussion with the district attorney about my concern for the need for my client to remain silent in this matter and to evoke the Fifth Amendment. Because of my conversations with Mr. Taylor, he'd rather appear and testify, and I believe Mr. Tanner is prepared to make an announcement at this point on the record as to my client. Mr. Tanner, well, we would announce at this time that, to him and his attorney, that he is not a suspect in this case any longer. Case was dismissed against him because of lack of evidence that was provided, and he's not even being investigated as far as I know at this time. Mr. Miller, okay, that's all I have, Judge. The court, you're welcome to sit at counsel table until your client finishes testifying if you like. Mr. Miller, I appreciate that. Thank you. Robert Taylor, called as a witness on behalf of the state, having been first duly sworn, testified on his oath as follows, to wit, direct examination by Mr. Tannery. State your name, please. Robert Taylor. And where do you live? Back on the evening of October 1st, 1986, did you have occasion to leave your home? I wasn't at home, but... Okay, around 9 o'clock that night, did you have occasion to go out on Rogers Lane and 82nd Street in the city of Lawton, Comanche, state of Oklahoma? Yes, I did. Okay, did you see anything unusual out there? Yes, I saw what I believe to be a dead body. All right, where was it located? On the north side of the paved road, 80 or Rogers Lane, as it continues past 82nd. All right. And when you saw what you believed to be a dead body, what actions did you take at the time? I left immediately. I panicked and left. I went to go find a phone, call the police. Okay. And did you call the police? Yes, I did. And after, what did you tell the police? Told them that I had seen what I thought to be a dead body. I didn't know it could have been a mannequin, but... All right. Did you go back to the scene of where you'd seen what you thought was a dead body at the time? I eventually did. I didn't intend to, but I was waiting for a call back from the police to let me know whether or not it was a body. Okay. And I didn't receive one. I called the police and they said that there were officers at the scene. They hadn't found an item. And so I said I'd be right there. Did you go out there? Yes. Were there officers there when you arrived back the second time? Yes. As I was arriving, I got within about 40 yards of the intersection and a cruiser turned on its blue and red lights and I knew that it had found whatever. Okay. Did you get out and go back down there to the scene? No. Not at that time? No. The first time, did you get out of your car and look at the body or did you stay in your car? I stayed in my car. All right. How good of a look did you get? I didn't hang around. Sorry, I had a timer for my potatoes. Let me make sure that's turned off.
1: Did you hear that 1970s?
2: Right. He's got to take care of my potatoes. Okay. I didn't hang around for many details. What do you remember? So far, all you've said is a dead body. What do you remember? Male, female, grown-up, kid, what? Well, first time I saw the body, I didn't actually perceive it as a body. I was cruising along. I was about to stop. And from my peripheral vision, you know, what was that? I jammed on my brakes and backed up and I looked. I couldn't see very well because the light, my car was facing this direction. In order for me to be close enough to try to identify the object, it was right like over there. And anyway, I didn't make out a head. You were driving which direction at the time? Let's see. I was driving west. Okay. Westbound on Rogers Lane on the dirt part. Uh-huh. Okay. And you stopped and... So you would have looked out your passenger side. Well, I looked out. Okay, you stopped. The passenger side of the front windshield. I drive a Volkswagen. Okay, so it's low to the ground. Yes. Do your lights shine very far off the road? No. Okay, so it was sort of over your hood and over your fenders? Yes. All right. And do you remember anything distinguishing about it, such as clothing or anything? No, I was just panicked. I'd never been to a funeral before. So whenever I felt that it was either a dead body or a very lifelike looking mannequin, I left. Okay. At that time, did it appear like this body that you described was over in the weeds or on the side of the road or on the road where? I think it was more on the road than in the weeds. Okay. Do you remember anything about which direction the head was facing or whatever? I made out the knees. That was the thing that led me to believe it was a body, was that I could see the contour of the knees from the head facing towards 82nd Street. Oh God. I'm going to hand you what was previously marked as State Exhibits 15. Look at that for a moment. I don't know whether you can identify or not, but does that appear to be familiar to you? That's what is depicted in that exhibit. That's the girl's dead body. What in that appears within your recollection of what you saw? The knees. Okay. How about the location on the road? I really couldn't tell one way or another. No, I don't remember those weeds standing up like that. Okay, do you remember which? This would have been on the north side of the Rogers Lane? Yes. And I think you already asked this. All right, I stated it. Do you know what county and what state road is located in that particular location? To the best of my knowledge, that's Comanche County, state of Oklahoma. Okay, Mr. Tannery, that's all I have for this witness, the court. Mr. Zelps, may I approach, Your Honor? The court, uh-huh. Mr. Zelps, Judge, I anticipate that this is going to take longer than 15 minutes on him, and I have no problem with starting now, but I will request just tonight particularly that we recess at 5 o'clock. I've got kind of a bind on time. I don't know if we want to start on him in the morning or the court. Just go ahead and start now, and when you get ready to quit, let me know, and we'll have him come back in the morning. And then we go to cross-examination. Do you mind to take a turn, Amber? I'll listen in while I handle my potatoes.
1: Yeah. Yeah. Hold on. Let me take a drink real quick.
2: No problem.
1: Thank you, everybody, for hanging in. Oh, Joy says I'm having iced coffee in my new stainless cup. Good. I hope you like it. I hope it's actually good quality, because the sweatshirts we got were great quality from that company. Okay, so here we go. By Mr. Zelps, your full name is Robert Taylor. Is that correct, Mr. Taylor? Yes. My name is John Zelps. This is Mr. Max Cook. Are you employed at this time? No. Are you in school? Yes. You go to school at Cameron, don't you? Yes. What's your classification out there? Senior. Senior, and what are you studying? Psychology. Psychology, okay. How old are you, sir? 25. 25 years old. Have you been in the service? Yes, I have. And what was your discharge, honorable? How many years did you serve? 9 months and 14 days. I didn't know that he was in the military. Why were you discharged early? I was not physically qualified for my classification. Rather than being reclassified, they felt that I was not physically qualified for combat duty. I have eczema on my hands. You have, pardon me? Eczema. Eczema on my hands. You weren't discharged for any reason that you couldn't adjust to the military, were you? None at all. I was doing well. Where were you serving? Where were you doing your basic at? Orlando, Florida. What facility is that? Is this relevant? The court. I don't want to be a bother or anything, but I don't see how this could be relevant. The court. You just need to answer the questions. Witness Taylor. I understand. By Mr. Zelps. Mr. Taylor, where were you stationed at? Orlando, Florida. What was the name of the post or base? Service School Command Naval Training Center, Orlando. I used to go to the VA over there. You're in the Navy or the Marines? Navy. Okay. What year was that, sir? 1980. Where do you currently reside at? Okay. Have you ever been convicted of a misdemeanor crime against moral turpitude? Do you understand what that means? I've never been convicted of anything. Okay. On October 1st, 1986, let me ask you this. Who lives out there at 7929 Terrace Hills with you? I live there. My mother lives there. My younger brother lives there. And Jeannie Bennett, spelled phonetically, lives there. Jeannie Bennett, girl or boy, female. On October 1st, 1986, was a Wednesday, wasn't it? Yes. Did you go to school that day? Yes. Do you recall what your classes were that day? RPG programming in the morning, COBOL programming in the afternoon. Okay, what time did you go to class that day? Yes. What time was your latest class over with? At 2:30. 2:30, what did you do after 2:30 when the class was over? I don't remember. Let me ask you this, Mr. Taylor. Through your attorney, have you requested the district attorney to provide you immunity in this case? Has that ever been asked of the district attorney? It was by my lawyer, sir, and I thought it was a good idea. You thought it was a good idea? Sure. Okay, and have you also considered taking the Fifth Amendment to these questions that I'm about to ask you? I was provided that option, and I was made aware that the option was available to me. Mr. Taylor, I'd like to tell the court today why, if you did nothing involved in this case, why you would need immunity. I'd like to know that right up front, right now. Why would you need immunity? I didn't know any of this, so this is interesting. Shouldn't be too hard to figure out. I've been charged, I was charged, wasn't I? I was charged in this case. If you didn't do anything, why you need immunity, Mr. Taylor? Wouldn't you seek immunity? Mr. Zelps, Judge, I'm going to request him to answer my question. The court, you need to answer the question. by Mr. Zelps. Would I seek it? This is Mr. Taylor. We can do it the long way or the short way, whatever you choose, sir. Now tell me why you, the court. Wait just a minute here. We're going to do this my way, and my way is to cut out this garbage. Answer the question and you answer it. Answer the question and you answer it. Okay. Witness Taylor. Yes, sir. By Mr. Zelps. Tell me, please, By Mr. Zelps, tell me, please, why you wanted to seek immunity. Because I did not want to have to go through the rest of my life with the threat of being able to be charged. I'd like to put it to rest. I was scared to death. Sir, there's a lot of evidence still hanging around that kind of points towards you, doesn't it? No, there is not. You work for them part-time. No, we don't have an hourly agreement. They have outstanding debts and I collect them. Okay, I asked you earlier if you were employed and you said no. I am unemployed. Okay. Were you employed on October 1st, 1986? Not formally. I was doing freelance work. If I produced, I was paid. Okay, now, did you have to go out to the ARA rental and pick up a list or anything? No. Okay, you already had that, right? Yes. And I also, that date, yes, sir, the majority of what I was doing that day was servicing ARA rental accounts and servicing accounts for Truman Petty, who owns a company. I don't even know if it's still existing or not, but it's called Lawton Collection Agency. Okay, you're servicing accounts. That means you called on people to collect debts. Sure. Is that correct? Okay. Do you recall what neighborhoods you went into that day? Yes, I can. What neighborhood did you go into? I went into a bunch of them. Yes, sir. I went into the Ranch Oak neighborhood. All right. Went into the neighborhood just north of the mall and the police station. Okay. Whatever that's Columbia Square Apartments, I went to Shelter Creek. That's on the east side of town. Is that right? Way east. Yes. Let me ask you this. If you went up the turnpike on H.E. Bailey, you could turn on Rogers Lane and go to Shelter Creek. Is that correct? Hypothetically, yes. I wasn't on H.E. Bailey, though. How did you get there? Down Gore. You never went to H.E. Bailey to get there? No. Did you ever get on Rogers Lane? No. Back then, probably not, because Rogers Lane was pretty new, if I'm not mistaken. So it would have been very logical to go down Gore. And a lot of people don't get on the turnpike because every time you want to get off of the turnpike, you have to pay money. I just had to pay like $190 from our travels through Oklahoma the last couple of times. Okay. That's the road. You know how you go past Pioneer Park and it does a 90 degree turn and you'd be on. See, I'm not familiar with Pioneer Park. Did you go out there by the Sandpiper? No. You didn't? You weren't in that neighborhood? No. You would have the list of the names of the people that you were servicing in the accounts and their addresses. Truman Petty. Is he in existence? Excuse me? Is he still around? Sure, should be, I think. You didn't know if his business is still in existence? He was on rocky roads, in my opinion. He was making some bad judgment as far as business goes. Dying to ask you that question, but I can't see how it's relevant. The court, I can't either, so. Mr. Zelps, yes, sir. By Mr. Zelps, Truman, how do you spell his last name? P-E-T-T-Y. Truman Petty, here in Lawton, right? Uh-huh. And he would have a list of the names of the people that you saw that day. The collection cards should still be in his possession. The way the businesses are, you interested? The way the businesses are, you interested? Okay. Do you happen to know his address? No. Do you happen to know his phone number? Yes, I do. Okay, what is it? Okay. Where, how would a fellow find him if he was looking for him? Just look in the phone book. His office at the time that I knew him was on 1716 Cash Road. 1716 Cash Road. That would have been near my mom's house and would have been near Cash Road Killing area. Interesting. Lawton Collection Agency. Lawton Collection Agency. Is there some reason you believe he's shut down now? No. And he should have a record. Let me ask you this. Do you have an independent record anywhere showing exactly who you called on? Yes, I do. And who would have that? Your attorney? I have it. You have it in your own possession? Sure. I keep extensive notes. Would you, you took extensive notes? Yeah, whenever as a collector of outstanding debts, and this may answer a question or two down the road. So I'd like to just tell you, as a collector of outstanding debts, I kept extensive notes. If I'm at someone's house at 4:22 p.m. and they're not there, I'll know I've tried to service this account at 4:22. They weren't there. I'll try back, you know, somewhere in the neighborhood of after 7. You like to have things very detailed and very nice and neat. Is that your kind of personality? Like nice and neat, well-arranged things? Well, that's an ideal that I have. Excuse me. Welcome in, everybody that's joining us, that's coming in. Okay, Mr. Zelps, let me ask you, Judge, and I wish request the court to give me a little leeway. By Mr. Zelps, would you call yourself a nice, neat, tidy person? Like in your bedroom, is everything nice and neat and folded? Or is it kind of random, things thrown around? Well, it's organized. There's a method to the madness, but I keep my school books on the floor. But you keep your school books on the floor. Sure. Is your bed made every morning? You make your bed? 75%. Fold everything nice and neat? 75% of the time it would be, sure. Okay, work out collecting these accounts. You got to Shelter Creek, but you never got around the Sandpiper, right? Never did. Did you ever collect any debts close to the Strip on the Strip? No. North Fort Sill Boulevard. Approximately what time did you get home? Well, I didn't get home until I had seen the body. Tell me these debts you were collecting out on Rogers Lane, 82nd Street, that time of night. Jackson Brown. Jackson Brown, yes. Tell me where Jackson Brown's, that is not a debt. That was, listen, are you getting humorous now? No, Jackson Brown's a musician, isn't he? Yes, he is. I asked you whose debts you were trying to collect out there, and you said Jackson Brown. Are you trying to be humorous with us? Okay. I would say that was a slip of humor. Yes, sir. Okay. Now, Mr. Taylor, this is a very serious matter. Yes. It's serious for your life, and it's serious for his life. You understand, don't you? I understand. Okay, let's be serious now. What time, where were you when it started getting dark that night? Best I can recollect, I was at 1716 Cash Road. And was anybody there? Yes. Who was there? A private process server and a private investigator named Edmund Trim. Ed Trim. Is Ed Trim still here in Lawton? I believe he lives in Cash. Okay. Would his name be in the phone book? I don't know. Have you ever seen him since then? No. Have you talked to him since then? Yes. Okay. Did you know Ed Trim? Through the Lawton Collection Agency. I didn't know him for, I'd known him for about 2 days. Okay, 2 days. Does he recall you being there? You check that out? Uh-huh. Okay. Approximately what time was that, sir? He estimates between, whoa. Now that would be hearsay. What do you estimate? Oh, I estimate just as he estimates. Okay, tell me what time you think you were there with him or when you left from that place. I think I left there at around between 8:30 and 8:45, 8:30 and 8:45. So it was dark then, wasn't it? Yes. Okay. And where were you going to when you left at 8:30, 8:40, 8:45, whatever time it was? Where were you going? 82nd and Rogers.

0: that and watch the convoys come in from the blackout area. Do you have an interest in the military? No, not particularly. Are you kind of on those military, one of those military freaks that like to slip around at night and sneak up on people? No.
1: What the hell? They call it a military freak? What on earth? Are you a military freak? What kind of question is that? I don't mean to laugh in such a serious proceeding, but what on earth?
0: No, right? And so this makes more sense to me now, because I had always heard that he was out there to go watch the flares and stuff like that. And my cousins and I used to sit on their property out next to Lake Latonka and watch the flares and all kinds of things. And we saw all kinds of crazy stuff.
1: But, well, I mean,
0: yeah.
1: When I lived in St. Louis near the Mississippi River, I used to go sit on the riverbanks in the park and watch the barges go by. Am I a barge freak?
0: Yeah. And it makes more sense because he's actually former military as well. So, and I didn't realize that. So, you know, it would make more sense that he was more interested in that.
1: Yeah.
0: And
1: this is a wild question.
0: Yeah, and he was way, way out there in Lawton, because at that time, nothing really existed out there. I mean, there was stuff out there, but it was way, way less populated than it is now.
1: Yeah.
0: Okay, so are you kind of one of those military freaks that like to slip around at night and sneak up on people? No. Were you shooting flares out there that night? Yes. So we'd be able to check with Fort Sill and be able to determine that, wouldn't we? Absolutely. Have you done that yet? I haven't needed to. I was there. I saw the flares. Okay. You're parked. Which way is your car pointing? I was coming from the east, traveling toward the west. Okay. Did you stop at 82nd Street and Rogers Lane? Not until after I had seen something. Did you pass the intersection heading west? Yes. So you actually weren't going out to stop at 82nd and Rogers Lane, were you? Yeah. Well, you went on past the intersection, didn't you? I consider the whole area to be loosely defined 82nd and Rogers Lane. Where were you going to stop? About where I did stop. Okay, now you stopped and you turned off your lights, did you? No. You didn't? No. Let me ask you this. Was there ever another girl who you flashed your lights at out there in a car? Flashed my lights at? Uh-huh. And she followed you to your mother's house? No. Oh, I see what you're saying. No, I wasn't there. I was traveling south on 82nd Street. And just a second. Let's back up a second. Uh-huh. You stopped out there on Rogers Lane, right, to watch the artillery show and listen to the radio, right? No, I didn't. You never stopped? I stopped after I saw the body backed up, saw it, and left. All right. Now, was the body north? Was it west? Was the body west of 82nd Street? Yes. How far? I couldn't give you an accurate estimation. How about a guess? I don't know, 30 yards. You were slowing down. Were you going to pull over there close by? Where were you slowing down? I had intended to stop. Tell me what kind of car you drove, Volkswagen. What color is that Volkswagen? Tan. What year is it? 1970, all the seats in it. No, all the seats are in it. Yes. Today, yes. How about on October 1st, were all the seats in the Volkswagen? No. What seat was missing? Passenger seat. Passenger seat was missing. Have you ever read a book about Ted Bundy? Okay, so actually, so when I started thinking about this case again,
1: uh-huh. Right?
0: Okay, remember I told you that I had played hide and seek in his car, and I kept trying to figure out, I was like, okay, what did that car look like? What did that car look like? And I was like, okay, I know it was tan.

0: And I was like, okay. And I know it was a VW Beetle. And I was like, a tan VW Beetle. And then I was like, oh, holy crap. That sounds like Ted Bundy.
1: Oh, no.
0: And so when he's asking this, I was like, oh, my gosh.
1: Right?
0: Oh, my goodness. Oh, because that's where my mind went the first time when I recollected, you know, what that car looked like, you know, when I was like, okay, Amber, what did that car look like? And I was like, no, was it really? Was it?
1: That's creepy.
0: Okay.
1: Oh, people are cracking up in the comments because I said I like to watch the barges, and they're like, millennial, are you spying on the barges from the foliage? Oh, yeah. You got to think about the foliage.
0: Oh, my goodness. Okay. Have you ever read a book about Ted Bundy? No. You know he drove a Volkswagen, didn't you? I don't know. Did you ever hear that? Did you see the movie on television about no? How come you had the seat out of that thing? Because the rails that the seat slides down on were all bent up, actually. The reason I had the seat out was because the seat rails, the floorboard was made out of an inferior metal. They were replacements. We had just put them in that summer. My seat had been out of the vehicle for at least 3 months before October 1st. Mr. Taylor made it easy to get things in and out of that Volkswagen without that seat in it, didn't it? Okay, wait. Mr. Taylor made it. Yeah, that's how he said it. Mr. Taylor made it easy to get things in and out of that Volkswagen without that seat in it, didn't it?
1: That's a weird statement.
0: I know, right? He makes really weird statements.
1: Yeah.
0: There were no things I needed to get in and out. Did it make it easy to get in and out of that Volkswagen without that seat there? No, it didn't. It didn't. No. Was it easier to put things in the Volkswagen with the seat out of it? I could dump my books on the floor and they wouldn't fall out of the seat, but I can't really answer your question accurately because I've not had to get anything in my Volkswagen that would be hard to get in there. If someone gets in, they would sit down in the back seat. When they get out, it was very difficult. Had to lean forward, pop the door open, and then get out. Mr. Zelps, Your Honor, it's 5:00. I'd request the court to recess at this time until tomorrow morning. The court, is that all right? Mr. Tannery, yes. I'm going to start this back up in the morning at 7:30. Mr. Taylor, you need to be back here ready to testify at 7:30 in the morning. And remember the rule that you're under not to discuss this case with anyone. Now you may discuss it with your lawyer and so forth if you desire, or either of these two gentlemen. Okay. Anything else? Mr. Zelps. No, Your Honor. There is a request I need to make. We do not want at this time, Your Honor, because of your reporter's vacation where she's going overseas. I have not prepared a written application to provide the transcript at the court's cost or the expense of the public. I'd make an oral application at this time, which I will follow up with a written application requesting that the start to be prepared as soon as possible because of the time issue here. And I don't think Jean can start it without a written order signed, but if I make this record, possibly she can if you order it. Okay. So that's just about all of that. Okay.
1: You want me to read the next one?
0: Yeah. Let's go down here. Okay. Upon reconvening on December 5th, 1986.
1: You see where they're talking about a patio on page, at the end of page 142?
0: On the document or on the PDF?
1: Yeah, what you were just reading there.
0: Right here.
1: You had a patio back there, faces towards Fort Sill. Anyway.
0: Wait, what did I miss?
1: What page were you on? I might have.
0: Okay, we're on 142. We're going to start at 142.
1: Okay, that's what I thought. Yeah. Okay. Um, 140. It's there's 142, 142A, and like, yeah. Weird. Okay, so upon reconvening on December 5th, 1986, the following proceedings were had to writ. The court, all right. This is a continuation of the preliminary hearing in CRF 86587, State of Oklahoma versus Harvey Lee Templeton. The appearances are the same as they were when we adjourned yesterday. Mr. Taylor, I'll remind you that you're still under oath. All right, Mr. Zelps, you can proceed. Question by Mr. Zelps. Mr. Taylor, I was wondering, I got to looking at my notes last night and you told us your address was out there at 7929 Terrace Hills, right? Yes. How far is the street right there from Rogers Lane? Couple blocks, I think. Couple blocks. Matter of fact, I went out there, looked around the neighborhood last night. Your house out there, the back of it faces Fort Sill, doesn't it? Yes. As a matter of fact, you've got a patio back there, faces right towards Fort Sill, don't you? Well, it faces my fence. Behind the fence is Fort Sill. That's what I mean. Faces toward your fence. Fence faces toward Fort Sill, doesn't it? Yes, sir. And I got to looking around out there and I noticed that it wasn't too far from Rogers Lane, is it? Two blocks. Two blocks. It's just a field across there, isn't it? It's another row of two rows of houses in a field, I believe. Now, if a fellow, you have a clear view from your backyard to Fort Sill? No. What's blocking it? Two rows of houses and a fence. Okay, well, I was thinking was, can't you see them flares from sitting in your patio in the backyard? No, you can't see them. I can't see them as they illuminate the hills. Can't see them as they illuminate the hills. Well, okay, let's talk about this. Did you talk to the police? After everything they got when they stopped you and you was out there, did you talk to the police? Eventually, I talked to the police. Okay, when did you talk to the police? Huh, I can't give you a specific time. All right, I could guess. Would it have been the same day, October 1st? Yes. Okay, and did the police ask you where you'd been and what you'd been doing that day? Yes. Okay, you recall which officer you talked to, which detective? Talked to just about all of them. Talked to Jacob's man. Okay, talked to Briley. Uh-huh, and Wells. All right, did they ask you if you went to school that day? Yes, they did. Did they ask you what time you got out of school? Yes, they did. Did they ask you what you did after school? Yes, they did. And what did you tell them? What did you tell the police officers that you did after school let out that day? I believe the information can be requested of them. I did not.
0: I think your internet's going wonky.
1: Oh, is it?
0: Is everybody else hearing that? I don't know if I'm the only one. It started like being robotic and other things.
1: Oh, that happens to me sometimes when I'm recording and my internet's going wonky, waiting to see what someone says in the chat.
0: Oh, fine here. Okay. Keep on reading then. You're good.
1: Okay. Sir, I'm not asking you about reviewing your notes or requesting anybody. I'm asking a question. What did you tell them? My answer is the best I can do is speculate because I have not reviewed my notes. Well, sir, what do you remember without reviewing your notes or anything? Yes, you do. Yes. What did you tell the police officers that you did? That's weird. It seems like they might have omitted something there.
0: Yeah.
1: Because the flow doesn't make sense. And then it goes to, what did you tell the police officers that you did? Mr. Tannery, Judge, I believe he's answered that he doesn't remember.
0: Yeah.
1: Mr. Zelps, Judge, I didn't hear that. The court, no, he hasn't answered. And Mr. Taylor, I'm quite bored of your battle of wits with Mr. Zelps. This will go much quicker if you'll just answer the question.
0: Witness, yeah, it sounds like there's some stuff that's been omitted.
1: Yeah, it kind of does, but they're definitely sparring vociferously there. The court, no, not to the best of anything. You just give him the answer. Question by Mr. Zelps. What did you tell the police officers that you did from 2:30 on that day? Answer, basically, collect bills. Question, did you? Answer, I left school. I went to Tomlinson Junior High to talk to the principal about a possible fundraiser, supplying a rock band to raise funds.
0: That's interesting because I believe that my cousin went to Tomlinson Junior High and she was dating his brother. So I wonder if that's the correlation there.
1: Interesting. You remember ever hearing anything about scheduling bands?
0: Well, I mean, it was the 80s and it was a big thing. So bands were the thing. And
1: the lawyer says, now you're in the rock band business. And he says, no, I'm not. And they say, okay, what time were you there seeing the principal? Answer, I could estimate around 3 or so. Did the principal see you? Yes, he did. Who is the principal? Ellis Edwards.
0: Wait. Ellis,
1: you know that name?
0: He was my principal. He was my principal for a little while.
1: Oh, really?
0: Yeah. In elementary school. He actually gave me a paddling.
1: Oh, no. That's some 80s stuff.
0: Yeah, for not doing my math homework. Okay.
1: Oh, man. Okay, they say Ellis Edwards. Okay, now we know you're at 3. What did you do after 3 o'clock? What did you tell the police officers that you did after 3 o'clock? When I left Tomlinson Junior High, I went to 1716 Cash Road Lot and Collection Agency. What time was it when you arrived there? About 3:20. 3:20, and who, if anybody, was there? Truman Petty and the two secretaries, possibly Jim Willard. Okay, now what time did you leave that location? This is what you told the police? Uh-huh. Okay, what time? Approximately, what time did you leave there? Approximately 3:45. Okay, and where did you go at 3:45? To the residence of It's in Columbia Square Apartments. You told the police that you went to Columbia Square Apartments? Unit E21. I can't think of the lady's name. Did you talk to her? No, she was avoiding me. So no one saw you at Columbia Square Apartments? Yes, someone did see me. Who? Someone who lives above E21. His name is Jojo. Did you tell the police that Jojo saw you? Yes, I did. I don't think they recorded that. In fact, I know they didn't. I requested them to. But you don't think they recorded it? I don't think so. Oh, okay. You saying the police just kind of take what they want and throw out the rest? Exactly. Oh, man. I mean, I know that does happen sometimes, but it's wild that he's just saying that under oath.
0: Yeah, right.
1: Which one of those didn't record it? Which one of the officers? Detective Wells. Detective Wells told you Jojo saw you, right? Yes. What day did you tell him, Detective Wells, that? On the evening of October 1st, when I was being questioned. Who's Jojo? What's Jojo's name? I don't know his last name. I just know Jojo. What apartment does he live in? It's above E21. There are two units up there. What's the last time you've seen Jojo? I saw him that day, and I saw him the day previously, and I saw him that day. Seen him since that day? No. Do you know if Jojo's still around? I would imagine he is. Why would you imagine he is? I have no reason to believe that he's not. You have any reason to believe that he's left? No. So you don't get to see the lady, but you see a guy we don't know his last name, named Jojo, that lives above E1, right? E21, yes. E21. Anyone else out there? Sorry, I lost my place for a moment. My cat was jumping up here by me, Dave. Anybody else out there that you saw that afternoon? Huh? No one that I could name. Okay, where did you go after? Did you say anything to JoJo? I said, how are you doing, JoJo? Have you called JoJo? Is he an account? No. That you've worked? No. Where did you know JoJo from? He helped me locate the residence the day previously. Okay, how old a fellow is JoJo? I would estimate... Oh my God. I would estimate between 12 and 16. Yeah. So this collector dude was working a child for contacts.
0: Okay.
1: That's sad.
0: Yeah. Yeah.
1: Hang on. Let me put Dave out real quick.
0: He's having fun.
1: But yeah, it seems like this dude's working a child for collection contacts. Mm-hmm. Okay, it says 12 to 16. Okay, now where did you go after you left? What time do you think you left Columbia Square Apartments, E21 out there? I was to meet her at 4. I estimate that I knocked and left about 4:05, 4:10. Okay, where did you go then? To the Beals Central Mall. Beals Central Mall. Did you tell the police officers this? Yes. What were you doing down at Beals at the Central Mall? Truman Petty had asked me to pick up a couple outstanding checks for him that he was to collect. And since I was going to be in the neighborhood, since you were going to be in the neighborhood, yeah, okay. Did you go to Beals? Yes. Pick up the checks? Yes. Who down there did you make contact with? I left a card with her. I didn't get one from her. I don't know. It's a person at the customer service desk. Just some person at customer service? Yes. Did you have those checks on you when the police visited with you that night? I believe I did. They were in my clipboard. Police looked at them. They looked at a number of checks I have. Detective Wells would probably remember those checks. Were they written to Beals Department Store? There would have been two that were, mixed in with about 8 or 9 that were not. You told Detective that you went to Beals. Is that correct? Yes. Detective Wells? Yes. What time do you think that you left Beals Department Store? I was there for maybe 5 minutes at the most. Okay. Can't remember the lady's name that you talked to? No. Have you been back down to Beals Department Store since then? No, I haven't. So you don't know if she's there or not, right? No, I don't. Where did you go after you left Beals Department Store? Believe I went to the DA's office. Did you tell the detectives that you went to the DA's office? Yes, I did. Okay, and who did you see at the DA's office? Referring to Mr. Tannery's office? Yes. Who did you see at the DA's office? Steve Crow, Pat Allen. Steve Crow and Pat Allen. And what were you visiting with Steve Crow and Pat Allen about? I was there to inquire how I could find information relating to a man in particular who had a case against him for not paying debts. Pat remembers you being there, I'm sure. I've not talked to her. I would imagine she would. How about Steve Crow? Does he remember? Yes. What time was it that you were at the district attorney's office? I would say anywhere from 4:15 to 4:30 to about 4:45 till 5, something somewhere in that neighborhood. Okay, where did you go after you left the DA's office? Now hold it. Did you tell Detective Wells that you went up to the DA's office? Yes, I did. Told the other detectives that asked you and talked to you? Yes, I did. Okay, where did you go then? Went to 9 North and 7th Street. 9 North and 7th Street, is that correct? That is correct. Did you know the little girl was last seen at the corner of Woodbridge and 7th Street, North 7th Street? I don't believe that's anywhere in the vicinity, is it? Did you know that, sir? I didn't know that. You're on 9 North 7th Street, is that right? That is correct. Who lives there? I don't know her name. Did you see her? Didn't see her. Didn't see her. Didn't stop. Didn't stop. No one seen. Now you're on North 7th Street, right? That is correct. For one block and then I turned. Do you want to hear this? I want to know what you told the detectives that you did. Sure. I told the detectives that I turned the street just north of Gore back to the east, went one block, and then I went to the residence of 311 West Gore. Who did you see at 311 West Gore? Someone who had written an outstanding check to Nichols Golf. Did you see that person? Yes, I did. What's the name of that person? It's Donald or Gertrude, someone or other. I Donald That's or Gertrude. There's a really wide gulf there. Did you tell Detective Wells about that? Yes, I did. What time was it when you went there on Gore, 311 Gore? 5:15. All right. Seems accurate. 5:15. Where did you go to then? I left toward 4625 Gore. I stopped at ARA Reynolds. ARA Reynolds. Yes. You told Detective Wells this. Is that correct? That is correct. What time did you get out to the ARA Reynolds? Around 5:30. 5:30. Between 5:15 and 5:30. Who, if anybody, did you see out at the ARA Reynolds? Saw Thomas Strickland, the owner, the elder Strickland, the former owner, and Steve Strickland, Tom's younger brother. You told Detective Wells about that? I believe I did. You believe you did? Yes. Did he ask you, I mean, are you believing or did you do it? To the best of my knowledge, I told Detective Wells. I know that I told him, whether I told him that evening or the next day. Well, let me ask you this. Did he ask you what you did that night and you did not tell him? Did you forget that you went out to ARA Reynolds the first time you talked to him? No, I don't think so. Okay, shouldn't be. Did he ask you that night where you've been? Yes. The first night? The first night. How long did you stay out there at ARA Reynolds? I would estimate around 30 minutes. Okay, talking shop or what? Seeking update for my account list, someone I later saw that evening in talking shop. Okay, and basically shooting the bull with the, now where did you tell Detective Wells that you went after you left the ARA Reynolds? 4625 West Gore. 4625 West Gore. I thought that's where, is that very close to the Reynolds? No. Well, I was mistaken. What address is ARA Reynolds? 2300 block of Gore. Out at 4600 Gore, who did you visit with out there? The resident was not home. Okay, who were you supposed to be seeing? Last name Kratke. Had two outstanding checks. All right, now where did you go after that? From there, I went home. You went home. All right. What time was it? Did you tell Detective Wells that you left ARA Reynolds? I don't know. What time, sir, I'll ask you then, was it? What time was it when you left ARA Reynolds? I would estimate between 5:30 and 5:45. You went and called on one house after that. Is that correct? That's correct. Body was discovered at what time, sir? 9 o'clock. So you went home at 6 o'clock approximately, 5:45? Around that time. Did you actually go to your house? Yes, I did. All right, who was there? My mother, my little brother, and Jeannie Bennett. Okay, then where did you go? Did you stay there? I made calls, serviced accounts by phone until approximately 6:15. 6:15, where did you go then? From there, I took my little brother to church. Okay, went inside, made arrangements for his transportation home. Why weren't you going to pick him up? Because I had accounts to service.
0: That would have been a crappy job.
1: Oh my God, right?
0: Mm-hmm.
1: Especially if he was strong arming people for him.
0: Yeah, because I remember helping my brother collect for the paper route. Oh my gosh, that sucked so bad.
1: I bet.
0: Oh, it was awful. Okay.
1: Accounts to service. Did you ever get a check or any of this for doing all this accounts work? No, I don't take checks. You ever taken any cash? Yes. They pay you regularly for your work. When I produce, I am paid. Okay, where did you go after you dropped your little brother off at the church house? 1,000 and a half I Avenue. 1,003 and a half I Avenue. Is that right? That is correct. And who were you looking for down there? I can't recall the name. Did you find them? No, consistently don't answer the door. Where else did you go after that?